0: arms trial.
1: At noon today. Right, take her away, executioner. Do what you have to do.
2: You may do your worst with me, executioner.
0: Yes, I may very well. Come on, darling.
3: Meanwhile, in yet another part of the plot, other eyes were watching, or should I say other eye. It was Quasimodo. Enter Kenneth Williams with cushion stuffed up his jacket.
4: That's all I do from morn to night. Ring the bells. That's how my life is spent. But I love the sound of the bells.
5: Yes, I do like a good ding-dong.
4: Oh, woe is me. This burden I carry has been the cause of the trouble I'm in.
6: The king. You should have the cushion stuffed up the back of your jacket, not the front. You're giving people the wrong idea of the sort of trouble you're in.
5: Oh, yes, I thought it was a bit odd. Now, where was I?
4: Ah! Oh! Ah! Pity poor Quasimodo. Why am I so ugly? Why do people run away from me? Ah! Ah! Ah! Who would have my lot? Oh! What a lot I got. Oh! Oh! Ah!
5: This is your actual tour de force, this is. Worth a knighthood, at least.
4: Ah! Oh! Ah! But am I not human? Have I not parts and passions?
5: Well, don't take a boat on it.
4: Ah! I love Esmeralda. I know I'm not much to look at, nothing to see, but I'm funny that way.
5: Well, I'm glad I got all that out of my system. Now we can get on with the story now.
3: The scene changes to the square in front of the cathedral. Esmeralda is about to be tied to the stake. The executioner prepares to ignite the faggots when suddenly a hunched figure bursts through the crowd, seizes the object of his desires, and rushes up into the belfry of Notre Dame.
4: You'll be safe with me, my little beauty.
0: Hey, what's your game, mate? Put me down.
4: Oh! Blast, the wrong one. Darling.
7: You're wrong again.
4: Oh! Oh, beg pardon. There, Esmeralda. You'll be safe with me.
2: Who are you? Why have you saved my life?
4: Because I love you, Esmeralda. I want you. I need you. Stay here with me. I know I can't give you what other men can give you. Fine clothes, jewelry, gold. But I can ring the bell. What do you say?
5: All right, don't overdo it, girl. Honestly, give her a line, she makes a career of it. It's the producer's fault. She wouldn't carry on like this if she was under Tyrone Guthrie, I can tell you. All right, may we continue the performance, dear?
2: Me? Stay here with you? No, it could never be. I have already plighted my troth, sir.
0: Well, then bathe it 3 times a day in hot water.
2: I am betrothed to the king of the gypsies.
4: Sonny, Saul.
2: The same. Soft. Here he comes, even now.
8: Esmeralda, I've found you at last already. Quick! We must fly from the mob. I've saddled these 2 thoroughbred Arabian hedgehogs who will carry us right through to safety and art seeds at the end of the rainbow. Come, my beloved, my life, to far Tuscany, hard by Leafy Whitechapel.
4: Just go with him, my child. Alone. Poor Quasimodo's left alone up the belfry. All I've got is me bells. Oh, is that how I'm destined to end my life? Just an old, lonely campanologist. Hello? What's that? Ah, the mob. They're down there in the square. They're coming for me.
9: All right, Quasimodo, we know you're up there. Are you coming down, or do we have to come up and get you?
4: Come up and get me, copper. I've got a loaded gun here, and I'm not afraid to use it.
10: You can't have a gun. It's an anachronism.
4: All right. I've got a loaded anachronism up here.
11: Come down, Quasimodo, son. This is your mother talking.
5: Mother?
3: Yes, it was the only part left.
11: Come down, son!
4: No, too late. I am going to jump.
12: Don't jump! Don't jump! Don't jump! Don't jump!
4: Oh, all right, if you insist.
5: Instead, I shall waft you round the world on a magic carpet of melody.
13: My song goes round the world.
4: In that case, I shall leap onto the bells and have a resounding tinkle from the play. From the play of the same name by N.F. Simpson, amateur rights available.
8: Don't look, Esmeralda. It's not a pretty sight. Don't look.
2: Why?
8: He's been crushed by the giant clappers.

0: Well, lads and lasses, that brings us to the end of the show. And on behalf of the company, I'd just like to say that if you've enjoyed listening to the show as much as we have performing it for you, then we all had a pretty boring half hour. Thank you, and good night, Macclesfield.
1: Good night. Good night.
2: That was Round the Horn, starring Kenneth Williams, Hugh Paddick, Betty Marsden, and Bill Pertwee. On the musical side, you heard the Fraser Hayes Four and Edwin Braden and the Hornblowers. The script was written by Barry Took and Marty Feldman. The show was produced by John Simmons, and your announcer was me, lovely Douglas Smith. Younger than springtime, am I? Gayer than laughter, am I?
0: Yes, Ducky, we've all got your number.
3: Kenneth Williams is now appearing in the Fairy Grotto at Belfridge's.

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1: All right, Ginger, get the blood to have it. Got him!
0: My lad, you've just bombed the jury.
2: Sorry, Maureen.
0: Just bomb the jury, my lad. Entirely wipe them out.
2: Oh, sorry, old man. Thought they might have been Hitler.
0: With respect, my lad, how could 8 men and 4 women be mistaken for Hitler?
2: Well, they just had that look in their eyes. Anyway, call me help. Here, help me off with the old helmet and boots, old man. That's it.
3: Well, a very good afternoon to you here from number one court at the Old Bailey. And first of all, a word of apology to listeners who may have tuned in expecting the scheduled program in our series of correspondence courses, The Berkey's Way to Dynamic Living. Lesson 16, Be Patient, The Berkey's Way, will not now be broadcast for another 4 weeks. 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Legal representatives for our listeners have advised us to plead not guilty. And so now we invite you to follow the trial as we
2: move... You there! Stop whispering into that microphone!
3: I'm very sorry.
2: 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Now, Usher, I think we're ready to proceed with the first case. Call Adolf Hitler.
4: Call Adolf Hitler.
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6: Gang Adolf Hitler.
2: You are Adolf Hitler of 42 of the Bunker, Berlin. You are charged with being German on or about the years 1939 to 45, and further, of not being a very nice man at all, but also of talking foreign. Do you plead guilty or else?
0: My lad, I'm the usher.
2: Speak up, Fritz, I can't hear you.
0: I am the usher, my lad.
2: Where's Hitler, then?
0: He's dead, my lad.
2: Ah, trying that old caper out now, is he? Yeah, we'll see about that kettle of fish for a game of soldiers later. What's the next case, usher?
0: The Crown versus Berkey's Way, my lad.
2: Proceed.
7: Oh! My lad, my name is Marmaduke Smoth, and I appear for the prosecution in this case.
8: And my name is Sir Beatrice Trimson, QC. And I appear for the humorous wireless program, The Berkey's Way, my lad.
2: Proceed with the charges.
7: Very good, my lad. One, it is alleged that on or between the above dates, the humorous wireless program, The Berkey's Way, was funny by means of, or did cause to be funny, a signature tune and opening credits, contrary to Section 14 of the BBC Charter, brackets, silly openings to radio shows, provision 13, subsection 35. Two, it is alleged that The Berkey's Way did obtain a humorous advantage through causing to be brought into question the intellectual competence of one or more persons suffering from the name Nicholas Parsons. In that they did willfully crack or otherwise did cause to be cracked a joke. Namely, we're omitting the reference to Nicholas Parsons' brain transplant and how the monkey is struggling for recovery. Because we don't want to get any cheap laughs at his expense, thereby contravening the BBC Charter, brackets protection of radio quizmaster's facade of sanity, subsection 35, my lad. Three, it is alleged that the Berkey's Way did inflict actual bodily laughter upon the studio audience at the BBC Paris Theatre. And four, it is alleged that the Berkey's Way is in fact Adolf Hitler... Look, do we have to proceed with this last charge, my lad?
2: Oh, very well. Strike it off.
7: Thank you, my lad.
2: Sir Beatrice, you have instructions on what pleas your client wishes to enter?
8: I have, my lad.
2: And how do you wish to plead? In semaphore, in crab language, or in grand opera?
8: In grand opera, please, my lad.
2: Proceed.
9: I wish to plead I wish to please. I wish to please. How do I wish?
0: How do you wish?
9: How do I wish? How do I wish to plead? I wish to plead, I wish to plead, I wish to plead. Not! Not! Not! I wish to plead, I wish to plead.
10: I wish to plead. Oh, he wishes to plead.
9: I wish to plead. I wish to plead. Not!
10: Not!
9: Not!
10: Not!
9: Not!
10: Not!
9: Yet!
2: I beg your pardon.
0: He doesn't wish to plead yet, my lad.
2: Well, how long's he going to be? I've got the bomb Frankfurt at 2:30.
0: I suggest we take it as a plea of not guilty on all charges and proceed with the prosecution case, my lad.
2: Righto, then.
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7: It is alleged that the following credits are funny, my lad.
3: Do you suffer with funny openings? Are you jolly, happy, easily amused? Would you rather find yourself in bad humor once in a while? Then write now to Joe Kendall, Chris Emmett, Nigel Reese, and Fred Harris for the Burkis Ways course on how to get a party in Yes, My Dear. And you can be in bad humor all the time. Stay tuned now for this and other amazing legal loopholes as we present Lesson 16, Get Off With Life, the Burkis Ways.

0: Not guilty. Next charge.
1: Harumph. Very well. The next charge relates to Nicholas Parsons, my lad. I propose to show that the humorous wireless program, The Burkis Way, did make the said Nicholas Parsons look silly.
2: Objection, my lad. Someone had got there before us.
0: Very well. I find no case to answer. Next charge.
3: At this rate, I can be over Munich in 20 minutes.
1: The final charge, my lad, will, I think, prove more involved. That of inflicting laughter upon the audience. I would like to draw your attention first to exhibits A, B, C, and D. These letters, together with 22 others, were used by the accused in their scripts to make up humorous words and surrealistic routines. Now, with your indulgence, my lad, I would like to show you now an excerpt from one of the sketches which was seized by the police on Monday.
4: Hello?
5: Ha-ha, Jim, lad. Ha-ha-ha-ha. 13 men on a dead man's chest. Ha-ha-ha. Yo-ho-ho on a bottle of rum. Ha-ha-ha. Scupper their scurvy knaves and slit their throats and kill all them for the honor of a man, so be it. Yo ho ho ho. Ha ha ha ha. Pieces of ace. Pieces of ace. And pass me that grog landlubber. Ha ha ha. Ha ha ha. Yes?
4: Who's that speaking, please?
5: Arr, my name be Captain Silver. Ha ha, Jim lad. But folks as know me calls me Long John. Ha ha. For reasons we won't go into.
4: Well, the thing is, I haven't been left any milk this morning.
5: Ha ha ha. Ha ha ha. Pardon?
4: I haven't been left any milk this morning.
5: No milk, eh, you scurvy swab. Oh, rattle me bones by the sword of old Mendoza and the tomb of Captain Flint. How many pints did he order?
4: I have two large gold tops.
5: Well, that's as maybe, but how many pints did he order? Scuttle the lily-livered scum and splice the main brace with their inners.
4: Sometimes I think it's a waste of time switching over to Treasure Island dairies in the first place. I should have stayed with the co-op.
5: The co-op. Blister me barnacles. I'll be glad when they get this chair sandpapered.
4: Look, I might say that I haven't been at all happy with your service just lately. For a start, I don't like all those new milkmen you've put on my round. Blind Pew, Ben Gunn, Israel Hands, I mean, really.
5: Well, in that case, Jim lad, that only leaves me with one other roundsman.
4: Oh, no, I'm most definitely not having that one.
5: Why?
4: Well, he squawks too much and keeps pecking holes in the tops.
0: All right, I think I've heard enough, Mr. Smoth. Carry on.
1: Harumph. Very well, my lad. I would now like to swear in the first witness.
4: Take the book in your right hand. Repeat after me. I swear to tell the truth, the whole truth, and nothing but the truth.
0: The witness would seem to be rather on the bovine side, can't
1: she? No, my lad. She's just putting on a facade.
0: Putting on a facade? How can 400 weight of cow be a facade?
1: Well, it's a very unimaginative facade, my lad.
0: Then she is a cow.
1: Only professionally, my lad.
0: What is she when she's off duty, then?
1: No, a different cow, my lad.
0: Always a cow?
1: Yes, my lad.
0: I see, a cow.
1: Yes, my lad.
0: But not Adolf Hitler.
1: No, my lad.
0: Proceed.
1: Harumph. Now then, cow, tell us what you know about the humorous wireless program, The Burkis Way. Na, gertlich wein, schöterling gelangt. Oh, I think it's the most agonging of a program on BBC Radio. She thinks it's the most abominable program on BBC Radio, my lad. In fact, only the other day, I was talking to a couple of bullocks.
2: How much more of this have we got to listen to? Council is quite clearly throwing his voice in a rather feeble attempt to make it look as though the cow is talking.
0: Good golly, you reckon?
2: Of course, Milad. Wouldn't be quite so obvious, though, if he took the cow off his knee.
0: Objection sustained. You may cross-examine, Sir Beatrice.
2: Thank you. Now then, cow, I think we can clear this all up quickly and simply. If you think the Berkey's Way is a reputable, honest, and fair-minded program, just go moo. I rest my case, my lad.
0: Right. The witness may leave the stand and clear that up.
1: My lad, at this point in the proceedings, I would like to call for a short intermission.
0: Request granted.
6: There will now be a short intermission.
7: And now, at last, the motion picture of a lifetime. The story of the greatest romance in all history. We present the RAC production of Gone with the Wind.
4: You would never return.
0: I'm sorry, I tried to take the A-12 through up.
4: Never mind, my darling.
0: Then on the Colchester bypass, I suddenly came to a diversion due to flooding on the B-1019 at Hatfield Settlement, near the triple roundabout intersection between Witham and Chelmsford.
4: Oh, but that's all behind me.
0: Then just as I got to Catford on the South Circular, there was a two-lane bottleneck.
7: Yes, witness again the smoldering love scene that shocked a generation.

0: Look, how can I change this wheel if you won't hold the car?
1: Yeah, the RAC version of Gone with the Wind. In pale maroon color, together with full supporting subframe, underseal, and a cost of thousands, is coming soon to this intermission.
2: The court is reconvened.
3: I would now like to call my next witness, my lord. Harumph. You are Ernest James Feedline, a straight man by occupation?
0: I don't wish to know that.
3: Just answer the questions, would you please? You are, I believe, rather a wet person.
0: That is correct, yes.
3: I understand, for example, that you drink warm milk quite a bit, peel all your apples before eating them, and frequently use underarm deodorant.
0: Correct, yes.
3: Tell the court, please, how you were subjected to a rather zany sketch by the accused.
0: Well, it all happened like this. First of all, my voice started fading away like this, and then... Oh, hello. My name's Feedline, Ernest James Feedline. Somebody told me you were the person to see about booking up to see a West End show.
4: Well, it's not quite my sketch, but I'll see if I can help. Now, what have we got? Oh, yes, sir. How about this one, sir? Harry Nielsen's The Point.
0: Oh, yes. What happens in that?
4: Well, a man comes down off the stage and pokes you in the eye with a pencil.
0: Surely that could cause serious damage.
4: No, it's quite all right. They sharpen it again afterwards.
0: No, no. What other shows have you got?
4: What other shows have we got?
0: Yes.
4: Well, there's your Echoes by Peter Schaffer.
0: What's that about?
4: Well, that one, as far as I can tell, sir, is about a man who comes down off the stage and pokes you in the eye with a pencil.
0: What, another one?
4: Oh, yes, sir, they couldn't use the same pencil. No, because, you see, both productions run simultaneously, yeah, and it would be a bit of a rush getting a taxi to take the pencil, you see, from the Mermaid Theatre to the Albury Theatre, which is where it's playing.
0: Yeah, well, no, I don't want that, then, no.
4: You don't want that?
0: No.
4: Well, the John Cuddy Theatre of Skating?
0: Does that involve a man coming down off the stage and poking you in the eye with a pencil?
4: I don't think so, sir, but just let me check. Here we are, sir. Yes, sir.
0: Oh. In that case, I don't want it.
4: You don't want that?
0: No,
4: well,
0: no.
4: Well, what else is there? Oh, well, this might do, sir. No poking you in the eye with a pencil, please. We're British. Oh, sir, a bed full of pencil pokers. Well, let my people poke you in the eye with a pencil.
0: Look, I hate to sound picky.
4: Oh, you don't sound picky.
0: Well, no, I don't, no. But have you got anything apart from a show where a man comes down off the stage and pokes you in the eye with a pencil?
4: Well, now you make me think of it, so we have got O Calcutta.
0: Oh, yes?
4: Yes. Now, there's a show, sir, which involves a man not coming down off the stage and poking you in the eye with a pencil.
0: Oh, good. Oh, that sounds more like it.
4: I'll just check and find out what he does poke you in the eye with.
0: This witness may step down now. That will be all, Mr. Hitler.
5: Oh, thank you.
0: Oh, fell for it, eh? He didn't fool me for a second. Right now. I'm afraid I won't be able to judge the next part of this case because I've got something else to judge in the next court. A beauty contest. In the meantime, just carry on without me, will you?
6: But, my lord!
1: Ladies and gentlemen, we present the quarterfinals of Miss Old Bailey 1977. And here's your host for the evening, Michael Cesspool.
7: Your Majesty, Your Most Royal Highness,
5: Your Grace, Your Excellency, Your Worships, my lords, ladies and gentlemen, tables, chairs, napkins and cruets, curtains, cutlery, things in the soup, gravy on the tablecloths, stars on Sunday, raindrops on roses, whiskers on kittens, bright copper kettles and warm woolen mittens, brown paper packages tied up with strings. These are a few of my favorite things. Ladies and gentlemen, it gives me great pleasure now to welcome you all to Miss Old Bailey 1977. This is, of course, the third heat, but the doctor says it should get better when I'm less excited. Right now, though, let's meet the judges. First, Mr. Justice Biggles.
6: Good evening.
5: Next, a film actress who's been cut off at the bottom of the screen just at the interesting bit.
7: Good evening.
5: And next to her, a racing driver who looks out of place in evening dress.
7: Good evening.
5: Next to him, a black man to make the panel look balanced.
7: Good evening.
5: And finally, last year's Miss Old Bailey, a girl with big lips who laughs a lot when people talk to her.
7: Good evening.
5: Well, as you know, there are 50 beauties this year, but which of the 25 girls will win? Well, the contestants have already been whittled down from 25 to 1. So, can we now have our first finalist, please? Miss United Kingdom! Good evening, good evening. Well, we must stop meeting like this. And what's your name again?
8: Eric Poe de Croydon.
5: Yeah. Well, isn't she adorable? And tell me, what are your vital statistics?
8: 21, 13, naught.
5: Naught?
8: Yeah, I've got fallen arches.
5: Oh, what a doll. And tell me now, what do you do for a living?
8: Breathe.
5: Well, isn't she a panic? But tell me now, what job do you do?
8: I work on a building site as a layer of bricks.
5: As a bricklayer?
8: No, a layer of bricks.
5: Well, move over, Sophia Loren. You've got real competition here. Now, tell us, Miss Croydon, why do you want to win this competition?
8: I need the money. I got a wife and Crystal Palace to support.
5: Well, what a hunk of woman, yes.
9: Mr. Cesspool, here are the judges' results.
5: Ah, thank you, yes. And I'm just being handed the judges' results now.
9: Don't you think you ought to read them out instead of tearing them up?
5: Oh, yes, you're right, yes. I'll just read out what it says on the paper. Will Mr. Justice Biggles please get back into courtroom number one, where his trial is just coming to a close?
0: Oh, right. Have I missed anything?
10: The prosecution has now finished, and the defense counsel is calling his last witness, Milad.
11: Call the Berkisways audience.
12: Call the Berkisways audience.
13: Call the Berkisways audience.
14: Call the Berkisways audience.
11: Now, you are, I believe, the Berkisways studio audience.
15: That is correct, yes.
11: And would you tell the court your address, please? No. I see. Now, remember you're on oath. Has the Berkisway ever, to your recollection, caused you to laugh? Could they have time to think about this one, my lord?
0: Certainly not. Come to the point, Sir Beatrice, if you're going to.
11: Very good, my lord. The point is this. I submit that the laughter heard on the humorous wireless program, The Berkisway, was provoked not by the program itself, but by the continuity announcer who introduced it.
6: Silence!
0: Explain yourself.
11: I submit, my lad, that the BBC's announcers are so funny that throughout the following programme, the audience is still periodically tittering over the extremely amusing pre-show continuity material. Allow me to demonstrate with this BBC announcer, Exhibit J, my lad.
16: This is Radio 4. And now, the Birkis Way.
0: Quiet! Quiet! I find your case proved, Sir Beatrice. I direct the jury to clear the Birkis Way, and instead, I find the BBC continuity announcer, Exhibit J, guilty on all charges. It's all right, though. I'm not going to sentence you to life.
16: Oh, thank you, Milad.
0: I'm going to sentence you to the exact opposite. 4 months doing walk-on parts in Men from the Ministry. Take it away. Court adjourned. Court adjourned.
16: Phew.
0: Thank goodness for that. Now we can get back to some real work. Right, into the cockpit. Look out, Adolf. Here we come. Ready, Ginger?
17: Whenever you are, sweetie.
0: Right.

we made it. The Backus Way leaves the court with all charges dropped down completely free. Unfortunately, the same can't be said of our amazing correspondence course, which will set you back £500. Send off now to Joe Kendall, Chris Emmett, Nigel Reese, and Fred Harris, and sample the incredible briefs of Andrew Marshall and David Renwick, and the additional briefs of Tom McGee, Englefield, and Liz Park. And you'll be able to get off with a £50 fine, or producer Simon Brett of Stepney, whichever turns you on most. See you in court, folks, and happy night, Annie Louie!

last trip, did you discover what the Earth people eat? 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They peel them with their metal knives. 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They are clearly a most primitive people.

0: Aftershave with After Effects.
1: Oh, come in, Smithers. What is it? Speak up, boy. Orange juice.
2: No, sir. New Kellogg's Rise and Shine.
1: Hey, fiendish.
2: And look at this, sir.
1: No peel, no Pepsin. It's got vitamin C. Well, Smithers, I suppose this is it.
2: What are you doing, sir?
1: Thank you, Governor. Wife and three Peps to support. Thank you.
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6: What are you doing this evening? 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
7: Why?
6: She'll be too busy listening to Anne. And you to A Life of Bliss. Being the biography of a shy young bachelor with Diana Churchill, Colin Gordon, Petula Clark, Moira Lister, and Percy Edwards. A further episode in the life story of David Alexander Bliss, better known to us as George Cole.
7: Listening to Anne?
6: Well, listening to all her news.
7: About what?
6: Our newly arrived neighbor.
7: Neighbor?
6: You don't mean Anne hasn't told you about him?
7: Not a word.
6: Must be an oversight. I've heard about nothing else. A merry young widow, to wit, Mrs. Blair.
7: Well, I wonder why she's moved here.
6: To woo. Well, that's the rumor, anyway. Yeah, have you seen my slippers anywhere? They should be under this chair.
7: Psyche. Tony's slippers. Come on, come on. Where are they?
6: Oh, it's all right. They were here all the time.
7: For once. Where were we? Oh, yes, the new neighbor. Mm. What day did she arrive?
6: What night was supper late?
7: Night before last.
6: That was the day Mrs. Blair moved her furniture in.
7: Why, did Anne give her a helping hand?
6: No, just kept watching brief. If brief's the word I want, she's got a complete inventory.
7: Oh, nonsense. Anne's not interested in the neighbors?
6: Oh, my dear chap, I appreciate your loyalty for your sister, but there's no such woman.
7: No?
6: Good gracious, no. There are several different types, of course. You even get the woman who's quite open about it. She sits firmly at the window. There's a self-conscious type who hovers in the background. The furtive type, you know, the one you see peering out from behind the curtains.
7: Well, I've never seen Anne.
6: She's the expert type. They've got it down to a fine art. It's perfectly natural.
7: Natural?
6: Women are naturally inquisitive. They like to know about people. All about them. Especially about other women.
7: I wonder why.
6: So they can tell other women all about them. And that's what Anne will be doing tonight.
7: What? Telling Penny all about Mrs. Blair?
6: Well, not quite all, apparently. I gather there's some mystery as to exactly who she's wooing. Still, that's only an added relish.
7: Well, how do you mean?
6: Well, a touch of mystery makes it all the more interesting. So there you are. I doubt if you'll get to the picture.
7: Oh, that'll be Penny now.
8: All right, I'll go.
7: Oh, thank you, Anne. We'll have to hurry. We've only got 10 minutes to get there.
6: You're still not convinced?
7: Why, did you expect me to be? Quite apart from anything else, it was Penny who suggested going.
8: Oh. Really, Anne? When did you move in?
9: The day before yesterday.
7: Hello, Penny.
9: Oh, hello, darling. Hello, Tony.
7: Hello there. Well, we've got exactly 10 minutes to get there.
9: Yes, I know. What's she like, Anne?
10: She seems charming.
9: Oh. Of course, I haven't told you about... Oh,
10: well, still, I don't want to make you late.
9: Oh, that's all right. We've got hours yet.
10: Well, come into the kitchen with me.
9: I'd love to.
10: She's got some beautiful furniture.
6: Well, now that you're in for the evening, how about a game of cribbage?
7: Well,
6: it's all right. I'm only pulling your leg. I won't say I told you so, but you must admit I was right.
7: Apparently.
6: There's nothing they'd like better than a good old gossip.
7: I know. It's even better than the pictures.
10: I only wish Mrs. Blair would hurry up and marry her mystery man.
7: Why? Have you got a personal interest?
10: Definitely. She keeps borrowing Tony to do odd jobs for her.
7: Well, only once.
10: Twice.
7: Well, even so, it could be worse. Neighbors usually borrow the lawnmower.
10: She borrowed both. And I've only got one of them back.
7: Well, how do you mean?
10: Tony's still round there.
7: I see. Still, it must be awfully difficult for a woman living alone.
10: On the contrary, it couldn't have been easier. He volunteered. Not that I mind, only... Well, she puts on the most awful act.
7: What, for Tony's benefit?
10: Mm.
7: What sort of act?
10: Oh. The helpless female. You weren't here the evening she came round, were you?
7: No.
10: She had a wonderful line.
7: Now, what was that?
10: Where would we be without men?
7: Oh, gosh, did you really say that?
10: She really said it.
7: Oh, without the flicker of an eyelid?
10: Well, all the flickering of a silent picture. Her performance wasn't much better either.
7: Well, I say, you have got it in for her.
10: It's not her fault. She's just too old for the part.
7: Oh, come now, Anne.
10: Oh, dear, I don't mean it unkindly, really. I don't, but... Well, she must be about...
7: About your age?
10: I put her a year or two younger. There now, you couldn't be nicer than that, could you?
7: Well, actually, I'm surprised at Tony falling for it.
10: You're forgetting she's an attractive woman.
7: Is she?
10: Well, isn't she?
7: Well, I wouldn't have said she was.
10: Tony was pretty guarded, too. He definitely thought she was attractive that night.
7: Well, did he say so?
10: No, but his eyes spoke volumes, all uncensored.
7: Well, you're obviously joking. Tony's only got eyes for you.
10: Don't be so silly. They're positively nomadic.
7: Nomadic?
10: Perpetually wandering.
7: Not seriously.
10: No, just instinctively.
7: And it doesn't worry you?
10: Not a bit. It worries Tony, though. He got quite cross when I teased him about Mrs. Blair.
7: Why? What did you say?
10: Nothing, really. It's an explosive subject.
7: Well, I say, thanks for the tip.
10: Oh, don't be silly. It's safe enough for you. Men love to compare notes.
7: About women?
10: Yes. And that's something no wife should mind. Well, the comparing notes, they're safe enough.
7: Well, I wouldn't dream of it.
10: You'll never be accepted as one of the chaps unless you do.
7: Perhaps not, but... Well, I wouldn't know how to begin.
10: Pretty girl, old boy, eh?
7: And that's all?
10: That, plus a lot of elbow work.
7: A lot of elbow?
10: You have to keep on digging the other chap in the ribs.
7: Whatever for?
10: Well, I suppose it's based on the principle that actions speak louder than words.
7: Is it essential?
10: Vital, especially in your case.
7: Why?
10: You wouldn't know the word.
7: What words?
10: Oh, see what I mean?
7: How do we get onto this, anyway?
10: Tony and Helen Blair.
7: Helen?
10: Yes, didn't you know?
7: No, I didn't, actually. I can't understand why he should get angry just because you teased him.
10: That's easy. He suffers from a strange delusion that I don't trust him with other women.
7: But you do, really?
10: Well, of course I do. Tony's a typical family man. He likes his home, loves his food, and adores his car. He's secretly proud of his children. And just occasionally, on a particularly good day... When both the car and the children have behaved beautifully, he'll sit back after an unusually good meal in a nice warm room and quite suddenly remember he's got a wife.
7: Well, that's terrible.
10: That's nice. And that's Tony.
7: Well, there you are. You've got nothing to worry about.
10: Oh, for goodness sake, you're as bad as he is. I know there's nothing to worry about, and I'm glad he's helping her out. Well, she is attractive.
7: Well, what difference does that make?
10: All the difference.
7: Oh, gosh, well, I see what you're getting at now. You think that's why...
10: There's Tony now. In here, darling.
11: With you in a second.
7: No, I'm sure you're wrong. That isn't why he's helping out.
10: It is, you know. Men can never resist a pretty face. History proves that.
7: For example?
10: Her namesake, Helen of Troy.
7: Well, I can't see Mrs. Blair launching 1,000 ships.
10: You never know. She might go one better. When you first move into a house, there are 1,001 jobs to do.
7: Yes, and that's why Tony's helping out. Not because she's attractive.
10: You wouldn't say that if you've been here at the launching.
7: Launching?
10: Where would we be without men? Only a pretty face could get away with that. Could get away with that.
7: What's the matter?
10: I thought I heard Alexander. I think I'd better go and see. He's reached the stage when he tries to fling everything out of the cot, including himself. Oh, there you are, dear. Back in a second.
12: Hello. Hello, David Owen.
7: Hello, Tony.
12: Oh, back's a bit stiff. I've been putting up a permit for Mrs. Blair. My good deed for the day.
7: Well, I should think she's jolly grateful.
12: Well, she ought to be. I've certainly done my duty as a neighbour.
7: Well, I know. Anne said you'd been launching out.
12: Yeah.
7: Helping out.
12: What else did she say?
7: Nothing.
12: Sure?
7: Positive. Why?
12: I was wondering about the launching.
7: Oh, it's no good asking. No good asking me about that. I wasn't here.
12: Weren't here?
7: You're not for the launching.
12: I can't be concentrating.
7: Where would we be without men?
12: What's wrong with you?
7: Nothing's wrong.
12: It must be me. Now, let's start again. Remember when I came into the room?
7: Distinctly.
12: You said Anne had told you something, remember?
7: That you were helping out.
12: No.
7: Oh, I see what you mean. You want to know why I said launching out.
12: Yes.
7: Well, that's easy.
12: I'm glad.
7: Well, we've just been talking about the other Helen.
12: The other Helen?
7: Yes, you know, the one that launched 1,000 jobs. Yeah, launched a... 1,000 ships.
12: You may know what you're talking about, but it's Greek to me.
7: Well, that's rather good.
12: What?
7: Well, Helen of Blair was Greek. You, Helen of Troy.
12: I'm beginning to understand.
7: Oh, jolly good.
12: Helen Blair, the pretty face that launched me into 1,000 jobs.
7: Well, you never know. It might be 1,000... Oh, no. No, no, no.
12: Too late now.
7: No, I mean, it wasn't Anne. I'm the one that said that.
12: Said what?
7: That you'd be launched into 1,000 jobs.
12: Oh, did you indeed?
7: Yes. Yes, I did. Not that I blame you.
12: Blame me?
7: Pretty woman, old boy, eh?
12: Must you do that?
7: Why, I'm only digging you in the ribs.
12: I know, but is it essential?
7: Well, vital, especially for me.
12: Are you raving about?
7: Why, I don't know the words.
12: Well, hum the tune!
7: I haven't the faintest idea what you mean.
12: Stalemate. Oh, I'm going out.
7: Why? What have I said?
12: Enough. Do you know how long Anne and I have been married? 10 years. You'd think that she'd trust me by now. But no.
7: Oh, but yes.
12: Oh, for heaven's sake! I'm going out.
11: Oh, hello, dear. We keep meeting in doorways.
12: I'm taking steps to remedy that.
11: What happened?
7: Well, you were wrong. It's just as explosive for me.
11: Oh, dear.
7: Honestly, it was a bad day for everybody when I let my flat. I'm always causing trouble.
11: Not this time. It takes two to make a row. It'd be ridiculous to quarrel over Mrs. Blair. I don't feel strongly about her.
7: So what will you do?
11: If he says anything, I shall agree with him. That's bound to leave him speechless.

0: I've never been so angry in my life. Never.
1: Why? What's happened?
0: I was struggling home with my shopping. I couldn't get on a bus. When guess who went sailing past in the car?
1: Tony?
0: Yes, and guess who was sitting beside him? A merry widow.
1: Mrs. Blair?
0: In person and in comfort. Where's Tony?
1: Why, I've only just come in myself.
0: Just wait till I see him. Just wait.
1: Oh, hello. Oh, Psyche's come to see what's going on.
0: I'm going on.
1: Oh, no. Just a second, Anne. Remember what you said the other day? It'd be ridiculous to have a row over Mrs. Blair.
0: It's got nothing to do with Mrs. Blair. I feel the same whoever it was.
1: What?
0: Completely unreasonable. Oh, I'm sorry, Poppet. The storm's over.
1: Oh, jolly good. And you won't say anything to Tony?
0: It's going to be awfully difficult.
1: But you'll try.
0: I'll count 10 before I speak.
1: You think 10 will be enough?
0: I'll start counting now. I must go and get on with my ironing. Perhaps I'll feel better when I've scorched his shirt.
1: Probably.
0: Oh, dear. I've just remembered the iron's not working. Tony's been promising to look at it for days. Now, if it had been Mrs. Blair's iron...
1: 1, 2, 3, 4, 5.
0: Thank you.
1: Anytime. Yeah, would you like me to look at it?
0: Could you? I mean, do you know anything about irons?
1: Oh, good gracious, yes. I've mended my own often enough. I'm quite an expert.
0: Then why did you have to mend it so often?
1: Well, that's a good... But seriously.
0: It's all right. I'm only teasing. I'd be more than grateful. Let me see. I saw the screwdriver in here somewhere. Oh, yes, there it is. Look, on the windowsill. I'll go and get the iron.
1: Right off. On the windowsill? Where? Oh, yes, that is.
2: Hello, dear boy.
1: Oh, hello, Tony.
2: I suppose you haven't seen that sword. Oh, good gracious.
1: Why?
2: That's what I've come in for, the screwdriver. Thanks, old boy. You weren't using it, were you?
1: Well, yes, I...
2: Well, 5 minutes, you can have it back. I gave Mrs. Blair a lift home and landed myself with another job.
1: Oh, good heavens. So that's where you've been?
2: Yes, putting up another pelmet. Thanks for the screwdriver.
1: Oh, gosh. Just a second, Tony. Tony! Oh, dear. Now we're really in for a storm. Yes, and a thunderstorm at that. Oh, what on earth can we do? Well, don't be silly. I can't creep under a chair.
0: Here you are. Here's the iron. Where's Tony?
1: Tony?
0: Yes, I heard his voice.
1: Well, I was afraid of that. Afraid of that? Waking Alexander.
0: Where is he?
1: Asleep in his cot. Oh, where's Tony? Oh, he just popped out to get some cigarettes.
0: Oh, I see. What's Psyche doing under the chair?
1: No, she's afraid of the thunder. I mean the...
0: Thunder?
1: You know, in the distance.
0: What are you talking about? It's a lovely evening now.
1: Well, that's funny. I could have sworn I heard you rumbling.
0: Did Tony tell you he was going for cigarettes?
1: Yes. Why?
0: There's a packet on the mantelpiece.
1: Oh, gosh, is there?
0: Yes, there is, and he's supposed to be cutting down.
1: Oh, he's obviously forgotten about that.
0: About what? Cutting down?
1: No, about the other pelmet. No, the other package.
0: What's the matter? Is there something I ought to know?
1: Quite the reverse. No, nothing. I'll have a shot at mending the iron.
0: It's awfully sweet of you.
1: Pleasure. Now, let's see. Where's the screwdriver? Yeah, on second thoughts, I think I'll leave it to Tony.
0: Why?
1: Well, he's a handyman.
0: Nonsense. It takes him all his time to mend a few.
1: No, I'd rather not do it, honestly, Annie. It's a tricky job.
0: So?
1: Well, I might make a mess of it.
0: I seem to remember somebody saying he was an expert.
1: Well, there you are. That's the man you want.
0: That's the man. That's the man I've got.
1: Well, that's all right, then. You don't need me.
0: It was you.
1: I said I was an expert.
0: Yes, you did.
1: Oh, gosh. How conceited can you get?
0: Where's Tony really gone?
1: I've told you.
0: All right, we'll leave that and turn to something else.
1: Oh, jolly good.
0: Where's the screwdriver gone?
1: Yeah, that's a turn for the worse. I had it a moment ago. I must have put it down somewhere.
0: Where?
1: God, this is ridiculous. It must be here. I actually had it in his hand.
0: Oh, for goodness.
1: In my hand.
0: It's perfectly obvious that Tony's got it.
1: Tony? Well, why should Tony want a screwdriver?
0: To put up the other pelmet.
1: Oh, dear. So you've guessed?
0: About 10 minutes ago.
1: I'm sorry.
0: I don't blame you. I blame Tony. Gone to get some cigarettes, indeed. Such a futile excuse.
1: No, I suppose so.
0: Surely he could do better than that.
1: No, I'm sure he could. Oh, no, you're wrong. It wasn't Tony's idea. It was mine.
0: Don't be ridiculous.
1: No, it was, really.
0: He's always getting you to make excuses for him.
1: Yes, but not this time, honestly. It was entirely my idea. There you are. There's Tony. If you don't believe me, ask him.
0: I will. Not directly, though. That'd be too easy.
1: What will you ask him?
0: Whether he's got the cigarette.
1: He won't know what you're talking about.
0: In that case, I'll be the first to admit I was wrong.
3: Ah, hello there.
0: Oh, hello, dear. Did you get them all right?
3: Get what?
0: Your cigarettes.
3: Cigarettes?
0: David said you popped out to get some.
3: Oh, my cigarettes. Oh, yes. So sorry, I'd forgotten a second. Yes, I got them all right.
1: Well, that's impossible. You can't have done.
3: Meaning what?
0: That you've been found out again. I'm not going to lose my temper in front of David, but I suggest we have an early night.
3: An early night?
0: We must get some.
1: Yes. I'm afraid it's all my fault. That goes without saying. Go on. Well, it's rather a long story. Make it as short as possible. That's a good chap. I must get some sleep. Well, it all started because Anne saw you and Mrs. Blair in the car.
2: Oh, for heaven's sake, what's wrong with that? Poor woman was struggling along with her shopping.
1: So was Anne. Oh.
2: Oh, dear, I see.
1: She was in rather a mood about it.
2: I know exactly the mood you mean, murderous.
1: Well, it's quite understandable.
2: Well, of course it is, bless her heart.
1: Well, I didn't want to, well...
2: Pour oil on troubled water, so you invented the cigarette story, yes, I see. Oh, well, I'd better go make my peace.
1: No, just a second, Tony.
2: What?
1: Did you really get some cigarettes?
2: Well, of course not.
1: Then why on earth say you had?
2: Well, you were obviously covering up for something, so I played along.
1: Yes, but why?
2: Force of habit, I suppose. See you later. Much later.
1: Oh, I should stay under there if I were you. There's another one blowing up. Even bigger.
2: What are you doing this evening? Is Penny coming round?
1: Yes, we're going to the pictures. Yeah, the same picture.
2: Same?
1: Yes, you know, the one we were going to a week or so ago. It's come round to another cinema.
2: Oh, gee. Oh, well, let's hope you make it this time.
1: Oh, don't worry, we will. Oh, by the way, I didn't get a chance to ask you at breakfast. Has it blown over yet?
2: What?
1: The storm.
2: Oh, with Anne, you mean? Mm. Oh, it never amounted to much.
1: Honestly?
2: Oh, good gracious, no. I put a stop to that in three short sentences.
1: Oh, gosh, what were they?
2: I've been taken in by Mrs. Blair, taken my darling wife for granted, and would she like me to mend the iron?
1: Well, I say, that's a pretty strong line.
2: Oh, you've got to put your foot down sometime. That reminds me. Would you do me a favour? I've left a hammer and a pair of pliers round there. Pop round and fetch them.
1: When, huh?
2: Yes, would you?
1: Well, it's a bit difficult for me. I've never really met Mrs. Blair.
2: Well, it's impossible for me.
1: Well, because of Anne?
2: Well, there's an even stronger reason.
1: What's that?
2: Another pilmit.
1: Oh, dear.
2: I didn't say I'd do it, but she's probably expecting me to. Pop round, there's a good chap.

0: Ives, would you tell her where I've gone?
1: Yes, of course. What time's your film?
0: 7:05.
1: Oh. Oh, well, never mind. It's bound to come round again. You know what you're fetching, don't you?
0: A hammer and a pair of... Come round again.
1: Yeah. Dickens of a job, these permits.
0: That settles it. You'll have to go yourself.
1: Now, don't be silly. I'm only pulling your leg.
0: Well, I'm not so sure. What happens if you put on her helpless female act?
1: There's only one answer to that. You're the helpless male. And don't forget you've got the advantage over her.
0: Advantage?
1: It's no act.
0: No, but seriously, what shall I say?
1: Oh, you don't know one end of a hammer from another. You're all fingers and bruised thumbs. That sort of thing, you know? You'll find that's quite a useful tip when you and Penny finally get married. It's a wise husband who lets his wife think he's more of a handicap than a handy man.
0: Well, I can't see what you stand to gain.
1: More of a chance to read your paper. If you don't start as you mean to go on, you'll never stop.
0: Oh, I'm anything but a handyman when it comes to woodwork. It takes me all my time to saw a piece in half.
1: Well, there you are. You've got nothing to fear from permit number three. You'll be back before you can say chisel.
0: Well, let's hope so, anyway. Hammer and pliers.
1: Come on, cheer up. It's in a good cause. After all, if you weren't going for me, you know what Anne and I'd be doing.
0: Going for each other?
1: Hammer and tongs.

0: good evening.
1: Oh, good evening. I believe my brother-in-law left some tools here.
0: Ah, now you must be David.
1: Yes.
0: Yes, I've heard all about you from Tony and Anne. Do come in. What were they, do you know?
1: The tools.
0: Yes.
1: Oh, a hammer and tongs. You'll have a hammer and a pair of pliers.
0: I adore your little dog. But then I adore all dogs. They're so loyal, aren't they?
1: No, man's best friend.
0: Would she like a bone?
1: Oh, no, thank you. She's just had her supper. Yep. I'm having trouble with my friend.
0: Well, I'll see what I can find in a moment. Tony's been absolutely wonderful, you know. In here.
1: Oh, after you.
0: Oh, thank you. As a matter of fact, I was just coming round to throw myself on his mercy yet again.
1: Really?
0: Yes, really. Still, perhaps you'll come to my rescue. I hate asking, but I'm used to having a man about the house.
1: Oh, I'm afraid it's no good asking me. I'd be more of a handicap than a husband.
0: I wasn't proposing.
1: Oh, then a handyman. I'm absolutely hopeless.
0: Oh, me too. Ah, here's the hammer.
1: Oh, jolly good.
0: But then you expect women to be hopeless.
1: Well, I'm afraid I'm the same when it comes to woodwork.
0: Woodwork?
1: Oh, good gracious, yes. Takes me all my time to saw a woman in half. Saw a piece in half.
0: Oh, I can't believe that.
1: Well, believe me, it's true.
0: The pliers?
1: Oh, thank you. I don't know one end of a pelmet from another. No, one end of a hammer from another.
0: Well, you're holding it by the right end.
1: Oh, more luck than judgment.
0: I think you're just pretending.
1: Well, I'm not, honestly. I can't cope with the simplest job.
0: Not even mending a fuse?
1: Oh, that's different. I'm quite an expert at things electrical.
0: Well, that's what I want you to do.
1: Why?
0: Mend a fuse.
1: Oh, well, I thought... I walked into that, didn't I? I mean, that is, I'm in rather a hurry.
0: Oh, it'd only take you a second, and I'd be eternally grateful.
1: Well, all right, then.
0: I'm sorry to ask you, but I'd never do it myself. I've got nothing working upstairs.
1: No, I know just how you feel. I mean...
0: The fuses are out here in the hall, up there in that little box thing. Fuse wire and a brand new screwdriver. I'm sorry to be such a nuisance.
1: You're not.
0: I'm afraid I am.
1: Nonsense.
0: Well, I won't be from now on. I've had the most wonderful news today. My fiancé is coming back from Scotland. Oh, shall I hold the steps?
1: No, please.
0: Perhaps you know him, Robert Farley.
1: No, I can't say I do.
0: Oh, he's very much the handyman.
1: Oh, gosh, really?
0: Oh, good gracious, yes.
1: Well, I say, that is wonderful news. Go on, in you go.
2: There you are at last. What on earth have you been doing?
1: Mending a fuse.
2: What, for over half an hour?
1: Well, I couldn't find which one.
2: Well, never mind that now. Penny's waiting for you in there.
1: Oh, right. I should throw your hat in first. has she been waiting long?
2: Practically since you left.
1: Well, I'll throw my coat and gloves in as well.
2: Well, as you keep your coat on, you may be in for an icy reception.
1: Well, I doubt it. She's bound to understand when she knows where I've been.
2: You can't tell her where you've been.
1: I can't?
2: Afraid not. I didn't want Anne to know, so I said you'd taken Psyche for a walk.
1: Oh, dear. That does make it difficult. I haven't got a leg to stand on.
2: That's something you'll have to learn when you're married. How to get by without an excuse.
1: Well,

0: You can only say you're sorry.
1: Well, it's not what you say, it's the way you look that gets them.
0: The way you look?
1: Oh, definitely.
0: Well, you might tell me about it.
1: Oh, now, just a second. You don't need me to tell you how to get round Penny.
0: Well, any help would be gratefully received.
1: Well, it's a bit embarrassing. I'll give you a clue. Women have a strong maternal instinct.
0: Ah, I see. Throw in my hat and put on my rompers.
1: Well, metaphorically speaking, yes.
0: I was joking.
1: Ever heard of the little boy look?
0: Yes, but I've now known what it meant.
1: Well, it's a sort of visual baby talk.
0: Oh, gosh, is that how you get round, Ab?
1: We'll draw a veil over that.
0: A thick veil.
1: Aren't you going to be late for your film?
0: Oh, good gracious, I was forgetting. Well, we're going to miss the beginning anyway.
1: No, go on, quickly, in you go. And don't forget, you've been taking Psyche for a walk. Sorry about that, but it's the first thing I thought of.
0: Well, I had the same trouble yesterday.
1: Yesterday?
0: Well, I told Anne you popped out the cigarette, remember?
1: Oh. Yeah. Good luck.
0: Thanks. Hello, Penny.
2: Ah, hello. And where on earth have you been?
0: Well, I've just been taking Psyche for a smoke. Taking Psyche for a walk. I didn't realize how late it was.
2: And that's your excuse?
0: Well, I'm afraid I haven't got a leg to stand on. I'm sorry.
2: I should jolly well think so.
0: Forgive me?
2: Oh, I'll have to now. I can't resist you when you look like that.
0: Like what?
2: Oh, I don't know. Like a naughty little boy.
0: Oh, gosh, it worked, and I wasn't even trying.
2: What worked?
0: My little boy look.
2: Oh, so it's just a way of getting round me.
0: Yes, and a jolly good way at that.
2: I see. So you're not really sorry at all?
0: Well, of course I am, only I...
2: Only what?
0: Well, it wasn't my fault. She's not the sort of person to take no for an answer.
2: Who?
0: Missing a film, you know.
2: Where have you really been?
0: I've told you. I was out with Mrs. Blair.
2: Oh, David. I'm sick and tired of you being deceitful. Why not say you were round at...
3: Oh, so you're back at last. Where on earth have you been?
2: Round at Mrs. Blair's.
3: I thought you were out with Psyche.
2: That's David's story.
3: Ah. Not only his. Tony?
4: Yes?
3: I want you...
4: Coming.
0: Honestly, it'll be a jolly good thing when she marries her Mr. Farley.
3: Farley?
0: Robert Farley, Mrs. Blair's fiancé.
3: Oh, so he's the mystery man.
2: You might have told us, David.
3: Who is he, do you know?
0: I'm afraid not.
3: Perhaps Tony does.
4: Yes, dear?
3: Oh, there you are. You know Robert Farley.
4: Bob Farley? Oh, yes, known him for years.
3: Really? What's he like?
4: Oh, not a bad sort of chap.
3: Good looking?
4: Not after me.
3: How old?
4: Oh, 40, 45.
2: Is he rich, Tony?
4: Comfortable. He's got his own business down there, buddy. That's really all I know about him. Except that he's got a mole behind his ear.
3: Which ear?
4: May I go now?
3: Well, yes, of course. I must get on myself.
4: See you two later.
3: Are you going to the pictures?
0: Well, there's not much point. We've missed most of it.
3: Oh, dear. Still never mind. It's bound to come round again.
2: Oh, David, I'm sorry. It's all my fault for gossiping.
0: And mine for mending the fuse.
2: I'd forgotten about that.
0: He's all forgiven now?
2: Completely.
0: Pity.
2: Why?
0: Well, I was hoping we might kiss and make up.
2: Oh, darling David.
0: Darling. Oh, gosh, I feel just the same about this as you do about gossip.
2: What on earth do you mean?
0: It's even better than the pictures.
5: That was A Life of Bliss, the artist taking part where David Bliss, George Cole, Anne Fellows, Diana Churchill, Tony Fellows, Colin Gordon, Penny Gay, Petula Clark, Helen Blair, Moira Lister, Psyche the Dog, Percy Edwards. This program, which was recorded by the BBC, was written by Godfrey Harrison and produced by Leslie Bridgewater.

0: hope you're not hungry, dear Henry, dear Henry. I've just burnt the roast and I've ruined the spuds.
1: Well, that's a nice thing, isn't it? After I've been working...
0: Henry, I've got me secret supply.
1: You don't mean...
0: Polo mints.
1: Yum, yum.

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2: We present All Gas and Gaiters. The Bishop gives a present. Starring Robertson Hare, William Mervyn, John Barron, and Jonathan Cecil, with this week's special guest, Joan Sanderson, as Mrs. Pugh Critchley.

0: In the bishop's study, the Reverend Mervyn Newt, domestic chaplain to the Bishop of St. Ogg's, sits reading a magazine.
1: Well, well, well.
2: Newt! Newt!
1: Oh, my lord, you're back.
2: I am Newt.
1: I didn't hear you come in.
2: So I noticed. May I ask what has so captured your attention in that periodical?
1: Oh, this. Oh, it's nothing, my lord. Just a woman's magazine.
2: A woman's magazine?
1: Yes, it was delivered with the papers after you left this morning. It's called Her.
2: Really, never mind what it's called, Newt. What I want to know is, why are you sitting reading it in the middle of the afternoon instead of getting on with some work?
1: I'm sorry, my lord, I didn't mean to, but one of the articles caught my eye.
2: What sort of an article, Newt?
1: A medical article.
2: Yes, just as I feared. Really, Newt, do you think you're wise to read that sort of thing?
1: Oh, yes, my lord. It's taught me something about women I didn't know before.
2: I don't doubt that, Newt.
1: But it is probably something you don't know either, my lord.
2: I don't doubt that either.
1: You see, elephants don't have any trouble. And that's because... that's because however heavy their load, they never stop moving their legs.
2: Newt, what on earth are you talking about?
1: Varicose veins, my lord.
2: Oh, so then it really is a medical article?
1: Well, of course. I mean, what did you think it was?
2: Well, never mind what I thought it was, Newt. Don't you want to know how I got on?
1: Oh, yes, of course, my lord. Did you manage to find a silver biscuit barrel for the dean?
2: Yes, I did, Newt, after tramping round half the jewellers in London. Would you like to see it?
1: Oh, yes, very much, my lord.
2: Oh, well, here we are, Newt. Now... what do you think?
1: Have you had it engraved?
2: No, there wasn't time. Besides, have you any idea what it would have cost? Pew Critchley is a very long name, Newt.
1: Yes, I didn't think of that. Well, how much is my share?
2: You and the Archdeacon each owe me £10.
1: Oh, do we?
2: Oh, do you think that's too much?
1: Well, no, my lord, but I'm afraid the Archdeacon will.
2: Yes, you could be right, Newt. I've noticed Henry's not exactly keen on the idea of giving a present to the Dean.
1: He certainly isn't. Do you know he came round just after you left this morning to stop you?
2: Henry did?
1: Yes, and when I told him he was too late, he was very cross. Well, that'll probably be him now. Shall I go and let him in?
2: If you would, Newt, yes.
1: Right, my lord.
2: Now, let's have a look at this magazine. Oh, good gracious. So that's what they wear under a see-through dress.
3: The Archdeacon, my lord.
2: Ah, hello, Henry. I'm sorry you missed me this morning.
4: So was I, Bishop.
2: However, nothing you could have said would have stopped me. There wasn't any choice. We simply had to buy the Dean a present for his silver wedding.
4: I disagree.
1: But surely, Archdeacon, 25 years of marriage is an achievement.
4: For his wife. Possibly.
2: Really, come along, Henry. Even you must admit that some credit is due to the Dean.
4: Not after last night, Bishop.
2: Last night? What happened last night?
4: I saw him in Bridge Street with a blonde.
2: The Dean?
1: You can't have done, Archdeacon.
4: But I did.
2: What was he doing?
4: Oh, coming out of her house.
2: Hey, when was this?
4: After 10 o'clock.
1: Crikey, Moses.
2: Did you speak to him, Henry?
4: No, Bishop. He didn't see me.
2: Ah, but Henry, are you seriously suggesting the Dean is deceiving his wife on the eve of their silver wedding?
4: I am, Bishop.
1: But that means he's a whited sepulchre, Archdeacon.
4: Yes, and it means we needn't give him a present either.
2: Oh, Henry. Really, don't you think you might be reading rather more into this incident than there is?
4: Well, he's at a dangerous age.
2: Oh, rubbish, Henry. You should be ashamed of yourself.
4: I say, steady on, Bishop.
2: No, Henry, I mean it. To come creeping round here with nasty, mean little bits of gossip just because you don't want to give the Dean a present, it's unworthy of you.
4: I'm sorry, Bishop.
2: And I should jolly well hope you are. Why, I mean, why are you so against giving the poor man a present anyway?
4: Because he keeps asking for one.
1: Well, yes, he has dropped rather a lot of hints about biscuit barrels, my lord, hasn't he?
2: Oh, well, I suppose he's dropped a few.
4: A few?
2: Oh, all right, Henry, more than a few.
1: Well, frankly, I think it's been most embarrassing.
2: Nothing like as embarrassing, Newt, as it would be if we'd let the occasion pass unmarked. Remember, both of you, we have to work with the Dean.
4: Point taken, Bishop.
2: Good, Henry. Now, let me show it to you. There. Now, what do you think of that?
4: Very nice.
1: Your share, Archdeacon, is £10.
4: £10? For that?
2: Oh, well, it's all I could find, Henry. And at the present price of silver, it was a bargain at £21.
1: Did you say £21, my lord?
2: Yes, well, that, of course, includes the box, Newt.
1: Threes into 21. 2 sevens are 14. 3 sevens are 20.
2: Oh, Newt, what are you mumbling about?
1: Oh, my Lord, I think you must have made a mistake, don't you, Archdeacon?
4: I hope so.
2: A mistake?
1: Yes, you see, if the biscuit barrel costs £21 and the Archdeacon and I give £10 each, that means that you're only giving £1.
2: Well, what about my expenses?
1: Oh, well, of course, the train fare to London. Yes, let me see. That's £2 return.
2: Not first class, it isn't, Newt. And then there was my lunch on the way back.
1: Well, surely that doesn't add up to £9, my lord.
2: It does with taxes. You'd be very surprised, Henry.
4: Yes, Bishop, I am.
1: Well, would you mind waiting a little while for me to pay, my lord?
2: No, of course not, Newt, of course. When do you think you'll be ready?
1: Well, could we say the end of the month?
2: Of course. And you, Henry?
4: How about the end of the year?
2: Oh, really, Henry, £10 isn't such a lot of money to find.
4: It is when it's for the Dean, Bishop.
2: Oh, I know, dear old friend. But if he responds to our gesture, as I think he will, I promise you'll get good value for money.
4: Not as good as you've had, Bishop.
2: Oh, see who that is, will you, Newt?
1: Yes, my lord.
2: Now then, come along, Henry. Let's sit down.
4: Oh, thank you, Bishop.
2: Oh, don't sit on that magazine, Henry.
4: Hello, what's this?
2: Oh, it's just a copy of Her, Henry.
4: Really? Gracious.
2: What is it, Henry?
4: I shouldn't have thought there was much support in that.
1: It's the Dean, my lord.
2: You better put that biscuit barrel back in its box, Newt.
1: Right.
2: I wonder what he can want.
4: I expect he's come to drop another hint.
2: Oh, well, we'll soon see. You better ask him to come in, would you, Newt?
1: Yes, my lord. Will you come in, Dean?
5: Thank you. Good afternoon, my lord. Archdeacon.
2: Good afternoon, Dean.
4: Afternoon, Dean.
2: Tell me, Dean, what can I do for you?
5: Nothing, my lord. I just thought I would call to remind you what tomorrow is.
4: What did I say?
5: I beg your pardon, Archdeacon?
4: Granted.
5: I'm just going around the close to make sure that no one forgets.
2: Well, frankly, Dean, after the reminders you've been giving us during the past month, I don't think you need have any fear of that.
5: Oh, don't you? Splendid. Still, it's better to be safe than sorry.
2: Well, yes, I suppose that's one way of looking at it.
5: It's certainly mine, my lord. By the way, my lord, you will wear cope and mitre at matins, won't you?
2: Cope and mitre? Whatever for?
5: In honour of the occasion.
2: Oh, now, Dean, really, you've gone too far.
4: Much too far.
5: But the blessed St. Og is our patron saint.
2: Well, what's that got to do with it?
5: Tomorrow is his festal day.
2: Oh, my dear Dean, I didn't realise you were talking about St. Og's Day.
5: Then what did you think I was talking about?
2: Your silver wedding. I'm sorry, Dean. Yes, that was a bit of a mistake.
5: Of course, it's rather an amusing one.
2: Yes. Oh, yes. Yes. Henry?
4: Extremely, Bishop.
5: One moment! My lord.
2: Yes, Dean?
5: Why should you think I would remind you about my silver wedding?
2: Well, I didn't mean remind exactly. It was just, well...
1: Drop a hint.
2: Yes, drop a hint.
5: But why should I drop hints about my silver wedding?
2: Well, Dean, I just thought you wouldn't want the day to pass entirely unmarked.
5: I trust you were not suggesting that I was fishing for gifts.
2: No, not fishing, exactly.
1: But we have got you a gift, Dean.
5: Hello?
2: Yes, Dean, it's in this box. Won't you take it with you?
5: I'm sorry, my lord, I don't wish to appear ungracious, but I'm not sure that I can accept a gift that is not freely given.
2: Oh, but this is freely given from us all, isn't it, Henry?
4: Yes, especially from you, Bishop.
5: But if you imagine that I was dropping hints...
2: Oh, no, Dean. We insist you have it.
1: It's a biscuit barrel.
5: A biscuit barrel? Oh, but that is something I've always wanted. How did you know?
4: Oh, indeed.
2: Well, let's call it intuition, Dean.
5: Oh, I'm absolutely delighted. I will take it and show it to Grace at once.
2: Oh, please do, Dean. And tell me, how is dear Mrs. Pugh Critchley? Busy with her preparations for tomorrow?
5: I imagine so, my lord.
1: Don't you know, Dean?
5: No, I fear not, Newt. I've been out so much lately that we've hardly seen each other.
2: Oh, I'm sorry to hear that, Dean.
5: There's no need to be, my lord. After all, we have been married for 25 years.
2: Yes, it is. Of course. We bachelors don't understand much about marriage.
5: No, you could hardly expect to. Well, good afternoon, and thank you so much for the biscuit barrel. Good afternoon.
2: Good afternoon, Dean. Ah, well, Newt, we've just got time to do the mail before tea.
1: Right, my lord.
2: Henry, I expect you're rushing off somewhere.
4: No, Bishop.
2: But I thought you had to chair the Ways and Means Committee.
4: I'm in no hurry.
2: Oh, aren't you?
6: Then what are your plans?
4: I thought I'd just glance at this magazine.
1: There's a very good article in it, Archdeacon.
4: Is there?
1: Yes, it's about women's legs.
4: Really? Oh, I must see that.
6: My dear Henry, I did not know that you were interested in varicose veins.
4: Varicose veins? Well, I thought Newt said...
6: We all know what you thought, Henry. Now, Newt, come along. Let's get on with some work.
1: Right, my lord.
6: These are the diocesan confirmation returns, are they?
1: Yes, my lord, but only up till Easter.
6: I see. Henry, do you mind? We're trying to work.
4: Oh, sorry, Bishop. It's this letter.
6: What letter?
1: Oh, is that the problem page, Archdeacon?
4: It certainly is.
1: That's Marjorie Holmes's column, my lord. It's really awfully good.
4: Yes, and so are the letters. Look at this one.
6: Which one, Henry?
4: This one, Bishop. Confused of Plymouth.
6: Good gracious. What an extraordinary suggestion for a milkman to make.
1: Yes, and in Lent, too. Isn't it surprising how people can be so frank?
6: It certainly is, Newt. Now, come along, we mustn't waste time.
1: Oh, look, my lord. Look, there's one from St. Ogg's.
6: Where?
1: Here, worried St. Ogg's. I am afraid my husband doesn't love me anymore.
6: Oh, dear me.
4: Tut, tut.
1: There's always been a home bird, but has suddenly started going out at nights. I have never used lipstick, but when I did the washing last week, I noticed a great smear of it on his handkerchief.
6: Not too good, Henry.
4: No, Bishop. Very careless of him.
1: I don't know where to turn for help. If I told anyone, I'm sure they wouldn't believe me, as he holds an important public office.
6: What? Wait a moment. It must be somebody we know.
1: Must it, my lord?
6: Well, there aren't many important public offices in St. Ogg's.
1: Could it be the mayor?
6: No, he's a bachelor.
1: Oh, yes. What about the new headmaster of the comprehensive school?
6: Ah, I wonder. Yes. He's married, certainly. But does his wife wear lipstick?
4: Yes, Bishop. Peachy pink.
6: How on earth do you know that, Henry?
4: I asked her.
6: Oh, really? Go on reading, Newt. It may become clear.
1: Holds important public office and is well known for his strong Christian principles.
6: Then it's certainly not the headmaster. I wonder who it can be. Is that the end, Newt?
1: No, my lord, there's a bit more, but it's not very helpful.
6: Oh, pity, but what's it say?
1: Only that they're about to celebrate their silver wedding.
6: What? Great heavens!
1: But that's no help, my lord.
6: No help? Are you mad?
1: But I mean, lots of people could be about to celebrate their silver wedding. The dean, for example.
6: Precisely, Newt. The dean!
1: Yes, but... Crikey, Moses!
4: I told you he was with a blonde, Bishop.
6: Yes, Henry, and I'm afraid you were right.
1: Yes, but it's not possible. I mean, you know, you said yourself the Archdeacon was assuming too much from that incident.
6: Ah, that was before I read this letter, Luke.
1: Yes, but it could be a coincidence.
6: Oh, one thing could be, that's true, but not three. Important public office, strong Christian principles, and a silver wedding.
4: And no lipstick.
6: Yes, that too, Henry. How many women are there in St. Ogg's besides Mrs. Pew Critchley who don't use lipstick?
1: Well, dozens, my lord. There's the precentor's mother.
6: I am talking about women under 90, Newt.
1: What about Deaconess Salgrave?
6: Oh, well, yes, I'll give you Deaconess Salgrave.
4: No, Bishop.
6: But surely she doesn't wear lipstick, Henry?
4: Yes, she does. On Saturday nights.
1: Are you sure, Archdeacon?
4: Yes, I happen to know.
1: Oh, but the Dean and Mrs. Pew Critchley are such a devoted couple.
6: They may appear so, Newt, but who knows what goes on when they are alone in the deanery and the doors are shut.
7: Hello. Is that Eastman's the jewellers? Mr. Eastman? This is Mrs. Pew Critchley speaking. I'm ringing to let you know the biscuit barrel has arrived. Yes, I'm sure my husband will be delighted with it.
8: Grace, I'm back. Oh, where are you?
7: Yes, thank you, Mr. Eastman. Good day. In the morning room, Lado.
8: Ah, Grace, my love.
7: You're back early, Lado. What have you got in that box?
8: It's from the palace, my love. They've given us a present.
7: I should hope they have, after all you've done for them. What is it?
8: A biscuit barrel.
7: A biscuit barrel?
8: Well, you know I've always wanted one, my love.
7: Yes, dear. I know you have.
8: I hoped we might have had your father's, but he left it to Ethel.
7: Yes, dear. And I always said he shouldn't have done that.
8: I must say it's very gratifying to think that we shall have one at last.
7: But How did they know?
5: Between ourselves, my love. I dropped a hint.
7: Oh, Lionel, should you have done that?
5: I felt I had to, Grace, or goodness knows what they'd have come up with.
7: That's true. Well, now you're back, I'll go and make tea.
5: No, my love, I have to go out.
7: Oh, Lionel, not again.
5: I hear so.
7: But you've been out every evening for weeks.
5: It can't be helped, Grace.
7: Well, what is it this time? The Ways and Means Committee, I suppose.
5: They are meeting, yes, my love.
7: Well, it's a great pity they can't find someone else to take the chair. You're far too conscientious. How long will you be?
5: Sometime. Goodbye, my love.
7: Lionel?
5: Yes, my love.
7: Does this mean you won't be back for at least half an hour?
5: I'm afraid so. Why do you ask?
7: Nothing. I was just thinking of tea.
5: Of course. Well, goodbye.
7: Oh, dear. Now what am I going to do?
1: Think of it. The dean of all people forming an illicit union.
4: Yes, and keeping a mistress too.
1: I just can't believe it.
6: Well, it's no good taking that attitude, Newt. We've got to face up to it.
1: Yes, of course, my lord. Tell me, what will you do?
6: Well, I haven't decided yet, Newt. I shall, of course, discuss the matter with the Chancellor, and then I suppose take it up with Lambert.
1: No. No, I mean at the human level. What will you say to Mrs. Pugh Critchley?
6: Oh, nothing, of course.
1: But isn't it your duty as her bishop?
6: My dear Newt, Mrs. Pugh Critchley has chosen to ask Marjorie Holmes for advice, and frankly, I'm very relieved she has, because I wouldn't know what to say to her. Oh, see, that is, will you?
1: Yes, my lord. The Palace, St. Ogg's, the bishop's chaplain speaking. Oh, good. Yes, I'll tell him. Goodbye. That was Mrs. Pugh Critchley.
6: What did she want?
1: She's coming over to see you privately on a delicate matter.
6: Hey, oh, no, she can't. I mean, I wouldn't know what to say to her. This is a nightmare. What can I do? Henry, for goodness sake, suggest something.
4: You could try this magazine, Bishop.
6: What?
1: Yes, my lord. Marjorie Holmes' advice is always awfully good. Shall I read you what she says?
6: Well, I suppose you may as well, Newt. There's nothing else.
1: Wait a minute. Here we are. Your husband is at a dangerous age.
4: What did I say?
6: I'm getting fed up with what you say, Henry.
1: You say you don't wear lipstick. Have you let yourself go? Are you still the bride he married? A little lipstick can work wonders.
6: Lipstick? What's the good of lipstick? I can just see myself recommending Mrs. Pugh Critchley to use lipstick.
1: But it might work, my lord. It does make a difference to ladies, doesn't it, Archdeacon?
4: It certainly does. To Deaconess Salgrave. Here, Bishop, give her this.
6: What? Henry, what's this?
4: A lipstick, Bishop. Peachy pink.
1: Archdeacon, is that what the headmaster's wife uses?
4: Yes, but I bought it for another lady, friend of mine.
6: Oh, well, thank you very much, Henry. Go on, Duke.
1: However, if you don't feel this will help, why not talk the problem over with someone who knows you both, your doctor or a family friend? It could be there is something wrong with the intimate side of your marriage. Oh, dear. It looks as though Mrs. Pugh Critchley must have decided lipstick won't help, and so she's coming to talk to you, my lord, about the, about what it said.
6: Oh, well, why didn't she choose the doctor? What am I going to do? I've got nothing to say to her.
1: I don't know, but she'll be here in a minute. She said she was coming straight over.
6: What? Henry, you'll have to talk to her for me.
4: Sorry, Bishop, I'm off.
6: Oh, but Henry, no, you can't leave me like that.
4: Yes, I can, Bishop.
1: Are you going to the Ways and Means Committee, Archdeacon?
4: Yes,
1: well, I'll come with you.
6: Oh, no, but you're not on the Ways and Means Committee, Newt.
1: No, my lord, but I've got to catch the post. Come on, Archdeacon, here's your hat.
4: Thanks, Newt.
1: I'll just open the door and, Mrs. Pugh Critchley, yes, excuse us, we're in rather a hurry. Come on, Archdeacon.
4: Coming.
6: But Henry, you can't leave me to deal with this. What do I know about the intimate side of marriage?
2: dear lady.
7: Bishop, I wanted to see you.
2: Are you sure you wouldn't rather see a doctor?
7: The doctor? Why should I want the doctor?
2: Well, I just thought he might be more help.
7: Really, Bishop, if this is a joke, I'm afraid I don't quite see the humour of it.
2: Oh, very sorry, my dear lady. Won't you come into the study?
7: Thank you.
2: Do sit down, won't you?
7: Thank you, Bishop. I've come to talk about Lionel.
2: Yes, I was rather afraid you had.
7: I'll come straight to the point. Bishop, there are some things in life a man doesn't need two of.
2: No, dear lady, indeed.
7: You agree?
2: Decidedly, dear lady. I will go further. There are some things a man has no right to have two of.
7: Ah, then you won't blame me for speaking out when I find poor dear Lionel in this position.
6: On the contrary, madam, I admire the way that you are facing up to the situation.
7: Thank you, Bishop.
6: Not at all.
7: Right, well, now, the only problem then is, which one is he to have?
6: But my dear lady, there can be no question. Yours is the prior claim.
7: That's just what I hoped you'd say. That settles that.
6: Just one moment, dear lady. Shouldn't we ask ourselves how this situation arose in the first place?
7: Ah, well, of course. I admit it's all Lionel's fault.
6: All his fault?
7: Oh, definitely. But I can't blame him. You see, he's always wanted one.
6: He has. Always.
7: Oh, yes. Throughout our marriage, it's become almost an obsession with him.
6: Oh, I see. Dear lady, you don't have to answer this if you find it too embarrassing, but have you ever asked yourself why he has this obsession?
7: No, I can't say that I have.
6: You don't think it perhaps is due to some failure on your part?
7: Me?
6: Well, is there something perhaps that you should have done and haven't?
7: I don't think so. I've always made every effort not to let them go soft.
6: Perhaps we should ask ourselves what this other woman has to offer him.
7: Woman? What woman?
6: Well, the woman we've been talking about.
7: But I've been talking about a biscuit barrel.
6: A biscuit barrel?
7: Of course. You've bought him a biscuit barrel, so he doesn't need two biscuit barrels.
6: My dear Mrs. Bucritchley, we appear to have been at cross purposes.
7: But what's this about a woman?
6: Well, dear lady, I am afraid I assumed you wished to talk to me about that problem after seeing the letter.
7: What letter?
6: Well, the one in this magazine. Look.
7: Surely you don't take her, Bishop.
6: No, of course I don't. It was wrongly delivered.
7: Oh, it's probably mine. I haven't had this week's.
6: Then you haven't seen your letter?
7: My letter? Well, I haven't written any letter.
6: Surely you can't deny that this is your letter. Read it.
7: Oh. From Warrid, St. Ogg's. I'm afraid my husband doesn't love me anymore. He's always been a home bird, but has suddenly started going out at night. You really don't think I wrote this?
6: Well, if you didn't, who did?
7: I should think it was Sylvia Cleghorn.
6: The wife of the chairman of the water board? But I mean, he's a man of strong Christian principles.
7: Possibly, but he left for Dublin with his secretary on Wednesday.
6: I can't believe it.
7: You can't, Bishop, can't you? Yet you're prepared to believe it of your own dean.
6: Ah, yes, but only after he'd been seen in Bridge Street with a blonde.
7: Lionel? In Bridge Street? Who saw him?
6: The Archdeacon.
7: Ah, the Archdeacon. And when, pray, did the Archdeacon see him?
6: Last night after 10 o'clock.
7: I see. Well, Bishop, I've heard quite enough of this nonsense. Will you please ring Lionel at once?
6: No, dear lady, do not let us
7: please
6: be too hasty.
7: Do well, as I say.
6: Well, where is he?
7: Taking the chair at the Ways and Means Committee.
6: Right. But he isn't.
7: I tell you, he is.
6: But he can't be. The Archdeacon is taking it.
7: Fiddlesticks. Lionel is. He told me so himself not a quarter of an hour ago.
1: Oh, my lord. Am I interrupting?
6: Yes, you are, Newt, but don't apologise.
1: I've just seen him.
6: Who?
1: The Dean.
7: Speak up.
1: The Dean!
7: Lionel? Where? At the Ways and Means Committee?
1: No, in Bridge Street.
7: In Bridge Street?
1: Yes, I was posting the letters in that pillar box on the corner, and I was checking that the post hadn't gone, because you know that they sometimes...
6: Oh, never mind about all that, Newt. What was the Dean doing?
1: Well, he was with a lady. A fair-haired lady.
7: You mean he was talking to her?
1: No, he was going into her house.
6: Mm. What did I tell you, madam?
7: Oh, I can't believe it. Lionel with another woman... After all these years, it's too much.
6: Quick, Duke, quick. A glass of sherry for Mrs. Bucritchley.
1: Yes, my lord.
6: Dear lady, don't upset yourself. Don't, please. Here, drink this.
7: Bishop, I never drink.
6: Well, now's the time to start.
7: Very well. I just don't understand it. What shall I do? What shall I do? Bishop, you must advise me.
6: Oh, no, dear lady, I'm afraid I can't.
7: Well, someone must.
1: Well, don't worry, Mrs. Bucritchley. Marjorie Holmes already has. You see, the thing is, your husband is at the dangerous age, and you've let yourself go.
7: How dare you? I've done nothing of the kind.
6: No. Well, Chaplin means... Are you still the bride that your husband married?
7: Of course not. And after 25 years, I can assure you he's not the bridegroom either.
6: Oh, well, in that case, has Miss Holmes got any other advice, Newt?
1: Only lipstick, my lord.
6: Oh, yes, of course. Have you ever thought of using lipstick?
7: Lipstick? Of course not. Lionel hates lipstick.
6: Are you sure?
7: Of course I am. He says it's thoroughly unhygienic and an insult to womanhood.
6: I see. Newt, was the woman in Bridge Street using lipstick?
1: Yes, my lord, she certainly was.
6: There. Perhaps he doesn't hate it quite as much as you think.
7: But I don't understand.
1: Well, why don't you try some, Mrs. Pugh, Critchley?
7: No, I couldn't.
6: Look, I've got a lipstick here. Why don't you go upstairs to the bathroom, put it on, then come down and show us?
1: Oh, yes, Marjorie Holmes says it can work wonders.
7: But will it really make such a difference?
6: How can we tell, dear lady, unless you agree to try it?
7: Well, perhaps, Bishop, if you say so.
6: I do. Here you are. Now, up you go to the bathroom and bring us down a lovely surprise.
7: Well, if you put it like that, Bishop, how can I refuse?
6: Oh, you can't, dear lady, you can't. I won't allow it. Up you go. Oh,
7: very well, Bishop, and thank you. I shan't be long.
6: Take your time, dear lady, take your time.
1: Oh, my lord, you were wonderful.
6: Oh, thank you, Newt.
1: I don't know how you did it.
6: Oh, well, it's just one of those moments, Newt, when one knows without question that one is doing the right thing. Oh, see who that is, will you?
1: Yes, my lord.
9: Ah, Dean. Do come in.
10: Thank you, Newt. Back again, my lord.
6: Ah, so I see, Dean.
10: I wonder if I might leave this parcel here tonight. It's my present to my wife.
6: Of course, Dean. Put it here on the hall table.
1: You're still giving her a present then, Dean?
10: What do you mean?
6: My chaplain has just seen you in Bridge Street, Dean.
10: Indeed.
1: Yes, Dean, with the fair lady.
10: Oh, you mean Mrs. Johnson.
1: Oh, is that her name?
6: I gather, Dean, you've been seeing quite a lot of Mrs. Johnson recently.
10: Almost every night for the past 3 weeks, my lord. Still, the result is worth it.
6: The result? What result?
10: This, my lord. There. What do you think of that?
1: Oh, isn't it nice? Look, my lord, a bust of the Dean. Did Mrs. Johnson do that?
10: Indeed, she did a fine piece of work, don't you think?
1: But we thought...
6: Quiet, do quiet, quiet. Is that all that you've been doing in Bridge Street, Dean?
10: Oh, what else is there to do, my lord? It's not a very agreeable neighbourhood.
1: No, well, that's why we thought...
6: Quiet. Well, Dean, let's not keep you.
10: No, my lord, I must hurry home to Grace.
1: Oh, but Dean, look...
6: Quiet, Newt.
1: No, but look, my lord, it's no good the Dean going home to find Mrs. Pugh Critchley when all the time that she's up there in the...
7: Bishop!
10: Grace? Do I hear Grace upstairs?
7: I've put it on, but I can't for the life of me see that what difference it... Lionel!
10: Grace, what are you doing here, my love?
7: Don't call me that, please.
10: Don't call you what?
7: Your love.
10: Why on earth not?
7: You know quite well why not.
10: No, my love, I don't. What are you talking about? And what have you got on your mouth?
7: Lipstick, can't you see?
10: But you know I detest lipstick.
7: I know you say you do.
10: What does that mean?
7: Well, doesn't it depend who's wearing it?
6: Come on, Newt, quickly.
1: Where are you going, my lord?
6: Into the study. Shut the door.
1: What are you doing, my lord?
6: I am ringing Miss Marjorie Holmes, Newt. It seems to me we're definitely going to need some very good advice.

In that episode of All Gas and Gators, the parts were played as follows. The Archdeacon, Robertson Hare, the Bishop, William Mervyn, the Dean, John Barron, the Chaplain, Jonathan Cecil, Mrs. Pugh Critchley, Joan Sanderson. The Bishop Gives a Present was written for television and adapted for radio by Pauline Devaney and Edwin Apps. The program was produced by John Dias.

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1: Amanda Iannucci's Charm Offensive, presented by Amanda Iannucci.
2: Hello, and welcome to Amanda Iannucci's Charm Offensive, the show that was once the most cynical on radio, but which this week promises not to be, in tribute to our returning Olympic heroes and Paula Radcliffe. So, in that spirit, let's meet this week's hero guests, Dara Brain, David Mitchell and Phil Jupitus. Actually, it's just struck me that this week's panel are all hosts or team captains of TV panel shows. It's like a super panel team that we've put together for something like Comic Relief, except with no money going to the disadvantaged. And the week has been peppered with our returning Olympic heroes parading in open-top buses and having things named after them. Chris Hoy's had a velodrome named after him. Rebecca Addington has had a pub renamed the Addington Arms. And Paula Radcliffe has had a giant concrete cooling tower named after her and detonated. So, panel, in this spirit of tribute, given you're all superstars, is there anything you would like named after you, or you would like to name after someone?
3: I'd the Phil Jupitus Key Cutting Centre Heel Bar and Lesbian Disco.
4: I'd quite like a war museum. The David Mitchell War Museum.
3: All right. Of the David Mitchell War.
4: Well, I mean, obviously that would be a bonus if there was a war museum as well.
3: So when you lodge into the David Mitchell War, will you be careful to collect as much memorabilia during the David Mitchell War?
4: Well, I mean, that's like, you know, when you make a television programme now, you think about the DVD extras in advance. Mm-hmm. Similarly, when you're waging a war, you've got to think about the museum. That's where you make the money.
3: Modern warfare is merely a lost leader for a top-quality museum.
4: Exactly. You use the war to build up the publicity, and then, you know, you cash in on the museum. I've never known what... Because there's the Imperial War Museum. The Imperial War, that's Star Wars, isn't it?
2: Darryl, would you like something in
3: that? That pause when you turn to your wife and go, listen, that pause, I'd like that named after me.
2: I kind of like the idea of celebrities more and more having streets named after them. And it could get complicated because you could have Glenn Close Alley and Kirstie Alley Close and Janet Street Porter Street and Port Authority. That is possible. How about having things named after other people then? Richard Dawkins cooking sauces? I mean, I'm just exploring where this can go in terms of the celebrity branding of...
5: taste the no-god.
3: Yes. I don't think, you're naming existing products after people, presumably. Although, actually, it was a well-known chain of pubs that the Addington Arms was a... And I'm for a woman who doesn't drink, you know...
2: Yes.
3: Which I presume at this age she has some sort of filtration system that she's evolved over her years in the pool, that she just, to her gills, she takes the water... I don't know, I haven't seen Addington close up. I presume she's gills.
5: Did not hear her being interviewed in the Olympic Grandstand the other day, where it's, Rebecca, you've done remarkably well. She went, yeah. And when she got home to the Addington Arms, they gave her a big bowl of krill.
4: It would be a departure for the Olympics if we could enter athletes who were, you know, half or wholly animal.
2: It is a form of cheating we haven't explored before.
3: What, the Chimera plan? Where we breed them with kangaroos and then watch them leap. I don't mean for the swimming events, that'd be very poor. You've obviously got to pick your animal.
4: It's a lot funnier if instead of the swimming we just drown a load of kangaroos. You know, it's something the whole world can come together to enjoy. There's no winner.
2: When kangaroos drown, do they sink to the bottom of the pool and then come up again and then sink to the bottom of the pool and then come up again?
5: Like a raisin in champagne. Because of the Olympic coverage, you know, they were thinking it was getting bad, you know, that we're not getting enough figures on the Olympics, then put kittens in the kangaroos' pockets while we're drowning them. I get the viewers in.
3: Is this though increase the spectacle, or just because, well, we had to drown those kittens anyway? I think
2: this is being planned as the event, as the atrocity that will start the David Mitchell Wars. We then have the benefit of a war museum to commemorate.
3: Yes. Which is pictures of kittens looking mournfully off.
4: You have some of the letters that the kittens wrote home at the beginning. Going into the kangaroo's pouch and then the pool tomorrow. It's, you know, a bit worried, but we all know what we're doing it for. P.S. I've forgotten what we're doing it for.
5: Before it gets to war, I kind of got the feeling the RSPCA might pitch in before it gets to become an international incident. So maybe you can wage war against them.
4: Well, yeah, well, you only need Russia to recognise them as a state.
5: Which would be tricky, because isn't Princess Anne involved in some way?
3: Well, or it can still be a monarchy. It just has to be a state. I mean, no one's saying what form of government it has to have.
5: We're talking about the constitutional authority of the RSPCA.
2: I feel that I've just woken up in a parallel universe now. I have no idea what's going on.
5: Armando, that's the power of the panel.
2: This is what happens when a super panel convenes.
5: Yeah. They start spiralling off all over the place. We've drowned kittens, the Olympics have started, and Mitchell's at war with the RSPCA.
4: Not me personally. I was imagining a global conflict. Not just me and a load of charitable people trying to beat me up.
2: Right, well, that covers the Olympics. The next round is called The Audacity of Hope, after the autobiography of glinting talker Barack Obama, who this week was historically nominated as the first African-American to be chosen to lose to John McCain. Although when you think about it, hope in itself isn't audacious. Someone who says, I really hope everything's okay with those people on fire and screaming over there, isn't technically being bold. At best, they're observant. But do we find this sort of optimistic, highfalutin language, are we naturally cynical as a nation and can't quite relate to that? Do we find
5: it's very difficult for us to take anything lovely in the world because of the weather. We're on this tiny little island on the edge of a much more sophisticated continent, and all we've got is the football and fags. Yeah. We can't be optimistic. No. Even our entertainment is just constantly bombarding us with the idea that life is crap. The EastEnders, the Archers even have got in on the act now. With that, brother against brother. The way they talk to each other in the Archers. Listen to the Archers for more than 5 minutes and sooner or later somebody talks like that. Well, I don't know, Eddie. Oh, all right, Pat. Okay, it's that tone of voice. It's not about country mood, it's about timbre on Radio 4.
2: Well, we then, given that we're naturally cynical, are we kind of revelling in the new recession? The sort of the return of the 70s, the credit crunch.
4: I think we feel it's what
2: the Cold War. The Cold War, David.
4: It's too late to get the Cold War named after me, I know. I love the fact that we're down on ourselves, which actually makes me sort of un-British for saying that. Because I think, essentially, there's three ways you can react to something. You can use your judgment, but that's never going to happen. Or you can have one of two knee-jerk reactions, which is either, yeah, that's great, or, oh, that's rubbish. And I would much rather live in a society whose knee-jerk reaction is, ah, oh, that's rubbish, than a society where everybody goes, oh, that seems great, because that's how Nuremberg started.
2: And what does them applauding say?
4: What I wanted to hear, what would have really filled my heart, is if the audience had gone, yeah, I'm not sure about that.
2: Okay, well, to explore Obama's speech and the effects of Obama's speech further, we're just going to look at it in various ways. First of all, we've got a device here called the Obama Beta that I'm going to ask the team to speak through and see if it makes what they're saying sound inspiring. Some people say Obama's oratorical skill is all show and no substance, that all he has to do is hold a microphone and suddenly this microphone will amplify my voice in a way that no hands funneled round my mouth ever could, and say before you tonight that this microphone, this humble rod forged in a shop of electrical goods by technicians too busy, too hard working to think of shaving their beard or their children's beard, this microphone will amplify my voice and make my voice sound much louder than it actually is, and these are, thank God, the basic God-given functions of a microphone. And all microphones plugged in today. That seems to be working.
5: So will it work with anything mundane, like have you got a pair of plimsolls?
2: Okay, well, do you want to go on the Obama Beta?
5: Pair of plimsolls, size 10. People of Foot Locker, ask not what this customer can do for you, but ask what can you do for this customer. I have a dream
6: where big toes and little toes will live together in a new pair of green flesh.
2: Anybody else want to go on the Obama beta?
3: I really have to have a go on that. Thank you very much for passing that to me, for passing it to me like the torch passed from generation to generation, from family to family, all looking for a brighter future for their children, that brighter future. Wow, this really does work.
2: What we're going to do now is just to test this theory about how easy is it to make anything sound impressive. We've got some of Obama's actual speeches here, some recordings. We're going to adapt them to whatever subject our guests choose to see if they sound inspiring.
3: Darren, can I have a go? Can I have a go?
7: And whether we are rich or poor, black or white, Latino or Asian, whether we hail from Iowa or New Hampshire, Nevada or South Carolina, we are
3: dealing with your call.
7: That's what's happening in America right now.
3: Dealing with your call
7: is what's happening in America.
2: David, are you ready for the Obama touch?
4: I'm going to try and use Obama to inspire our beleaguered building trade.
2: Okay.
8: They felt that in a
4: bungalow
8: as divided as ours, there was no possibility that
4: two rooms could be knocked through to create an area living space.
8: They felt that in a
4: period property,
8: someone named
4: Barrett Holmes
8: could never hope to win
4: planning permission for an extension.
2: Now, of course, once McCain or Obama, but probably McCain, gets in, he or he will have to come to terms with the fact that American supremacy is going to be replaced by China's. It used to be that China's sole influence on our culture was Ronnie Barker dressed as Fu Manchu in a Two Ronnie sketch called Winky Wanky's Laundry. But once China is the world's dominant culture, will that spell the end of those sorts of stereotypes and the people who make them as they are ruthlessly crushed under a tank, driven by starving conscripts who failed to win a gold in the hurdling because their body was ruined by having more than one child? Or do you see the rise of China's grounds for optimism?
5: As a child, all I remember about China is that if all of them jumped off their chairs at the same time, the West would be engulfed by a tidal wave.
4: I was told that the planet would be thrown into a different orbit.
3: I thought something to do with the Isle of Wight.
4: If there's only one answer to this, they've got to get organised and do that, and we'll find out what the hell it does.
2: This is the answer to the China question. The China syndrome, as it were. Yeah.
5: Or as the film will be called once our Oriental Lords and Masters take over, the syndrome. Yeah. And the Manchurian candidate will be the candidate. And Big Trouble in Little China will be, there's no trouble here, what are you talking about? There's never been.
2: Every city's Chinatown will just be town.
4: So does that mean in China the country's called?
2: And they drink their tea from bone.
3: The idea that the Chinese culture, for all its talk about its economic dominance, I don't think necessarily that our multiplexes are going to fill up with, you know, popular Chinese movies. Heavily choreographed romantic comedies where a thousand men fall in love at exactly the same time with a thousand women in a dance, which they mirror each other's moves exactly correctly. You know.
2: Is there a Chinese, what would the Chinese Hollywood? Chorleywood,
5: actually, that's it. And I don't think it's a centre of Oriental cinema. Yes.
9: We've got one copy of Crouching Tiger, Hidden Dragon, and that's out, I'm afraid. Chorleywood blockbuster.
2: Yes. Crouching Tiger, I think.
5: Hidden Dragon.
2: So where do we stand then with the decline of America? Is that a good thing? Are there things about the American cultural hegemony that we will miss as it's replaced by the Chinese resurgence? I never thought you'd hear that question asked in a comedy panel show.
3: You're certainly not going to hear it answered.
4: You're just going to get a load of bullshit about hamburgers versus rice. No, I think we'll massively miss the fact that America, you know, although we take the piss out of it a lot, it's actually, of all the countries in the world, the most massively similar to our own.
10: Yes.
4: They speak our language, they've taken our culture, slightly ruined it, but then used it to take over the rest of the world. So, you know, everywhere we can go, we can order food in a bastardized version of our own language. That's incredibly handy. I'll miss that.
3: I have always felt in this country that you just can't handle being about fifth. I'm like, coming from a small nation, well done, but you can't be happy with that, can you? No, it's like, it's a weird, I mean, in Ireland, obviously, we don't get that many, it's a small country, we don't get that many medals, but it is, if we get any medals at all, it violently changes where we are on the medals table, mm-hmm. right, because we're at that part of the medals table that, you know, mm-hmm. if you get one more bronze, boom, yeah, suddenly it's eat my dust, Togo.
4: It's just all about, you know, the thing is, for Ireland is in a very happy place in their history, because for most of its history, Ireland didn't even own itself. Whereas we used to own everyone else, too. You know, so that makes you miserable.
3: That was in dispute, by the way.
9: The degree of ownership.
4: It was in dispute, but I mean, the very nature of the dispute meant that there was some, you know, level of authority being...
3: questioned.
4: Yeah, exactly.
3: That's one way of putting it.
4: I don't think it's controversial to say that there was British government in Ireland for hundreds of years. That was what you were complaining about. Not saying that was good. Otherwise, you could have gone, that's fine, Ireland, isn't it? What are those British people doing in the castle? Ignore them.
9: I should point out to the people listening at home, the reason it's got quite heated in here is that David is dressed tonight as Oliver Cromwell. Yeah.
4: I'm on my way to a party.
10: Okay, well, before we move on, I've got a plate of Chinese fortune cookies here. So, Pan, if we just pass them around, we can crack yours open and read out. Just want to find out a fortune.
3: Don't listen to me. I'm a biscuit.
4: Turning off the fridge overnight is a false economy.
9: Biscuits are the new internet.
4: I always imagined I'd write novels. But no, I write meaningless maxims that are put into sugary biscuit desserts. Expect your dreams to be crushed, too.
10: You will appear on a Radio 4 show and say something not funny, but merely factually accurate. Yet people will still laugh. Now then, Grey Power, old is back. Well, technically, it never went away. That's why it's old. But with Leonard Cohen, Jimmy Page and Dumbledore rarely off the front covers of Heat magazine. And statistics this week revealing that officially there are now more pensioners in Britain than humans. How do the panel envisage the dotage, and are they looking forward to it?
3: Well, can I just point out, this is a perfect example of how you always look at the grimmest angle possible.
4: Oh, here we go.
3: Right? No, because essentially this story is modern medicine is a miracle. We are living longer than we ever have in human history. But no, apparently it's pensions time bomb.
10: When is the old age, Henry? Because I got a request last year to appear on Grumpy Old Men. I'm 45.
3: Yeah, I was asked to do Grumpy Old Men at 33.

0: Old Men is on the troll for 33-year-olds.
1: Apparently you can develop a sufficient level of grump. sufficient level of, oh, don't get me started about, what are we on, cars? Oh, with their wheels.
2: When I was a young lad, it was white bread and brown bread, and now it's like wholemeal and batch and seeded, and really, I don't know what's going on anyway.
3: Sometimes my mobile phone is difficult to operate.
2: Well, look at the size of the buttons on this remote.
0: Carbonated water. What's that all about? Yeah.
4: That show should be called People Who Need Glasses.
3: Yeah. I am going to affect to believe that gadgets are actually going to get smaller and smaller until they're microscopic, even though I know that won't happen.
4: They're kind of in their own mind. They're constructing the conceit that they go around on the tube with a wind-up 78 gramophone player next to them.
2: iPods, I don't understand it. I like the old-fashioned thing.
1: I've always had the iPod complaints at the ground. We all, who needs all of their music at all time carried around? Well, nobody needs it, you big idiot. It's nice to have it on a long train journey, but you're not going, God, until now it's been a chore carrying around this trolley of CDs.
0: Trains! What's that all about?
3: Who needs to travel at 100 miles an hour when you can stay where you are moaning about how it's miserable here?
4: I wish it was like the old days when I could only travel between Stockton and Darlington and a man with a red flag walked in front of the train. And then we'd run over a mare at the end of the journey.
0: Why did we venture out of caves?
1: I blame fire.
2: Don't get me started about fire.
3: Why do you need to live through the winter?
1: Do we kind of turn into grumpy old men then about grumpy old men?
0: Okay, well, apparently, if you're getting old, you can keep your mind agile by doing sort of mental exercises. So we thought we'd do a quick crossword just to kind of keep ourselves sharp since we're all approaching elderly age. So just take time out here to do the crossword.
3: What's this? I can't get this one. What the A-team van smelt of? Four letters.
5: pass it over. I wanted to pass it over. Not tonight, Josephine. A general's lament, possibly. Vive la France. Before Hardy's kisser said goodbye. 3.
0: Hang on. Will bring about the end of the world. Something Barack Obama's lack of experience.
5: And at 27 across, no place for crossword clues. 5 letters. Oh, it's radio.
0: Good. As the population ages, projections now reveal that the UK is about to become the most crowded major country in Europe. So plans are being drawn up to bring in a range of measures to ease overcrowding. These range from ethnic cleansing to non-ethnic cleansing. For the full contents of the government's overcrowding action plan, here's Von Savage.
6: Spare people are to be stored overnight in underground sumps. All square kilometres to be elasticated from Middlesbrough downwards. Everyone will be made to sit on each other's shoulders and wear big raincoats like characters in the Beano trying to get into X-rated films. Introduction of a Pinter's Charter, encouraging sinister strangers to look for lodgings or for opportunities to be live-in caretakers. Shrink everyone. Put them into a tiny submarine and inject them into Dennis Quaid. Suck on the end of the channel so we draw France closer. Free iTunes vouchers for commuters travelling to work in motorcycle pyramids. And finally, if the worst comes to the worst, live in the north.
0: Okay, the next round's called That David Cameron, He's Really Nice. Not Rebecca Adlington nice, but He's Not a Serial Killer nice. Which explores the peculiar niceness cultivated by David Cameron and makes him seem normal enough for a lot of us to want him as our next Prime Minister, while not being able to shake off that vague suspicion others of us have that he's capable of committing an atrocity. So, David Cameron's niceness, is it real niceness or is it a sham?
1: Where do I start?
5: Yeah, it's vapour. There's nothing there. But it's, you know.
3: He's a ghost.
5: He's more like a Glade plug-in.

0: he's timed to emit some nice gas every so often, yes. But ultimately there's no there.
1: I got into a lift with David Cameron once at the BBC, and he was very, very posh. Unbelievably posh. He gave off a sort of fragrance. There was an air
0: He's phenomenally posh. I mean, this nonsensical photo shoot he did on Cornwall, where he played frisbee on a beach populated by loads of other British holidaymakers in his holiday in Quito. He's on a yacht off the coast of Turkey this week at the 60th birthday party of the Viscountess of Astor.
1: Yes.
0: I mean, not picked up by any newspapers at all that he's just sitting having his posh life.
1: No. In fairness, he did go up to the Astor's yacht on a pedalo.
2: Is he trying to kind of perfect this lower middle class behaviour then?
1: Well, he did eat trout off the frisbee. That was the first giveaway.
3: I didn't know that was a posh thing to eat trout off sporting equipment.
0: It's eccentric.
1: You should see what they do with javelins.
3: Eels, I'm assuming. Or maybe a couple of white bait off a cricket bale.
2: So that's David Cameron. But we're buying it. We're all aware of Cameron's background. We know that he's posh.
0: I'm just intrigued. Do you not mind that he's posh? Is that not an issue in any way?
2: People genuinely don't mind.
0: That's not in any way the kind of I make fish fingers kind of fake, you know, I'm one of you kind of stuff. Doesn't in any way jar.
1: Does he make his own fish fingers?
0: Well, see, this thing is
1: quite elaborate.
3: He eats them off a table tennis bat.
2: I think he's not trying to do the American thing, which is talk about your kind of old, impoverished roots.
0: Well, could he possibly talk about it? Oh, it was tough and eaten.
1: I don't think he could go down the Obama route of saying, I was raised a poor black child. Yes. I think that would be a stretchy Cameron, wouldn't it?
2: I'm the first person from Eton for 1,000 generations to get into politics. No, that's not going to work. That's really not going to work.
0: But he is doing the American route in terms of, like, he's got a book, Cameron on Cameron. Like, he's bringing out the book about himself, which is a very American political kind of way to do. Yeah. You know, his web blogs and all that kind of stuff. Like, setting himself up as a brand. An everyman brand. And people are just kind of going for it.
1: Yeah, during the day he's an everyman, but by night he's Raffles the Gentleman Burglar. As soon as the door's shut on Parliament, he's off across the rooftops of London.
0: Just leaving a single white glove with a fish finger on it.
1: Hand me my scampi, I must leave it atop this.
2: Do you think that he spends all day being nice and then he comes home and shuts the front door and just goes mad and trashes the house and smashes it?
0: Where's my f***ing dinner?
2: Just trashes it and then just says to his wife, I'll write you a cheque. Okay, on to the final round. We're going to have the audience's suggestions for things to name after famous people who've done really well. So we'll just gather up audience suggestions. We've got, what have we got here? The Piers Morgan desalination plant.
3: Boris Johnson's School of Neuroscience.
1: I've just got here the Michael Jackson building. Terrible things happen in it.
2: Someone's been here, the Gordon Brown Pleasure Park.
0: He is a big man, so I would name a big planet after Phil Jupiter. Oh, it's already been done.
2: Okay, we're out of time. I've got to run off now and start raising some money to open the David Jason Emergency Response Unit. Until the same time next week, goodbye.
4: That was Amanda Iannucci's Charm Offensive, presented by Amanda Iannucci. The guests this week were Dara O'Brien, David Mitchell and Phil Jupitus. It was written by Amanda Iannucci and James Barkman, Will Smith, Roger Drew, Tony Roach, Ian Martin and Sean Gray. And the producer was David Tyler. The programme was a positive production for the BBC.

0: bring out the Branston. Because the crisp vegetables and the one and only tangy sauce in Branston pickle bring out the best in your food.
1: 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And if this is what you had in mind, you don't even have to pay that kind of money for the new Skoda Super Estel.
2: Skoda's new Super Estel puts the man in the street
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2: on the road.
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5: Is that proper farmhouse cheddar?
6: No, I don't think so.
5: What about that?
6: No. It's quite nice, though.
5: Is it? Do you think I might try a piece? I'll have 2 ounces, please.
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3: Fags, Mags and Bags, written by Sanjeev Kohli and Donald McCready. Episode 1, Beansy, Beansy, Beansy, Beansy, Beansy.
4: Beansy, Beansy, Beansy, Beansy, Beansy.
5: Oh, hello, lovely Sue. Are you looking for Beansy?
4: Aye, I'm saying his name repeatedly and hoping for a response. 3 days he's been away, and that's not like Beansy. Beansy wouldn't do that.
5: And cats, well, they are creatures of habit, aren't they?
4: Not especially.
5: Oh, aren't they? Oh, all right, because I'm sure that I overheard someone saying that once.
4: Aye, they were probably talking about Howard Hughes.
5: Yes.
4: He was a creature of habit.
5: Yes, he was a creature of habit.
4: Particularly in his later days.
5: Later days, yes. Yes, it must have been him, yes.
4: Could you put this notice up in the window?
5: Oh, can I have a quick goosey-goosey gander?
4: It's a plea for information about Beansy.
5: Right, right. Is that a picture of Beansy there?
4: No, it's a picture of a local actress who looks a bit like me, looking distraught for Beansy.
6: All right, that's very clever. Hoping to provoke the local community using empathy as a tool.
4: That's right, tool. But as you know, I'm cursed with quite a sizable mole.
5: Oh, no.
6: That's not a mole, lovely Sue. It's a beauty spot.
4: That's very kind of you, Dave. But a beauty spot doesn't have four hairs sticking out of it like the legs of an upturned bar stool, so I employed an actress who doesn't have a mole to evoke even more empathy.
5: Well, lovely Sue, your talent for creating a striking simile is already tugging at my heartstrings.
4: So you'll put it up then?
5: Of course, lovely Sue. Dave, do the honours, please.
6: Righto.
4: You're a good man, Ramesh. Right, back to saying Beansy. Beansy, Beansy, Beansy, Beansy, Beansy.
7: Oh, hello, Sue.
4: Do you mind? Some folk are trying to say Beansy here.
5: Ah, look, how did you fare in bras, etc.?
7: Yeah, good, good. Had a lovely lingering look at a basque.
5: What about Jeff? Is he coming to the Traders Association meeting? What's happened to the lights? Sorry, my bad. It was the Beansy missive.
7: Beansy missive? What's the Beansy missive?
6: It's lovely Sue's card. It's taken up the last slot in the window.
5: Well, it's pitch black in here.
7: You should tear all this down.
5: What are you talking about? Huh? How else are unwanted prams going to be circulated?
7: Internet forums.
5: Oh, shut up. People rely on this board. We will not tear it down. But we will give it a judicious pruning. Dave, fetch Robert Pershing Wadlow. Righto.
7: Who's Robert Pershing Wadlow?
5: The big ladder.
6: For sale. Child's onion, never used.
5: But what is the date on that one?
6: October 1997.
5: Well, if the onion hasn't already perished by now, it will belong to a teenager. The card is misleading, Dave. Pass it down.
6: Righto.
5: Okay, what's next?
6: Missing cat, Siamese, blue collar, answers to the name of Gubbins. That one's current, Ramesh. Barry Mason, the owner of Gubbins, was in here yesterday. Distraught. He bought a big bag of flumps. Comfort eating. Distressed over his missing Gubbins.
5: Ah, yes, I am torn between the joy of the sale and the empathy of his Gubbins vacuum. Hasty bag, Gubbins. Next?
6: Lenzie plate.
5: No, that one's staying up, huh? The Lenzie Gay and Lesbian Pride March is next week. Lovely Ellen, he was in earlier. They're all dressing like Tony Basil.
6: Tony Basil?
5: Oh, you know Tony Basil, huh? Oh, Mickey, you're so fine, you blow my mind. Hey, Mickey. That's the one.
6: Nah, I don't recall that, no.
5: Oh, shame. What else?
6: Let's see, missing cat, black, red collar, answers to the name of Pumper Dubry. That's current.
5: Keep.
6: Missing cat, ginger collar, answers to the name of Ginger. Current.
5: Keep.
6: And, missing cat, tortoise shell, sparkly collar, answers to the name of Whoopsie.
5: But there's a lot of missing cats, aren't there?
6: Oi!
5: Oi! Dave, are you alright?
6: I'm fine, I think, the Chilly McCoy's cushioned my fall there.
5: Are they still sellable?
6: Mostly.
5: So what happened?
6: Oh, I don't know. I just smelled a smell there. It's horrible.
5: What, enough to topple you from Robert Pershing Wadlow?
6: I know that's rhetorical, but I'm going to answer it with a yes.
5: Blimey. Good job I have such a rubbish sense of smell. Oh, hello, Colin.
8: Hello, Ramesh. I've got a little something for you.
6: Oh, that's just...
5: Dave, quickly sniff this magic tree.
6: Ah,
8: Is he all right?
5: Oh, no, he's fine, he's fine. Did you just sing, I got a little something for you? And if so, why? MCA. Oh,
8: very good. Well, I couldn't help but overhear you telling me that you missed the last episode of Lost, so I did you a copy.
5: Oh, Colin. Oh, smashing, smashing. Colin, this is both amazing and great.
8: Not a problem.
5: Oh, so, how is the world of cobbling, huh? Get much cobbling in this morning?
8: Fair amount of cobbling, yes, a fair amount of... Actually, it's been pretty slow.
5: Oh, so things are not all ha-ha-ha, hee-hee-hee?
8: No, not entirely. That would be a... No, I am struggling, shoe-mending-wise.
5: Really? Well, I suppose you have put all your eggs in the shoe basket, as it were. Have you considered diversifying?
8: Are you going to say key-cutting?
5: No. Well, yes. I thought that key-cutting and shoe-mending were synonymous, you know, like dry-cleaning and photo-developing.
8: There's no connection, Ramesh. What's wrong with people? Would you ask a solicitor to give you laser eye treatment? Would you ask a dental hygienist to insulate your loft?
5: I'm very, very sorry, Colin. It's just that I thought that cobbling and key cutting use the same lathe.
8: You don't know what a lathe is, do you?
5: Well, I did have a vague notion that served me up to this point, but actually, no, I don't. Oh, Colin, before I forget, we will see you tonight for the local traders' monthly meeting.
8: Oh, no, actually, no. I would love to come, obviously, but there is the Gay Pride March next Sunday.
5: Oh, right. You are out and proud. This is nice.
8: Actually, no, it's two things.
5: Oh,
8: right. I've a job lot of built-up trainers to re-heal for the boys. They, like... Quite a high heel, don't they? So,
5: I thought they were dressing up as Tony Basil in the Oh Mickey video.
8: Yes.
5: All right, because I thought I saw that on VH1 Plus One and they were just wearing plimsolls.
8: Yeah, well, they're American plimsolls, so more elaborate than you might... big job, that one, so I'll say goodbye then. Goodbye.
5: Goodbye, Colin.
6: Oh! Oh, that smells lingering.
5: Oh, now, come on, be fair, Dave. He works in a shop full of used shoes.
6: This is beyond used shoes, Ramesh. If that was the smell of used shoes, the 10-pin bowling industry would have been a no-go Joe. No, the man stinks to high hats.
5: Dave, Colin is a lovely man. He is the knees of the bees.
6: Well, I'm not sure the Chilly McCoys would agree with you there.
5: Well, it's not been easy for him since Jean died, huh? We must cut him a bit of slack.
6: How much slack, though, Ramesh? I mean, he stinks.
5: Oh, come on, behave yourself, Dave. How bad could it be?
1: Good morning, Ramesh. Oh, my goodness. Oh, it's sulfurous. Oh, it smells worse than the cobblers in here. That is not a nice odour. It's like the smell of what's-his-name, the bad chap. Get up to mischief. Come on, tucked out of heaven. Mr. Naughty Naughty. Oh, it's on the tip of my tongue. Satan, that's him.
6: It was the cobbler, Father.
1: Oh, he is a poo-poo man. I don't go in there anymore. I mean, he does a lovely job in my Cuban heels, but it's hard to turn the other cheek when your eyes are watering. He fair dissolves my Christian resolve, and you know me, boys. My Christian resolve is quite robust.
5: So, what can I get you?
1: Well, I did come in for some chocolate hobnobs, but, I've lost my appetite with this ruddy smell, so I'll just take a magic tree to sniff on the way home.
5: There you go, Father, £1.29.
1: No, thanks, Ramesh. The what's his name? Big fella. Oh, beard lifts in a cloud. Omniscient. The Lord. Yes. The Lord be with you. What is wrong with me today?
6: It's probably the smell, Father. It's knocked your halo askew.
1: You know, Dave, that's probably what it is. Here. I wonder if that's what happened to Judas. Perhaps on the way to the Last Supper, he wandered past a brewery or a cheesemonger or something. The Lord be with you, boys.
5: And also with you, Father.
1: That's very kind of you.
9: Yes.
5: Oh, wait a minute. Oh, bloody hell.
6: Oh, you're finally getting a whiff there, Dermish.
5: Yes, Dave, the whiff of loss. Fine fresh magic tree, huh? £1.29. Chocolate hobnobs, £1.34. Smashing lovely Colin has just cost me 5 big ones. I hereby call the Lenzi Local Traders Association meeting to order. Dave, will you take the roll call for the minutes?
6: Righto. Oh, wait a minute. This pen doesn't like the pad. Hang on. Let me just...
10: Oh,
6: Hey, that's us.
5: Present are myself, Ramesh Marju, proprietor of Fags, Mags and Bags.
10: Jeff Munsey, I run Bras, etc. We sell lingerie, naughty nighties, fun party items, etc.
11: Jeff Selkirk from the butcher, Mutton Jeff. Oh, it's a play in words. I'm not actually hearing impaired, if I could just stress that for the minutes. Although in saying that, I am a bit deaf because of all the customers shouting at me because they think I'm a bit Mutton Jeff. Which I am now, ironically.
5: Ah, but that is what you call a self-fulfilling prophecy.
12: No, that's just irony.
10: No, it's Sod's Law.
6: Oh, hold on a minute. Sod's Law. Right, as you were.
12: I'm Hilly Buadine from Pause for Thought. It's a pet shop. I also have some anniversary balloons and a champagne bucket.
5: Absent are Aziz from His Nibs, a fancy pen store that sells pens for men, Alison from Artie Farty, the party shop with an indie edge, and Colin Benson from My Shoe Heaven, the Cobblers. Right, that's everyone. I hereby call this meeting to this thing order, isn't it?
12: Well, I'm just going to come in straight away, and I'm sorry if this ruffles a few pigeons out of joint, but I'm just going to come right out and say it. That Colin Benson is absolutely rank, rotten and stinking.
10: Oh, I know. Oh, he's ripe. Oh, yeah. I'm getting a dry heave just thinking about him, etc.
11: Oh, he smells. Oh, he's just... I mean, I've been in my fair share of abattoirs, you know, through my line of work. But, oh...
6: Oh, no, yes,
5: you
6: really. It's not very nice.
5: Oh, no, come on, everyone. Huh? The Traders Association is not the place to vent personal remarking terms of a personal nature, huh? Especially against a widowed colleague.
11: It's not personal. It's affecting business.
12: Yes. He's trailing the smell about like a human Glade plug-in. Except the smell isn't floral, it's a horror smell, and it's not a plug-in because you would need a massive extension.
10: Right, that's plenty. Look, he's chasing the customers away, etc. He's lowering the tone of the whole street. It's always the same. It's always the bras, etc. that suffer first. Doesn't matter what it is. The recession, the credit crunch, Desert Storm 1 and 2. Bras are always the first thing to feel the pinch. It's the ultimate luxury item, but because of that, Colin, no one's in a very bra place at the moment.
11: I agree. And I'm not exactly in Planet Chops either.
12: I had a customer come in to buy a chinchilla. Then Colin came in and she didn't buy a chinchilla. You do the math.
10: Oh, come on, Ramesh. Surely you're not blind to this.
5: Well, I'm not blind, but I can't smell, so, you know, whatever that word is.
6: Oh, nifnerant?
5: Yes, I'll buy that. I am nifnerant. And anyway, it's only a smell.
6: Well, you said it yourself, Ramesh. It did cost you 5 pence in the chocolate hobnobs here.
10: Now, you see, now that's what I'm talking about, etc. It's a luxury item. The chocolate hobnob is like the lacy, underwired bra of confectionery.
5: Well, actually, Jeff, etc., in your admirable analogy, it's probably black magic that is the lacy, underwired bra, but I do see your point.
12: Someone needs to speak to him. Somebody should do something.
5: Well, you feel quite strongly about it, Hilly, and you get to the point quite quickly, so why don't you tell him?
10: No offence, Hilly, but I don't think you're the right candidate, etc. And we don't want to unduly upset Colin, because he is a nice man, apart from the repugnant smell, etc.
11: Yes, what we need here is someone with the gift of the gab.
10: A pillar of the community.
11: Someone he can respect.
10: Someone he'll listen to.
12: Someone with no sense of smell.
5: Oh, bloody hell.

0: Hello, Sue. Are you in for your Ugg boots?
1: No, I think we should put the Ugg boots in the back burner. It's Beansy I'm after. Have you seen them?
0: No sign yet. No, that would be, no. Cats are very independent, though, are they not? Have you considered that he might have moved in with someone else or run away to the circus or...
1: No. Beansy wouldn't do that. You will keep them peeled, won't you?
0: I will, yes. I will keep them, enjoy your swim.
1: Sorry?
0: The nose plugs. I assumed you were off to the old leisure dome for a bit of a swim.
1: Oh, right. No. This is just a fashion thing. I seen the wee one from the Desperate Housewives wearing a pair at a premiere, so...
0: Goodbye, then.
1: Cheerio. Beansy. Beansy.
2: Ah, hello, Sue. Still seeing Beansy?
1: Yes. Hold on a sec. I'd recommend a pair of these nose plugs. He stinks.
2: Yes, well, luckily, God has issued me with nature's nose plugs in the sense that I have no discernible sense of smell.
1: Well, good luck to you. I'm off-ski. Beansy won't say itself.
2: No, indeed. I will say six Beansies for you.
3: Beansy! Beansy! Beansy! Beansy! Beansy!
0: Hello, Ramesh. What can I do you for, as they say?
2: Beansy. Hello, Colin. Just come to fill you in on the meeting, you know. Oh, how did it go with all those gay shoes?
0: The what?
2: You know, the gay pride march.
0: Oh, yes. Yeah, I see what you mean. Yes, gay shoes. Yeah, very elaborate and very tall. I was up all night mending those gay shoes.
2: Right.
0: So, the meeting...
2: Yes, the meeting. We discussed many things. Aziz from His Nibs, he texted through, lazy bugger. He wants to change the name of his shop to Pens for Men. Any thoughts?
0: I believe I saw a Pens for Men at the airport.
2: Right, that answers that one. Right. We also focused on, you know, dog's dirt.
0: Oh, yes.
2: Yes, that's terrible problem. People are putting the dog's dirt into designated bags.
0: Is that not a good...
2: Yes, but they are leaving the bags at the scene of the dirting, you know, which only serves to preserve the dirt.
0: Right.
2: Yeah, it's very smelly, though, isn't it, huh? Dog's dirt.
0: Yes, it is.
2: It's very smelly. The smell is very smelly, huh? It offends the nose, the olfactory organ, huh? It is repelled. Repulsed, which means repelled. Makes people very unhappy, which, if left unchecked, can lead to violence and a decline in property prices. Oh, very smelly. Very, very smelly. Oh, what's that smell? Oh, niff-naff. I don't like that smell. It's not very nice for me, is it?
0: I thought you didn't have a sense of smell.
2: I don't. I'm afflicted with the niff-nurance.
4: Dad! OMG! What the hell have you got on your feet?
5: Have you got Cuban heels on your slippers?
2: Well, I've always fancied jazzing up my slippers or, you know, pimping my slippers in the parlance of the whatever generation. So I thought, while I'm in the cobbler's, go on, pimp my slippers.
6: You didn't tell Colin. You bottled it, didn't you, Dad?
2: It's not that simple, son. Colin, he's a very sensitive fellow.
6: It is that simple, Dad. He's made a direct impact on our sales. No one's buying the high-end stuff anymore. The smell is eroding consumer confidence, dissolving the feel-good factor.
2: Don't you try and bamboozle me with your Wall Street gibberish, you clever coach.
6: It's all here in black and white, Dad. I've written it down. Terry's All Gold, down. Charmin Ultra, down. Ritter Sport, down. All day breakfast in a can, down. All day lunch in a can, also down.
7: Have to say, Ramesh, I'm with a Loke in this one.
2: Oh, right, so you're siding with the self-appointed Brown Richard Branstons. Well, I have to say, you have rocked me back on my Cuban slippers.
5: Well, it's all right for you. You can't smell a smell. I can smell a smell.
2: Well, that's not very helpful, is it, huh? I feel all left out now.
5: Well, how am I supposed to make you perceive a smell when you can't smell anything?
2: You could try.
5: Oh, I suppose I could knock up an expressionist watercolour to try and convey the smell of Colin.
6: There isn't time for that, Dave. Dad's bottled it. I'm going right in my shoe, having to lay it on the line.
2: No, Alok, you will destroy him.
6: He's destroying the buoyancy of the already beleaguered pound. He's lowering the tone.
2: Ah, hello, Ellen. All set for the march.
8: Oh, nice heels, Ramesh.
2: Oh, thank you. Yes, Ellen. Your pal, lovely Colin, did these for me.
8: Oh, Colin. Oh, he's not my pal. I mean, don't get me wrong. He's a talented cobbler, but oh, he's no friend of mine. The smell of him.
2: But he's doing all the elaborate shoes for your march. You know, the Tony Basil.
8: What? No. It's just plimsolls. Have you not seen the old Mickey video? No. Bought them all out of TK Maxx's.
2: Oh, right. Okay. Sorry, my mistake. Sanjay?
4: Sake.
2: Please to assist Alan here. I forgot something in Colin's shop.
0: Sorry, Ramesh. I don't like to tell little porky fibs. I hope I didn't make you question your sanity.
2: Oh, no. I was always quite confident about the plimsolls in the Basil video. But that's not the point. Why did you lie to me?
0: Well, the truth is, things haven't been going too well. Things are going quite badly, as it were. In fact, I'm going to have to close early today. Haven't done that in many a Sparrow's year.
2: Really?
0: Yes, an old emergency meeting with the old bank manager. If business doesn't pick up soon, well, might lose the old Shoppington.
2: Oh, Colin, I didn't realise. Is there anything I can do?
0: No, Ramesh. That's why I didn't come to your meeting and spun the old gay shoe fibweb. I don't like people knowing my business. I have my pride, gay or not.
2: Right.
0: Anyway, need to toddle off to my doom, if that's what it is, so,
2: Right, and you'll be gone for a couple of hours, do you think? Okay, Sanjay, commence Operation Glade Plug-in. First, we test the webcam. Point it at the cobblers.
5: I dare say there's a rude joke you could tie up with that statement.
2: No, there's no time for rude jokes. Although, that would be very funny.
5: Yes, I imagine it would reach the edge, but not quite over there.
2: Okay, that's plenty. Sanjay, pan left and right with the webcam hat.
9: I'm doing it, Dad.
2: Not so fast. I feel like I'm inside a spinning teacup.
9: Is that better?
2: Yes, it's working. Now, look. Do you have the Glade plug-in catering size pack?
9: Yeah, Dad. I got some fruits of the forest here. Summer breeze, winter spice. Have you got any preference?
2: No, son. Just as long as none of them are Colin flavoured. Right. 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In fact, remove any plugs if you need to.
9: Why are we even using the webcam hat, Dad?
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9: You gave us a spare key, Dad.
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9: Fine.
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9: Okay, done.
5: Oh, look, Ramesh. There's a paint-spattered radio next to the tasseled loafers.
2: Sanjay, walk towards the tasseled loafers. Find and replace.
9: Roger that.
2: Right. Now, direct your face towards the mushroom pumps. My God. Tasseled loafers, mushroom pumps. What a fantastic smorgasbord of shoe.
5: Oh, look, my doctor, soles are ready. Grab them for us, Sanjay.
9: No way. I'm not touching your sandals, Dave.
2: Well, he does have a point, Dave. We are on mission.
5: It'd take 2 seconds.
2: Stop. Right. Sanjay. Tree of summer flip-flops next to the storeroom door. There is a Corby trouser press.
5: Maybe Colin was thinking of diversifying.
2: Find and replace.
9: Done. That's it, Dad. Can't see any other appliances. Unless you want to kill this tropical fish.
2: No. That would only add to the smell. Right, okay, Alok, the piece of resistance. Do you have it?
9: Got it here. Can of Lynx Africa. You want me to just spray it about, is that it?
2: No, son. I want you to strategically place it near the sink in the back room. It is the subtle hint for Colin.
9: Right. I'm going in.
10: Hello.

0: stop saying Beansy?
1: My surly son does have a point. There is no need to repeatedly say Beansy, lovely Sue. Beansy is safe and well.
2: I know that, Ramesh. I'm just saying Beansy to celebrate being reunited with Beansy. I just wanted to thank you all for rescuing Beansy. I'm so happy.
1: Yes, well, you are far from the only one, lovely Sue. Huh? Since the redistribution of the cat population, the feel-good factor has returned. Bras and sussies have been flying off the shelves. The sales of men's pens is unprecedented. And I can't tell you how many celebratory whiskers pouches have left these shelves. Actually, I can. It was 73.
2: Well, we're all over the moon. That's everyone's cat back. Captain Cornflake, he's back. Sergeant Pepper, he's back. Greedy Guts, he's back.
0: Stop saying he's back. We get it.
2: Fine. I'll just say the names of the cats then. Scampy, Sellotape, Mr. T, Mango Features, Elvira, Humny Numny, Maw, Tortoise, Aslan, Chumbawamba, and of course, Beansy. Beansy! Beansy! Beansy!
1: Yes, Beansy is back and all is right with Lindsay. Hello, Colin.
3: Hello, Ramesh.
4: Oh, hello, Sue.
1: Well, this is awkward.
4: Actually, I wanted a word with you, Sue.
2: Oh, aha. Is that right? Mm-hmm. Do you?
4: Yes, I do. How is Beansy?
2: He's fine. No thanks to your abduction efforts.
1: Oh, no, come on, be fair, Sue. Yes, Colin did abduct Beansy, but he was well treated, huh? Fed and watered.
2: Well, I do have to admit, his coat was fairly lustrous when I got him back. After his ordeal.
4: Yes, well, I realise I've caused distress to yourself and Beansy, and I'd like to make amends. I'd like yourself and Beansy to have this gift.
2: Oh, well, it'll have to be something quite spectacular to make up for. Oh, these are spectacular. What are they?
4: Cat sneakers.
5: What, sneakers for cats?
4: Yeah, well, but cat sneakers is more catchy. You'll notice that they have the light-up heels, which the youngsters enjoy. And what are cats, if not youngsters, with four legs?
2: These are brilliant.
4: Custom-made for Beansy. Perhaps you'd care to pass the word to the local cat-having community that Colin Benson is back in business with his new cat-cobbling concern. Posh Paws.
1: Hooray! Nice.
4: Well, I was a bit down recently after Jean left me. Business was grinding to a halt, and I knew I needed to do something special to generate interest in my cobblers.
1: Well, that could be misconstrued.
0: Why didn't you do key cutting?
1: Oh!
4: No, boys, it's okay. I have been a bit touchy about the key cutting. Truth is, Jean left me for a key cutter.
1: Oh! But Colin, we thought that Jean had left, you know, this mortal coil, not Lindsay.
4: Well, now you know. I had a little episode there, if I'm honest. Got desperate. Found myself watching 101 Dalmatians.
0: That is desperate.
4: No, I mean my actions following the watching 101 Dalmatians were desperate. I suddenly got the notion that cat skin slippers were the way forward.
1: Oh, right. That is quite a leap, Colin, I have to say.
4: Well, I was resting my feet on Snowy, and it was all nice and cosy comfy, and I thought, I wish I had shoes made out of Snowy. But then I realised I've got quite big feet, and I knew I couldn't get two size 11s out of Snowy. So then the mission was to find another cat like Snowy, to make a pair. But it snowballed from there. I just kept trying to pair off cats, but I didn't have the heart to skin my little pals, and I didn't want anyone to think I was nuts, so I had to keep them all with me. So...
0: Psycho!
1: Oh!
0: I don't understand, though. How come you stank so much?
1: Oh!
4: I smelled. Nobody said anything, did I smell?
1: Well, maybe a sliver of a smidgen of a tad.
4: Oh, well, Beansy had kittens in the washing machine and I didn't want to disturb them, so...
1: Oh, right, there's kittens in the machine, then you couldn't get clothes washed, so that's smelly, that's right.
4: Anyway, as I was languishing in the cells, it occurred to me that I had it the wrong way round. Not cat shoes, but shoes for cats. Little trainers and that. That's the future of cobbling. So, would you mind putting this advert for Posh Paws in the window?
0: Bloody hell.
1: Colin, it will be my pleasure.
3: Bags, Mags and Bags with Ramesh, played by Sanjeev Kohli, Dave by Donald McCleary, Alok by Sushil Kumar, Sanjay by Omar Raza, Father Henderson by Gerard Kelly, Lovely Sue by Julie Wilson-Nimmo, Colin the Cobbler by Greg Haste, Jeff Selkirk by Sean Scanlon, Jeff Munsey by Stephen McNichol and Hilly Buerdine by Kate Brailsford. The director was Ian Davidson, the producer was Gus Beattie. Fags, Mags and Bags is a comedy unit production for BBC Radio 4.
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7: Once upon a time there was an engineer.
8: Choo-choo Charlie was his name, we hear.
7: He had an engine and he sure had fun. 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
9: 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Charlie says, really rings the bell. Charlie says, love my good and plenty. Don't know any other candy that I love so well.
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0: Yes, Minister, by Anthony Jay and Jonathan Lynn, starring Paul Eddington as the Right Honourable James Hacker MP, and Nigel Hawthorne as Sir Humphrey Appleby, with Derek Folds as Bernard Woolley in The Quality of Life.
1: The Minister's still with his press officer, Sir Humphrey. Would you like a coffee?
2: Well, if the Minister's with the press officer, Bernard, we've probably got time for a six-course lunch.
3: This way, sir.
4: Thank you.
1: Good morning, Sir Desmond.
2: Desmond.
4: Morning, Humphrey. Shall we...
2: Well, the Minister's got someone with him, but I'm sure it'll only be a moment.
4: Did you sound him out about the...
2: Yes. I'm afraid it doesn't look too hopeful just at this moment.
4: Why not? All that my bank wants is just to be allowed to put another six little stories on the new office block. Surely that's no problem.
2: You didn't read the Financial Times this morning?
4: Never do.
5: But you're a banker.
2: Surely you read the Financial Times?
4: Can't understand it. Full of economic theory.
2: Well, why do you buy it?
4: Oh, you know, it's part of the uniform. It took me 30 years to understand Keynes economics, and just when I'd finally got the hang of it, everyone started getting hooked on these new monetarist ideas. You know, I Want to Be Free by Milton Shulman.
5: Milton Friedman.
4: Why are they all called Milton? Anyway, I've only got as far as Milton Keynes.
5: Maynard Keynes.
4: I'm sure there's a Milton Keynes.
2: Well, yes, there is. But look, do sit down, Desmond. So you didn't read the about the Minister's speech to the Architectural Association last night, attacking skyscraper office blocks? Got him some good publicity.
4: But ours isn't a skyscraper.
2: How many stories is it?
4: 38. Well, 44 with the extra six we're asking for.
2: Yes, he was talking about the maximum tolerable height being 8, you see.
4: Yes, but damn it, Humphrey, surely you can talk him out of it. Sort of work him upwards, you know, 8, 12, 18. I mean, that's your job, isn't it, talking him out of things?
2: Yes, but don't forget there was also a promise to prevent too many more high-rise buildings in the environment section of the manifesto.
4: Does that scupper it, then?
2: Not necessarily. There's an implicit pact offered to every minister by his senior officials. If the minister will help us to implement the opposite policy to the one he is pledged to, which once he's in office he can see is obviously incorrect, we will help him to pretend that he is in fact doing what he said he was going to do in his manifesto.
4: That's a very reasonable offer.
2: It sounds reasonable. Unfortunately, Desmond, among the many extraordinary qualities that politicians undoubtedly possess, reasonableness is not the first that springs to mind. Not when one contemplates the average minister, and our minister is very average.
4: But we need these extra floors. And after all, if you're going to join our board when you retire... Well, it'll be a bit tricky if there's no office to put you in, won't it? Entertaining your visitors in a porter cabin in the car park.
2: Well, I'm not saying you won't get permission, Desmond. I'm only saying you won't get it today. It will need patience.
4: But surely if the minister makes his decision, that's it, isn't it?
2: What on earth gave you that idea?
4: Surely a decision's a decision.
2: Only if it's the decision you want. If it's not, it's just a temporary setback. Ministers are like small children. They act on impulse. They want something desperately, and next day they've forgotten they ever asked for it.
4: Yes, but he is a minister of the crown.
2: Yes. You know why he's called a minister of the crown, don't you? Because he's always talking off the top of his head. Or through the back of it.
4: So you tell him he won't accept his decision?
2: Oh, no. I start off by accepting it. I shall support it enthusiastically. I shall tell him to leave it to me.
6: This way, sir. Thank you.
4: Humphrey, the architect fellow.
6: Morning, Sir Humphrey.
2: Good morning,
6: Sir Desmond.
2: The minister won't be long. Do sit down, won't you?
6: Oh, thank you.
4: So, what's going to happen, then?
2: Well, let me have a minute or two with him first, but don't expect too much this morning. Think of it like a child's tantrum over a rice pudding. Won't touch it today and asks for two helpings tomorrow.
4: Ah, rice pudding.
2: Hmm.
4: Good. Actually, I always used to like rice pudding.
7: But it's really excellent, Minister. Hacker speaks out against tower blocks.
8: Yes, that was all right.
7: Minister's courageous stand on high buildings.
8: Makes me sound like a steeplejack. But that's all in the heavies, nothing in the popular press. How am I going to get into the mass circulation dailies? What about a photograph?
7: Well, the papers always like a photo of a pretty girl.
8: Never escaped your notice, Bill. I don't qualify on that score.
7: No, I mean, you could judge a bathing beauty contest. A photo of you kissing the winner.
8: A bit cheap, don't you think? Besides, if my photo's in the papers, I'd like the readers to look at me.
7: Otherwise, something with cuddly animals and small children, like this afternoon's visit to a city farm.
8: Ah, yes. Now, is everything laid on for that?
7: Yes, Minister.
8: Mirror, Mail, Express?
7: And The Sun, and Today, and the BBC are sending a film crew.
8: You mean it'll be on the telly?
7: With any luck.
8: That's more like it.
1: Excuse me, Minister.
8: Well done, Bill.
7: Well, you are a Minister of the Crown, sir.
8: Yes, I am indeed.
7: And also there are some baby donkeys laid on to be photographed with you.
8: Donkeys?
7: Yes. The Sun specifically asked if you could be photographed amongst the donkeys.
8: I don't like the sound of that. Do you, Bernard?
1: Well, even if the Sun has no ulterior motive, it would be a gift for private eye. James Hacker with a crowd of other donkeys. No, I mean, that's what they would say, Minister, or a meeting of the inner cabinet.
8: Why are you here, Bernard?
1: Sir Humphrey's here, Minister.
8: Send him in.
7: Well, I believe the farm has some little pigs as well.
8: I don't think that me with a crowd of little pigs is any great improvement. Snouts in the trough jokes, pull yourself together.
7: But...
8: I'll agree to be photographed with a nice woolly lamb. That's all. Ah, Humphrey.
5: Yes, Sir Desmond Glazebrook is outside.
8: Glazebrook? That old fooler keeps making speeches against the government.
5: Yes, Minister, and you appointed him chairman of the Co-Partnership Commission.
8: Oh, yes, so I did. Well, what does he want?
5: Well, he wants to talk to you about his forthcoming application to add some more stories to his bank's proposed new office plan.
8: Ah, that's just the sort of thing we've got to stop, Humphrey. Someone has to speak out to save the environment. Make a courageous stand on high buildings.
1: Oh, that would make a very good press photo, Minister. I'm sorry, I see what you mean.
5: Yes, well, of course, it's up to you, Minister, but he has got quite a good case. You've read the background papers, of course.
8: Yes, of course. Remind me.
5: Well, the bank points out that there are already several tower blocks in this area. It's for their international division, which is expanding rapidly. Banks need central locations, and it would bring in a lot of rate revenue for the city council.
8: Isn't that typical? Money, money, money. What about beauty, Humphrey?
5: Oh, yes, indeed, Minister, beauty. Quite make a note of that, would you, Bernard?
8: What about our children? And our children's children?
5: Indeed, children's children, Bernard.
8: Whom are you serving, Humphrey? God or mammon?
5: I'm serving you, Minister.
8: Show Sir Desmond in, will you?
1: Yes, Minister.
5: Anyway, it's entirely your decision, Minister. Entirely your decision.
8: Sir Desmond Glazebrook.
5: Sir Desmond Glazebrook and Mr. Crawford, Minister.
8: Good morning, Sir Desmond. What a pleasure. Now, what can I do for you?
4: Well, it's these extra stories. 6 of them.
3: We'll be making the formal application later, of course, but any guidance you could give us at this stage would be most welcome.
8: I ought to warn you that I have grave misgivings about these huge tower blocks.
4: Yes, but, Dashett, this is where we make our profits. 6 extra stories and we'll really clean up. Without them, we'll only make a measly 28% on the whole project.
8: It's just profits, is it, Sir Desmond?
4: Not just profits, it's profits.
8: Do you ever think of anything else except money?
4: No, why?
8: About beauty.
4: Beauty, this is a building, not an oil painting.
8: What about the environment?
4: Oh, yes, I promise you we'll make sure it's part of the environment. I mean, it's bound to be once it's there, isn't it?
8: No, I'm sorry, Sir Desmond.
3: There is just one thing, Minister. As you will remember from the papers, similar permission has already been given for the Chartered Bank of New York. So, to refuse it to a British bank...
4: Exactly. Yes, so it's all right?
8: No, it's not.
4: Well, why not, damn it?
8: Well, because... Because of the... it doesn't follow...
5: The Minister expressed concern that a further tall building would clutter the skyline.
8: Yeah, that's right. I remember that. Clutter the skyline.
5: He was also worried that more office workers in that area would mean excessive strain on the public transport system.
8: Exactly. That's what I was worried about, yeah. Transport.
5: Yes, furthermore, he pointed out that it would overshadow the playground of St. James's Primary School. Yeah.
8: Quite right.
5: And that it overlooked a number of private gardens, which would be an intrusion of privacy. And the Minister also pointed out, most astutely, if I may say so, Minister, that your bank owns a vacant site a short way away which could accommodate your expansion needs.
4: Where?
8: There.
4: That's the river, isn't it?
5: Yes, I think the Minister was referring to this site.
4: Is that ours?
3: It is, actually, Sir Desmond.
4: What are we doing with it?
3: It's scheduled for Phase 3.
4: That's scheduled for Phase 3. Anyway, it's 400 yards away. Difficult for the board to walk 400 yards to lunch, and impossible to walk 400 yards back afterwards.
8: Yeah, well, there it is. You can still put in your formal application, but that will be my decision, I'm sure.
4: Suppose we were to design a different rice pudding.
8: What? What? Rice pudding?
5: It's a banker's jargon for high rice buildings, Minister.
7: Is it?
5: Yeah, it's Bernard. Will you show Sir Desmond the way out, please?
8: Thank you, Humphrey. Most helpful, your reminders.
5: A pleasure, Minister.
8: Good teamwork. Especially as I thought Glazebrook was an old chum of yours.
5: Yes, we've known each other a long time, Minister, but even a lifelong friendship is as naught compared with a civil servant's duty to support his minister.
8: Humphrey, do you mean that?
5: Well, of course, Minister.
8: Thank you.
1: It's after 5:30, Minister.
8: Oh, good Lord, we must rush.
5: An urgent appointment?
8: Yes, very urgent.
5: Cabinet committee?
8: No, well, that sort of thing. Thank you, Bernard.
5: Would you sign this before you go? It's extremely urgent.
8: What is it? I'm late already.
5: It's an administrative order.
8: What for?
5: Well, just to formalise government powers for temporary utilisation of unused local authority land until development commences, when, of course, it reverts to the authority.
8: Do I have to sign it now?
5: Well, it is urgent, Minister.
8: Why doesn't it have to go before the House?
5: Well, of course, if it were a statutory instrument, it would indeed have to be laid on the table of the House, but in fact it is simply an administrative order made under Section 7, Subsection 3 of the Environmental Administration Act, which, of course, was an enabling section empowering the minister to make such regulations affecting small-scale land usage as might from time to time appear desirable within the general framework of the Act, as I'm sure you recollect only too clearly.
8: But why doesn't it have to go before the House?
5: Well, as I say, if it were a statutory instrument, it would indeed have to be laid on the table of the House.
8: But all right, I'll sign.
5: Thank you very much, Minister.
9: Come along, Bernard.
1: Why was that so urgent, Sir Humphrey?
5: It wasn't, Bernard.
1: But you said...
5: It was not actually urgent, but it was important. Any document which removes the power of decision from ministers and gives it to us is important.
1: Why?
5: Oh, don't be obtuse, Bernard, please. It helps us to take government out of politics. That is Britain's only hope of survival.
1: But even so, couldn't it have waited till he wasn't in such a hurry?
5: Oh, Bernard, when you want a minister to sign something without asking too many questions, you have to wait till he's in a hurry. That's when their concentration is weakest. They're nice and vulnerable. That's why we keep them on the go.
1: Ah.
5: Now tell me where the minister was rushing off to so secretively.
1: A visit to a school children's city farm in Tower Hamlets.
5: My God. That man'll do anything for publicity. Tell me, Bernard, is he going as an observer or just to visit relatives?
1: Very droll, Sir Humphrey.
5: Thank you, Bernard.
10: Mrs. Phillips?
11: Yes?
10: I'm the minister's press officer, Mrs. Phillips.
11: I see.
10: Minister, this is Mrs. Phillips. Mrs. Phillips is the warden of this farm.
8: Well done, good. How do you do?
11: Shall we go?
10: BBC TV, Mr. Hacker.
8: Ah, hello.
10: Didn't quite get the shot of your arrival. Can we just have that again?
8: Have what again?
10: Could you arrive again, please?
8: Oh, certainly.
11: How can he arrive again? He's already here.
10: It's for the cameras. Yes, just for the cameras.
8: Would you mind?
11: Mind what?
10: Okay, driver, just reverse back to that corner so we can see you arrive. Turn over.
8: It's a great pleasure to be here.
11: I'm so grateful that you could come. We tried all sorts of other celebrities, but nobody else could make it.
10: Cut.
8: What? Cut. I said cut.
10: Cut?
8: Yeah, well, cut that last bit out, okay?
10: Yes, but...
8: No buts. I've heard so much about this project. I'm most grateful for this opportunity to see for myself. Now, tell me about this exactly.
11: This is a piglet.
8: Tell me about this farm.
11: Well, there are over 50 city farms like this, built on urban wasteland, to give children who seldom see the countryside a chance to understand livestock and food production.
8: What a wonderful idea. And this is your first anniversary here in Tower Hamlets.
11: Yes, indeed.
8: Well, congratulations.
10: Minister, may we have a shot of you congratulating Mrs. Phillips for the television?
8: A television? Oh, my pleasure. Everybody's a ham. Sorry.
10: Turn over.
8: Ready?
10: We're running.
8: How very nice.
11: Welcome.
8: Congratulations. Got enough of that.
10: Yes.
11: If we may hurry you, Minister, perhaps you'd like to make your speech first, then meet some of the staff.
8: Oh, I'd like to do the interview with some of them.
11: The staff?
8: I don't know, of course not. With the children and animals. Where's my speech?
1: I gave it to you, Minister.
8: No, you've got it.
1: Oh.
11: It gives me great pleasure to welcome James Hacker, the Minister of Administrative Affairs, who has found time in his very busy schedule to be with us today to celebrate our first anniversary.
12: Thank you. Thank you. It's a very great pleasure to be here with you all today. You know, things are changing fast. We live in a world of change. The silicon chip is changing our lives. The quality of life is becoming more and more important. The environment, conservation, the problems of pollution, the future of our children and our children's children. These are today's issues. Now, there is quite rightly an increasing concern about high-rise buildings. And I'm happy to be able to reassure all of you who are members of the Architectural Association.
8: Bernard, this is yesterday's speech.
1: Well, that's the one I heard.
8: You must have got it.
1: Look in your inside pocket.
8: But you didn't give me...
12: Says I. Made the speech yesterday. Well, here's the right one. It's a very great pleasure to be here at this city farm today. You know, things are changing fast. We live in a world of change. The silicon chip is changing our lives. The quality of life is becoming more and more important. The environment, conservation, the problems of pollution, future of our children, our children's children, these are today's issues. The city farm movement is a welcome and important addition to the way of life for children in inner cities. And we in government feel that they have a vital part to play in our children's education and social life. And we shall do all we can to help this movement to flourish.
13: Happy birthday.
7: Mr. Pritchard, Selina Scott's just arrived. Can we do the interview now?
14: Yes, set it up with the most attractive kids and animals, would you?
7: Oh, of course.
11: Thank you for saying that, Minister.
12: No pleasure.
11: Can we really rely on your support?
12: Of course you can.
11: You see, our lease is running out at the end of the year, and we have to get it extended.
12: Ah, yes, well, that's not really within my sphere of influence, but I'll do what I can to help this movement to flourish.
14: Minister, would you come and do the interview now?
12: Yes, of course.
14: Minister, this is Selina Scott. Breakfast time.
15: Hello.
12: So pleased to meet you, Miss Scott. I'm one of your greatest fans.
15: Well, thank you very much, Minister.
14: Sorry about it, Minister. Can we have a moment or two for the children and staff to get autographs?
12: Oh, certainly, as long as you like.
14: Come on, then, but be quick.
16: Please sign your name.
17: Couldn't you get at least one of them to ask Jim for his autograph?
14: What can I do?
12: Look, all right, that's enough. Let's get on with it now. Now, what do you want to talk about in this interview, Selina?
15: Well, I thought I'd start by asking the warden a couple of questions about the farm and then come to you for your comments.
12: Fine. Where do you want us?
15: Can we have you in a little group with two or three children and animals?
12: Oh, certainly. Oh, yes, absolutely. Quite.
15: Sit here, Mr. Hacker.
18: Turn over. We're rolling.
15: Warden, I understand that the lease on this wonderful city farm is due to run out at the end of the year.
11: Yes, we have been very worried about this. But I've just had a word with the minister, Mr. Hacker here, and he has indicated that he will make sure that this farm can carry on.
15: Minister, how exactly are you going to ensure that this city farm is able to carry on?
12: Well, you know, Selina, the fact is that, and let us be absolutely clear about this, the quality of life is becoming more and more important. The environment, conservation, the problems of pollution, the future of our children, and our children's children... These are today's issues.
15: Thank you, Minister.
18: Cut!
12: Do call me Jim.

0: Miss Lena, what on earth time in the morning do you have to get up?
1: Well, Minister, everyone asked me this question. But...
2: Gently. I saw your chap on the television this morning, cuddling a rabbit.
3: Yes. The St. Francis of Tower Hamlets.
2: What was that supposed to be, Adolf?
3: After the rodent vote, I imagine.
2: Very good idea, all the same, those city farms. Mm.
3: Frank, are you still worried about parking space at Tower House?
2: Desperately. It's the major blockage to the recruitment of Inland Revenue Inspectors.
3: Because there's a 1.5-acre local authority site quite near it with the lease running out and no utilisation plans.
2: But we haven't got the authority.
3: You have now.
2: You mean an order under Section 7, Subsection 3?
3: Signed yesterday.
2: Humphrey! How did you manage it?
3: Well...
2: What's the site being used for at the moment?
3: Oh, nothing of significance. A city farm for school children.
2: Like the one St. Francis was visiting? Not the one. Mind you, I've always thought those things were a bad idea. Unhygienic, danger to public health.
3: Yes. It might be advisable to move quickly before the lease is renewed.
2: Surely. Won't he put your minister in a bit of a spot, though?
3: Oh, I'm sure I'll find him a way out.
2: I'm sure you will. Coffee?
3: Oh, no, thanks. I must be getting back to Assisi. Thanks for lunch.
2: Enjoy your trip.
4: Evening paper, Minister.
0: Oh, well, let me see.
4: Centre page.
0: Oh, that. Double page.
4: Yes, Minister.
0: The St. Francis of Tower Hamlets.
4: Yes, Minister.
0: One photo with a duck. Another with a small girl. A black... a multiracial girl, too. Wonderful. That's what I call publicity. For the department, of course.
4: Yes, Minister.
0: Are there any more of these city farms we can go to? Birmingham, Manchester, Glasgow, Newcastle? You know, the marginal constituency. I mean, the special development areas. What about... Ah, Bernard, look. The Evening Standard.
5: Yes.
0: On Minister. Top of the Mirror and the Mail. At breakfast time this morning. You're very silent, Bernard. What's the matter?
5: Mrs. Phillips.
0: Who on earth is she?
5: The warden of the city farm you visited yesterday.
0: Ah, is she pleased about the publicity I got? For her, I mean?
5: She didn't sound too pleased, Minister.
0: Why?
5: She's just heard that the farm is being closed.
0: Closed?
5: The lease. What? The lease runs out at the end of the year and it's being turned into a car park for Inland Revenue Inspectors.
0: Oh, my God. What'll the press say?
6: Children and animals evicted by taxmen. Hacker goes back on TV pledge.
0: Well, it mustn't happen. Bill, for God's sake, stop it. Which idiot authorised this?
5: You did, Minister. That administrative order you signed yesterday giving government departments power to take over local authority land. Section 7, subsection 3 of the...
0: Get me Humphrey.
5: He's on his way, Minister. Mrs. Phillips is waiting in the private office, I'm afraid.
0: She's the last person I want to see. This is the worst disaster of the century.
5: There were two world wars, Minister.
0: Fighting on the beaches is one thing. Evicting cuddly animals and small children to make room for tax inspectors' cars is in a different league. It's a... Humphrey!
3: Good afternoon, Minister. I saw you on television this morning. What a treat.
0: Yeah, never mind about television. What's this about closing the farm?
3: Ah, yes. Now, the Treasury, acting under Section 7, Subsection 3 of the Environmental...
0: Look, it has got to be stopped.
3: Unfortunately, Minister, it's a Treasury decision and not within our jurisdiction.
0: I shall revoke the order.
3: Oh, that, unfortunately, is impossible. Or very difficult. Or highly inadvisable. Or would require legislation. One of those. But in any case, it could not invalidate an action taken while the order was in force.
7: I don't care if he's talking to the Queen and the Pope. Judas!
0: Oh, steady on.
7: You promised to support
0: us. Yes, well...
7: Then you must see our lease is renewed.
3: Well, unfortunately, dear lady, it is not in my minister's power to do this.
7: Mr. Hacker, you have given your word. Are you going to keep it?
0: Yes, well, I shall certainly... I didn't exactly... Well, that is, explore all avenues, make every effort, do all that is humanly possible.
7: You mean no?
0: No, I mean yes. I mean, that is... Well, no, I don't mean no. No, definitely not. No.
7: Very well. Don't say I didn't warn you. My husband is deputy features editor of The Express. Tomorrow morning, your name will be manure. You will be roasted alive by the whole of the national press.
3: Well, it falls to few people to be within 24 hours both St. Francis and St. Joan.
0: Humphrey, we must stop this.

0: from being closed. Otherwise, I shall look a complete...
1: Yes. Apparently Sir Desmond Glazebrook is outside.
0: Glazebrook? What does he want?
2: I can't imagine.
1: Better show him in.
0: Yeah, why not? It's clearly open day at the Department of Administrative Affairs.
3: Minister, you just happened to be passing, so I've had an idea.
0: Oh, really?
3: If you were to give us permission for an extra 9 stories on the new block...
0: 9? You were only asking for 6.
3: Oh, yes, but you see, if we had 9 more stories, we could postpone Phase 3 for 7 years. That would leave this site vacant.
0: So?
3: Well, I was reading this morning in the Financial Times
2: mm-hmm.
3: about your visit to that city farm. Thought it was a jolly good wheeze. And you see, our Phase 3 site is only 200 yards away from it. So you could use it to extend the farm, or if they wanted to move for any reason, it's actually a bit bigger. We thought of calling it the James Hacker Cuddly Animal Sanctuary. animal sanctuary, anyway. And 9 stories isn't really very much, is it?
0: The James Hacker... You know, Humphrey, I think government has to be very careful about throttling small businesses.
1: The bank's not actually a small business, so.
0: It will be if we throttle it, Merlin. I mean, what's one more skyscraper? I mean, there's so many already.
2: Quite so.
0: Yes. Yes, I've reconsidered my decision. I think we could let Sir Desmond build these 6 stories.
3: 9
0: stories. And let's announce it to the press right away. The James Hacker Animal Sanctuary. Public transport could be glad of the extra fare, you know. The school could be glad of the shade. And as for privacy, well, it could be great fun for people in their gardens to look up and see what's going on in the offices, couldn't it? After all, some extraordinary things go on in offices. Don't they, Humphrey?
2: Yes, Minister.
4: Quality of Life, you heard Paul Eddington as Jim Hacker, Nigel Hawthorne as Sir Humphrey, and Derek Folds as Bernard. Sir Desmond was played by Richard Vernon, Sir Frank by Geoffrey Wickham, Bill Pritchard by Anthony Carrick, and Mrs. Phillips by Zulema Dean. Other parts were played by Colin Starkey, Mark Straker, Helena Breck, Helen Atkinson-Wood, Maggie McCarthy, and Robin Summers. Selina Scott appeared as herself. Yes, Minister was written by Anthony Jay and Jonathan Lynn, and adapted for radio by the producer, Pete Atkin.

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2: Ladies and gentlemen, life for the lion!

0: again, we'd like you to meet the Lyon family.
1: I'm Richard Lyon.
2: I'm Barbara Lyon.
3: I'm Ben Lyon.
4: And I'm Bebe Daniels Lyon.
0: And here they are in The Poet.

0: more toast, Daddy?
1: Oh, thank you, dear. Robin, when you finish your breakfast, will you please go and get my golf bag?
2: I'll get your clubs, but I'm afraid you won't be able to take your bag.
1: Why not?
2: My baby mouse just had some baby mice in it.
1: Not again.
0: Oh, how sweet.
1: Well, you can get those baby mice out of there at once. You understand?
2: But the poor little things haven't even got their eyes open yet.
1: They're lucky. If they could see who they're living with, they'd run like mad.
3: You can't turn them out, Pop. After all, they were born in your golf bag. That practically makes you their father.
0: Richard's right. You're their father by proxy.
2: Proxy? What's that?
0: Well, that's like when a person isn't all there.
1: You speak for yourself. Robin, you're going to have to do something about those animals. You're going to have to do something about your insects, too. Ever since you've been here, I've had beetles in my bedroom, caterpillars in my cupboard, and ants in my...
3: pants!
1: Now, it's no joking matter. I'm tired of having this place turned into a bug house.
0: I don't know why you hate the little things so much.
1: I don't hate them. I just don't want them as house guests.
0: More coffee, Daddy?
1: Thanks.
2: I'm in a boy in the pot this morning who knows all about insects.
1: This is a charming subject for the breakfast table.
2: He said ants are just like human beings. They have their own government, their own armies, and their own police.
3: Yes, and ants have something no other insect has.
0: Well, what's that?
3: Baby ants.
1: I'd like to continue this scintillating conversation, but I'll be late for my game. Robin, please go and get my golf club.
2: Okay, Daddy.
0: Oh, Ben, you can't play today. We're expecting a very important guest for lunch.
1: I can't help that. I'm not breaking my golf date for anybody.
0: Ben, you simply have to help us entertain Hawthorne.
4: Yes, he's one of the greatest poets of our time.
1: Poets? You mean I have to cancel my golf game to meet some anemic, pale-faced pen pusher?
4: Daddy, how can you talk like that? He's a genius. All the critics rave about his poetry.
1: I'll bet I could write poetry as well as he can.
3: Ma, Mrs. Wainwright said he likes flowers. Do you want me to pick some in the park?
4: Oh, Richard. Oh, my goodness. We'll buy some at the florist.
1: A poet. I could have been a poet myself.
0: I think his favorite flowers are roses.
1: When I was 12, I wrote a poem about my first love.
4: We better get 36.
1: It was all about dimpled cheeks, big blue eyes, and curly hair. I called it Ode to Ben Lyon.
0: Ben, snap out of it. You realize for 2 years we've been trying to get Hawthorne to lecture to us, and finally we've caught him.
1: You make him sound like a case of measles. How much are you paying for this great privilege?
2: £20.
1: What?
3: Gee, if he's getting £20, I think he should give us the lunch.
1: Well, son, I'm glad to hear he's your pet aversion, too.
3: Oh, he's no pet of mine.
4: Honestly, Richard, how can you be so stupid?
5: Though, I take after my sister.
2: I dug all the mice out and put them in one of Richard's football boots.
3: Thanks, pal.
2: Oh, Master Robin, we're right out of dog food. Will you be a good boy and go up the road and get some?
6: Sure, Aggie.
0: Oh, Robin, if you want to get the dog something really nice, go to the butcher's and get an oxtail. I got her one last week and she loved it.
6: She did?
0: Yes. Ask the butcher if he'll give you another tail off the same ox.
2: Do you want to come with me, Richard?
3: I can't. I've got to repair my football.
1: Robin, here's a half a crown. You can keep the change.
3: Wait for me, Robin.
4: Aggie, we'll clear the table and you go on with the lunch.
0: Thank you.
1: I still can't figure out why we have to give him a free meal and £20.
2: Mr. Lyon, you should feel honored to have a great poet in your house for lunch.
1: Why? Who's this Hawthorne anyway? It would be different if you said Shakespeare was coming here.
0: Well, all right. We'll have Shakespeare next week.
4: I just can't believe he's accepted our invitation. I wonder why he did.
1: He had a lot of good reasons. 20, to be exact.
0: Ben.
1: I thought poets were born, not paid.
4: Money means nothing to Hawthorne.
1: Mention that when it's time to give him his check.
4: Oh, Daddy, you're impossible.
0: Oh, come on, dear. Let's start clearing the table. It's late.
6: All right, Mother.
0: Aggie, you think we should have place cards?
2: I do, and we mustn't forget the finger bowls.
4: Oh, no. And I'll float some little flowers in them.
1: This certainly sounds like a very formal luncheon.
2: Aye, it is. I'm serving the potatoes with our jackets on, and I'm putting paper panties in the lamb chops.
3: Hey, Barbara. Barbara, what's going on in here?
4: I should think that was perfectly obvious. We're setting the table for the luncheon.
6: I hope these table mats are good enough.
1: Fine thing. We have to lay out a banquet for this corny poet who writes about how his love is as pure as the melting snow and all that kind of slush.
4: That's not true. Oh, Daddy, that's not true. Hawthorne writes about nature and nature's children. I once read that he loves to just sit and stare at the dear dumb creatures.
1: Then you better seat him opposite your mother.
6: Thank you.
1: Well, I don't care. Nobody ever makes this fuss when I come home for lunch. Look at all this wonderful food just for... Hey, these hors d'oeuvres are terrific.
6: Ben, stop eating them.
1: That plate of gherkins and stuffed eggs looked very nice.
4: Oh, the gherkins were my idea.
1: Well, who was responsible for the eggs?
3: The hens.
1: Cut the cackle. I mean, who's responsible for boiling them?
6: Oh, that was me. You see, I was looking for a recipe for boiling eggs.
1: A recipe?
6: Yes. But then Aggie told me all I had to do was give each egg 5 minutes. Well, I had 10 eggs, so I gave them 50 minutes.
3: Mama, you boiled them too long.
6: Yeah. That's what Aggie said when she saw me cracking the shells with a hammer.
1: Well, thank goodness you didn't touch any of the rest of the food. These olives are delicious.
4: Oh, Daddy, please leave them alone. There won't be any left for Hawthorne.
6: Yes, and Mr. Wimple said he particularly likes olives.
1: Likes olives what?
6: Stop being funny and leave the food alone. It's not nice to keep picking at it like that.
1: Well, it's my food.
3: Well, yes, Pop, but it's a shame to keep eating the best things.
1: Well, yes, I guess I should stop. I was wondering what this sliced salmon tastes like, that's all.
7: Mmm, it's delicious.
3: Oh,
4: Richard.
7: Oh, you're right, son. The salmon is really delicious.
6: Oh, I wish you would get away from the table and let us finish setting it. Barbara, you better go in the kitchen and see if we've got enough coffee cups and saucers.
2: All right, Mother.
6: There should be about 25 cups and 25 saucers.
2: Oh, let's see. 5, 10, 15, 20, 25. That's right, Mother. 25 cups and 24 saucers.
1: I don't know. Other fathers have nice, dainty daughters, but not me. Mine has to be as clumsy as an elephant.
4: Daddy, I object to being called an elephant.
3: Well, if you don't like it, you can go and pack your trunk.
1: Stop trumpeting. Well, son, I guess we told her.
6: Oh, stop it, both of you. Barbara, don't worry about the cups and saucers. Flory said she'd lend us her Wedgwood set.
4: Well, where is it?
1: At a dentist.
3: You know, you're sure making a fuss over this lunch.
6: Oh, Ben, I hope you'll say something nice to Hawthorne.
1: Of course I will. I'll say, hello, bud. What are you going to do with our 20 pounds?

0: Oh, Mother, the table looks beautiful.
1: Yes, it really does. I wonder what Hawthorne is going to recite after lunch.
0: Well, whatever it is, Aunt Florrie said we should pay particular attention to the meter.
1: Well, naturally. We don't want the gas fire to go out.
2: You won't go short of gas when he's talking.
0: Daddy, you should be ashamed to speak like that about a genius.
2: A genius? Look, Barbara, only one person in a million is a genius. It would be too much of a coincidence if two of us were under the same roof.
0: Well, I still mean what I said about Hawthorne. His poetry clearly shows what type of a brain he has.
1: What do you mean, dear?
0: Well, a person with a musical brain writes poetry with rhythm. And a person with a lyrical brain writes poetry with beautiful words.
1: Well, how interesting. I wonder what type of poetry I'd write.
2: Blank verse.
1: That wasn't very nice.
2: Well, it's all so silly. Hey, this salmon is really delicious.
3: Ma, do I have to listen to the poetry?
1: Of course you do. You'll find it very elevating, won't he, Barbara?
0: Oh, yes. Hawthorne's work is a wonderful mixture of common sense and abstract thinking. He writes with his feet on the ground and his head above the clouds.
2: Isn't that rather a strain on his neck?
0: Oh, Daddy. Mother, may I invite Mary Wilkinson?
1: I'm sorry, dear, but we haven't room.
0: Well, there was enough room for Richard's English teacher.
1: Oh, but darling, Richard's English teacher is a personal friend of Hawthorne's. They went to school together.
3: Yeah. Now do you understand why my teacher's coming?
0: No, I don't even know why you have an English teacher. You don't speak it.
3: Is that so? I can speak English as well as you can. In fact, weller.
2: Richard, I can speak English as well as you can. In fact, weller.
3: Sure, Pop. You can speak it weller than any of us.
2: That's awful. I send you to school, try to give you a good education, and just listen to the way you murder the Queen's English.
0: Oh, Daddy, please leave those peanuts alone. Hawthorne will be here in 15 minutes.
1: 15 minutes? Oh, you're right. Richard, get your coat on and meet him at the station.
3: Which station?
1: Well, here it is. It's all written down on this piece of paper. Now hurry.
3: Okay, I'm on my way.
1: Don't shut the door, Rich. I'm coming in. Robin Lyon, just look at you. You're covered in mud.
4: Oh, don't worry, Mom. It's clean mud.
0: Oh, where have you been?
4: In Hyde Park with my new little friend.
2: Well, what's that you're carrying?
4: A jam jar full of water. My tadpoles are in it.
1: Robin, that's cruel. Take them out or they'll drown.
2: Phoebe.
4: They like water.
0: Daddy, put that celery down.
2: But I'm hungry. Ooh. This celery tastes terrible.
4: Ben, that's funny. When I popped it into the jar just now, my tadpoles loved it.
1: Good.
2: Suddenly, I've lost my appetite.
1: Well, it serves you right. Now, Robin, you run upstairs and get cleaned up.
4: Okay. Is it all right if Joel comes over for lunch?
0: No, it isn't, dear. Mother says she hasn't room for any more.
4: Not one.
1: No, dear.
4: Mom.
1: Yes?
4: I've already asked him.
1: Oh, Robin.
4: Please. Joe and I could eat in the kitchen.
1: You can have lunch in the kitchen, but don't get under Aggie's feet.
4: Gee, thanks, Mom. I won't.
1: Ben, stay away from that hors d'oeuvre tray, please.
2: It's my food.
1: Well, I don't care. I spent a long time making that tray look nice. And when you keep taking things off it, you spoil the symmetry of it.
2: I spoil the what?
1: The symmetry. Haven't you ever heard of symmetry?
2: Yeah, and if I don't get my lunch pretty soon, that's where I'll finish up.
1: Honestly, sometimes I think you have a bigger appetite than Richard.
2: Well, I must confess, I'm very proud of this old tummy of mine.
1: That's obvious, dear. It sticks out a mile. Well, I'm going in the kitchen to see how the lunch is getting on.
2: I'll help you.
1: Oh, Aggie, everything smells so good.
5: Aye, it's coming along nicely.
1: Where's Robin? I thought he was in here with you.
5: He was, but he's gone outside to meet that wee friend he's bringing to lunch.
2: Hey, look out the window. He's coming through the garden with him now. Wait a minute. He's a grown man.
5: Aye, and isn't he handsome? He looks just like a film star.
4: Hello, everybody. I'd like you to meet my friend Joe.
0: Well, hello, Joe.
6: Hello.
5: How do you do?
6: Hello. It's nice to meet you all.
2: Oh, won't you sit down?
6: Thanks. My, what a lovely smell of cooking.
4: Want me to open the oven so you can smell it better?
5: Master Robin, just you leave that oven door alone.
1: Joe, will you excuse us a minute? I want to speak to my husband.
6: Well, of course.
2: What do you want, honey?
1: That man looks like a tramp to me.
2: Well, what if his clothes are a bit ragged? Remember the old Chinese proverb? Light of a man's soul does not shine through hole in trousers.
1: Oh. serious. He's wearing sandals and he has a rope for a belt. He might be a kidnapper, a burglar. Why, he isn't even wearing a pair of braces.
2: Well, then he must be a hold-up man.
1: I tell you, this isn't funny. How do you know he didn't make friends with Robin just so he could come into this house and rob us all?
2: Oh, all right, honey. If that's the way you feel, I suppose I'd better tell him to go.
1: Yeah, go on, dear.
2: Oh, Joe.
6: Yes?
2: I'm afraid we can't invite you to lunch. You see, young man, we're having a very important guest for lunch, and I'm afraid we can't possibly squeeze in anyone else.
6: I quite understand. Anyway, Mr. Lyon, no matter who you're having for lunch, meeting them after meeting you could only be an anticlimax.
2: There'll be one more for lunch, Aggie.
5: He can have his lunch in the kitchen with me.
1: Do you live in London, Joe?
6: No, I'm just passing through. Last night I was in Staines.
5: Yes, and he walked all the way here. Oh, Mother, I thought we could put the... Oh, hello. Barbara, this is Joe.
6: Hello, Barbara. Oh, what a pretty name.
5: Oh, well, thank you.
2: Did you really walk all the way from Staines?
5: No, I just came in here from the dining room.
2: I'm talking to Joe.
5: Oh, gosh. Fancy walking all that way.
6: I like to walk. I like to feel the earth under my feet and know that I'm part of it.
5: Oh, beautiful.
6: When I walk through the country, I see important things I'd never see any other way.
5: Like ants?
6: Yes, yes, like ants and birds and little animals and all the other really important things that matter.
5: Joe knows the names of all the birds and all the insects.
6: Not quite, Robin.
2: Barbara, who are you setting that extra place for at the kitchen table?
5: Myself. I think insects are fascinating, too.
6: You do?
2: Since when?
5: Oh, since always. I love all the little tiny creatures and the birds, too.
4: But the other day, when I brought you one of my white mice, you jumped about...
5: Oh, Robin, dear, go upstairs and wash your hands.
4: That isn't fair. Just because I said you
5: didn't... Oh, go and wash your hands, Robin. It's almost time for lunch, dear.
4: All right. Then I'm going to have lunch in the kitchen with Joe.
5: Mrs. Lyon, your guests will be here in 5 minutes.
1: Oh, dear, and I haven't even combed my hair.
6: Don't worry. It looks beautiful as it is.
1: Well, thank you.
5: I haven't combed my hair either.
6: Yours looks beautiful, too.
2: And I haven't combed my hair.
6: Here, borrow my comb.
2: Thanks.
1: Oh, this is silly. Come on in the dining room and I'll set a place for you.
6: Where did the ladies go, Ben?
2: Back into the kitchen. You know, women, they still have more things to put on the dining room table.
6: Well, I don't know where they're going to put them. I'm surprised that table doesn't collapse with all that food on it. I've never seen anything supporting such a load.
2: You will now.
7: Hello, Ben. Oh, well, aren't you going to introduce me to your handsome friend?
2: Down, Florrie, down. Oh, Joe, this is Mrs. Florrie Wainwright.
7: How do you do?
6: Oh, this is my lucky day, Mrs. Wainwright. You're the third beautiful woman I've met.
7: Oh, you naughty, naughty man. You're just saying that to inflate my ego.
2: From where I'm standing, it's already inflated.
7: Ben, you should be ashamed of yourself, insulting a poor, defenseless widow like me.
6: Widow? You mean an attractive woman like you is single?
7: Oh, but only because I've been saving myself for the right man.
2: Did you have to save so much?
7: Oh, so you think it's funny too, do
6: yes,
7: you?
6: Yes, yes, I like to see two friends pulling each other's legs. Naturally, I know Ben couldn't possibly mean the things he said about you. You're too attractive a woman.
7: Oh, now, come, young fellow. When a man pays a woman the compliments you've paid me, he usually has the wrong ideas.
6: Oh, but I assure you I haven't any wrong ideas.
7: Oh, come now, you're not trying.
6: What a sense of humor you have.
7: Oh, thank you. It's nice to be paid so many compliments. Ben always tells me I look horrible.
2: Oh, that's not true, Florrie. I never say you look horrible.
7: Well, you never say I look pretty either.
2: That's because you're sort of in between. Pretty horrible.
8: Hey, Pop, I waited at the station for half an hour and he didn't turn up.
2: Good.
7: Oh, dear. Phoebe's going to be so disappointed.
8: What's wrong?
2: Well, we seem to be short of a celebrity. My wife engaged some crackpot poet to give a lecture.
7: Oh, but Hawthorne's not a crackpot.
2: What's the difference? The silly fathead isn't here, thank heavens.
8: Ben?
2: Yes?
8: I'm Hawthorne.
9: You? Joe?
8: Yes, Joe Hawthorne.
9: Pop, your mouth's open. Well, shut my mouth.
1: This has been such a wonderful surprise.
0: Oh, Joe, when Mrs. Wainwright comes down, will you give us a poem?
6: Oh, I'm afraid that would bore your father.
2: Of course it won't. You know, I didn't really mean what I said. I like poetry.
3: That isn't what you said this morning.
2: Richard, you've got some soot on your face. Go up and wash it.
3: I don't see any soot.
2: Well, take my word for it, son. Now, go up and wash.
3: Okay, Pop.

0: I washed it, Pop.
1: Well, what kept you?
0: I had to wait for the water to get hot.
2: Well, you've got a tide mark under your chin, so you can just go back and wash it again.
0: Okay.
3: Ah, oh, that's quite a boy.
4: Joe, look what I found by the pond in the garden. A big frog.
5: Oh, Robin, take that thing outside.
4: But I just went outside and got it. Oh, it jumped out of my hand.
2: Robin, did you know that this was Hawthorne, the great poet?
4: Who, Joe?
3: That's right.
4: Well, what do you know, Joe?
3: Robin, come out from under that table.
4: Excuse me, Daddy, but I'm looking for my frog.
2: Well, stop worrying about that fat little creature with the pop eyes.
5: Mother, that's no way to talk about Daddy.
3: Thanks. There he goes. He hopped out through the window.
4: Who, Daddy?
5: Oh, no, the frog.
4: Oh, help me catch him, Joe. Oh, please help me catch him.
3: Don't worry. If I can't catch him, I'll find you another one. Come on.
4: Okay. Oh, don't be long, you two. The club members will be here any minute.
3: We'll be right back. Well, what we need around here is a nice padded cell. Come in.
6: Hello.
4: Oh, hello, Mr. Wimple.
7: Oh, Mrs. Elley, I can't tell you how we're looking forward to this luncheon. Ever since I knew about our guest of honor, I've taken to writing poetry myself. Would you care to hear one of my endeavors?
2: Oh, we'd love to, Mrs. Wimple.
7: It's a domestic piece. I call it Ode to Crockery. When I washed the teacups, the teapot and the jug, my husband looks at me and says,
6: "Blimey, what a mug."
7: Horace, you spoiled it.
6: Perhaps so, but that's still no excuse for dragging me out here to hear this man reading a lot of rubbish.
3: Well, I found Robin's frog. Wimple, I'd like you to meet Joe.
6: She knows I've got a lot of work to do. And she makes me come here to listen to some half-baked poet.
2: Mr. Wimple.
6: I mean it. Ask your friend here. What's your name again, chum?
3: Joe.
6: Well, I ask you, Joe. This geezer writes a couple of sloppy poems, and everybody's supposed to keel over and drop dead.
3: Wimple, this is Joe Hawthorne, the poet.
6: I said, oh, pardon me while I keel over and drop dead.
7: Did you say this is Joe Hawthorne?
3: That's right.
7: Mrs. L, could I see you privately a moment? It's very urgent.
2: Well, of course, dear. Let's go in the kitchen.
3: What's eating your wife, Wimple?
6: I don't know. Probably what I just said to Joe.
0: Oh, hi, Pop.
3: Richard, I thought I told you to wash your ears.
0: I did wash them. It's just that they dry a funny color.
5: Oh, Ben, Mr. Wimple, can you come in the kitchen a minute? It's very important.
3: All right. We'll be back in a minute, Joe.
2: Mrs. Wimple, are you positive he isn't Joe Hawthorne?
7: Of course I am. I went to a lecture in Manchester with my sister Alice, and she pointed the real Hawthorne out to me.
6: Well, that's nothing. Your sister Alice is so cockeyed, you can never tell who she's looking at.
7: That's not true. There's nothing wrong with her eyes.
6: Oh, no? Then why is it when she cries, the tears run down her back?
7: Horace, I refuse to start any stupid arguments. We must get that fraud out of the house.
3: I can't believe he's a crook.
6: Neither can I.
7: I can't think why you're all standing up for the man. People who take money under false pretenses can go to jail for 5 years.
6: Well, in that case, the woman who gives you those beauty treatments should be locked up for life.
7: Oh, very well. If you want to make a joke out of it and let this man make a fool of you all, that's your affair. But don't forget that £20 is out of our club fund.
2: She's right. If that man isn't the real Hawthorne, you'll just have to ask him to go.
3: What, again?
2: Yes.
3: Oh, all right. Come on, Wimpy. Let's go out and talk to him.
7: Don't waste time talking. Get the police.
6: Well, and Mina, my love, I think I'll take you to the yard.
7: To get a policeman?
6: No, to shove your head in a dustbin. Oh! Come along, Mr. L.
3: I'm coming.
6: There he is. Sitting between Barbara and Mrs. W.
3: Now, remember what Bibi said. We must be very tactful.
6: Oh, don't worry. I can be very subtle.
3: Then let's call him over and you talk to him. Oh, Joe.
8: Yes, Ben?
3: Can we see you a minute?
8: Oh, of course. You look upset. Is anything wrong?
3: Well,
6: No. Leave this to me, Mr. L. Look, Joe. If a man accepted £20 to give a lecture...
8: Yes?
6: Well, if this man wasn't really a lecturer, then he might get into a lot of trouble.
8: In other words, you think I'm not a lecturer, is that it?
3: Well, are you?
8: Since you put it that way, no. Oh, I guess I had a lot of nerve, didn't I?
0: Oh, I wouldn't say that.
1: I would.
0: Wimple.
4: Oh, Joe, come on out and see this girl.
8: All right, Robin. Excuse me, Ben. I'll see you at lunch.
0: Well, how do you like that?
7: Mr. L., have you told that imposter to leave yet?
3: I can't. He's out in the garden playing with Robin, and I don't want to tell him in front of the boy.
1: Here he comes now.
8: I say, Ben, that Robin's a fine lad.
3: Yes, he certainly is.
7: Young man, I want you to listen to me. The game is up, so would you please leave this house immediately?
8: But why? I've already told Mr. Lyon I'm not going to give a lecture.
7: Never mind about the lecture. We know you're a fraud.
0: Say, Mr. Hawthorne, my English teacher has just arrived. Remember, he's the one who said he used to go to school with you.
1: You better fly, Joe.
7: Now, you'll see I was telling the truth.
9: Hello, Lyon. Nice to see you again. Hi, Joe. Gessie. Old Gessie Maxwell. Well, well.
10: Well, it's great to see you again, you little son of a gun.
3: Just a minute, Mr. Maxwell. You know this man?
10: Know him? We went to school together. The boys used to tease Hawthorne about his poetry. I always knew he'd make a name for himself.
2: Then he really is Joe Hawthorne?
10: Who do you think he was, Joe Davis?
2: Mrs. Whipple said that he was...
7: I'm sorry, dear.
1: You and your cockeyed sister.
7: Goodbye, all.
3: Where are you going, Mrs. Wimple?
7: Into the back garden to drop dead.
1: No. Now, come, my love. I'm sure nobody would want you to drop dead in the back garden.
7: Wouldn't they?
1: Of course not. Go and drop dead in the front garden.
11: Sweetie, Aggie says lunch is ready.
2: Good. Joe, where would you like to give your lecture? In the dining room or in the living room?
8: Neither, Mrs. Lyon. You see, your husband has just convinced me that I shouldn't give any more lectures.
2: What?
8: Yes, every time I give one, I'm really taking money under false pretenses, as he so rightly said.
11: What nitwit said that?
8: Mr. Lyon.
2: What?
11: Oh, Bebe, this is terrible. 30 women coming to the house and no lecture. Ben, this is all your fault.
3: It is not. Can't you understand? He took what I told him the wrong way.
11: Well, see if you can take this the wrong way.
3: Florrie, put that down.
2: Florrie, you mustn't hit my husband with an umbrella.
11: Mustn't I?
2: No, take this frying pan.
1: Now, just a minute, ladies. You've got Mr. L. all wrong. I was with him when he spoke to Hawthorne.
2: Then it's your fault. You should have stopped him.
11: Quite right. Bebe, make that 2 frying pans.

was Life with the Lions, with Bebe Daniels and Ben Lyon, and their children Barbara and Richard. Also in this recording were Horace Percival, Molly Weir, Doris Rogers, Hugh Morton, Richard Bellairs, Louis Stringer, and Gwen Lewis. The script was by Bob Locke, Ronnie Hambury, and Bebe Daniels. The BBC Variety Orchestra was conducted by Paul Fennelly. Production by Tom Ronald.

0: Hello, good evening, and welcome again to Act Your Age, the show in which three comedy generations compete against each other in a contest to find out which is the funniest. First of all, let's meet the team we call the up-and-comers. Alongside this week's Captain Holly Walsh is a comedian who in 2009 wrote a book of 101 Terrible Timekeeping Excuses, which sadly came out a year late because he left the original manuscript on the bus. It's Henry Packer, ladies and gentlemen. Henry, you're starting us off. Can you tell us, please, your favourite joke of all time?
1: A woman asks her husband, "If you win the lottery, will you still love me?" He replies, "Yes, but I'll miss you."
0: Good start, Henry. So, on to the team that represent the comedy establishment. We've dubbed them the current crop. Beside their captain, Lucy Porter, is a comedian who won a legion of fans when he played Archie the Inventor on Balamori, which means he has high hopes for Edinburgh shows selling out in 2024. It's Miles Jupp, ladies and gentlemen. Your favourite joke, what gets you laughing?
2: Well, I love Woody Allen. This is a Woody Allen joke. I don't think my parents like me. They put a live teddy bear in my crib.
0: And finally, representing comedy's elder statesman is the team we've affectionately titled the Old Guard. Next to their captain, Mr. Tom O'Connor, is an actor and comedian who was the original co-host of 3-2-1 alongside Ted Rogers until he had the ignominy of being replaced by Dusty Bin. It's Dougie Brown. Dougie, you're very welcome. Of course, tell us one of your favourite ever jokes.
3: My favourite joke is a newsflash. The party of old age pensioners who are petitioning for free glasses for the aged today presented their petition to number 12 Downing Street.
0: Now on to our first round. Ladies and gentlemen, this is called Three Wishes, in which I turn into a genie momentarily and grant each team one wish to make the world a better place for their generation at least. Holly and Henry, you go first. What do you, as the up-and-comers, wish for?
4: Well, we thought long and hard about this because we wanted to use, you know, our wish constructively, some, you know, a way that would really change the world. So we thought we could wish for an end to famine or war or poverty. But then we decided the world would be a much better place without...
1: snooze buttons. The most ridiculous invention in the history of mankind. I mean, I'm at my best in the mornings. I'm creative, I'm focused, I'm on the ball. But I'm also asleep. Because of the snooze button. Now, the snooze button costs the UK over £3 billion a year in productivity. Now, that statistic isn't true. But if it was, you probably wouldn't believe it anyway. It's the only button which does the opposite of the machine that it's on. The alarm clock is the getting up machine. But we've put a not get up button on the getting up machine so you don't actually have to get up, even though you've bought a getting up machine, you've installed it, you've set it, because it's imperative that you get up. But luckily, you don't have to get up because there's not get up option we've installed on the getting up machine. The snooze button is like having an asthma inhaler, which has a button you press and a pack of fags pops out.
4: The snooze button, like somebody decided that 7 minutes was the optimum time for snooze. Like, is that just in Britain? Does it work in other countries? Like in Germany, do you press the button and then 3 seconds later it goes, end of snooze, get up, we have to get on with our day? Or like in Spain, you hit the snooze button, it doesn't wake you up till 5 o'clock in the evening.
1: I have to say, I think if we have to have a snooze button, I think 7 minutes is a good amount of time, because it gives me time to have sex and a 5 minute snooze.
5: Yeah, I think for our generation, the snooze button is now redundant anyway because we have children and there is no snooze button on a child. God knows, I wish there were. That is the one design... Well, it's one of the many design flaws. The other one is the bowel system, but we won't go there. But
4: that's the poos button.
0: Yeah. Let's try the current croppers then. Lucy and Miles, what would be your wish?
2: Well, I can't bear interaction. Not like this. I mean, this is very lovely chatting with you. But I can't bear the fact that everything has become interactive now. People constantly want people's opinions about things. And there was a time when you would just be told stuff, and that was fine. Whereas now you're watching the news, and they tell you a news story, and then they go, tell us what you think. What do you mean, tell us? You're the news. what was so very wrong with the old system where you would tell us the news, we would sit here and nothing else would happen.
0: Can I just stop you on
2: that?
0: You
2: don't even think this.
0: Can I just, do you agree with Miles? I'd just like to ask, is that the kind of interaction that you don't like?
6: My fear is that eventually you'll turn on the news one day and they'll go, no time for the headlines today, it is just straight to what you think.
0: As the youngsters in the room representing the younger generation, do you feel the need to text, email or call so that you can comment on the news?
1: I don't watch the news, man.
0: OK, let's go to Tom and Dougie then. Your wish is my command. What can I do for you, gentlemen?
3: Well, the first thing, I don't like people who keep saying basically. It should ban basically.
7: And fantastic should be banned.
3: Fantastic, yes.
7: You shot me four times in the stomach. How do you feel? Fantastic.
3: Also, I do wish that, like, animals could talk. I love animals. Yeah. There's a lovely story of the shepherd with the talking sheepdog. And the shepherd said to the sheepdog, he said, I've got some sheep in the valley. Would you go and round them up and put them in the pen? And the dog went, all right. And he went away. He came back an hour later, and the dog went, I've done it. And the shepherd said, how many sheep were there? And the dog went, 40. And the shepherd said, that's strange. There were only 38 this morning. And the dog went, you said round them up.
6: Actually, I have a dog who he can talk, but he simply chooses not to.
0: Okay, thank you for all those wishes. So, in my opinion, the funniest generation in that round, because of the little routine about the asthma inhaler that delivers fags, which then became the poos button, but for the snooze button story originally, Holly and Henry, the up-and-comers, take the points. So on to the next round, where two of our opposing comedians go head-to-head against the clock. They have 90 seconds between them to talk about a classic comedy topic. Each time one of them earns what I judge to be a big enough laugh, the clock is stopped and their opponent takes over until they get a laugh, at which point it switches back again. When the time is up, the comedian who's taken the least time to get their laughs is the winner. Now, first up to enter the head-to-head zone, it's the current crop against the old guard, so that's Lucy versus Dougie. It's going to be Lucy to start, and the subject is going to be children. And remember, the idea is to get those laughs as quickly as possible. And your 90 seconds starts now.
5: Well, I don't know where to start. Okay, having children is...
3: If you're going to have kids, it's a good place to know where to start.
5: It's amazing. Having children has really changed my mind about some things. Like, now I cannot understand how anyone can beat their children. Basically, I just don't know how they've got the energy, essentially.
3: This guy's been away from home for quite a while. He thought he'd call home. Little girl answered the phone. He said, hello, it's Daddy here. Could I speak to Mummy, please? Oh, not just now, Daddy. He said, why not? Well, she's with Uncle Bill, Daddy. He said, Uncle Bill, darling, who's Uncle Bill? You know Uncle Bill, Daddy. He comes and spends every weekend with Mummy while she was away working so very hard. Whereabouts are they, darling? Well, they're in the bedroom where they seem to spend most of the time. He said, darling, I want you to do Daddy a favour. Will you go and stand outside the bedroom door and say that Daddy's car's arrived on the drive and come back and tell me what happens? Went away, came back 5 minutes later. Hello, yes, I did exactly what you told me, Daddy. I said your car arrived. And guess what happened? Uncle Billy came dashing out of the bedroom door and he tripped to the top of the staircase through the window onto the pavement below. He's cut his head open. I think he's dead, Daddy. And where's Mummy? She came down, she jumped into the pool in the garden, and I think she's drowning, Daddy. He said, that hang on a minute, swimming pool, is this Doncaster 7?
0: So the idea is, of course, to get the laughs as quickly as possible. The scores are in. Dougie was on 51 seconds. Lucy was on 39 seconds. Lucy gets the points. Wow. So time to get yourselves comfortable as we enter our anecdote round, Q&A. At the start, I ask our guests a single question and at the end decide who's answered with the funniest story. This week's question is, what was your worst experience when starting out in comedy? Let's begin with the current crop and Miles. Your worst experience when starting out in comedy would be what?
6: I did a gig in Edinburgh once, and it was on a Monday night, and there was one person in the audience. I was in a double act, right? So we outnumbered the audience, but we went for it because we were young and keen. Jupp and George, we were called. He's a policeman now, no longer funny. And we were going, it was actually going all right, but after about 5 minutes, the audience. he put his hand up and we said, you know, what is it, Joe? And he said, I'm really sorry to do this to you, but I have to go to the lavatory. So we had to wait for him to come back. I remember doing a gig in Leeds that felt quite sordid from the outset. There was about 15 people I was comping. I got to the microphone, and this man in the audience just started hurling abuse at me. You know, it was like one person going nuts at a dinner party. I just about held it together, and afterwards I was in the dressing room just shaking, and Rota came and he said, yeah, I'm sorry there weren't many people in tonight, Miles, but we can afford to pay you. We did really well on the drugs this weekend. It's just not always a classy business.
1: I have done a gig in front of 7 people, but one of them was Bill Oddie.
0: Okay, now let's turn to the up-and-comers. Henry, your worst experience as a newcomer?
1: I've died very badly on stage in Belfast. Which is bad, but then what was worse was that someone in the audience filmed it on their phone and put it on YouTube. It was my first ever YouTube clip. And I remember looking at it, and it was almost worse that there were only 2 hits. One of whom was me. So all I knew was that Bazdong24, who made a comment... He described me as an unfunny shiphead. I have no idea what that means to this day.
8: I once witnessed a really weird situation. I was comparing a tour with an Australian comedian some years ago, this was. In Sydney and Melbourne, it was probably a riot, but in Goose Green Labour Club, Wigan, on Friday night, he was fighting for his life, and he walked off himself and came back with a boomerang. Not a small one, a huge thing. And he said, if I throw this boomerang around the club, do you think it'll come back to me? And this one voice said, it will if it hits me. Jim Bowen tells a lovely story about doing a Barnsley working men's club Sunday lunch. But there's 5 guys in the front just staring at him, not a murmur, nothing. 25 minutes, and he thinks, they're probably Polish, they don't understand me. And when he finished his act, one of them followed him into the gents and said, Jim, best act we've ever had. You're brilliant, brilliant. He said, you weren't laughing. He said, we don't laugh. So we have a bet, you see. First one who laughs buys the drinks.
0: And finally, Dougie, the same question goes to you. What was your worst experience when you started out?
3: I remember once working at a place just outside Doncaster called Fawn Democratic Club. And it had on the back of the door that the artist went on at 7:45, 8:30, 8:45, whatever. And at 7:45, there were like 7 people in the audience. And I said, I can't go on, I'm a comedian, I can't make 7 people laugh. And he said, don't worry about it, there's a coach coming in. And a coach did come in, and the 7 of them got on the coach and left.
0: Now, at the end of that round, I think I'm going to give the points to Miles. I think I'm going to do for the current crop because of the story about just getting one person a sympathy vote, and points to Miles and the current crop.
3: Well done.
0: All right, now it's time for our second pair of comedians to go against the clock in the head-to-head zone as Holly meets Tom. It's a contest then between the up-and-comers and the old guard. It's Holly to start. The subject is education. And your 90 seconds start now.
4: Tony Blair famously said, education, education, education. But that's his own fault for holding a press conference in a cave.
8: I used to be a teacher. I'm working now. But I used to teach...
4: I did a history of art degree, and people are always really patronisingly say to me, oh, what kind of job are you going to get with a history of art degree? And thanks to Kate Middleton, I can say, princess.
8: School nativity play, but they're using 5-year-old children, what they call the reception class, and the kids, because the mums and dads are there, the bottles have gone, they're all panicking. Mary and Joseph come on the stage, and Joseph bangs on the inn door and says, may we stay here for the night? And the innkeeper opens the door, and he sees his mum and dad, his head's gone, he can't remember his line, and he says, clear off, we're chocker.
4: One of the worst things about school, I hated it when they all made a shower together. It was horrible, because I'm not even sure that I was even meant to be part of the geography curriculum.
8: Joseph said, but my wife is having a baby. And the innkeeper said, it's not my fault your wife is having a baby. And Joseph said, well, if you read your Bible, you'll find it's not my fault either.
0: Okay, we're just adding up the times here, seeing who gets the points. Holly was on 42 seconds, Tom on 48. Holly takes the points.
8: Yes.
0: Time now for our 60-second freestyle. This week's guests each have the microphone to themselves for 1 minute, during which they can do whatever they please, as long as it's funny. First up, it's the old guard, and it's Dougie. You got 1 minute, Dougie. Anything you like, away you go.
3: A guy went in Barnsley, went to the card shop, you know, and he said, excuse me, he said, do you sell bereavement cards? And the man said, yes. He said, would you exchange this get well soon? So a guy went to the doctor. The doctor examined him. He said, I'm not too sure, sir, whether you're suffering from dyslexia or arthritis. He said, what should I do? He said, go home, get the medical dictionary out, look up dyslexia. If you can find it, you've got arthritis. My favourite lovely story, though, this guy goes to the doctors and he said, look, he said, I think my wife is going a little bit deaf. I don't want to embarrass her. How can I approach the problem? The doctor said, quite simple. Why don't you go home tonight, stand about 12 feet behind your wife, speak to her and see when she hears you. He said, what a good idea. So he went on that night and he stood about 12 feet behind his wife and he went, what's for dinner? And there was nothing. So he got a bit closer. He went, what's for dinner, darling? Nothing. So he got a bit closer. He went, what's for dinner, my dearest? Nothing. By now, he's practically stood on her shoulder. He said, what's for dinner? She turned around. She said, for the fourth time, roast chicken.
0: Thanks for that, Dougie. Now it's the turn of the up-and-comers. That's Henry, then, next up to the microphone. Henry, your minute starts now.
1: Why does the toaster have a dial? How many degrees of toast are there? And who selects one? For me, with my toaster, as soon as I descend the bread into the mechanism, I become the most impatient man in the universe. My toaster never gets to finish its cycle. I'm pacing up and down my kitchen going, I'm too busy for toast. I can't wait for toast. I'm Henry Packer. I've been to Spain. I don't wait for toast. I've met Simon Mayo. I touched his hand. But I'm too busy for toast. The same with my kettle. The kettle, at the end of its cycle, goes like this, doesn't it? It goes, But as soon as I hear, I think to myself, I'm not going to wait around for, am I? I'm too busy for. I go in, I grab the kettle, I grab the tea, I run into the next room and I watch Big Brother live for 4 hours.
0: Okay, thank you, Henry. Finally representing the current crop, it's Miles. Miles, your time starts now.
9: I very rarely get asked to do anything cool. But once I was offered a job that I thought was going to be a cool job. The description my agent gave me, it was to be the voice for a computer game. And I thought that would be amazing. I would love to be the voice in a computer game. But it turned out not to be a cool computer game like Grand Theft Auto or EA Cricket. It turned out to be a computer game about fishing. Aimed at children between the ages of 2 and 4. Anyway, I still thought, for me, that's cool, so I'll go and do it. So I went to this recording studio in Glasgow, and they gave me a list of phrases. I went through all the different phrases, and a few months later, the game arrived at the flat I was living in Edinburgh with my brother at the time. And I was like, hey, I've got it. This is the game. I'm on this computer game. And I went through into our gaming suite, or box room, to play the computer game that I was on. Now, I really like computer games. However, I'm not very good at them, regardless, it would seem, of the age group that they were originally intended for. Now, I get very frustrated if I start trying to play a computer game and I can't do it. However, there is nothing more frustrating than attempting to play a computer game and failing when it's your own voice telling you what it is that you're doing wrong. I'm going, come on now, something needs to happen here. Something needs to happen. I'd hear my own voice going, player one, you have not yet caught any fish. I was going, I'm pressing one, nothing's happened. Player one, you have not caught, I'm pressing, nothing has happened. My brother came in, thought I was having some sort of schizophrenic breakdown.
0: Thank you, Miles. Very tough.

0: Taking the points on that one. So now it's our final pairing going head-to-head against the clock. It's the up-and-comers versus the current crop, which means it's Henry versus Miles. It's Henry to start, and the subject is being English. And your time starts now.
1: To be English is to hate the French.
2: They do say that an Englishman's home is his castle. I'm not sure. Not sure that's entirely accurate. Only three of my homes are castles.
1: But secretly envy. Their clothes.
2: And one of those is in France.
1: Food. Wine, easygoing attitude to sex, confidence, countryside, stylishness, sophistication, philosophy, literature, the fact they've got a Disney World and cheese.
2: So technically it's a chateau.
1: The English are so obsessed with the weather that the BBC has designed this incredible symbol. It's a cloud, there's a sun behind the cloud, and there's rain coming out of the cloud. All that symbol is saying is, tomorrow, there's going to be some weather.
0: The scores are in, ladies and gentlemen, and Henry took 44 seconds, Miles took 46. Henry takes the points on that. Yeah, no, all of which brings us to our final buzzer round. Be funny or else I say a word, phrase or topic, and our comedians simply buzz in with a relevant joke or one-liner. And your first topic is suburbia. That's Tom.
3: There's a report from the police saying in the area at the moment there is a cross-eyed burglar. If you see him looking through your windows, warn the fellow next door.
4: I grew up in the lovely London suburb of Croydon. But the thing about Croydon that you may or may not know is that there's a massive immigration centre in Croydon. So if, like, asylum seekers come to this country, the first place they have to go if they want to stay in the country is Croydon. They say the government's doing nothing about immigration.
2: This isn't really a joke, it's an observation. But the new John Lewis at home branch in Croydon, not good.
1: The suburbs are smouldering places, aren't they? Full of wife swapping and swinging. That's why Marvin Gaye wrote his famous song, Sexual Ealing.
5: My dad actually refused to commute, which is why he was sacked as a train driver.
3: Well, living next door to a fellow who had this dog, and the dog howled all night, and he says it was Mrs. I'm going to sort this out. So he went down and he bought the dog for 100 quid. He's put it in his back garden. He said, now see how he likes it next door.
2: IKEA Croydon. Not good.
0: Okay, right. Next, let's change the topic to birthdays. Who wants to have a go at birthdays? Tom.
3: I was thinking about the two little boys in the schoolyard, and one said, are you six or four? The other said, I don't know. He said, do women worry you? He said, no. He said, you're four.
5: I genuinely got the worst birthday present of my life this year. I got a £10 gift voucher for Lidl. which apparently makes me a 40% stakeholder in the company, so...
4: Could have been worse, could have been a £10 gift voucher for the John Lewis in Croydon.
1: The worry with birthday parties, of course, is no one turning up. I had a surprise birthday party when no one turned up. I just came home, opened the fridge, and noticed there were a surprising amount of sausage rolls.
6: You know, there's a guy, he's 78 years old, and it's his birthday, and he thought it was a lovely day, and the doorbell went bing-bong, bing-bong, and he opened the door. There was a gorgeous girl there, and she had all the underwear on and a beautiful gown on, and she took the gown open like that, and she said, I've brought you super sex. He said, can I have the soup?
0: All right, that's enough of birthdays. Let's try Shakespeare, please. Our next topic is Shakespeare, and that's Henry.
1: Shakespeare plays always contain a lot of characters who sound like cheeses. The king always says, summon the nobleman. Bring me Gloucester, Leicester.

0: Wensleydale and Baby Bell. Hang on, am I organising a war or a fondue?
1: I got really excited. My agent phoned me up and she said, oh, it's really good news. You're wanted by the RSC. Turns out it was Ready Steady Cook.
2: If you gave an infinite number of Shakespeare's... an infinite number of typewriters, one of them would eventually type...
3: And our final topic is people watching.
4: Dougie goes...
5: Yeah, people watching. This lady was in the bar one day and she's watching everybody moving. There's a guy sat at the bar and he kept checking his watch. So she couldn't stop herself. She went over, she said, excuse me, sir, you keep checking your watch. Have you been stood up? Somebody let you down? And he said, no, no, no, dear. He said, this is a very special watch. She said, how do you mean? He said, well, it tells me special things. So the lady said, well, like what? He said, well, for instance, I can tell you, you are not wearing any underwear. And she said, I'm sorry, sir, I am wearing underwear. He said, oh, it's an hour fast. Can I buy you a drink?
1: This is a genuine conversation that I overheard the other day. This woman said, he's handsome. And the woman sitting next to her said, oh, you wouldn't have thought that by looking at him. I heard the most middle-class thing I've ever heard the other day. I live near the Royal Homeopathic Hospital, and there is a man on the steps, and he just called out, Lysander, come back, you haven't taken your arnica.
5: People ask for strange things in chemists. This lady went in, and she said to the chemist, I need to purchase some cyanide to poison my husband. And the chemist said, I can't let you have cyanide. You'll get into dreadful trouble, and so will I. And she went into a purse, and she took out a photograph of her husband in bed with the chemist's wife. And the chemist looked at the photograph. He said, why didn't you say you had a prescription?
4: That attractive sound means it's the end of the show, ladies and gentlemen, and the time has come for me to name the winner for this week and to declare the golden age of comedy. And I think it is quite clear for the quality and sheer quantity of their material, but mainly for extraordinary buzzer discipline, this week's winners, the old guard, Tom and Dougie, take it. So the old guard are, for this week at least, the golden age of comedy. All that remains is for me to thank all of our guests, Holly and Henry, Lucy and Miles, Tom and Dougie. Join us next time when three more teams of comedians will be told to act your age. Thanks for listening. Goodbye. Actor Age was presented by me, Simon Mayo. The guests were Holly Walsh and Henry Packer, Lucy Porter and Miles Jupp, Tom O'Connor and Dougie Brown. Actor Age was devised and produced by Ashley Blaker and Bill Matthews.
6: Inside every Cape Plum, there's a nice clean stone asking to be let out. There's a very sweet sound to Cape Plums when you have them for afters.
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13: You hear about time Mr. Faulty put bet on horse? I help him win, but was big secret from Mrs. Faulty. He very, very happy. It's only one problem. He come from angry lady who stay at hotel. Oh, she make muchos troubles.
14: Yes?
9: Yes. No, no, 5 o'clock will be fine. Goodbye. Oh, Polly, Brenda can't start till Monday, so would you mind doing the rooms until then?
14: Oh, no, I could do with the money.
9: Oh, good.
14: There you are. Thank you, Mr. Hardley. Oh, hello. Can I help you?
15: Yes.
16: Garrett, would you give me change for this piece?
14: In one moment. I'm just dealing with this gentleman. Yes, Mr. Thurston.
16: What?
15: Thank you. I was wondering if you
16: could help. I need change for this.
14: In a moment. I'm dealing with this gentleman.
16: But I have a taxi driver waiting. Surely this gentleman wouldn't mind if you just gave me change.
14: Do you?
15: No, no, go ahead.
14: There you are.
15: Can you tell me how to get to Glendower Street?
16: I've booked a room and bath with a sea view for 3 nights.
14: Glendower Street?
15: Yes.
16: You haven't finished with me.
14: Mrs.
16: Richards. Mrs. Alice Richards.
14: Mrs. Richards, Mr. Thurston. Mr. Thurston, Mrs. Richards. Mr. Thurston is the gentleman I'm attending to at the moment.
16: What?
14: Mr. Thurston is the gentleman I'm attending...
16: Don't shout, I'm not deaf.
14: Mr. Thurston was here before you, Mrs. Richards.
16: But you were serving me.
14: I gave you change, but I haven't finished dealing with him. Now, Glendower Street is just...
16: Isn't there anyone else in attendance here? Really, this is the most appalling service I've ever...
14: What a good idea. Manuel, could you lend Mrs. Richards your assistance in connection with her reservation?
16: Now, I've reserved a very quiet room with a bath and a sea view. I specifically asked for a sea view in my written confirmation, so please make sure I have it.
17: Okay.
16: What?
17: Okay.
16: Si. Casey. Casey, what are you trying to say?
17: No. K. What?
16: K. What?
17: Si. K. What?
16: C. K. What?
17: Yes.
16: Who is C. K. What?
17: Okay.
16: Is he the manager? Is he what?
17: Oh, manager.
16: He is.
17: Ah, Mr. Forty.
16: What?
17: Forty.
16: What are you talking about, you silly little man? What is going on here? I ask him for my room, and he tells me the manager's a Mr. Watt, aged 40.
17: No, 40.
16: 40? What's wrong with him?
14: It's all right, Mrs. Richards. He's from Barcelona.
16: The manager's from Barcelona?
17: No. He's from Swanage.
14: And you're in 22.
16: What?
14: You're in room 22. Manuel, take these cases up to 22, will you?
18: Yes. Very nice stay, Mr. Fortley.
19: Oh, glad you enjoyed it. Polly, would you get Mr. Perkins' bill, please? Well, when will we be seeing you again?
18: Oh, not for a few weeks.
19: Oh.
18: You're not by any chance a betting man, Mr. Fortley?
19: Well, I used to be.
18: Only there's a very nice little filly running at Exeter this afternoon.
19: Really?
18: Dragonfly.
19: Ah. Dragonfly?
18: Yeah. It's well worth a flutter. But pay the tax on it before...
19: Well, delighted you enjoyed your stay. Yes.
18: Very nice.
19: I hope to see you again before long.
18: Oh, here you are.
19: Thank you.
18: Bye, Mrs. Fortley.
20: Goodbye, Mr. Perkin.
19: Satisfied customer. We should have him stuffed.
18: Oh, Mr. Fortley. 3 o'clock Exeter. Dragonfly. What?
19: Yes, good luck. Jolly, jolly good luck with it. Morning, Major.
21: Good morning, Fortley.
9: What was that about the 3 o'clock at Exeter, Basil?
19: Oh, some horse he's going to bet on, I expect, eh? You're looking very spruce this morning, Major.
21: St. George's Day, old boy.
19: Really?
21: Another horse, have you? What's his name?
19: Did you catch it, Bill?
9: Dragonfly, Major.
21: Oh, going to have a flutter, Foley?
18: No.
9: No, Basil doesn't bet any more, Major, do you, dear?
19: No, I don't, dear, no. No, that particular avenue of pleasure has been closed off.
9: Don't want it opened up again, do we, Basil?
19: No, you don't, dear. The great warning off of May the 8th. Yes. Good old St. George, eh, Major?
21: Hmm?
19: Well, he killed a hideous, fire-breathing old dragon, didn't he?
9: Ran it through with a lance, I believe.
17: Mr. Forty, yes? Is Mrs. Room no like she wants to speak to you? Is problem.
19: Ever see my wife making toast, Polly?
21: Why did he kill it anyway, Forty?
19: I don't know, Major. Better than marrying it.
21: Marrying it? But he didn't have to kill it, though, did he? I mean, he could have just not turned up at the church.
19: Good morning, madam. Can I help you?
16: Are you the manager?
19: I am the owner, madam.
16: What?
19: I am the owner.
16: I want to speak to the manager.
19: I am the manager, too.
16: What?
19: I am the manager as well.
17: Manager, he manager.
16: You're what?
19: I'm the manager.
16: What?
19: I'm the manager.
16: Yes, I know. You've told Excuse me, what's the matter with you? Now listen to me. I booked a room with a bath. When I book a room with a bath, I expect to get a bath.
0: You've got a bath.
16: I'm not paying £7.20 per night plus VAT for a room without
0: there
16: a bath.
0: Where is your bath?
16: You call that a bath? It's not big enough to drown a mouse. It's disgraceful.
2: I wish you were a mouse, I'm sure.
16: And another thing. I asked for a room with a view.
0: Deaf, mad, and blind. This is the view as far as I can remember, madam. Yes, yes, this is it.
16: When I pay for a view, I expect something more interesting than that.
0: That is Torquay, madam.
16: But it's not good enough.
0: Well, may I ask what you were expecting to see out of a Torquay hotel bedroom window? Sydney Opera House, perhaps? The hanging gardens of Babylon? Herds of wildebeest sweeping majestically?
16: I expect to be able to see the sea.
0: You can see the sea. It's over there between the land and the sky.
16: I need a telescope to see that.
0: Well, may I suggest that you consider moving to a hotel closer to the sea? Or preferably in it.
16: Right. Now, listen to me. I'm not satisfied, but I've decided to stay here. However, I shall expect a reduction.
0: Why? Because Krakatoa's not erupting at the moment? Or
16: because the room is cold, the bath is too small, the view is invisible, and the radio doesn't work.
0: No, the radio works. You don't.
16: What?
0: See if I can fix it, you scabby old bat. I think we got something then.
16: What?
0: I think we got something then. Do you by any chance have a hearing aid?
16: A what?
0: A hearing aid!
16: Yes, I do have a hearing aid.
0: Would you like me to get it mended?
16: Mended? It's working perfectly all right.
0: No, it isn't.
16: I haven't got it turned on at the moment.
0: Why not?
16: The battery runs down. Now, what sort of a reduction are you going to give me on this room?
0: 60% if you turn it on.
16: What?
0: My wife handles all such matters. I'm sure she will be delighted to discuss it with you.
16: I shall speak to her after lunch.
0: You heard that all right, didn't you?
16: What?
0: Thank you so much. A lunch will be served at 12:30.
20: Well, see, are you going to the betting shop today?
22: What?
20: Oh, don't you start. You go betting shop today.
22: Oh, see, betting shop, see, see.
20: Now, I want you to put this on this little horse, Dragonfly, but big secret, Sybil, no, no.
23: No, no, it's lovely. It's just a bit buttery with my skin. I think I need something more topazy for my colouring, you know. More tonal. Have you got Cosmopolitan there? Well, page 42, you see Burt Reynolds? Well, there's a girl standing behind him looking at James Caan. That sort of colour. Lovely. All right, I'll be in at 11.
24: Oh, Polly. I've got to check the laundry. Could you keep an eye on reception for me?
16: Sure.
25: Hey, Polly. Where Mr. Fawlty?
24: I don't know. What's the matter?
25: I have money for him. He win on horse, but big secret. Shh, Mrs. Fawlty. Shh.
24: Well, give it to me. I'll give it to you.
25: Si.
26: Good afternoon, Miss Gatsby. Good afternoon, Miss Tibbs.
27: Good afternoon.
26: Good afternoon.
27: Good afternoon.
16: First they give me a room without a bath, then there's no lavatory paper.
27: Would you like some of ours? We need an extra supply.
26: Yes. Would you like some of ours?
16: Hello? Yeah. There's no paper in my room. Why don't you check these things? That's what you're being paid for, isn't it?
24: Well, we don't put it in the rooms.
16: What?
24: We'll keep it in the lounge.
16: In the lounge?
24: I'll get you some. Do you want plain ones or ones with our address on it?
16: Address on it?
24: How many sheets? Well, how many are you going to use?
16: Manager!
24: Well, just enough for one time.
16: Manager!
28: Yes? Testing.
16: I've never met such insolence in my life. I come down here to get some laboratory paper, and she starts asking me the most insulting, personal things I've ever heard in my life.
24: I thought she wanted writing paper.
16: I'm talking to you, what?
28: What?
16: Are you deaf? I said, I'm talking to you. I've never met such insolence in my life. She said, people use it in the lounge.
28: Yes, she's
16: then
28: thought...
16: She starts asking me...
28: No. Oh, please, listen. No, please. About, I can explain. About. No, you see, she thought you wanted to write.
16: Wanted a fight? I'll give her a fight, all right.
28: No. Wanted to write.
16: What?
28: Wanted to write on the paper.
16: Why should I want to write on it?
28: I'll have some sent up to your room immediately.
16: Manuel? That doesn't work either. What were you saying?
1: Turn it on!
3: What?
1: Turn it...
4: She no hear him. So Mr. Foti write on paper in letters.
3: I can't read that. I need my glasses. Where are they?
5: They're on your head, Mrs. Richards.
3: I've lost them. Oh, they're the only pair I've got. I can't read a thing without
28: them. Excuse me.
3: Now, I had them this morning when I was buying the vase.
5: Mrs. Richards!
3: I had them at tea time.
28: Mrs. Richards, your glasses are there.
3: There? Well, who put them in there?
28: No, on your head!
3: What?
28: On your... No, on! No.
5: I'm sorry about that, Mr. Manuel asked me to give this to you.
28: What? Oh, thank you, Polly. Polly, not a word to the dragon, eh?
5: Oh, Manuel, you have some blue paper, muchos, for 22.
3: See. Are you blind? They were on my head all the time, didn't you see?
5: Yes.
3: Didn't God give you eyes?
5: Yes, but I don't use them because it wears the batteries out.
3: Send my paper up immediately.
28: Do you like Cavaliera Rusticana, Terry?
19: Oh, never had it, Mr. Foley. You're in a good mood, Mr. Foley.
28: Had a little bit of luck on the GGs, Terry. Not a word of the trouble and strife. Eh?
4: But just then, Mrs. Foley come into kitchen.
6: You seem very jolly, Basil.
3: Hmm?
6: You seem very jolly.
28: Jolly?
6: Yes, jolly. Sort of happy.
28: Oh, happy, yes, I remember that. No, not that I noticed that, no. I'll report it if it happens, though.
6: Well, you look happy to me, Basil.
28: No, I'm not, dear.
6: All that dancing about, singing and rubbing your hands.
28: No, just my way of getting through the day, dear. The Samaritans were engaged.
6: I thought maybe you were in love.
28: Only with you, light of my life.
6: Or had a bit of luck or something. Did Mr. Hawkins deliver the tonics, Terry?
19: Yes, he did, Mrs. Foley.
3: Manuel. Oh, your horse, it weans, it weans.
28: Shh, Manuel, you know nothing.
3: You always say, Mr. Foley, but I learn.
28: What?
3: I learn.
28: No.
3: I get better.
28: No, you don't understand.
3: I do.
28: No, you don't.
3: I do understand that.
28: You know nothing about the horse.
3: I know nothing about the horse.
28: Yes.
3: Oh. Which horse? Which horse I know nothing?
28: My horse, Nitwit.
3: Your horse, Nitwit.
28: No. Dragonfly.
3: It won.
28: Yes, I know.
3: I know it won, too.
28: What?
3: I put money on for you. You give me money, I go to betting shop.
28: Yes, I know.
3: Why you say I know nothing?
28: Look. You know the horse?
3: Nitwit or Dragonfly.
28: Dragonfly, that isn't a horse called Nitwit. You're the Nitwit.
3: What is with me?
28: It doesn't matter. Oh, I could spend the rest of my life having this conversation. Please try to understand before one of us dies. I try. You're going to forget everything you know about Nitwit.
3: No. Dragonfly.
28: Dragonfly, yes.
3: See. He went Shuali.
28: What?
3: Eventually. At the end.
28: No. Forget it now.
3: Now?
28: Well, pretend you forget.
3: Pretend?
28: But don't say anything to anyone about the horse.
3: I tell Polly.
28: But, oh, that's all right, but don't tell anyone else. Believe me, you know nothing. Sir, don't do it again. Yes, sir.
5: It's Mrs. Richards.
28: The fatal accident?
5: She's had some money stolen. Basil, you've got to help me handle this. She's in a frightful state. I can't get a word in edgeways. She's had £85 taken from her room. I've said we'll search everybody, but she insists that we send for the police. What do you do with someone like that? It just keeps on.
28: Mrs. Richards, how very nice to see you. Are you enjoying your stay?
3: There's no need to shout. I have my hearing aid on.
28: Oh.
5: And Mrs. Richards, I've explained to my...
3: I've just been up to my room. £85 has been taken from my bag, which I had hidden under the mattress.
28: Oh, yes.
3: It's a disgrace. I haven't been here a day. What sort of staff do you employ here?
5: Mrs. Rich.
3: If you knew anything at all about running a hotel, this sort of thing wouldn't happen. Well, what have you got to say for yourself?
4: And Mr. Foley played trick on her. He pretend to say something, but really, he make no sound.
3: Wait. I haven't got it turned up enough.
5: Basil.
28: I said I should go!
23: bang your head?
7: Yes, yes.
23: Oh, dear, let me have a look.
28: You better go and lie down before something else happens.
7: Why don't you call the police?
23: No, we will the moment we've searched the room.
7: My money's been
23: yes,
7: taken.
23: Yes, I know. Try not to speak.
28: Is this a piece of your brain? Down the stairs? Oh, well, don't stop when you get to the basement. Keep straight on. Give my regards to the Earth's core.
7: Are you sure you can manage?
28: And if you give us any more trouble, I shall visit you in the small hours and put a bat up your nightdress. Oh, that was fun, wasn't it, dear? The odd moment like that. It's almost worth staying alive for, isn't it? It's nice to share a moment like that, isn't it, dear? It's what marriage is all about. I know, I read it on the back of a matchbox.
7: Thousand
28: seriously,
7: times.
28: Sybil, do you remember when we were first manacled together? We used to laugh quite a lot.
7: Yes, but not at the same time, Basil.
28: Oh, that's true. That was a warning. I should have spotted that, shouldn't I? Zoom! What was that? That was your life, mate. Oh, that was quick. Do I get another? Sorry, mate. That's good luck.
7: Basil.
28: Back to the world of dreams. Yes, sir?
7: What are we going to do?
28: Give it another 15 years?
7: About the money. Do you think
28: she's left it in her room or dropped it or eaten it or something. We'll get Manuel to go through the room. Polly can check the lounge.
7: Wait a moment. I saw Polly with some money just now.
28: Well, there you are.
7: It was quite a bit, too. She was counting it in here.
28: Well, it's probably hers.
7: No, she's been very short lately, Basil. I'll ask
28: her. Well, you can't just ask her like that, Sybil.
7: Why not?
28: Well, it'd be terribly rude asking someone if money is theirs. That would be so embarrassing.
7: Rubbish, Basil.
28: Hello, 40 Towers. Polly Sherman? Yes, certainly. I'll get her straight away. Hang on.
7: Polly.
28: Terry, where's Polly?
7: In here.
28: Yeah.
7: Polly.
28: Polly.
7: Polly.
28: Polly, she saw you with the money.
7: What?
28: Sybil, she saw you counting the horse money. She's just come into the window. Oh, hello, dear. Here she is. Found her in here. But as I was just saying, Polly, my wife would like to have a word with you about a slightly delicate matter.
7: It's not delicate, Basil. Don't be silly. He thinks it's embarrassing for me to ask you about that money I saw you with earlier on in the office. I wondered if someone had handed it in. Mrs. Richards has lost some.
23: The money? In the office?
7: You were counting it, weren't you? Did someone hand it in?
23: Oh, no. No, it's mine.
7: Yours?
23: I won it.
7: You won it?
23: On the horse Mr. Falter got a tip on. I hope you don't mind.
28: No, not at all.
7: I didn't know you bet on the horses, Polly.
23: Oh, I don't. Only I was in the town and I passed the betting shop and I thought, well, why not?
28: Well, why not indeed, eh? Jolly good question, eh, dear? Well, you didn't let me put something on, really. Realise how much we would have won? £75 for a £5 stake? Still, you know best.
7: Those were the odds, were they, Basil?
28: Yes, that's right, dear. 14-1. I listened in on the wireless just to make sure it had triumphed. Enjoy your winnings, Polly.
23: Thank you.
7: Polly?
23: Yes, Mrs. Fulton.
7: What was the name of the horse?
23: The name? Oh. I've gone blank.
4: And Mr. Forty, he tried to help out. He stand behind Mrs. Forty and makes signs to Polly.
23: Bird brain. No, that came in third. Fishwife.
7: What?
23: No, not the small. Fly. Flying tart. No, it got off to a flying start.
7: And its name
23: was Dragonfly.
7: If I find out the money on that horse was yours, you know what I'll do, Basil.
28: I'll have to sew him back on first. Oh, me, I've got one more. Oh, there it is. It's the major. Can I offer you a...
8: Fair decent of you. Just a quick one. Going to a memorial service.
28: Ah. Tie's a bit bright, isn't it, Major?
8: What?
28: For a memorial service?
8: Oh, I didn't like the chap. None of those. Know what I mean?
28: Ah.
8: Cheers.
28: Major, could you do me a favour?
8: Well, I'm a bit short myself, over.
28: No. Could you look after some money for me? I want it on that horse, and Sybil's a bit suspicious, you see. She goes through my pocket some nights.
8: Oh, absolutely. Which horse?
28: Dragonfly.
8: When's it running?
28: No, it ran today. I won that on it.
8: Oh, well done, old boy.
28: No. Could you keep it?
8: Oh, no, I couldn't do that. No, very good.
28: No, could you keep it just tonight? It's Sybil, you see. Secret.
8: Ah, present.
28: Sort of, yes. Don't mention it.
8: Mum's the word.
28: I'll get it from you in the morning and bank it.
8: Understood, old boy. Cheers.
9: morning, Mr. Fawlty.
10: Good morning, ladies. Hello, Fawlty Towers.
11: What?
10: I didn't say anything.
11: Have you called the police yet?
10: Excuse me, I'm trying to take a telephone call.
11: Have you called them yet?
10: Yes, we have.
11: When are they going to be here, then?
10: As soon as possible. They're very busy today.
11: Busy? Oh.
10: There was a lot of bloodshed at the Nell Gwyn tea rooms last night. Ah, certainly, yes. Mrs. Richards? Mrs. Richards! Telephone for you.
11: Hello? There's nobody there.
10: Hello? Yes, I know she is. Yes, it's your sister. Look, you tell me and I'll tell her.
11: Even the phones don't work.
10: Your sister says you've had an offer of £87,000 for your house in Brighton.
11: 87? Give it to me. Don't be a fool, Stephanie. 92,750, I said, and I'm not taking a penny less. You tell him that. Why don't people listen?
10: Oh, Major, can I have it now?
12: What on earth? The money I gave you last night?
10: What is all this about?
12: Well, you remember, I gave you some money, just before you went to that remembrance service.
10: Remembrance service?
12: Yes.
10: I don't remember that, all right.
12: Well, it was for a chap you didn't like. You know, he was one of those.
10: One of those what?
12: Well,
10: Pansy?
12: Yes.
10: Which one?
12: No, you were in your best suit.
10: Was I?
12: Oh, yes, of course.
10: Yes. I went to the theatre, of course.
12: Winnie Atwell.
10: Yes,
12: Winnie Atwell?
10: Well, Marjorie Atwell, then. Marjorie, I always call her Winnie because she looks like Winnie.
12: She's not black.
10: Black? Churchill wasn't black.
12: Look, I gave you £75. You put it in there.
11: What do you mean by telling me you called the police? You've done no such thing. Your wife's just told me you're still searching the rooms.
12: Well, I thought she'd call them.
11: You lying hound.
13: Mrs. Richards.
11: Go and call them now, immediately.
12: Yes, but
13: Mrs. Richards, we will, the moment we search.
11: Right. I shall call them myself, then.
13: Well, couldn't we just wait until
11: we've never seen such a place?
13: All right, Mrs. Richards. Would you like to use the office phone?
11: What?
13: In here. Thank you.
11: What?
13: Get the key and check her room.
12: Right.
10: I found it, Fawlty.
12: What?
10: It was in my pocket.
11: Yes, it's right down.
12: Yes, can I?
10: I don't know how it got there.
12: No,
10: can you? Because I make a point. Yes, I make a point of keeping my money in my hip pocket.
12: Yes, please.
10: What a word.
12: Can I have it?
10: Oh, yes,
12: the money.
10: Yes, good. Good God, it's gone.
12: No, in there.
13: That's all right.
10: Here it is.
13: What's that?
10: I found it, Mrs. Fawlty, the money.
13: Oh, that's marvellous, Mrs. Richards.
10: What?
13: We found your money. The Major's found your money.
10: What?
13: Thank you so much, Major. There you are. I said it would turn up. What is it, Basil?
10: Bit of luck, eh, Fawlty?
11: It's £10 short.
13: Oh, dear.
12: It's not £10 short? Oh, my God. Don't worry. We'll have a whip round.
4: Mr. Fawlty picked up charity box from desk and tried to shake money out.
13: What on earth do you think you're doing? I'll look for the missing £10 immediately, Mrs. Richards. Where exactly did you find it, Major?
10: In my pocket.
13: In your pocket?
10: Yeah, not this suit, in my new suit.
13: Would you mind if I popped up and had a look?
10: No, not at all.
13: I'll see if I can find it. Won't be a moment.
10: It's in the...
11: Excuse me. Did you say it was in your pocket?
12: Yes, Mrs. Richards,
11: yes.
12: Can I...
11: Yes. What was it doing in your pocket?
12: Can I explain?
11: You're not explaining anything. You're completely loopy. Mad as a mouse hare.
12: Yes, I am. Yes, I am completely loopy. That's why I gave him the money to look after.
11: What?
12: You see, there's been a mistake. That money there is in fact mine.
11: Yours?
12: Yes, as the Major will confirm. You see, I was saving it up for a present for my wife, right? And that's why I couldn't say anything just now. But I gave it to the Major last night.
11: What rubbish? Well, this is my money.
12: No, the Major will verify what I've said.
10: Hmm?
12: Could you verify that, Major?
10: What?
12: The money I gave you last night. You know, for my wife's present. You remember I gave it to you just before you went to the theatre.
10: The theatre?
12: Well, yes, you remember.
10: Hmm?
12: That money I won on the horse.
10: A horse?
11: Yes, why are you whispering? What are you saying?
10: He says he won it on a horse.
11: Won it on a horse?
10: It doesn't matter. Do you remember me giving it to you? Well, think. Please think. What was the question again?
11: Oh, the money.
10: Do you remember? You remember, I had some money yesterday. The money I won on the horse.
12: Oh, I see.
10: Yes. Tell Mrs. Richards. Tell her I had the money yesterday.
14: I know nothing.
12: What?
0: I know nothing.
28: No.
0: Nothing.
28: No, forget that.
0: I forget everything. I know nothing.
28: No, you can tell her.
0: I cannot.
28: Yes, sir, tell her. Oh, tell her, please.
0: No, I know nothing. I am from Barcelona.
2: I'll not listen to any more of this rubbish. I'm going to finish my breakfast. And when I come back, I want the rest of my money.
24: Give it to her, Basil. I can't find it. Give her 10 from the till.
28: Right!
4: Mr. Foti, he banged his head hard on till, so drawer open for money. Then you take his shirt off.
0: I'm going to give her a shirt off my back, too.
28: You see, I know nothing.
0: I'm going to send you to a vivisectionist.
28: Now.
4: He's left alone in lobby and have good cry. And no see the man who come in with big vase.
9: Good afternoon, Mr. Pulte.
14: Good afternoon.
9: You got a Mrs. Richards staying here?
14: Yes.
9: Oh. Ah, well, only she bought this yesterday, asked us to deliver it. The thing is, she left some money behind.
4: And the man take lady's glove out of pocket.
9: Keeps it in this. 95 quid. Look. The cleaner found it this morning. Almost threw it in the bin. Lucky, eh? She around?
14: Well, I'll give it to her.
9: Oh. Thanks, Mr. Foley. Goodbye.
28: We found her money.
24: Where?
28: Well, it doesn't matter. I'm £10 up on the deal.
24: £10?
28: It's 95. Even if I give her 10, I'm still 10 up. Only for the first time in my life, I'm winning.
15: Hello, Mrs. Richards. How lovely to see you. Your beautiful vase that you bought yesterday has just arrived. Now, remind me, the money that you have there, is it yours or mine?
2: I told you, it's mine.
15: You're absolutely sure?
2: Yes, I am.
15: But you're still £10 short?
2: Yes.
15: Boy, give Mrs. Richards this, would you?
4: And he hand over £10 from bundle. Mrs. Richards, very suspicious lady.
2: What's that?
14: This is mine.
24: What's that, Basil?
17: It's mine.
2: What?
17: It's the money I won on the horse.
15: That's right. Polly asked me to put it in the safe for her. So that's all sorted out. And this is your money, Polly. This is your beautiful vase, Mrs. Richards.
14: Fonzie, you did give me that money. You won it on that horse.
2: That costs £75.

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0: We present Alison and Maud by Sue Lim, Denise Coffey and Miriam Margolyes. Episode 2, Agenda, Agenda.
1: We've got to treat her like any other guest.
2: Oh, right. Just the usual amount of anthrax on the cold plates, then.
1: Yeah, don't be childish, Maud. I don't see why we should panic just because she's Bernard's mother.
2: Oh, quite. Oh, it's a bit fishy if you ask me.
1: What's fishy?
2: I reckon Bernard's got a secret agenda.
1: What on earth do you mean?
2: I think he's invited her here to give you the once-over.
1: What?
2: Well, you and Bernard have always had a little thing going, haven't you?
1: Lord, don't talk rubbish. We most certainly have not.
2: Well, I think he wants to see if you and she get on.
1: What an absurd idea.
2: Well, now look, any woman who takes Bernard's fancy has got to get on with his mum, right?
1: Bernard's fancy, indeed. I don't think he's got a fancy.
2: I've seen the way he looks at you.
1: What do you mean?
2: Mark my words, he's bringing his mother here for a reason.
1: Nonsense. He's got damp and decay behind his dado, Maud. That's why he's bringing his mother here, to escape from the noise of the workmen. Oh, my God.
2: What?
1: Mullet was going to come today to start work on that path. We can't have him making a terrible racket right under her bedroom window.
2: God, yes. And there's always the chance she might want to take a stroll in the garden.
1: A stroll?
2: Oh, yes. Bernard's mother was quite sporty in her time, you know. Daddy said she used to be the Norwich Penguins' breaststroke champion just after the war.
1: Oh, my God. She'll have to walk past the dustbins then. And they've been pongy ever since we had that crab.
2: Now, calm down.
1: I'll see to the dustbins. You go down and make sure Daddy's clean and decent.
2: All right.
1: And if you see Mullet, tell him to go away.
2: Well, don't panic.
1: And make sure she's got a rug to put over her knees in case there's a draught.
2: She's panicking.
3: She arrived yet?
2: No, they're due in half an hour. I just came down to borrow your rug.
3: What rug?
2: The tartan rug you bought in Kirriemuir, Daddy.
3: It wasn't Kirriemuir, it was Dunkeld.
2: Where is it?
3: On the 453, just north of Manicky Brook.
2: No, where's the rug?
3: It's usually over the back of my chair.
2: Oh, God. I'll just go and look under the bed.
3: I want you to trim my moustache.
2: What?
3: I look like that chap who used to breed roses, with a handlebar moustache.
2: Oh, wait. Oh, yeah, you sat out in the garden yesterday. Yes, I can see it now. It's out there.
3: What?
2: The rug is out in the garden. Half a tick.
3: One across. Meat complaint. Four letters. Meat complaint. Grouse. How many letters is grouse? One, two, three. Oh, damn it.
2: Good news is, I found your rug. But the bad news is the cat next door's peed on it.
3: I can't stand cats. Wish I had a shotgun sometimes.
2: I'll have to wash it.
3: What do you want the blessed thing for, anyway?
2: It's for Bernard's mother. I'll have to wash it. Oh, reminds me of a lion that used to visit our compound.
3: I want you to trim my moustache.
2: What, now?
3: I don't want Hilda to see me looking like this. She won't recognize me. I look like one of those old tribesmen in Afghanistan.
2: Well, look, Daddy. I'll just pop upstairs and put this rug in the washing machine, and then I'll come down and trim your moustache. You get the scissors.
3: Where are they?
2: Oh, don't ask me. I inherited your untidiness, remember?
3: Oh, no.
4: Hang on.
2: Oh, Mr. Mullet.
5: Your sister's getting very agitated about your bike, miss.
2: My bike?
5: She says it's making the front area look untidy, and she's asked me to move it round the back if it's all the same to you.
2: Well, get on with it then.
5: I can't, miss, being as it's locked up to them railings, see? If you just give me the key, I'll have it unlocked in a jiffy.
2: Oh, keys. Where is Alison?
5: She's round the side, miss, disinfecting the dustbin. Getting in a bit of a tiz, if you ask me.
2: Keys. Oh, damn and blast the blinking things. Oh, they must be up in my bedroom.
5: Shall I go up and have a look for you, miss? Being as you're a bit busy down here.
2: No, thank you. All right. Something else, too. Oh, God, they're early. Oh, well, my bike will just have to stay where it is.
5: Oh, if you ever need your chain cut in, miss, don't forget I've got a set of lappers at home as can easily rise to the challenge.
2: Hang on. thank you. Keys.
1: Dan, I forgot to ask what sort of tea she likes. Mm. She seems to be a Darjeeling sort of person, don't you think, Maud?
2: Oh, no,
1: we've run out of Darjeeling. Maud, quick, nip into town on your bike and get some more Darjeeling.
2: I can't. I've lost my bike keys and it's locked to the railings.
1: Oh, no, damn it. You're such an idiot. She'll have to have Ceylon, then.
2: What was I wearing yesterday?
1: How should I know?
2: Well, the keys might be in the pocket. Wait, it was raining. Yes, I think it was my fluorescent anorak.
1: Oh, shut up about your anorak, Maud. I'm getting one of my headaches. It's the stress.
2: Well, sit down, relax. I'll make the tea. Do you want ordinary tea with us, or would you prefer one of your herbal jobs?
1: I don't think I could face tea of any sort, Maud, thank you. I'll just have a glass of water. Not tap water.
2: What?
1: The Malvern spring water in the fridge.
2: Oh, sorry.
1: Tap water's full of chlorine. It's not sparkling water, is it, Maud?
2: Yes, it's very healthy. Give your whole immune system a hell of a kick, I'm sure.
1: I can't have sparkling water.
2: What?
1: My colon is ultra-sensitive. Oh. If I have a glass of sparkling water, we'll never hear the end of it.
3: Alison?
1: Ah, Bernard, how is she?
3: Oh, fine, thank you. Settling in nicely. Unpacking.
1: Would she like her tea down here or up in her room?
3: I think Mother would be happier just staying up there for the time being, if that's all right.
2: Oh, fine. I'll take a tray up.
1: Could she rise to a crumpet, or would she prefer an Eccles cake?
3: Well, she usually just has a biscuit at this time of day. I don't suppose you've got any oat flips.
1: Oh, dear, we haven't. Maud, could you just nip into town on your bike and get some oat flips?
2: I told you, I've lost my bike keys.
3: Oh, please, don't go to any trouble. Tomorrow will be fine for the oat flips.
1: Was it 3 days your mother was going to stay, Bernard?
3: Well, it rather depends on how the damp and decay people get on. They've got to strip off my dado first.
1: Mm.
3: And goodness knows what they'll find behind that.
1: Well, she'll be welcome to stay as long as she likes. I do hope she'll be comfortable here, Bernard.
3: Oh, undoubtedly. There was just one thing.
1: Yes?
3: Do you not have satellite television?
1: Good heavens, no.
2: I told you we should get satellite, Alison. Think of the wrestling.
1: Do you have satellite television then, Bernard?
3: Oh, yes. Mother likes nothing more at this time of day than to put her feet up with a packet of oat flips and Ricky Lake.
1: What's Ricky Lake?
2: It's a chat show. All these people with personal problems come on and beat one another up and the audience yells for blood.
1: Perfectly frightful. Like that appalling Jerry Springer thing you watch, Maud.
2: Springer, Alison. Like the Spaniel.
1: I'm sorry, Bernard, but I've never seen this Ricky Lake person, and left to my own devices, I'd give him a very wide berth.
3: He's a woman, actually.
1: Oh, dear. These Americans. They're so very cavalier with their names and their sexuality.
2: Yes. If Bernard was an American, he'd probably be a transvestite called Mother of Pearl. Wearing a black suspender belt and 6-inch heels.
3: Really? That's an intriguing thought.
5: There you are, sir.
3: Very good, Mallet. Much better.
5: Funny things, moustaches.
3: You're a damn hand with the scissors, I'll give you that. I tell you what, just trim my eyebrows a bit whilst you're at it.
5: Right you are, sir. I done a topiary course a few years ago when me and Jason were thinking of going into the landscaping line. Of course, we was clipping balls and pyramids mostly then.
3: Oh, don't like the sound of that.
5: I grew a moustache once. That Che Guevara look, you know, sir, remember him?
3: Oh, some kind of freedom fighter, chappy.
5: Yes, I had one like his. One of the droopy ones. Now, yours is more the military look, and it's a nice shapely tash you got, sir.
3: Oh, thank you, Millet.
5: Halfway between Lord Lucan and Adolf Hitler. Not being funny, like.
3: Oh, I can't stand getting soup on it.
5: Oh, no, can't have that. There.
3: That's better. Don't want to look like a blasted scarecrow. I haven't seen Hilda for over 50 years, you know.
5: That'll be in her 70s, I take it, then, sir.
3: Will she? Oh, I lose track. I still think of her as a racy young thing at 20.
5: I prefers the more mature lady myself. Take those two lovely daughters of yours. In their 50s, I suppose.
3: Oh, I suppose they must be.
5: The 50s is a dangerous decade, mind you. When my old Eileen went through the change, she got as wild she did.
2: Oh,
5: silly old devil. Went off down to Ipswich for a weekend and run a mark with her Barclay card. Took me 8 months to pay it all off. Oh, happy days. Going anywhere nice for your holidays, Mr. Butler?
1: Excuse me, shall I take the chair? Oh.
6: She's dropped off.
1: Oh, bless her.
6: She always has a little ziz in the late afternoon. In fact, it can be a bit unnerving sometimes.
1: What do you mean?
6: Well, sometimes I find her slumped in front of the television and, you know.
1: Oh, absolutely. One's heart misses a beat.
6: But what really terrifies me is the possibility that I might predecease Mother.
1: Oh, dear. Yes, that would be frightful.
6: I can't bear the thought of her stumbling on my lifeless corpse. Stretched out on the kitchen floor, perhaps. Still clutching my tarama salata. And my eyes open in a kind of ghastly stare. Oh, dear. Oh, I can usually get her to stop by whispering something. Ashby de la Zouche.
1: Oh. What is it about Ashby de la Zouche?
6: I don't know. It seems to send her into a deeper level of sleep.
1: Perhaps it's the sibilance.
6: I beg your pardon?
1: You know, the sound of it. It sounds soft and gentle, like the wind sighing through willow trees. Ashby de la Zouche.
6: Father told me it was the only thing that worked, you know, before he died.
1: Mm.
6: And if I were to drop dead, the knowledge of Ashby de la Zouche would die with me.
1: It's most unlikely, though, Bernard. I don't think you're the coronary type.
6: I've been eating all this fish, tarama salata and tinned mackerel and so on, to unclog my arteries, you know. But it's given me such terrible reflux. I have to hold my breath when I kiss her goodnight.
1: She's a very lucky woman, your mother.
6: Well, what makes you say that?
1: Living with her son, whom she adores.
6: Well, we've always been close.
1: But have you ever considered, Bernard, that having such a very close relationship with your mother might, well, it might get in the way of your developing a relationship with a woman of your own age.
6: Well, it's funny you should mention that, Alison. As a matter of fact, I have been thinking along those lines recently.
1: Oh?
6: Yes. I've been meaning for some time to do something about it.
1: Have you?
6: Yes. In fact, I've been waiting for an opportunity.
1: Really?
6: Waiting for the right moment to have a little word with you.
1: With me?
6: Yes, you're the ideal person to help me out.
1: Oh, Bernard, are you sure?
6: Oh, yes. I wonder if we might just have a private word somewhere.
1: Oh, Bernard, of course.
6: I'm almost completely sure Mother's asleep, but you can never tell. I wouldn't want her to overhear. It's rather a delicate matter, after all.
1: Oh, yes, of course, Bernard. Intimate. Private. Well, my room's just across the landing. Would you like to step in there for a moment?
6: Good idea. Thank you, Alison.
1: Lizzie, what are you doing up here?
3: Coming up to see Hilda.
1: She's having a little nap. I told you could see her at supper.
3: Oh, I can't wait till then. Imagine to see the old girl. Oh, no, Bernard. What do you think of my moustache?
6: Your moustache, Mr. Butler?
1: Daddy's had it trimmed in honour of your mother's visit.
6: Ah, very smart, yes.
3: Have you ever had a moustache, Bernard?
6: I did once consider facial hair, yes, when I was about 21. But after carefully weighing up the pros and cons, I decided it had political overtones of an undesirable left-wing sort.
3: Ah, but the ladies, you know, you can turn their heads with a dashing moustache. You know what they say? A kiss without a moustache is like a boiled egg without salt and pepper.
1: I've never fancied men with moustaches, apart from Sir Edward Elgar. I think you're better off clean-shaven, Bernard. Sometimes you remind me of Cosimo de' Medici.
6: Oh, really, Alison? How interesting.
3: Of course, your father had a massive one, Bernard. So I think it's safe to say Hilda will probably appreciate mine. I'll just have a little peep. Hilda! Hilda! Wakey, wakey!

0: Well, I think they'll be happy talking about the old days for some considerable period of time.
1: Yes. Come in, Bernard. Make yourself at home. Shall we sit on the bed?
0: Oh,
1: I do apologise for my dressing gown. I've always fancied a camel one, you know, like Lord Peter Wimsey.
0: Lord Peter Wimsey?
1: That aristocratic detective, you know, in those books by Dorothy L. Sayers.
0: Ah, you're so well read, Alison.
1: Oh, hardly. If only I had more time. Tempus fugit, you know.
0: You have a way with words.
1: Oh, I wouldn't say that.
0: Oh, yes, you have, Alison. You can be quite eloquent at times.
1: Oh, no, Bernard, please.
0: That's why I thought of you.
1: You thought of me?
0: Yes. When I began to consider the idea of forming a relationship with somebody...
1: You thought of me, Bernard?
0: Yes. You're the ideal person to help me out with my advertisement.
1: What advertisement?
0: I'm going to put an ad in the Lonely Hearts column of the Evening News.
1: You're going to advertise?
0: Yes. The rates are fairly reasonable, I believe.
1: You're going to advertise for a
0: lady companion, yes.
1: Oh!
0: Do you mind if I just run it past you? I've got a draft in my wallet somewhere. Yes. With your literary skills, you see, Alison, I thought you'd be able to knock it into shape.
1: I'm afraid I have no experience whatever at that kind of thing.
0: Tall, slim, attractive gentleman, 50s, GSOH, solvent, lives with his mother, interested in wining and dining, golf and tropical fish, seeks buxom lady, 30s to 40s, for days out and nights in, and what follows naturally. Then there'll be the box number, of course. I'm not having people ringing me up at home. Mother might answer and then all hell could break loose. Do you think it's all right?
1: All right? It's rather a lot to take in all of a sudden like this.
0: Shall I read it out again? Tall...
1: No, there's no need for that, Bernard.
0: I did hesitate to describe myself as attractive, but everybody seems to do it.
1: Oh, shouldn't worry about that. What does GSOH stand for? Good state of health?
0: Goodness. Perhaps it does. Well, I'm not sure, to be honest. I had assumed it meant good sense of humour. Personally, I think a good sense of humour is the only basis for a relationship. Do you think I should describe myself as fun-loving?
1: That might be going a bit far.
0: I just thought... In case somebody else doesn't know what GSOH stands for.
1: No, I'm sure that's all right. It's the description of your lady friend, your potential lady friend, that worries me.
0: Well, what's wrong with it?
1: Well, for a start, are you really looking for somebody in their 30s or 40s?
0: Oh, yes. That would be about right, I think. Somebody a little bit younger.
1: I see. So, somebody in their 50s you would consider as past it, I suppose.
0: Oh, I don't think I could grapple with the menopause, Alison. Not at my time of life.
1: And what about this word, buxom? That sounds... Well, it sounds awful, Bernard, if you'll forgive me. It sounds as if you're looking for somebody with an enormous bosom, to be honest. Almost as if nothing else really matters.
0: Yes.
1: Ah, right, well... In that case, I don't think anything I could say could possibly improve your advert, Bernard.
0: Really, Alison? Oh, thank you very much.
1: Not at all. Though I'm not sure it's right to mention that you live with your mother. It might put them off, all these bosomy ladies with fun-loving GSOH.
0: Ah, no, I mention mother deliberately, you see, because I'm hoping that the lady in question will sympathise with my situation. Perhaps, who knows, she might even have an elderly parent herself.
1: Might she?
0: Oh, yes. I wouldn't rule it out. I'll insert it a week on Friday, then, if you think it's all right.
1: Oh, yes. I wouldn't hold back. Go for it.
0: And I'll give you a call, shall I, and tell you when it's going to be in case you'd like to buy a copy and see it.
1: Thank you, Bernard. Very thoughtful of you. And who knows, I might even be tempted to reply.
0: You? reply? Well... Well, that would be a turn-up for the book, and no mistake. Theory, dearie me.
2: Oh, hello, Danny. Just been talking to Bernard's mother? Lovely to see her again.
1: had fun catching up?
2: With all that trouble to trim my moustache, only to find that she's grown one herself.
3: Imbedoro sawana kisukari.
2: What?
3: It's a Swahili proverb, Daddy. It means a mango is similar to a banana.
2: What? But the dickens
3: you... Well, you know, something is better than nothing, eh?
2: Oh, I suppose not.

0: That's right. I bet you had a nice chin wag, though, I'm sure.
1: I don't know. I had to sit through a lot of sanctimonious drivel about Bernard's late father.
0: Well, you must make allowances. A widow's privilege.
1: I don't recall her being so damn besotted with him when he was alive. Still, she's keen on crosswords.
0: Ah, you can do a crossword with never a crossword, eh?
1: She helped me out with meat complaint. Four letters, beef, of course.
0: Ah, yes.
1: What's for dinner? I wouldn't say no to a steak and kidney pie.
0: Oh, sorry, Daddy. Strict instructions. She can't cope with red meat, so it's haddock mousse tonight.
2: Well, she's eaten all her bacon, and she says she slept like a top.
3: Thank God for that. I wish I could say the same.
2: Oh, what's up?
3: I'm absolutely shattered. I didn't sleep a wink last night. I dreamt I was running through Venice trying to find a lavatory.
2: Oh, goodness. Oh, I'm sorry. I'm
3: okay. Oh, for goodness sake, go to hell. Abbeyfield Guest House. No, I'm sorry, we don't. Try ringing the tourist office. 727-927. No, 927. 727-927. Same code, yes, that's right. Good luck. Goodbye. Good riddance. Special offers, my foot.
2: Mr. Mullet!
3: Mr. Mullet!
4: How do?
3: What are you doing here? I thought I explained yesterday that we can't get to grips with the crazy paving until after Mrs. Tort has gone.
0: What's all this about crazy paving?
3: I can't bear that crazy paving in the back garden. It's driving me insane.
4: So we're going to replace it with a bit of gravel, miss.
3: A nice sinuous gravel curve, Maud. Crazy paving is so outré.
0: Well, I think we should replace it with crazy golf.
3: Don't be so stupid, Maud.
0: What?
3: A potting green in the back garden? How can you be so vulgar?
0: Golf isn't vulgar.
3: Take Hilda her toast, Maud. It'll be stone cold.
0: All right. She likes it cold, by the way.
3: Right. Now, Mr. Mullet, I'm afraid we'll have to put the crazy paving on the back burner till Friday.
4: Yes, miss, I know. I've just brought my loppers along today, look, to do the honours with your sister's bike.
3: Well, what about Maud's bike?
4: It's still chained to the railings, look, and she's lost her keys.
3: Oh, for goodness sake. Maud is so disorganised, it drives me mad sometimes.
4: Not like you, eh, miss? You're the organised one, if you don't mind my saying so. You got a genius for admin, if you ask me.
3: Thank you. But it takes its toll.
4: Of course, ladies are better than men when it comes to details, I reckon. They can keep their eye on the ball, whereas a man would get distracted, if you get my meaning.
3: Yes, I think you may be right. Well, I must get on, Mr.
4: Take Mrs. Thatcher, miss. In them days, the country was run good and proper, in my view. She wouldn't stand no nonsense, would her?
3: Well, possibly. I make it a rule never to discuss politics, though. Too controversial.
4: Oh, bless, yes, miss. Although, just permit me to say, if you don't mind, you reminds me a bit of Mrs. Thatcher, like your side view, your profile I'm talking about now, miss.
3: Mrs. Thatcher?
4: Yes, I reckons you'd be the spitting image of old Mrs. Thatcher if you got your hair cut and smarten yourself up a bit, look.
3: Well, everyone has their own style, don't they? I've always preferred the natural, airy feel. Loose linen is so much more healthy. And liberalism, if you really must know, is my political, and some would say spiritual, home.
4: Is it now?
3: Hmm.
4: What about the other Miss Butler, then?
3: Maud? I don't think she has any time for party politics. Temperamentally, I feel she inclines to dictatorship, to be honest.
2: She wants a wet one. She's got marmalade on her thumb. Where are they?
3: Upstairs in our bathroom behind the... No, I'll go.
4: Oh, right, miss. I brought my loppers, and if you say the word, I'll cut through that chain of yours in no time.
2: Oh, thanks, Mr. Mullet. Yes, I suppose it would be sensible. I still haven't found my keys.
4: Ah, I brought you a little something, miss. You need never lose your keys again.
2: What?
4: It's a beeping key ring, miss.
2: A beeping...
4: When you loses your keys, you only have to whistle, and it makes a beeping noise.
2: My God, how marvellous!
4: Here we are. Now, give it a try. If you don't want to whistle, you can shout. Now, look.
2: Oh, fantastic! Let me have a go.

0: Kiwi, Kiwi, Kiwi, come on. Walkies, where are you?
1: What
0: a racket. Well, Mr. Mullet's given me a beeping key ring. Look, I'll never lose my keys again.
1: Stop. It'll give me a migraine.
0: Oh,
1: Maud, we've run out of wet ones. I want you to nip into town and get some oat flips and a Ricky Lake video.
2: I'll just get going with my lappers then.
0: And it's your guest house. Oh, hello, Bernard. I see. Yes, why not? Go for it, Bernard, I would. All right, bye. Bernard's taking advantage of his mother's being here, and he's nipping off on a 2-day golfing break to Bredsel Priory.
1: What a diabolical liberty.
0: Oh.
3: Where's Hilda? I want her to give me a hand with my crossword.
1: Just finishing her breakfast, Daddy. Just hang on a few minutes.
3: Number 4.
1: We'll give her time to, you know, visit the bathroom.
3: All right. Stroke Tuesday Festival 5-4.
1: Oh, pancake day.
3: What the devil's that?
1: It's Maud's beeping key ring. Oh, for God's sake, I could murder Mullet.
3: Can't be pancake day. Too many letters. Trouble is, I've lost my thesaurus.
1: Maybe we can get you a beeping thesaurus then.
3: So, Tuesday Festival 5-4.
0: Mardi Gras.
1: I can kill Bernard.
3: Well, we'll say no to our family, you know, my dear.

0: Alison and Maud was written by Sue Lim. The cast was Denise Coffey as Alison, Miriam Margolyes as Maud, Joss Ackland as Father, Chris Emmett as Mullet, and Jeffrey Whitehead as Bernard. The producer was Jonathan James Moore.
1: You know, some marmalades get some of their tang from added flavouring. While Robertson's Golden Shred gets all of its tang from Seville oranges. What would you rather have for breakfast?

0: Steiner.
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0: I'm at the Nelsons today. Number 31, two doors down from Miss Black. And 5 years cleaning here. I don't mind it too much, because apart from the school holidays, I've the place to myself. Bill and Laura Nelson, they both work. She's a doctor. He's another big shot in the civil service. The three kids, all still at school. Layla, the dad and her Clapton fan. And then there's the twins, Ben and Sam. They're like all the kids in Marlborough Road. They think houses come with cleaning ladies attached. There's a Spanish girl works for them as well. Purification, her name is. She smiles a lot. I may get on in here. Hello? It's only me. Good. There's nobody here. I hope they've locked up that part. Well, here's the ironing. There's enough of it. He must change his shirt twice a day.
1: Open the door! Open the door!
0: I should be here. Look, Fintan! You should have come down the back.
2: Is this a good time?
0: Come on then.
2: Thanks.
0: You can talk to me while I do the ironing. Go on through there. Will you have a cup of tea? The kettle's just boiled.
2: That'll be lovely.
0: I bring my own tea bags every day. I like real tea.
2: So do I.
0: Oh, great. You'd be lucky to get a decent cup of tea in this lane. They're all on the chamomile and the lemon and ginger. I can't be doing with it. It's supposed to calm your nerves. Well, there's no sign it's working. There you are. There you go. There's your milk and your sugar.
2: So you've the place to yourself?
0: Uh-huh. Apart from the base.
2: The what?
0: Did you not hear it when you rang the bell? It talks away to itself. It's in the front room in its cage. Red and blue coloured thing. It's bigger than a hen.
2: A macaw?
0: Aye, that's right, a macaw. A macaw called Chutney.
2: Chutney?
0: Yes. It flew into the lane last summer from the park. I put an ad in the Telegraph, but the owner was never found. But the note was someone called Sammy.
2: How?
0: When it gets excited, it keeps shouting, "I'm coming, Sammy!"
2: Can I see it?
0: Well, wait till the kids or the wee Spanish girl gets back. I try not to go near it.
2: Oh, this is where the Spanish girl lives. I overheard Victor trying to chat her up yesterday. I believe her name is Purification.
0: That's right. She'll not have her sores to seek with a name like that. God love her if she thinks it's normal Belfast life here in Marlborough Road. She'll go back to Spain thinking we're all head cases.
2: Sally, what about the maids to order job?
0: Well, I haven't mentioned it to anybody but you.
2: Have you decided yet?
0: I'm really tempted. I wouldn't have to clean for a start. Just supervise all their cleaners. And they'd give me a petrol alarm.
2: When do you have to let them know?
0: Well, I say that, Sally, I'm just off for a swim. I am so stressed. I need time to unwind. I can't cope. I've totally blanked. Can't write a word.
3: I'm sure a swim would help you. Did you want me to?
0: Sally, I need a favour. I wondered if you could bear to come and serve drinks for us tomorrow night. I know it's short notice, but Tony has asked several people to dinner. Oh, Fintan. Heavens, for a minute I thought I was in the wrong house. What are you doing here?
2: Having some tea with my friend Sally.
0: Oh, right. Sorry, I didn't mean to interrogate you. It's just, Tony, that's my husband, Fintan. You haven't met him yet. He's entertaining the minister tomorrow night and one or two others.
2: The minister?
0: From the Northern Ireland office. He has a window.
2: A window?
3: That means he's run out of other things to do.
2: Oh.
0: It's so typical of Tony to dump everything on me at the last minute because I manage so well. No consultation. Honestly, you'd think my thesis wasn't important. Isn't that right, Sally?
3: Well, Claire, you could always go to a restaurant. I'm sure the minister's not short of bob or two.
0: Oh, I don't think so. So impersonal. It's really up to us to show him how normal life is here in Northern Ireland. Away from the politicians and terrorists. He's very nice, Fintan. Why don't you drop in after the performance?
2: Well, I...
0: Oh, do, please. It'd be lovely to see you. He's very arty. Loves opera. I'm sure he'd love to meet you. The last one was a total Philistine, wasn't he, Sally?
3: Oh, I thought he was English.
0: Sally! You're a hoot! No, seriously, Fintan, you'd like him. Very erudite. I met him at a do last week. He was so impressed with the subject of my thesis.
3: Claire's writing about Maud Gonne's periods.
0: Well, not quite. The pre-menstrual mood swings of Maud Gonne, actually.
2: Oh, yes, you did tell me. Sounds fascinating.
0: Well, I'm off. I need my 20 lengths and the PE centre closes at 2. Oh, have you been yet, Fintan? I'd
4: great resort on our doorstep. Labour Party policy from the 70s. Install leisure centres all over Belfast. The idea was to placate the masses, get them off the streets.
3: It obviously worked then.
4: Sally, you're so cynical, isn't she, Fintan? How have you been?
2: No, the Tai Chi keeps me fit.
4: You'll come to us tomorrow night then. I'm making a cassoulet.
2: Yes, it'll be at least 11 though.
4: Oh, don't worry, the food'll keep. And anyway, we're night owls. Well, I'm off. I'll see you tomorrow, Sally. Oh, can you just work through?
3: I'm not sure. I might have to go out. I have an appointment.
4: Oh? Anything interesting? You know, I didn't mean to phone you last night, Sally. I wondered if everything was fine. Maybe you and I could find time for a chat tomorrow. And if there's anything you want to tell me, don't hesitate, okay? Bye, Fintan.
2: Bye. Well, she does talk in riddles.
3: Ah, she's away with affairs. But she's not a bad house, but she means well. He's always out gallivanting about with these government types. I think he leaves her far too much on her own.
2: Does she know anything about the maids to order job?
3: Do you think that's what she was hinting at?
2: I'm sure of it.
4: Evie, is something wrong?
5: I thought I'd pop home and have a chat about tomorrow night.
4: Evie, why are you here?
6: Excuse me? I thought this was my home.
4: You know what I mean. It's only 2:30.
5: Evie isn't feeling well.
4: You mean you have games today?
6: Yes, and I'm bleeding to death, if you must know. Not that you care.
4: Evie, your period only seems to bother you on Wednesdays.
6: Yes, and I suppose you would like me to run round the hockey pitch, losing pints of blood just so that you can have the stupid house to yourself.
5: Darling, she's obviously feeling unwell. Evie, sweetheart, go up to bed. I'll bring you some hot chocolate.
6: Thanks, Dad.
4: Honestly, Tony, she has you wrapped around her little finger. This is a complete act to get off games.
5: Well, I thought she looked a bit pale.
4: She's wearing white makeup.
5: You make such an adversary of her, she needs an ally.
4: She started.
5: Oh, just take her up this hot chocolate. I can't do her any harm to spoil her this once.
4: Just once? I could be walking around this house with a tumour the size of a turnip on my nose and no one would pay any attention.
5: I called in to give you details about Harvey McLeod's visit. Now, there'll be two special branch chaps with him. Maybe they could sit in the TV room.
4: Well, they have to have dinner as well.
5: Didn't you say you were making a cassoulet?
4: Yes.
5: Well, make a bit extra. It's not like it's chops.
4: That's not the point. Anyway, would you like a bit of lunch?
5: Lovely. I haven't had time to eat. Let me take this up to her.
3: Right. It's me done for the day. Here we go. I'll shut up, you.
7: Kids!
8: Hi, Sally.
3: What are you doing around the front?
7: We're running away from Peary. She walked down the lane with Victor McCulka.
8: He's so smelly.
7: He smells like fingers.
8: We met him coming through the park. We ran away from him.
3: Well, I'm sure Peary will be back in a minute.
7: Sally, can I get a ride up the lane on your motorbike?
3: I have to call into McDonald's for a minute, but I'll be back down. Away upstairs and get out of your uniforms.
7: Claire?
4: Oh, Sally.
3: I just remembered I have something to do tomorrow afternoon, so I won't be able to work through. But I could be back here by 5. Is that any use?
4: Oh, that'll be wonderful. It's going to be chaos.
3: Okay, that'll be a change. How are you, Tony? Did they blow up your office?
5: Very funny.
4: Sally, Tony's been telling me the minister's bringing his dog.
3: Hi. Eddie McElwain had a feature on it in the Telegraph. A full page on a dog. It's called Muffin. I mean, like, who in their right mind would call a dog Muffin?
4: Who says he's in his right mind?
5: No need for sarcasm, Claire. He's a good boss. Treats his civil servants like they have mind.
4: Where'll we put it?
5: Put what?
4: Muffin.
5: It just follows him around. It's very well behaved. Listen, I should be getting back to the office. I'll try not to be late tonight.
4: Okay, will you get the wine on your way home? I'd feel happier if it was here.
5: Right, anything else?
4: Please try to get home early.
5: I will, I promise.
4: I'm sure it'll be after 9, as usual.
3: Claire, you'll not change him now.
4: Aye.
3: Listen, don't worry about the old dog. Sure, it's like a zoo round here anyway. I may go back down, see if Fury's turned up.
8: There, that'll serve Hall with Victor McVodka right.
9: Can you print it out, Simon?
8: Yes, no problem. I'll change the script to italic. It'll look better that way. There you go.
9: Jimmy, let me read it.
8: Here.
9: The king sits in Dunfermline Toon, drinking the blood of red wine. Oh, where can I get a skeely skipper to sail the ship of mine? What is this?
8: Go on, read the rest.
9: Victor, you can sail my shop any time. P.S. Wait for the next letter.
8: My shop? Anna, you can't read.
9: Yes, I can. Look. S-H-O-P.
8: Shop. You're right. It should be ship. It's easily done. The I and the O are very close on the keyboard.
9: What does it mean? Why is it about shops?
8: Ships. It's about ships. I asked Mum if she knew a Scottish poem and she showed me this in a poetry book. So I copied it. Anyway, that's how poets tell you they love you. Look, I'll sign it E because her name is Edith.
9: There. Let's go and post it through the door then. Oh, turn off the computer. My mum would go mad if she knew we were on it.
10: Oh, hi, Layla.
11: Hi. Have you seen Puri?
10: We've lost her.
11: No, we've been in Anna's.
10: Where's Ben?
11: Reading Chutney. He'll be here in a minute. We need to find Puri. She's talking to Victor Madvodka, and she's disappeared.
10: Maybe he kidnapped her?
11: Highly unlikely. Several witnesses saw them together.
10: Us?
11: Precisely. Anyway, we've written them a letter and signed it E from Miss Black.
10: Why?
9: Remember we told you he pushed us out of the door of Miss Black's and said nasty things about our hamsters?
10: Yes.
11: Well, we'll paint him back. When he reads this letter, he'll think Miss Black wants to be his lover.
10: What's going on?
9: Hi, Ben. We're posting this letter to Victor at Glock.
12: Listen! Shut up! What's that noise?
10: It sounds like a dog.
12: Miss Black doesn't have a dog. Maybe Victor McVodka has got Puri and he's torturing her.
10: Don't be stupid.
9: No, it's just listen, it is a dog.
10: Let's get Sally.
13: Sally!
3: Have you found Puri? I need to get home.
13: Sally, there's a wee dog barking to Miss Black's.
12: It's trapped in the room above the lane.
3: That's Victor's room. Sure, he doesn't have a dog.
13: He must have. Come and listen.
12: Come on.
11: Actually, it doesn't sound like a real dog, does it, Sally?
14: No, you're right there, Simon, it doesn't. I would say it's probably something on the radio. Now, clear off the lot. As I thought I told you to get out of your uniforms.
12: We were looking for Puri.
9: Yes, we think Victor's kidnapped her.
14: Well, I'll go in and ask him. Now, scoot. If you get changed quickly, I'll give you a ride in the bike.
3: I know you're in there.
15: Quiet, nobody, right, please. What are you doing here? I thought you only came the young day.
3: The Nelson kids are looking for purification.
15: Well, what has that to do with me?
3: If you happen to bump into her, would you send her down? Because if she doesn't show up in the next 5 minutes, I might have to give Dr. Nelson a ring at the surgery.
11: Well, was it a dog, Sally?
14: No, it was something on the radio.
11: What?
14: Nothing for your wee ears.
11: Oh, and before the watershed too. My mum would have turned it off.
14: I am sure she would, Simon. Right, kids. Now, Puri's on her way and I'm off.
12: Come on.
14: Right. Who's first for a ride up the lane then?
16: Me, I'm going to help her.
17: Yoo-hoo, I'm home. Vincent, off to delight the Belfast audiences with that rich baritone.
18: You're very kind, Miss Black.
17: Not at all. I see from today's newspaper Harvey MacLeod was at the opera last night. He has Northern Irish roots, you know. I used to work for his Uncle Hector, the famous neurosurgeon.
18: Yes, so I believe. Actually, I'm going to meet him tomorrow night.
17: Oh?
18: Yes, he's coming to number 25 for supper.
17: To the McDonald's? Oh, yes, Tony works for him.
18: Yes.
17: When did they invite you?
18: This morning.
17: Oh. Oh, well, I expect Claire came in to invite me. Did you tell her I would be back later?
18: Well, actually, she didn't come in here. I was in number 31 having tea with Sally.
17: With Sally?
18: Yes. She's very easy to talk to.
17: For someone who hasn't had the benefit of third-level education, she's very nice.
18: Oh, she and I have a lot in common, then. I haven't had the benefit of third-level education, either.
17: What do you mean?
18: I left school at 16.
17: But to train as a singer, Fintan, to sing, hardly the same thing. Anyway, Sally will be there, of course, tomorrow night. But not as a guest, I expect.
18: No. Hardly as a guest.
17: I must pop in next door to speak to Claire about something. Bye, Fintan. I hope it's a good show. Oh, a letter. To Victor. Is he in?
18: He's upstairs, I think.
17: Beavering away.
18: So I believe. Give it to me. I'll put it under his door. I need to go upstairs. I forgot my key.
5: Where shall I put this wine?
4: Front room for now, I think.
5: Are we using the dining room?
4: Yeah, but we're not sitting down. I thought I'd do a buffet. We have 16 coming.
5: 16? I thought it was 12.
4: Well, the McHughes are coming after all. Fintan Fanning is going to drop in later on.
5: Fintan Fanning?
4: Yeah, Miss Black's opera lodger. Oh, I'm afraid I had to ask Edith.
5: You're not serious.
4: She invited herself, actually. Mm. She came in to tell me how thrilled Fintan was to be asked, so I could hardly not ask her. I felt so guilty since that incident with Mikey throwing up all over our path.
5: Claire, for God's sake, he's a friend of Phoebe's. That's not our responsibility.
4: Well, it's Dawn. She's dying to meet Harvey MacLeod. She knows some uncle of his. That neurosurgeon she worked for is his uncle, apparently.
5: Well, you better make sure she doesn't hog him all night. She could bore for hours.
4: Yeah, well, I'm going to start the cassoulet now. It's better started the night before. Pour me a glass of wine.
17: I'm back.
4: Oh, Sally, thank God. I'm in bits. I've been up since dawn watching this cassoulet. I used a French recipe and it's so time-consuming.
17: You make spaghetti, sure everybody likes that.
4: I wanted something a bit different.
17: Well, it smells nice anyway. Why don't you go and have your bath or something, leave me to get on that?
4: God, that'd be wonderful. Could you just break the crust on this for me in about half an hour? Look, like this. Careful, it's heavy.
17: Sausages and beans?
4: Haricots, they're called, and it's Toulouse sausage.
17: Looks like baked beans to me, but sure, what would I know? Now, do you want the glasses out in the drawing room?
4: Oh, that'd be great, Sally. We've 3 hours till they arrive, and Tony's promised to be home by 6.
17: Okay.
4: So he can do the fires.
16: Here, Mum.
19: God, that looks mean.
4: I hate things, Stu. Cassoulet.
19: Whatever. Gives you wind. Bet you Harvey whatever is cold here.
4: Evie, Dad says Harvey loves his food, and this recipe is out of La Rousse Gastronomique. I'm sure he'll appreciate
19: yeah,
4: it.
19: Yeah, not if he spends all next day farting. Oh,
4: don't be so vulgar. Are you dressing up?
19: Why? Is it a fancy dress?
4: No, but it's not a pyjama party either.
19: Yeah, well, I'm going out anyway. Mikey and I are going to Happy Hour.
4: Huh? You've recovered from your pains, then?
19: Yes, as a matter of fact, for all the sympathy I got from you.
17: Claire, away and have your bath.
4: Oh, I won't
17: Evie,
4: be long.
17: Come on, give me a hand to clear this table.
20: You can sail my ship anytime. Signed, Eve. Evie, the wee minx. She doesn't even bother to disguise her spray. Looks like you're making a big impression on the wee lassies in this lane, Victor, my boy. There's no doubt about it. Poets are glamorous creatures.
17: Ah, Victor. I'm going to the McDonald's to a party for the Minister Harvey MacLeod later on. I'm sure Tony and Claire wouldn't mind if you tagged along.
20: I'm no religious, Miss Blake.
17: Victor, you're a scream. No, this is a minister from the Northern Ireland office. I thought this might be a good opportunity for you to lobby him about the Ullins dialect. Promote your poetry book.
20: No, I'd rather not read them till after publication.
21: Where did you say the shindig was?
17: Number 25.
20: That's where Evie lives.
17: Oh, don't talk to me about that child. They're allowing her to run wild. No discipline.
20: I thought she was a nice wee lass.
17: She used to be, until she got that ring in her nose.
20: What time?
17: Oh, in about 10 minutes.
20: Your mom. I'll just give me hair a quick wash.
22: Yeah, let me top that up, Minister.
20: Harvey, please, Tony. We're off duty now.
22: Absolutely.
4: Tony, can you just take this tray into the policeman in the front room? I'm about to serve the food, thanks. Hello, Muffin. Good doggy. Will Muffin want something to eat?
20: Oh, no. She's had her meal before we left. This is very good of you to have me, Claire.
4: Oh, no, not at all. We're delighted.
23: Can Simon and I watch a movie upstairs? We've no school tomorrow.
24: It's Toy Story 2, a thrilling follow-up which catches the imagination of both grown-ups and children alike.
4: Anna, say hello to Mr. MacLeod. This is Anna, our youngest, and Simon, her friend.
24: Pleased to meet you. I'm Simon McNamara. I live 2 doors down.
20: What have you got in the cage?
24: Anna and I have bred these hamsters specially. They have a pedigree. Look. Parents, Hamlet and Ophelia. Would you like to purchase one? We're selling them at a huge reduction on the original price.
23: 75p each or 2 for a pound.
24: Mum says I
4: go on, off you go, you two, and watch your film.
14: Keep the noise down.
0: What a solemn little chap.
14: Yes, he is, isn't he? His mum educates him at home. She thinks...
17: There you are. Now, I didn't think you'd mind if I brought Victor along to meet the great man. I thought maybe we could persuade Victor to recite one of his poems for him later on. Oh, heavens, here he is, the great man himself. How do you do, Mr. MacLeod? I'm Edith Black. I was personal secretary to your Uncle Hector for 25 years. I remember he was so thrilled when you won the violin.
14: Tony, you may go and rescue her. She's been blabbing on at him for over half an hour. I'm going into the kitchen. I have to get the food organized.
1: I thought we were only serving wine.
14: We are.
1: Well, that red-haired little Victor is sucking down the vodka as if it was lemonade. We don't have another bottle, do we?
14: Oh, I don't think so. Isn't his hair amazing? Do you think he dyes it?
1: I don't care about his hair. I care about his vodka consumption.
14: Has he asked for more?
1: Yes, he has.
14: I'll ask Sally to deal with him.
2: Hi, Mom.
19: Oh, you're back early.
2: You know, we didn't get into Davy's bar. There was some fat stick on the door that wouldn't accept Mikey's ID. He didn't believe he was 18.
19: Well, he isn't 18, Evie.
2: That's not the point. You paid £5 to get that ID forged.
19: You didn't bring him back with you, did you?
2: No, he went to heaven.
19: Heaven? What do you mean, heaven? Is he okay?
2: Mum, you always overreact. It's a disco. I couldn't be bothered, so I came home. Anyway, I'm going out tomorrow night, and I've got no money.
15: Oh, hello, Evie. Your beautiful daughter has come to delight us. How nice.
19: I didn't realise you two had met. Excuse me, will you?
15: Oh, yes, I'm going to the subject of our English assignment. Is that right, Evie?
2: Hello? Hi, about 5 minutes ago. Yeah, I know. He was really pissed off. No, I'm staying in. I'll see you, Victor.
20: You can sail my ship any time.
2: What?
20: Signed, E.
2: Hang on a second, Aaron. Victor, I'm on the phone. I'll call and see you about my project on Monday, okay? Hi, Aaron. What are you here for?
15: I understand, Evie. I know you have to be cool in front of everybody.
2: Hold on a second, Aaron. Hold on. Victor, you're steaming. How much have you had to drink?
20: I got your wee.
2: Can you not see I'm on the phone? Look, I'll talk to you tomorrow. Anyway, Aaron, right? We're walking down the...
15: I don't suppose you'd like to do that interview now. I've brought a poem.
2: Victor, do you mind?
6: Are you all right, Aaron, Victor?
2: Hi, Sally. Listen, I think Victor needs a cup of coffee.
6: Victor, why don't you go out for a breath of fresh air?
15: Why don't you mind your own business?
6: Where's your mummy?
2: She's in the drawing room.
16: Excuse me, Mrs. McDonald.
14: Any words I can give? Sally, should this be that dry? Let me see. Oh, God! Sally! Oh, it's totally dried out. Oh, I put it in the wrong oven. I meant to move to the small one. Oh, my God, what do I do?
6: Have you any baked beans?
14: Sally, I couldn't possibly.
6: Where you want that in? Leave it to me.
15: Oh, so this is what they give
6: them important people to eat. That's a baked bean. You listen to me, Dr. You mention one word to anyone, and I'm sure Miss Black would love to hear what you were up to with that Spanish onion in her front room. Not to mention letching all over, either.
15: You're a nasty young bat. I'm not eating any of that.
6: Nobody else, Jen. If you're looking more vodka, there's none.
15: Oh, don't worry. I'll go and get my own.
16: Mrs. McDonald, dinner's ready. Food's
19: ready, everyone. Edith, everyone, into the kitchen. Food's ready.
17: I believe we're having cassoulet. I hope Claire was able to get a confit d'oie. It makes such a difference, don't you think, Minister? Where did he go?
22: Made good his escape while he could, I would think.
17: What's that, Tony?
22: Oh, nothing, Edith.
25: That was delicious, Claire.
17: La Russe gastronomique, if I'm not mistaken, followed to the letter.
19: Yes, to the letter.
17: Well, Victor seems to have vanished. Oh, he's so unassuming. I'm going to be naughty and read one of his poems. I found it in the kitchen. The minister would so enjoy hearing it. So if you can forgive my not-so-perfect Ollins, I'll do my best. Is that okay, Tony?
22: Well...
17: He says the children bringing in their hamsters to show him was the inspiration. The talent of the man. To a hamster. We slick it... Cowran timorous beastie, oh, what a panic's in thy breastie! Thou need not start a wah sa histie, wha' bickering brattle. I would be laith to rin and chase thee, wha' murdering cattle.
0: with apologies to Mr. Burns.
17: What's that?
19: What's happened? What is it?
23: It's Gertrude! He's taking Gertrude home! Get her out of his mind quickly!
17: Yeah, I'll get a hold of it.
23: Oh, she's dead!
17: I'll get rid of it. I'll take the dog downstairs.
5: What is it, Anna? What is it, Anna? What's up?
19: Muffin has eaten one of the baby hamsters.
5: Oh, no.
24: I think that was Laertes, but Gertrude is missing as well.
19: What on earth were you thinking of, letting them out of the cage with a dog in the house?
23: We thought that a dog was downstairs.
19: What is the matter? Muffin has eaten one of the baby hamsters.
3: For goodness sake, I suppose it was twist between that and your castle, eh, Mum, eh?
19: What?
23: I hate you, you're horrible!
19: Stop screaming, you little brat. Dad's boss is downstairs. You were going to sell it anyway.
7: Well, she is upset, Evie. Oh, come on, darling, let's get your face washed. You go downstairs, Simon. She'll be down in a moment.
15: Where is everybody? Here, boy! What's going on?
24: Laertes is dead and Gertrude is missing.
15: Why are you so worked up about it? Sure, everybody dies in their own place. Hardly news.
24: It isn't a play, Mr. McVodka. This is real life.
17: What an unfortunate accident. Poor Mr. MacLeod. Of course the dog was just obeying her animal instincts. It's not her fault. She is a terrier and hamsters are rodents.
0: I am so sorry. It's so unlike Muffin. How can I possibly make it up to you, young man?
24: Well, financial compensation would help. I expect if you paid us £1.50, we could always get Hamlet and Ophelia to have more babies. She's still young enough.
0: It's a deal. Here's £3. The extra is compensation for distress.
24: Thank you. I'll go and tell Anna.
8: Excuse me, Minister, your car's ready.
0: Well, Claire, Tony, that was a wonderful evening. I can't thank you enough. I'm so sorry about the hamsters. Oh,
17: leaving already? I was hoping Victor could have a chat with you.
9: I'm not too late, Emma. Have I missed it all?
17: No, Fintan. You haven't missed a thing. It was just another dinner party in Marlborough Road.
10: 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Victor was played by Alan McKee, Evie by Katie Gledhill, Miss Black by Ruma Tumulty, and Anna by Bethan Lloyd. Simon was played by Patrick Gledhill, Layla by Emily Wormsley, Ben by Alfie Lloyd, and Sam by Joel McElnay. 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Two Doors Down was directed in Belfast by Tanya Nash.
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0: me. Hey, Gary. I'm busy in here, you know.
1: Hurry up if you want a lift, or I'm going back to bed.
0: Charming.
1: Well, have you finished?
0: Aye.
1: And you can flush your stupid ideas away while you're at it. I told you no one had lend you and your cronies money for some harebrained scheme.
0: Yeah. Thanks, Gary. Thanks for your support.
2: Mum, I reckon you didn't get that loan because it were two women who were asking for it. If you'd had a bloke with you, you'd have got it.
3: This ain't London, Mum. It's Oldale.
0: Listen, you two. That's right nice of you, but we were a shambles in there yesterday. If we're gonna do this, we've gotta get some professionals on our side.
2: Here, how about taking me dad with you next time?
1: Hey, Kev, did you swap them cornflake cards for me? Me Alan Shearer doubles?
3: Yeah, I've got them in my bag somewhere.
1: Oh, brilliant.
0: Yeah, that's a really great idea, Shelley.
4: You're gonna make me limp.
2: You can make it up to me,
4: won't you?
2: Yeah. And I'll have the ingredients for a birthday cake, off you. What do you reckon?
4: As if I've got a choice. You're wasted as a dinner.
2: Am I?
4: Yeah. You should have been a bailiff. Take anything off anyone, you would. Not that there's much left to take off you today.
2: Get out of it!
4: Seeing as you're dressed for action.
2: What do you mean? This is my birthday outfit.
4: Is it? Do you want to see my birthday suit tonight?
2: Sorry, Jim. I only go for designer labels.
5: Aren't those earrings, ever? They're like gold golf balls.
2: I like to be a bit outrageous on my birthday.
0: Well, just you keep a lid on it till we're down pub tonight. We've got to look like professionals and we won't dress like that.
2: So, this bank manager, told us to get lost then?
0: As good as. Maybe he's right.
2: Don't say that. We'll find the dosh to set ourselves up. Somehow.
0: Crikey. What speed is that Sally doing?
2: Who's that on the back of a bike?
5: Quick, get in here and shut the door in, Granny. Get us on with a bike, will you?
2: What? Oh, my goodness.
5: Oh, come on, don't just stand there. Come on. We'll take the car. Ah,
0: Sally? What the hell is going on? And why is that dirty bike in my kitchen?
5: Oh, I was late, so I jumped red light. Now the coppers are after me. Oh, quick, Indrani, let's hide in the locker room.
2: What?
5: And let me introduce you.
2: How does it? Oh, that's better.
5: Now, Bev, Joe, Sophie, this is my sister-in-law, Indrani Kumar, Master of Business Administration.
0: Pleased to meet you.
6: Hiya.
2: Hello.
6: Pleased to meet you.
5: I was giving her a lift and I thought I could introduce her on the way.
6: Oh, you look like you need a strong coffee. Fancy a donut and all?
7: I'd love to, but I'm on a diet.
8: Join the club!
0: Listen, I do hope you can help us, Indrani. We're having real trouble getting people to take us seriously.
7: Don't be too worried. I've been looking through the tender document and I think, with a few extra people on the team, we can put together a very persuasive business plan.
5: Well, we couldn't do worse than that cesspit I visited yesterday. Simpkins Catering. Simpkins money-grabbing more like. What they give them all for to eat. I'd sooner be out of a job than feed our kids that slop.
6: We'll need a bloke.
2: Joe!
5: Trust her.
0: No, she's right. Round here, it'd make a big difference if we've got a bloke on the team.
7: Well, I have just the man. My cousin Deepak. I'm bringing him to our meeting this afternoon. He's a very shrewd businessman.
5: Yeah, he's great.
7: I'm on my way to see him now.
5: I'd give you that lift the rest of the way, but I can't now. I'm a wanted woman.
6: Thank heavens for that. I value my life. See you all later.
5: Bye.
2: Hey, Sal. She's got her head screwed on.
5: I told ya.
2: She's very sure of herself, isn't she? Frightens me.
0: She's just what we need, Sal. Thanks.
9: Morning, all.
10: Hello.
0: Morning, Flo.
9: I just hang my coat up and I'll be with you.
0: Okay, love.
2: What's the point, Bev? Even Sophie gets more done than her.
5: What do you mean?
2: I mean, we should get shot of old Mother Hubbard. She can't do a flipping thing.
0: I can't.
8: pasta for a week.
2: Well, I say she goes, Sally.
10: Yeah, sorry.
2: Soph.
9: No, I don't know. Well, yeah, here we are then. Rum gatto.
8: Flo, it's incredible.
5: You made that yourself?
2: I don't know what to say.
10: How about tar very much?
2: Yeah, tar ever so, Flo. You remembered?
9: I'm not senile yet, you know. Look, girls, I know I was slow yesterday, but I don't do sandwiches or tills, you see. I'm the queen of the sweets, me. I can do the lot. Cakes, buns, jam, roly-poly, you name it.
5: Hey.
9: Just let me do what I do best, then judge me.
2: I dunno.
5: Well.
10: Right, that's Flo on hot sweets, Sophie, snacks, Sally, washing up, please. I'll do sandwiches, and Joe, you can do the main courses. Meatballs today, please, oh, and a lunch for three for Mrs. O and all.
9: Thanks, girls. You won't be sorry.
11: Yes, of course, Mrs. Platt. I'll see Mrs. Orange shows up to speed.
12: Right, Maggie, you can stop, Martha. There's that shelf you keep going on about.
11: Stan, I'm on the phone. Sorry about that, Mrs. Platt.
12: Have a good mind to take it away again.
11: Yes, you can leave it with me. Stan!
10: OK, bye then.
11: Stanley Nelson, you're an absolute...
10: Good morning, Oldale School.
12: Oh, she can be miserable, that Maggie. Passes the pencil, Kev.
11: Simpkins Catering, and your name? Nigel Simpkins.
12: I don't believe it.
3: Yes, Stan.
12: Shh, quiet, Kevin.
11: And I'm sure...
12: I'd want to take on another canteen. I'd never have told you to go see him. That backstabber.
5: I don't know what you're all going on about. If we lose out to him, we don't want the flaming contract. I want us to do good food and out. Not chuffing packet mixes and instant powders.
9: She's right, you know.
12: Anyway, I just thought I'd come and tell you. Better get back. That Maggie'll nag me pants off if I don't finish them shelves.
10: Okay, and thanks, Stan.
8: Here, Bev. Where's Joe?
10: Gone out back for a fag.
5: So, I suppose you've managed to get one for tonight, then?
10: Yeah. He calls himself Flash Harry. He's getting to the pub at 9 o'clock.
2: Oh, he's never going to take all his clothes off in pub, surely?
5: Flo, are you sure you can handle this?
9: No, I can't handle it. I'll just look.
2: I feel sorry for him. When Joe gets hold of him, she'll make mincemeat of him.
8: Salvation!
10: Oh, nothing. Just deciding when we should cut the birthday cake Flo made you.
2: Oh, we'll have it after dinner, eh?
10: Yeah, okay, good idea. Come on, girls, now, back to work. Okay. So, how are we doing then, girls? Joe?
2: 2 trays of meatballs, 2 large pasta bakes, and 2 trays of budgie's heads.
10: You what?
2: Flo's been teaching me what they used to call things. Sprouts. They look just like budgie's heads.
10: Sophie, how much of everything?
13: 50 pasties, 100 burgers, 4 trays, 2 jugs gravy.
10: Flo?
9: 1 tray of tapioca.
10: Tapioca?
8: Oh. You what,
9: Plus, 2 spotted dicks, 100, couple of cupcakes, 2 trays of apple pie and 4.
5: Then that's a relief.
14: All right. Oh, hello, Flo. You still with us? I bet you're all glad to see me, then.
2: Oh, of course we are, Rita. You're our ray of sunshine.
14: Yeah, well, don't start taking it for granted that I'll help out every day. I might be part to do us jobs.
10: OK, girls. Action stations, here comes the flood.
5: Come on, Joe, you're serving with me.
2: Come in.
5: Oh, hello, Mr. Wright. You're in early.
15: Yes, I'm on duty this lunch hour.
10: Joe, have you taken through Mrs. Orr's lunch for 3?
11: And in fact, we will be starring in our corporate video being filmed this afternoon, won't we, Bob?
16: Aye. Can't leave the head and chairman out, can we?
11: I do apologise, Mr. Cranford. My kitchen staff assure me that our lunch is on the way.
16: Ah.
11: Lunch at last. Thank you.
2: Joe.
11: Oh, yes, of course, Joe.
2: It's my birthday.
16: Oh, happy birthday, love.
2: Ta.
11: Yes, many happy returns of the day, Joe.
2: Thanks, Mrs. O. What have you got me? Well, that's nice. Never mind. Enjoy your dinner.
11: Thank you so much.
16: Thank you.
17: I hope the food's as tasty as the service.
6: She care?
17: Well, Mrs. Ollerenshaw, is everything in your kitchen so well maintained?
0: Let's start, shall we? Oh, meatballs. What a quaint idea. Well, do begin.
16: Sir, I have.
0: If you and your company are successful in winning the catering contract, Mr. Cranford, I hope you will build on the progress I've been able to make in widening the culinary repertoire here at Old Dale School.
17: Our reputation is second to none, Mrs. Ollerenshaw. That's why we're still in business. They're not bad, these.
0: A shallot.
16: A what?
0: You see, Mr. Cranford, little touches like these don't cost the earth but make all the difference.
17: Shallots, eh? Crikey, that's a whopper. I've not got one.
0: Oh, allow me. I'd hate you to miss out. Have mine. Oh. It seems to be a bit hard. Oh, my God. It's an earring.
9: There you go, Joe. It's absolutely brilliant, Flo.
5: Just as well we're having it after dinner. I put that much rum in it, we'd never have got the dinners done.
9: So, babe, want a slice?
5: Oh, yes, please.
10: Well, I'm pleased you ladies have got...
5: Our business advisors for the catering contract. This is Mrs. Ollerenshaw, our headmistress.
7: Mrs. Ollerenshaw, hello.
0: Good morning.
12: Delighted to meet you. No one warned me Old Dale was run by such a charming lady.
0: Oh, thank you, Mr. Chowdhury. Now, Beverly, I wanted a quick word, if I may.
10: That's okay, Mrs. O. We've got no secrets from our business partners.
0: Very well. It's a small matter about the large gold earring I found in my lunch. Here.
6: Oh, I've been looking for that.
10: Oh, terribly sorry, Mrs. O.
0: I could have choked on it.
6: You'd need some gob to swallow some of that size.
10: Joe! Are you sure you won't have a slice of cake with us, Mrs. O?
0: Quite sure. I don't know that I trust the catering in this kitchen anymore.
10: I beg your pardon.
12: Beverly, leave it.
9: You know, I really think she hates us.
5: Well, you girls haven't blown your chances.
7: Don't be silly. Of course you haven't. It's not Mrs. Ollerenshaw's decision. It's the board of governors that decide who gets the contract.
12: Anyway, about our meeting with the bank manager this afternoon. Bev, you and Sally need to look every inch the professional. Have you both got suits?
10: Well, I've got, like, a dark blue blazer that I can wear over a posh frock.
12: It's not a night at a theatre. It's a business meeting.
10: And that's what you're there for, to take care of the business side of things.
5: Yeah, if we end up running this place together, we'll leave all that up to you two.
7: I think what Deepak means is that we all need to look like experts in our own fields. I'm sure your outfit will be fine, Bev.
6: And what'll you be wearing, Deepak?
5: Joe, don't start.
6: Well, I mean...
7: I asked you all to think about our unique selling point. What is it about the Sheila's Kitchen bid that singles us out from all the others?
9: Here we go.
7: Yes. Go on, Sophie.
9: I thought we could all wear, like, bright uniforms, you know, a bright yellow or green or something. That'd make us stand out.
12: Anyone else?
5: Well, I always said the kids nowadays didn't get a balanced diet for school dinners. When I started, we'd give them meat and two veg on their plate, and they'd jolly well have to eat it or go hungry.
10: Strict lot in your day, Flo.
7: And?
5: They ate it.
10: But that's it. Look, at the moment we let them choose what they want, so they choose the rubbish. But Sheila's Kitchen can be the only one offering a guaranteed balanced diet.
6: Our kids wouldn't know a balanced diet if it spat in their eye.
9: I don't think they'd eat meat and two veg, would they?
10: Well, I think a lot of kids do care what they eat. I could ask my Shelley and Kevin to ask all their mates, find a few meals they would eat.
7: Mm. Better still, let's call it a survey and have a committee of pupils who we consult. Mm. We'll soon see if there are balanced meals that the kids actually like. How does it sound to you, Deepak?
12: Sounds very good. I'll leave all the kitchen stuff to you ladies. You come up with the menus. I'll make sure it can pay.
6: Here,
0: at Old Dale School, we strive for excellence in everything we do.
16: Hang on a minute, Cynthia. I've chopped your head off.
0: Oh, really?
16: How does the Zoom thing on this cord camera work?
0: Camcorder, Bob. Camcorder. How many times?
16: Oh, whatever.
0: It's the large button with the arrows.
16: Well, if you know how to work it, then you film me first.
0: But if we record it in the right order, then we won't need to edit it. And as I'm opening the film with my pièce de camera, I need to be filmed first.
16: If you hadn't upset that media studies teacher, we wouldn't be in this mess.
0: Bob.
16: Oh, all right, then.
18: How do I look?
2: Oh, you look great, ma'am. Not much makeup on, though.
0: It's a business meeting, Shelley, not a catwalk.
3: Well, I think you look right professional, ma'am.
0: Gary?
19: How long do them flipping pizzas have to be in for?
0: 20 minutes.
19: Well, you got time to do them before you go, then.
0: No, I have not.
19: What's in the bag? Overnight case, is it?
0: Joe come in, wearing great big baubles today, so I thought me and the girls could all turn up at the pub tonight for her birthday wearing these. To, you know, take the mickey like.
19: All right, for some.
16: God, crap, that's hot.
0: You all right?
16: Oh, stop doing this anyway.
0: Right. Wish me luck.
3: Good luck, ma'am.
2: Yeah, you'll do great, ma'am.
0: What do you think, Gary? Do I look okay? Like a businesswoman?
19: A woman looking for business, more like.
0: Hiya. Sorry I'm a bit late.
2: Hi, Bev. Gosh, you do look smart. Doesn't she, Deepak?
20: Yes, very nice.
5: You've done us proud, Bev.
2: We've known him for years. He trusts us.
20: I have to disappear after the meeting. Another appointment.
2: But we are all due to meet at Joe's tomorrow morning to discuss our next step. Is everyone able to make that?
5: Of course.
2: Oh, yeah.
20: Right, down to business. When we're in with Gerard, I'll run through a few things. Cash flow and turnover predictions, profit and loss forecasts, and capital injection estimates.
11: As you can see, Gerard, with a guaranteed captive market and a highly experienced and committed workforce, the risk is minimized to a very large extent.
20: Well, I can't say I'm not persuaded that as a team you have the wherewithal to make a go of this venture. But there's one thing that worries me.
21: Uh-oh. What's that, Gerard?
20: School meals are changing, aren't they? Healthy options taking away exactly the foods young people like best. That's what you're going to do. But how can you stop the kids from going to the local bakeries and chip shops instead, where they're not told what they should and shouldn't eat? Mrs. Pope, you'll be the catering manager.
0: Yeah. Well, we know what the kids like and don't like, and we're asking them all what they think.
21: That's right. We have instigated a pupil survey, which analyzes the menu choices that have majority support, and yet still offer a balanced diet. And I'm sure our very capable dinner ladies will be able to cook whatever we decided.
20: Mrs. Comer?
5: Between us, we can cover most of the cuisines or styles, you know, well, that I can think of.
21: I think what Mrs. Kumar is trying to say is
0: what she means is we know this job inside out and we can just as easily cook healthy dinners the kids would love as we can the ragbag of 30-odd items we have to put out at the moment. There'd be less waste and all. Them two would look after the paperwork and we'd do the rest.
20: That's what I've been waiting to hear. Whether you ladies would indeed be the mistresses in your own kitchen. And I can see, Deepak, that this is a team that has its expertise and authority very evenly spread. Certainly we'll be able to help you if you win the contract for Old Dale School. And I very much hope you do.
0: Here you are, girls. Double reason to celebrate. Joe's birthday and getting the loan.
5: Yes!
9: Well done, you two. I knew you girls were a great team the moment I walked in.
2: Brilliant. Well done.
5: Thank you very much. Hey, where's Joe? I hope she gets here before the Stribbergam arrives or I'm going. He's not sitting on my lap.
0: She'll be here any second, so quick. Get these on. Here you are, Sal. Flo. So.
2: The Christmas decorations.
0: Yeah, just like a gold golf ball earrings, but twice the size. And you know, because more than and her earrings and all, 30p a pair.
9: I always said she were cheap.
0: Quick, get them on before she gets here. I can't wait to see her face.
9: Blimey than ever.
1: What must I look like?
9: I don't
1: know if I can wear these, Bev.
9: I'm crying out loud, Sophie. Do you not know how to enjoy yourself?
4: Hey, up, here she comes.
9: Oh, wearing next to nothing as usual.
22: Happy birthday, Joe.
6: Yeah,
22: happy birthday.
6: Hey, I love the earrings, girls. Glad to see I've started a trend.
9: Hey, what do you have to drink, Joe?
6: Oh, part a bitter, please, Flo.
9: On its way.
6: Crikey. Look at that bloke. Comes into a nice pub like this, dressed in an old Mac.
0: Oh, my word, he's coming over here.
6: What have you done?
23: Hello, ladies. And which one of you is Joe? Hiya, love. I'm Flash Harry.
6: Oh, are you now? Well, you'll be Debbie Harry by the time I finish, will you?
23: What? Hang on.
6: Get over.

0: I'm gonna make men speech of you.
1: Stop it, will you? Hey, hey.
2: Oh, me feet. Gary, you still up?
3: What time do you call this?
2: We all went out for an Indian after the pub.
3: Till 1 in the morning?
2: Yeah. Got a problem with that?
3: No, you have. I'm not stopping in like some babysitter while Lady Muck goes osking down your nose at me. Looks like you've forgotten who's boss. Need reminding, do you?
2: Don't you dare! Let go, Gary, or so help me out!
3: Put down the frying pan, Ben!
2: You want a fight? You've got one! Come on, then! I've had enough!
3: Babe! I'm warning you! You'll be sorry! Right!
2: And that's the last time I have a frying pan in my hand for you, Gary Pope!
4: Mum, where do we have to go now?
2: Hurry up, the taxi's here.
5: Oh, this bag's too heavy, Mum.
2: We'll give it you then. Now come on before he wakes up.
4: Dad, what did you do to him?
2: Not through the kitchen, Kevin. At the front. You'll be fine.
5: What's going on? What's happened?
2: In you get, Kevin.
6: About everything, love?
2: Yeah. That's it.
6: Okay. Where to, then?
5: Yeah, Mum. Where are we going?
7: In Dinner Ladies, Barbara Dixon played Bev, Liz Smith, Flo, Jean Haywood, Sally, Bridget Forsyth, Mrs. Ollerinshaw, Kay Ragg, Joe, Debbie Chazen, Sophie, Jack Smethers, Bob, Tim Dante, Gary, Bill Dean, Stan, Andrew Wincott, Mr. Wright, Maxine Finch, Rita, Vinnie Dillon, Indrani, Hamaj Singh Kalarai, Deepak, Stephen Hoyle, Kevin, Sally Walsh, Shelley. The script editor was Wendy Lee. Script consultant, Anne Edivine. Studio engineer, Dave Peacock. 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

0: At the piano is Colin Sell, and your chairman is Humphrey Littleton.
1: Hello and welcome to I'm Sorry I Haven't a Clue, which this week comes from the medical school of the Middlesex Hospital.
2: They're the best.
1: Earlier today, as part of their training, some of the students gave our teams a brain scan, but abandoned the search after 4 hours. Nevertheless, please welcome Tim Brooked and Willie Rush on my right. Barry Cryer and Denise Coffey on my left. And as usual, we go straight into the first game called Suitcases. I'm sure you'll all be delighted to know that the teams are going on holiday. For reasons that are too complicated to go into, they have to pack their suitcases entirely with objects beginning with a letter that I shall give them. The other team can challenge if they think that any of the objects will have difficulty fitting into a suitcase. The packing team will then provide suitable far-fetched explanations as to how they intend to cram them in. What fun. Now then, Tim and Willie.
2: Hello.
1: Your letter is G. Will you pack your suitcase with objects beginning with G?
3: No.
4: Gandhi.
1: Challenge from Barry Cryer.
4: Is this a folding Gandhi?
2: No.

0: It's an inflatable Gandhi.
1: Ah. Right, carry on, Tim.
2: Goiter.
1: It's just a case of goiter for taking other things. Oh.
0: Garlands.
1: Guns. Challenge from Barry.
3: How many?
1: 14.
3: Fair enough.
0: Grandfathers.
1: Grandmothers.
0: Geriatrics. Oh, we got them already, haven't we?
3: Yeah, you got them.
1: A successful challenge from Barry Cline.
3: Willie stated my objection. They had them already.
1: That's right. Quite right. And you win that
3: repetition.
1: Round. It's your turn now.
2: If, Hans, if Willie stated it, shouldn't we win that?
1: Yes. Thank now, you. Barry wins. Barry and Denise, your letter is M.
3: M.
1: M.
4: M.
3: Mouth organ.
4: Malpractice suit.
3: Marlin spike.
4: Manhole cover.
3: Millet.
0: You're challenge a woman.
1: Challenge from Willie Rushton.
0: You're a woman. What did you want a manhole cover for?
1: Too late.
4: I have my reason.
0: For a long time, it dawned on me.
1: Okay. I think we'll allow that.
4: Oh, good. I'm looking forward to it.
1: We go on to the next round, which is the point in the program where I flick through the yellow pages and ask our teams to stop me and choose a trade. And then at the end of the program, I'll be asking the teams for appropriate names for members of that trade. All right, I'm going to flick the thing down. If, stop. We stop here at the letter H, and you can either have... I'll give you a selection. You can have hose manufacturers and accessories. Or you can have horse slaughterers.
0: Right.
1: Or you can have horticultural wholesalers.
2: Wholesalers.
1: Horticultural wholesalers.
2: Horticultural slaughterers?
0: Yes, GG wasted.
1: Or horse slaughterers. No. So you... horticultural wholesalers it is. And we now enter a phase which is familiar to all BBC quiz programs, which is that the teams will busy themselves over the next 20 minutes thinking about their answers for that last game, while at the same time giving their whole attention to the intervening rounds. It's a marvellous feat. I don't know how they do it. We go on to a round now called Excuses. This is based on the game so popular with married couples, Where the Hell Have You Been? It's Gone Midnight. Someone I'm about to nominate will ask a searching question, and the next person will make an excuse, the next will follow that excuse, and so on until I press the buzzer or murder is committed. And we're going to start with Tim Brooke-Taylor.
2: Ah, why are you wearing that suspender belt?
3: To keep my socks up.
0: But it's round your forehead.
4: I thought I was taller.
2: But doesn't it stunt your growth?
3: Pardon?
1: Let's start with you, Barry, now.
3: What are you doing in this sex clinic?
0: I'm having a sponsored vasectomy.
4: But you had one last week.
2: That was a Chinese vasectomy. You have one, and 10 minutes later you want another one.
3: But you've got no trousers on.
0: They were removed by a specialist.
4: But you haven't got any other clothes on either.
2: Yes, this is a teaching hospital.
3: Yes, but for vets.
0: Well, will you doctor a cat in trousers?
4: Well, what's a cat doing in your trousers?
2: A magnificent tribute to Andrew Lloyd Webber.
3: What has Andrew Lloyd Webber got to do with a vasectomy?
0: Don't you know your old possum?
4: Not since I had my...
1: Well done, Denise. Now, opera. It's time for a musical round, and I want you to sing a snatch teams of grand opera from a selected passage.
2: Is that a medical term? Oh, how splendid.
4: Say it again, now. It's the best laugh we've had.
1: Now it's time for a musical round. I want you to sing a fragment of grand opera.
3: Oh, dear.
2: What is a snitch?
1: From a selected... I'm just giving these things to read out. I don't know. I'm going to say it again now. I'm going to say it as it's written, and to hell with it. Now it's time for a musical round. I want you to sing a snatch of grand opera from a selected passage, accompanied by Colin Sell at the piano. Denise and Barry, I want you to sing...
0: I'm coming here with my hemorrhoids.
3: Well, leave them at home.
1: Denise and Barry, I want you to sing an extract from an Italian menu, Aita by Lasagna Verdi.
3: We welcome you to the Royal Opera House, Covent Garden. Covent Coffee, for the gala performance of the old Italian restaurant joke. We've been asked to point out that the Pavarotti is off. The curtain rises on the first course, where two hungry lovers crave antipasti.

0: temper, Savory.
1: Oh,
2: Mickey, what's your bill, do you?
1: Man,
2: it's not included, Ducky.
1: American Express?
2: That'll do nicely.

0: Very moving. Tim and Willie, your turn now, and I want you to sing your snatch from Grand Opera. Is
1: could I just do a snitch of this one?
0: Better do a fragment, I think. I can't get no satisfaction.
1: Sorry to hear that, Hub.
0: Go on.

0: no marks for that. That was awful. Now.
1: Verse 2 will be good, though.
0: And now, we go on to the next game, which is a new one, and it's Pro-Am Matchbox on Noses. We're going to play Pro-Am Matchbox on Noses, and for this round, we need the participation of two members of the audience. Can we have two volunteers now, the volunteers we picked earlier on? If you could unstrap them from their seats, they can come up on stage and join our team.
2: Hello.
0: And your name is?
3: Beverly.
0: Beverly, and yours is?
3: Vicky.
0: Vicky. Beverly on the left with Barry
2: Ricky.
0: And
2: it's Ricky,
0: Denise.
2: Not Vicky.
0: Oh, Ricky. And Ricky with Tim and Willie. Now, the aim of this game is for each team... The aim of this game is for each team to pass a matchbox from nose to nose without the use of any hands until it ends up where it began. Do you understand that, Beverly? All right?
4: The very petite nose we've been provided with over here. It's a charming nose. Funny nose.
5: You didn't specify the number of laps, Humph, initially.
0: I think it's the first one. It doesn't matter how many laps. The most you can do in the 20 minutes allowed.
2: If you want to join in at home, I'm on the left. I'll pass it to the right-hand side of the radio.
0: No Denise, problem. Will you start?
3: I will.
0: And pass to Barry. Now, we start now. And at the moment, Tim and Willie and Ricky are leading. Ricky's nose is too small. Flare your nostrils, Ricky. Beverly's on her knee. Beverly's now. Tim's dropped it. Willie's kicked it. Thank you very much, Beverly and Ricky, for joining in there. What a lovely state of affairs as we go on to our bedtime story. And for this round, I shall want each team to tell us a bedtime story. And the winners will be the first team to send the audience to sleep. One team member will start the story, and he will then signal our studio manager for a sound effect to enhance the drama. Unfortunately, our technician is wearing headphones, so the sound effect may not be suitable. His partner, however, must then continue the story, working the sound effect that he hears into the narrative. May seem absolute gibberish to you, but you'll understand as we go along, as you have done in every game so far. Tim and Willie, you're going to start now to tell the story of Little Red Riding Hood.
2: Once upon a time, many, many years ago, there was a little girl whose name I don't know. In fact, she was called Little Red Riding Hood after the nun's habit she had. That's another story entirely.
5: Never go into a suitcase. Oh, sorry.
2: She also had this Red Riding Hood. And her mother said, "Go off, Little Red Riding Hood." That was her name by now. "Go off and take these goodies to your grandmother."
4: What size, grandmother?
2: About this size.
4: Ah.
2: She opened the door and went... She opened the door and went...
4: On an away day to Granny's. Well, it transpired to be an away week, as it normally does. Well, we can get there. And she found herself in the forest. Now, lurking behind the tree was a creature that can only be described as a wolf. Noise of wolf lurking.
2: Its heart was beating fast. It was sheer excitement at the thought of eating up this delicious morsel. He rushed ahead to Granny's house, where he knew Little Red Riding Hood was going. Skippity skip went Little Red Riding Hood, and she also went...
4: Suffice to say, we'll never know who the father was. However, that over, on she skipped. Arrived at Granny's, unbeknownst to her, Wolf had mugged Granny and had donned Granny's black leather nightgown. As Red Riding Hood leapt in, there was Wolf disguised as Granny sitting in bed. Noise of Granny sitting in bed.
2: Watching Coronation and playing a mighty organ.
4: Ah,
2: said the wolf. What? Big eyes you've got. No, it's the other way around. It's the way riding hood. So, for purposes of this story, the wolf said, what big eyes you've got, little Red Riding Hood. What big teeth you've got. What big nose you've got for playing the matchbox game. And at that moment, just before the wolf came to eat her, in leapt the woodchopper, which I'd forgotten to mention earlier in the story. And he went...
4: Bad luck. Otherwise, he could have saved her.
0: The end. Very good. Very good indeed. No marks, but very good. And we go over to Denise and Barry's and ask you to tell the bedtime story of Jack and the Beanstalk.
5: Jack was at the marketplace one day and bought a cow. Making his way home with the cow along a country lane, he suddenly noticed the cow was going...
1: Oh, yes, springtime, he said. My favourite time of the year. Suddenly, from behind a hedge, he heard this.
5: Mother, he said. What are you doing there? Accelerating the story. I've just exchanged this cow for some magic beans. New readers start here. With that, his mother hit him.
1: My name isn't Ben, he said. It's Jack. It's Jack, your son. Don't you recognize me, mother? No, I don't recognize your father either, she said. You've done a very foolish thing, my dear, she said. You will find out that it will make you go...
5: But the ointment may help. With this, Jack threw the beans into the ground. They sprang up and an enormous beanstalk grew. Up he vaulted and was confronted with a giant who went...
1: I must stop eating at the Middlesex University Hospital canteen.
0: Very, very. Sound charades. Using only the immense versatility of their voices, each team will in turn give us a charade of a play, film, book, or whatever, and the other team will then have to guess what it is or why they bothered to do it. And Holly. It's going to be Denise and Barry who are going to do the charade, first of all. It's going up on the computer now, and for you listening at home, here it is.
3: Pirates of Penzance. Pirates of Penzance.
0: Right, Denise and Barry, is it a film or a play or what?
5: It's a theatrical production. And indeed now a film.
1: Yes.
5: A film.
0: Right.
5: That it's four words.
0: Right. When you
5: and
0: start home, sure
5: we'll
0: out.
5: Do it all at once. Well, I think it's robbery.
1: So do I. Quite
5: I was
1: agree.
5: Looking forward to one of them pasties.
1: I know.
5: 1/50th roll.
1: It's disgusting.
5: Did they think we were born yesterday?
1: Made of money, they think.
5: Wet behind the ears. I will not deal with these people anymore down in this neck of the woods.
0: Carry on, Tim and Willie.
2: Splendid game this is. Have you got an idea, Willie?
5: No.
2: Okay, we give up.
5: Pretty brutal stuff.
2: Yeah?
5: No, it was sort of Cornish.
2: Cornish?
5: Cornish. Well, there were mention of pasties, be fair.
1: Expensive pasties.
2: Gandhi eats a pasty.
5: Oh, that's what it was in his life, sir. No, no, nothing to do with
2: Gandhi. What is an expensive pasty, Willie?
6: No idea.
2: About 37p,
6: yeah. Yeah.
5: If someone retailed you an expensive pasty, what might you cry, depending on where you were?
2: It's on the
6: that's
2: somebody
6: a very dear pasty.
5: Yes,
6: Odeon.
0: Robbery is possibly on the high seas.
6: What? Mutiny on the pasty.
2: But that, not Jamaica, it's the other one, isn't it?
6: What's the other one?
2: The Bible.
4: Oh, I'm sorry.
2: The other one is...
0: And there's a place name in it.
2: Oh, there's a place name.
0: Cornish place name in it.
4: Is it?
0: Right. Yes.
4: Ah.
2: Could you give us some help now?
5: Hello, listeners.
0: I would explain to those of you listening at home what's going on if I were not confident that you're listening to Radio 1.
5: We greet World Service listeners who've just joined us.
1: On the third day of this exciting event.
5: The result is still coming in. That's far too obvious.
0: Tim and Willie, will you do a charade now? And it's going up on the computer for our audience here. And here it is for you listening at home.
3: The French Lieutenant's Woman. The French Lieutenant's Woman.
0: Okay, Tim and Willie, is it a film or what?
2: It's
4: a book and a film.
0: Book and a film. How many words?
4: Four.
7: Officier.
4: Oui.
7: Is it? Je t'adore.
4: Fin.
7: Well, it's fin with me too.
0: Better get this right, because Tim and Willie,
2: the word
0: streets ahead.
2: Is the one that spells
5: streets. It's streets ahead.
1: Ahead.
0: I said streets ahead, actually.
5: Streets ahead. Meryl Street, the French Lieutenant's Woman.
0: Right. And now we come to the point where I asked the teams for their appropriate entries in the Yellow Pages, and the trade that they chose from the Yellow Pages was horticultural wholesalers.
2: We didn't choose.
5: Forced on us like rhubarb. I've got Roy Rogers under horse slaughterers.
2: There you are. Will you welcome Seed Wheel? Or Seed Wheelbarrow? Or would you welcome, please, those proud, civilized naval men who have just arrived in one piece, the haughty cultural wholesalers?
1: Oh, and in the Swedish Yellow Pages, there is Leif Mold. And in the Scottish Yellow Pages, Gordon Shears.
2: Will you welcome from Australia, please? Auntie Gladys. And Auntie Rhinum.
5: With their boarder, Herb Aegis.
2: Mary Tyner Moore's friend, Rhododendron.
4: I've a shot of gelding, is it possible? Oh, sorry.
5: I don't want to gossip, but there's Kate Bush with Peter Woods, Des Oak Connor,
2: Patrick Moore and his sister, Lorna Moore.
1: And over there is Trim Brook Baylor, the water gardens emptying specialist.
5: Benson Hedges, the entry here. Their catchy motto, send for the cops, privets on parade. Shrubbery with violets.
2: I think the horse slaughters is better, really.
5: Yes.
0: At which point, there's no more contribution from the team.
2: Well, I think when we're really ahead like this, it's best to stop it, huh?
4: I'm sorry, I got bogged down in horse slaughtering, but somehow it tickled my fancy.
0: That's all for this week from all of us. Goodbye.
8: Barry Cryer, Denise Coffey, Tim Brooke Taylor and Willie Rushton were being given silly things to do by Humphrey Littleton, with Colin Sell setting some of them to music. 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
12: Will you have a polo, dear Liza, dear Liza? 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
3: 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Like it?
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0: We present Tony Hancock, Bill Kerr, Sidney James, Andre Melle, and Kenneth Williams in...
1: Hancock's Arthur.
2: Ladies and gentlemen, tonight Mr. Hancock has decided to render a great public service. He intends to devote his entire radio program this week to an investigation into the problem of juvenile delinquency in Great Britain by bringing to your notice the conditions in one of the toughest schools in London. A school inhabited by gangs of young hooligans, brutal, truculent, with no desire for learning, the citizens of tomorrow. Into this den of young savages comes a crusader. A young and a sincere schoolmaster, courageous, idealistic, with a deep love of his vocation and a burning desire to turn these misfits of society into decent, worthwhile citizens. In this role is Mr. Anthony Hancock, whom, when he was told he would be playing the part of the young English master, said,
3: "Thank you. That's a part of what I'll do good at the Mist."
4: 1, 2, 3 o'clock, 4 o'clock, rock. 5, 6, 7 o'clock, 8 o'clock, rock. 9, 10, 11 o'clock, 12 o'clock, rock. We're going to rock around 2 o'clock tonight. Put your glad bags up. Join me, hop.
5: As I walked across the school playground, a brick hit me on the back of the head. This, then, was the school at which I would shortly be taking up my duties as English master. My first appointment since graduating from university. I was very excited and eager to start work. Yet as I dodged round the two seniors jiving by the steps, I somehow sensed there was something different about this school. What gave me this impression? Could it have been the sandbags and barbed wire surrounding the master's common room? Or was it the group of boys slouched in the corner, idly carving their names on the head prefect? My thoughts were cut short as I caught a cricket ball just underneath the mouth. And I woke up in the headmaster's office.
6: Well, now, Mr.
5: Hancock. Anthony Aloysius, St. John Hancock.
6: Well, now, Mr. Hancock, may I see your credentials?
5: Well, sir, I graduated from Oxford with 5 degrees. I'm a bar, a fud, a back, lud, lulud. I'm also a han ma.
6: Can you be heard at the back of a classroom, Mr. Hancock?
5: I was lead comic in a Garrison concert party once. They heard me all right. I remember what
6: they'll never hear you, Mr. Hancock. They'll never hear you. Project, Mr. Hancock. Project.
7: Project? My wife's a very funny woman.
5: Sal.
7: My wife's a very funny woman. She woke me up last night. I said, "What do you want?" She said, "You forgot to take your sleeping pills." All right.
6: Mr. Hancock, we don't wish to know that. This is a rough school, Mr. Hancock. The boys are backwards, stupid, no ambition. They don't want to learn. They're hooligans.
5: What about the cane?
6: The cane? We tried caning them. We're always caning them. Half of them spend so much of their time bending over, we've forgotten what they look like.
5: Don't worry. I haven't lost faith in this generation, sir. They can't all be bad. There must be some good in them somewhere. There must be a way. I'll get through to them.
6: I don't know how. They've got 16 desks piled up behind the door. We haven't seen them for a fortnight. I hope you can stand the pace, Hancock. You've got the toughest class in the school. You're the 10th English master we've had this term. Some left, some just disappeared.
5: Pray, what about my predecessor?
6: He was last seen on November the 5th. Trying to climb down from the top of a bonfire.
5: All they need is a little kindness and understanding. I'm sure they'll respond. Teaching is a dedicated profession, sir. I can do it, sir. I know I can.
6: I hope so, Hancock. I hope so. But first of all, before you start your duties, I'd like to show you round the school.
8: Oh, well.

0: And this board here is the school roll of honor. 67 masters, all wounded in action. And now let me take you into one of our typical classrooms, just to show you what you're up against. We'll try this one.
1: They're a rough lot. Who are they?
0: The infants. Now, I'll just take you into the master's common room now. You can meet all your future colleagues. In here.
2: One step nearer and I'll shoot.
0: Put that gun down, James. It's the headmaster.
2: What's your password?
0: Kippers.
2: Oh, I'm very sorry, sir. But you can't be too careful. Oh,
0: quite right, James, quite right.
2: We lost two in surprise attacks last week. Who have you got there? Reinforcements?
0: Yes. This is Mr. Hancock.
2: How do you do? I'm James, ballistics and mathematics. What do you teach?
3: English.
2: How's your judo?
1: Are they really all that rough?
2: Rough? Just don't turn your back on them, that's all.
1: But how do I write on the blackboard then?
2: You stand behind it and reach over the top. And I want to tell you, even then, you stand to lose a few fingers. Have you got any bumps, cuts, bruises, scars?
1: No, I... No?
2: Well, that'll please them. I like starting from scratch.
4: You sound very cynical. Don't you believe there's any good in these boys at all?
2: Yeah, the dead-end kids, all of them.
4: Not surprised the way you keep caning them.
2: It's the only language they understand.
1: I don't believe it. As a teacher, I refuse to believe it. There must be some way we can get close to them, understand them, and help them.
2: You're wasting your time. Look, son, I've been here for 14 years, and believe me, I know what I'm talking about. The only way you can teach them is to illustrate your lesson with something that appeals to them.
1: And how do you do that?
2: Well, take my maths class. I taught them to count up to 21 by playing pontoon with them. Then I got them up to 39 by passing around pictures of Sabrina. And I've got them up to 55 by measuring the length of each other's jackets.
5: Good morning, everybody.
4: Oh, good morning.
2: Hello. You're new, aren't you?
5: Yes, this is my first morning. I'm a new music teacher.
2: Well, you'll get two notes out of them. Both whistled.
5: I beg your pardon.
2: You're not going in that classroom wearing that sweater, are you? They got the wall.
5: Oh, nonsense. They're only young boys.
2: They're not all that young.
5: Oh, you're joking.
2: Well, it's up to you. Don't say I didn't warn you.
5: Oh, I can take care of myself. I know how to handle them. If any of them are naughty, I'll make them stay behind after school.
2: Don't you dare. If you get home before midnight, it'll be a miracle. Except in Thursdays. They all go dog racing Thursdays. Well, that's it. Time for the first lesson. I better get along to my class. Where's my books? I think there's a few kids I've got to pay out yet.
4: See ya. Well, I don't think he makes a very good teacher. How did he get the job?
0: Influence. His son is the ringleader.
5: Did you see what he had under his arm as he went out? A whip, two swords, a tear gas bomb, and a rubber truncheon.
0: Yes, it's his turn for poetry reading class. Well, now, you two better get along to your classes. Good luck.

0: Morning, boys. I'm your new teacher. And we're going to get along fine, aren't we? Who's with that inkwell? Come on, through it. Own up, the boys, with that inkwell.
1: I did.
0: You did?
1: Yes.
0: Big, aren't you?
1: Yes.
0: Well, don't do it again. Go and sit down.
1: I am sitting down.
0: How are you? Yes. How old are you?
1: 13.
0: Well, get a shave before you come to school in the morning. I'm going to call the register. If you're here, say present. If you're not here, shut up. Right, right, that boy over there. The one with his feet up on that other boy's head. Stub that cigar out this minute. Not on the back of his neck. Look at him, poor little lad. Round bald bits all over his head. Now then, register. All those present, please acknowledge. Bobolovsky.
2: Hello.
0: Salvatore.
3: Now, Conkers.
0: Schmidt. Caligari.
4: Dead.
0: Ginsburg.
5: What?
0: What do you mean, what? I'm asking you if you're here.
4: Well, of course I'm here. Who do you think answers, Schmoodical?
0: All right, quiet! Quiet! Quiet! Granted.

0: See. West. West? Where's West?
1: It's out that way, sir. In south.
0: Oh, very good. Yeah. Very good. I'm talking about the boy.
1: Oh, sorry.
0: Thank you. Yes. Talking about the boy. West.
1: Oh.
0: It's his name. Where is he?
2: He's not here. He never turns up till the pub's closed.
1: He's right.
3: Oh, he doesn't, does he?
0: When he gets here, he's got a shock coming to him. I'm going to tell him.
4: Well, what, Teach? What you going to say, Teach?
0: You, I take it, are West.
4: Yeah. What you going to do, Teach?
0: Take that bottle of beer out of your mouth and give it to me.
4: You buy your own.
0: Now, see here, West. Let's get one thing straight before we start.
1: Huh?
0: I am the master, and I'm not standing for any disobedience. Do you understand?
4: Sure. You're the teacher, well, pupils, and we've got to do what you tell us. Is that what you said, Teach?
0: Yes.
4: Well, shut up. Now, will you wrap up? Fellas. Will you turn to page 23 in your permutation guide? Jack Boulder's 4x4 block perm. Two lines from six drawers. Now, providing we can agree on bankers, I think we should clean up.
5: What about Tottenham?
4: Stop
0: this immediately!
4: Stop!
0: Oh, immediately. Ah, Dale. Tottenham, indeed. Money down the drain. Chelsea's your best bet. I mean, they're playing a full side. They got bented. Listen, you're not doing football, fool. Get back to your seat, West. We're going to start the lesson. I'm going to write a simple sentence on the blackboard. And up. I want you to tell me what's wrong with it. There, see? Mabel, am walking down the street with Tom.
4: I'll slash her. She's my girl. What's she doing with the car?
0: Wait.
4: Where are they? Where'd you see them, huh?
0: I didn't see them. I made it up.
4: Oh, so now you're spreading rumors. You're trying to deliberately discredit my girl in front of all these guys,
0: I'm
4: huh?
0: Not... I don't know, Mabel. I have never seen Mabel. She's just a figment of my imagination.
4: Will you kindly leave my girl's figment out of your imagination? Look, hey, Fatty, it's in my opinion that you are most unsuitable to be in charge of us children, huh?
0: Please, lads, let us forget about Mabel. We'll take another sentence. What did old James say? Make it so they understand what you're talking about. Here you are. Here's another one. My father am doing 2 years for housebreaking. What's wrong with that sentence?
4: It's too much just for housebreaking, Teach. Did he have a rod in him?
0: Of course not.
4: Then I'd appeal if I was you, Teach. Poor old guy, it's a dirty shame. 2 stinking years for just a little lousy
0: rod like that. No. You don't understand. It's wrong for me to say that my father am doing 2 years for housebreaking.
4: Then what did you say he was for? Oh, hey, you're trying to get in with us, Teach?
0: Look, West, dear lad, my boy, what I should have said is that my father is doing 2 years for housebreaking.
4: Look, Teach, is the old creep doing 2 years for housebreaking, or isn't he?
0: No!
4: Then what's the idea of going around blackening your old man's character?
0: Oh, stop! Look, geography. Where's Sydney?
4: In the nick with your old man.
0: He is not Sydney, he's in Australia.
6: Ah, they're shipping him out there again,
0: huh? Oh, what an ignorant lot you are. Dead illiterate, a lot of you. Don't you want to learn?
1: No.
0: Right, break. Line up, collect your milk stout. Half a pint each. 15 minutes playtime. Leave your weapons on my desk as you go out.

0: knockout you might get this morning?
1: Oh, not too bad. If only I can get them to trust me, I think I'm going to get through to them. How did you get on today?
0: Oh, very quiet, really. After my first three shots, a sort of lull came over the class. I think they're regrouping for an all-out attack this afternoon.
1: I'm sure you're not going the right way about teaching these boys. You've got to show them kindness, not violence.
2: You're encouraging them to rebel.
1: And they're going to one of these days. You mark my words. You're going to have a riot on your hands. And one day... What's that?
0: They're from the library.
1: There's someone in trouble. Look! Look in the library! The new music teacher struggling with one of the boys. All right, we're coming.
0: It's locked. Smash the glass.
3: Come here, right here.
1: You young hooligan! Take that, you brute!
3: Ow, oh.
0: All right, I've got him.
3: Ooh, let me go!
0: Come on, get out!
1: Take it away, James. Send for the police. Are you all right, miss?
4: Yes, I think so.
0: Oh, blimey, Antrock, you aren't off going to be in trouble when the boys find out about this. You've signed your death warrant, you have. They hate anybody interfering with their social life. When you go home tonight, I'd be very careful if I was you. If you come out of the pub, they'll probably beat you up in that dark alleyway just past the telephone box.
1: How do you know?
0: Well, I always tell them to go down there. Don't look so good, you know. The master's brawling in the high street, doesn't he? You better tell your wife you might be home late. See ya.

0: Hey, you got a light, Mac?
1: No, I've got a brown overcoat. Wait a minute. That voice. I know you, don't I?
0: All right, fellas, get in. Come on.
2: Get him, little man.

0: is it? Who's there? My husband's not in.
1: Put the light out.
0: Anthony, it's you. What's wrong?
1: Put the light out. I don't want you to see me. I'm not a pretty sight.

0: I know. But I've got used to it by now.
1: Put the lot out.
2: I've been beaten up.
0: Oh, you poor darling. Come inside. I'll call the doctor.
1: No, no, no. I don't want Mark.
3: We can't drag him away from other patients just to see to my beat up old face.
0: Oh, show me. Oh, Anthony, you're hurt. Those boys did it, didn't they? Those horrible boys at your school. I told you it was a mistake to go there. You're leaving. You're not going back there.
3: I can't leave. Don't you see, they need me.
0: Well, why? They've got a punch bag in the gym, haven't they?
3: Those other masters don't care if they learn or not. But I do. There's some good in those boys, I know there is. Nobody's ever bothered about them before. That's why they're like this. They can't believe that anybody wants to help them. I've got to earn their respect.
0: I want you to do it. It's not just you and me now. You've got to think of Oscar.
3: Who is Oscar?
0: I've been trying to keep it from you. I wanted it to be a surprise.
3: Cynthia, what do you mean?
0: Can't you see what I'm trying to tell you? At the moment, we're two. Soon, we shall be three.
3: Good girl, you've let the spare room.
0: Anthony, I've not let the spare room. We're going to have a baby.
3: Oscar?
0: Yes.
3: Oscar. He's going to be a bit lumbered if he's a girl, isn't he?
0: That's why you've got to leave that school. We've got to get out of this neighborhood. I mustn't have any worries.
3: What's the school got to do with it?
0: I'll show you. Look at these horrible letters I've been getting through the post. Poison pen letters, all about you and the new music teacher. And those terrible anonymous phone calls I've been getting. I can't stand much more of it.
3: Show me those letters. Terrible. They're disgusting.
1: That does it. I can't leave now. These letters have settled it. I've got to go back to that school.
0: Why?
3: Well, look at them. The spelling's atrocious.
1: Those boys have sent these. Wait till I show them in the morning.

0: And I don't mind telling you, lads, I'm very surprised at the spelling. I mean, swear words, I thought at least you'd get them right. And then again, that's not the right way to end a letter. You should put yours faithfully. You must watch these things. I mean, after all, I...
1: Morning, Anchor.
0: Morning, James.
1: Can I have a quick word with West?
0: Yes, certainly. Carry on.
1: Oi, West. Come here.
2: What you want, Mac?
3: A word in your ear. You don't like Hancock, do you?
2: I think he's a creep.
3: Exactly. I don't like the way he's trying to reform a school. If he succeeds, I'll only want educated teachers here, and I'll be out of a job. We've got to do something about it.
2: Oh, what do you suggest?
3: Look, the school governor's on his way around on a class inspection. If you could make a bit of trouble, show that Hancock's a bad influence on the boys or something, we might be able to get him kicked out.
2: Yeah. That gives me an idea. I think I can work it.
3: Good lad. Here, hurry it up. He's next door. We'll be here in a minute.
2: Yeah, sure, James.
1: Well, thank you, Hancock.
0: Not at all, James.
1: Carry on.
0: Back to your seat, West.
2: Just a minute, Peach. Just a minute. I got a question about those letters I sent to your old woman.
0: Yes?
2: Those naughty words contained therein. Are you sure I spelled them wrong, Peach?
0: Every one of them?
2: I don't think I did.
0: You did?
2: I didn't.
0: You did, I tell you.
2: All right, then. So will you write them on the blackboard so we can see where I went wrong, huh?
0: Certainly. Well, West, I'm glad to see you're taking interest in learning something at last. Now, take this word here. Now, this is how you spelt it. See? Completely wrong. This is how it should be spelt. Yeah. And this one here, look. There's another one here. I shouldn't really be doing this. These are really shocking words for boys of your age. Still, education, I'm
4: perfectly aware. Good morning.
0: What was that?
4: Good morning.
0: Wrong class, idiots downstairs.
4: Hello. I'm the school governor.
0: Oh, how do you do? I beg your pardon. I didn't realise.
4: Yeah, I'm just looking around the school, seeing what you masters are teaching the boys. I've seen your writing on the blackboard.
0: You!
4: Well, just get me glasses on. Have a look. Cool. Cool. What lesson's this?
0: This? English.
4: Is it? Cool. Who wrote them words up there?
0: I did.
4: You don't care, do you? Honestly, I reckon you ought to be ashamed of yourself. Yeah, what do you mean by it?
0: Well, I was showing them the correct way to spell them.
4: You can't teach words like that in school. You've got to let them pick them up for themselves like I had to. I mean, after all, hello, there's a new one on me up there. I've never seen that one before.
0: But you don't understand, sir.
4: Wait a minute. Let's write it down in the diary. You were saying?
0: I was doing it for a reason. I was showing them the correct way to write a poison pen letter.
4: Ooh, you're a bit of a boy, aren't you? I don't know what the Board of Governors is going to say about this. I'm afraid we'll have to sack you.
0: But you can't sack me. I'm trying to help these boys. I'm trying to teach them.
5: You get rid of him, Governor. He's a very bad influence on us boys. His old man got 2 years in prison for housebreaking.
0: He didn't. He's lying. You can't sack me. I beg of you, not when I'm just succeeding. You can't sack me, please. I go down on my bended knees. I kiss your boot.
4: Oh, no, stop messing about.
5: Sack the creep.
0: No, sir, don't. Is that boy the trouble? Westy's the ringleader. Get rid of him and the school will be all right. Expel that boy.
5: Sack the creep.
0: Expel him.
5: Sack him.
0: Expel him.

0: It's a very peaceful, well-conducted school now. Oscar and his son is 5 now. He starts school himself tomorrow. Oscar, come over here and say a few words to the nice people.
1: Say what you want to now, you fat old creep. Wait till I get you in school tomorrow. Boy, am I going to make trouble for you, you stupid old slob.
2: It's my own fault. I never should have hired West as a babysitter.
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0: music do something to you, Wallace?
1: No, but I'd like to do something to that music.
0: What? You realize, of course, you're talking of Peter Sellers, the world's greatest outdoor pianist. Did you hear the build-up I give you, Mr. Sellers? I say, don't tell me you're down to that in motor cars.
2: No, I've just ordered a new Super Splon Reversal Cinepop 12 horsepower convertible. I was only making that noise until it arrived. Then it can do it for me.
0: How jolly for you, Fred Zeller. Thank you. We'll proceed with the hand and the hand. This week the play is entitled...

0: forgot what it was now.
1: allow me, you senator of the Mets. We present the flea. The flea. The flea.
2: The year 1665. 1665? Good heavens, I must hurry. I'll miss my bus.
0: 3rd of December, 1665. Did rhymes be timed?

0: Finding wet snow without, he'd put on my belly binder and warm knees. Sported thereafter with Mrs. Fitzsimmons. And he'd hire me late at a Ward's coffee house to break my fast.
1: Oh, good morrow, Master Peeps. Cappuccino?
0: No. Just coffee, Daisy.
1: Black or white?
0: White, with a dash of milk.
1: Oh, you tease!
0: Now, with whom can I make gossip this chilly morn? I see nobody, though, and nobody sees me. What a coincidence, egad. He spawned, to be sure. Hern, hern. I did a lee, needle on a loo, sprint, span, splun. Ying, tong, and I fall. Oh, remember, you've got to go, ow!
2: How very interesting that was.
0: I'm sorry. I didn't see you standing in that coffee pot.
2: I know, we had the lid down.
0: We? Where's your friend?
2: He's up the spout.
3: Oh, he's got to go, ow.
0: He can't. He's just been out.
2: Yes, it's all the rage. Now, have these two seats been taken?
0: No, they're still here.
2: A Charlie.
0: What?
2: I was only nearly saying that the other day. This is my friend, Count Jim Thighs Moriarty.
0: A German diplomat is always welcome in England.
4: What? It's a pristy knuckles, heavy insult. You insult me, a Frenchman. Where's Father Joel? Honor is satisfied.
0: And so am I.
4: Hey!
2: Sir, you will excuse this steaming Gaul. He is given to short temper, as he has no lodgings for the night.
0: Sir! I can't see a French count sleeping in the street.
4: Of course not. I've got up now.
2: Oh. He's just been out again.
0: I should like to accommodate you for the night, but...
4: We accept.
2: I second that. Moriarty, go and pack the jam,
4: oh,
2: kids.
4: I am going to go up.
0: Did return home with the two gentlemen. Did not sport with Mrs. Fitzsimmons, owing to the cold weather and the presence of the French count and his manager, who occupied my second best bed.
2: You heard that nice gentleman, Moriarty. Put on your second best pajamas.
4: Oh.
2: There he goes again. He never thinks of anything else these days. By the way, Moriarty, did you notice the brass nameplate on our host's door?
4: Yes, I've got it here.
2: You clever... You clever little vandal, you. You see what it says? Samuel Pepys, Secretary to the Navy. We couldn't have picked a better Charlie for our plan.
5: Wow, wow. Stop resting, Nudges.
4: If it works, we'll get rich beyond the dreams of all win.
2: Now, where's Francois the Flea?
4: Francois the Flea is inside my sock. He'd like to travel on foot.
2: Now, Moriarty, are you sure this flea is reliable?
4: Reliable? Mon rippers. This flea has bitten all the crown heads of Europe. And sometimes lower than that.
2: You mean that this flea has royal blood?
4: Oui, oui.
2: In that case, he might be fussy. We shall have to blindfold him. He must never know who he's biting. Let's have a look at him.
4: I'll just unchain him. Voila!
2: Let's see him jump.
4: At Francois. Hop! Steady, steady. Save your energy, boy. Save it. Steady, steady. Whoa.
2: I see he favors the western roll. Now, action, Moriarty. Chain him to your nightshirt.
4: Wait!
2: Now, during the night, on a given signal, Francois will bite you.
4: I'm too young!
2: Moriarty, the reward will be great. You'll be able to retire Francois to stud on a dog of his own. He'll be able to go...
4: Wow.
2: Thank you. Now off you go to Ninnyby's while I strum Max Gildrey.
4: Oh, Max.

0: And now...
1: My victory!
0: What ails my many screaming guests? Mr. Pepys, the Count Jim Thighs Moriarty has been bitten by one of your English fleas.
2: There are no fleas in my house.
0: No? Moriarty, bend down and show the gentleman the bites.
2: Downstairs bedding is flea-free. It's burnt twice a day.
0: Oh. Then what's this on the sheet?
2: Let me see. Siberian Railways.
0: Proof positive. No wonder they're fleas. Master Pepys, I must warn you. Anything you take down will be uprooted, replanted at Trafalgar Square, and used in evidence against you.
2: Hey! 5th of December. Did sport with Mrs. Fitzsimmons, and then to the law courts.
3: Silence! Silence in court! Silence! The court will now rise for the Lord Chief Justice, Jim Spriggs.
4: Be seated, me. The case is Count Jim Thighs, Moriarty. Minister without underpants versus the British Crown with underpants. Will the plaintiff open the case?
5: My lord, we claim damages of 40,000 golden crowns for a savage attack by an English flea residing under the roof of Monsieur Samuel Pepys, Secretary to the Navy.
4: Oh. Well, Hector. Now then. What is a Navy?
1: A Navy, my lord! Is an army entirely surrounded by water!
4: Clear. Thank you very much. Now then, what makes you think the British Crown should pay for this flea bite?
0: It was a British flea, my lord.
1: My lord! I move that the flea's nationality be proven before this case proceeds.
4: Agreed. Call the flea.
3: The flea!
6: The flea!
7: The flea!
8: Whoa.
9: Great Jupiter, mate. Is that thing a flea?
8: No, it's an horse, mate.
9: A horse?
8: Yeah.
9: Take his hat off.
8: Yeah.
9: You're right, it is a horse. Well, where's the flea?
8: He's on the horse, mate. I thought he'd get here quicker that way.
9: Oh, I see. Now then, as he's not riding side saddle, I presume he's a male flea. So now, will the flea raise his right leg and swear to tell the truth? Thank you. Now, Mr. Pepys, will you please take the flea in the palm of your right hand and see if you can identify him?
1: My lord, I can honestly say I have never seen this flea before in my life. I claim that he is a foreigner.
10: Quite. Suppose they discover Francois is French.
11: Impossible. I destroyed his passport, I tell you.
4: Silence. It is the opinion of this court that the flea will remain in custody while a description of him is circulated to Interpol.
12: Dear listeners, I spring forward at this moment to mention to those of you who have not been in jug on the continent that Interpol is an international organization of policemen. I do hope you find these little snippets of information helpful. If they are, then my job has been well worthwhile.
2: Continue,
12: and now,
2: please.
12: The flea part two, in which Moriarty and Grippipe hie them to a flea circus with a plan.
13: Ladies and gentlemen, the hero of tonight's performance of War and Peace is the Wonder Flea, star of Knee, Thigh and Chest, who has just returned from a highly successful tour of Mrs. Fitzsimmons. Here he is, Little Jim.
0: Moriarty, hand me those lorgnettes.
11: What luck! Little Jim is the living image of Francois, even to the scar on his chin.
2: What now?
11: After the performance, we take this shaggy dog backstage. No flea could resist a ride on a dog like this.
12: Right. Excuse me, please. Excuse me, just a moment. Excuse me, please. Ladies and gentlemen, at this stage, the BBC are concerned about the possibility of this show causing listeners some irritation. I should like to state, therefore, that there are no real fleas taking part in this program. The parts of all the fleas are taken by small grasshoppers painted black.
2: Are you done?
12: Yes.
2: Thank you. December the 6th. Did sport with Mrs. Fitzsimmons.
6: Oh.
2: And being suspicious of Griffith Finn, I did place two stalwart guards outside the accused flea's cell in Newgate Prison.
7: Have you ever guarded a flea before, Echo?
6: No.
14: This is the first big job I heard. Just a minute. Oi! That made him jump. Did you hear that? Doin! That's him. When he goes, doin! He goes, doin! Oh, he goes that all the time. He goes that all the time.
7: You're a nutty, cruel thing, Echo. You should not do that. You may have fleas of your own one day.
14: Oh, I'm sorry, Bottle.
7: Lance Corporal Bottle to you.
14: Sorry, Lance Corporal Bottle to you.
7: I didn't, wear a thing there, too. Stand to cupboard attention. Chilla, Christine.
14: It hurts.
7: Think. I will teach this not a man a lesson. Echo?
14: Yeah?
7: Raise right leg.
14: Okay.
7: Now raise left leg.
14: Right.
7: Oh. How is it that you got three legs, Echo?
14: But the fourth one fell off.
7: We've given them enough Terence Rattigan type dialogue. It's time to exercise a flea type prisoner. Puppet Echo, open flea pit.
14: Oh. Here, do you think it's safe to take his leg shackles off?
7: Do not worry, Echo. I will keep him covered with his flea powder.
14: Oh, okay, well, I'll run the flea around the yard on his lead. Steady. Whoa, stop pulling. Steady now. Whoa.
7: Hey, Echo, let him come near me. I don't want to be batted. I'm an East Finchley top boy, and there are no fleas in East Finchley. Fleeless Finchley, they call it. And then not this game. I'm all itchy too.
12: Listeners, we should like to reassure you once again that at no stage in this drama do genuine fleas take part. To allow you to relax, here is Ray Ellington and his DDT quartet.

0: 1812, 1665. So much for humor. Well, now, December the Splomb, in sport with Mrs. Fitzsimmons. Suddenly!
1: Captain, Mr. Peter. Hello, Mrs. Fitzsimmons. Captain, two men crept up on us from behind and overpowered us with a quarter of Pontefract cakes.
0: They nearly had you on the run.
1: Yes! Then, thinking that I had a thing, thinking that I had made us unconscious with the deaded Pontefract, they switched fleas and made up with our one. Hello, Mrs. Fitzsimmons.
0: So, money on his flea was a foreigner. We must stop it into the country or the Crown will lose the case. To the military!
1: To the military! Goodbye, Mrs. Fitzsimmons.
2: Oh, you caught me out then, lad. You did. Oh, you get out the back, Mrs. Fitzsimmons, dear. Oh.
3: Come in.
0: Oh,
2: Mr.
0: Butler.
2: Oh.
0: Hello, Mrs. Fitzsimmons. Any signs of these men with the fugitive flea?
2: No.
0: It's not good enough, Major.
2: What?
0: Are your men reliable?
2: My men reliable? My Captain Carruthers. Tell him.
4: Our men, sir, you see, I suppose,

0: Well, Seagull, does that answer your question?
1: I can't remember the question.
2: Neither can I.
1: Thank you.
0: Thank you.
1: Excuse me a moment, Major.
2: What?
1: Yeah. He'd retire to adjacent room where he'd briefly sport with Mrs. Fitzsimmons.
2: Oh, not again.
1: Well, now, Major Blundock, we suspect that the foreign flea might be an exact replica of the flea I've got in this horse box.
0: Oh, what cunning.
3: Excuse me, Major. A company of my Highlanders have caught two men trying to slip past on a banana skin.
0: Bring them in, McGregor.
1: How did he get in a Scottish regiment?
0: He lied about his age.
1: Come on, stop pushing us, don't you?
0: Steaming.
4: Take your filthy hand off my filthy neck.
1: That's him. I recognize him by his...
4: Oh.
1: Now, where's that French flea?
5: Outside on a sheepdog.
1: 40 long-haired sheepdogs. Which one is he on?
0: I'll soon find him in a military way. Dogs from the right number. That's the one. Search him. Now into the dustbin with him.
1: Got him.
4: They've got the flea in there.
1: Got him there. Good fight. Good. This is the end of your nefarious career.
5: Yes, and yours.
1: What do you mean?
5: Mr. Pepys, we've found a diary. Let me read you a sample extract. December the 3rd, whilst the king was away, did sport madly with Nell Gwynn.
1: Oh, come, chaps, you're joking. Let's forget everything, eh? Let's go all together.
4: Yes, for £1,000.
5: He's just been...
0: No!
4: £1,000.
6: 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Announcer Wally Greenslade. 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

0: Once upon a time there was an engineer.
1: Choo-choo Charlie was his name, we hear.
0: He had an engine and he sure had fun. He used good and plenty candy to make his train run.
2: Charlie says, love my good and plenty. Charlie says, really rings the bell. Charlie says, love my good and plenty. Don't know any other candy that I love so well.
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5: I came across Mr. Kipling in a meadow by the church. 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
6: You know, cats have minds of their own. 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They really do know what they like.
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3: Dad, could I see you for a minute?
4: Yes, my boy, come in. Well, Henry, what is it?
3: Well, Dad, I don't know if Mum told you, but I've been very good this week.
4: Oh, have you?
3: 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I spent most of my evenings working in the garden, and, I fixed a loose screw for you on the bathroom door.
4: All right, Henry, get to the point.
3: Well, Dad, I was wondering, could you please let me have £20 for my new bike?
5: That was an excerpt from A Touch of the Sun. Another in our new series, A Play to Remember, which may also help you to forget the next half hour.
6: Meanwhile, for those with a strong disposition, here is a sort of radio show which is beyond our ken. Among those taking part are Sir Gregory Pitt Carpington Thatch, best Welsh nuts, Stephanie Swelthurst, Ponkerton Smith, Miss Pigeon and her performing men. Brad Brinner, Corsilia Mint.
7: She's a proper handbag.
6: To continue, Auntie Macassar and her untamed doilies. And, of course, Mr. Kenneth Horne, who prefers to remain anonymous. Ladies and gentlemen, Kenneth Horne. Well, hello, good evening. Welcome to the show. We hope by now that most of our regular listeners know Beyond Our Ken backwards. But for those who don't, it's actually Nec Ruo Dnoye. Quite an interesting fact. Not funny, but it's interesting. But you know, when this show goes out overseas, it is actually known as Nec Ruo Dnoye. Except, of course, in some of the more backward countries where, guess what it's called? Beyond Our Ken. Not keeping you, am I? Oh, good. Well, now, let me tell you some of the things that happened since last week. On Monday, I popped around to see an old chum of mine, and when I got there, he was dressed just in the tops of his pajamas. Well, naturally, I asked him what he was all about, and he said,
8: I'm semi-retired.
6: On Tuesday, I suddenly had a wonderful idea. But she wasn't at home, so instead... instead, I went and inspected the RAF's two new missiles. And of the two, I must say, I think I preferred Miss Gladys Isle. Mainly, I think, because she was much more down to earth. Anyway, well, I've become very interested in painting recently, and feeling the need for some stimulating conversation on the subject, I went along to one of the popular hideouts of the Arty Crafty set, the Bohemian Coffee Bar in Chelsea.
9: Admit that Winsmead's use of colours is far superior to any of the post-impressionist school. I mean, take this particular work, Early Morning in Acton High Street. I mean, look at it closely. You'll agree such depth of perception is rare among British painters now.
10: Yes. Would you go as far as to say that Winsmead is perhaps our most gifted painter?
9: Oh, yes, I'd go further. Winsmead's a genius.
10: Are you an art critic?
9: No, I'm Winsmead.
11: Oh, I feel a strange and sudden urge.
9: What is it, Lydia? Another poem coming on, dear?
11: Yeah, I think so. Yes, I've got it. Yeah, I have. Now, let me think. Would that we were pink meringues. all soft and sweet and frothy. I wish I were a pink meringue.
3: Now belt up and drink your coffee.
11: Ludlow, now you've spoilt me flow.
10: Flow? That reminds me of a story.
9: Not in front of the children, please.
3: Has anyone here got a tube of yellow ochre?
10: Well, certainly. Who you are? What are you painting?
3: A plate of fish and chips. I'm doing him in oil, of course. You?
10: Well, this is my latest work. I'm calling it quite simply Dawn.
3: Nice bit of stuff, ain't she?
10: Yes. Do you like the way she's rising from the foam?
9: Most artistic.
10: Cost me a fortune in bottled beer.
9: I'm thinking of doing something quite new and revolutionary for my next work. I shall ride across a canvas on a bike.
11: Done now. That's been done before.
9: Not on a motorbike, it hasn't. But see, the whole thing now...
10: I say, look at that chap who's just come in, wearing a suit and carnation.
3: Yeah, he looks a bit of a weirdie, doesn't he?
6: Good morning.
11: Good morning.
6: Good morning. Would you mind if I join you?
9: You arty.
6: No, my name's Horn.
9: No, I mean, are you arty? A-R-T-Y.
6: No, but I'm a bit crafty.
3: Oh, do you paint?
6: Well, in a small way. As a matter of fact, I brought some of my work with me. Now, look, here are some paintings I did on Hampstead Heath.
3: Oh, good night. Good night. Good night.
9: I can see. See, you've never been to art school.
6: Yeah, I can see you've never been to Hampstead Heath.
10: Anything else?
6: Well, yes, here's a portrait I did, a typical scene inside the House of Commons.
3: Now, it's still live.
11: Now, wait a minute. It's not bad at all. No, that certainly shows promise. Did you really paint this?
6: Well, of course I did. It was one of my first by numbers.
9: Did you hear that? Really? Painted by numbers? That's cheating.
10: I say, do you remember Tim Shelley, a lovely fellow, had a self-portrait exhibited, and they found out he painted it by numbers?
3: Oh, my word, yes. They threw him down the steps of the Tate Gallery.
9: Poor old Timothy, he really fell 8 over 22.
6: Well, look, I'm only a beginner, you know, but I'm very keen.
11: But you can't hope to be one of us. Just look at you. No beard, no corduroy trousers, no open-toed sandals.
10: Yes, and besides, you've washed.
11: Yeah.
6: Well, it doesn't stop me appreciating good art. I mean, I've got a pretty good eye for beauty. For instance, I think that this young lady here would make a wonderful painting.
11: Oh, well, thank you. I'd love
9: Lydia. No, you don't. I caught you once before posing for a painter, remember?
11: Yes, Winsmead, but that was different. He was a house painter.
10: Well, now, here's a painting of a young lady you might appreciate. One of my best, I think. I call it The Scarlet Woman.
6: Now, wait a minute. I know this girl's face.
10: Well, possibly. She's in here now. There, just behind the coffee machine. See?
6: It can't be. Yes, it is. Good heavens, it's Pat Lancaster.
7: Hello, Ken.
6: That, I can't believe it. You, the Scarlet Woman.
7: Oh, I'm not half as bad as I'm painting.
6: Well, of course you are. Now, look, now, how about singing something for us now?
7: Well, what about my company?
6: Well, I'm sure if I put a sixpence in the jukebox on this show, there's almost certain to be a record of the Variety Office.
7: I expect every one of my crowd to make fun of my crowd conversation of faith in romance. And you'll say I'm nice.

You're a smart little girl with no heart. 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I am in the conventional div with a conventional star in my eye. And you will note there's a lump in my throat when I speak of that wonderful guy. I'm frightened as gay as the daisy in May, a cliche coming. I'm from American, bright as the moon, happy night, pouring light on the dew.

0: Jolly nice hat. Now, there's someone who is as pretty as a picture.
1: She ain't got a bad frame, either.
2: Now, look, sir, if you're genuinely interested in art, you must live only for it. Become as dedicated as we are.
0: Oh, you're all dedicated, are you?
3: No, we never think of anything else.
2: Take Ludlow. He... Ludlow puts art first every time, don't you?
1: Of course. I mean, last time I took a girl back to my flat to see me etching, I actually sold her £20 worth.
2: You see, that is a true artist.
0: Well, I can't promise to dedicate myself to that extent.
4: Well, you say you can appreciate a good picture. Then have a look at some of these exhibits on the wall.
2: Good idea. There, for example. Ah, you recognize that painting of a policeman?
0: Yes, it's a constable.
1: How about this one here? Reclining figure.
0: Yes, he's charming, but I'm afraid I don't know the painter. It's not signed, is it?
2: Well, look closely. You can just see his name scribbled across the bottom. There. See? Leonardo Higgins.
3: Oh, yes, Leonardo. He's done some wonderful things. I shall never forget Night on the Thames Embankment.
1: Yeah, but we're talking about his painting. Of course, you realize these few examples on the wall of the coffee bar are comparatively trivial. I mean, you can see much better pictures if you go into the Louvre.
0: Yeah. Ah, now, here's a really beautiful work of art. Such gaiety and color and so striking.
4: That's a lemonade advertisement.
0: Oh, there it is. Well, that seems to be the lot.
2: No. There's one more. Over here. It's my very latest painting, Paris at the Turn of the Century.
1: Oh,
2: really? What do you think of it?
0: Well, I think it's superb. You've captured the whole feeling of gaiety in that particular era.
2: Oh, it's
0: And what's more, it's so lifelike. Paris at the turn of the century. Yes, one can sense the atmosphere. It's almost like being there.
5: Bonjour, Monsieur Henri.
6: How have you been keeping?
0: Mimi, Françoise, Colette.
6: No. Oh. Oh. No. I said, how have you been keeping?
0: Oh, sorry.
6: But never mind. The other is more interesting. Yeah. Mimi, Françoise, and Colette. Oh, they are pretty, huh?
0: Delightful, Pierre. Some of the finest poodles I've ever had. And what about you?
6: Oh, life is always gay for me. Henri, look over there. Isn't she beautiful?
0: Who?
6: Gigi. But Henri, tell me the truth. What is it I hear about you and Mademoiselle Claudine?
0: Oh, we're just bon ami, that's all.
6: Henri, you must remember one thing. You are not Claudine's only lover, you know.
0: Well, I realize that. I'm Henri the Eighth, I am.
6: And I suppose you will be dining again this evening at the Moulin Rouge?
0: Of course, the most exciting place in Paris, the Moulin Rouge, where all the girls can.
6: And some of them do. Eh bien, Henri, bon chance this evening with Claudine.
0: Bon chance. More champagne, monsieur. Oh, thank you, Gaston. The fun and games have started early tonight.
1: Look,
0: there's a fellow under the table already.
5: Oh, monsieur, that is Toulouse-Lautrec.
0: Oh, yes, so it is. Well, now, Claudine, are you enjoying yourself?
7: Of course, Henri. What a lovely selection of French pastries on the table. You spoil me.
0: Well, I like to spoil beautiful women.
7: Oh, and I like being spoiled by you. You know something, Henri? I think what attracts me so much about you is your air.
0: My what?
7: Your air.
0: Oh, yes.
7: Oh, all those lovely little curls. Oh, you must be so proud of them.
0: Well, I am. Thank heaven for little curls. Claudine, I have a present for you. Now, close your eyes. Now, open them.
7: Oh, oui. A diamond gutter. Oh, you are a darling. Oh, would you like to put it on?
0: Yes, I would. There.
7: Oh, yes. It looks lovely. Now try it on my leg.
0: Oh, sorry, Claudine. Are you ready?
7: Yes.
0: Now.
7: No. Oh, thank you so much. That is much better. Oh, I tell me, that young man over there, he's been looking over at our table for some time.
0: Yes, I see him. Oh, yes, that's Monsieur Philippe Fulbert, one of the most eligible bachelors in Paris.
7: Yes. He is, as you say, most handsome. Oh, good gracious, he's coming across to our table.
8: Good evening. Excuse me. I say, mademoiselle, I've had my eye on your pastries all evening. Could I have a little pink one with a cherry on it?
0: Well, by all means, monsieur, take whatever you want.
8: Oh, well, in that case, I'll have a lady. Come on.
7: Keep your hands off me, monsieur.
8: No, stop it, no.
7: Please let me go.
0: Look here, you scoundrel.
8: Oh, they'll save you up.
0: Now, just a minute, young man.
8: Here, mademoiselle, tell your father to keep out of it.
7: He is not my father. He is my lover.
0: Now you've gone too far, monsieur. You have insulted both the lady and me. In France, you know what this means? A duel.
8: Oh, no, don't be like that.
0: Therefore, in the traditional manner, I strike you across the face with a glove.
8: Yeah. You didn't have to kick your hand in it, did you?
0: I demand satisfaction.
7: Please, no.
8: All right, then. I accept. A duel to the death.
0: Very well. We will meet at dawn. Bonjour, Monsieur
8: Faubert. Bonjour, yes. No, it's morning, is it? Oh, I mean, being out so early, we might catch a death of cold.
9: All right, gentlemen. Choose your weapon. All right. Hello. Do-zy-do. Back to back. Now. 10 paces. 1, 2, 3, 4, 5, 6, 7, 8, 9, 10.
8: You got me.
0: Bad luck, monsieur.
8: Honestly, why did I have to choose a sword?
0: And now we turn to a painting in sound, and the words and music are etched in by those four old masters of vocal harmony, the Fraser Hayes Four.

0: And so to the Kenneth Horn documentary feature, Hornorama. Yes, once again, Kenneth Horn and his team of investigators bring you a factual report on topics of immediate interest. And this week we present the close-up on public transport. Are we making progress?
1: And if so, why aren't we getting anywhere? Well, of course, vehicles using our roads have to be maintained properly. Let us talk now to a garage man. Now, sir, are you busy these days?
2: Oh, yes, it never stops. They've always got vehicles in for something or other. All sorts of things. Servicing, repairs, recellulosing, switching oils, reupholstering, changing spare parts. All swiftly and successfully carried out by experienced staff.
1: And what do you yourself do?
2: Well, speaking for myself personally, I am only responsible for the vehicles in one respect.
1: Oh, what's that?
2: I spray them.
1: Well, now let's have a word with a long-distance lorry driver. Remarkable old character he is, too.
3: Thank you. Very kind of you. Thank you. Very nice.
1: Not quite finished yet, sir.
3: I thought you wanted to...
1: I want to ask you. You are a lorry driver.
3: That's true. Yes, that's correct. I've been driving on the Great North Road for 35 years. 35 years.
1: Well, that's absolutely marvelous.
3: Well, not really. It's only a 4-hour journey.
1: Well, now, transport. First, let us consider the railways. Every day, trains from all over the country bring businessmen into town. Let us now take a glimpse at a busy suburban station round about 8:25 any morning.
4: Hello, Rodney.
5: Hello, John. I just managed to catch it.
4: You did, Rod. I thought you were going to miss it this morning.
5: Are you sure the train not early?
4: No. It's hang on, 8:25. Oh. You ought to get up earlier, you rot.
5: I couldn't help it. Obviously, alarm didn't go off. I did have a mad dash run.
4: Oh, poor old Roddickin. Still, you made it.
5: Yeah, thank goodness. I say, Charles.
4: Yes, Rodney.
5: Do you mind if we have the window down?
4: Why?
5: So I can get into the carriage, you fatty.
1: Mind you, once on board, the railway traveller can sit back and enjoy a journey free from interruption, except, of course, for one thing.
6: Tickets, please. Have your tickets ready, please. Tickets, please.
7: Just a minute. I've got it somewhere. Sam took down here. I'm terribly sorry. I've lost the ticket, Inspector.
6: Lost the ticket, have you?
7: Yes. I'm afraid I have.
6: Oh, yes, you've lost your ticket, sir. Really? Oh. You expect me to believe that?
7: Well, why not? I believe the railways when they say they lose money.
1: Let us turn now from passengers to drivers of vehicles. Take the man at the wheel of a car. One thing you can be sure of, wherever it is, the man behind the wheel has to contend with the backseat driver.
8: Yes, yes. Be careful. You're going too fast.
9: I'm doing the same speed as everyone else.
8: Watch out, you nearly.
9: I know what I'm doing.
8: That one's coming too close to us.
9: Oh, shut up, you silly old faggot. I'm driving, remember?
8: Andrew, look up behind.
9: Oh, shut up. If I have another word out of you, Felicity, I shan't thank you on the dodging cars.
1: Lastly, we come to the most modern form of transport, the powerful jet airliner, providing safe and speedy flights to all corners of the globe. We join our own commentator, Cecil Snaith, inside a new jet aircraft on a transatlantic flight.
10: Hello, listeners. Cecil Snaith speaking to you from the passenger cabin of this magnificent aircraft on a flight to New York. At the moment, we are over the Atlantic, and far down below there, I can just see the familiar shape of the Queen Mary plowing through the water, also on its way to New York. Somehow these two different modes of travel contrast very sharply, the old and the new, as it were. Was. Were. Well, now, when our listeners looking around this pressurized cabin, the passengers are comfortably seated, some sleeping, some reading, some just gazing out of the cabin windows. Comfort and luxury being the keynote of this veritable monarch of the air. Well, listeners, I'm going to have a word now with the pilots of this aircraft, just through this door here. And this is Cecil Snape on board the Queen Mary, returning now to the studio.
1: There you are. They'll be on the Hornorama next week when the subject will be Turkish bath attendants. Are they highly esteemed? Or are they just old sweats? Also in next week's program, there'll be a rather quiet report from the Noise Abatement Society, and we shall be bringing you excerpts from the Electricity Board brochure just to provide a little light reading. And we'll be going over to see the military tattoo on Agatha Winkleberry. Well, until next week at the same time, this is Kenneth Horne saying goodbye for now and leaving you with this thought from a listener. Are Russians who write in block letters capitalists? Good night. You might have been listening to what I've just missed, Beyond Our Ken, a sort of recorded radio show which gave employment to Kenneth Horne, and also to Kenneth Williams, Hugh Paddock, Betty Marsden, Bill Pertwee, Pat Lancaster, the Fraser Hayes Four, and the BBC Variety Orchestra conducted by Paul Fennelly. The script, believe it or not, was written, and letters of complaint should be sent to Eric Merriman. However, the onus must inevitably fall on our producer, Jake Brown.
11: Want something fresh?
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0: It's for you. It's your dinner. It's called Cupboard Love. Cupboard Love's different. Comes in a packet, not a tin. See this foil pouch? Keeps it moist and squeezy. That's right. It's a new kind of cat food. Moist. It's good for you. Like it?
1: New Cupboard Love. What the well-cared-for cat has for dinner.
2: Once upon a time there was an engineer. Choo-choo Charlie was his name, we hear. He had an engine and he sure had fun. He used good and plenty candy to make the train run.
3: Charlie says, love my good and plenty. Charlie says, really ring the bell. Charlie says, love my good and plenty. Don't know any other candy that I love so well.
4: I hope you're not hungry, dear Henry, I've just burned the roast and I've ruined the spuds.
5: Well, that's a nice thing, isn't it? After I've been working
4: Henry,
5: all day...
4: Henry, I've got me secret supply.
5: You don't mean...
4: Polo mints.
5: Yum, yum.

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5: I'm crunching my polo, dear Liza, dear Liza. I'm crunching my polo, dear Liza, crunching.
6: The nicest thing about the mint with the hole is that it's smooth and never crumbles. 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
8: Ah! Ah! Scream as much as you like, my dear. No one can hear you here.
9: Why have you strapped me to this operating table?
8: Call it an old man's whim.
9: All right, why have you strapped me to this old man's whim? And what? And what are you doing with that little black box?
8: Don't worry, my dear, you won't feel a thing. I just attach a wire here, a wire there, and then I turn this knob and...
10: This is the BBC. Ladies and gentlemen, it's around the hall.
9: No, no, anything but that.
11: Yes, it's round the horn. This is the witching hour, the time that ghoulies and ghosties and long-legged beasties walk abroad.
10: And they're not bad judges, because here is Kenneth Hall.
12: Hello, and welcome to the show. Well, now, as this is the first of the series, here are the answers to last week's questions. Complete the following similes, and the answers were, as a brush, like the clappers, and as a coot. Now, I got several correct answers, and a letter from a firm of solicitors threatening legal proceedings and representing a Mr. A. Coot. Apparently, it's quite untrue, as he was at home in bed at the time, and he sent a photograph to prove it, taken at home. In bed. At the top. Right now, Smith.
10: Armpit Theatre presents a gripping story of German air aces in World War I. Cheaper than the Blue Max, Armpit Theatre presents the Plastic Max.
12: My name is Heinrich von Horstwessel und Klagenfurst, Reichstiefelsermund, Platzervogel, Stumpenrock und Gildenplatzer. There's a hyphen in it somewhere, but I never can find it. Now, the year was 1918, and I was the commandant of a German fighter squadron on the Western Front. The war was going badly. Our planes were in a shocking state, and we were sending up anything that could fly, patched up albatrosses, clapped out halberstadts, and we even tied wings on the squadron goat. But you can't do the things with a goat you can do with a Sopwith camel. And if the planes were bad, the pilots were worse, with no experience of combat. One morning, there was a knock on my office door. Come in.
13: Oberleut in Grasspiegel reporting, sir.
12: As you were.
13: As I was what, sir?
12: As you were when I first met you. The moonlight gleaming through your sauerkraut.
13: A new batch of pilots has arrived.
12: Ask them to goose step this way.
13: In here, pig dogs. Eins, zwei,

0: Grossbagel, call the roll.
1: Yes, sir. Von Schicksal?
2: Yup.
1: Adolf Steiglitz?
3: Yup.
1: Albrecht von Gotha-Dammerung?
4: Yep.
1: Cohen?
5: Hello.
0: I'm a little bit worried about Cohen.
1: Oh, why, sir?
0: He's the new chaplain.
1: Hans Hartwangler?
6: Your role, mein Kapitän. That's your actual German.
0: Who was this young Furtwängler who stood before me? He was a different cut. Of a different cut to the others. The others all had dueling scars on their cheeks. He had one down his back. Tall, blonde, arrogant, handsome almost to a fault.
6: Go on, that's my heart good to hear it.
0: Well, that's all there is.
7: That's all there is?
0: Yeah.
7: And anything about my appealing elfin face? My doe-like orbs? My fashionably flat figure? My coltish legs? Isn't there anything about that?
0: Well, they must have forgotten to put it in.
6: I could have been another Twiggy.
0: Too late, you were twigged long ago, Joe. May we continue?
6: Oh, don't let me stop you, Jackie.
0: Right.
6: Sorry, I'm sure.
0: Furtwängler, you're looking at me strangely.
6: Yes, sir, it's those medals you're wearing. What are they?
0: Well, this one is the Kaiser's Medal for conspicuously helping old ladies across the Unterdenner Linden. And this one is my Yogi Bear Club badge and bar. And this is Germany's highest award, the Plastic Max.
6: Oh, I should like to wear the Plastic Max.
1: You have to be an ace to win the Max like Captain Horseman Cockpowder.
6: Is he stationed here?
0: Yes, see that tiny speck up there?
6: Yes.
0: Well, wipe it off, will you? It's those damn flies. They get everywhere. But here he is coming into land now. That's von Cockpowder, the greatest ace in Germany.
6: Oh, what a pilot. He can make that plane do anything.
1: See the way he's weaving his way through that herd of cows on the runway. And look at that.
0: A perfect pancake landing. Cook.
1: Jawohl.
0: We'll be having sliced beef for dinner.
8: The mess. Some hours later. The pilots are discussing their day's adventures.
9: There I was, just north of Mons, and I saw this dogfight. I climbed, banked, and threw a bucket of water over there.
1: Water! I hear the English are using tiger moths. How can we combat them?
0: We're being issued with tiger mothballs.
6: I didn't know tiger moths had...
0: Waiter!
6: ...had been invented yet.
10: Yes, sir. More beer, sir?
0: Yes, bring us two steins.
10: Here you are, sir.
9: I'm Epstein.
6: I'm Goldstein.
9: Boy, are we in the wrong plot.
1: I think the Americans have entered the war.
8: Why do you say that?
1: I nearly shot down Ben Lyon today.
6: Excuse me, sir.
0: Yes, Furtwängler.
6: Is that von Cockpowder over there? The one with the window in his eye?
0: That's a monocle, yes.
6: Oh, yeah.
0: I'll introduce you. Von Cockpowder. I'd like to present, in association with S.A. Gorlinski, Hans Furtwängler.
6: Pleased to meet you, Cockpowder.
9: Not plain Cockpowder. Can't you tell by the way I stand, the way I move, the way I hold a cigarette, that I am a von?
0: You can't blame him. It takes von to recognize another. He's a commoner.
9: And they don't come much commoner than him.
6: You Junkers are all the same. You're also proud because you wear the Plastic Max. But I'll win the Max myself one day. I'll shoot down more planes than you. Then it'll be Junkers go home.
0: The aristocrat air ace smiled icily, bowed, clicked his dentures, turned, and goose-stepped out of the mess. But fate had not finished its grim gavotte. The tragedy lurked in the wings. Enter Betty Marsden, all eyes and teeth, many of them her own.
11: Ach, darling, I was so lonely without you. How about a little drinky for your liefling?
0: Oh, Hans, this is my wife, Brunhilde. Brunhilde, Hans Furtwängler.
6: Come here, woman. Kiss me.
11: Good, my husband.
6: Damn your husband.
7: I love you.
11: Oh, darling, darling, I love you too.
7: Run away with me. Be mine.
11: Yes, yes, my darling. Yes, yes, yours. I'll be yours forever.
0: Oh, good. For a moment, I thought you two mightn't get on.
1: The next day, preparing for the dawn patrol.
0: Oh, this will be your plane, Fort Wrangler.
7: What is it?
0: It's a Douglas Smith Mark II. Now, just try the throttle.
8: Brum, brum, fat, fat, cuss, plot. I need turning over.
0: That is the understatement of the year.
7: You can't send a boy like me up in a crate like him.
0: You've got to go. There's only you and von Kackpowder left. You're to keep in touch with each other by means of this. Now, this is the latest example of German technological electronic know-how.
7: What is it?
0: Two old baked bean tins attached by a length of cotton. Are you ready, von Kackpowder?
2: Jawohl, Herr Kommandant.
0: Good. The two pilots climbed into their machines, the mechanics swung the propellers, the planes taxied up the runway, and Furt Wrangler and von Kackpowder took off looking like two great birds.
7: It's a disgrace.
3: Red Leader to Red Fox 2, are you receiving me?
7: Red Fox 2 to Red Leader. I am receiving you loud and clear. I am flying at 5,000 feet over Cologne.
3: Oh, what's the weather like there in Cologne?
7: Very good, Gene. We've got a request. For... a request here from Sapper Loomis of BAOR 14... for the best mum in the whole world, and Granny and the twins, and he's asked for Kathy Kirby's latest number.
3: Have you got it?
7: Oh, yes, we've all got her number.
3: Look out, Red Fox 2, on your tail! A stop with Camel at 5 o'clock, can you see it?
7: I can't see it at 5 o'clock. Tell it my place, drink is 6.
3: The English spine is diving on you! You don't stand a chance! Two vicars blazing on one wing, two rabbis on the other in their arms. Here come more! Look! Behind the camel, a walrus! And look, elephants! Clowns!
7: Yeah, it's a flying circus. Well done! They're turning tail! How many did you get?
3: I'm not sure. My monocle is misted up. Ah, oh, that's better. Ein, zwei with my little eye.
7: And I got 4. Does that qualify me for the max?
3: No, for 4 you only get a set of raffia table mats.
7: I am still a better fighter pilot than you are.
3: You? Don't make me laugh.
7: Can you fly under that bridge?
3: Of course I can. Here goes. Correction.
8: Meanwhile, back at the base.
11: Oh, where are they? They've been gone hours. Where's Hans?
0: You love him, don't you?
11: Yes. Yes, I want him. I need
0: him. Don't, my dear. I know what you're going to say.
11: I can't help it. I need Hans to make somebody happy. Me.
1: See, there's only one plane coming back. It's a Riddle Douglas Smith coming in on the wing of the prayer.
8: Chug, chug, chug, splat, splat, stream, stream.
0: What's the matter, Smith?
8: I can't lower my flaps.
11: Poor Hans is in trouble. Hand me that baked bean tin. I'll talk him down.
4: Hello. Hello, Hans, darling.
7: Brunhilde, I'm in trouble. My undercarriage has been shot through. My engine's on fire, and I've got chap legs.
11: Don't worry. I'll guide you in. Left hand down. Cut your engine.
5: Fat, fat. 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
11: Left rudder. Left rudder. Steady, steady. Now back a bit.
7: My rudder has dropped off. My wings have dropped off. My propeller has dropped off. And there's flames licking round my joystick. What am I going to do? What am I going to do?
8: Crash.
7: Oh, all right then.
11: Is he...
0: Yes, my dear, look, no hands. Well, here now the Fraser Hayes Corps have been putting their heads together with sticky tape and have come up with a plan for the perfect murder of Moore. Ladies and gentlemen, the Fraser Hayes Corps.

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1: Here first, Sunday night personality Seamus Android reports from Pinewood Film Studios.
2: All right. Hello there. Well, now, all right. Now, I'm here with a young actress whom I have often... as I know you have. Indeed, we all have at one time or another. And, in fact, has won many awards for it. So here with me personally herself, in person, in an impromptu, unscripted, off-the-cuff, spun... I can't quite read it. Tenuous interview. It's Leggy Gamma, Miss Gammy Lagan. Now, tell me, Miss Lagan, to what do you attribute your overnight success? Oh, I see, and very charming, too. with that, back to the studio.
1: Thank you, Seamus Android. Yeah, thanks, Seamus, or as you are known to millions of television viewers, Chairman of the Board. Now, our What's On in London feature brought to you yet again by Brad Smallpiece.
3: Has a loose end. There's no end of activities for the visitor to London to amuse himself with. There's jam bangle dipping at the Sailor's Hostel Glyndebourne. Narc fettering on ice at Billingsgate. Demonstration of brass rubbing by the Reverend Lippy Gonga Margulis at the Municipal Slipper Bath at Paddington. But I myself would make a beeline for Tulse Hill and the stripperama Darby and Joan Club. Where the Bishop of Snaresbrook will cut the tape and thus inaugurate his mile of hedgehogs.
1: Yes, well, good luck, Bishop, and keep taking the tablets. Well, now the colour supplement turns its attention to the horse, its place in English life. The English have always been keen judges of the qualities of a horse and are never more shrewd than when horse trading.
4: I seem you be a good judge of horse flesh, Squire, and old Jem wouldn't guide you wrong, sir. I tell you won't go far wrong with this one here. His father was a Derby winner, and there's breeding here and class and quality. This be the finest horse you'll see round these parts. Well, sir, can we strike a bargain?
1: Well, yes, I'll have a quarter of a pound. Don't bother to wrap it. The cat's not that particular. It's sad to reflect that the old village smithy is a thing of the past. What a picture the old smith used to make standing outside the forge, touching his forelock to the fancy. Or was it... touching his fancy to the forelock? Well, whichever way it was very picturesque. Ah, the old smithy.
5: Hello there, blacksmith! Would you shoe this horse?
6: Aye, young master. Go on, shoe! Get out of it!
5: Oh, thanks. I've been trying to get rid of that horse for weeks.
1: The English love stories about horses, hence the popularity of such films as National Velvet and Son of Flicker.
7: Gee, Gramps, why have we got... why have we got to shoot Flicker?
8: Well, son, it ain't easy, but a man... man's got to do what a man's got to do. And I know what I got to do.
7: And then are you going to shoot Flicker?

0: Yep.
1: Old Creed ain't no use no more. Broke a leg. Got a shooter.
2: But Gramps, gee shucks, gosh jolly, golly. Do you have to shoot her?
1: Afraid so, son.
2: But you said I could.
1: There she is. Flick, old friend. Guess it's the end of the trail, old buddy. Don't look, son. Goodbye, Flicker.
3: But poor dear have to. Couldn't you just put my leg in splints?
4: It gets me right here. Oh, dear, just as well as it isn't television. Now, many songs have been written about horses. Horsey, keep your tail up. Bless this horse. Horsey, horsey, don't you stop. Don't you ever stop. But, of course, they don't, do they? If they do, it's a sign it's going to rain. Here now is a man who is a positive storehouse. I think it says storehouse. It's rather a... sort of thick blue line through it. It's difficult to read. A storehouse of ineffable folk songs, the effable Rambling Sid Rumper.
5: Allow me, dearie, for I tether my nadges to a grouting pole, for the old grey mare is grunging in the meadow.
4: Yes, and better there than here.
5: Precisely. It would only upset the studio manager.
4: It would indeed. Now, I imagine you're going to sing us a song about a horse.
5: Yes, 'tis a song about the Somerset Nog.
4: Nog?
5: Yes, yeah, so called because it's a cross between a nag and a dog.
4: Oh.
5: See, it's a half Suffolk punch and half dachshund. It gets very foggy on the moors.
4: Well, thank you for that piece of country lore.
5: That's all right. My song tells of a man who wants to go to the great fair at Ganderpoke Bog.
4: Yes.
5: And so he... you've heard of it, have you? Yeah. And so he asked the farmer, you see, for a loan of the nog, so he can take all his friends with him, and it proceeds in this fashion. Reg pubes, lend me your great nog. Rollock me fusset and griddle me nose. For I want for to go to Ganderpoke Bog. With Len Posset, Tim Screevy, the Reverend Phipps, Peg Leg Loombucket, Polly Levi, Ginger Epstein, Abel Seaman Truefit, Scotch Lil, Messrs. Cattermole, Mouse Habit, Neepthy and Trustpot, Solicitors and Commissioners Groves, Father Thundergast, Fat Alice, Con Mahoney, Yeti Rosencrantz, Futong Robinson, and Uncle

0: And thank you, Rambling Sid. I must admit, you sounded exactly like the back end of a phantom nog. Romantic stories of horse riding abound in fiction. Here's an example of one such story.
1: Hey, darling, you're back. Had a good ride?
2: Oh, yes. I so love it. All alone, galloping along. There wasn't a soul about.
1: I was watching from the window. You rode like the wind, your hair streaming out behind you. You looked as if you were part of the horse.
2: Which part?
1: I love you when you're so flippant. And I love the way you handle your poultry.
2: Why don't you come out with me?
1: Oh, you know I can't ride myself. I've tried, but I keep falling off. I'd much rather watch you, if you don't mind, Lady Godiva.
2: Not at all, Peeping Tom.
0: Well, so much for horse lovers and so much for our show. We'll be back again next week when with
3: me... Wait a minute.
4: Yes.
3: Yeah, what about Jewel and me?
4: Yes.
3: What about us?
4: Go on, Sam, tell him.
3: Oh, well, I got me wild up.
0: All right.
3: Come on, then.
0: All right, what is it?
3: What about our parts? Haven't we got parts?
0: Oh, I'm afraid not,
3: What about our parts?
0: No.
3: What, no Jewel and Sand? Well, that's a disgrace.
4: Disgrace. We're much-loved characters.
3: We are.
4: Much.
3: Gifted artists, aren't we? Nothing for us. We're all dragged up special.
4: Special.
3: I mean, now Jewel had his peace dress.
4: Yes.
3: Show it. Lovely. Beautiful. All done with lovely.
0: I'll see it later. All right. I'm sorry, but the writers couldn't think of anything for you.
3: Couldn't think of anything?
4: Oh,
3: don't be ridiculous. Easy to fit us in.
4: Easy.
3: Slip us in.
4: Yes,
3: anywhere. Oh, I think
4: this is great. Yeah, well, look, you could have had us where we was Eskimos, and I could have said, I'm going to the igloo for a egg.
3: Yeah! Or we could have been in a railway booking office, and I could have said, Jules checking his departures and looking up his Bradshaw. Yeah. No.
0: I don't think so. The audience may have seen a secondary meaning.
3: Them? Secondary meaning?
4: What?
3: They don't even see the first meaning. Laugh at anything that might be dirty, don't they? Disgusting.
4: No, don't put yourself out.
3: No,
4: come
3: I won't.
4: On, come
3: no.
4: on, don't plead with it.
3: Well, I won't.
4: Cheapens you.
3: It cheapens me, doesn't it? You're quite right, yes.
4: If he don't want us, he don't want us.
3: No.
4: And that's all there is to it.
3: Yes.
4: We'll go where we are appreciated.
3: That's true. Yeah, we'll try that. I'm sorry, I'll read that again. They're grateful for any old rubbish they are, aren't they? Yes. Come on, it's a disgrace, then it's a bird of arms. It's treated like a load of rubbish. It's a disgrace. Race.
0: Yes, well... You know, I have a feeling they'll be back, rather in the way that the seaweed always comes back to the beach at Worthing. Well, we'll be back anyway. See you next week. Goodbye.
5: That was Round the Horn, starring Kenneth Horne, with Kenneth Williams, Hugh Paddick, Betty Marsden, and Bill Pertwee. On the musical side, you heard the Fraser Hayes Four and Edwin Braden and the Hornblowers. The script was written by Barry Took and Marty Feldman, and the show is produced by John Simmons.
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0: Hello there, and this is Your Life. And tonight on This Is Your Life, a man with what must be the most diabolical occupation in the world, a man whose mindlessly soul-destroying job would probably cost most people their sanity. But more about me later. Our subject tonight is a very well-known Radio 4 comedy show, which is about to start any second now, so we haven't got a lot of time. I'm now going to disguise myself as a joke. There, that didn't take long. Now, I'll just slip back onto page 3 of the script, and we'll see what happens.
1: 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And now, news of some programs coming to you later today. 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
3: All right, Squire. What's your game then, Squire? Don't you know the speed limit for continuity announcers on Radio 4, Squire? 30 words an hour, Squire. I think you'd better announce into this bag. Hey, Squire?
2: What do you mean? I was perfectly legal.
3: Just announce into the bag, Squire. Say something about one of your Radio 4 programs.
2: Look, this is pathetic.
3: That'll do nicely. Now then, may I see your papers?
2: Well, that's a bit awkward, actually, I'm afraid, because I haven't got all my personal papers and diaries and things at the moment. My husband said he wanted to borrow them all.
3: Borrow them all? What for?
2: Well, he didn't say, but he did stress that it wasn't to lend them to the research consultants on the This Is Your Life program.
3: Strange. Exactly the same thing happened to me.
2: Really?
3: Yes. My husband did exactly the same thing. Well, be that as it may, Squire, I've got to have a look at your papers.
2: Why?
3: Well, mine weren't delivered this morning.
2: Hang on. There was something funny about that joke.
3: No, I don't think so, Squire.
2: No, I mean, it wasn't a real joke at all, but it was...
0: Stop!
3: What?
0: All right, hold it there.
4: The next line is now appearing on the cutting room floor at Broadcasting House.
0: Well, you thought you were both coming here tonight to do a rather zany routine about radio announcers getting arrested for speeding. But instead, we've got bags more thrills, spills and surprises for you all, because tonight, the Berkey's Way to Dynamic Living, this is your life.
2: Oh. Oh.
0: Yes.
5: Cut to the studio quick, for heaven's sake. They all have their injections now, only I don't want to be... Oh, right.
0: Good evening, ladies and gentlemen, and tonight, this is your life, the Berkey's Way. Now, the story of the Berkey's Way is one which begins in a little maternity ward in Stepney nearly 12 months ago.
2: George.
6: Yes, dear?
2: George, I feel like an enormous apple dumpling with a couple of Brussels sprouts on top.
6: Yes, I dare say, but you'll get your figure back eventually, dear.
2: Oh, isn't it marvellous, darling?
6: Wonderful.
2: Here we are, expecting our very first radio programme.
6: Yes.
2: Our very own little Tony Blackburn show.
6: Oh, now, dear, you never know. It might be a boy.
2: George?
6: Yes?
2: I think it's coming on.
6: Oh, good Lord.
7: Nurse!
2: All right, Mr. Smoth. I think you'd better wait outside.
6: Oh, right you are, nurse. Oh, my. Oh, yes.
2: Congratulations, sir. It's a Radio 4 comedy.
6: Oh, fantastic.
3: Gaga, gaga, goo, goo, gurgle, gurgle, goo, ga. Gaga, goo, goo, gurgle, gurgle, Joe Kendall, Nigel Reese, Chris Emmett and Fred Harris. Gurgle, googa, googa, goo, gurgle, gurgle, googa, googa. Lesson 17, gurgle, gurgle, googa, the Becky's way.
8: And so the Birkis way was born. But our story doesn't end there. Do you remember this laugh? Yes, it was the very first laugh you ever got, way back on show 11. Yes, that's right. Come in, the laugh to the joke about Richard Burton's pet newt. Well, I'm sure that brought back many memories. But now we're going to bring back a few more, because I wonder if you recall this line.
9: What a shame you went and cracked it before you'd finished.
8: Yes, it was, of course, the 29th line in this train sketch.
9: Excuse me, do you mind if I sit here?
10: No.
9: Are you sure?
10: Yes.
9: If you don't want me to, just say so.
10: No, it's quite all right.
9: It's up to you.
10: No, really.
9: Well, I mean, some people can find me a little irritating.
10: Will you shut up and sit down?
9: See?
10: I'm sorry. It's just that I'm trying to finish this murder story.
9: Oh, sorry. I'll sit down, shall I?
10: Yes.
9: You just ignore me and go on reading.
10: Right.
9: I won't say a thing.
10: Good.
9: I shall be silent. As silent as the dusk dawning over the southernmost slopes of ancient Thebes. When languid cows ate grasses on the slippy banks of the liquid warm stream, and the wizened old washerwomen watched their floors drying off in the crimson shades of the afternoon sun, while nearby the milk-white water nymphs from the beach got tanged in the city's equatorial warmth and the golden glow. Oh, sorry. Inadvertently, I made the mistake of describing my forthcoming silence in a rather over-verbal fashion, thereby inhibiting your enjoyment.
10: My book, yes.
9: Well, I mean... If I keep talking, you'll never be able to work out that it was Lord Thrimston that did it. Oh, don't tell me. You guessed already. Oh, what a shame you went and cracked it before you'd finished.
3: Oh,
9: I'm not irritating you, am I?
3: No!
9: Oh, good. I am glad. Excuse me while I get my case down, then. I'd just like to catch up on my work, if I may.
10: What is your work?
9: Oh, I'm an earplug tester.
10: A what?
9: Pardon? You'll excuse me, I'll just put...
10: Hold on. What are you switching that tape recorder on for?
9: Yes, that one seems all right. Yes, you would tell me if I started irritating you, wouldn't you? I mean, what would speak up?
3: Yes. Yes, all right. I think you're irritating me. You're annoying, stupid, annoying, nasty, irritating little man, and I can't stand you any longer.
9: You're just saying that.
0: Get out of here!
9: Oh, so it's like that, is it? Well, I know your sort. Right, I'm off. I'm going. And I'll tell you one thing.
0: What?
9: I hope they catch you flushing this lavatory when we're in the station. Good God.
3: Well, you haven't seen some of those jokes now for some 56 years. But here to talk about them is one of the two men from that very sketch. Come in, please. The man who was trying to read his book, Alfred Perkins of Hackney. Well, there was quite a story attached to that sketch, I believe, Mr. Perkins.
11: Yes, it was rather humorous, really, because the man who was annoying me had terrible trouble with spoonerisms. Like, he always said things like, me's to pleat you, and let me dry you a bink, and so forth.
3: Well, thank you very much, Alfred Perkins of Hackney.
11: And he had terrible trouble with that speech about the dusk dawning over ancient Thebes.
3: Well, thank you very much, Alfred Perkins of Hackney.
11: Like, instead of saying the water nymphs from the beach got tanned in the cities, he said the water nymphs from the beach got sand in the...
3: Well, thank you very much, Alfred Perkins of Hackney.
11: And instead of saying the washerwomen watched their floors drying off, he said the washerwomen watched their drawers.
3: Well, thank you very much, Alfred Perkins of Hackney.
11: And then, when he should have said the cows ate grasses, he said the cows grazed.
3: Well, thank you very much. Get him up, get him up. But, But worse was to come. And there's one man who still remembers those days very vividly.
4: Well, here we are at Shepperton Film Studios, where we're very, very honored that a new world-famous glittering show business star has taken time off from his work to talk to us. Good evening to you.
12: Pardon?
4: Well, yes, is it any wonder that he's a legend in his own lifetime? Now, of course, you're heavily made up for one of your parts, so let's tell all the viewers who you are, shall we?
12: Eric Powd of Croydon.
4: Yes. Well, Mr. Croydon, I expect many people were fooled by the hunchback, the eye in the forehead, and
12: yeah,
4: so on.
12: Yeah, they've covered him up quite well, haven't they?
4: You've been in films for many years now, haven't you?
12: Yeah, that's right, yeah. Before the talkies arrived, I used to dub all the silences on, you see. I had to sit in front of a microphone all day, keeping absolutely quiet.
4: But this is your best role yet, isn't it? This film about 19th century Paris?
12: Yeah. They've got a special device they use to make me look short, like that bloke Toulouse-Lautrec.
4: I see, yes, and this device, what is it, a trick photography?
12: No, a saw.
4: Yes, isn't he a panic? Yes. Well, you've obviously done very well, Mr. Croydon.
12: Yeah. The critics say I'm like a breath of fresh air in the film world.
4: A breath of fresh air?
12: Yeah, I get up everybody's nose. You know?
4: Yeah. Oh, stop it. The pain's too great. Now, Mr. Croydon, tell us, what was it like working on the Birkis Way?
12: They were the happiest days of my life.
4: Really?
12: No, not really. Mind you, they always treated me like a king.
4: Like a king?
12: Yeah, they kept burying me in Westminster Abbey. I got that off a gag cracker's ball, you know.
4: Yes. Well, thank you, Mr. Croydon, and now we'll let you get back to your shooting.
12: Thank you very much, sir, thanks. All right, boys, take it away.

0: There will now be a short intermission.
1: Drink, darling.
2: Yes, please, darling. I'll have one of those.

0: Another drink, please.
1: A cigarette, darling.
2: Yes, people like you are drinking meths.
0: But it didn't end there. As you probably remember, that was the first time you ever had an intermission. And 9 months later, you were rushed to hospital for this catch.
2: Right, now, this won't hurt a bit, Mr. Sprout. There we are. And I don't mind saying that's one of the toughest ingrowing toenails I've ever come across. Next.
0: Mr. Norman Jobes, Doctor.
2: Ah, yes. Good morning. And how are you today, Mr. Jobes?
0: Fine, thank you.
2: Good. Just keep the tablets. Next.
3: Afternoon, Doctor.
2: Ah, good evening. What can I do for you?
3: Well, I've been getting these earaches, Doctor.
2: Earaches, I see. Whereabouts?
3: I beg your pardon, Doctor.
2: Whereabouts? In what part of your body do you get these earaches?
3: Well, in my ears.
2: I'm sorry, no one?
3: My ears, Doctor, but my ears.
2: Your... Sorry, what did you call them?
3: Ears. My ears.
2: Your ears?
3: No, ears. E-A-R-S. Ears. Ears.
2: Ears?
3: Yes.
2: Good Lord.
3: Well,
2: 25 years as a medical practitioner, and I've never come across that one before. Funny how you can miss out on things, isn't it? Hang on, I'd better note that down before I forget it. Ears. Place where you get earache.
3: Look, wait a minute, never mind that. What are you going to do to relieve my pain, then?
2: Well, I think that under the circumstances, we'd better send you along to a lobster specialist.
3: A lobster specialist?
2: Yes, our best thing, I think.
3: What for?
2: Well, he'll know much more about lobsters than me, you see. What he's been trained to specialize in.
3: Yeah, but look, I haven't got any lobsters.
2: Haven't got any? You had them removed at birth, did you?
3: I've never had any lobsters.
2: Oh, dear. No. Lobsters. Well, I mean, don't worry about it. Lots of men have learnt to live virtually an ordinary life with just one lobster. Or as in your case, with none at all.
3: No, look here. Wait a minute. I've had enough of this. This has got to stop.
2: In that case, I'd better send you along to Dr. Hawkitz, a female colleague of mine.
3: Oh, yeah. Well, who's she?
2: Well, she's what's called a punchline specialist.
3: Hey?
2: Just through here. Phew, that was a close one. Now I can get my rounds of the wards. Ah, Mrs. Hackenbottom, and how are we today?
4: Oh, I'm still getting these dizzy spells, Doctor.
2: Dizzy spells, I see, yes. Have you been giving her anything to make her sleep, sister?
0: Yes, we play her a recording of Sale of the Century at about 8:30.
2: But she's still not responding. Well, Mrs. Hackenbottom, I think we'd better have the old head off, don't you?
4: Sorry, Doctor.
2: Have the old head off. We'll just whip it off for you. Better to be safe than sorry.
4: Oh, very good, Doctor. If you're sure, it's no trouble.
2: No trouble at all, Mrs. Hackenbottom. We'll have you as right as a corpse in no time.
4: I think you doctors are wonderful.
2: Only doing our job, Mrs. H. So make a note of that, would you, sister? Book the theatre at 3 p.m. tomorrow for a headectomy.
0: While I think of it, Mrs. Hackenbottom, there are some visitors outside for you.
4: Visitors? For me? Oh, how lovely!
0: Yes, hold on, I'll just show them in. And here they are, your visitors, Arthur Askew, Ted Ray, Cyril Fletcher, who hatched up the whole idea, Professor Jimmy Edwards. her feel worse. Well, panel?
1: This is the tale of a poor old dear who came to hospital feeling queer. So ugly was she that to boot, her face looked like a bowl of fruit. Soon she felt a great deal worse when hearing this appalling verse. The team's behaviour she abhorred, but all her pleas they just ignored. Till finally Mrs. Hackenbottom picked up a gun and with it...
5: But it didn't end there. Because it was just 2 weeks later that your closing signature tune emigrated to Australia. And you thought you'd never see it again. Well, at great expense, we've flown that closing signature tune 2,000 miles from New South Wales to be here tonight. And here it is.

Well, Poofters, that's about topped you lot for another week, eh? Sorry about that, sports, but that's the way the kookaburra crumbles. And if you'd like to taste some kookaburra crumbles, just sling 5,000 radies now to Jared Kendall, Nigel Reese, Chris Emmett and Fred Harris, and we'll bung you the recipe quicker than you can switch off a Rolf Harris show. Laugh at the carpet now with the chuckle literature of Andrew Marshall and David Renwick, or you'll end up with a whack over the diddle-o from producer Simon Brett of Sydney. We'll be with you for another giggle gig next week, Cobblers. Till then, from all of us dingoes at the intensive Foster's Rort, happy dynamic living!

0: the Berkey's Way. And now on Radio 4, it's time for programmes for children. And this week we present number 42 in our series of comic book classics, The Legion of Superheroes.
1: The year, 2077. The place of the planet Krypton in the star system of Xanagar. The sketch, this one.
2: I call this meeting of the Legion of Superheroes to order. Invisible Kid. Oh, Invisible Kid, how are the applications for membership progressing?
3: Well, Invulnerable Boy, we've had several people, but none were very suitable for the Legion of Superheroes. First, there was Transvestite Lad. Has the ability to dress up in women's clothes at will. Captain Horlicks can make hot malted milk bedtime drinks at will. Commander Lemon can change into a lemon at will. And Archive Lass can obtain obscure back numbers of the Exchange and Mart at will. None of which would really be a potent deterrent in the event of an unexpected invasion of the galaxy. Unless, of course, the invasion was from a kinky reader of the Exchange and Mart suffering from night starvation and citrus fruit phobias.
2: Well, it has been known. Show in the final applicant. Oh, you wish to join the Legion of Superheroes?
4: Yes, please, yes. And what is your superpower?
5: Well, I have the power, completely without any form of energy, to stand up.
4: Stand up, yes?
5: Yes, at will.
2: What, just stand up?
5: Yes, I realize it's quite unbelievable. Would you like me to demonstrate?
4: Oh, please.
5: Right, hand me that chair. Now... There.
4: Yes.
3: I see.
2: Yes.
3: You certainly seem to have a power there, but how can we put it? It's not really very super, is it?
5: I can do it quite quickly.
2: Speed of itself isn't sufficient additive to take standing up into the incredible class. To be frank, it's a bit on the bloody pathetic side.
5: Oh, well, luckily I do have other powers.
4: Oh?
5: Yes, I can travel about from place to place.
4: What, at will?
5: Oh, yes, yes.
4: Ah, teleportation. See, how exactly do you do this traveling?
5: Well, I decide where I want to travel. Then I simply raise my right arm like this.
4: Yes?
5: Until it's outstretched.
3: And fly up into the air.
5: No, the bus stops and I get on.
2: Look, will you get out of here and stop wasting our time, you stupid little weed?
5: So, stupid little weed, is it? Well, I'll show you. I do, in fact, have another power that I hadn't mentioned. A power so incredible you won't believe it.
4: What?
5: I have the power to completely stop any comedy program at will.
2: I don't believe...
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2: Well, David, old boy, any progress to report?
3: Progress?
2: Romantically speaking.
3: Well, no, none to speak of.
2: But you have met someone.
3: Last night at the party.
2: Oh, well, it's a beginning.
4: To a life of bliss. Being the biography of a bachelor with Diana Churchill, Colin Gordon, Denise Breyer, Annette Kelly, and Percy Edwards. Another romantic chapter in the love life of that shy young man, David Alexander Bliss, better known to us as George Cove.
2: Tell me about her.
3: The girl I met at the party?
2: Hmm.
3: Her name's Jill. I noticed her the moment I walked into the room.
2: Love at first sight, eh?
3: Well, I don't know about love, but what a sight. Or should I say vision?
2: I should.
3: She was wearing the most lovely dress, blue. I can't tell you how she looked. Completely plain and beautifully cut.
2: No wonder you couldn't tell me. Blonde or brunette?
3: Brunette.
2: Oh.
3: Pretty hair, actually. But then most girls have one good feature. Jill's the same all round.
2: Tubular, in fact.
3: Well, hardly.
2: What's her other name? Jill what?
3: Well, that's the trouble. I don't know.
2: Don't know?
3: Well, there was so much noise going on when we were introduced, I didn't get her surname.
2: Did you get her phone number?
3: Well, no, but we'd barely met. I didn't like to make so bold, naturally.
2: Mm. My dear chap, if men stopped to think before asking a girl for a phone number, the human race would soon be extinct. I take it you didn't get her address, either?
3: No.
2: Hmm. No address, no phone number.
3: No chance of seeing her again.
2: Oh, nonsense. We'll soon find a way around that. Whose party was it?
3: Heather Gray's.
2: She'd know the number. And the surname.
3: I say, that's an idea.
2: There's the phone.
3: Right, huh? Let's see. It's, Vale 1102. What shall I say?
2: That you were thinking of ringing Jill and wondered if she had the number. What's so difficult?
3: Well, it's a bit embarrassing. I mean, won't Heather think it's rather odd?
2: On the contrary, she'll recognize it for what it is. A meeting call.
3: I say, steady on.
5: Hello?
3: Oh, hello, Heather. It's David. Thank you for a wonderful party.
5: It was fun, wasn't it?
3: Enormous fun. Heather, do you happen to know Jill,
5: Jill Leslie?
3: Oh, so that's it. Yeah, do you happen to know her phone number?
5: Vale 3031. Why?
3: Well, I was thinking of mating her.
5: Thinking of...
3: meeting her. Wonderful party. Goodbye.
5: Bye.
3: 3031. I better jot it down before I forget.
2: Then give her a ring before she forgets.
3: Well, there's something in that.
2: Mm.
3: There we are. Now then. You know, I'm quite excited. It's ages since I took anyone out. I hope I haven't forgotten how to behave.
2: Not you.
3: Hmm. It should be fun.
2: Oh, you do realize that?
3: Realize what?
2: Oh.
3: Number engaged.
2: Oh.
3: I'll ring again in a minute.
2: You know who that'll be? Heather what's-her-name, telling her the glad tidings.
3: What, about me, you mean?
2: Hmm.
3: I only hope Jill's glad.
2: Oh, she'll be delighted, I'm sure.
3: I wonder.
2: I'm sure.
3: Well, I can't think why.
2: Conquests to a woman are like contributions to charity, gratefully received, however small.
3: That makes sense.
2: Silly, I knew pulling a leg. Mind you, it's true. That's where you went wrong last night. They thrive on attention.
3: Well, I'll remember that in future.
2: Yes, and don't forget there's a mutual interest in meeting, too. Different angle, of course.
3: In what way?
2: We dream of a pretty girl. They dream of a house with a pretty garden. So, that's a risk we all have to take.
3: Risk?
2: They've got to have somebody to mow the lawn.
3: Well, I suppose I was a bit slow last night.
2: Static. It's incredible, really. After all, you were on velvet meeting a girl at a party. Suppose you had to start from scratch, complete stranger, no introduction. What then?
3: Well, that's easy. I'd be a non-starter.
2: Well, it does happen, you know.
3: Oh, nonsense, Tony. Nobody talks to strangers. Well, that is, nobody...
2: Respectable? No. Don't you believe it?
3: Well, I've never heard of it anyway.
2: Well, I must have told.

0: You surely.
1: Told me what?
0: How I met Anne.
1: You don't mean that she was...
0: That you... From scratch.
1: Good heavens.
0: We met in the park one spring morning.
1: Honestly?
0: I'd been playing tennis. Suddenly, there was your sister, sitting on a park bench. And how beautiful she looked.
1: Love at first sight, eh?
0: Oh, I don't know about love, but what a sight. Or should I say vision?
1: I should. What did you do?
0: Well, my first impulse was to sit down beside her. But I didn't want to create the wrong impression.
1: Well, naturally.
0: So I sat the other end.
1: What happened?
0: Nothing. We just sat there in silence. Anne pretending she hadn't noticed my arrival, me pretending I hadn't noticed she was there. Then, after a minute or two... Isn't it a lovely day? Quite warm. I'm not going to ask you whether I've seen you somewhere before. If I had, I'd remember. Springtime in the park. There's something rather romantic about it, isn't there? I was wrong, it's definitely chilly. No, no, look, please don't go. I'm perfectly... Oh, well, I must be getting along too. Which way do you go? Oh, amazing coincidence.
2: Are you going to stop following me, or do I have to call the park keeper?
0: I've got a better idea. Let's take a boat out on the lake. He's bound to keep an eye on me then. Just a thought. I say, you set a cracking pace. What else can I do but follow? I'll never pass you at this rate. Look at those swans on the lake. Graceful, beautiful, and yet rather unfriendly. And not that I'm suggesting there's any comparison. At least you haven't hissed at me yet.
2: If I thought it would discourage you, I would.
0: Don't believe you would, you know.
2: Now, please, go away.
0: It's pretty obvious no self-respecting male swan would let that discourage him. Look at all those cygnets. Sorry. As a male swan, I'm obviously a dead duck. I know how you feel, but what is a chap to do? There's no chance of a formal introduction, and honestly, what difference does it make? I might be the most shocking bounder, but if somebody introduced us, they wouldn't say, "This is Tony Fellows, the shocking bounder." That's my name, Tony Fellows. No particular vices, no previous convictions. How do you do, Miss... I didn't catch your name. Or you, apparently. Don't mind admitting I'm stumped. No, I'm not, though. I just thought I can give you a letter of introduction.
2: A letter?
0: Terribly correct. As you'll know, if you happen to be a secretary. Are you, by the way? Well, there's no harm in telling me that.
2: I've taken a secretarial course.
0: Oh, good show. I'll dictate it to you. Ready?
2: I might have guessed.
0: Dear Miss... dear madam.
2: Bliss.
0: Oh, definitely. Oh, I see. Dear Miss Bliss, this is to introduce Tony Fellows. He is highly intelligent, excellent company, and free this evening. Am I going too fast for you?
2: That's putting it mildly.
0: Yeah. You're certainly going too fast for me. Oh, couldn't we fall out for a second? I'm whacked. Please.
2: All right, then.
0: Oh, good show. Only just in time, we were running out of park. let's sit here and listen to the band.
2: The band plays in the evening.
0: Really? Now, that's amazing. I could have sworn I heard music. Must be my heart. Such beautiful... Oh, let me dust it for you first. Such beautiful music, too.
2: Thank you.
0: There we are. Oh. Yes, Keats was right.
2: Keats?
0: The poet. Remember what he said? Heard melodies are sweet, but those unheard are sweeter. Forever wilt thou love, and she be fair.
2: I prefer Shakespeare. Remember what he said in The Merchant of Venice?
0: What?
2: Graciano speaks an infinite deal of nothing.
0: Call me Tony.
2: Do you make a habit of speaking to perfect strangers?
0: How would I know? You're the only perfect stranger I've met.
2: Fine. Bye, Graciano.
0: Tony.
2: Sorry.
0: And you?
2: Anne.
0: Such a beautiful day.
2: The sun's gone in.
0: Nonsense. And that's how it all began.
1: Gosh.
0: I should give her another ring.
1: Who? Oh, yes, of course. I was forgetting. Vale?
0: 3031.
1: Oh, thanks. You know, that only goes to show. It was obviously meant to happen.
0: What?
1: You and Anne. Fate brought you together.
0: That's a bit hard. I must say, why should fate take all the credit?
1: Well, still engaged.
0: Still, eh? You must find that rather depressing.
1: Why?
0: Fate's obviously keeping you apart.
2: No, Psyche, this way. What? Would you take charge?
1: Yes, all right.
0: Going shopping, yeah?
2: Down to the butcher. What's that, a reminder?
3: All right, I remember. I'll only be gone a few... Oh, dear.
0: What's the matter?
3: I caught sight of myself in the mirror, and what a sight I look. Well, somebody might deny it.
0: Oh, yes, you look charming.
3: How can you possibly say that? I look terrible.
0: It was your idea.
3: I see. So you didn't mean it?
0: Oh, yes, of course I did. I don't know what you're worrying about. You look perfectly all right to me.
3: Just all right.
0: Perfectly. Bye now, darling. See you when you get back.
3: That's if I do.
0: Why? Where are you thinking of going?
3: Somewhere I'll be appreciated.
0: That's ridiculous. You've left it too late to go back to Mother.
3: You're right. I did leave it too late.
1: That's funny. She didn't sound herself somehow.
0: I know. I didn't help by being slow off the mark. I'd have done the trick if I'd paid her a pretty compliment.
1: Well, I'm sure it's nothing serious.
0: No, but gracious, no. Probably just one of those days. Oh, talking of compliments, why not try her again?
1: Who? Oh, Jill.
0: Yeah.
1: Oh, might as well. If it happens this time, I shall begin to think you're right.
0: About what?
1: Fate keeping us apart. Number engaged for over 20 minutes must be a sign of something.
0: A woman on the phone. What are you going to say? Eh? Thought of that?
4: Hello?
0: Number engaged?
1: No. Caller unprepared. What shall I say? That I'd like to see her again?
0: With a little embroidery. Know what you need?
1: What?
0: A line of approach.
1: I'm not sure that's a good idea. Not for me.
0: It's the only idea for you. After all, you can't afford to say the first thing that comes into your head.
1: Well, there's something in that.
0: I often wonder. No, sorry. But you must admit I'm right. Safer to decide on a line and stick to it.
1: Your problem is what line?
0: That's the problem.
1: It'll have to be jolly simple if I'm going to sound natural.
0: Very neatly summarized. I know. What could be more simple than something you actually said? Remember how you described it to me?
1: A vision.
0: In other words, quite beautiful.
1: Well, yes.
0: Tell her so. What about the dress?
1: Blue and quite lovely.
0: Tell her so. But no details.
1: Such as?
0: Completely plain and beautifully cut. Dangerous ground.
1: Well, plain, yes, but why cut?
0: Well, it's not a word I use myself, but it can mean, well, tight.
1: Tight?
0: Inebriated.
1: Oh, gosh, oh, I see. carry on. So far, so good.
0: So far, no further.
1: That's all.
0: It's enough to begin with. You so enjoyed meeting her, you felt you simply had to ring, then press on from there. With me?
1: Right on the line. 3031. Well, it's certainly simple enough.
0: Yes, but this is rather a new venture for you. Not so much a line as a verbal tightrope. Take it one step at a time or you'll slip. It's never all that easy on the phone. We don't want any more.
1: More what?
0: Slips. You've made one already, remember? Heather and the mating call.
1: Oh, good gracious, yes, that was awful. I said something about...
0: I know you did.
1: What, wanting to...
4: Hello?
1: Oh, hello? It's David here. Is that you, mate?
0: Oh, no.
4: Mate?
1: Is that you, Jill?
4: Yes. Who's that?
1: David Bliss. We met at the party.
4: Well, hello.
1: I so enjoyed meeting you, I simply had to ring.
4: I enjoyed meeting you.
1: Really?
4: Of course.
1: Oh, jolly good. I noticed you the moment I walked into the room.
4: I wonder.
1: I did, honestly. And what a sight you looked.
0: I mean, idiot.
1: What an idiot you looked. Oh, no, please don't do that. I should have said vision.
4: Should you?
1: Definitely. You look absolutely blue in your lovely dress. Absolutely lovely in your blue dress.
4: Did you really like it?
1: Oh, particularly.
4: I can't think why. It's quite plain.
1: Plain, perhaps, but beautifully tight. Cut. It was quite lovely.
4: Thank you, kind sir. I'm flattered.
1: Oh, good.
4: I'm sure that's not the only reason you rang.
1: Well, no, I was wondering, hoping I might see you again.
4: Tomorrow evening?
1: Gosh.
4: There's an awfully good film at the Ritz.
1: Is there?
4: So I hear.
1: Oh, would you like to go and see it?
4: How sweet of you to ask me. I'll meet you outside at about 7, shall I? All right?
1: Wonderful.
4: I'll see you then. Bye.
1: Goodbye.
0: David, old boy, I was wrong, I admit it. Hopelessly wrong. You don't need a line.
1: I only wish I could cope.
0: Why bother when you can get by without?
1: It's so much more romantic. Take your first meeting with Anne. Swans on the lake and music in your heart. Quoting from Keats. It may be a line, but it's jolly nice.
0: Yes, but think what you've achieved just now. Remember I called it a verbal tightrope.
1: So?
0: You defied the law of gravity.
5: Well, David, O'Boy, any progress to report?
0: Romantically speaking?
5: None to speak of.
0: But why? You've seen her often enough.
1: Yes, but I've made no progress. I'll never get to know her at this rate.
0: Well, who's to blame for that?
1: Jeremy.
0: Jeremy?
1: Jill's younger brother. He's always around.
0: That's no problem. You can always send him to the pictures.
1: Well, that's what Jill said, but she was wrong. It was an A film, and he's under 16.
0: Well, couldn't he have got somebody to take him in?
1: He did. It was one of the worst films I've ever seen.
0: Oh, my poor lad. But don't worry, your troubles are over. There's nobody better qualified to help than I. This is one subject I really know about.
1: Do you?
0: Do I? For want of a better expression, oh, brother.
1: Why?
0: Why, he says. I married your sister, remember? Not that I'm rambling, mind you. It all went pretty smoothly. Anne and I got on well together right from the start. Fell in love at roughly the same time, and from that day on, never looked back. Still, you can't have it all your own way.
1: How do you mean?
0: I did have one obstacle to overcome, and you haven't changed a bit.
1: Oh, I see what you mean. Was I all that much of an obstacle?
0: Were you? Oh, brother-in-law. Let me take you back to those far-off days, to one evening in particular, an evening indelibly engraved on my memory. Anne and I had known each other quite a time by then.
2: Coming. Hello, Tony.
0: Hello, darling.
2: Tony, what lovely flowers.
0: For you.
2: Oh, how sweet of you.
0: At a price.
2: I might have known. Let me shut the door first. Now then.
0: Darling.
2: Now may I have the flowers?
0: Mm. Oh, yes. But you've been swindled. They weren't worth that much. In here?
2: Yes.
0: There you are. After you.
2: Oh, thank you.
0: Are we staying in, or would you like to go for a walk?
2: What do you think?
0: It's a lovely evening.
2: Mummy and Daddy are out.
0: But cold.
2: That's settled, then.
0: Beautifully settled, darling.
1: Oh, golly.
0: It's not all that cold out, actually. Hello there, David.
1: Hello. Hello, Anne.
2: I thought you were playing cricket this evening.
1: The game's cancelled.
0: Pity.
1: Oh, I don't mind.
0: Selfish.
2: Tony's only teasing. I thought you liked cricket.
1: I do, especially batting. Don't get much chance, though.
2: Why's that?
1: Well, it's so jolly easy to get me out.
0: I wish I could believe that.
1: Well, it's the truth. I never get much of an innings.
0: Neither do we.
2: I must go and see to your lovely flowers. Would you mind if I left you with David for a moment?
0: Not a bit. I'd like to have a little chat with him.
2: It won't take me long.
0: Doubt if I can say the same. Oh, I'll open the door for you.
2: Thank you. I wonder if we've got a vase large enough.
0: Wouldn't be any use. He'd only get out.
2: You've just been nice to David.
0: Like a brother. A big brother. Now then, David.
1: Yes?
0: We can always go into the other room if you've got a lot of prep.
1: A lot? Haven't any. We were supposed to have chemistry, but old Stinks forgot.
0: It's enough to make blue litmus turn red. Like to go to the flicks?
1: Well, not all that keen.
0: A walk?
1: Well, yes, all right. Where shall we go?
0: Not all that keen. Why not go in the other room and listen to the wireless?
1: It's not working.
0: You're so right. Oh, well, only one thing left to do.
1: What's that?
0: Change the subject. How are you getting on with your stamp collection? Have you got... Oh, good gracious, that reminds me. I've got one for you, a Luxembourg 1.75 blue on cream.
1: I say, how is it?
0: Oh, dear, how sickening. I've left it in my dressing table drawer.
1: Oh, never mind, next time will do.
0: That's if it's still there by then. I don't know about your mother, but mine has a shocking habit of clearing out drawers. Still, I doubt if she'd throw it away. Hope not, anyway.
1: Do you think she might?
0: Well, you never know with Mother.
1: Golly.
0: Tell you what. Why not go round and fetch it?
1: When, huh?
0: Why not? You'd be sure of it then. Let me see now. You've never been to my house, have you?
1: No.
0: No. Good show. I'll tell you the way. Take a bus to Merivale Rise. Walk down the hill till you come to Mitchell's Road. Turn left. It's a long road. Go right down to the bottom. Left again. Take the fourth turning on your left.
1: I say, half a sec.
0: Too fast for you?
1: Much. You got me going round in circles.
0: How did you guess? I know. I'll draw you a map.
1: Oh, jolly good. How did you get the stamp? Did it come... Oh, here's a pencil.
0: Ah, thanks.
1: Did it come on a letter?
0: Hmm? No, I bought it.
1: Bought it?
0: As an investment.
1: Why, are you interested in stamps?
0: No, your sister. Your sister told me how keen you are. There you are. Can you follow it?
1: Yes, I think so. Mm-hmm. Anyway, if I get lost, I can always ask somebody.
0: No, I shouldn't do that. They're all strangers around there. I should take a compass. Very fooling. What's the matter? Something wrong with the map?
1: I was just thinking, wouldn't it be quicker if I went...
0: Now, David, old chap, I ought to know the way home. I live there. You'd better get cracking. It gets dark about 11. Here we are. Here's your bus fare.
1: Oh, thanks, Tony.
2: There we are. Don't they look lovely?
1: I'm just going round to Tony's house, Anne.
2: Round to Tony?
1: Guess what he's bought me? A Luxembourg 1 franc 75. Cheer.
0: Cheer. Take care.
2: Right off. Tony?
0: Mum.
2: You know what? What have you been up to?
0: Nothing. I got him a stamp, that's all. Come on and sit down. He'll be all right.
2: Does he know the way?
0: He ought to. I give him a map.
2: A map?
0: Oh, well, I mean, I...
2: Why would he want a map? The bus stops at the end of your road.
0: How beautifully you've arranged flowers.
2: I suppose you've sent him miles out of his way.
0: Well, it's a much prettier way.
2: You ought to be ashamed of yourself.
0: Just a second, Anne. You know what he's like. He's spoiled a good many evenings. Your mother and father tactfully go into the other room, leaving us alone. And what happens? In walks little brother.
2: You just go and call little brother back.
0: Oh, no, but Anne...
2: Go on.
0: All right, if you say so.
1: David?
2: I'll get cross.
1: David? David? Oh, you must have gone.
2: Ah, I suppose you're pleased with yourself.
0: No, not very. Sorry, Anne.
2: I should jolly well think so. Did you really buy him a stamp, or have you sent him on a wild goose chase?
0: Oh, no, it's there, all right.
2: I wonder.
0: It is, I promise.
2: I see. So you actually went to all the trouble of buying a stamp so that you could leave it at home and send...
0: Yes, I'm sorry. The rotten trick, I know.
2: A terrible trick. But clever.
0: Oh, then I'm forgiven.
2: On one condition, that next time you're here, you'll give him some batting practice.
0: I did the other evening, for hours. Still, it's a bargain. A wonderful bargain, darling.
1: Mm. Oh, golly.
0: Oh, no.
2: We thought you'd gone.
1: No, I went upstairs for my album. Thought I'd better check first, and guess what?
2: What?
1: I've got it.
0: Got it?
1: A Luxembourg 1 franc 75, blue on cream.
0: You go and put the wickets up, I'll be out in a second.
1: Oh, whistle. Sorry about that.
0: Were you an obstacle, oh brother-in-law? Does he come back to you now? Well, does it?
1: No, sorry, I was just thinking. Jeremy collects stamps.
0: Jeremy? Oh, yes, your little obstacle.
1: I wonder if it'll work with him.
0: Well, you've got nothing to lose. Well, price for stamp.
1: Well, not even that. I came across my album the other day.
0: Some people have all the luck.
1: Well, it's certainly worth a try. Trouble is, Jill lives so near here.
0: Yes, but he'd still need a map.
1: That's a thought.
2: You say... Oh, hello, dear. I didn't hear you come in.
0: I've been in quite a time. You've got a smut in your nose.
2: Oh, that's typical. Wear a new dress, try a new hairstyle, and they're lost on a husband. But a smut, he notices.
0: Oh, give me a chance. Let me see. Yes, yeah, very nice. Suits you better that way.
2: What does?
0: Your hair.
2: I haven't changed it.
0: No?
2: Not in years. Do you think the dress suits me?
0: Haven't I seen you in it before?
2: Obviously not.
0: Oh, it's charming.
2: Otherwise, you'd know how long I'd had it.
0: Years?
2: Of course.
0: Well, there's something different about you.
2: The smut on my nose.
0: Ah, that must be it. Suits you, too.
2: You'll never notice how I look.
0: Oh, you look charming.
2: It's too late now.
0: Well, darling, what's wrong? Had a bad day?
2: No worse than usual.
0: David?
1: Hmm?
0: Isn't it time you went and spruced up?
1: No hurry.
0: Well, go and put the wickets up. I'll be out in a second.
1: Oh, gosh, oh, I see. Oh, right, huh? I can take it in.
2: What was all that about?
0: That's what I was going to ask you. You haven't been yourself lately. Is anything the matter?
2: Not really. Not that I know of.
0: I know better. I'd like to hear my diagnosis. It's quite a common complaint, you know.
2: Is it? Doctor?
0: Very. You're sick. Sick to death of coping with the housework and the children. Even a little sick of me. Am I right?
2: Completely. Apart from the odd word here and there.
0: Such as?
2: Even a little.
0: Let's put me in my place.
2: I'm sorry.
0: No, don't be silly. You probably been overdoing it.
2: I don't feel tired. Do I look tired?
0: Not a bit. Do you know how you look as far as I'm concerned?
2: How?
0: Exactly as you did when we were first met.
2: Naturally. That's about the last time you looked at me.
0: It's not true. Not even vaguely. What's more, I can prove it. Use my handkerchief.
2: Huh?
0: It's still there.
2: What?
0: It's smut on your nose.
6: Psyche.
0: Shh. Oh, hello, David. I must have dropped off while I was reading. Well, how do you go? Any progress?
6: None.
0: Why?
6: Usual reason. Jeremy.
0: I thought you were going to try him out with the stamp trick.
6: I did, and guess what?
0: What?
6: He got it.
0: Oh, no.
6: Yes.
0: History repeating itself.
6: With a vengeance.
0: Oh, dear. Well, this calls for a change in strategy. I think. Oh, listen. We might need a couple of babysitters tomorrow night.
6: Oh, that's an idea. Oh, except that, well, I'm not sure I know her well enough to suggest it.
0: All right, then. Suggest coming round to meet us.
6: Well, what's the point if you're not going to be here?
0: That's the whole point, surely. We'll be here to greet her.
6: And then?
0: The disappearing trick. We've completely forgotten we're dining with, well, for sake of argument, a client of mine. My secretary rings up to remind us. We hurry off, leaving you alone. And how's that?
6: Masterly.
0: My dear chap.
6: Where's Anne, by the way?
0: Oh, she thought she'd have an early night.
6: Oh, good. Do you know what I think she needs? A jolly good tonic.
0: Of a kind.
6: Meaning?
0: In a sense, the mixtures before.
6: Well, I'm sorry, I don't understand.
0: Never mind, you will tomorrow night.
2: Oh, hello, Tony. I thought I heard... What are you hiding?
0: Oh, nothing. Just putting my hat down, that's all. Is Jill here?
2: Yes.
0: Splendid. I suppose Davy's told you the plan.
2: A fictitious dinner date.
0: Exactly.
2: And what do we really do? Tramp the streets?
0: No, we go to the theatre. I've got the tickets. Look.
2: Oh, Tony, how lovely.
7: You're all right. I'll answer it.
0: That'll be my secretary. By the way, I think we ought to wear evening dress.
2: Must we?
0: Afraid so. Doctor's orders.
2: Not for the theatre?
0: No, for dinner afterwards. I booked a table at the Rothschild.
2: Oh, Tony!
0: Well, that reminds me. There's something else.
2: What?
0: Yeah.
2: Orchids.
0: Oh. I'm going to prove something to you tonight. Prove just how attractive you are.
2: I see. And how do you intend to do that?
0: Easily. All the men will turn and look at you.
2: I hate to mention this, but I haven't got a thing to wear.
0: That'll make them turn all the faster.
2: Tony.
0: Darling. Oh, gosh. Oh, he hasn't changed a bit.
7: That was your secretary. Apparently you're supposed to be going out tonight.
0: Good gracious.
2: We'd completely forgotten. I must go and change.
7: I say, Anne seems much more herself tonight.
0: I know. The mixture's before.
7: I'm sorry, I still don't understand.
0: Before we were married. Even wives like to be noticed. Something I might have forgotten if I hadn't talked to you. You better get back. Girlfriends hate to be neglected. I'll see you when I come down.
7: Righto. Sorry about that, Jill.
2: That's all right.
7: Well, let's sit down. Would you like me to turn the wireless off?
2: Turn it off? It isn't on.
7: Amazing. I could have sworn I heard music. It must be my heart.
2: Oh, no, that's going too far. It sounds so wrong coming from you.
7: Does it? Why?
2: I don't know. It's not your line.
7: No, it's Tony's. No, I mean...
2: You're sweet.
7: Oh, you're wonderful. Oh, gosh, that settles it. I can't cope and there's an end to it.
2: An end?
7: Definitely. That's my last line.
8: That was The Life of Bliss. The artist taking part were David Bliss, George Cole, Anne Fellows, Diana Churchill, Tony Fellows, Colin Gordon, Psyche the Dog, Percy Edwards, Heather Gray, Annette Kelly, Jill Leslie, Denise Branagh. And this program, which was recorded by the BBC, was written by Godfrey Harrison and produced by Leslie Bridgemont.

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1: We present All Gas and Gators. 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

0: The bishop's chaplain, the Reverend Mervyn Newt, is in the study listening to the record player.
1: Lesson 4. Heinrich goes to see Gretchen at her home.
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4: Newt, what are you doing?
3: I'm so sorry, my Lord. I'm just brushing up my German.
4: German? Whatever for?
3: Well, surely you haven't forgotten, my Lord. I'm going away this evening.
4: Oh, yes, of course you are, Newt. You're going to Oberammergau to see the Passion Play.
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4: Are you flying?
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0: Dog's Gazette?
1: Over there, my lord, on the desk.
0: Ah, yes. Oh, now, I wonder what they've said about me this week.
1: Nothing, my lord. But there's a lot about the Dean.
0: The Dean? But they wrote about him last week. I don't know why they should think his doings are of such interest to the public.
1: Well, this week it's rather special, my lord. His guttering appeal has reached its target.
0: What guttering appeal?
1: You know, my lord, his plan to fit plastic gutters round the cathedral.
0: But hasn't he done that yet?
1: No, it seems the appeal was rather slow getting off the ground.
0: Yes, it must have been. Really, what vandal has done this?
1: Done what, my lord?
0: Well, torn a bit off the back page of this paper.
1: Oh, dear, I'm afraid I'm guilty, my lord. There was rather a good competition in
0: it. Oh, really, Duke, you and your competitions. You might have waited until I'd read the paper before mutilating it like this.
1: I'm sorry, my lord, but there wasn't anything of interest on the page. Look, it's here.
0: Excitement at cathedral. What do you mean, nothing interesting? Excitement continues in the cathedral close since the arrival last month of Mr. William T. Lynch, the well-known construction industry tycoon, who with his family have moved into the old chantry. What a ridiculous headline. How dare they mislead the public like that?
1: Oh, my lord, don't throw it away. The competition. My entry form's on the back.
0: All right. Don't fuss. I'll smooth it out. But this isn't your entry form.
1: Yes, it is, my lord.
0: But it's got Mrs. Loosemore's name on it.
1: Ah, yes. You see, I always enter in other people's names to bring me luck.
0: Yeah, but, I mean, what happens when you win?
1: Well, I don't know, my lord. I never do.
0: Oh.

0: Surely the prize would go to the person whose name is on the coupon.
1: I suppose it would.
0: Yeah, well, it'd hardly bring you luck, would it, Newt?
1: No, my lord. No, thank you very much. Did you see this, my lord?
0: What?
1: It says in the Cathedral News column, the dean told our reporter in confidence he considers Mr. Lynch an acquisition to the Society of the Cathedral Close.
0: Oh, did he? Well, I wish he hadn't.
1: Why do you keep on refusing to meet Mr. Lynch, my lord?
0: Because, Newt, when someone like that...
1: You mean someone rich?
0: When someone like that, Newt, moves into our society, someone we've never met, if we all flock round him, people notice. And as they're always eager to criticize the church, they soon start saying unkind things about our motives.
1: You're afraid people will say you're after his money?
0: Not afraid for myself, Newt, no. You know that I am not one to care what people say about me, but I do care for the good name of the church.
1: Oh, well, of course, I understand, my lord. Yes.
0: Yeah, well, I'm glad you do, Newt.
1: Shall I go and answer the door, my lord?
0: No, I'll go. I think it's something that I've been waiting for.
1: Ah, well, in that case, I'll get on with my German.
2: Wie geht es Ihnen, meine Dame?
1: Wie geht es Ihnen, meine Dame?
3: Wie geht es Ihnen, mein Herr?
1: Wie geht es Ihnen, mein Herr?
4: No.
1: Ja, I mean, come in, my lord.
4: Come along. Help me carry these two boxes into the study.
1: Crikey, Moses. What are they, my lord?
0: Oh, they're something I've always wanted, Newt. An up-to-date encyclopedia. Now, come on. You take that box, right, man?
1: Ooh!
0: And I'll take this one.
1: Ooh!
0: They're heavy, aren't they?
1: Oh, I don't know. I've carried heavier things than this, my lord.
0: Have you? Oh, well, in that case, you can carry this one as well. Come along, Newt. No, it's perfectly all right, Newt. Come along. The door's open. Just mind the chair, Newt. That's right. Now, come along. Splendid. Put them down on the desk. Now, let's see.
1: Where did you buy these, my lord?
0: Last week, Newt. A brochure arrived describing them and pointing out how important it is to have a really efficient storehouse of information that one can consult at any time. Look, here we are. The New Empire Book of Knowledge. What do you think of that?
1: Very nice. But do you really need these, my lord? After all, you've got the ones in the bookcase.
0: Oh, they're no good, Newt. They're all out of date.
1: But weren't these very expensive? Sets like these are usually at least a couple of £100.
0: Well, that's just it, Newt. These were only £97.50.
1: Oh, are they second-hand?
0: Oh, really, Newt, of course not. They're brand spanking new.
1: Where will you put them?
0: Here, Newt, on these shelves. I've already cleared a space. Come on, let's put them up.
1: All right, my lord. It was lucky you happened to have £97.50 to spare, wasn't it, my lord?
0: Oh, my dear Newt, I have never had £97.50 to spare.
1: Then where did you get the money?
0: From the bishop's fund.
1: Oh, I thought you'd bought them for yourself.
0: No, Newt. They are an investment for my successors.
1: Ah, but I thought the bishop's fund was rather low, my lord. You said the other day it was down to a bare £100.
0: That's quite right, Newt, and now it's down to an even barer £2.50. Oh, don't they look handsome?
1: They do indeed, my lord.
0: Now, Newt, ask me a question.
1: Me, my lord? What sort of question?
0: Any sort of question you like, Newt.
1: Will it be all right for me to pop down to the travel agent and buy my ticket?
0: I don't mean that sort of question. I mean something that will test the efficiency of these books.
1: Oh, I see, yes. I know. There was something in this competition. Wait a minute, here we are.
0: Yes, do come along. What was it?
1: It's in the section on gardening. What is the botanical name for lady's slipper?
0: Ah, and you don't know?
1: No, my lord.
0: Then let us see what the New Empire Book of Knowledge can tell us.
1: Right.
0: Now, come along, let's see. La Tenu. Ah, that's the one. Let's see now. This ladybird. Here we are. Lady's slipper. Now, you see, Newt, how much easier life becomes when one has a really efficient set of reference books. You might have been puzzling over this for years.
1: Yes, I'm sure I should have done, my lord. What does it say?
0: Lady's slipper. See under botanical name.
1: Not too helpful, is it, my lord?
0: Oh, my dear Duke, the compilers of these volumes may surely be permitted to assume that a certain level of intelligence is in their readers.
1: You mean they expect us to know the botanical name for Lady's Slipper?
5: Well, yes, of course, Duke.
1: Then, please, could you tell me what it is, my lord?
5: Yes. Would you go and see who that is?
1: Good morning, Archdeacon.
6: Oh, morning, Newt. Is the bishop in?
1: Yes, he's in the study. Won't you come in?
6: Oh, thank you.
1: Archdeacon?
6: Yes, Newt?
1: Do you know anything about ladies' slippers?
6: I say, steady on.
1: The Archdeacon, my lord.
7: Ah, Henry, come along in.
6: Thank you, Bishop.
7: Henry, what have you got there under your arm?
6: Just my bathing trunks.
7: Your bathing trunks?
6: Yes, I've been for a dip.
7: What, in the municipal baths, Henry?
6: No, across the road.
1: Oh, at Mr. Lynch's house, Archdeacon.
6: That's right, Newt.
7: He hasn't put a swimming pool in that beautiful old garden.
6: Yes, Bishop, it's cheered it up no end.
7: Oh. Go and answer the door, would you, Newt?
1: Very well, my lord.
7: Have a glass of sherry, Henry.
6: Oh, better not, Bishop.
7: Really, Henry, are you sure?
6: Yes, Bishop. I've just had a Pimm's by the pool.
7: Oh.
1: Dean, my lord.
8: Good morning, my lord. Archdeacon.
7: Good morning, Dean.
6: Morning, Dean.
8: Well, my lord, the guttering appeal has reached its target. Ooh. The builders started work this morning and the first plastic gutter will be up by lunchtime.
7: Yes, I'm sure you are to be congratulated, Dean.
8: We are all to be congratulated, my lord. I could certainly not have undertaken such a task without the help and support I received from you and the other guarantors.
7: Guarantors? What guarantors?
8: Ah, I see you have forgotten the dinner at the Mitre Hotel with which we launched the appeal last year.
7: Well, of course I haven't. Why should I have forgotten it?
8: Frankly, my lord, because there was a regrettably high incidence of overindulgence that evening.
6: I didn't notice anything, Dean.
8: That doesn't surprise me, Archdeacon.
7: I seem to remember you asking me to share a bottle of wine with you, Dean.
8: Half a bottle, my lord.
7: Oh, was it?
8: Between four of us. To celebrate your decision.
7: What decision?
8: Personally, to guarantee the appeal in the sum of £100 in case it should not reach its target.
7: I did. I agreed to act as guarantor.
8: Then you have forgotten.
7: What? Oh, no. Now that you mention it, I do have a vague recollection of signing something for you at the dinner.
8: It was a fine and noble gesture, my lord.
7: Oh, thank you, Dean. How very gracious.
1: Well, you must be relieved. The appeal has reached its target.
7: Not at all, Newt, not at all. You don't suppose I would undertake to be a guarantor without being prepared to face the consequences, Newt?
8: I'm relieved to hear you say that, my lord.
7: Why, Dean?
8: Because I have come to ask you for your check.
7: What check?
8: Of £100, my lord. I've come to collect it.
7: But you don't need it if you've reached your target.
8: Indeed, I do. It makes up the sum.
7: What? Do you mean to say you've included the guarantor's money in order to reach the target?
8: Certainly, my lord. Otherwise, we couldn't begin the works.
7: But the report in the Gazette doesn't say anything about needing to use the guarantor's money, Dean.
8: Naturally, I wished to promote confidence.
7: Oh, Dean, I'm surprised at you. To conceal the true state of the appeal like that is most dishonest.
8: Indeed, it is not, my lord. Mr. Lynch assures me that it is perfectly usual practice in business.
7: For how long, Dean, have we at St. Ogg's taken the practices of business as a model for our conduct?
8: Not for long enough, my lord. Had we done so, we should not now be in the financial difficulties we are. So, my lord, may I have your check?
7: Oh, well, I'm very sorry, Dean, but the more I think about it, you know, I don't really remember agreeing to be a guarantor.
8: Indeed, my lord, as I feared, the wine has affected your memory.
7: Frankly, Dean, I might say the same to you.
8: What?
7: Well, I mean, you can't be certain that you didn't imagine the whole thing.
8: As it happens, I can. I took the precaution of seeing that all the guarantors gave their agreement in writing. These forms are in the appeal file and can be produced.
7: Oh, can they? Oh, well, Dean, I'm afraid I must ask you to wait for payment.
8: How long do you wish me to wait?
7: Well, frankly, for as long as possible.
8: Oh, well, very well, my lord. I'll come back in half an hour.
7: Half an hour? Can't you wait longer than that?
8: Well, I might make it 3/4. Oh. But beyond that would be cutting things fine.
7: Cutting what things fine?
8: My arrangement to pay the builder a substantial sum at 12 o'clock noon today.
7: And you're relying on my £100 for this?
8: Yes, my lord. I shall return in 40 minutes. with the form you signed. And now, if you will excuse me, I must go and see how the work is progressing.
7: Oh, do, Dean, do, and I hope it gives you great satisfaction.
8: I'm sure it will, my lord. My lord, I am not a vain man, but I must confess it pleases me to think that I shall be remembered as the dean who fitted the cathedral with plastic gutters.
9: Good morning, my lord.
1: Oh, Bishop, what will you do, my lord?
7: I've no idea. How on earth can I find £100 in half an hour?
1: I suppose you could approach Lady Hawley, my lord.
7: Lady Hawley? Newt? No, she was at the dinner. She's almost certainly a guarantor herself. Of course, there's old Lord Ringmold.
1: He was there too, Bishop.
7: Was he, Henry? I wonder if he escaped the dean's clutches.
1: Not a chance. Not in the state he was in.
7: Really, I vow to say, I think the dean behaved disgracefully, taking advantage of the relaxed atmosphere of that dinner to trick people.
1: But who will you ask to help you, my lord?
7: I don't know, Newt. Unless, of course, Newt,
1: But I've only got £20, my lord. I need that for over Amaga. I couldn't possibly...
7: Oh, yes, all right, of course, yes.
6: I think I'll be off.
7: No, Henry, don't go. I didn't really expect you to help, Henry, no. But can't you think of someone?
6: Frankly, yes, Bishop.
7: You can?
1: Oh, so can I, my lord.
7: Who?
1: Mr. Lynch, my lord.
7: Really, Newt? Ask a stranger for £100? A newcomer to the close, a rich man who I haven't even met?
6: You don't have to ask him to give it, Bishop.
1: No, my lord, you need only ask for a loan.
7: No, I'm afraid it's out of the question.
1: Then what will you do, my lord?
7: Well, I shall have to sell something.
6: Something worth £100, Bishop?
7: Yes, you're right, Henry. I don't think I've got anything that's worth £100.
1: Yes, you have, my lord. The books.
6: What are they, Bishop?
7: Oh, Henry, it's something I've wanted all my life. A work I can consult whenever I need information. A new and up-to-date set of encyclopedia.
6: Why not consult them now, Bishop?
7: What about, Henry?
6: Where to find £100.
7: Oh. Oh, I suppose you're both right. I shall have to sell them. Let me see, the publishers of the New European Publishing Company, 215 Station Approach Hove.
1: If you like, I'll ring them, my lord.
7: Oh, all right. Newt, I suppose you'd better. No. No, I won't. I won't. Nothing will induce me to part with them.
1: Oh, wait a minute. I'll answer that. The Palace of St. Ogg's Bishop's Chaplain speaking. Yes, Dean? Oh, yes, yes. Yes. Very well. I'll tell his lordship.
7: What did he want?
1: Just, he's not coming to collect the money after all.
7: He's not? There you are, Henry. What did I say? I knew it would have been a mistake to sell my books.
1: No, he's sending the builder instead.
7: He's doing what?
1: He said it would save time if you gave him the money direct.
7: Oh, and what about this form I'm supposed to have signed? I thought he was going to bring it to show me.
1: He says he will give it to the builder. What will he do now, my lord?
7: Do, Newt, what do you think we're going to do? You're going to ring the New European Publishing Company.
1: Right, my lord. I'll just get through to them.
7: Oh, really? Come on, Henry. Help me put them back in these boxes.
6: How long have you had them, Bishop?
7: About 10 minutes. Oh, really? No, Henry, it's heartbreaking. The thing I need about everything else, really up-to-date information.
6: Are you sure it is up-to-date, Bishop?
7: Well, of course it is. Any work this size takes a while to prepare, and there's bound to be a certain time lag. Why do you ask?
6: Because it says here, published in 1920.
7: 1920?
6: Yes, I suppose that's the time lag.
7: Oh.
1: Publishers on the line, my lord. Do you want to speak to them first?
7: I most certainly do, Newt. Hello, hello. This is the Bishop of St. Ogg's speaking. Yes. I recently purchased the New European Book of Knowledge from you, and I am extremely displeased to find that they are out of date. Yes, they were printed in 1920. But, my dear sir, in your brochure, you described them as being just published. I see.
6: What do you say, Bishop?
7: He seems the brochure was printed in 1920. All the same, I must insist you refund my money. Against your principles? I can tell you, sir, it is against my principles to pay £97.50 for a set of out-of-date reference books. What do you mean that's only the first installment? And
0: another £97.50 within 6 months. But this is disgraceful. Oh, yes, it may well may be good business from your point of view, but morally, let me tell you... Oh.
1: What's the matter, my lord?
0: He's rung off. Now what am I going to do?
6: You'd better phone Lynch, Bishop. It's your only hope.
1: Yes, my lord, let me get through.
0: Oh,
1: for you.
0: I suppose so, Newt. To ask him for money like this is just the very thing that I didn't want to do. Quickly, Henry, before Newt gets through, tell me what sort of a man is he?
6: I don't know, Bishop. I've never met him.
1: But you've just been swimming in his pool, Archdeacon.
6: Yes, but he wasn't there.
0: Then who was?
6: Just his wife.
0: Oh, really, what a pity.
6: Oh, I wouldn't say that.
1: Hello. Oh, is that Mrs. Lynch? Ah, yes, this is the bishop's chaplain speaking. Yes, the bishop was wondering if your husband would care to call and see him. Well, as soon as possible, really. He is. How funny. Oh, yes, I'll certainly tell his lordship. Yes. I do hope that I'll meet you soon, too. Yes, I've heard all about you. Yes, well, I must go now. Goodbye.
0: Is he coming?
1: Yes, he was coming anyway.
0: He was? You mean he intended to call upon me uninvited?
1: No, my lord. The dean had asked him to call.
0: The dean? Why did the dean want him to call on me?
1: To collect the £100. It seems it's one of his firms putting up the plastic guttering.
0: What do you mean? Lynch is the dean's builder. But I can't ask him to lend me money to pay himself.
1: That'll be him now, my lord.
0: Oh, Henry, what can I do?
6: You'd better tell him the truth, Bishop.
0: Yes, but it's too humiliating.
1: Shall I let him in, my lord?
0: Yes, Newt, I suppose so.
1: And my lord,
0: What is it?
1: Well, if I don't go to the travel agent and pay for my ticket, I shan't be able to go to Oberammergau this evening. I realize it's not the best time to mention it.
0: On the contrary, Newt, it's the perfect time.
1: You mean I can go?
0: No, I mean you can give me the money.
1: Something
0: on account, Newt. That'll keep him quiet and give us time to think. Come on, Newt. Come on, hand it over.
1: But I need the money now.
0: And don't you think I do?
1: But, my lord, I really don't think this is fair.
0: Of course it isn't, Newt. It's business. Oh. Now, let me see. 18, 19, 20. Oh, thank you, Newt, thank you. Now, let us all go and let him in.
9: Good morning. May I see the Bishop of St. Ives?
0: Indeed you may, my dear sir. Come in, come in.
9: Thank you. I was afraid you might not be at home.
0: Oh, on the contrary, as you can see, I and my staff are here. Now, do you know my archdeacon and my chaplain?
9: Pleased to meet you.
10: Good morning.
9: So my visit isn't a surprise?
0: Not entirely. No, sir. A case of their sound has gone out into all lands. Now, do come into the study and sit down.
9: Thank you. Now, we can discuss the money.
0: Oh, yes, I see you're not one to beat about the bush. But won't you at least sit down first?
9: Thank you. Yes, I take it that this is your name and your address and your handwriting?
0: Yeah, well, yes, it's my name and address, but it's Newt's handwriting.
9: What?
0: Newt, did you sign this form?
1: No, my lord, I didn't.
0: You must have done, Newt. It's your writing. This could explain it, you know, Henry. I didn't think I agreed to be a guarantor.
9: Are you suggesting this gentleman signed in your name, my lord?
1: I'd never do that, my lord.
0: Well, he must have done.
9: Oh, we get a lot of this sort of thing. People do it because they think it'll bring them luck. Of course, we could claim it invalidates the competition and refuse to pay out. But we are usually prepared to be tolerant.
0: Competition? Pay out? What's all this about?
9: The Everybody's Mother magazine's bouncing baby competition, of course.
0: You've won it.
9: I have.
1: Crikey Moses.
0: Newt, do you know something about this?
1: Me, my lord? Was it something to do with, different ways of folding a baby's, serviette?
9: 6 ways to fold a nappy. That's right.
1: Oh. Yes, my lord. I'm afraid I had a rather long wait at the dentist's.
0: But what do you know about folding nappies, Newt?
1: Nothing, my lord. But I always came top in geometry.
0: What a time for this to happen. You know, I'm very sorry. There seems to be some mistake. I'm terribly sorry you've been troubled. Now do let me show you out.
9: Oh, don't you want the prize, then?
0: No.
7: Well, at least, what is it?
9: Well, there's a choice. You can have 2 years' supply of tin baby food from a leading maker.
7: Well, no, I don't think really that would be of much use to me.
9: Or there's a complete Stork's Visit nursery, including one of the new Nazareth's cots.
7: Oh, no. Again, I don't really think I should ever use it.
9: Well, it's got all the bidding with it, and it's on lockers.
7: Yes, even so.
9: Or you can just take the money.
7: The money? How much money?
9: £100. Oh, Bishop, oh, my Lord.
7: Yes, I'll take that, please.
9: Oh, well, you'll have to sign here.
7: I'll sign anywhere.
9: One moment.
7: What's wrong?
9: Did you say this gentleman signed the entry form?
1: Yes, I'm afraid I did.
9: Oh, well, then, would you mind signing the receipt, sir, to keep our record straight?
1: No, of course.
9: Just sign Cuthbert Heaver.
1: May I, my Lord?
7: Oh, yes, you certainly may, Newt.
9: And here's the cheque for £100 from everybody's mother.
7: Oh, thank you. I will have that.
9: But this gentleman entered the competition, my lord.
7: And this cheque is made out to me. Thank you. Now, Newt, if you just show this dear gentleman out, I don't want to rush you, but I am expecting a visitor.
1: If you just come this way.
9: Thank you. Good day, gentlemen, and congratulations to you both.
1: Oh, thank you very much.
10: Ah, yes.
7: Oh, yeah. Dean.
10: I hope you don't mind my intrusion.
7: No. We're just showing this gentleman out.
10: Yes, of course. Goodbye, Mr.
9: I'm everybody's mother.
10: Goodbye.
7: I thought you weren't coming to collect the money yourself, Dean.
10: I haven't come to collect it, my lord.
7: Oh, why not?
10: It seems that you did not agree to become a guarantor for the Guttering Appeal after all.
7: What?
10: Looking through the guarantor's forms, I see that although one is made out for you, you have not actually signed it. I can't think why you didn't. I fully intended you should.
1: The wine must have weakened your vigilance, Dean.
10: Half a bottle, Newt. Shared between four.
11: The other three must have had a thin time.
10: What was that, Archdeacon?
11: I said things have turned out fine.
10: Indeed they have not, Archdeacon. I now have to find an extra £100.
7: Oh, well, I'm very sorry, Dean, but the bishop's fund is very low at present.
10: Low? How low?
7: Well, it's down to £2.50. You see, I bought these books.
10: Books? What books?
7: The New European Book of Knowledge.
10: They look expensive.
7: They certainly were, Dean.
10: My lord, would you consider letting me have these books as your contribution to the appeal?
7: Well, yes, Dean, but what will you do with them?
10: I shall sell them, my lord.
1: You can't do that, Dean. It's illegal.
10: Illegal? Why?
1: Well, his lordship hasn't paid for them.
10: I thought you said you had.
7: Well, of course I have, Dean. It's just I have not paid the last installment.
10: I will pay that for you.
7: Oh, no, Dean. I couldn't possibly let you do that.
10: I insist, my lord.
7: No, Dean, you'd better have this check instead.
10: No, my lord. You said you need that for the bishop's fund. I insist that you let me take these books as your contribution to the appeal.
7: Oh, well, Dean, I mean, if you insist, what can I say?
10: Nothing, my lord. You must accept with a good grace the loss of these expensive books in a good cause.
7: Very well, Dean. My chaplain will help you carry them.
1: Will I, my lord?
7: Go on, Newt, do as I say.
1: Oh, very well, my lord.
10: Help me with this box, Newt.
1: Oh, my word, they're heavy, aren't they, Dean?
10: Oh, I don't know. I've carried heavier things than this, Newt.
1: Oh, have you? Yeah. Well, in that case, you can carry this other box as well.
10: Yes, but I can't manage it.
1: Don't worry, Dean. The door's open. Just find a chair. That's right. Very good.
7: Oh, that's killed two birds with one stone, Henry.
1: Oh, but my lord, isn't it rather dishonest?
7: Well, Newt, this morning I might have agreed with you. But after all I've learnt from the Dean, I now see that it is simply good business.
1: Is it, my lord? On what principle?
7: The principle that no matter who gets trampled on in the process, one should turn loss into profit.
1: Well, in that case, may I have my £120 back?
7: Oh, you learn quickly, Newt. Very well, here you are.
1: Danke, my lord. I've just got time to go down to the travel agent and buy my ticket.
7: Are you going by coach, Newt?
1: Of course not, Archdeacon. I shall take the jumbo jet to Munich. staying a couple of nights in Oberammergau. Then I thought I'd go down and have a look at Venice, Assisi, Florence, Rome, the Colosseum, Naples, Paris on the way home.

0: I sitting here on the sofa quietly doing the crossword together? Fancy you finishing your copy of the crossword already, and I've hardly started. You are clever, aren't you, Ron?
1: Yes, Eth.
0: Well, I must just check if I've got some of my answers right. Ron, what have you put down for eight across, beloved?
1: Eight across, flobbergob.
0: Flobbergob? I've never heard of that word, Ron.
1: Neither have I, Eth.
0: Oh, Ron, the idea is you put down real words. You mustn't just put down anything.
1: Oh, can I have a borrow of your rubber, then?
0: You are. You see, Ron, it's no good making up words. They've got to mean real things.
1: I see. Is there such a thing as a zosh?
0: No, Ron.
1: An akbok?
0: No, Ron.
1: A yif?
0: No, dearest.
1: Oh. You'd better leave the rubber my side, beloved.
0: Ron, and I thought you'd finished. Flobbergob. The clue was forsaken, eight letters, and the answer's derelict, Ron.
1: Derelict.
0: Well, it wouldn't be so bad if you'd got abandoned.
2: Oh, right, oh, yes. Yes. Yes.
0: Ron, now I didn't mean that.
2: Well, just a kiss.
0: Oh, Ron, you're getting your biro all sticking in my ear.
3: Oh. Hello, hello, hello. What's this, Ron converting a try? Here, quick, Ron. Out the way of the sideboard. I want to get me spare pair of braces and a walnut.
0: What for, Mr. Glum?
3: That blasted tabby cat's in among my cabbages again. I'll have to... Here, what's this you two are busy on? A crossword puzzle? Oh, I love crosswords. How are you getting on?
1: Not very well, Dad. Eth says my flobbergob is derelict.
3: Wow, we're none of us getting any younger.
0: No, Mr. Glum, Ron just hasn't got the hang of it at all. He puts down words that don't even exist.
3: Well, let's see if I can help then. What's this here? Seven across, opposite of first. Well, that's simple enough. Hunger.
0: Hunger? But there's only room for four letters.
3: Well, write small then. Squeeze them up a bit. Let's see what else you got here. What's this here? Eth, you ought to find one to talk about using words that don't exist. Look at this one you put down here. Yak.
0: Oh, that's a word, Mr. Glum.
3: Yak. Don't talk wet. Yak isn't a word. It's just a noise you make when you're trotting something.
0: Well, it is a word, Mr. Glum. Look, the clue is primitive beast of burden, three letters.
3: Primitive beast of burden, three letters.
0: Yes.
3: What do you make the answer, Ron?
1: I put down mum.
3: That makes sense anyway, Eth, you and your yak.
0: But Mr. Glum, there is such a word. I know I'm right. It all fits. A primitive animal, three letters, one must be a K.
3: Well, I got your answer then. Ox. O-K-S. It's a good job I come in, isn't it?
0: I still think I'm right. I've heard the word.
3: Not in this house, you haven't, Eth. Now, I can settle this little matter once and for all, if you'll hang on a moment. I'll ask Mrs. Glum. She's a great one for reading. She knows most of the sauce bottle labels by heart. I'm afraid I'll have to raise my voice because she's up in the bath. Mama! She heard me. If your big toe is deplugged, might I ask you whether you have ever, in the course of your browsing through books and literature, come across a soppy word called yak? I'm afraid she's in no position to answer it.
0: Why not, Mr. Glum?
3: She slipped on the soap and fell flat on her flobbergob.

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1: Bags, Mags, and Bags, written by Sanjeev Kohli and Donald McCleary. Episode 2, Skeletor Attack.
2: Hello there.
3: Oh, hello there. In for more schmackos, Kate?
2: Yes, more schmackos, yes.
3: More schmackos it is. So, what's your dog's name, Kate?
2: Oh, I don't actually have a dog. I actually work with animals, and this is part of the therapy.
3: Ah, therapy. What kind of therapy do you do for animals, Kate?
2: I'm a pet psychologist.
3: That's enough, Sanjay. That is a chosen profession, and you have undermined it.
4: Oh, come on! A pet psychologist?
3: Yes, Sanjay. If you could look past your crimped fringe for 2 seconds, you would understand that this is very interesting. Yes, because humans, well, they're able to express their emotions, aren't they? Huh? Through their facial expressions, through their demeanor, through their socks and their shoes. Animals don't have this outlet. You don't often see a golf dog, do you?
2: Well, it's very true. King Charles Spaniels, for example, are particularly prone to nihilism and disillusionment, but they don't have access to eyeliner, so...
3: Oh, is that right, Kate?
2: Well, put it this way. If a King Charles Spaniel could speak, it would say, whatever, and make a wee W with its wee paws.
3: That is nice. You see, for a whole generation of people, the only word that we expected dogs to say was sausages. And that's a jolly word, isn't it, huh? Sausages. It is the levity. Now, this is very misleading.
2: Well, that's part of my job as a pet psychologist, to unlock the mysteries of the animal mind. Oh, and can I have a Twix?
3: Certainly, yeah. That's on me, by the way, Kate.
2: Oh, that's very kind. Well, bye for now.
3: Oh, she's lovely. I like her.
4: What? Do you fancy her or something, Dave?
3: Oh, more or less explicitly stated that, Sanjay.
4: Dave and the woman up a tree, asking a ferret about its mum.
3: What is...
5: Hello, Baldy.
3: Oh, no. It's not my turn, Rahul. I had her in 79. For 5 years. It took me another 5 years to get the wheelchair tracks out of my shag pile. Let Anil take her. I don't care. Just because he dumped her with you doesn't mean you can dump her with me. He bloody does have a spare room. He just chooses to fill it with a bullworker and wooden tennis rackets with those Victorian frames on them. And he has a Zed bed. I have slept on it. He has to take her back. But will you take her back then? But Anjali then? Hello? Hello? Oh! Dave, this is my mother-in-law, Skelet Veena. Veena, this is Dave.
5: Good evening, Dave.
3: Hello there, Skelet Veena.
5: It's just Veena.
3: Oh, heard a lot about you. All good, I hope.
5: Oh, I am weary from my journey. So weary, so very weary.
3: Right. Is there anything that we can...
5: Cup of soup. Mushroom flavour.
3: Sanjay, furnish your grandmother with a cup of soup or break open a 4-pack.
5: Croutons, Sanjay. Oh, croutons.
4: I don't think there's any croutons in the mushroom, Granny.
5: Well, maybe someone could fashion some croutons, Sanjay, from the tapered edge of a well-fired roll.
4: Sick.
6: Hello, it's only me, your local God-botherer, your holy roller, your, you know, priesty. Yes. I know what you all call me behind my back, but in the words of... Oh, what's his name? Jesus! You know, turn the other shoe. Oh, hello. Who is this?
3: Father Henderson, this is my mother-in-law.
6: Hello there. Surely to Moses, this is your sister, Ramesh.
5: I am too old to be his sister, and we are not blood-related. I am the mother of his dead wife.
6: Oh, dear, I seem to have opened a can of worms. I was just trying to imply in a roundabout way that you looked more youthful than you are, but it's backfired spectacularly.
3: What are you after, Father?
6: Well, I am hoping against hope that my Doctor Who magazine has arrived in time because, well, I'm in a bit of a pickle. It's the big annual Doctor Who convention next week, and myself and Iman Hack from the mosque...
3: Sid?
6: Yes, Sid. Well, we are both going, and every year Sid wins the fancy dress parade. Oh, he goes to
7: some effort. I mean, last year. Last year he was the Empress of the Rachnos, and I swear you would have thought the Empress was in the room. Well, I felt like such a fool. I'd made a scaroff mask out of pasta shells and muesli, with a wee half ping-pong ball for an eye. I thought it was great. But I overheard Peter Davidson being very scathing.
5: You are a priest, is it?
7: That's what it says on my passport.
5: Yes. I am Hindu, Father, so I am not au fait with the Bible. Please to help me out. Which chapter of the Bible features this Mr. Who?
7: No, he's not in the Bible. No. Although I dare say they could have used them at the wedding at Cana.
3: Doctor Who in the Bible. That's very good.
7: No. Doctor Who's just a bit of fun.
5: I see. It is just that a Hindu priest, you know, a spiritual guide, a man of great wisdom and responsibility, would not watch this Mr. Who.
7: Would he not?
5: No, he would not trouble himself with such this thing, ephemera.
7: Right. So, what would a Hindu priest watch?
5: Newsnight.
7: Ramesh, is there a Newsnight regular publication or part work?
3: No, Father, but the Guardian does cover a lot of the relevant ground.
7: All right, I'll just take a Guardian then, Ramesh.
8: Ciao for now.
3: Veena, what the bloody hell do you think you're playing at?
5: I was just making conversation.
3: $3.99 that magazine was.
5: Copper soup. Where is my copper soup?
3: It is an old kettle. We have to keep the button depressed throughout the boiling process.
5: Your cousin Manjula has a 3-second kettle. And a big, massive trampoline.
4: Oh. Here's your copper soup, Dan.
7: Mesh, what is she doing?
3: Oh, God. She's still doing it. She makes a sound every time she drinks.
5: Oh, it is the enjoy.
3: Oh, bloody hell.
9: Dad, you got a minute? I want to run something up your flagpole. Oh, God.
5: Look.
9: Hi, Gran.
5: Look at you. How handsome you are. You take after your mother.
9: It's nice to see you. Flying visit, is it?
5: Maybe, maybe not. Just wanted to see my favorite grandson. Come to Nani, Ma. Come to Nani, Ma. Oh, lovely, healthy cheeks. Lovely, translucent skin.
10: Oh, it's not a mask. That's my face.
5: What has Granny got in here? Let me see. There.
9: A pound? Thanks, Gran.
3: What is it you wanted to talk to me about, son?
9: Well, you remember the George Foreman grill?
3: I'm aware of its work, yes.
9: Well, the George Foreman grill is a huge success almost everywhere. But who got rich? Foreman did. He's on for a huge slice of the profits because he came up with the grill, and he's a big name, so he signed a good deal. But what if you had a grill-based grill that was endorsed by a minor celebrity with the deal swayed towards the manufacturer? You would be quids in.
3: Are we in the rough vicinity of a point?
9: The point is... Ta-da! Say hello to the Lembit Opic pitta heater.
3: I don't get that.
9: It heats your pittas. Pitta breads?
3: Oh, pitta heater!
9: Yeah, ah. Pitta heater.
3: Ah, pitta heater.
11: Pitta heater.
3: Pitta heater.
11: Pitta heater.
3: Pitta heater.
11: Pitta heater. Stop saying pitta heater.
5: Oh, pitta heater. This is the genius. It is the good idea.
3: There are several things wrong with this idea. One, why would people invest in a single device to heat pitas when there are many multifunction devices that can heat pitas?
9: That's the beauty, Dad. It doesn't just heat pitas. It does many slim breads, up to and including soda bread muffins and ciabatta.
3: Right. And why is it named after this thing, Lembit Opic?
9: Because he is an everyman, living the dream.
3: And what dream is this? George Foreman was a heavyweight champion of the world who eschewed the world of violence to become a charismatic preacher man and then developed a low-fat grill. That is why people buy his low-fat grill. What has this thing Opic got?
9: Well, he's got charisma, bags of charisma. He's a can-do kind of person. He's front and centre in the whole asteroids debate, and there's not many people clutching that nettle. And he's deceptively tall. Plus, he's a bloody good bloke, and anyone with an interest in warm breads would want to buy into that. Plus, he went out with a cheeky girl.
3: What cheeky girl?
9: The one on the left.
3: Right. And because of this, you would create an electrical device.
9: Way ahead of you, Dad. I've already had a prototype batch made up. There are 20 Lembit Opic pita heaters in the back of my Alfa Romeo.
3: Oh, right. And where do you intend to put these?
9: Well, between the nice price bog roll and the Febreze.
3: Oh, right. In which shop?
9: This one.
3: on my cold, dead hands.
5: If I were your father, Alok, I would clear out the nice prize bog roll and the Febreze and the entire water biscuit section and the entire Chicken Valley cold meat section in the fridge. I would replace them all with Lembit Opic pita heaters. 10 deep.
9: Oh, that means a lot, Gran. Thanks.
3: Don't think I don't know what you're doing. You are up to your old tricks. You are causing trouble between a man and his son. It is unforgivable. You get the hell out of my shop, too.
5: But I am the mother of your dead wife.
3: Very well. Get the hell into my back shop. Dave, watch her. And don't come out till you're sorry.
12: What am I supposed to do with her?
3: Just keep her out of trouble.
5: So what am I looking at here?
12: Just showing you some of the publications your son-in-law sells via the part works. A lot of the older customers find them very diverting. It's a good hobby for them.
5: I have no interest.
12: No. There's something for everyone at Partworks. Some of these are smashing. I mean, look at this one here. Look, Pam Ferris's World of Ferris Metals. The World of Ferris Metals explained to you in layman's terms by TV's Rosemary or Time. I'm not sure which.
5: Ha!
12: Okay, I'll take that as a no. Well... Oh, what about this one? Samuel L. Jackson's World of Steam. It's...
5: I've heard enough.
12: Paul Daniels' World of Risotto.
5: Ha!
12: Pete Beale's East End Crime Scene.
5: Ha!
12: Yvette Fielding's Unexplained Market Times Down the Ages.
5: Ha! Feeble publications.
12: Oh, right, well, there's no point showing you this last one then, I suppose. Pat Benatar's World of Pigs. Let's see, what's this about? Join me, Pat Benatar.
5: Who is this Pat Benatar?
12: She was the lead singer out of Pat Benatar. Anyway, join me, Pat Benatar, as I delve into the world of porcine anthropomorphism, which is pigs doing things that humans might do, apparently. Well, is that it? Ugh, I don't think that'll catch fire.
5: Ooh, what is this sellotape crudely to the front?
12: Oh, that's a wee ceramic pig doing the dusting.
5: Oh, it is amusing. Is there more?
12: Yeah, well, issue 2 promises to come with a pig in an antique green racing car. Oh! Spoiler alert, there's a photo there, look. There's his wee rigid porcelain scarf billowing out behind him there.
5: Look, he has his fingers crossed. The little pig is unsure of his ability to succeed. This is a very human trait.
12: Yeah, I suppose it is, yeah.
5: Give this to Vina.
13: Hello, Ramesh. Hello, Dave. Has she gone?
3: No, she's in the back shop.
13: Right. I'll come back later.
12: Oh, hold on. Are you not supposed to turn the other cheek?
13: Oh, who said that?
12: Well, it's in the Bible, Father.
13: Yes, but who said it? Some obscure fellow, I'd imagine, like that one whose wife got turned into all salt, you know? Isaiah or Absalom or Malcolm or someone.
12: I think it was Jesus, Father.
13: Was it? All right.
3: Anyway, you don't have to worry because Dave here has calmed her down.
13: Oh, good. Very Christian of you. Now, listen, boys. You are my last hope. I've been all over town now. Tinfoil, please, and plenty of it.
3: Oh, right. We're actually clean out of tinfoil.
13: Oh, don't tell me. Sid from the mosque.
12: Aye, 15 rolls he took. Said he was cooking the world's biggest quiche for charity.
13: That's a load of cobblers. That man is trying to scupper me.
3: But what are you talking about?
13: I was going to go to the convention as a Cyberman.
3: Well, that's a bit predictable, isn't it? Even I have heard of Cyberman.
13: Don't think I'm unaware of that. But it was all that I had left, and Sid knew it. So he's bought all the foil in the Lindsay catchment area.
12: Right, so Sid's going as a Cyberman.
13: No, he's going as Mester the Gastropod. He's just trying to ruin my chances.
12: But there's loads of Doctor Who creepy crawlies. Why don't you go as a fish monster? You like fish monsters.
13: Fish monsters are too elaborate. I've got 3 funerals and a massive marrow competition to attend to. Oh, I'm just going to have to eat Sid's messed up dust.
5: Hello, Father.
13: Oh, dear. Chaffernal.
3: Nina, do you have something to say to me?
12: Go on. Tell him what you told me.
5: I want to apologize.
3: Be my guest.
5: Over the years, son, I have been very dismissive of your business here. But this magazine, this is a revelation. The humorous pig has given me perspective and a peace that I have not known for 20 years. And I have been restless for 20 years, Ramesh. I have been so very restless. But this pig, who is doing the dusting, will be very lonely. If I could get his little companion, the sports car pig that comes with issue 2, then I will finally be content. And then I can leave you all alone and go back to Ludhiana.
3: Dave?
4: What?
3: Hold the phone.
5: Dave.
4: What?
5: Dave.
4: What?
5: Dave, Dave, Dave.
4: What?
5: In charge of the big shop, huh?
4: I suppose, I.
5: Lot of responsibility.
4: I know.
5: Anything could happen, and you would be blamed.
12: Oh, for pity's sake, there's chopper chops everywhere.
5: Oops. Butter wheelchair.
12: Oh, chopper shrapnel all over the floor. Someone could take a bad fall. Let's sweep that up.
9: Okay, Sanjay, put them in the back shop and be quick about it.
12: What's going on?
9: Need you worry.
12: What?
9: I mean, never you mind.
12: Oh, hello there, Kate.
14: Hi, Dave. Oh, not used to seeing you front and centre.
12: Oh, well, kind of had a promotion, as it were. Ramesh is out in the field on manoeuvres, and he's seen fit to hand the fort to yours truly, myself.
14: Oh, very good. I'm impressed.
5: Oh, Dave is very impressive, yes. Such loyalty. Look at him. 40 years of age on his hands and knees, sweeping up sweetie dust. Oh, and for such a small wage. All my granny life, I have been passed from confectioner to confectioner. I've seen many shops, and Dave is the oldest assistant in any of them by a considerable margin. Such loyalty to my rich son-in-law. Look at him, rooting around the floor like a dissing pig.
12: I like my life.
14: Maybe I should come back later.
5: Oh, no, dear. Wait. I think Dave has something he'd like to ask you.
12: No, I don't.
5: Yes, he does. Come on, Dave. Don't be shy. Ask her out on a date like you said.
14: Really? Were you going to ask me out?
12: No. I think Vina must have misheard. I was just going to ask you if you wanted more schmackos ordering.
14: No. I'm all right for schmackos at the minute. I'll see you later, yes?
12: Right. I'm just going into the back shop now for a bit of, yeah.
3: Oh, hello, Dave. I managed to... What is that? Is that chopper chop dust? And what the bloody hell are they?
9: They're the Lembit Opic pita heaters, Dad.
3: What? I specifically told you they had no place in the shop.
9: Well, you know in business, Dad, you gotta go with your instincts. Strike while the iron is hot. Go with your gut, you know. Take a risk.
4: Grant said he could.
9: Grant said I could.
3: Grant is not in charge.
5: You weren't here, Ramesh.
3: Oh, right. So, this is your scheme. Get me out of my shop so you can gazump me.
5: Please, what is gazump?
3: Oh, right. So, I don't suppose you're interested in this racing pig I drove 80 miles to the distribution warehouse to get.
5: Well, my interest in pigs has abated somewhat.
3: Oh, and where the bloody hell is Dave?
4: He's locked himself in the back shop, Dad. He's got a catering pack of flumps, and he's eating them one by one like he's in a flump trance.
3: What?
5: Yes, I am worried about Dave. He seems depressed, crushed, like the chuppa chup dust under your shoe.
15: Skeletor, what did you do to him?
5: Nothing.
15: If you have hurt my friend, I will...
3: Hello, John. How can I help you?
16: Hello, Ramesh. I am a bit confused. Did you not used to keep the bog roll there?
3: Yes, we did.
16: Yeah. And what's this in place of it?
9: That, Mrs. Gibb, is the Lembit Opic pita heater.
16: Right. Heats your pitas, does it?
9: Yeah, it does.
16: And what's the link with Mr. Opic?
9: Well, he's endorsed it and played a key role in its design.
16: How much are you asking for that?
9: £39.99.
16: That's nearly £40.
9: Well, you can't put a price in the future.
16: What future? I can heat pitters on me grill pan at the minute. I don't have to wait for the future. I don't care what Lembit Opic has to say on the matter.
9: Lembit Opic's not just a liberal democrat. He's a lifestyle choice.
16: Well, that's as maybe. but his contraption has usurped the bugroll from its proper place, and that's put us on the back foot.
3: Was it toilet paper you wanted, Joan?
16: No. I did a big shop yesterday, 12 for the price of 9. I just come in for me chomp and me grazie, but I'll not bother now.
3: Why not, Joan?
16: I don't need a Liberal Democrat telling me I cannot use me grill pan. I'll get me chomp at the chippy, and I'll do without me grazie.
3: No!
9: Some people.
3: Son, you are an idiot. The pizza heater is a disaster, just like I said it would be.
9: That's water off, Dad, it's water off. At least Gran understands. Right, Gran?
5: You are an idiot.
9: See, Dad?
3: She was talking to you, son.
9: Gran!
5: Lembit Opix pizza heater, who is going to buy that? Not even Lembit Opix, Mum?
9: Actually, she got one gratis. It's part of the deal.
5: The apple of stupidity does not fall far from the Ramesh tree.
3: You see what she's done, son? Hmm? She has crushed Dave and driven a pita wedge between us. Even Sanjay has eschewed his trademark sarcasm.
11: You're absolutely right, I have.
3: Well, this is the last time you'll get your bony talons into my family. Sanjay, Alok, wheel your grandmother to any blood relative not in this shop. I don't care which one or how you do it, but get rid of her.
9: Don't worry, Dad. I'm all over it.
5: No, please, don't throw me out. I have nowhere to go. You were right. The pita heater is the future. I see that now.
11: Tell it to the judge, Gran.
5: No, I am the mother of your dead wife.
3: Dave, I appreciate your predicament, but I need to fetch the limited edition big box of milk tray with the hay wane on the front. It is on the high shelf. It requires its annual dusting. Could you please pass Margaret out? Just poking under the door. Thanks, Dave. Alok, Sanjay, please tell me she's gone.
11: She's gone? Get over yourself.
3: For once you're selling this, it's actually comforting. So, who got the short straw?
9: Well, we were into Uncle Rahul's first, but we were spotted.
11: That's right. Auntie shoving a duck behind the sofa as soon as she clocked Skeletor?
9: Yeah, then it was Uncle Anil's. They were all behind the sofa. They were pretending not to be in, but Deal or No Deal was clearly visible on the plasma.
11: Then Auntie Anjali. All 7 of them, behind the sofa.
3: What, so Anjali didn't take her either?
9: Don't worry, Dad. We got her settled.
11: Yeah, Dad. She's exactly where she needs to be.
9: So, Dad, where are the old, Lembits?
3: Well, they're exactly where they need to be, in your Alfa Romeo.
9: Oh, Dad, you never even gave them a chance. They need time to bed in.
3: Son, celebrity endorsement per se is not a bad idea, but only when the celebrity is at the correct level. Like I said before, Opik is no foreman.
9: Fair enough. Yes, maybe Opik hasn't fully penetrated the target demographic. No, I see what you're saying.
3: Good. Then let that be an end to it.
9: Yeah. What about the Wesley Snipes exercise bikes?
3: No.
9: The Matthew McConaughey mechanical pencil?
3: No.
9: The Jermaine Greer steam cleaner?
3: Son, unless you can sign up an endorsement with a proper weight like the Dalai Lama or Jan Leeming.
17: Or Bob Protection.
3: Thank you, Dave. Or Barbara Dixon. The matter is closed. Dave. You're more than welcome to stay in the back shop. All I'm suggesting is that you vary your diet, You've been eating flumps for 8 hours now.
18: That's an awful lot of flumpage.
3: Bloody hell, it's Grey Friars Skeletor.
5: Good evening, Baldy.
14: Ramesh, I'm afraid your mother-in-law has been banned from the zoo.
3: What was she doing at the zoo? Well, they left her at the zoo?
14: Yes, she was at the meerkats. I was there talking down a suicidal giraffe when they kicked off.
3: Meerkats kicking off? Meerkats kicking off? But what parallel universe is this? Meerkats don't kick off.
14: Well, they do when this one gets near them. I don't know what she said to them, but she started a war.
3: Meerkats. Lovely, lovely meerkats. Well, you really have surpassed yourself this time, huh? What did the meerkats ever do to you?
5: The meerkats. The meerkats. The bloody meerkats. I hate them.
3: Nobody hates meerkats.
5: Well, I do.
18: Can I ask why you hate meerkats?
5: Because I'm jealous, all right? With their tight family structure and sense of order society, I hate them. They wouldn't dump their granny at a zoo.
3: Two things, right? Number one, they wouldn't have to dump their granny at the zoo because their granny probably is at the zoo already. And number two, Their granny isn't so egregious that she sends every family member scurrying behind the bloody sofa.
5: Ramesh, I am sorry. I am a bitter old woman and I know I don't deserve it, but will you take me back?
3: No.
13: If I could jump in, I'm known as something of a Christian in this parish. And I feel it would be the Christian thing to do, to take Skeletor under my wing, as it were.
3: Really?
13: But if that's okay with you, Ramesh.
3: Can I have a quick word in private?
13: Certainly.
3: This is very kind of you, Father, but do you know what you're taking on?
13: Oh, I do, yes.
3: She's a horrible, withered skeleton of evil, with acid for blood and contempt for all humankind.
13: Just the job, in fact.
3: What, are you hoping to convert her?
13: Oh, quite the opposite. In fact, I want her to be evil. Galactically evil.
3: I don't understand.
13: Well, I can show you if you've still got my Doctor Who magazine. Here, let me just... There he is.
3: What am I looking at?
13: This, Ramesh, is the worst of the Doctor Who monsters. Davros, leader of the Daleks. A shriveled prune of a man. A dried nugget of pure evil. Look at the leathery skin. Look at the rotted teeth. Look at the cat's arse lips. Remind you of anyone?
3: Ah.
13: Eman Hack's going to have a heart attack when I wheel your mother-in-law into the convention. It'll knock his giant slug into a cocked hat.
3: Then be my guest.
13: Right, come on, you. We haven't got much time. What was it you said exactly to those meerkats? You can tell me. I'm a priest.
3: Right. Okay, brilliant, okay. Now my only problem is Dave.
14: Why? What's wrong with Dave?
3: He's locked in the storeroom with a wealth of flumps and a dearth of self-esteem.
14: Right. Dave,
5: it's Kate.
14: Are you in a position to indulge in some dialogue? Okay, fine, that's okay. I'm just going to ask you some yes-no questions. One knock for yes, two knocks for no, okay? Okay, good boy. You're a good boy. Good boy, you're a good boy. Are you a good boy? Oh, no, don't be like that. You are a good boy. A good boy. Goody, goody boy. Are you a good boy, aren't you? That's it. Does goody boy want a biscuit? It's a booster. Good boy. Dave will have to come out for his booster, though, won't he? Won't he? That's my boy. Who's a good boy?
3: Kate, you are amazing. You are the Dave Whisperer.
14: I'm not finished yet, Ramesh.
3: Sorry.
14: Dave, would you like to go out for dinner with me?
19: Yeah?
14: Oh, well, what do you fancy?
19: Sasha Chase.
1: Bags, Mags and Bags, with Ramesh, played by Sanjeev Kohli, Dave by Donald McCleary, Alok by Sushil Kumar, Sanji by Omar Raza, Father Henderson by Gerard Kelly, Kate by Gabriel Quigley, Joan Begg by Marjorie Hogarth, and with special guest star Nina Wadia playing Auntie Vina. The director was Ian Davidson, the producer was Gus Beattie. Fags, Mags and Bags is a comedy unit production for BBC Radio 4.
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0: are, madam. If you have any complaint, don't hesitate to return it. We'll exchange it without question, provided you have the receipt, you haven't worn it, and it's not creased.
1: Captain Peacock.
2: Yes, Mr. Harmon.
1: Well, you told me not to come on the floor when the store was open without attracting your attention first.
2: That is quite correct, Mr. Harmon.
1: Oh, I see I've attracted your attention.
2: Go back. You've not had my permission.
1: Does that mean you don't want the first prize in Grace Bubba's lucky lottery what your department has won?
2: What was that?
1: I'm proud to tell you and pleased that you are now the proud possessor of a box at Covent Garden for six personages for the ballet. There is the tickets.
0: Oh, how wonderful.
3: Well, last time I had a box at Covent Garden, it was on my head and full of cauliflower.
2: There are the tickets for your counter, Mr. Klein. And there are yours, Miss Brahms.
0: Thank you.
2: Oh, Miss Brahms, where's Mrs. Slocum?
0: Oh, she's in the fitting room taking off her coat.
2: We've been open for nearly 6 minutes, Miss Brahms. Go and get her.
0: Yes, sir. You're not drinking at this hour.
4: Of course I'm not, Miss Brahms. I'm just taking my slimming pill, only I've run out of water. And I can't bear neat gin.
0: Why don't you take the pill with the plain tonic?
4: Oh, I can't stand the taste of tonic. That's why I'm putting gin and lemon in.
0: Captain Peacock wants to see you. A complaint customer. She brought one of them ribbed cardigans and it shrunk.
4: Oh, not another one.
0: Yeah, and it's your customer and all.
4: Leave it to me, Miss Brahms. I'm just in the mood. Now, madam, and what's the trouble?
5: Well, look at this. I followed the washing instructions to the letter and look what's happened. And look at the label. It says quite distinctly, non-shrink. Madam.
4: I have here the identical garment. There, you see, compare the labels. The label hasn't shrunk. You can't have a refund.
5: I assume that the instructions apply to the cardigan.
4: Did you? Well, hard cheese.
5: I'm going to take your name.
4: I'm sorry, madam, we're not allowed to give names.
5: Well, in that case, I shall remember your face.
0: Here, that was a bit hard, wasn't it?
4: Well, I'm fed up with them all. Complain, complain, complain. And she just caught me on a bad morning.
0: Did you spend last night on the booze?
4: Certainly not, Miss Brahms. I just thought I'd sleep better if I had a nightcap. I mean, you know I've been having these strange dreams lately.
0: Still about Mr. Humphreys?
4: Yes. He's different in my dreams. I'm beginning to see him in quite a new light.
0: Have you said anything to him?
4: No, but I do feel sometimes when I look at him that he knows something.
3: Hey, up, she's looking at you again.
6: I know. I can feel the hair standing up on the back of my neck.
3: Do you think she wants something?
6: I hope not. Do you know? I can't think what's come over her. I've only got to give her the slightest hint of a smile, and she goes all wobbly at the knees. Watch this. See what I mean?
4: Oh, Miss Brahms, he smiled at me.
0: Well, it was only a little one.
4: Well, it's only 9:30. Anyway, last night, me and Mrs. Axelby went down to the Green Man for a quiet drink. Well, we hadn't had anything to eat, so we just had a couple of bags of pork scratchings and some bacon-flavoured crisps. And one of the crisps got stuck in my throat. And do you know, it took 3 or 4 gin and tonics to shift it. And I think that one of those crisps was bad. Because when I got outside at 11:30, I felt quite dizzy.
0: What time did you go into the pub for your nightcap?
4: About 7:45. But do you know what I think happened? I think my body temperature dropped. Anyway, I hung on to this lamppost and we sang songs to keep us warm.
0: But you were glad when the bus arrived.
4: Well, the first one didn't stop. And I know he saw me because I lifted up my skirt and stuck my leg out. Just in case, you know. And he put his foot down and he drove straight past us.
0: So you had to get on the next one?
4: No, but the one after that stopped. Oh, and the conductor was cheeky. Do you know, the bus was completely empty, but he made us go upstairs. So when I got off, I took his number.
0: Oh, well, I hope you wrote it down.
4: I didn't need to. It's on his hat.
6: Is she still looking at me?
3: No. Now, go on, tell us about the rave-up you had last night.
6: Well, it wasn't really a rave-up. It finished quite early. So about half a dozen of us went back to this bloke's flat that's got this video recorder, you see. I know he belongs to one of these adult X-rated video libraries.
3: Oh, I've heard about those.
6: Yeah. Well, he gets a discount being a theological student. Anyway, I wondered what happened. He pressed the button and bang, the screen went blank.
3: Oh, so you went home?
6: No. The sound was working, so we listened to that. But whatever they were doing must have been outside, because I heard a lot of wind and shouting.
3: I expect it was an orgy.
6: That's what I thought, yes. Especially when I heard some voice say, Mary Rose has turned over and I can see her bottom. And a voice shouted, I want to see every man bent over an oar. I was just about to take my mother home when I heard this other voice say, which way do you want us to row, Mr. Baines? And I realised it was the Oneiden line.
2: Where's Mrs. Slocum now?
0: Oh, she's in the ladies fixing her makeup.
2: She's hardly been at her comfort at all this morning.
0: Well, to tell the truth, and I don't like telling tales, but I'm very worried about her.
2: I must say her behaviour has been a little strange lately.
0: But she says her nerves are bad. She's been having these disturbing nights.
2: You mean disturbed nights?
0: No, disturbing. She's got this man on her mind and she keeps dreaming about him. You know, erotic dreams.
2: Really? Yes, they do fantasize at that age, don't they?
0: Oh, yeah. I've got an aunt what's got the hots for Richard Baker.
2: Who has Mrs. Slocum got the hots for?
0: You'll never believe it.
2: Who?
0: Mr. Humphreys.
2: Really? Yes, they do fantasize at that age, don't they? Has she told him about this?
0: Well, not in so many words, but every so often she drops him a little hint. Look, watch.
3: Look at her, she comes.
6: Oh, you deal with her, Mr. Klein, will you?
7: Oh. Was there something you wanted, Mrs. Slocum?
4: Well, I want to buy a present for a rather special gentleman.
7: Ah, well, what do you have in mind? Ties, handkerchiefs, socks?
4: Oh, they're not very romantic, Mr. Klein.
3: How about a nice pair of Y fronts?
4: Shut up. Well, I had wondered about a pair of gloves to keep his hands warm. Oh, he has such artistic hands.
7: And what kind of gloves did you have in mind, then?
4: Well, just show me what you've got.
7: Size?
4: Well, about Mr. Humphrey's size.
7: Mr. Humphreys, Mrs. Slocum wants to try your hand for size.
6: It's very busy brushing a hat at the moment, Mr. Clark.
3: I'll do that, Mr. Humphreys.
6: Thank you, Mr. Spooner. I shall remember that kindness.
7: Here we are. Chinese rabbit, English mole, Venezuelan Scotch terrier, kangaroo, chamois, leather, plastic, string, wool, and, if you'll pardon the expression, pigskin. What sort of personality does the gentleman have?
4: Suede.
7: Suede. Ah, well, here we are. Beautiful suede, inside and out. Try them on, Mr. Humphreys. Ah, now that is a beautiful glove. Just feel it, Mrs. Slocum. You know, I always say a glove like that really sets a hand off.
3: I think it set her off.
7: We have it in three shades, you know. What colouring does the gentleman have?
4: Well, fair, wavy hair, startling blue eyes, and a strong, sensitive chin.
3: I wonder why she didn't mention the gap in the teeth.
6: Mr. Spooner, get a broom. Stop room needs sleeping.
7: I take it then you'll settle for these.
4: Yes, put them on my account.
7: It's £22.
4: Oh, when you've lost your heart to the man of your dreams, what's £22?
7: £22 is the price of the gloves, plus VAT, minus staff discount. Would you like me to gift wrap them?
4: No, just leave them on him.
7: You like some sugar in your black coffee, Mr. Humphreys?
8: No, thank you, Mr. Klein. I'll have it neat. I need something to calm my nerves.
0: She put it into words, then?
8: No, she put it into a pair of gloves.
1: Where has she got to?
0: She's gone to the pub for a...
8: Oh. You know, I'd no idea any of this was happening.
0: She's had a thing about you for weeks. That's why she's been it in the bottle.
8: Why didn't you tell me?
0: Well, I thought it would wear off.
7: She's a fine woman. There's a lot of love going to waste there.
8: First time I felt sorry for a cat.
3: I expect it's a new experience for you, Mr. Humphreys.
8: On the contrary, Mr. Spooner. Quite a lot of ladies have thought twice about me. The trouble is, it's usually the second thought that puts them off.
7: You know, it seems to me that if we're not very careful, we're going to have an alcoholic on our hands.
1: I think the best way of dealing with the situation is to find someone else on whom she can lavish her affection. But that might take her mind off Mr. Humphreys.
7: It's very difficult, you know. When I was a young man, there was this girl with frizzy hair and staring eyes and fat ankles. And every morning when I got to the station, she was there, staring at me. And then she'd get in the compartment and sit right opposite me, staring. And every night it was the same thing.
8: How did you get rid of her?
7: I didn't. I married her. And now the frizzy hair's gone grey and thin. The eyes stare out from behind big, thick spectacles.
1: What about the ankles?
7: Don't mention the ankles.
0: I think Captain Peacock's got the right idea.
3: What sort of a mug in a conning to taking notes of that old trout?
1: Spooner, if you continue to speak in that way about a senior member of staff, you'll go and sit at another table.
0: Mrs. Slocum might be an old trout, but she's got a lot of nice sides to her.
3: Like what?
0: Well, she's very kind when she hasn't been hitting the bottle.
1: She's not as fat as she was.
8: You're quite right, Captain Peacock. There's definitely traces there of when she used to be quite a nice-looking woman.
0: Trouble is, she's lonely.
1: Well, if she's lonely, she ought to advertise in one of these contact magazines.
0: Oh, no, she's too much pride for that.
8: Well, we could do it for her. We could send them in, get the replies and pass them on to her. I'll write it all down. How would you describe her?
3: Old bat seeks comfortable tree to hang in.
1: I shan't tell you again, Mr. Spooner.
8: I think petite lady.
7: Oof, hardly petite.
8: Well, she will be by the time she's finished her swimming pills. Petite lady with own home seeks kind, understanding male companion of the opposite sex.
7: That's a waste of words. If he's a male companion, he must be of the opposite sex.
8: In my experience, it's better to be safe than sorry.
1: You have to state what her interests are. They always put that.
8: What are her interests?
0: Pubs and that pussy of hers.
8: Well, to save any misunderstanding, I'll just put pubs. There. Now then, we'll get the replies, vet them, and pass them on to her.

0: you've been wondering what's happened to me. Well, I just popped into the pub for a packet of cigarettes, and on the way back, as I was passing the beauty parlor, they literally dragged me in and insisted that I try this on Apro. And you know, as soon as I got it on, everybody said how it suited me.
1: All you need to do now is take all your clothes off, get on a white horse, and you could ride to the streets of Coventry as the bride of Frankenstein. All right, I'm going. But I'd like to state here and now that I'm being victimised for my opinions, and I shall complain to the Council for Civil Liberties.
2: Since you've spent most of the coffee break taking uncivil liberties, I don't fancy your chances.
0: Thank you, Captain Peacock.
3: Mrs. Slocum, you've not bought that wig, have you?
0: Well, no, but the sales girl said that as soon as I put it on, the years seem to just drift away.
1: Wear it round the other way, they'll be right out of sight. Watch your coffee out by the fire exit. How long is it since you put that ad in that magazine?
4: Well, let me see, what she bought me. She bought me a pair of gloves, silk hanky, a pair of socks, some aftershave, a writing pad, some envelopes, a pair of shorty pyjamas. I'd say about 10 days.
1: Shouldn't we have been hearing something by now?
4: Oh, I got some replies last night. I phoned one man. He sounded quite nice. He's coming in on his way to work this morning to be introduced.
1: What about the others?
4: Well, my mother came back and I couldn't very well sit there on the phone talking to strange men saying, hello, you don't know me, but I went round to the post office. I've sent telegrams to everybody. I've told them to come in here, ask for me, and I'll introduce them.
2: Good morning, sir.
5: Good morning.
2: Are you being served?
5: Mr. Humphreys.
2: Ah, he's over there, sir. Mr. Humphreys, a gentleman for you.
4: Good morning, sir.
5: Good morning.
4: What's it to be?
5: Well, who knows, young man? Probably the happiest day of my life.
4: Beg your pardon.
5: Oh, well, I've come about the lady in the advert.
4: Oh, yes. Oh. Oh. She's behind you on the lady's counter.
5: Oh, really? Oh, sorry. Yeah. Which one? The one on the left or the one on the right?
4: And the one on the left.
5: On the left. Oh, yes.
4: Can you see?
5: Yes, thank you. Good morning.
2: Cross him up for a start.
1: Yeah.
0: Now, pass those tights down to me, Miss Brahms. I'm going to shove them all into this bottom drawer.
6: I could do that for you.
0: No, I'm better doing it. It takes me mind off other things.
1: Blimey, look what's arrived.
4: I should never have described her as petite.

0: Look out, she's smiling at you again.
1: I'm not looking.
0: Well, you'll have to in a minute. She's coming over.
1: I'll tell you another thing. I'm not sitting next to her at the opera house. No, otherwise I'm not going.
2: How are you this morning, Mr. Humphreys?
1: Bright-eyed and bushy-tailed, Mrs. Slocum.
2: You've broken my dream. Last night I dreamt that you were Squirrel Nutkin. And I was a little lady squirrel. And you'd built your house halfway up an oak tree.
1: Was it thatched in dandelion leaves?
2: How did you guess?
1: I never use anything else.
2: Well, anyway, in my dream, I climbed up the tree and I knocked on your little door. And you pretended you weren't in, so I had to kick it down. And there you were, hiding behind your acorn. What do you suppose that means?
1: It means I've got to build it a damn sight higher next year.
2: Oh, I do love a man with a sense of humour. I always say if a man can make you laugh, everything else will follow.
1: In my case, Mrs. Slocum, it may be a very long way behind.
2: I brought these for you. I thought they'd be lovely in front of a little log fire.
1: I haven't got a log fire.
2: Haven't you? Oh, I know where there's a lovely one.
3: Mrs. Slocum, would you be good enough to return to your own counter? Mr. Humphreys is not here for idle chit-chat. He is here to serve customers.
2: In that case, I'll have a size 48 nightshirt.
1: Size 48? That's big enough for two.
2: Exactly.
4: Yes, yes. Well, I appreciate that as colleagues of Mrs. Slocum, you have been trying to cover for her. But it's been plain to me for some time that she's not been herself. As witness these letters of complaint from customers, calling her a crabby old cow. And a tetchy old trout. And a miserable old bat. Captain Peacock, in all your experience, have you ever known one of our employees to be described like that?
3: Not by a customer, sir.
4: Well, the reason for all this becomes clear upon the discovery of these items. Gin and... gin and... gin again. Now, where is she now?
3: Perhaps she's still having lunch, sir.
4: Captain Peacock, she hasn't even been into the canteen. Enter.
5: We found Mrs. Slocum, sir. She was in the four-hour bar next door. Oh. I think it temporarily slipped her mind what the time was and where she worked.
2: Mr. Rumble, I hope you're not labouring under the misapprehension that I was in there boozing. I only popped in to buy a packet of crisps.
4: Mrs. Slocum, without doubting your word for one moment, would you mind blowing into this bag?
2: Certainly, Mr. Rumhold.
4: And I must warn you that your whole future at Grace Brothers may depend upon the result.
2: Only another 100 yards to go.
6: Keep at it, Mr. Grace.
2: Oh, there we are.
6: I've got a surprise for you. You've been doing it on your own for the last 5 minutes.
2: Oh, you get used to that sort of thing at my time of life.
6: Come along. You should be feeling fit and healthy now.
2: Oops. Oh, come in.
5: There's a bloke outside wants to sell you a medical chair.
2: A medical chair? What's that do?
5: Well, it's electrically operated and it sort of relaxes your limbs. Like, you sit in it, switch on it, and it makes you do this.
2: I do that anyway. Tell him to go away.
5: Oh, all right. Go away.
7: Mr. Grace, The first floor say if you want them to wait outside any longer, could they have coffee and sandwiches?
2: Oh, tell them to come in.
7: Come in.
8: After you, Miss Grant.
2: Rumbo, get in here immediately and bring that medical report with you.
8: Well, get on with it.
4: Yes, sir. As Mrs. Slocum's behaviour was so at variance with her normal character, we had the case examined by an eminent psychiatrist. And, well, sir, what in effect he says is that Mrs. Slocum appears to have built up a fantasy world for herself. And in this world, she's deluded herself that she's in love with Mr. Humphreys. Now, as Mr. Humphreys has failed to respond, understandably...
1: Very understandably.
4: Mrs. Slocum has taken to the bottle.
8: I didn't need to pay £100 to hear that. What's the cure?
4: Well, sir, the psychiatrist says that in his experience, when fantasy turns into reality, it often fades away.
8: Ah, in other words, if Mr. Humphreys had a go at her, she'd run a mile.
4: Yes, sir.
8: There's no problem then, is there, Mr. Humphreys?
1: Well, I must confess, Mr. Grace, I would find it very difficult.
8: Well, just pretend she's that girl that I get so excited about in Dallas. What's her name?
6: Sue Ellen.
8: Oh, my leg's gone.
1: Thinking about Sue Ellen wouldn't necessarily help me. How about J.R.?
9: Do you always go like that when you think about J.R.?
1: No, it's not him, it's that hat.
4: Well, sir, the fact remains that if Mr. Humphreys could steel himself to, as it were, make a bold advance, the shock might cure her.
3: As I'm sure none of us wants to lose Mrs. Slocum.
9: Oh, no, we're all very fond of her.
1: So I'd have to find the right place and the right moment.
10: How about in the box at the ballet tonight? You can pretend it's the back row of the pictures and, you know, get in there.
9: It'll be better at Covent Garden because the usherettes there don't have torches, so you can get in there and wahey.
6: What ballet are you going to see?
3: The Nutcracker Suite.
5: Come on, quickly. Be as quick as you can, we've missed the beginning.
2: Oh, I'm very sorry, Captain Peacock, but I had to have another drink. I've got this awful dry feeling at the back of my throat. I think it's the new perfume I'm wearing.
10: When are the Nutcrackers coming on?
3: That's the big one at the end.
10: Oh, she isn't all. I'd noticed her.
3: No, I mean that ballet's in the second half of the programme.

0: dog that jumped high.
1: Oh, look what's just come on. Isn't he handsome?
2: Yes, sir. That's Noblakov. He's very big in Russia.
3: He's pretty big here, too.
1: Why is he twiddling her around like that, making her dizzy?
2: That's called a pirouette. And that's called an entrechat.
1: What's that?
2: Well, it's French. All the terms in ballet are in French. The entre, as in entre nous, means between.
1: And what's the other bit?
2: Well, C-H-A-T, pronounced cha, means,
0: Oh, I know what that means. It's French for pussy.
3: When you see what he's doing to her, it must mean something else.
4: Shh, be quiet.
5: Have they all forgotten the words?
2: No.
4: They don't have words in ballet, you ignorant buck.
1: Why's she wagging her finger at him like that?
2: She's rejecting his advances.
1: Oh, she'd have to do a damn sight more than that in Catford.
3: This is the famous pas de deux.
5: I know what pas de deux means. Father of twins.
2: Mr. Humphreys. I don't want to spoil your evening, but we set you next to Mrs. Slocum for a purpose.
3: You have spoiled my evening.
6: What do I have to do?
1: Act like the man of her dreams and give her knee the tickle.
6: How do you mean?
1: Like this. Go on.
3: I think her leg's gone to sleep.
1: Give it a squeeze, like this. Go on then.
3: I'm sorry, my mind was wandering. Nothing.
1: We'll have to take it a stage further.
3: How do I take it a stage further?
1: Like this.
3: I can't do that to Mrs. Slocum.
1: Well, take her hand and do this.
3: Miss Brock! Where did you learn to do that?
1: In Catford. Now get on with it.
3: She's dropped off.
2: Surely she hasn't been drinking in the box.
3: No, out of it. Liqueur chocolates.
2: Well, Mr. Humphreys, it would seem that for the moment your problems are over.
3: On the contrary, Captain Peacock, they're just beginning.

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1: This week, Bunta in Brazil. Lord Malevola came along the removed passage, stopped at the door of number one study, and looked in at that celebrated apartment. His amiable lordship was a persona grata, indeed gratis.

0: humour in that study, as in most other studies in the remove. Harry Wharton and co, seated round the study table, glanced at him, and there were five smiles of cheery welcome. Quite a chorus greeted him.
1: "Hello, hello, hello,"
0: said Bob Cherry.
1: "Trickle in, Morley,"
0: said Harry Wharton, the captain of the remove.
2: "Here's a chair,"
0: said Frank Nugent.
3: "Just in time for tea, and there's lots,"
0: added Johnny Bull.
4: "Thoughtfulness is terrific, my esteemed Morley,"
0: said Hari Jamset Ram Singh, the nabob of Barneypore. Bob Cherry dragged up a box for himself, insisting upon giving his chair to the honoured guest.
1: "Looked in to speak to you fellows. Fixed up the halls?"
3: "All cut and dried. We've been planning a boating trip. Wish you'd come, Morley."
1: "Not much good asking Morley to change the gilt-haired diamond-studded family yacht for an old tub on the river."
3: "Do you good to rough it a bit, old chap. Camping out, cooking your own meals, washing up, no end of fun."
1: "Ah, yeah, fine, but..."
4: "Oh, the butterfulness is probably terrific."
1: "Oh, I'd like it all right, at least I think so, but..."
2: "But you miss your butler, eh?"
1: No, not at all. But the fact is, I'm fixed up for the halls. I'm going to see my cousin Brian. He manages a...
3: "Does he?"
1: "Yeah, on the banks of the River Thingamy."
2: "Thingamy? I don't think we've had that river in geography with Quelch."
1: "Well, we don't do a lot of South American geography in the remove."
3: "South America?"
1: "Brazil, you know, where the nuts come from."
2: "I say, you're going to Brazil for the holes?"
1: "That's it."
2: "Wow, that's a bit of a step for the vac, isn't it?"
1: "Yeah. I believe it takes a couple of days to get there. South American Airways. Four hops to Rio de what's his name. I forget the other bit."
2: "Rio de Janeiro, possibly?"
1: Yes, I knew it was Rio de something. You go up country from Rio, rather a long trip, the river, what's his name, where old Brian manages, but old Brian will come to Rio to take the party up country."
4: "Well, you're going with a party."
1: "Well, I hope so. That's why I came in to speak to you chaps. I thought you might like to come."
2: "Oh, spiffing.
1: I was rather banking on you fellows. My uncle's standing the trip. Old Brian says he could give us a good time out there. Lots of things going on in Brazil, apparently. Wild Indians, alligators, canoeing on the river, jaguars in the forest, all sorts of things. Like the idea?"
3: "Yes. Sort of."
4: "The likefulness is terrific."
2: "What? Oh, coffee. I say."
1: "Oh, good, then it's settled. Jolly good of you fellows. Well, let's see, you fellows and me, that's six, isn't it?"
2: Yes, as far as I remember from my arithmetic, it's about that. But, you know, I think we should count heads, just to make sure."
1: I was wondering if you chaps would mind if I made it seven."
3: "Of course not, ass. It's your party, isn't it?"
1: "Oh, yeah, but if you fellows think you could stand Bunter..."
2: "Yes, of course, Bunter!
0: Puffing and blowing, perspiring and grunting, the fat junior rolled through the Brazilian forest in the wake of Lord Malevra and the famous five.
2: "Oh, I say, you fellows, I'm beastly tired."
0: They tramped on through the thick, tangled forest, Bunter blinking after them as they went in almost speechless indignation. The Grey Friars party had been several days now in Brazil. On this particular day, they had walked out to see an Indian village at a little distance from the river. The path through the forest was well marked and fairly easy going, but on the way back, Bunter had proposed taking a shortcut. But deep in the forest, the juniors found the going very hard and heavy.
2: "I say, bull old man."
3: "Oh, come on.
2: I'm tired."
3: "Think nobody else is tired. Can I move on?"
2: "Beast!
1: Come on, Bunter."
2: "Shan't, Morley. I'm tired."
3: "Do you want to be left there on your own, you fat image?"
2: "Oh, that's it. Go on, leave me. It would be just like you, Bull. And after all I've done for you."
0: Six juniors came to an exasperated halt. They were all tired and they wanted to get back to the Quinta. But clearly Bunter could not be left on his own in the tangled forest. He was more likely than not to get lost, and any fellow lost in the South American forest was only too likely never to be found again. Six fellows were prepared to push on and make the best of it. One wasn't. When Bunter was tired, it was almost as serious as if Bunter was hungry. Lord Malevera attempted to coax the fat owl.
1: We've got to get in before dark, Bunter. We must. Don't sit down, Bunter. Oh, please, you silly ass. Don't sit down.
2: Oh, go on, then. Leave me here.
3: Push on.
2: I say, you fellows. I ain't gonna stay here alone. Oh, you beast, I say. Wait for me. I'm coming.
0: Bunter had stumbled over a root and was sprawling on the earth.
2: I say, Morley. Help, help.
1: Hurt, old fat man.
2: Yes, I am hurt. Oh, my ankle. Oh, I say, you fellows, help. Oh, the pain, it's awful. I think I've broken the spinal column of my ankle. Ow!
1: The wit!
2: Oh, the agony! Oh, the agony! It's fearful! It looks as if the jugular vein is severed. Oh, that's it! Go on! Cackle, and me lying here!
3: You're always lying somewhere. You simply can't help lying, you fat Ananias.
2: Beast.
1: Easy does it, old man. If Bunter's hurt...
3: If... Gammon, more likely.
0: The juniors gathered round the suffering owl. Wharton and Bob Cherry grasped him by fat arms and heaved him to his feet, or rather, to his foot. Bunter stood on his left leg, his right off the ground. He hung his whole weight on Wharton and Bob, and they almost crumpled under it.
2: Ow!
3: How long is Bunter going to stand there like a stork on one leg?
2: Beast! The other leg's broken! I mean, the other ankle's broken. Oh, it's got pains like a burning dagger. Oh, I can't put my foot on the ground. Oh, I say, you fellows, you're going to have to carry me.
4: Oh, holy smoke.
0: The famous five exchanged glances of dismay. If Bunter was crocked, evidently he had to be carried, and Bunter was not a lightweight. Johnny Bull gave a snort, expressive of unbelief.
3: He's gammoning.
2: Oh, if you could feel the awful agony in my left ankle.
3: Your left ankle?
2: Ah, I mean my right. Oh, it's like boiling. It's excruciating.
1: I think you mean excruciating, you old fat owl.
2: Oh, do help a chap. Oh, I say, Morley, come here, old fellow. Oh, please.
1: Oh, we've got to carry him. If he sprains his ankle, the sooner we get him to the kinder, the better. I'll take one side.
3: You won't. You'd fold up like a penknife, you ass.
1: Oh.
3: You and me, Bob, we're the toughest.
0: The fat and weighty owl was lifted from the ground. He sat on joined hands, securing himself by gripping Johnny and Bob round the neck. Much to their discomfort.
3: Now, get on, for goodness sake. We shall conk out under this if it lasts long.
2: Careful, gently.
0: Harry Wharton pushed ahead, clearing the way of creepers, with the help of Nugent and Malevera and Harry. After them laboured Bob and Johnny, supporting between them the uncommon weight of William George Bunter. They stumbled over roots and tangled vines, and a fat voice was heard in expostulation.
2: I say, you fellows, don't keep on jolting your chap. Oi. Now, come on, keep steady, can't you? Haven't you got any sense? And look here, don't be such clumsy asses. I say...
1: Oh, dry up, Bunter.
2: Oh, really, Cherry, I won't be shook. I mean shaken about like a sack of soak. I mean a sack of coke. Oh!
3: If you say another word, Bunter, I'm going to drop you.
0: Billy Bunter opened his mouth to say beast, but closed it again without saying beast. It was clear that Johnny meant what he said, and Bunter did not want to be dropped.
2: Don't drop me, will you?
0: Suddenly there was a sound of rustling, as if someone had plunged into the forest hurriedly. A figure in a poncho and a big grass hat stood under the shadowy branches, and a pair of fierce black eyes flashed at the juniors as they came.
5: My rapaces!
2: Darrow!
0: Bob Cherry staggered in one direction, Johnny Bull in the other, as their fat burden jumped away. Bunter bolted like a shaft from a crossbow and vanished among hanging lianas and swaying tree ferns, yelling,
2: Oh, Darrow! Oh, the swarthy bandits after me! Oh, no!
5: Horse repairs!
0: Repeated the bandit as he stared back at the juniors, seemingly as surprised by the meeting as they were. For a long moment, the group of schoolboys and the scarred outcast stood facing one another, staring. Then the bandit, with a sudden movement, disappeared into the underwood. They were glad enough to see him go. Not for a moment had they dreamt of the possibility of encountering such a desperado so near the Kinter.
1: I say, what was he doing here?
3: No good, anyhow. Better get in as soon as we can and tell your cousin Brian about him, Morley.
1: Oh, what about that idiot, Bunter? Where's he run off to?
3: Oh, bother the fat ass. Cut after him.
0: The terrified Bunter had vanished into the forest, but it was easy enough to follow his trail. Torn lianas and trampled tree ferns and trumpet flowers showed the way he'd gone. In hardly more than a minute, they sighted him ahead, plunging through the tropical growths in frantic, spluttering haste. Johnny Bull gave an angry snort.
3: Where's his sprained ankle?
1: The spoofing porpoise.
6: Oh, Gad, he was pulling our leg. There's nothing the matter with his ankle.
3: I told you so.
2: Hold on, you potty owl.
0: But Billy Bunter did not stop or hold on. Bob Cherry put on a spurt, reached him and grabbed a fat neck.
2: Ow! Oh, let go! Oh, mercy! It wasn't me! Oh, crumbs! Oh, help! Oh, rescue! Rescue! Let go, you awful villain!
1: Blithering gloated, you think the bandits got hold of you?
2: Oh, it's you, Cherry! Oh, I thought
1: you... Thought? What do you do that with, you potty porpoise?
3: And where's your sprained ankle?
2: I say, where is he? Has he gone? Of course, I'm not afraid of the fellow.
3: Oh, you didn't look it.
2: Oh, really, Bull? I'm not likely to be scared by a bandit, am I? Huh? I mean, you fellows might be.
3: Oh, kick him.
2: Beast! Now, come on, look here, you fellows. Need be scared if the man's gone, but we'd better get in all the same. I'm ready when you are. For goodness sake, let's not hang about. Now, come along. Who's carrying me? Buck up.
3: What?
2: Well, you know I can't walk with this ankle.
1: That sprained ankle?
2: Yes. Oh, the pain. The pain. Oh, it's awful. Oh, I can't put my foot on the ground. It's like boiling oil and burning daggers. I mean, I can bear it. I mean, I'm not like some fellows who make a big fuss about a little spot of pain. I know some fellows do that, but not me. But I can't walk.
1: Well,
2: I can't walk.
1: That tears it. Bunter takes the cake. He mops up the biscuit. He prances off with the whole peak-preen factory. So you've still got a sprained ankle, Bunter?
2: Yes, Jerry, old chap. It's awful.
1: You can't walk?
2: Not a step.
1: Well, if you can't walk, you can't. But we'll see whether you can run. I fancy you can run if I help you.
2: What?
1: Now, Hoppy, I'm going to boot you all the way back to the Kinter.
2: Oh, no.
1: You won't be able to sit down till we get there if you don't keep out of the reach of my boot. Have it!
3: Give a fella room. I haven't kicked him yet.
0: Billy Bunter did not wait for Johnny Bull to take his turn. He bounded.
2: Oh, you beast! Keep off! Oh, I think I can walk. I'll try.
0: The captain of the remove led the way again, and Bunter rolled after him. Next came Bob Cherry, and as soon as Bunter lagged, which he did in about a minute, a foot shot out behind him, and Bunter yelled.
2: Ow!
0: And bucked up again.
2: It's all right.
0: Twice again did Bunter lag, and twice again a ready foot thudded.
2: Oh, yarrow!
0: After which, William George Bunter put his best foot foremost, and did not lag any more. You've been listening to Billy Bunter by Frank Richards with Timbrook Taylor, Graham Garden and Bilotti. The producer was Melanie Miller. Billy Bunter is a Rewind production for Radio 2.
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0: Arthur Haynes, Nicholas Parsons, and Dorothy Dampier in sketches by Johnny Spate with music by The Temperance Seven.
1: More tea, darling.
2: Yes, yes. Thank you very much, darling.
1: Well, what are you going to do today?
2: Well, I don't know. It's a very nice day. I think I'll go out and clean the car. It certainly needs it.
1: Oh, it certainly does. Oh, look.
2: Yes?
1: There's a strange man coming up the drive. I wonder what he wants.
2: Curious-looking fellow, isn't
1: he?
2: Poor old chap.
1: Yes.
2: Oh, leave him to me, darling. I'll see him.
1: Okay. Mm-hmm.
3: Good morning.
2: Oh, good morning.
3: This your house, then?
2: This is my house.
3: Lovely house, isn't it?
2: Well, I'm glad you like it.
3: Nice neighbourhood.
2: Oh, well, very nice, very nice. We like it very much indeed.
3: I reckon you're lucky living here in this neighbourhood, mate.
2: Well, actually, we think we are as well.
3: Is that your car, then?
2: Yes, that's my car, then.
3: That's a nice car, isn't it?
2: Just a minute, look, have you just come and knocked on my door to tell me that you think that I'm lucky?
3: Yeah, well, in a way I have, yeah.
2: Why?
3: Well, I'm unlucky, you see. I'm one of those unlucky people. But I reckon you're lucky. You're lucky. I know you're lucky, because you're lucky to have a house like this, you know, and a car like that. I reckon you're very lucky.
2: Well, just a minute. Before you tell me why you think that you're unlucky.
3: Well, I'm just unlucky, that's all. I mean, if ever I'd have got on my feet, this is the sort of house I'd have had.
2: Oh,
3: and that's
2: see.
3: The sort of car I'd have had. I'd have been very lucky if I'd have had this. But I'm unlucky, you know. I'm just one of those unlucky people, that's all, you know.
2: But don't you have a job?
3: Well, I don't know. I haven't got a job, mate.
2: You haven't got a job? Well, I mean, I dare say if you really sort of envied this type of house and situation, if you got yourself a job and started to earn some money, then you might be able to acquire it.
3: What, a job? Well, I can't, mate, you see. That's what I mean. I'm unlucky. I can't work, you see.
2: You can't work?
3: No.
2: Well, why not? Is there something wrong with you?
3: Well, nothing that's apparent to the naked eye.
2: Nothing apparent?
3: Yeah, that's what I say, you see. So I'm unlucky, see, you see. When I'm ill, the doctor can't find nothing wrong with me.
2: I don't quite understand that. I won't be sorry.
3: Yeah, well, I'm just one of those unlucky people, you know. See, you can't find nothing wrong with me, so I don't get any sick pay, and I don't get any medical attention, I don't get anything, you know. I just have to struggle on, as usual, you know. I mean, you take last week, for instance. I had flu last week, you know.
2: Flu?
3: Yeah, I was laid low with flu, I was, but just because there was no symptoms of it. Because I didn't have a cold or nothing, you know. Just because there was no temperature or nothing. They wouldn't believe me. They said, oh, there's nothing wrong with you. And I was done out of my sick pay again. Dead unlucky I am, mate. I'm dead unlucky.
2: Well, I must say that you certainly look fit enough to me.
3: Oh, no, that's the trouble, mate. When I look ill, when I'm ill, I don't look ill. Not when I'm ill. I don't look ill when I'm ill. I'm just one of those unlucky people, you know, that don't look ill.
2: Well, that is extremely unfortunate, I must say.
3: Funny thing, sometimes I don't even feel ill. That just shows you how unlucky I am. You're a very lucky person, you know. I mean, you've got a lovely car and a marvellous house. Not like me. I've got nothing, you know.
2: No, look, my good fellow, look, you must understand something. I had to work extremely hard for what I've got.
3: Yeah, well, you're lucky to be fit, so you can work hard for it. I mean, I'll tell you how unlucky I am. I mean, today here, I am standing talking to you, but fate, it's dead against me.
2: Fate is against you?
3: It is, in a way, yeah. I mean, if I was another bloke, and I'd knocked on your door like I did this morning, and seen your car out there like it is, you'd have been offering me a job of cleaning it. But not me, though. I'm unlucky.
2: Well, as it happens, I'm just about to clean my car, so if you'd like to help me, I'd be very pleased.
3: Well, that's just what I've been saying, you see. I mean, that's luck, isn't it? I mean...
2: What is luck?
3: Well, if that had been a clean car...
2: Yes.
3: I wouldn't have been offered the job of cleaning it, would he? Would I? I mean, I'm not lucky enough, am I, to get a clean car to clean, am I? Just because it's filthy dirty, I'll get offered the job. I mean, I don't think I'm complaining. I'm not complaining. I mean, it's not my nature to complain. I'm just pointing out to you how unlucky I am.
2: Now, just a minute. Do you wish to help me clean this car or not?
3: Yeah, well, all right, I'll help you clean. Which part do you want me to clean, then?
2: Well, I don't really mind. You can start at the back, if you like.
3: Oh, I see where all the mud is. That's just my luck, isn't it?
2: Well, all right, then. Clean the front, if you wish it.
3: Well, it's even muddier there.
2: Which part would you like to clean, then?
3: Well, I'm not bothered, really, mate. I mean, any part I have to clean is bound to be dirty. I mean, it's just my luck, mate.
2: Well, then don't clean any of it. I don't mind.
3: Yeah, you see that? It just shows you how unlucky I am. That just shows you how unlucky I am. I'll get offered a job and then I'm sacked before I can even start on it.
2: All right. Look, I tell you what, you clean inside the car. It's not dirty in there at all.
3: No, but it's very stuffy in there, isn't it, mate? I mean, it's bound to be stuffy. I mean, a day like this, if it was cold out here or raining, I wouldn't get offered a job like that inside, would it? I'm not lucky enough to get a job inside when it's raining and dirty. But just because it's all warm or not, I've got to go
2: all
3: inside.
2: What?
3: All warm or not. You heard what I said. I've got to sit inside that car and swelter. I'll probably get claustrophobia, you know. That's what I'll get in there. No one will believe me. Just that's my luck. There'll be no symptoms, no sick pay.
4: All right, for goodness sake, man, you can wind the window down, can't you? Just get in there and wind the window down. That's all you have to do.
3: Well, and let the drafts in. That'd be just my luck to catch a death of cold, wouldn't it? Just sitting in there with the windows whittened down.
2: Just a minute. Before you tell me any more about your luck, what do you want to do? Do you want to help me clean this car, or don't you?
3: Well, I mean, beggars can't be choosers, can they? I mean, I've got to earn a crust. I'm just unlucky, mate, that's all. I mean, you know, you hear some fellas go round and they get a pair of boots here, something else there, a few little tidbits here, a couple of bob here, just for going round knocking on knockers, you know. They don't have to work for it.
2: You know, now, just a minute, you needn't say any more, because I'm going to tell you something. Your luck is in today.
3: Is it?
2: You are going to get something for nothing.
3: Now,
2: Yes, you are. You see this ten shilling note here?
3: Yes.
2: Now, if I give you this 10 shilling note, will you do something for me?
3: What's that?
2: Clear off!
3: Well, I don't mind clearing off, yeah.
2: All right.
3: But it just shows you how my luck is, doesn't it? Just what I mean about being unlucky.
2: What is it this time?
3: Well, if it had been somebody else, you'd have offered them a quid, wouldn't you? But just because it's me, I'm only going to get 10 bob.
2: All right, I'm sorry. You're right. You're absolutely right. You are unlucky. I've decided you really are very unlucky. No, I'm going to put this 10 shilling note back in my pocket here. And do you know what I'm going to do now?
3: Yeah. You're going to give me a pound.
2: No, I'm not. I'm going to set my dog on you. Prince, get him!
3: No!
2: Oh, Prince, get him!

0: Ladies and gentlemen, the Temperance Sip.
1: Good evening, England. Well, Mr. Haynes is unlucky again, I'm afraid. We haven't even 10 shillings for him. We only have 7 and 11.

0: Most town councils have public baths. Anyone is allowed to use these baths for a small nominal charge. And most of the people who do use them are decent, respectable people who have no baths of their own. But occasionally the odd tramp comes in off the road, carrying years of dirt on his person. And for some reason, known only to himself, has decided to wash it all off.
1: Stop ringing that bell, can't you?
2: What are you talking about, stop ringing that bell? That's what the bell's for, isn't it? Dinging? Dinging? Dinging. For dinging the bell is what you ding it. What you got a bell for? It says up there on that. It says, if you want the attendant, ding the bell.
1: All right. I know what the notice says.
2: Well, they are, then. What's it got to put up a notice there if you don't want anybody to ding your bell, then?
1: Look, nobody's talking about not dinging the bell. Give it a ding, yes. Go on, give it a ding by all means. But there's no need to play a rally tune on it, is there? I'm not deaf, you know. I'm not deaf. I've got ears.
2: I can see that, mate. I can see that. Yeah, a real right pair of flappers they are. I know, aren't you?
1: Now, look here. Come on, good man. I don't want a cheek out of you. What do you want, anyway? What do you want?
2: Well, I want a bath, mate.
1: You're not kidding, are you?
2: Look, I don't want any cheek out of you either, mate. I'm telling you that. You want to be careful who you're talking to, you know?
1: Yeah?
2: Yeah, I'm not one of the old oi polloi, you know.
1: Oh, I know. I can see that.
2: Yeah, you want to watch yourself, or you might find yourself up against someone a bit trickier than you think they are, mate.
1: Yeah.
2: You're just a public baths attendant, mate. That's all you are. You're just one of the millions of uniformed minions, mate. That's what you are. With a servant's hat on. So act like a servant, mate, that's all. Like your patron.
1: Now, look here. Don't you start calling me a servant. I'm no servant.
2: I know exactly what you are, mate. I know what servants are, mate. I've employed servants in my time.
1: Oh, yes.
2: You're a servant, all right. So let's have some civility, if you don't mind. Remember your station, mate, and you might get on. Remember the old adage? Service est actum.
1: Service what?
2: Service est actum, mate. Latin for service est actum.
1: And the same to you.
2: Well, let's have some of it, that's all, mate. Now, go and get my bath ready, please, servant.
1: I want none of that servant chat out of you. I'm no ruddy servant. I'm employed by the council, here I am. I am a council employee. That's what I am.
3: Are you really?
1: Yes, I am.
3: Oh, so you're a council employee, are you?
1: Yeah.
3: Oh, dear. Upon my word, I didn't realise I was talking to someone in such a high position, actually. Oh, dear. I suppose you had to go to a good school, didn't you, to get that job? Did you really? Did you have to pass examinations? I mean, it's not everybody could do a job like that, is it? Giving out soap and towels, is it? I bet you had to pass a lot of exams, didn't you? I mean, I can see your brains, mate, they're oozing out of your ear holes to do a job like this.
1: Are you trying to be funny?
3: I'm not trying to be funny, mate. No, mate, I'm not trying to be funny. Look, you just give me my towel and soap, mate. I just want to get in those baths and have a clean-up.
1: Oh, really? You want to get in them baths and have a clean-up, do you?
3: That's what I said, yes.
1: I have not yet said that I'm going to let you in there.
3: So did you start that lark with me, mate? You heard what I said. I said, if I want to go in those baths and get cleaned up, I can, mate. This is the public baths.
1: That's right. This is the public baths. It's not the fumigation department. You know that, don't you? That's what I think you're looking for, Marcelin. We only use soap and water in there, and I don't think soap and water will do you very much good.
3: What are you trying to say to me? What are you trying to say? Are you trying to imply I'm dirty, mate? Look, if you've got anything to say to me, mate, I said, you come out in the open with it. Don't chuck out little hints, mate. We can all do that. Hide behind little vaguettes.
1: Little what?
3: Vaguettes. Hide behind them. We can all do that, mate. I prefer a man who's honest, mate, who can come out with what he's going to say. Come on.
1: All right.
3: Come straight out.
1: I'll come out straight out with it.
3: Right, say it again. Go on.
1: I don't want to let you in those bars there because I think that you are a dirty, stinking wretch. And I've said it.
3: Would you mind repeating that?
1: With great pleasure. Yes, I would. Yes. I think that you are a dirty, stinking wretch.
3: Right, now just wait there. Don't go away.
1: I'm not going to go away.
3: I'm going to get a witness. Sorry, missy.
4: Yes?
3: Just come in here a minute.
4: What do you want?
3: Never mind what I want. Just stand here. Just stay in there and listen.
4: All right, yes.
3: Right, I brought a woman witness in. Just say that again, will you?
1: All right. Nothing would give me more pleasure. I won't let you in these bars here because I think that you are a dirty, stinking wretch.
3: Did you hear that, missus?
4: Yes, I did. And he's quite right.
3: Look, who asked you to poke your big fat nose at me?
4: You asked me to come in here.
3: Oh, get on with your shopping, you old rat bag.
4: Well, really, don't talk to me like that, you dirty, stinking wretch, you. Oh,
3: clear off, you great big bag of skinny bones. Get out of here.
4: I'm going. Don't you worry, you filthy, dirty, stinking wretch.
3: Old matchstick legs. That's all right to deal with them, mate. Bloody nosy parkers poking their nose in there. Right, are you going to let me in the bars or not, mate?
1: No.
3: You can't stop me, mate. I know my rights, mate. You can't stop me.
1: Really?
3: I'm entitled to be clean if I want to.
2: And if I want to go in there and clean up, you can't stop me. That's a public bars, this is.
1: Well, I'm telling you that you can't go in there in that state of yours. If you want to go in them bars, you can come here a bit respectable. You can come here a bit clean. And you can go in.
2: What are you talking about, come here a bit clean? What are you talking about, come here a bit clean? If I was clean, mate, there'd be no point in me coming here, would there? What are you talking about? You don't have a bath when you're clean, do you?
1: Most of the people who use these bars here, mate, are clean. They might be poor, but they are clean, respectable people what use these bars here.
2: Look, mate, they might be clean on top where you can see it, but underneath where you can't see it, they're just as dirty as I am, mate. I know that, mate.
1: Yeah.
2: I've seen them in hospitals and places. I mean, you've only got to tell someone to strip them off, and then you start seeing the dirt underneath, mate. That's why a lot of them are frightened of getting knocked down, mate. Hey, someone else might have to undress them, you know. I've seen and reveal their dirty secrets. I've seen it, mate. I'm honest, mate. I keep my dirt shown, mate. I keep my dirt on top where everybody can see it, mate. I show my dirt,
1: mate. Yeah, well, blimey, you'd be hard put to hide it, wouldn't you? Anyway, you're not coming in here. That's all I'm saying. I have to keep those baths clean. It is my job to clean those baths, and I'm not cleaning them out after you've been inside them.
2: Well, you can't stop me going in, mate.
1: Oh, can't I?
2: No, you can't.
1: Just you try then.
2: Yeah, well, if that's your attitude and I can't have a bath, mate, will you do me a favour?
1: Yeah, what is it?
2: Rinse this pair of socks out for us.
1: Get out!

Come on, shake. Get in the fashion and do the shake. You feel better each time you make a wriggle like a squiggle on an icing cake. Come on, shake. Do the shake. You find it crazy each step you take. Come on, do it, for goodness sake. Give yourself a break. You do a jelly roll on the floor. Though every bone is breaking, it won't matter. Before the figure you stop and raw. Hey you, have you had your drinking pinter? Come on, shake, come on, shake. This latest fashion is sure to take. You'll make friends every time you shake. It's

0: education of the young is always a problem. Our teachers, most of them dedicated men and women, have no easy job. But how rewarding it must be for them when a pupil passes all exams and wins a scholarship to university. The headmaster happily sends for the boy's father and imparts the good news.
1: Come in.
2: Oh, good morning, headmaster.
3: Oh, good morning. Mr. Haynes?
2: Yes, H.A. Oh. Wine, yes, that's
3: me.
2: Right,
3: yes. Mr. Haynes, yes, well, will you sit down, Mr. Haynes?
2: Yes, thank you very much.
3: It's about your son, Harold, that I wish to see you, Mr. Haynes.
2: Harold?
3: Yes, Harold.
2: Harold. Now, wait a minute. I'll place him in a minute. Harold. I've got it now. It's a little dark one, isn't it?
3: That's the one, yes.
2: The one with the bald head.
3: Yes, Mr. Haynes, yes. Yes, Harold. Yes.
2: Funny about him, isn't it? The way his hair won't grow. Funny that. I mean, I've got a hairy chest. And so is the missus. She's got a hairy chest.
3: Mr. Haynes, I actually wish to talk to you about Harold. Now, this is very serious.
2: Oh, serious, is he? Well, yes, what's he been doing then?
3: Well,
2: if he's been up to anything, you know, it's not my fault, you know. I mean, I've done my best for that boy. I told all of them, I said, as soon as they were able to walk, I told them, now don't bring anything through that front door that's been stolen.
3: Well, that's very admirable, Mr. Haynes.
2: Yeah, I said, now, if you steal anything, fetch it round the back where nobody has seen.
3: Mr. Haynes, your son Harold has just won an important scholarship.
2: Who, Harold?
3: Yes, it's a scholarship that could take him on to a public school and eventually to university.
2: My Harold? You're kidding.
3: No,
2: you're kidding. My Harold?
3: Your son is very clever, Mr. Haynes. In fact, I should go so far as to say that he could even be a genius.
2: A genius?
3: Harold.
2: Well, if he is, then it must be from my side of the family he's got that, you know.
3: Oh, really, yes.
2: Yeah, it wouldn't be from the wife's. I mean, yes. As thick as they make them, their family is.
3: Yes, I'm sure.
2: Dead lazy and ignorant they are, that lot. A lot of them they are.
3: Well, Mr. Haynes.
2: I won't let them in the house, you know. I find it hard enough trying to get on with her, you know, let alone the family
3: as well,
2: you know.
3: Yes. Well,
2: I mean, I'll let you in a secret, really. I mean, I wouldn't have married her, you know, if it hadn't been for the scandal.
3: Yes.
2: No, if that boy's a genius, headmaster, it's from me. That's where he's got that from.
3: Mr. Haynes, please, I don't wish to discuss your private family matters at the present moment. All that concerns me is your son, Harold. Yeah? And I want to know if he's going to be given the chance to pursue this golden opportunity.
2: Well, I mean, I'm his father. I won't stand in his way.
3: I'm so pleased to hear that.
2: If you want to take him and bung him in those schools, I mean, you can.
3: Oh, good.
2: You can have him as soon as you want him, if you like.
3: Oh, fine.
2: I mean, they live in those schools, don't they?
3: Oh, yes, they are boarding schools.
2: Well, that'll be another mouth less for me to feed, won't it? I mean, he's only a little one, but he's a big eater, you know, that one?
3: Yes.
2: I mean, two bits of bread and jam he's had for his breakfast and still be hungry. I've known him to still be hungry.
3: Oh, bless his little heart.
2: Yeah, bread and jam. I reckon that bread and jam has made him brilliant, you know. That's all he eats, you know, for breakfast, dinner and tea, bread and jam.
3: Oh, doesn't he like anything else?
2: I don't know, we've never given him anything else.
3: Never given him anything else?
2: Not really, I mean, we're only poor people, you know. We can't afford to go around buying fancy foods.
3: Fancy food?
2: Well, I can't afford it, mate. I mean, I've got 18 kids and I've got 6 greyhounds to feed.
3: Six greyhounds?
2: 6 greyhounds, and I'm not working, mate. I mean, and the dole and the family allowance don't go very far when you've got 6 hungry greyhounds to feed, mate. And 3 of those are in pup.
3: Well, if you'll take my advice, Mr. Haynes, you will get rid of those greyhounds. A man in your position can't afford to keep 6 large dogs. Get rid of them before you find yourself in trouble.
2: Oh, don't talk, Mark. I mean, they're the only chance I've got of getting anywhere, they are. They're all champion dogs. When they start winning races, I'll be loaded, I will.
3: And in the meantime, your children are going to go without proper food.
2: Who are? Look, if anybody's been telling you that, mate, they're telling a pack of lies, because those kids get their share. They get almost as good as food as the dogs get, I'll tell you that, mate.
3: Bread and jam is not good enough food, Mr. Haynes.
2: Look, mate, now look, I gave Harry bread and jam for a purpose. That was given to him for his own good, just to keep him nice and small.
3: Keep him small?
2: Yeah, I didn't want him to get big, I wanted to keep him nice and small.
3: Good heavens, man, what monstrosities are you up to?
2: Well, I've got him down to be a jockey.
3: Jockey?
2: A jockey, I've got a big family, mate, and I'm their father and I'm looking after their interests. All the little ones I'm keeping nice and small for jockeys, and all the big ones I'm building up bigger so they can be boxers.
3: And what is the purpose of this behaviour of yours?
2: Well, I can become their manager then, can't I? I mean, I've got to manage the boxers, can't I? I mean, there's a lot of money in managing boxers. They've all got big cigars in boxing managers. I mean, you get more out of the managing than the boxers get for fighting, I'll tell you that, mate. And with all those jockeys in the family, I can get a lot of information, can't I? I mean, there's a lot of money to be made out of racing, you know, if you know the jockeys. I mean, a jockey can't make a horse win, but he can make a lose, can't he? Eh? If you know what I mean? And if you've got 5 sons in a 6 horse race, mate, that's as good as knowing the winner.
3: Mr. Haynes, I'm absolutely appalled by your callous indifference to your children. To bring them up in this way, training them for these barbaric, ignominious sports. Your son, Harold, could be a great scholar, a man of learning. Harold is a gentle soul. And you want to bring him up to be some pug-ugly or a misshapen jockey? Why, it's monstrous. I insist, Mr. Haynes, that Harold has his chance at a public school and later university.
2: Yeah, I know, but it's all very well you sitting there spouting, mate. It's all over you sitting there insisting. But I'm a poor man. I mean, who's going to pay for all this? Who's going to keep him, mate, while he's sitting about in university until he's about 25? I'm not, mate.
3: Stay there until they're 25, Mr. Haynes. Now, please be sensible. Your son has won a scholarship. There'll be no school fees to pay at all.
2: Yeah, I know. I've read that in the papers. But what about all these books? He'll want some books, won't he, to stick his nose into? Who pays for them?
3: Oh,
2: what
3: really?
2: About all those fancy clothes he'll have to wear? You know, top hats and big white collars under the ear holes. I mean, who's going to pay for them, then? Go on, tell me.
3: Well, there will be some sacrifices to make, of course, Mr. Haynes.
2: Don't start talking to me about sacrifices. I've made enough sacrifices, haven't I?
3: What sacrifices have you made?
2: Well, look, you have 18 kids, and see how many sacrifices you have to make me.
3: Really?
2: You know how much it costs to feed them kids? Five bob a week. Five bob a week each I have to pay out for every one of those, mate. 5 shillings a week it costs me to feed those kids.
3: You are allowed 8 shillings a week for each child by the state. Family allowance, Mr. Haynes. What happens to the other 3 shillings?
2: Well, it's me and the missus, mate. We've got to eat, and there's 6 hungry greyhounds. They've got to be fed, you know.
3: Get a job, Mr. Haynes. Get yourself a job.
2: I've got a job. Keep telling you I've got a job.
3: What job have you got?
2: I'm looking after the dogs. That's my job, training them, you know, and the kids. Yeah. Training the kids, that's my job. I'm a trainer. That's my
3: training
2: job.
3: Training children to be boxers and jockeys. Mr. Haynes, your son Harold has been offered a chance to go to university. And when he comes out of that university, he could be or do anything.
2: All right, well, tell me what he could be then. Go on. I know what it could be, mate. I know what most of them are when they come out of universities. Either finish up as a professor, a vicar, an MP, or a prime minister. Go on, you tell me what it'd be then.
3: Oh, why not, Mr. Haynes? Why not? Your son, Harold, could be one of these things. He could even be a prime minister.
2: Well, that's a marvellous job for a start, isn't it? Prime minister. Eh?
3: What's
2: and you laughed at boxers. Well, old Henry Cooper earns more than the prime minister, mate. And look at little Ellen Shapiro. She's 4 times younger than him and earns 4 times as much, mate. Your prime minister had it up here, mate. He'd have got in one of those schools where all the boxing's going on, mate, and the football. We're getting a bit of lolly. You guarantee that my kid can go to one of those schools, mate, and I'll let him sign on, I'll tell you that. I'll let him go.
3: Mr. Haynes, money isn't everything, you know. There are people in our society, dedicated men. Men who are prepared to forego the financial reward and work on important work, such as the day-to-day running of our country. People who become members of parliament. Some even become cabinet ministers. There are men who devote themselves to the service of others, scientists, doctors, men who could make fortunes in the city if they were that way inclined, but prefer to devote themselves to the improvement of our society. Mr. Haynes, can you understand this?
2: Yes, I can. I can see your point.
3: Good.
2: And you seem to think that my Harold could be one of the sort of the blokes.
3: Yes,
2: dedicated like
3: I
2: that.
3: I do. I think your Harold could be anything.
2: He could be one of those, could he?
3: Yes.
2: Anyway, sort of a fellow you're talking about, a prime minister.
3: I think that Harold could even be a prime minister, definitely.
2: Well, who'd serve his country and help others?
3: Yes, yes.
2: All right, then. In that case, I'll let him go to that school, then. I'll let him go to that university. I won't stand in his way, mate, even if he is a natural-born jockey.
3: Oh,
2: tell
3: Mr.
2: you that.
3: Haynes, I'm really most greatly relieved to hear you say that. It's really marvellous. I felt sure that if we could just have this little talk that I would make you see the importance of all this and that you would let Harold go.
2: I will let him go. But it's just one condition, though.
3: I'll
2: let him go on one condition.
3: What is this condition?
2: Well, I'd like you to sign a paper, say that if Harold becomes another Prime Minister...
3: Yes?
2: You'll reimburse me the money I'd lose by him not becoming another Gordon Richards.
3: Oh, really?

The Arthur Haynes Show starred Arthur Haynes and Nicholas Parsons with Dorothy Dampier in sketches by Johnny Spain, with music by the Temperance Serpent. The show produced by Richard Dingley.

0: Now, Mrs. Miggins, at last we can return to sanity. The hustings are over, the bunting is down, the mad hysteria is at an end. After the chaos of a general election, we can return to normal.
1: Well, has there been a general election then, Mr. Blackadder?
0: Indeed there has, Mrs. Miggins.
1: Well, I never heard about it.
2: Well, of course you didn't. You're not eligible to vote.
1: Well, why not?
0: Because virtually no one is. Women, peasants, chimpanzees, lunatics, lords.
3: That's not true. Lord Nelson's got a vote.
0: He's got a boat, boring.
2: Marvellous thing, democracy. Look at Manchester.
0: Population 60,000, electoral roll 3.
1: Well, they have a brain the size of a sultana.
0: Correct.
1: But it hardly seems fair to me.
0: Well, of course it's not fair. And a damn good thing, too. Give the like of Baldrick the vote, and we'll be back to cavorting druids, death by stoning, and dung for dinner.
3: What have you done for dinner tonight?
1: Who are they electing when they have these elections?
0: Oh, the same old char. Fat Tory landowners who get made MPs when they reach a certain weight. Raving revolutionaries who think that just because they do a day's work, that somehow gives them the right to get paid. Basically, it's a right old mess. Tops at the top, plebs at the bottom, and me in the middle making a fat pile of cash out of moon.
1: Well, you've got to look now, Mr. Blackadder. Things are bound to change.
0: Not while Pitt the Elder's Prime Minister, they aren't. He's about as effective as a cat flap in an elephant house. As long as his feet are warm and he gets a nice cup of milky tea in the sun before his morning nap, he doesn't bother anyone until his potty needs emptying.
4: I call upon the new Prime Minister of Great Britain and her empires, Mr. William Pitt, the younger.
5: Mr. Speaker, members of the House, I shall be brief, as I have rather unfortunately become Prime Minister right in the middle of my exams. I look forward to fulfilling my duty in a manner which Nanny would be proud. I shall introduce legislation to utterly destroy three enemies of the state. The first is that evil dictator, Napoleon Bonaparte. Yeah. The second is my old geography master, Banana Breast Fitzgerald. But most of all, sirs, I intend to pursue that utter slob, the Prince of Wales. Yeah. Why? This year alone, he has spent £15,000 on banqueting. Ooh. £20,000 on perfume. Ooh. And most astonishingly of all, an astonishing £59,000 on socks. Therefore, my three main policy priorities are: 1, war with France. 2, tougher sentences for geography teachers. And 3, a right royal kick of the prince's backside. I now call upon the leader of the opposition to test me on my Latin vocab.
0: Sir, if I may make so bold, a major crisis has arisen in your affairs.
6: Yes, I know, Blackadder. I've been pondering it all morning.
0: You have, sir?
6: Yes. Socks. Run out again. Why is it that no matter how many millions of pairs of socks I buy, I never seem to have any?
0: Sir, with your forgiveness, there is another even weightier problem.
6: They just disappear. Honestly, you think someone was coming in here, stealing the damn things, and then selling them off.
0: Impossible, sir. Only you and I have access to your socks.
6: Yes, yes, you're right. Still, for me, socks are like sets. Tons of it about, and I never seem to get any.
0: Sir, if I may return to this very urgent matter, I read fearful news in this morning's paper.
6: Oh, no. Not another little cat caught up in a tree.
0: No, sir. There is a vote afoot in the new Parliament to strike you from the civil list.
6: Oh, yes, yes, yes. But what are they going to do about my socks?
0: Sir, if this bill goes through, you won't have any socks.
6: Well, I've got any socks at the moment.
0: Or trousers, shirts, waistcoats, or pantaloons. They're going to bankrupt you.
6: They can't do that. Why, the public love me. Only the other day, I was out in the street, and they sang, "We hail Prince George! We hail Prince George!"
0: We hate Prince George. We hate Prince George. I fear so, sir. However, all is not lost. Fortunately, the numbers in the Commons are exactly equal. If we can get one more MP to support us, then you're safe.
6: Hurrah! Any ideas?
0: Well, yes, sir. There is one man who might just be the ace of our sleeve. A rather crusty, loud-mouthed ace named Sir Talbot Buxomly.
6: Never heard of him.
7: That's hardly surprising, sir. Sir Corbett has the worst attendance record of any member of Parliament. On the one occasion he did enter the House of Commons, he passed water in the Great Hall and then passed out in the Speaker's chair. But if we can get him to support us, then we are safe.
8: Well, what's he like?
7: Well, according to Who's Who, his interests include flogging servants, shooting poor people, and the extension of slavery to anyone who hasn't got a knighthood.
8: Excellent. Sensible policies for a happier Britain.
7: However, if we're going to get him to support us, he will need some sort of incentive.
8: Anything in mind?
7: Well, you could appoint him a High Court judge.
8: Is he qualified?
7: He's a violent, bigoted, mindless old fool.
8: Sounds a bit overqualified. Well, in here at once.
7: Certainly, sir. I will return before you can say anti-disestablishmentarianism.
8: Well, I wouldn't be too sure about that.
7: Sir Corbett Buxomly.
8: Buxomly! Roaringly splendid to have you here. How are you, sir?
9: Heartily well, Your Highness. A dying hugely off a servant before I come into town.
8: You eat your servants?
9: I eat all of them. Why should I spend good money on tables when I have men standing idle?
8: Why, indeed. Now, I dare say you've heard of Mr. Pitt's intentions.
9: Young scallywag!
8: So you don't approve of his plans to abolish me, then?
9: I do not, sir. Damn his eyes! Damn his breeches! Damn his duck pun!
8: Oh, hurrah for that!
9: I care not a jot that you are the son of a certified sauerkraut-sucking loon.
8: Oh, thank you, sir.
9: It minds not me that you dress like a mad parrot and talk like a plate of beans negotiating their way out of a cow's digestive system. It is no skin off my rosy nose that there are bits of lemon peel floating down the Thames that would make better regents than you.
8: Brother!
9: You are regent.
8: Yes, I am.
9: Pointed by God, and I shall stick by you forever, though infirmity lay me waste, and ill health curse my every waking moment.
8: Well, good on you, sir. And don't talk to me about infirmity. Why, sir, you are the hardy stock that is the core of Britain's greatness. You have the physique of a demigod, purple of cheek and plump of fetlock, the shapely ankle and the well-filled trouser that tells of a human body in perfect working order.
7: He's dead, sir. Yes, Your Highness.
8: What bad luck. We were rather getting on.
7: We must move at once.
8: In which direction?
7: Sir Talbot represented the constituency of Dunny on the World. And by an extraordinary stroke of luck, it is a rotten borough.
8: Really? Is it? Well, lucky, lucky us. Lucky, lucky luck. Luck, luck, luck, luck. Luck, luck, luck.
7: You don't know what a rotten borough is, do you?
8: No.
7: So what was the chicken impression in Adolf?
8: Well, I just didn't want to hurt your feelings. So, what is a robber button?
7: A rotten borough. A rotten borough, sir, is a constituency where the owner of the land corruptly controls both the voters and the MP.
8: Good. Yes. And a robber button is...
7: Could we leave that for now? Dunny on the World is a tuppenny halfpenny place. Half an acre of sodden marshland in the Suffolk Fens with an empty town hall on it. Population, 3 rather mangy cows, a dachshund named Colin, and a small hen in its late 40s.
8: No people at all, then, apart from Colin.
7: Colin is a dog. Only one actual person lives there, and he is the voter.
8: All right, so what's the plan?
7: We must buy Dunny on the World at once, and thus control the voter. I shall need £1,000.
8: £1,000? I thought you said it was a tuppenny halfpenny place.
7: Well, yes, sir, the land will cost tuppenny halfpenny, but there are many other factors to be considered. Stamp duty, window tax, swamp insurance, hen food, dog biscuits, cow and meat, this is endless.
8: Fine. Well, the money's in my desk.
7: No, sir. It's in my wallet.
8: Oh, splendid. No time to lose, eh?
7: My thoughts precisely. Yeah. The only question is who to choose as MP.
8: Tricky.
7: What we need is an utter unknown, yet someone over whom we have complete power. A man with no mind, with no ideas of his own. One might almost say a man with no brain.
8: Any thoughts?
7: Yes, Your Highness.
1: Grand Mullins.
7: Meet the new Member of Parliament for Dunny on the Road.
6: but he's an absolute arsehead.
7: Precisely, sir. Our slogan shall be a rotten candidate for a rotten borough.
6: Warwick,
7: I want you to go back to your kitchen sink, you see, and prepare for government.
10: Right, now all we have to do is fill in this MP application form. First name?
11: Oh, I'm not sure.
10: You must have some idea.
11: Well, it might be shot off. Well, when I used to play in the gutter, I used to say to the other snipes, "Hello, my name's Baldrick," and they'd say,

0: There's none.
1: Well, I've got this big growth in the middle of my face.
0: That's your nose, Moon. Now, any history of insanity in the family? So what, I'll cross out the inn. Any history of sanity in the family? None whatsoever. Now, a criminal record?
1: Absolutely not.
0: Oh, come on, Baldrick, you're going to be an MP, for God's sake. I'll just put fraud and sexual deviance there. Now, minimum bribe level.
1: One turnip. Oh, hang on, I don't want to price myself out of the market.
0: Baldrick, I've always been meaning to ask, do you have any ambitions in life apart from the acquisition of turnips?
1: No.
0: So what would you do if I gave you £1,000?
1: I'd get a little turnip of my own.
0: So what would you do if I gave you £1,000,000?
1: Oh, that's different. I'd get a great big turnip in the country.
0: Oh, God, I'll get that. Here. Sign here.
2: Highness Pitts the Younger.
3: Why, hello there,
2: young Seder, me lad.
3: I say, here's fun. I've a shiny sixpence here for the clever fellow who can tell me which hand it's in. Hmm? Oh, school. What half holes is it? Yeah, I bet you can't wait to get back and get that bat in your hand, give those balls a good walloping, eh?
0: Mr. Pitt is the Prime Minister.
3: Oh, go on. What, young snotty here?
1: I'd rather have a runny nose than a runny brain.
3: Eh?
0: Excuse me, Prime Minister, but we do have some lovely jelly in the pantry. I don't know if you'd be interested at all.
4: Don't patronise me, you lower middle class jobbo. What flavour is it?
0: Blackcurrant.
3: I say, Blackcurrant, are you sure this is the PM? Seems like a bit of an oily kick to me. When I was at school, we used to line up four or five of his sort, make them bend over and use them as a toast rack.
4: Please surprise me, sir. I know your sort. Once, it was I who stood in a big, cold schoolroom, a hot crumpet burning my cheeks with shame. Please, sir. I've been busy every hour God sends, working to become Prime Minister, and fight clothes and privilege wherever I found it.
0: I trust you weren't too busy to remove the crumpet.
4: You regret this, gentlemen. Do you think you can thwart my plan to bankrupt the Prince by fixing the dummy on the road by-election? But you will be thrashed. I intend to put up my own brother, the candidate, against you.
0: Oh, and which pit would this be? Pit the toddler? Pit the embryo? Pit the glint in the milkman's eye?
4: Sir, as I said to Chancellor Metternich at the Congress of Strasbourg, prove you with knobs on. You shall meet, sirs, on the hustings.
3: I say, Macallan, what a ghastly squish. He's not going to win, is he?
0: No, sir, because firstly, we shall fight this campaign on issues, not personalities. Secondly, this will be the only fresh thing on the menu. And thirdly, of course, we'll cheat.
5: Good evening and welcome to the Dummy on the World by-election. The first thing I must tell you is that the turnout has been very good. As a matter of fact, the voter turned out before breakfast. And I can bring you the result of our exclusive exit poll, which produced a 100% result for mind your own business, you nosy bastard.
6: Talk to any of the candidates?
5: I certainly am, and I can see Prince George, who is leader of what has become known as the Adder Party. Prince George, who is described in his party news sheet as a great moral and spiritual leader of the nation, but is described by almost everyone else as a fat, flatulent git. Prince George.
7: Hello. Good evening.
5: And good evening, Colin. How do you see your prospects in this campaign?
3: Well, first, I'd like a word about the disgraceful circumstances in which this election arose. We paid for this seat, and I think it's a damn liberty we should have to stand for it as well. And another thing, why is it that no matter how many pairs of socks man buys, he never seems to have enough?
5: Some words from the Prince Regent. And now let's have a word from the Adder Party candidate, Mr. S. Baldry. With him is his election agent, Mr. E. Blackadder.
0: Well, we in the Adder Party are going to fight this campaign on issues, not personalities.
5: Why is that?
0: Because our candidate doesn't have a personality.
5: He hasn't said much about the issues, either.
0: No, he's got something wrong with his throat.
5: Well, perhaps you could answer one question. What does the S in his name stand for?
0: Sod off.
5: None of my business, really. Now, time, I think, for a result, and tension is running very high here. Mr. Black.

0: Letter assures me that this will be the first honest vote ever in a rotten borough, and I think we all hope for a result which reflects the real needs of the constituency. And behind me, yes, I can just see the returning officer move into the front of the platform.
1: As the acting returning officer,
0: the acting returning officer, Mr. E. Blackadder, of course, and we're all very grateful indeed that he stepped in at the last minute when the previous returning officer accidentally, brutally stabbed himself in the stomach while shaving.
1: The number of votes cast as follows. Brigadier General Horace Balsam.
0: Keep royalty white rat catching and safe sewage residence party.
1: No votes. Iva Jestinod Madam Biggin.
0: Standing at the back dressed stupidly and looking stupid.
1: No votes. Kit the even younger.
2: Quig.
1: No votes.
2: Oh, there's a shot.
1: Mr. S. Baldrick.
0: Had a party.
1: 16,472.
0: Victory for the other party, a sensational swing against the Whigs. I'll just try and get a final word with some of the candidates as they come up from the stage. Master William Pitt the Even Younger, are you disappointed?
3: Yes, I'm horrified. Smeared my opponent, bribed the press to be on my side, and threatened to talk to the electorate if we lost. Failed to see what more decent politician could have done.
0: Quite. Now, Ivor Flynn, no votes at all for the standing at the back dressed stupidly and looking stupid party. Are you disappointed?
4: No, not really. No, I always say, if you can't laugh, what can you do?
0: Take up politics, perhaps. Has your party got any policies?
4: Oh, yes, certainly. We're for the compulsory serving of asparagus at breakfast, free corsets for the under fives, and the abolition of slavery.
0: Obviously, many moderate people would respect your stand on asparagus, but what about this extremist nonsense about abolishing slavery?
4: Oh, we just put that in for a joke. See you next year.
0: And now, finally, a word with the man who is at the center of this by-election mystery, the voter himself. And his name is Mr. E. Mr. Blackadder, you are the only voter in this rotten borough.
1: Yes, that's right.
0: How long have you lived in this constituency?
1: Since Wednesday morning. I took over from the previous electorate when he very sadly, accidentally, brutally cut his head off while combing his hair.
0: One voter, 16,472 votes. A slight anomaly?
1: Not really, Mr. Hanna. You see, Mr. Baldrick may look like a monkey who's been put in a suit and then strategically shaved, but he is a brilliant politician. The number of votes I cast is simply a reflection of how firmly I believe in his policies.
0: Well, that's excellent. Well, that's all for me. Another great day for democracy in our country. Vincent Hanna, Country Gentleman's Pig Fertilizer Gazette, Johnny on the World.
1: We are a team. It is a triumph for stupidity over common sense.
5: Thank you very much.
1: As a reward, Baldrick, take a short holiday. Did you enjoy it?
6: Right. Will the honourable members please cast their votes, aye or nay, for the striking of the Prince Regent off the civil list?
7: Excuse me.
8: Chappie, you're new bug.
7: Yeah, I don't know anyone here, and I support the Prince, not another vote.
8: Well, you can soon change all of that, can't we? Come along with me.
7: Oh, thanks.
1: Well, well, well, if it isn't the Lord Privy Toast Rack. Pull up a muffin. Sit yourself down.
8: You don't like me, do you, Mr. Blackadder?
1: Well, nobody likes a loser.
8: Oh. Then that must be why nobody likes you.
1: What?
8: You lost the vote. Your monkey obligingly voted for us.
1: Oh, God. If you want something done properly, kill Baldrick before you start.
8: You're beaten, Ike. And you and your disgusting master have 24 hours to get out.
1: 24 hours is a long time in politics. Good night.
8: There is just one thing before I go. I've got this sort of downy hair developing on my chest. Is that normal? Also, I get so lonely and confused. I've written a poem about it. Maybe you'll understand. Why do nice girls hate me? Why
1: get out, you nauseating adolescent. Five millionaires. fellow room 12 of the Budley Salterton Twilight Rest Home for the terminally short of cat.
3: The thing you once dreamed you'd end up in the House of Lords.
1: What?
3: The House of Lords.
1: Of course, I've forgotten about the House of Lords. The Lords will never let the bill through. Every man jack of them will be behind the prince.
3: Oh, hello!
1: Right, take Baldrick off the spit.
7: Yeah.
1: I've got a plan so cunning you could put a tail on it and call it a weasel.
7: Ta-da! Oi, tidy-ho, Blackadder. You look as happy as a man who thought a cat had done its business on his pie, but it turned out to be an extra big blackberry. Did our plan go well?
1: Excellently, sir. Order 1,000 pairs of finest cotton socks. Take out the drawings for that beach hut at Brighton.
7: Hurrah!
1: There was, however, one slight hiccup.
7: No, cough, I think you mean.
1: Hiccup. The motion about your impoverishment has now moved on to the House of Lords.
7: Oh, bravo! Well, no worry there, then. Every man jack of them will be behind me.
1: Ah, would that were so, Your Highness. These are treacherous times.
7: Are they?
1: Yes. It might be wise to appoint a new lord to make sure the old lords vote the right way.
7: Ooh, good thought. New lord. Any idea who?
1: Well, sir, one name does leap to mind.
7: Does it? Yes. Couldn't make it leap any higher, could you?
1: A young man in your service, sir, who has done sterling work matching the political machinations of the evil pit.
7: Oh, of course! Blackadder! Oh, how can I ever thank you enough?
1: And it might also be worth bribing a few lords, just to make sure that they vote the way their consciences tell them.
7: Ooh, well, how many should we bribe, do you think?
2: Oh, I think 300, to be sure. And £1,000 each.
7: 300,000 pounds?
1: 400,000, I think you'll find, sir.
7: Yes, yes, you're right. Thank God I've got you to advise me, Blackadder. Just remind me, what do I have to do to appoint this Lord Chubby?
1: Oh, it's very simple, sir. You put on your robes of state, he puts on his. Then you sign the document of ennoblement and dispatch him at once to the House of Lords.
7: Excellent. I shall change immediately.
1: And so, sir, shall I.
5: Voila, Mrs. Millions, my robes of state. £1,000 well spent, I think.
9: Oh, very nice. Oh, it's real cat, isn't it?
5: This is not cat, Mrs. Millions. This is finest leather-trimmed ermine with gold medallion accessories.
9: Oh, go on, Mr. Blackadder. It's cat. Oh, look, they've left the little collars on.
5: Mr. Fiskin. If found, please return to Emma Hamilton Marine Parade, Portsmouth. Oh, well, who cares about a dead cat now that I'm a fat cat?
9: Oh, you're full of yourself today, Mr. B.
5: Which is more than can be said for Mr. Frisky.
7: My lord. My lord.
5: I'm sorry, sir?
7: My lord. There is more than one lord in the vicinity.
5: Oh, well, yes, sir.
7: Will you please welcome His Grace... the Lord Baldrick.
10: You made Baldrick a lord?
7: Oh, yes. One who has recently done sterling work matching the political machinations of the evil pit. Good old Lord Baldrick.
10: It's all right, Blackadder. You don't have to curtsy or anything.
5: So, might I let loose a short, violent exclamation?
7: What's up?
10: Damn!
7: That's a bit of a strange get-up you've got there, isn't it, Blackadder?
5: Yes, I'm just off to a fancy dress party. I'm going as Lady Hamilton's pussy. just one question, sir. About the 400,000 to influence the Lords.
7: Oh, yes, I gave that to Lord Baldrick.
5: Sir, might I be permitted to take Lord Baldrick downstairs to give him some instruction in his lordly duties?
7: I think that's a splendid idea.
5: This way, my lord.
11: Give me the bloody money, Baldwin, or you're dead.
7: Give me the bloody money, Baldwin, or you're dead, my lord.
11: Do it, Baldwin.
5: Otherwise, I shall further ennoble you by knighting you rather clumsily with this meat cleaver.
7: I got it.
5: What?
7: I spent it.
5: You spent it? What could you possibly spend £400,000 on?
1: Oh. Oh, God, don't tell me.
7: My dream turnip.
5: Well, how did you manage to find a turnip that cost £400,000?
7: Well, I had to haggle.
5: This is the worst moment of my entire life. I spent my last penny on a catskin windsheater. I've just broken a priceless turnip.
7: Look at that.
5: And now I'm about to be viciously slaughtered by a naked Tunisian stock merchant. Well, all I can say, Baldrick, is this. It's the last time I double in politics.

0: Is that proper farmhouse cheddar?
1: No, I don't think so.
0: What about that?
1: No. It's quite nice, though.
0: Is it? Do you think I might try a piece? I'll have 2 ounces, please.
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16: They used to wonder why I hated Athens, you know. They used to say, Heraclitus, how could you possibly hate Athens so much? And now that everyone hates Athens, I'm beginning to feel a bit miffed, to tell the truth. Even my git of a brother, Aristophanes, the most cheerful idiot of the ancient world, is worn down by Athens these days. We've closed the restaurant for good. The rather careless lethal poisoning of our customers had a bit to do with that. But that's a long story. But mainly, you have to blame the siege. It sounds like I'm chopping something, doesn't it? But in fact, there's nothing between the knife and the board. Look! There's been nothing to chop for over a month now. The Spartan siege, which has been going on for 11 months, is finally killing us. Everything that can be eaten in Athens has now been eaten. We've consumed the animals, the birds, all the veg, the grass, the insects. But I saw two men fighting last week over a fig leaf. Fig leaf! But to be fair, they had just eaten all their own clothes. No, it's pretty desperate now. In besieged Athens, we've now eaten everything except, well, except each other. Natural law forbids this, of course. However, I'd be lying if I said I haven't dreamt of a big steaming plate of Plato a la mode every night for a week. I don't know why Plato, his youth perhaps, his soft and well-oiled skin, a bit of rosemary, sea salt. here comes Xanthippe. She'd better not hear me talking like this.
17: Morning, Heraclitus. What are you chopping?
16: Nothing, look.
17: Oh, that again. Do you need any help?
16: No, I can manage.
17: Oh, what shall we make today? I know. Nothing surprise. Nothing in nothing sauce. Steamed fillets of nothing nestling on a soft couch of nothing. Finely drizzled in nothing and wrapped up against the cold in a double-thick blanket of sorrow.
16: You're delirious, Xanthippe.
17: We are all delirious, Heraclitus. Oh, for Zeus's sake, stop chopping! I mean, we are all delirious, and we're all going to die.
16: Oh, come on, Xanthippe. Who cares if we all die? You should try to view events like these in a broader context. Don't relate everything to yourself.
17: I can't help it. I just keep thinking I'm going to die without Plato ever returning my love for him. It's just not right.
16: Oh, I'm sorry, Xanthippe. You love him, I know. Oh, but let's face it. If he lived for 1,000 years, Plato would never love you back because he's... What is he?
17: Don't!
16: He's gay, Xanthippe. Everyone in Athens is gay. Everyone except you and a few hairdressers. Can't expect anyone to sympathize. A word like heterophobia doesn't get invented for nothing, you know.
17: I know. Somebody mentioned the Straits of Gibraltar to Socrates the other day. Do you know what he said?
16: What?
17: The Straits of Gibraltar, those perverts get everywhere.
10: Hello. I'm back.
16: It's Aristophanes. Dry your eyes, Xanthippe.
10: Oh, yes, I'm back, all right. Hello, Heraclitus. Xanthippe. Yes, I'm back. Oh, yes. Yes, yes, yes, yes, yes.
16: Aristophanes, you're back then.
10: That's right. And I've got some very good news. Oh, yes. I was with the Spartans, trying to barter with them for...
16: Say the word, Aristophanes.
10: For food.
16: You didn't get some?
10: No.
17: I think you'd better sit down, Aristophanes.
10: Thank you. Not a bean. They waved some filthy stew in my face and would let me taste it.
16: So, they didn't give you any food last week or yesterday or today, Aristophanes. I failed to see the good news.
10: Well, things haven't gotten any worse. Ow. Oh, thanks, Heraclitus. Was I cracking up again?
16: Yes.
10: Oh.
16: Aristophanes?
10: Yes?
16: Please, let's kill Plato and eat him.
10: Well,
17: what are you two talking about?
16: Nothing.
17: There's got to be a way out of this terrible state we're in. Are you sure there isn't something the Spartans want from us?
10: Well, they did put out a decree that they'd like to be entertained by some Athenian women.
17: Really?
10: But I don't know. I kept thinking about whether I knew any entertaining women.
17: Well...
10: And apart from Cynthia the contortionist flute girl, who is, of course, extremely entertaining, I drew a blank.
17: Well, there's always...
16: No, there isn't. You are not the slightest bit entertaining.
17: Yes, I am.
16: No, you're not, Xanthippe. Endless weeping and moping has never been classified as a form of amusement, has it, Aristophanes?
10: What?
16: Say no.
10: No.
17: Oh, but...
16: You can't sing a note, Xanthippe. Tell us a joke about a Spartan, an Athenian, and a Kephallonian. You can't, can you? How many lesbians does it take to change a rash light?
17: Well, how should I know? Huh? But I think what the Spartans actually want, well, I don't think telling jokes about rash lights will come into it, except perhaps... as pillow talk.
16: Oh, well, in that case, you are definitely not going. Those men are animals, Xanthippe.
17: I know. They're rough and hairy and have living scars and have a strong natural attraction for the opposite sex.
10: Oh, I can't listen to this filth.
17: Their wolves whistle me as I'm at the city walls, walking back and forth, gathering dust and stuff.
16: Xanthippe.
17: Surprising how much war dust I seem to need.
16: Xanthippe, you mustn't go.
17: Oh, let me, Heraclitus. I could save us all. Give them a kiss or two and come back with a bit of food.
10: But what if they want?
17: Well, then I'll come back with enough for a week.
10: And if they want?
17: You don't want to know how far I'll go, Aristophanes.
16: Well, I'm telling you, you've gone far enough already. It's a silly idea and I want you to forget all about it.
17: No!
16: I have a much better idea for a more dignified and honourable end for us all. We're all going to die, Xanthippe. It's time to face it. I think we should have a last supper here at the restaurant.
10: A last supper? Right.
16: Just the five of us. You, me, Xanthippe, Plato, Socrates. A sort of symposium at the Last Gasp restaurant. We sit round with beakers of hemlock, and one by one we speak our well-chosen, solemn last words.
17: Oh, what sort of last words? Could I tell Plato I love him?
16: No, we don't want silly confessions or blurted emotions. We want words that show we understand our tiny place in the enormous universe. I mean, there's part of me that would obviously like to say, I love you, brother. And despite all my jibes, I'm proud of you, and I'm sorry we have to be on the verge of death before I can bring myself to say it.
17: Oh, Heraclitus.
16: But unfortunately, that would be a complete lie. You see? Now, Xantippe, what do you say? Xantippe? Xantippe?
11: Has she gone?
16: Oh, I had to go after her. Oh, Zeus, this is your fault, Aristophanes. Why'd you have to say the Spartans were giving food in return for sexual favours from women?
11: I didn't. I implied they were accepting sexual favours.
16: Yeah?
11: But I didn't say anything about food. They want us all to die. Ha ha ha ha ha ha ha ha ha! Ow! That hurt.
12: Not far now, Socrates. Lean on me, sir.
18: Good boy, Plato. You're a good boy. Oh, there I go again.
12: Oh, I've got you, sir. I've got you.
18: Dreamed about eating you again last night, boy.
12: Oh, you always have such marvellous symbolic dreams, sir.
18: Symbolic? No, I don't think so.
12: Oh, yes. Remember your dream about the cygnet that turned into a swan? That was about me learning at your knee and then going off to spread your wisdom. You must remember, sir.
18: Are you sure that was me?
12: Absolutely, sir.
18: Really, do you know, Plato, I'd forget my own head if it wasn't something...
12: What do you think your new dream meant, sir? The thing is, I always feel that symbolically I feed on you. The way the young of the pelican draws sustenance from the breast of its devoted, selfless parent.
18: You were very succulent, I'll give you that, Plato. Not overdone at all.
12: Oh, good. Do you recall how the dream made you feel afterwards, sir?
18: Full. Pardon me. But then, oh, yes. Sadness, a sense of emptiness, something terribly missing.
12: Really, sir?
18: I've just realized what made me feel so empty and sad about eating you like that, Plato.
12: Hmm?
18: No potatoes.
12: I don't think potatoes have been discovered yet, actually, sir.
18: I know my point exactly. It makes me weep when I think of it.
12: Well, I had a dream last night as well, sir. I dreamed I was at home, only it wasn't home. It was an enormous library that somehow belonged to me. And then somebody stabbed me, and I was suddenly on the number 9 ox cart to Piraeus, and an eagle dropped a tortoise on me out of the deep blue sky, and it broke open, and there was a fish inside that spoke to me, a speaking fish. And it hailed me as a genius and gave me a ring of gold, and then I couldn't remember where I'd left my sandals.
11: Well, I have to say, Heraclitus, if anyone else had suggested a group bearing of souls followed by a group suicide, I'd have laughed in their face.
16: You did laugh in my face, Aristophanes.
11: Oh, yes.
16: You're doing it again.
11: Aristophanes! Thank you. I'm all right.
16: We're all so bloody hungry. That's the trouble.
11: I thought you were going after Xantippe.
16: Well, she disappeared by the time I got outside. No, she must take her chances with the Spartans, I'm afraid. Oh, hello. Well, here comes dinner, if I've got anything to do with it.
12: Hello? We're here. Could somebody give me a hand, please?
18: Are we here? Oh, good. Where are we, Plato?
12: At the Acropolis restaurant, sir.
18: Ah! Excellent.
12: Yeah, scene of so many happy evenings in the days before all the food ran out. Last time we were here, a number of people died of arsenic and hemlock poisoning. Do you remember?
18: Yes, splendid. Here of the potato, Aristophanes?
11: I don't think so. What is it?
18: That's for me to know, and you to... What was the question?
16: Look, can I have a word with you, Plato?
12: Of course.
11: Don't speak to him, Plato. He wants to kill and eat you.
18: Aristophanes!
12: Ow! Aristophanes cracking up again.
16: You could say that, yes. We're all so hungry, Plato, so bloody hungry.
12: The siege must have been hardest for you, Heraclitus, as a man of food.
16: Plato, I'm touched. Yes, you're the first person to understand why the whole thing is worse for me. You and I, as philosophers, we understand each other, don't we?
12: Well, I think it might be more accurate to say I understand you, Heraclitus. You see, although you have many merits as a philosopher, you are technically a pre-Socratic.
10: We're going to eat you. We're going to eat you. Yes,
16: we're going to eat you. Not again. Socrates, could you?
18: Could I what?
16: Give him a slap?
18: Oh, of course, dear boy.
12: Yes,
16: that was almost right, Socrates, but let's stand here. Aristophanes, would you?
18: Oh, well, if you think it'll do any good.
16: You'll be wondering where Xanthippe is this evening.
12: Oh, yes, isn't she here?
16: She's gone to sell herself to the Spartans, Plato, to save us all.
12: How brave.
16: Yes.
12: Sell herself in what way?
16: Sexually.
12: Gosh, I see. Gosh, but she's a woman. How could she...
16: As a woman to men.
12: Oh, I see.
16: Whoa.
12: Oh, gosh, I see.
16: You don't see, do you?
12: No.
16: Well, how can I put this? It's something rather important and grown up. You see, there are some men who prefer snails, Plato, and some who prefer oysters. You see, snails, oysters. Does that help?
12: Not really. I need anything at the moment.
16: Oh, well, in that case, I've run out of delicate metaphors. You're a hopeless case, Plato. You will be no loss to the world of philosophy. I'm off to get my knives.
12: Not this killing and eating thing, Heraclitus. That's just hunger talking, isn't it?
16: Yes, and I have to say, when hunger talks as loudly as this, I'm listening. Now, close your eyes, Plato.
12: Well, I suppose you'd like to talk about this, Heraclitus, and get my thoughts on it and so on.
16: No.
12: But I'm your friend, Heraclitus, and I'm very thin, I'm smooth, and I'm a genius who will be remembered throughout the ages. The fish said so in my dream. Could you put that down, Heraclitus, please?
10: We're going to eat you.
12: Socrates, sir!
18: Yes, dear boy.
12: I have a difficulty, sir.
18: Of what nature, boy?
12: Heraclitus wants to kill and eat me, sir. What can I do?
18: Go along with it.
12: You're scaring me, Heraclitus. Socrates, sir. Can we talk about something else now, please? Oh, I'm so sorry to have to do this.
18: Ow!
12: Xanthippe, what happened with the Spartans? Was it anything like what you expected?
17: Oh, it was hopeless. A queue a mile long of women in see-through robes. I'm going back to Heraclitus to put that hemlock out.
12: He threatened to kill me just now.
17: No. He was sharpening a knife. Oh, who would kill my darling Plato? Come here.
12: Oh, you're always so nice to me, Xanthippe. I don't know why. And your chest is...
17: I know.
12: Even in starvation conditions, it's jiggly.
17: You don't mind, do you? Me having my head here doesn't make it unbearably jiggly.
12: No,
17: I don't mind. In fact, you can put your hand just there as well, there. That's it. I don't even mind that.
12: Oh, Xanthippe, you're getting all hot.
17: I wonder if I'm brave enough to tell you something, Plato. Something really important and grown up.
12: Grown up?
17: Yes.
12: Is it anything to do with snails and oysters?
17: Yes! Yes, it is to do with that. You see, the world is very diverse, Plato. And the thing is...
12: I love snails.
17: Yes, so do I, very much. And we're talking metaphorically, Plato, of course, as I'm sure you realise.
12: Do you know what I really like?
17: You mean apart from snails?
12: Sausages.
17: Yes, I know you do, but there are many, many people outside the elite circles of Athens who might be very fond of a sausage, but who would also...
12: And bananas.
17: Right, okay, we're talking about bananas now, are we? And sausages. Okay, you're feeling better then, are you, Plato?
12: And I really love cucumbers.
17: Right.
16: So, this is it, everybody.
18: Yes.
16: Does everyone know why we're here?
18: To eat Plato.
12: Stop it!
16: We are here. We're here to take our own lives in a controlled and dignified manner, Socrates.
18: Oh, yes, excellent. Well, let's get on with it. I've got a lot of things to do today.
16: Before you all, you will see a beaker of hemlock. I have it on excellent authority that when you drink it, you will feel a numbness that begins with the feet, then creeps up to your head, and the next thing you know, you're on a boat to the underworld having drinks from the trolley and practicing the emergency procedures.
12: Is the idea that we'll all be brave together?
16: That's right, brave and noble. We're all going to speak with feeling about the larger world we leave behind. Death reminds us what a small part we play in life, how our petty fears and desires count as nothing in the gigantic scheme of Zeus's mighty purpose. So we say all those things, and then we sing a few songs of my own composition. How would you hand out the words, Aristophanes? Then, after the songs, we'll sip our hemlock, and thus, beautifully and bravely, and with the sweet companionship only Athenians can achieve, calmly meet our ends.
10: Oh, you can smite me on a Monday, a Monday, a Monday. What's this?
16: It's an appeal to Zeus. Oh, you can smite me on a Monday, a Monday, a Monday. Dee-dum, dee-dum. You'll love it, honestly. Like all famous Greek music, it will get you in the correct mood for killing yourself. So who's going to start?
12: I will. Gosh. Well, I'd like to say that... Oh, I didn't expect me facing death so young.
16: Yeah, all right. We'll come back to you if you like later.
12: Thank you.
10: Look, I'll get the ball rolling if you like. I'd just like to thank all the little people who helped me express my genius as a playwright. The technical people, costume designers, the gods who asked for autographs, and, have I left anyone out?
16: The actors.
10: Oh, them. Mm. And I know Heraclitus said we shouldn't go into personal stuff, but I'd like to apologise to him anyway for nicking his junior oracle starter kit when we were children.
16: Oh. Well, that wasn't exactly about your tiny place in the massive universe, Aristophanes, but thank you anyway.
18: Can we drink now?
16: Not yet, no. Go on, Socrates, your turn.
18: Well, of course, just remind me why we're doing this.
10: We're all starving to death. Delirium keeps overwhelming us.
18: Ah, yes, well, that's all quite serious, I suppose. And yet, do you know, considering things all in all, I vote we wait for the potato.
16: Well, fine words for your monument, Socrates. He waited for the potato.
10: Look, shut up, Heraclitus. Stop trying to control everything.
16: I just want this to be a fitting and dignified and... Oh, great Zeus! Socrates, what are you doing?
18: I'm having a drink.
12: No! No, Socrates, sir!
18: What's wrong? What's wrong?
12: That's hemlock, sir. You weren't supposed to have it yet.
18: Nonsense. I'm not sitting here parched all evening. It's not bad, actually. What did you say it was again?
12: Hemlock.
18: Hemlock. Oh, bugger. And I'm only 85.
12: Sir!
10: I suppose you're happy now, Heraclitus.
16: What can I do? He's drunk it. Plato, what are you doing?
12: I must speak! I must say that I have loved Athens. I have loved sitting at the feet of dear Socrates. He has taught me truth, beauty, and love.
16: Yeah, that's lovely, Plato, but could you put the cup down, please, if you consult the agenda?
12: I love you, Socrates. The world will be a desert without you.
16: Stop him!
12: I die with you, sir!
16: Oh, what a shambles! Honestly, look at those two. This is the last time I organize a group suicide for you lot.
12: Plato!
16: I appeal to you. Go on like this and we'll never get to the song.
12: Give that hemlock to me.
16: No!
12: Plato, can you hear me? I must speak to you, Plato. I love you. I have loved you from the first day I saw you. Yes, I am a woman who loves a man, Plato. I am a hetero. What is it?
16: Heterosexual.
12: I am a heterosexual, and I love you, and I want to have your babies. And now, Zeus, protect me. I die with you.
10: Come on, Heraclitus. We better get going, or we won't all catch the same boat to the underworld. Are you all right?
16: No, I'm not. I had this very carefully planned. Thank you very much. Oh, go on. Go on. Drink the stuff. Go on.
10: See you in the underworld, Heraclitus.
16: Yes, yes. Go on. See you.
19: no!
16: Look at him. Yes, honestly.
19: Aren't you having any Heraclitus?
16: No, I'm not. You've ruined it.
20: I think when you organize a death pact, Heraclitus, you really have to join in. It's only fair.
16: Yes, well, that's not him, though. I die.
20: I love you, Socrates. I love you, Plato.
16: It's not hemlock.
19: Oh, don't be silly, Heraclitus. Of course it's hemlock. I feel quite numb, I think. Do you feel any numbness, Plato?
12: Well, now you've come to mention it.
16: I die.
12: Wait, sir. Are you sure, sir?
16: I die. I can't feel anything. All sensation has gone.
21: Oh, what did you do that for?
16: Oh, I see. Must have come back. Now, you can't blame me for any of that. If they'd stuck to my original scheme, they would have emerged magnificent, wiser, stronger, better. By the time we'd sung the last of the songs and I'd revealed there was no hemlock left in Athens, they'd have known how to cope with the life we are blessed with, siege or no siege. What do you want? What do you want?
10: Come in, everyone. He's here. That's it.
18: I've never been in the kitchen before.
17: Heraclitus, we've got something to tell you.
16: What, now? I suppose you're all going to kill me and eat me or something.
17: No, we forgive you, Heraclitus. We've been talking about it, and we see what you were trying to do for us.
16: Really?
12: You were trying to make us see how small we were in the scheme of things.
16: I was, yes.
19: And we're sorry we spoiled it.
16: Well, what can I say?
18: We'd like to sing your song, just to prove it. Everybody!
10: You could smite me on a Monday, a Monday, a Monday.
16: Oh, it's you. This is like a dream.
19: You're the best brother a man ever had, Heraclitus.
20: And the wisest friend.
16: Best cook by far.
20: Cleverest philosopher.
16: Plato, I hate to seem ungrateful, but this isn't a dream, is it?
20: Of course it's not a dream. Ask this fish. I've been thinking about what you said, Heraclitus. I'm sure I could spare a leg. I mean, if I only had the one leg, I'd only care half so much about losing my sandals.
16: Oh, thank you, Plato.
20: Come on, Heraclitus.
16: Leg. Cassandra, my woolly love, I thought you were dead. Cassandra.
19: Wait. Cup, Heraclitus, stop raving. The siege is over.
16: No, Cassandra, no.
19: The siege is over, Heraclitus. We've capitulated. A fine time to get delirious, honestly, when there's so much good news.
16: Good news? Such as?
19: Food is finally trickling through, Heraclitus. I've got a big load of dog's privates for you to cook. Oh, come on, cheer up for Olympus's sake. Wait till you see the dog's privates. Some of them are huge.
16: Dogs, privates, Aristophanes, you absolute git. Zeus's hairy eyebrows, and they wonder why I hate Athens!
15: Acropolis Now, Stephen Moore as Heraclitus, Alan Fox as Aristophanes, Robert Hardy as Socrates, Imelda Staunton as Xanthippe, and Tom George as Plato. Acropolis Now was written by Lynn Truss. It was directed in Birmingham by Brian King.
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3: And now, Dudley Moore continues to accompany himself at the pianoforte, this time in settings of British songs. A setting by Benjamin Britten of the old English heir, Little Miss Muffet. The Miss Muffet referred to in this song is believed to have been the daughter of Thomas Muffet, a 17th century entomologist.

Thank you.

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6: Hello, Horn here.
7: Ah, Horn, I think we've got a clue. One of Ken Dodd's jokes was done by the compere of the new Sunday Night at the Pandemonium show. It's up to you to find out where he got that purloin joke from.
6: How?
7: Well, you'll have to infiltrate into the show. You could pass yourself off as one of the dancers.
6: Yeah, but I'm awkward, clumsy, I can't dance a step.
7: Then the resemblance is complete. But, now look, just to be on the safe side, you'd better take a couple of lessons. Get down to the Ada Postum Academy of the Dance, MI5 branch.
6: Where actually is it?
7: Go to the end of the following musical passage and turn right.
6: Hello, anybody there?
8: Oh, hello, I'm Julian. This is my friend Sandy.
9: Oh! It's Mr. Horn. Oh, our bone at Avardiurique again. Oh, what brings you trolling into this shrine of terpsichore?
6: Well, headquarters say I've got a dance.
9: Oh, you carry on, ducky. We'll just sit and watch.
6: No, look, I want a rush course in modern dancing.
9: Rush?
8: We can't go rushing at it like a mad thing. No. Takes years of hard work and dedication, doesn't it?
9: Great.
8: I mean, look at Sands. Have a look.
9: Look at me.
8: Yeah. I mean, he was a Beams babe till he was 30, won't you say?
9: Beams babe till I was 30. My hair, right down. I have lovely hair, right down.
8: Sit on it.
9: Sit on it. Yes, lovely. Lovely hair. Never got me anywhere. I've given my life to the dance.
8: Life.
9: I have. I've given my life. You know that's true. It's an art form, isn't it? It's an art. It's one of the highest cultural manifestations of man. Or woman. You can't. You can't manifest yourself in 5 minutes.
8: You can't.
9: I mean it. Yes. It's not just a matter of step, ball, change. Dainty wrist, bat your eyelids and hope for the best.
8: But if you're set on it, we'll start you off.
9: Yeah, we'll start off. I'll tell you what, we'll give you your rudiments.
8: Yes,
9: rudiments, you see. Oh, no, no, seriously. And after that, it's up to you. Right, roll up your trouser leg. Roll up your trouser.
6: Yeah, look, I don't want to become a mason.
9: No, ducky. We want to have a barter at your calves. Go on, get him out. Oh, yeah. Oh, he's got dancers' calves. Yeah, I'll say that for him.
8: Yeah. Scotch is maybe a bit naff, but his plate's a boner.
9: Boner. Well, Miss Horn, come on, let's start off with a simple step like this. Come on. Do you think you can manage that?
6: Yes, I think so.
9: Oh, good. Right, Jewel, get on the piano. Go on, get on the piano. With a one and a two, and away we go. Thank you, Miss. Now, come on. Keep your head up. Smile. That's it. Buck and wings. Come on, say that's it. Now, trenches. Watch your trenches. Now your split. Splits are dead. Well, do as much as you can.
6: Oh! How's that?
8: Oh, fantabulous a ducky.
9: Well, what do you think, Jewel? What do
8: you think? I think he's got it. By George, he's got it.
9: Oh, yes. Perhaps doing the splits was a bad idea, since only his seam's gone. Well, well, come on, let's try again.
6: The next day I auditioned at the Pandemonium Theatre as a boy dancer.
10: Oh! Bone!
9: Oh, a boy dancer! Did you hear that?
6: All right, Williams. All right. Your sketch is over.
9: Oh, sorry, I spoke.
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1: We present I'm Sorry I Haven't a Clue, the antidote to panel games. At the piano is Colin Sell, and your chairman is Humphrey Littleton.
2: Hello, and welcome to I'm Sorry I Haven't a Clue, which again comes from the medical school of the Middlesex Hospital, where I have with me individuals whose happy task it is to tickle your fancy. But enough of our audience. Meet the team, who are Denise Coffey and Barry Clough on my left. Kimball Taylor and Willie Rushton on my right. And we go straight into the first game, which is called Initials. I'm going to read each team some abbreviations, and they must tell me what they think each stands for. And we start with you now, Willie Rushton. M-R-I-P-N and H. There's a little and in there. Or an ampersand.
3: Ampersand, isn't it? Yes.
2: M-R-I-P-N and H.
4: Middlesex revel in physical nonsense and herpes.
2: Or
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4: So you fair enough.
2: Pretty well. You need copy. Here are the simple initials. T-O-E-T. T-O-E-T.
5: O-E-T. Take off everybody's trousers.
2: Funnily enough.
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1: Jim, it's your turn now.
2: Lovely.
1: C-G-L-I. C-G-L-I.
3: Charlie George laughs incessantly. You Derby fans. Cary Grant looks incredible. Can get lousy initials.
1: It's also City and Guilds of London Institute, but we won't dwell on them. Barry Cryer, S-A-S, S-A-S.
4: Pretty obscure. suppositories always slip.
5: Not with that in very pistol.
4: up and away.
5: Commercial.
1: Well, I won't insult you by telling you what SAS stands for.
4: No. Insult. Don't mind the publicity anyway.
1: It's the Special Air Service, Tim.
3: Thank you, Hump.
1: All right, Tim. You can have 10 marks for that.
3: Thank you.
1: Yellow Pages is our next game, or rather this is the point in the programme where I flick through the Yellow Pages and ask our teams to stop me and choose a trade. And then at the end of the programme I'll be asking the teams for appropriate names for members of that trade. And in order to make it easier for them, we're going to stage a ball so that they can announce the entry stage.
4: They're
1: still bogged down in the last series. Anyway, I'm going to flick through now, and Barry and Denise, you can stop me.
5: Stop.
1: Right, well, we have here Garage Services. We'll have Garage Services, all right? All right.
6: All right, Vicar.
4: All right.
1: Now we're going to play Call My Bluff, a game familiar to all those of you who've seen the television program of the same name. The teams are going to give me 4 different definitions of a word, and I have to guess which one is correct. And they'll then tell me if it's true or a bluff. All right, teams? Here's the word now. The word is Robinson. Robinson. Right, well, I think we'll start with you, Tim Brooke Taylor.
3: It's in fact pronounced Ribena-san. It's a German fizzy blackcurrant drink. Used to be a favourite drink of the Moorish people. The tribe is now extinct. Possibly due to the fact that in some people's opinion Ribena-san can be slightly poisonous.
1: Okay, Barry?
4: Well, the pronunciation is not that at all. The pronunciation is raw bunsen, which is naked flame used by Louis Pasteur, 1822 to 95, which meant he always missed the arches. He did experiments with milk and used to ask his wife to bathe in milk, and she used to shout, "You want it past my chest?" And he used to shout, "No, past your eyes." And he invented with his friend Macaroni the basis of most Italian food, and people used to shout at him in the streets of Paris, "Him pasta," or they say Louis pasta, you see. And he always used a naked flame in his laboratory, which was known as a raw Bunsen. Raw Bunsen, a naked flame, not Robinson at all. Louis Pasteur. Always miss the arches. Barry Cryer, news at 10, Middlesex Hospital.
1: Okay.
3: Rather like a lemming.
1: Willie Rushton.
5: It was funny that Barry should mention where he wasn't really, but it's the way he tells them. It was quite amusing when he said arches, because in fact it's Robin's On, and it dates back to the days when Sherwood Forest used to echo the cries of 180. It also echoed the shriller and rather unladylike cries of Maid Marian. Robin's On! it's darts or intercourse in the Nottingham area with someone wearing a thick and green and a silly hat with a feather in it.
1: Right. And your definition, please, Denise.
6: it's a verb, to Robinson. To speak self-deprecatingly, but critically, in a whimsically self-opinionated style or manner. And the verb comes from 3 parts, rub in sun, which is to speak condescendingly as to a child. That's what it is. To Robinson.
1: Right. Now, I've got to choose which one is the true one from those. The German fizzy drink. Louis Pasteur's old naked flame.

0: think Barry was a little bit over-eager with that one. I'm torn between Denise and Tim Brooke Taylor.
1: Well,
2: make a wish.
0: Wish I was dead. Now, I'm going to pump for Tim Brooke Taylor, your German fizzy drink. Will you show us now whether it's true or a bluff? It's a bluff.
1: Oh,
0: bluff.
1: No.
0: Bluff. So now, will the one who had the true answer open your card, please? It's amazing. I would never have thought.
2: Who would have thought?
0: We go on to a new game now. It's called The Greatest Feat. And this game is very simple. Team members will now attempt to sign their name with their feet. Please remove your footwear now, team.
3: Tim Brooke Taylor should be allowed to start slightly earlier. It's a very, very long name. And he has very short and he could ski away.
0: I shall inspect the signatures at the end of it.
1: There's some leaving already. That's only one foot.
2: Well, wouldn't you if he took his shoes off?
0: Will you start now, team?
1: Yeah.
3: Come on, block capital.
1: Right, very good.
0: Right, have you... Everybody finished? Will you show me your signatures? Please. We're going to have to do a rather complicated handicapping system now. Willie Rushton gets no marks for cheating. And there is a signature here which has been written. I think everybody in the audience will agree that that's fairly impressive. That was written by Tim Brooke Taylor.
1: Oh.
0: The fact that it reads Izzy Berkovich doesn't deter me from giving him the greatest number of marks. Tim Brooke Taylor.
2: Oh.
0: We have the round now called Sound Charades. Using only the immense versatility of their voices, each team will in turn give us a charade of a play, film, book, or whatever, and the other team will then have to guess what it is or why they bothered to do it. And
2: Holly.
0: It's going to be Denise and Barry who are going to do the charade, first of all. And here's the mystery voice to tell you at home.
2: Body heat. Body heat.
1: Bit of a mystery, that.
0: Is it a film, a book, a play, or what?
2: A film.
0: How many words?
2: One.
0: Are you doing one?
2: No, no.
1: What my colleague means...
2: I'll give you a second opinion. Two.
4: Mr. Gandy, it's an honour to meet you, sir.
2: Well, it's very, very pleasant to meet you.
4: It's wonderful, the way you're walking around there, you're just dressed in a loincloth. I mean, it's fantastic. How do you cope with your bodily functions? And,
2: well, it's customary for me. It's basically a matter of my metabolism.
4: Oh,
2: my teeth have fallen out. Oh. That's the end of that.
5: Bodily functions. Casablanca. India.
3: Son of Gandhi. No. Return of Gandhi.
2: Gandhi 2. No, it isn't.
5: Are we close?
0: No.
2: Well, I wouldn't presume to know what you and Willie do outside.
0: I'm not even close, and I've got the answer here.
5: Has India got anything to do with it?
2: In an oblique sort of way. In a very misleading sort of way, I should follow it up.
4: Only if you're there.
5: Could you tell us just quickly just the name of the film?
3: Balrani Junction, perhaps.
0: I think you could have got some applause from the audience at the very, very beginning when you said bodily heat.
2: They never said that.
0: I know, but we're going to go on forever.
5: Bodily heat, just said.
3: Bodily heat.
5: Bodily heat.
2: Well, that's not right, though.
5: Heat and dust.
0: No,
1: that's
0: you're
1: the problem.
0: I've told them the answer and they still haven't got it.
5: Bodily
3: update, you guys four.
5: Bodily heat.
0: They haven't got the answer. Will you tell them?
2: Body please? Heat.
3: Ganga Din.
0: Body heat.
2: Oh.
3: So, give it to
2: them.
0: Body heat was the answer, and they're still looking.
3: Is that a clue up? The Rains of Rangipur.
1: Yes, correct.
2: What a hit that film was.
3: You could try a lot harder.
5: With a couple of
3: body
5: heat.
0: Order, order. Tim and Willie.
5: I've never heard of it.
2: No,
0: it's
2: not.
0: Marvelous.
2: There's
0: nothing in the rules to say you should have heard of it.
2: No,
0: Tim and Willie, will you do a charade? Willie, will you shut up? Tim and Willie are going to do a charade now. Here it is on our computer for the studio audience, and
2: here the computer's
0: the mystery voice will tell you at home.
6: The Trail of the Pink Panther. The Trail of the Pink Panther.
0: Tim and Willie, will you tell them whether it's a film or a play or what?
5: It's a film.
0: Mm-hmm. How many words?
5: Six. Professor, I think I've spotted a spore.
3: Well, don't apologize to me, old fellow.
5: No. Looks rather like raspberry ice cream.
3: Most peculiar.
5: I think it is raspberry ice cream because it's pink.
0: Right. Barry and Denise, start guessing.
4: It's a murder mystery. The Trial of the Pink Panther.
0: Absolutely amazing. We have around our teams called New Versions. In this round, each team will improvise an extract from a well-known work, but present it in a new and different style. Tim and Willie are going to do this one first. And Tim and Willie, will you do Hamlet in the style of the Beatles?
3: Scene one, the ramparts of Elsinore Castle. It's been a hard day's night. And I just met my father's ghost, who said to me,
7: listen, do you want to know a secret? They poured poison in my ear.
3: This affected Hamlet's mind. He wandered around Elsinore, saying, I am the walrus, I am the Eggman.
5: You are a bit potty, said Polonius. Went Polonius. Oh, said Hamlet, in a fit of pique. I've just stabbed Polonius behind the George Harrison.
3: Scene three, the ramparts again. Hamlet is soliloquizing. But in private and upsetting nobody. To be or not to be, oh, let it be.
5: Enter left, Ophelia.
3: Ophelia, Ophelia, Ophelia. Whoa, get me to a nunnery a while.
5: Here comes the nun.
3: Everyone's coming up Rosencrantz and Guildenstern.
5: That's it.
3: Oh, sorry. He bought the straw.
5: Happy dames are here again.
3: Oh, the plot.
5: All right. C8. The graveyard. What are you doing down that hole? I'm Eleanor Rigby, digging the grave by the church where the funerals occur. I'm doing one for her.
3: Elsinore Rigby would have been even better. Elsinore Rigby.
5: Elsinore Rigby. That
3: would have been the funny one. Yes. Alas, poor Yorick.
5: Not him, sir. poor Yorick, sir. He's the late court jester, sir.
3: Suffice to say, I shall sing to it. I want to hold your skull.
5: No, sir. Here comes the funeral quartet, sir.
3: Oh! Oh, Ophiel, Marfiel, Bouzette Mort, and quickly you congeal, Ophiel, Marfiel.
5: A hit, it's a very palpable hit.
3: So, Hamlet shot up the charts, the success was too much for him.
5: And the rest is silent.
3: Thank you.
0: Very good. Tim and Willie get marks for that. Barry and Denise now. Will you do Oklahoma in the style of Barbara Woodhouse?

0: My cardigan's woolly, and my skirt is plaid. My teeth are genuine yellow. Though I've been married for 30-odd years, you may think I look like a pharaoh.
1: Everything has to stop when I say sister. Everything has to stop when I say sister.
0: I'm just a girl who must say no. Just when your legs start to cock, I'll guarantee you'll win the show. I'm a canine Dr. Spock.
1: Oh, the farmer and the cowhand must behave.
0: I'll blow up your nose and into your ear and down, boy, down. Don't.

0: splendid. And now, since we're at the Middlesex Medical School, we're going to play a medical version of Mornington Crescent. And this is a game that's very popular with doctors. It's set within the human body. And the winner is the first to reach the pancreas, or St. Pancreas, without traversing the major arteries. And the teams have all studied Grey's Anatomy, but I may ask our audience for their judgment on some of the finer medical points. Straight Mornington Crescent rules apply.
1: We can't use any of the elliptical moves at all, because that would help enormously. In
2: not in the male body.
1: Personally, I wasn't thinking of the male body at this moment. That's my...
0: Well, Willie has a point.
1: That's...
0: Right, we'll start with you, Barry Cryer.
3: Appendix. Bowels.
1: Hasn't the appendix been removed?
0: No.
1: No.
0: Denise.
4: I shall go straight to lupus Henley.
0: Oh. Groans from the audience. Is that... I don't know anything about it. Is that permissible? Yes. Yes. Somebody said yes.
1: But several people said no.
3: That was a second opinion.
4: A few people said ouch.
0: The one who said yes is a consultant. Tim. Lupus what?
1: Prostate.
0: Prostate.
3: Lupus prostate. Oh, no. Spleen.
5: Fallopian tube.
3: Mornington Crescent. Oh, sorry.
4: Bundle of hiss.
5: Is that rhyming slang?
1: I don't. Does that exist, a bundle of hiss?
0: Well, again, we have to ask our expert audience. Yes?
5: We won't know till we did.
0: Right, well.
1: Well, in that case, pancreas. If it exists, I'd have thought so.
0: I'm going to consult the audience once again. Is it permissible to move direct from the bundle of hiss to the pancreas? Hands up, no. Hands up, yes. Tim wins. Yes. Tim wins the round.
4: Yes.
0: Thank you. Let's hurry along now to the next game, which is called Pick Up Song. In this round, one team starts singing a song and then stops on a word in the lyric, and the opposing team must then take up that word but sing a different song starting with that word. Very simple. And we'll start now with Tim Brooke Taylor.
6: I'm just a girl who can't say no.
3: Body knows the trouble I've seen.
6: The next time I saw Paris.
0: You really want to leave Denise with Paris?
3: I don't know how it goes on after that.
6: Her leaves.
4: Pardon?
6: Her leaves, if you like. Or a dress for spring, if you like spring.
4: Spring? Spring is nothing all over the...
1: V, that's a tricky one.
3: How about the next time I saw Paris? Is
6: the next time I saw Paris.
3: To repeat. In the springtime, I love Paris
6: in love with you, my heart and I.
4: We'll meet again. I don't know where, I don't know when.
6: When the red robin goes bob, bob, bobbin.
0: Bobbin.
3: Been a long, long time. From May to December, and the days grow short.
6: Short is just like the water the old mother made.
3: What's his mother made?
6: It's wrong. Irish.
4: Maybe it's because I'm a Londoner.
1: How did that come from maid?
3: of the mountain.
4: Maybe it's because I'm a Londoner.
0: Yes, it's a
4: with
0: very
4: a speech question. Impediment.
1: In that case, come Jumbo, and find your gun.
0: We can't follow that.
3: No.
0: And we wouldn't want to if we couldn't. So now we come to the point where I ask the teams for their appropriate entries in the yellow pages, and your trade is garage services. Garage services.
2: You can have the Irish woman, Emma O.T.
1: 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Well, granted. The Arup family, that's Filler Up and Jacker Up. Here comes the proprietor, the insurance claim. I'm afraid actually he's a bit late because his piston broke.
3: With his fiancée, Miss Yvonne Perstuck. Entered here just under her initial, Y. Perstuck.
1: 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And then there's the Your Oil. 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
3: There's the Jewish garage owner, Maurice Miner. With takes a bit off the end of your exhaust. With his friend. With his friend, Aaron Waterfree. And Manny Fold.
1: He happens to be drinking milk, or brake fluid, as we used to call it at school.
0: At this point, ladies and gentlemen,
3: Swedish garage advertisement here. Sven Digibitis. But enough of his sad stories.
4: No. Why don't you consult Mickey Nickel Digger, and his wife Minnie Metro, a specialist in car tuning?
2: I thought Minnie Metro was a twat who worked for Paris Underground.
0: At which point, ladies and gentlemen, I hurriedly say, join us again next week. Until then, goodbye.
7: Barry Cryer, Denise Coffey, Tim Brooke Taylor, and Willie Ruston were being given silly things to do by Humphrey Littleton, with Colin Sell setting some of them to music. The program was produced by Paul Mayhew Archer.

0: Now, an advance warning. You have 5 days to recover from the last half hour, because you can hear another edition of I'm Sorry I Haven't a Clue on Saturday at 12:27.
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1: You know, some marmalades get some of their tang from added flavoring. While Robertson's Golden Shred gets all of its tang from Seville oranges. What would you rather have for breakfast?

0: Another color with city dirt?
1: That dirt edge needs mild green fairy's cleaning edge. 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Right on the dirt.
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0: We present Tony Hancock, Sidney James, Bill Kerr, Hattie Jakes, and Kenneth Williams in...
1: Hancock's Our Father.
2: I got my gun too on. Now, about the stone you're making for.
3: Oh, you're pleased. You're pleased, eh? I'm not surprised. I am rather good in it. I know I was a natural for the part of Grant Harrison. A passionate romantic stuff is well up my alley.
2: Yeah, well, actually.
3: We did a lot of the love scene this morning. Me and the Italian piece.
2: Now, let's see now. Bill,

0: and your justice suggest I should cut this out.
1: Mean stop.
0: More potatoes.
1: Then what are you talking about, Nutsack?
0: You're going to be skating with the dumpling, don't you?
1: Too much flesh,
0: he said. Come on, more of that. Break it on. You've still seen the head of the plate. That thing made me sound so fucking tired of being hurt. He said I was fat. So I walked out on my own accord. I'll have the lemon meringue pie now.
1: I shall have it up. I'm not in the store now.
0: Nobody's so insulted in my life. Me. I'll have a box of camembert and a loaf of bread next. Also, I can't understand why everybody thinks I'm overweight. What do I do to get fat? Ah, lovely that was. Best breakfast I've had this week. One thing on there, I'm not fat, am I?
2: Well, can this put me in an awkward position? I don't want to hurt your feelings because I know you're very sensitive about your weight, and I'd be the last person to tell me you're enormous.
0: That's true. And I had a finding with the laundry because I thought my clothes were shrinking. Just a walking back of the world.
2: Oh, no, how do you say that?
0: You better not, I'll trust you. Close? Mind you, I'm too close. No, fair play. I mean,
2: what's that?
0: No, it's a gland. I've got fat gland. It's a chemical reaction. I can't help it.
2: You eat too much.
0: Ah, well, of course, that's ridiculous. I mean, I suppose I'm not really overweight for a man of my size. 5'6", 15½ stone. I mean, you've got to be big to carry that.
2: You'll have to go on a diet.
0: It can't do any good. I'll go on fat. I'm a fire fat, miss. I'll just cut this, that's the fun. I can't go on a diet, that's asking too much. I'd give up anything rather than go on a diet.
1: Mama! Oh, Tom, wonderful news! I've been asked to play Grand Fair Fisherman, the new jungle picture. They said the other boat was too fat, and I'm just right! So I got the part, I'm gonna be a star! All those wonderful love scenes with Lolo!
0: Mm-hmm. Quiet, William. I'm ordering dinner. One lettuce, please. A grated carrot. 3 lighter ball peas and a nut.

0: sent a print yesterday, and they were very impressed. Said I was a natural for the part. They didn't tell me the name of the guy whose place I took. Some fat old slob built like a hippopotamus.
1: Harry, are you all right?
2: It's all right. It's all right. A little raw turnip went down the wrong way.
0: The only snag is they said I'd get a little bit too thin for the part. I've got to build myself up a bit, get weaving on the old food. Get something good and solid inside me.
2: Oh, that a nice taste in it.
0: Funny, isn't it? This other guy has gone away to lose about 3 stone, and I've got to fatten that end. Then they'll finally decide between us. A cinch for me. No one could lose that much weight in a couple of weeks. Can I have some more steak and kidney pudding, Andre?
2: Another letter, please.
0: That's right. I'll have a potato, Don.
2: Better cut that nut in half. We're mucking a man.

0: Stuff is ready, boys. Here's your steak.
1: Oh, great. The size of that juicy steak. Look at all that butter oozing on top of it. And fried onions. And all that beautiful crisp jerk. Where's that stretchy thick bread? Oh, delicious. And it suits me to follow. And you had to find out with fresh whipped cream and chocolate sauce. And sherry trifle. And donuts to finish up with. Yes. And lovely cream cheese. And French bread. And 2 bites of ale to wash it down.
0: Oh, what, Daddy?
1: Oh, it's scrumptious of stock count. This is the life. You've really debauched yourself this last couple of days, Aunt Grace.
0: But, Jack, it's all right, Bill.
1: The greatest.
0: And the worst thing is the start.
1: Sensational, sensational. What's the ball?
0: Well, you've got a choice. Flour pudding, or sweet pudding and treacle, jelly and blancmange, or bacon tart and custard.
1: Sure, that's a lot.
0: There's nothing really good.
1: Why does it just sound tortured?
0: Yes, there's a bit of a
1: finished mine 2 hours ago. You can't sit here all day sipping off a glass of strained cabbage water. I'm going up to my room.
2: Now, I don't know what he's asking. Can I get you anything? Toothbrush, cough mixture, aspirin, shampoo, toilet soap.
1: No, actually, just on the way ourselves. Where's the scale?
2: Ah, this way, gentlemen. Shall we take the thin one first?
1: No, no, take him first, I'll wait.
2: We're on the scale, sir.
1: Right.
2: Ten stone three.
1: 10 stone 3? It can't be, no.
2: 10 stone 3.
1: That was 10 stone 9. Cut off all 6 pounds on dinner.
3: Well, guineas. Don't you like to stuff it yourself?
4: We'll never get that part now.
3: Don't look, Jim.
4: Get behind an elephant's trunk, they'll never see you.
2: Does sir wish to be weighed as well?
4: That's what sir come in for.
1: I was 16.5 stone before I went on to be very rigorous diet.
4: Very rigorous. Size 13.10, that should be about right.
1: Starve yourself for the fortnight and gain a stone and a quarter.
4: You'll have to cut down on your cabbage for it.

0: I tell you to tell me?
1: It's too much. Half of that'll do.
0: Well, how can you cut a slice of bean in half? It's obvious you haven't been dancing properly, Tony. Why don't you consult a qualified dietitian? My aunt, he does a very good man. I've got his card somewhere. Taylor.
1: Oh, let's see. Dr. Gaylord Jenkins. We guarantee to take final of you. Well, think you're going to try? Morning, nurse.
0: Good morning, Mr. Jim.
1: Any appointment this morning?
0: Yes, there are two gentlemen waiting outside to see you.
1: Have they got all the rats and big feet?
0: No. Yeah.
1: Good, we're still in business.
0: There's two new clients, I believe.
1: Well, we've got to get things ready for us. Put the pamphlets up around the wall.
0: Which pamphlets?
1: The before and after taking Gaylord James swimming court pamphlets. You know, the ones with the pictures of Kathy O'Shea and Joyce Grenfell on them. Thank you. All right, show them in.
0: This way, you gentlemen.
1: Oh, good morning, gentlemen. Welcome to the Gaylord James Academy of Health and Happiness, 10 guineas, please. Oh, I haven't started swimming yet.
2: I know.
1: But when I finish with you, you'll be so thin I might not be able to find you. Well, come on in. Don't stand next to each other for pizza. You look like a figure 10. All right, now then. I'm going to take a few things out. First measurement. Patty, come in. says in the curly third slippers. Sit down, my good man. Your bow has been recommended to us by Mr. Gaylord Jay.
2: Oh, yes, we've been expecting you.
1: Five sitting hits, please.
2: Here you are.
1: Sir. Wait a minute, I recognize Edward. He's gone. That was quick. Did you see which way he went?
2: There he is, tearing down the road with the copper after him.
1: Oh, you can see what's happened, can't you?
2: He wants his autograph.
1: He thinks he's Tommy Cooper. That's a good idea.
0: Then I'll pass this line out, and then
2: Hank, you got a good city, eh? Go on.
0: They ought to sit on the bed till he's gone down to work.
1: Life is just one mad round of licentious pleasure for you and me.
0: Yes. Want to be a foodie?
1: Come now.
0: Oh, well, it's nearly done. I've got 16-year-olds old and... Ooh.
1: What?
0: Someone sat on this one.
1: Oh, dear. Never mind, I'm trying to read my book.
0: Well, what are you reading?
1: What? I'm just reading an Agatha Christie.
0: Oh.
1: Now, take your Christmas pudding and grab it on the table. I've been waiting all day to drink this.
0: I read that one.
1: Good, I'm still trying to.
0: Yeah, it tastes funny too.
1: Yes, it is. It tastes
0: good. Yeah.
1: I'm enjoying every page of it. And I want to finish it in peace. So if you close the door as you go out, I'll be very much relieved.
0: Thank you. Thank you.
1: Down the drain. I was only on page three.
0: Are you sure you won't ever be a booty?
1: Oh, I've
0: not enough
1: of it. I'm
0: trying
1: to lose weight, that's
0: what I'm out. Trying to lose weight? Oh, you're on the right place. Oh, before I started working here, I used to go 23 stones. And of course, walking in and out of the steam room all the time, I'd lost 15 stones. Well, I reckon in 5 years' time, I won't be here talking.
1: I'll come back then, shall I? Oh, you are a coward, aren't you? Some proper comic you are.
0: You should take it out.
1: Yeah. I mean, you're going to make me laugh at these days. I don't get much to laugh at these days.
2: Oh, really?
1: No.
0: I mean, I'm very lonely. You know, the other attendants, my mates, you know, my really close friends.
1: Yes.
0: They exercise them in there. Ooh. They're trying to get rid of me, you know.
1: That's not amazing.
0: I know. Well, I don't mind. I just have to be life in my own little way, boiling my Christmas pudding.
1: Living on the first?
0: Yes. Exactly. Now, come on. Maybe I'll get some of that weight off you.
1: What are you going to do?
0: I'm going to pummel you.
1: Oh, no, you're not. No, stop messing around.
0: Here. Roll over and let's ever go to your stomach.
1: That's where it's got to come off.
0: I just put another pudding in there, wouldn't you? And don't you sit on it.

Tony! Tony, where are you? Oh, let's see, Mike. I can't see a thing. Tony! Tony! Oh, well, he must have gone to a mouth to eat lettuce.

0: Then you've got to, Bill. It's a week now since he went to the Turkish bath.
1: I don't know where he is. I haven't seen a sign of him. Ah, here's the bath. I lost me a tent in the Petri. Hey, pal.
2: Yes?
1: Do you see the fat little guy in the bath swing and hang up a Christy?
2: No, I've seen Ethan Johnson. When you went into the steam room and made him out of the sweat box.
1: I didn't let him out of the sweat box. I didn't know you'd seen him.
2: Oh, dear.
1: What?
2: He's screaming.
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5: This is the BBC. And beauty preserves, too.
6: Yes, that's because we always keep it on the top.
5: I see. Mr. Greenstate, that's your beauty. Do you always do your announcing without any clothes on?
6: No, but this is a special occasion. Presenting Emperor of the Universe.
5: I see. That sounds sinister.
6: Yes. Now, put on this black tilby with a zip front, release these racing vultures, and prepare yourself to take part in Bulldog Seagoon's first case entitled...

0: Gad, Algie, it's a dark, dank October evening in London.
1: Yes, Bulldog. And the thick fog is swirling against the window panes of your apartment overlooking the River Thames in London, lighting up time 6:40 slum.
0: I die, sweet Will.
1: No problem.
0: Yes, Algernon. And here on the walls of my study at 11 Sussex Gardens.
1: Yes.
0: Are the fruits of 80 years globe-trotting and rug-making.
1: Yes, indeed, Bulldog. And standing there in your Norfolk jacket and drawers, you must be terribly, terribly proud of your collection of weapons.
0: Jove, indeed, Algernon. As I draw casually on my pipe, leaving a luxuriant wisp of smoke escape from the bowl.
1: Really?
0: I insert a fresh wisp and say, yes, there you see the Gurkha Kukri. Kukri. It's a Kukri book. This is a Zulu assegai.
1: An assegai who done it.
0: Happy. I don't wish to know that, Algernon. Up here on the floor, such a saber, and there, Algernon.
1: Here, he clenched his lips, and the knuckles so white to the ears on his skin.
0: Yes, Algernon. There we have surely the most dreaded weapon of all, the British rolled newspaper.
1: Yes, indeed, sir. An awesome sight, Bulldog.
0: True, Algy, true. These lumps in my head could kill jail.
1: Then why don't they?
0: I've sworn them to silence.
1: Well, cheers and spoken word.
0: Needle, not a loo.
1: More devilish brandy, sir.
0: Just a chota pint.
1: Right. Milk and sugar.
0: Please. One sugar and two milk. I'm on the water wagon, you know.
1: I wondered why you look so tall.
0: I'm driving. I say.
1: Yes?
0: I say, afternoon. I say, have you seen this rather interesting item in the Times? Government officials are concerned by the alarming decrease in the number of Englishmen per capita.

0: Pick up.
1: Good heavens, Bulldog. This is right up your street.
0: Yes, that's where I live here.
1: Really?
0: Well, I, you know, I wouldn't be surprised at all if even as I speak, I received a phone call from the government. Just a moment, I've not done yet. From the government. There they are now. Hello? This is Spawn 3829.
2: Is that Mingeley 0607?
0: No, this is,
2: What Come is on. The number?
0: I've just read it. This is Nurglen. Oh.
2: Have you hurt yourself?
0: Early in the past.
2: And the best time to do it, too. I'm speaking for the Foreign Secretary. He's having his teeth repaired.
0: Really? You should have had them lagged this weather.
2: Listen, Bulldog. It's regarding the missing Englishman. Can you come over here right away?
0: Certainly. Hello?
2: Goodbye.
0: Howdy. Tell the chauffeur to drive my boots around.
1: Wouldn't Plimpheels be faster, sir?
0: Of course. Hurry.
1: Right.
0: On the Foreign Office door. Just sort of let you know where I was, folks. As I entered the Foreign Secretary's office, I became aware of a distinguished white face peering down from the top of an airing cupboard.
3: Morning. Sit down.
0: Sit down, huh? The plot thickens.
3: Yes. Bulldog, have a bus ticket.
0: Well, just a tuppenny one. Delicious.
3: Yes, they're hand-punched, you know.
0: I might have guessed. My father smoked Fortneys. They go further.
4: Ow, ow. Pearl brilliant grasp of la panant. Ow.
5: Quiet in there, Moriarty.
3: Now, Bulldog, you've heard about this mysterious disappearance of Englishmen. In 1 year, 25 million have vanished.
0: England is short of Englishmen?
3: Desperately.
0: Are Welshmen short, too?
3: Just look at you.
0: Duxbury's the curse of the seagulls.
3: Yes, it must be hell down there.
0: It is.
3: There. Have another bus ticket, please.
0: No. You have one of mine.
3: Oh, thank you. If you don't mind, I'll clip it later.
0: Good. Now, this shortage of Englishmen, is it having repercussions?
3: Is it? Do you know what gilt-edged Englishmen are fetching on the stock exchange? £50 apiece.
0: Who's paying £50 apiece for Englishmen?
3: English women. Depending on the piece they're after, of course.
0: What?
3: Please don't do that with your head on. Spoils the view.
0: How can I help England in its darkest hour?
3: Turn on your radio and I'll tell you.
6: Now, Bulldog, solve this mystery and we'll pay the fee of 2 long green things with nails in the end.
0: At last! The fortune in long green things with nails in the end! I'll commence investigations immortality. Goodbye!
3: All right, Moriarty, he's gone. You can come out of that fountain pen now.
4: I nearly drowned in there.
3: I'm sorry, Moriarty. I refilled the pen without thinking.
4: Take a message.
3: Right. Elder, don't use the typewriter. You might be overheard.
4: Right. I'll use a saw. Then no one will saw it except me.
3: It's bad English, but a good excuse.
4: Thank you.
3: Now, saw out this address and don't fret. It's,
7: Hell, sparkling dialogue, Maria.
3: Address it to Mr. Emperor of the Universe. Disappearing Englishman causing government to be suspicious.
7: Not too fast.
3: Have succeeded in putting a right Charlie on the job. Assure you he is too stupid to discover anything. Sign Gritpipe Fine, Acting Foreign Secretary.
7: How do you spell that?
3: Give me that saw. GRYTPIPETHYNNE. P.S. Finding clothes, 1 Max Gilbert.
8: Ah, let's get on.

0: have just been told of an incident which may give us an important clue to the missing Englishman. Odium? Start up the car.
1: I should look at my daughter.
0: I don't know where to get the petrol from. This looks like the place in the scriptures.
2: Come in, Mr. Seagull.
3: Come in, Mr.
0: Now, what's gone wrong?
2: It's our Irish cook, Ray Ellington.
4: Come on, I see you did not put your arm up.
0: Little shirts of linen. He's turned into a Chinese. When did this happen?
4: After breakfast.
0: What did you eat?
4: Imported Chinese egg.
0: Which way did it go?
4: Downward.
0: Quick, after it!
2: No need to. I've got a duplicate Chinese egg here under this channel leg.
0: Professor Jemison, put that egg under the X-ray.
5: Right, sir. I'll just take his head off first. Now. Look what's inside the egg. A white and a yolk. But observe, sir, what's in the center.
0: It looks like a
5: false pig, sir.
0: You mean if an Englishman were unwittingly to swallow the pigtail, he'd turn into a Chinese?
5: Indubitably, sir.
0: Don't mess about, yes or no?
5: Yes.
0: What's this stamped on the shell? Chinese egg refinery, proprietors, and sons. We've no time to waste. Take the next train out to China!

0: We present part two. If listeners who can afford it will hire launches, they will be able to draw alongside the police tram as it sails slowly through the China Sea to Peking. I will leave the BBC microphone on board the tram so that you may hear those little witticisms that sailors are wont to utter.
1: You ever been on a tram at sea before, Echo?
2: No. But... No, but I've been on a trolley bus up the Edgware Road.
1: Oh, that is a naughty road.
2: Yeah, and it was nearly midnight.
1: Oh.
2: And do you know the bus conductor was a woman?
1: Very good. My knees are going up and down. Whippy, whippy, whippy. What did you say to her, Echo?
2: I said them.
1: Yes?
2: Oh, no, you're too young.
1: No, come on, Nichols. I'm older since you said that.
2: Oh, all right, then. But don't tell anybody this, will you?
1: Yeah?
2: I went up to her, and I said, 2.5 the Gilman, please.
1: I did not think much of that, Echo.
2: Ah, but it was the way I said it. I said it like this. Hello, Moon. 2.5 the Gilman.
1: You've lived a life of sin, you have. Oh, yes.
2: Oh, yeah. You ever been on a bus with a woman conductor?
1: Yes, I have.
2: Oh, whoopee.
1: Whoopee, whoopee, whoopee.
2: My knees are going now.
1: Here.
2: Did you talk to her?
1: No, I did not, because I was in a brown paper parcel under the stairs.
2: Oh? Why?
1: My Scottish uncle was taking me for a bus ride.
3: Oh. All right, you two, that's your spot over. Settle down. Oh, we're coming to Shanghai Harbour.
1: Oh, I put my hat on then.
3: Stop the tram, drop anchor, and change the seat front facing the other way.
4: Aye, sir.
3: And keep your eyes open for a man called... It'll never get on the hit parade.
1: No, I'd live in there, Captain.
3: Needle, noddle,
1: no. I thought that someone else would get a dialogue.
3: Sai Lung, Gablunden, or I'll cancel your subscription to the Sunbathing Weekly.
1: Oh, what pain! Just when I'd entered the beautiful written snapshot contest.
3: Now, I wonder where... And his Chinese eggery are.
1: I have got a Boy Scout street map of Shanghai in the lining of my toggle.
2: Oh.
3: Let's see. Oh, yes. Now, we're in this street here.
1: We know that.
3: No, we got the street here. And, there's the egg refinery there.
2: Right, I'll knock.
5: Yeah, yes, please.
3: Are you Mr.?
5: No, I am not Mr. I am... Son of...
3: Well, we've got a complaint about your father's egg. You see this Chinaman here? He's really Ray Ellington.
5: No Chinaman can have named Ray Ellington. I do not believe.
3: Ellington, prove it. Well, we nip on the back for a shot of pint of brandy.
5: All right, God blame
3: it. I think I got it. Hello.
6: Boom, why did my heart go boom? Me and my heart go boom, boom, biddy boom, cause I love you. Boom, when you are near it's boom. I can see love in bloom, boom, biddy boom, all around me. Oh, was it at 7 or 11:30 or cruising around the Pacific? I only know that I can't let you go. Your affection for me is terrific. Boom, when we are bright and groove,

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0: proof to the attorney.
1: Yes, indeed, Eloy, I am the attorney. And now, please, do follow me, please.

0: The camp's done it all day. Let's do a record of footsteps.
1: See, please, sir, that record on number one on Chinese hit ballet.
0: Really?
1: Yeah.
0: How'd
1: it go? I got my love to keep me warm.
0: You want to get it orchestrated?
1: I tell you, you come in here. Bladder department in here, please.
0: Then open up the door.
2: Better, but these fiendish Chinese eggs. Some of them are bad, I'll be bound.
3: Major Bladnock!
2: What? Me, Major Bladnock? It's a mistake. I'm lying.
3: Of course I'm lying. You're Major Bladnock.
2: What?
3: I recognize that army surplus pigtail. So this is where they insert pigtails into the eggs, eh?
2: It's hell, I tell you, Neddy. It's hell.
3: You realize that Englishmen are eating these eggs and turning into Chinese? Whatever made you do this dastardly job?
2: Pain and agony, Nettie. Do you know what they did to me, an Englishman?
3: What?
2: The Chinese water torture.
3: What's that?
2: They gave me a bath.
3: Oh. Dad, it must have been hell in there.
2: It was. But I resisted, Nettie. I resisted. They had to cut my socks away before they got me in.
3: Here, rub this good old British dirt on your neck. You'll feel better.
2: Oh, thank you. That's lovely. Oh.
3: Now, inside that door.
2: Wood.
3: And behind it?
2: A room.
3: Good. Let's go in. Dear listeners. I walked into a badly lit room. There before us were 25 million Chinese in bowler hats, carrying rolled umbrellas and copies of the Times.
2: Yes. Those are your missing Englishmen, Neddy.
3: Gad, this must be the work of... and his son.
2: Oh, we're locked in. Oh, no. They're flooding the room as well, Neddy.
3: And with water.
2: Yes.
3: Echoes, blue bubbles.
2: George.
3: What a feeling.
2: Okay, yeah. Here. It's no good. Look here. It's almost out of the roof.
3: Beth, there's only one thing for it.
2: What?
3: We've got to drink this water for drown.
4: Okay.
3: Here we go.
4: Oh, please. Oh, can't take much more, will you?
2: Okay. We've drunk about 80 gallons and the water's still rising.
3: One of us must be leaking.
4: It's me. I got a hole in my sock.
2: Oh. Look, there's a hole in the ceiling.
4: That's not mine.
3: Let's turn the room upside down and empty it.
4: Oh, good idea. Saved
3: by a hole in the ceiling. Shh. Who's come in? It's Grit Pipe and Moriarty.
2: Where?
3: Up there on the floor.
5: What are you doing up there on the ceiling?
3: I've got news for you, Mr. Finn. This room's upside down.
6: You're pretty.
5: What?
6: You mean we're...
3: No!
4: Oh, my sponge.
2: Oh. Cast this law of gravity. Who passed it?
3: Sir Isaac Newton.
2: I'll get him for this. I'll have you know, Neddy, that I am...
3: How do you spell it?
2: You spell it... But it's pronounced...
3: Ah! So you were! All the time!
2: Quick, Nettie. Tie him to the chandelier while I keep him covered with these measurements of Sabrina.
4: Sabrina?
3: Yes. And take them to the police!
7: Thank you, Nettie. Thank you, Nettie.
4: Oh,
7: just a Just a moment.
8: Mr. Seeker. Let's hear him. Didn't have much of a part. He didn't have much.
7: Come on, Mr. Seacombe, you haven't told us what became of...
3: Ah! I successfully changed all the Chinese back into Englishmen by giving them injections of brown window soup and inhalations of soot, smoke, and beans of toast.
8: But what happened to...
3: Well, him?
8: Yeah?
3: Oh, he's working for me at the moment. Come up to our house for dinner any day and you'll hear the sound.
7: Dinner, sir.
9: That was the good, sir. The BBC recorded program featuring Peter Sellers, Harry Seacombe, and Spike Milligan with the Bailey's Quartet, Max Gildray, and the orchestra conducted by Willie Scott. Script by Spike Milligan and Harry Seacombe. Announcer Wally Greenspan. Program produced by Matt
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0: Sometimes you take so much trouble making half their pudding, you forget to make...
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1: That is an excerpt from Hay Fever. Another in our series, A Play to Remember, which may also help you to forget the next half hour.
2: Meanwhile, for those with a strong disposition, here is a sort of radio show which is beyond our ken. Among those taking part are lighthouse keeper Thorkley Winterton, R.A., Marsifalia Whiff, the singing gondoliers from Manchester Ship Canal, Caraway Parsons, Miss Doreen Dictionary.
3: She'd be all right for a spell.
2: To continue, auctioneer Graham Stalybras, Baroness Pudding, and, of course, Mr. Kenneth Horne, who prefers to remain anonymous. Ladies and gentlemen, Kenneth Horne.
4: Hello, and welcome to Beyond Our Ken, the show that has certainly put radio back 20 years. Well, now let me, as usual, tell you some of the things that have happened to me since we last met. On Monday, a chap stopped me for a lift in Kensington, and I brought him all the way into town, which I thought was particularly kind of me because I didn't have a car. On Wednesday, I had my customary game of squash on the Piccadilly line. Friday, I decided it was time I had a new suit. So I went along to those refined gentlemen's tailors, Arthur Figley and Son of Savile Row.
5: Oh, good morning, Mr. Orr.
4: Good morning, Figley. I'd like to look at some new material.
5: Yes, I've been listening to that show of yours, too.
4: No, Figley. Figley, I want a new suit.
5: Well, I must say it's high time. You haven't been in here for years. Been going elsewhere, no doubt. Yes, I thought as much. Look at that suit you're wearing. Why, anyone can tell at a glance. Inferior quality, shoddy workmanship, appalling cut.
4: This is one of your suits, Figley.
5: My word, it has lasted, don't it? Of course, I can see the moths have been at it here and there.
4: Yes. I don't mind here so much, but there's a bit drafty. Well, can I see some material, please?
5: Certainly. Norman, go and get the patterns. Norman, don't just stand there like a dummy. No. Oh, sorry, it is a dummy. Where's Norman got to? Norman!
6: Oh, just come in. Here I am, Mr. Figley.
5: Oh, just look at you. You've done it again, haven't you?
6: Oh, I couldn't help it. Mm. I just couldn't resist putting on Major Willoughby's riding gear.
5: Norman, I've told you before, once is all right, twice is all right, but you mustn't get into the habit. Now then, look at that pattern book. Oh, here we are, Mr. Orr.
4: Oh, good. Now let's see. Now, what about this one?
5: No, I wouldn't recommend the Paul Fenelay serge.
4: No?
5: No. It's rather inclined to pick up bits of fluff. Half a mo.
6: If I might be permitted to suggest...
5: Oh. Norman, your trousers are baggy, aren't they?
6: Yes, they are, Mr. Figley.
5: Then belt up, there's a good lad.
4: Look, Figley, all I want is a plain, simple suit.
5: Norman, get that roll of cloth down there, off the shelf.
6: Oh, yes. Lummy, it's heavy.
5: Yeah, careful, lad, look out.
6: Oh, me head.
4: Honestly, you clumsy, stupid, blithering...
5: Please, Mr. Owen, mustn't say things like that in front of this material. It's clerical grade.
4: Well, I'm sorry. Now, look, Figley, I've been thinking... it'll make it all so much easier if I just have an off-the-peg suit.
5: Did you say off-the-peg?
4: Yes, that's right.
5: Norman, show him the rubbish.
6: Here we are, sir. All your size, 25 guineas, or there's this one, special at 30 guineas.
4: Well, what's the difference?
6: It has the carnation in it already.
4: Oh, yes, I'll slip that one on.
5: You made a wise choice, Mr. Orne. A lovely bit of mohair sackcloth, that.
4: Yes. Well, it fits quite comfortably.
5: Looks a treat on you. A nice conservative cut.
4: Yes, but a bit liberal around the back bench, I think. Still, I'll take it. You can send my old one back sometime. All right? Goodbye, Figley.
5: Good luck to you, sir.
4: I feel a bit conspicuous in my new suit. I do hope nobody notices it.
7: Hello, Ken. What a nice new suit.
4: Good heavens, it's Pat Lancaster. Pat, what on earth are you doing coming out of the police station?
7: Oh, just fixing up a police concert.
4: Oh, I see. Look who's behind you, the Variety Orchestra. What's up, Paul?
8: Oh, we've just come to claim our instruments. They were towed away last night.
4: Honestly, the excuses get more incredible every week. Still, now you're all here, sing, Pat.

0: Jolly nice pass.
1: Thank you, Ken. By the way, where are you off to all spruced up?
0: Well, as a matter of fact, I'm on my way to the BBC to compare a theatre magazine program.
1: What's that, Ken?
0: Oh, you must listen. It's one of those typical show business epics the BBC always does so well. You know the sort of thing.
2: Curtain up and on stage, please. Calling London across the footlights. Showtime.

0: we bring a myriad of twinkling stars. Stars that shine brightly in the theatrical firmament. Yes, from the glossy, magical world that is show business comes a galaxy of...
1: Now get on with it!
0: Stars. Stars and more stars in a cavalcade of memories joined together now in this veritable kaleidoscope of sound and music, especially for you!

0: and down. Now, ladies and gentlemen, here's your compound. Sit back and relax as he takes you by the hand and leads you into a glittering wonderland.
1: All right, that's enough. Thank you very much. How do you do, ladies and gentlemen, and welcome to the show. Well, first of all, we're delighted to welcome a delightful personality who has been delighting audiences with her delightful personality for many years. It's a pleasure and privilege and a great delight to introduce Miss Evelyn Miles.
2: Thank you. I'm delighted to be here.
1: We're delighted to have you. Well, I must say you're looking as delightful as ever, and what an enchanting gown.
2: Thank you.
1: It's a thrill for me to look back on the big career that's behind you.
2: I beg your pardon.
1: Well, what I mean is, you've had a long and successful career in the theater. How is it you managed to be so young and vivacious?
2: Well, for one thing, I've always lied about my age. But you know, Kenneth, the theater has always been very kind to me, which is very gratifying. Especially when you consider what I have done to the theater.
1: Yes. Well, now, of all the wonderful shows you've done, I think perhaps the one that stands out in our minds was your unforgettable performance in
2: Roman Honeymoon.
1: Roman Honeymoon, yes. What a lovely show that was. Of course, that was some time ago. And unfortunately, we haven't heard your voice in the theater for many years now.
2: Well, it was never very strong.
1: No. I meant, when are we going to see and hear you on the London stage again?
2: Oh, I see. Oh, well, very soon. Towards the end of this year, I have been offered a very exciting and challenging part.
1: What's that?
2: Peter Pan.
1: Well, thank you for coming along, Evelyn Miles. It was delightful.
2: Thank you, Ken.
1: Not at all. Now we have a great treat in store for you as we welcome the stars and the author of the new musical, Follow That Salad. Here is Julian Wilson.
3: Hello, Kenneth. Delighted to be here.
1: Yes, delighted to have you. Now, can you tell us something about your new musical?
3: Well, I'll try. It's all rather confusing, really. It's about a tram driver who collects butterflies and who lives with his uncle, a piano tuner, and his aunt who runs a school that specializes in cake decoration. There's all sorts of adventures in the school, including a magic cake which turns into a piano. And, of course, the tram driver falls in love with a pretty little fisher girl.
1: Yes. Well, don't go on, Julian. Don't go on, you spoil it. Anyway, we're going to meet the two young stars of the show now, little Sally Hoskins and lovely Leslie Gilcroft. I meant lovely Sally Hoskins and, I don't know, though. Hello, you two.
4: Hello.
1: Now, Sally, this is your very first lead in a musical, isn't it? How did you get the part?
4: Oh, well, I won it in a raffle.
1: And how about you, Leslie? It's your first musical too, isn't it?
5: Yes, I'm straight actor, really. I've been knocking about in rep for years. And then Julian spotted me playing Quasimodo in The Hunchback of Notre Dame.
3: Yes, that's right, and I knew right away he'd be perfect for the singing tram driver.
1: Well, I believe we're going to hear the duet from the show now, sung by Sally Hoskins and Leslie Gilcroft.

0: headline in the news.
1: You're a Caribbean cruise.
0: You're a planner at the BBC. You're a Harold Pinter play.
1: You're the M1 motorway.
0: Yes, that's what you are.

0: banner of the bank. You're the stuff that washes rank.
1: You're a frogman underneath the sea.
0: You're a pine to the old and mild.
1: You're

0: Thank you, Sally Hoskins and Leslie Gilcroft, and, of course, Julian Wilson. Now for our next guest from the world of the theater, we're privileged to have with us one of our contemporary and most distinguished Irish playwrights. I think it's right to say that the brilliant depth shown...
1: For heaven's sake, man, stop your blithering. Get on with the interview. I haven't got all day to waste.
0: Well, I'm sorry. I was merely about to praise your current play.
1: Why? It's a load of old rubbish. It's just that. And anyone who says so will get a punch right up the snout. And that goes for you, too, you bald-headed old rebel.
0: I think that's quite unnecessary.
1: Oh, shut up!
0: I must say you're a most unpleasant and aggressive person.
1: You should see me when I've had a couple of drinks.
0: Thank you, and good night. Finally, we come to another successful musical of a different kind. The very popular East End musical, Do Me a Favor. And here is the author-composer, number 1876 3429.
2: Hello, mate.
0: You're inside again, then?
2: Yes, it's only a short stretch this time, though. Still, it's given me a chance to whip off another musical.
0: And will this one deal with low life?
2: Of course. Well, I mean, when people go to the theatre these days, they don't want to be entertained. No, they want realism. After all, life's not a chocolate box.
0: No?
2: No, it's a dirty great dustbin. I mean, well, you've got to talk to audiences in a language they understand.
0: So you think musicals have got to be different now to succeed?
2: You're dead right, mate. But I can express myself better with a song I wrote on the subject, performed by some of the talented cast of our show. Well, now, there's Benny. He's a first-class counterfeiter, and, well, there's Joe and Mush, two of the best safe crackers in the country, and there's Lil. Well, I can't tell you much about Lil. But she'll never be on What's My Line.
0: All right, then. Right, let's hear the cast now.
3: You'll soon be rewarded by being really sordid.
4: Because musicals ain't what they used to be.
3: If you're quick, you're cashing with lots

Well, so much for the cavalcade of show business. But now I really am delighted to introduce once again our really talented vocal and instrumental group, the Fraser Hayes Four.

0: And so to the Kenneth Horne documentary feature, Horne-O-Rama. Yes, once again, Kenneth Horne and his team of investigators bring you a factual report on topics of immediate interest. And this week, we present a close-up on holidays.
1: Well, first of all, let's see whether people have made their plans already for this summer. What about you, sir? What are your plans?
2: Well, I shall spend my summer holidays on the Sussex coast. I love to just bask in the sun, spread-eagled on the sand, listening to the waves lapping on the shore, and watching the seagulls sweeping across the sky and over the sea.
1: Yes. Most refreshing, I'm sure, but how about swimming?
2: Oh, I never swim in the sea myself.
1: Well, why is that?
2: Can't stand water in my mouth.
1: Well, that's understandable, I suppose. Now, here's a lady. Any holiday plans yet, ma'am?
3: Oh, yes. Yes, I'm going to Spain. And my girlfriend, Elsie, went there for the first time last year. And she had a really wonderful time.
1: Oh, really? How was that?
3: Well, someone told her that CC meant no.
1: It was me, actually. Now let's meet someone who earns his living from the seaside holidaymakers, a remarkable old character. The man who looks after the amusements at the end of the pier. Good evening to you, sir.
4: Good evening to you, sir. Good evening.
1: Thank you. Now, would you tell us your age?
4: Not at all. I'm 85.
1: 85 years old.
4: Oh.
1: Well, that's remarkable. Yes. How long have you been on the pier?
4: I've never touched a drop. Wouldn't have the leather stuff.
1: No. No, sir. On the pier.
4: Yes. Ah, 65 years I've been in the amusement arcade. I look after the penny peep shows. You know, what the butler saw, and the naughty nights in Paris.
1: Oh, yes. Do you ever watch them yourself?
4: Yes, I sometimes have a peep. But it brings tears to me eyes. It's all very sad.
1: Yeah, but I've seen those peep shows often. They're not really sad.
4: They are when you're 85.
1: Well, now, holidays. Every year people live for those precious weeks when it's possible to leave behind the workaday worries and set out on a magical journey to a favorite resort.
5: Well, Andrews, we're on our way at last.
6: Yes, we must be halfway to Margate now. I can hardly wait to get my shoes off and go paddling.
5: No, yes. Yes, that will be like... Oh, my goodness.
6: I just
5: remembered something awful.
6: What is it?
5: I've left the fire on in the lounge. We'll have to go back.
6: Oh, don't be a silly old faggot.
5: We
6: can't go back now.
5: We must. The house might catch fire,
6: don't
5: Ambrose.
6: Don't worry, it won't.
5: Oh, but Ambrose, I tell you...
6: No,
5: it
6: won't. Don't you needn't worry.
5: Oh, dear Ambrose, how can you be so sure?
6: I remembered something. I left the bathroom tap running.
1: Well, naturally, people's holiday tastes vary considerably. Some like to do the obvious, and some prefer to spend this leisure period in more unconventional ways. Take, for instance, those who find health and happiness by living life in the raw at one of Britain's many nudist camps. We sent Cecil Snaith to investigate.
7: Well, listeners, I'm speaking to you now from the famous health and beauty camp in the picturesque countryside of Beresford in Hertfordshire. This is one of Britain's largest holiday camps for the naturalist, and to gain admittance, I have, of course, had to comply with the regulations by removing all my clothes. I I must say the grounds of Beresford Camp are quite beautiful, surrounded naturally by a very high fence, and there's absolutely every facility here. Tennis courts, swimming pool, croquet, putting. I'm actually standing now on one of the magnificently kept lawns, and I'm told there's a most exquisite rose garden. I think it's through this gate here. And this is Cecil Smith from Beresford High Street returning you to the studio.
1: Well, however the holiday season is spent, one thing is certain about the British character. Every year, a large proportion of Englishmen succumb to their fatal fascination for boats.
8: Hello, Charles.
9: Hi there, Rodney. I say, I like your new yachting blazer.
8: Yes, it is rather doggy, isn't it? But, Rodders, what do you think of the boat?
9: Oh, my word, you've done wonders with her.
8: Yes. She's a trim little craft, isn't
9: she? I hardly recognized her.
8: Well, I've given her a complete overhaul. Do you like the new paint?
9: Oh, yes. Lime green is the color this year. You must be very proud of
8: it. Oh, I am. I am terribly proud. I can't wait to get her afloat. Mm. It's a gorgeous day, too.
9: Perfect. And the sea is as calm as a mill pond.
8: Well, come on. Let's go aft. Let's get underway. Any more for the Skylark?
10: Twice round the bay for one and three.

0: Well, there you are. There'll be another Hornorama next week when the subject will be blacksmiths. Are they in a shoddy business? Also in next week's program, there'll be a special commentary from Richard Dimbleby, who will be describing Winfred Vaughan Thomas. There'll be poetry readings given by a young lady of Gloucester. And we'll be going over to the London Zoo to interview the rhinoceros who keeps thinking he's Sir Laurence Olivier. So until next week then, this is Kenneth Horne saying goodbye for now and leaving you with this thought which comes from a listener. If the SS Eastbourne called at Brighton, would it behove to...
1: You might have been listening to or have just missed Beyond Our Ken, a sort of recorded radio show which gave employment to Kenneth Horne and also to Kenneth Williams, Hugh Paddick, Betty Marsden, Bill Pertwee, Pat Lancaster, the Fraser Hayes Four, and the BBC Variety Orchestra conducted by Paul Fennelly. The script, believe it or not, was written, and letters of complaint should be sent to Eric Merriman. However, the onus must inevitably fall on our producer, Jake Sprague.

0: You know, some marmalades get some of their tang from added flavoring. While Robertson's Golden Shred gets all of its tang from Seville oranges. What would you rather have for breakfast?
1: You know, cats have minds of their own. That's why we love them. They really do know what they like.
2: Tibby.
1: Tibby the meat lover. And now he's easy to please with Kitty Cat Meat and Liver Dinner. All the meat he loves and tasty liver too. It might have been cooked specially for him. And Tabby, she's happier than ever. She likes both the Kitty Cat dinners.
3: Now from Kitty Cat. 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
4: Is it? Do you think I might try a piece? I'll have 2 ounces, please.
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11: Once upon a time there was an engineer.
12: Choo-choo Charlie was his name, we hear.
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8: My lords, ladies and gentlemen, Master of the Hounds, Mistress of the Ostler, Father of the Groom, Stable Boys, Unstable Boys, Kinky Girls, Whippers In, Whippers Out, fellow followers of the Fox, members of the Noble Hunt who unfortunately cannot be with us today, please be upstanding and raise your stirrup cups. The toast is John Peel in his coat. So gay.
9: No, got his number, dear.
8: Ladies and gentlemen, I give you Jorrocks. With it, I would like the couple round the hall.
10: Hello again, and welcome to the show. Well, now, here are the answers to last week's questions. First, the where do you find it question. Well, the answer came in several parts as follows. Wound round a sailor's leg, on top of the wardrobe, floating in the bath, under a prize bull, and in a lay-by on the Watford bypass. At least I found one there. I couldn't use it. It was covered in verdigris. Never mind. I gave it to the scouts, actually, and they exhibited proudly next to a daguerreotype of Baden-Powell's woggle. Now, finally, what was wrong with this picture question, where I showed you a photograph and asked you to pick out the deliberate mistakes on it? Well, most of you realize that Queen Victoria was wearing an Arsenal football shirt in the picture. Quite ridiculous. It should, of course, have been Bolton Wanderers. The sheep bottom right shouldn't have been wearing jockey shorts. Greyhounds, of course, do not have antlers. And the vicar's miniskirt was in the wrong tartan. Now, the prize for the winning entry has been sent to Mrs. J. Monk's Haunch, Seaview Cottage, Tibet. And is, as promised, the Bank of England nude calendar, featuring Mr. Lippincott, the ex-governor, in a series of saucy poses, representing the 12 months of the fiscal year. And so to our new feature, Smith. Smith, wend your way over to the microphone and make the announcement, will you? Here he comes, Douglas Smith, the well-known happening.
11: And now, ladies and gentlemen, it's Armpit Theatre. The BBC, the studios that gave you tales of adventure and swashbuckling romance like The Count of Monte Cristo, now presents Kenneth Horne as D'Artagnan in a special production of The Three Musketeers.
10: My name is D'Artagnan. Alice D'Artagnan. But that's another story. I'm half Bourbon with a dash of ginger. That, too, is another story. My father was a small landowner in Gascony. He was 3 inches high, to be exact. My family had fallen on hard times. Not for us delicacies like frog's legs. We had to eat the rest of the frog. Small wonder my mother and father croaked when I was still quite young. In 1662, I decided to go to Paris to seek my fortune.

0: I made my way to a low tavern in the Rue de la Danny, the main drag. And tethered my old nag to a hitching post. All right, you stay there, Granny. I'll get you a pint of stout and a packet of cheese and onion-flavored escargot.
1: Thank you, Alice. You always was a good granddaughter to me.
0: And that is yet another story.
2: Perhaps you should have told that one, Ducky. It's getting more laugh.
0: I flung open the door of the low tavern and swaggered in on my hands and knees. It was a very low tavern. At the bar stood three mustachioed gallants with swords at their side. The tallest of the trio wore a gay cockade in his hat. I stared at him for a moment. He spoke.
3: Are you staring at me, cockade?
0: Yes. You're musketeers, aren't you?
4: Aye, Cully. I'm Porthos, and this man at me elbow is Athos.
0: Oh. Oh, I'm sorry, in this light for a moment I couldn't tell Athos from your elbow.
4: I'm here. This is Aramis.
0: He gestured with his gleaming épée at the gloomy, saturnine man at his side. He had the face of an unfrocked priest. And the ears of an unfrocked rabbi, which he carried in a matchbox at his waist. He extended his hand to 7 years with options and kissed me on both cheeks.
2: Enchanté, mon brave. That is your actual French. New Somme's, as you may have gathered, your actual musketeers.
0: Yeah, the King's Own?
2: Well, no, not for keeps.
3: Our motto is one for all and all for one.
2: And I'm one.
0: I don't quite follow.
2: Well, he's one, and he's one and all.
0: Well, I'd like to be one.
4: Well, first you have to prove yourself. Can you ride a horse? Can you fight off 20 men at once? Can you make love to a beautiful woman?
0: Well, not all at the same time, but anything you can do, I can do better. I can do anything better than you.
2: No, you can't.
0: Yes, I can.
5: No, you can't. No, you can't.
0: Yes, I can.
3: Gascon can speak like that to a musketeer. I challenge her to a duel.
4: And I.
2: And I.
0: To the death.
4: To the death.
3: To the death.
2: To the death.
0: At dawn tomorrow.
4: At dawn.
3: At dawn.
2: Oh, well, could you make it 12 for 12:30? I'm having my hair done. And Vidal gets furious if I cancel.
0: Same here. So be it. So be it tomorrow, then. The Champs-Élysées.
3: I'll wait by the Eiffel Tower.
0: But it won't be built for 300 years.
3: I'm in no hurry.
4: But why fight on the Champs-Élysées?
0: Because it's a dual carriageway.
6: There will now be a short musical interlude while the enormity of that joke sinks in. Dawn the next day.
0: Have at you! Ha ha! Have at you!
1: Oi! Alice, they haven't arrived yet.
0: Oh. Oh, well, I'll have it myself then till they get here.
3: Who there, Gascon dog?
0: No, no, no, that's Granny, the Wonder Horse.
3: The vain beast.
1: Ah.
3: Oh, here come Porthos and Aramis. Will you fight us one at a time or all together?
0: All together.

0: They came at me, their rapiers gleaming. Porthos was nicked, but remanded for a doctor's report. Aramis was next. He lunged at me deftly, flashing his apex. I parried and lunged quickly. And after a quick lunge, I slipped into the library for a nap. But he wasn't to be put off. He showed me what he was made of.
1: I'll show you what I'm made of. Look!
0: Good heavens, skin! Take that!
1: Miscreant!
0: Touché!
1: Is he?
0: Yes, he is. He's overacting. But he'll soon be all right. Now, you, Arthos.
2: Look out! Here come the Cardinal's guards.
0: There ain't too shortage of cast. There'll be a short pause while everyone changes to guards.
3: The Cardinal's guards, for it was they, rushed at the musketeers with savage oaths. The fight was on. Back to back, face to face, cheek to cheek, up against the wall, they did what they had to. Arthos, Porthos, and Aramis cut and thrust with a will, while Alice was parrying one of the guards.
0: A musketeer's life is terribly hard,
3: says Alice. Finally outnumbered, they were forced to retreat. Led by D'Artagnan, the musketeers leapt onto Granny the Wonder Horse, and with a cry of...
4: Hey-ho, Granny!
3: They rode off to the Tuileries.
2: Oh, why are we going there?
0: To get twilled, you idiot.
3: Meanwhile, at the decadent court of the effete King Louis, word had reached the Queen.
5: I heard that, Lou. That's a nice word to use in front of your Queen. That's nice language for the King of France to use, that is.
6: I'm sorry, Queenie, I dropped the orb on me toe.
5: Oh, well, I'm royalty, I am. I've got breeding.
6: Yes.
5: If you put a pea under me mattress, I'd feel it.
6: Yes.
5: It'd give me jip all night.
6: Shut your cake hole, you great fat nose pot. Pee under your mattress. You could put two stone of King Edwards in your pit and you'd still sleep like an og.
5: Oh, I'm an Habsburg, I am, and don't you forget
6: it. Well, button your Habsburg lip.
7: Your Majesty, His Eminence, the Cardinal Richelieu, craves audience.
6: Oh, the Eminence greases himself. Show him in.
7: Oi, this way, your greasy Eminence.
8: Your Majesty. I have a complaint.
0: The next line was cut by the Minister of Health. On the grounds that it was infecting the lines around it. I wish you could see this scene as the Cardinal, with his colourful habit, for which I believe he's receiving treatment, advances into the stately throne room with its priceless tapestries, gilt caryatids, and aubusson carpets woven by hand. They don't use needles, they have long, pointed fingers. What a colourful spectacle, with the deep crimson of the curtains set off by the silver gleam of the simulated nickel plate. Fully transistorized Japanese mini commode and teas made. Obtained for only 50,000 coupons from Podgast's Navy Cut cigarettes.
9: Deeply satisfying Podgast with the smoked salmon flavoured filter. Buy some for Louis.
3: The Three Musketeers, Part 3. You wouldn't have liked Part 2. It was all plot. The wicked Cardinal, jealous of the Queen's influence on the King, plans to discredit her.
6: Shame!
3: That she has given a diamond necklace as a token of her favours to the Duke of Buckingham, he persuades the King to hold an enormous ball.
6: Don't drop it, Louis!
3: The Queen must wear the necklace. Meanwhile, on the next page, the musketeers are celebrating their victory over the Cardinal's guards.
6: A toast to...
9: Deeply satisfying Podgast with the smoked salmon flavoured filter. Buy some for Louis.
3: The Three Musketeers, Part 3. You wouldn't have liked part two. It was all plot. The wicked cardinal, jealous of the queen's influence on the king, plans to discredit her.
6: Shame, shame,
3: knowing
6: shame.
3: That she is given a diamond necklace as a token of her favours to the Duke of Buckingham, he persuades the king to hold an enormous ball.
6: Don't drop it, Louis.
3: That the queen must wear the necklace. Meanwhile, on the next page, the musketeers are celebrating their victory over the cardinal's guards.
6: A toast to the king.
10: To the king.
11: The king.
7: To our newfound friend D'Artagnan, the swiftest swordsman in Gascony.
12: Here's to D'Artagnan, the high-speed Gascon.
0: I'm very, very honored, gentlemen.
6: Young D'Artagnan, you shall live with us from now on. Come on, I'll show you my quarters.
0: Yeah. All right, I'll show you mine.
7: These clothes you wear, they're not fit to battle for a gentleman.
12: We'll take you to the King's Old Tailors, Berman's Theatrical Misfits and the Hundred Years' War Surplus Store.
6: Yeah. You should have a fine purple cloak, a lace jabot, sheer silk hose, and as fine a codpiece as any gentleman could wish, together with four pennies of chips and a pickled onion.
12: High boots, a fine ostrich plume in your hat.
7: Oh, looking like that every

0: Where you go, men will envy you and women desire you.
1: Oh, the other way around.
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3: Yes, what is it?
2: In that clobber, don't go near the docks on a Saturday night.
4: Entrez!
5: I am Her Majesty's lady-in-waiting.
0: Oh, well, come in, Mrs. Woman. We won't keep you waiting long.
5: I have a message for the Queen. She must see you at once. It's a matter of life and death.
6: What does the Queen want to see the musketeers about? Where does the mysterious Cardinal fit in? Will Snowy and Jock be in time? How does Lord Otto Mousechoiser fit into the bacon slicer? What is the sound of one hand clapping? Can you look me in the eyes and say you love me? Tune in next week for episode 2 of The Three Musketeers.
3: Well, there's nothing so bad it can't get worse, so here are the Fraser-Hayes Four, three voices in perfect harmony to sing On a Slow Boat to China.

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1: Now, this part of the show can only be heard in color. And like the newspaper supplements, it comes entirely free. So if you don't like it, well, don't come whining to us. So to our first item, Swinging London. Trendy columnist Brad Smallpiece with news of current events.
2: Among the many exciting events to titillate the visitor to London this week are Formation Goat Nadgerin for the Bulstrode Cup at the Wimbledon Palais, Armadillo Baiting at Crufts, the Ideal Spotted Dick Exhibition at Olympia, and Floodlit Horse Massage at the Ivory Stadium. But I myself would plump for the camping exhibition at the Marine Commando Club Paddington, weather and police permitting.
1: Yes. I shall make a beeline for it. The colour supplement now turns its attention to a frequently criticised but essential part of the contemporary scene, the British judicial system. Every day at the Old Bailey, scenes like this are being enacted.
3: Yes, I admit it. I killed her. I killed them all. They said I was mad. Me, mad! Mad! Mad am I! I'll show you. I'll kill you. I'll kill you all. Then we'll see who's mad.
4: Quite so, my lad, but what about the accused?
1: And who do we revere more than the solid British Bobby?
5: What is it, Constable?
6: Just breathe into this, will you, sir?
5: Breathe into it?
6: Don't argue, sir. Just breathe into this.
5: Oh, all right.
6: Now this one. Yeah, that's better. Can't stand cold gloves when I'm on point duty.
1: Of course, there have been many folk songs written about the law, and here now to sing one is that doyen of folk singers, a man who has few peers, except through the window of the nurse's hostel in the Bullthorn Road, your very own rambling Sid Rumper.
7: Well, hello, me dearie, for I dangle my grummet till my billy boils.
1: Yeah, well, I'll have a cup if it's no trouble. What song are you going to give us now?
7: Something I picked up down under. Tis an Australian outlaw's song and tells of a squatter in the outback.
1: Ah, I see. Primitive plumbing.
7: So some say.
1: Do some.
7: Yeah. Anyway, this swagman is in the bush camping very a billabong, and the billabong reports him to the police. And up come the troopers. One, two, four, and...
1: One, two, four. Four.
7: It was 3's day off.
1: Aye.
7: So anyway, they catch him having a jumbuck in his tucker bag.
1: Well, it's better than a poke in the eye with a sharp stick, isn't it?
7: Precisely. So then he sings this haunting lament. Once long ago in the shade of a gooly bush, toast in his blood by the old faggot's gleam, rested a gander man a nobbling of his woggle iron, and stuffing a sheep in the old mill stream. Then up come the troopers and hang him by the billabong. They twisted his woggle irons 1, 2, and 3. Now his ghost sits and moans as it grunges in his gander can. Oh, come a woggling his jumbuck with me.
1: Thank you, Rambling Sid, and keep taking the tablets. Now, one thing about British law is the way it adapts to circumstances. As time changes, so does the law. For instance, 30 years ago, it was illegal to set fire to an orangutan within the precincts of Westminster Abbey on even dates. And nowadays, there's no such stigma attached to such an act, except, of course, to the orangutan. And it's similar with divorce. Now, in the 40s, the social complications were enormous, as we illustrate with this excerpt from the 1942 production of Brief Ecstasy, starring Dame Celia Mulstrangler and aging juvenile Binky Huckaback.
8: Fiona, I was asleep.
9: No, Charles. Are you?
8: No.
9: Neither am I.
8: I can't get off. I keep thinking.
9: Thinking? Thinking what?
8: You know what I'm thinking.
9: Yes, I know.
8: I know you know.
9: I know you'll know, I know.
8: Yes, I know. But knowing doesn't help. Every night I lie here torturing myself. We're in an impossible position.
9: Give it time, Charles.
8: If only your husband would divorce you.
9: But he won't. You know Roger.
8: Yes, Roger. I'm sick of Roger. This is his house. I see him everywhere. Roger in the morning, Roger in the evening, Roger at supper time. He'll always be between us, Fiona.
9: Hold me, Charles.
8: I can't. Somehow, whenever we're together, I feel he's there between us.
9: Yes, yes. I feel that too.
8: What are we going to do, Fiona?
9: Shall I speak to him?
8: Yes, you must. You'll never get any peace.
9: Very well, darling. Roger.
10: Yes, love?
9: Get up and make some cocoa, dear. We're trying to get some sleep.
1: From time to time, the most honest law-abiding citizen gets entangled with the law. I did myself recently. Very uncomfortable it was. And I was recommended to a fashionable firm of solicitors in Lincoln's Inn. The brass plate on the door read, Burner Law. Hello, anybody there?
11: Oh, hello, I'm Julian. This is my friend Sandy. I've got me articles and he's taken silk.
12: Frequently.
11: Well, Miss Drawn, how nice to vardy your jolly old eek again. Oh, what brings you trolling in here?
1: Well, can you help me? I've erred.
12: Yeah, we've all erred, Ducky. I mean, it's common knowledge, isn't it, Jules? Oh,
1: will you take my case?
11: Well, it depends on what it is. We've got a criminal practice that takes up most of our time.
1: Yes, but apart from that... I need legal advice.
11: Oh, and he bowed.
12: Oh, time has not withered nor custom staled his infinite variety.
11: Just a minute. Now, what is it you've done?
1: Well, no, I don't like to say.
11: Oh, come
1: no.
11: on.
1: Yeah. No, I don't like
11: Oh, come on, you can tell us. Yeah. Sand and me have handled the most bizarre briefs. Nothing to shock.
1: No. Well, look, it's here on this charge sheet.
12: Let's have a vard. Oh, Jewel, look at this. Oh.
11: Ooh.
12: He did. He did. Look. It's written down.
11: Oh. What a mean broad daylight. Outside the corner house. Aren't you ashamed?
1: Yes, but it is only a parking offence.
12: Only? They're very hot on that. What do you think, Jewel?
11: Well, let me look up my tort.
12: She's looking up his tort. Oh, sometimes it takes him hours to find what he's looking for.
1: Well, oh. He wants a mirror.
12: Oh, he's found it. Well?
11: Well, I recommend we try per virulium ad camphorum actus injuria linctus est.
12: That's your actual Latin.
1: Yes, what does it mean?
11: I don't know. I got it off a bottle of horse rum. Sounds good, though, doesn't it?
2: How should we tackle it, Sam?
12: I think we should plead insanity.
10: Yes, but what about Mr. Orne?
12: Oh, him. Oh, I'll defend him. Oh, I'll do him his speech for the defence. Yes. Shall we hear it?
1: Yeah, yes. I can't contain myself.
12: Well, that's your problem, Ducky.
2: Go on. Do your plea, Sam.
12: Yes.
2: Always an eloquent pleader.
12: I am. Omis and Pallones of the jury. Varda, well, the eek of the poor one who stands before you. His lally's trembling.
2: Trembling.
12: He has his share of guilt. But who is without it?
2: Who?
12: Who is without it? We all have a bit. Every one of us. We have our share.
2: Yeah.
12: His only crime was that he loved not wisely, but not too well. This kid never had a chance.
2: No.
12: Born on the wrong side of the tracks. Oh. Forced to take in washing.
2: Wash it.
12: Society drove him to a life of vice.
2: Oh, I see.
12: It's not this one who's on trial. It is all of us.
2: Hallelujah.
12: We made him what he is, without hope, without love, without hair. Give him a chance to become a useful citizen again, a housewife and a mother, so that he can look the world in the face and say, I name this ship HMS Ark Royal, and God bless all who sail in her.
2: Bravo, Sam!
12: Bravo.
2: Well done! Could have been a Queen's Council. Well, Miss Thorne, what do you say?
1: Have you got Quentin Hogg's phone number? Well, they did defend me in the end, and I got off. They got 6 months. But that's still another story. Well, that brings us to the end of the show, except for this week's mystery noise. Now, what is it that goes... If you know, please drop a line to me, care of Round the Horn, and mark your envelopes clearly in block letters. Cheerio. See you next week.
0: That was Round the Horn, starring Kenneth Horne, with Kenneth Williams, Hugh Paddick, Betty Marsden, and Bill Pertwee. On the musical side, you heard the Fraser Hayes Four and Edwin Braden and the Hornblowers. The script was written by Barry Took and Marty Feldman, and the show is produced by John Simmons.
13: Is that proper farmhouse cheddar?
14: No, I don't think so.
13: What about that?
14: No. It's quite nice, though.
13: Is it? Do you think I might try a piece? 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
15: Jacob's, the cream of cream crackers.
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13: Is that proper farmhouse cheddar?
14: No, I don't think so.
13: What about that?
14: No. It's quite nice, though.
13: Is it? Do you think I might try a piece? I'll have 2 ounces, please.
15: Jacob's, the cream of cream crackers.
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19: Well, a reminder that there'll be another edition of The Burkis Way at the same time next week. And if you'd like to join The Burkis Way's audience, just write to us and we'll direct you to their psychiatric wing. Remember the address, Broadcasting House, London W1A1AA. And of course, if you'd like some tickets to see the show, just get in touch with us and we'll arrange for a party of tickets to come along to one of the recordings.
20: Chris Emmett is now appearing as a jar of vapor rub at the Old Vic.
21: Well, that ends lesson 18 in our funky series of correspondence courses, Become a Rock Star. I'm back, yes, right. If you write now to Joe Kendall, Nigel Reese, Chris Emmett, and Fred Harris, in no time at all, they'll make your voice great like Rod Stewart's. Need are some numbers written by Andrew Marshall and David Renwick and some additional numbers by John Lloyd, Douglas Adams, and Chris Keekley. Have your record produced today by Simon Brett of Stepney. See you next week, rock fans and hippie dynamic living.
22: Well, from me, Queen Martin, I'd just like to say goodbye, dynamic livers everywhere. Good night.
21: And finally, a last word on the music business from Dean Martin.
20: We apologize for the fact that this week's edition of The Birkis Way appears to have started at the wrong end and is now going backwards. We'll try and set this right as soon as possible, but in the meantime, here is a short intermission.
19: There will now be a short intermission. Although probably not quite as short as you might expect.
23: Coming soon to this embarrassing technical holdup. The Birkis Way to Dynamic Living. Yes, the humorous wireless program of a lifetime. The show that starts where all the others left off. At the end. The script that combines the wit of Arthur Mullard, Bernard Manning and Esther Ranson in one breathtaking, never-to-be-forgotten full stop. Witness again the agony, the sheer pathos of two grown men struggling to simulate a Japanese accent.
24: You wanted to see me, sir?
25: Oh, yes, Simpkins. Now, Simpkins, how long have you been a kamikaze pilot?
24: Two years now, sir.
25: 2 years. And during that time, Simpkins, how many kamikaze missions have you flown?
24: 19, sir.
25: Nineteen.
24: Yes, sir.
25: Oh. Well, let us for a moment refresh our memories about the function of a kamikaze pilot. There are various ancillary facets to the job regarding damage to enemy craft, but broadly speaking, Simpkins, I think you will agree with me. The idea is to kill yourself.
24: Correct, sir, correct.
25: Now, you will concede that I am not overstating the case unduly when I say that you don't seem to have had a lot of luck in that particular case.
24: No, sir. I think the whole idea is rather silly, sir.
25: Silence, Simpkin. Silence. Your record is, to say the least, abominable. Let us just recap, shall we? 1, couldn't find target.
24: No, sir.
25: 2, couldn't find target. 3, couldn't find target. 4, couldn't find target. 5, forgot headband. 6, couldn't find target. 7, couldn't find target. 8, headband slipped over eyes.
24: I couldn't find target, sir.
25: Oh, 9, couldn't find target. 10, came back with headache.
24: Yes, sir. The headband was too tight, sir.
25: 11 to 18, couldn't find target. 19, got halfway there, then had to come back. Why was it?
24: Forgot the plane, sir. Oh.
25: No, this couldn't find target theory of your sentence. I don't think you've been looking very hard.
24: Oh, yes, sir. I have, sir. I have been looking all over the place. Well, but sometimes you can search for hours and not see a single aircraft carrier.
25: Oh, well, where exactly have you been looking for these aircraft carriers, Simpkins? I mean, for instance, I notice that you seem to have more or less ignored the sea. I would have thought the sea was quite a promising area.
24: I'm sorry, sir, but I stand by what I said, sir. I don't think we should be doing this at all. All this flying out and crashing into American and British ships and blowing them up, it's all wrong, sir.
25: Oh. Wrong, Simpkins? Give me one good reason why it's all wrong.
24: Well, the war finished 32 years ago, sir.

0: Yes, the show that's more exciting than Barbara Windsor put together. The Burkist Way to Dynamic Living tells the heart-rending joke of two Irishmen who were stranded for 3 days in the underground when their escalator broke down. Mulder once again with the tormented passion of the caveman sketch.
1: Hello, Mum. Here, me and the tribe bagged a mammoth today, thanks to my latest log invention.
2: Log invention?
1: Yeah, I call it the hand log, Mum. You see, you get a small log, you hold it in your hand, and you can kill mammoths with it.
2: How?
1: Come, Mum, it's obvious. You and a tribe wait for a mammoth, and when one comes along, you raise the hand log over its head.
2: Yeah?
1: And when the mammoth jumps up, it hits its head on the hand log and knocks itself out. It's clever, isn't it?
2: What if the mammoth doesn't jump up?
1: Yeah, well, it is only designed to kill jumping mammoths.
2: So it was a jumping mammoth you caught, was it?
1: Oh, no. Not a lot of jumping mammoths about around here. This is strolling mammoth country, really. No doubt there were jumping mammoths here at one time, but we can only conclude that the ones that did jump, they haven't come down yet.
2: So what sort of mammoths did you get then?
1: Oh, well, this is the genius bit, see, Mum. For the non-jumping mammoth, you and the tribe wait for a mammoth same as before. You hold the hand log, you lift it up, and whop, you knock it out.
2: You lift up the hand log and whop. You knock it out.
1: No, Mum, why don't you listen? You hold the hand log, you lift up the mammoth and whop, you knock it out. See, it saves you the bother of getting the mammoth to jump, see? Mind you, you need about 40 blokes to lift the mammoth up.
2: Well, they must be stupid.
1: True, they're not the most lucid of creatures, mammoth. That's what allows us to beguile them with our superior technology, see? They get pretty scared, these mammoths, and then they're liable to sit on you.
2: Dead off.
1: No good telling the mammoth that, Mum.
0: Yes, the Burkist Way to Dynamic Living. The show that made Edgar Allan Poe a household name. Brings to life the golden age of comedy, which began with Max Bygraves and ended with Aristophanes. In the scene that has now become a legend in its own right. The one, the only, the intermission.
3: There will now be a short intermission.
2: Holiday, then why not come to Lowestoft? Yes, Lowestoft boasts the best skiing facilities in Suffolk. You'll have the time of your life in one of the many quaint little Austrian villas which nestle among Lowestoft's breathtaking snow-capped mountains. Then, in the afternoon, why not hire one of Lowestoft's native Moroccan camels to see the awe-inspiring pyramids of Lowestoft? And evening by taking in Lowestoft's famous Grand Canyon by moonlight. Yes, there's all this to see and more in Lowestoft.
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2: Hello. Welcome to Lowestoft. Good old Lowestoft. You love it here in Lowestoft, and Lowestoft love you. Nowhere quite like Lowestoft, I always say. That's Lowestoft for you. I wouldn't live anywhere else but here in Lowestoft. Welcome to Lowestoft.
1: Hello. Is this Skegness?
2: No, but it'll do.
1: Good.
5: My name is Norman Hackenbottom, and this is my wife and two pet daughters, none of whom say anything, because we've only got one woman in the class, and that's you.
2: Oh, I understand. Right. Well, I think you'll enjoy your stay here at Funny Guest House. As you'll see, we've got wall-to-wall floors, ample ceiling space, and we're conveniently situated just a stone's throw away from people throwing stones.
5: I see.
2: Now then, I expect you'd like me to tell you the meal arrangements.
5: Oh.
2: Now, you'll be sitting here at table number 4 with Mr. Earp.
5: Mr. Earp? Oh, no relation to Wyatt Earp, is he?
2: Oh, no, no relation, no. This is Wyatt Earp.
6: Howdy, partner. Mighty pleased to meet you.
2: And over here at table 3 is Mr. Cisco Kid.
7: Hello, gringos.
2: I won't be a minute with your cornflakes, Mr. Cisco Kid. I'm just showing this family round. And here at table 1 are the Magnificent 7.
8: Lay off that toast.
9: Not till you burst the marmalade, Bronson.
8: Why, you dirty stick.
5: Are all your guests cowboys?
2: Oh, no. Goodness me, no. We get all sorts here. We got the Lone Ranger in room 14, Jesse James and a gentleman friend in room 10. Then over in the annex, there's Pat Garrett and Doc Holliday and Billy the Kid.
5: In other words, they are all cowboys.
2: Yes.
5: Cowboys in Lowestoft?
2: Yes.
5: I always thought Lowestoft was an English seaside resort.
2: Oh, you're thinking of payday.
5: That's true, yeah.
2: You see, it all started when we had one of those exchange visits. You know, those friendship town schemes.
5: What was the other town?
2: Dodge City.
5: I'm getting out of here. Oh!
2: Yes, Lowestoft, where men are fierce, tough and masculine, and sailors are disappointed. Where you can be hanged for stealing a pair of coconut shells, and where a six-gun can maim a man for life, particularly if he wears his holster on the inside.
10: I reckon it's how you struck it rich.
11: What's that, old Tom?
10: I said you struck it rich at last. I've been out in them hills car prospecting.
11: Car prospecting?
10: Yes, sure.
11: Why, you must be plumb loco, old Tom. There ain't no cars within 50 miles of here.
10: Woohoo! Up in yonder stream there is. There's hillman imps up in that stream.
11: Them's not real hillman imps. Them's just fools hillman imps.
10: Well, what other sort is there? Dognabbit, I tell you, I heard it from a prospector that came out from Great Yarmouth Way. Say, seems he'd been panning for Fort Anglias in the local creek. Yup, strained the water away, and there left in the pan was a British Leyland 1300. Yep. He took it straightways along to the local assayer's office.
11: And what did he say?
10: Yeah, he said it was just a lump of rusty old metal.
11: Jeepers, it was genuine then.
10: Sure. Yes, sir, and that ain't all. Do you know what I got in the river this morning?
11: What?
10: Now, looky here at this. Now, just look here. I just empty out the old purse and...
11: Well, how do you like that? A Jensen Interceptor.
10: Sure thing. Why, with this, I reckon I'll be able to get me one of them pretty showgirls.
11: Yeah. Look out, old-timer. Here's one coming over to the table now.
10: Why, ain't she a doll? What's your name, honey bunch?
12: Eric Powd of Crow.
10: Yeah. Tell me, do men ever kiss you around these parts?
12: No, only on the lips.
10: Hey, you know your teeth, they remind me of pearls.
12: Horrors, black as well, then.
11: Are you sure a big girl, darling? Form in this here saloon?
10: Yes.
7: What you do, honey?
10: Watch this.
7: Terrific! Yahoo! Well, say, what else do you do besides play the piano?
10: I do a striptease.
7: Yeah, and do you remove everything?
10: No, only my clothes.
7: Well, ain't she a panic? Ain't she a panic?
2: Come on, boys, drink your beer up. It's time to go.
7: Yeah, but Kitty, I've only just been.
2: You heard me, Luke. This town gets too rough after midnight. Why, only last night, two masked men hijacked the Walton on the Naze stage and kidnapped old Judge Prendergast. Then they threatened that unless they was paid $18,000 in cash, they'd shoot themselves.
7: Well, I'll be.
2: And then, this very afternoon, the same men broke into young Lily Langtry's boudoir, ripped off all her clothes, and then forced her to...
7: What?
2: To run away for help.
7: Hey, you reckon the work of the thick old boys?
2: It's hard to say.
13: Tell me, who are the thick old boys?
2: Just about the most ornery critters in town, that's all. That's them over at the gambling table now, playing baccarat.
11: Are they dangerous?
7: Hey, dangerous? Why, they'd put a whoopee cushion on your chair as soon as look at you. Yep. Yes, sir, folks back in Bridlington-on-Sea was afraid to go out in the streets when they were planting plastic naughty doggy effects outside the saloon. Yep, I do believe they'd even give their own granny a trick fried egg on her breakfast plate for a nickel. The whoopee cushion. Someone must have got him angry. Let's go.
5: That's Clapton on Sea Essex. Reward $250. Okay, you got that, Prender? Then the next one's wanted, dead or alive, the Little Hampton Kid. Reward $500. And finally, not wanted at all, the Nicholas Parsons Kid. Especially alive. Okay?
14: All right, Deputy. We'll get all those posters run out for you just as soon as this telephone's been invented.
2: Deputy, it's the thick old boys. They're on the way here at this very moment. They've got to be stopped. Where's the sheriff?
5: Oh, over there, Miss Kitty.
2: Where?
5: On that chair.
2: Where? I can't see nothing but a glass of milky-looking water with a silver star pinned to the side.
5: Yeah, that is the sheriff, Miss Kitty. He's a glass of liver salts.
2: A glass of liver salts?
5: Right enough, Miss Kitty.
2: But, would he be any good at handling a big bunch of ornery, desperate killers and throwing them in jail?
5: Well, no, but he'd sure come in handy if their tummies was a bit upset.
2: Well, that's the most ludicrous thing I ever heard.
5: Yeah.
2: How can you expect a refreshing, sparkling antacid to maintain law and order in a town like this? I mean, it's not even as though he's still fizzing.
5: Hold on, Miss Kitty. Hold on. They've arrived. The thick old boys. Here they come now, look, with the horses sitting on the backs. There's nothing else for it, Sheriff. You'll have to get out there and deal with them. Here we go, Miss Kitty. Hand me the glass.
2: What are you going to do?
5: I'm going to stand him out in the street. That'll soon stop those varmen. There. That'll show them the sheriff means business. Oh, no.
2: What is it? What's happening?
5: Don't look now, Miss Kitty. They've, They just drunk the sheriff.
15: Okay, deputy, I'm coming out.
5: You mean coming in?
15: No, my zip's just gone. Come on, Ludovic. Let's go in and get 'em. Right, Dominic.
5: Well, I guess this is it.
2: No, that's your gun, deputy. You'd better get ready to use it, too. They're coming up the steps right now.
15: Okay, deputy. If you don't open this door within 5 seconds, it'll be closed. Right, deputy. You've had this coming.
11: You tell him.
15: Yeah, I'll tell him what we're going to do.
11: Right.
15: We're gonna stick our tongues out.
2: No, please spare him.
15: You stay out of this, Sonny.
5: You wouldn't dare stick your tongues out of the U.S., deputy.
15: Oh, wouldn't we?
11: Yeah.
15: Let's let him have it.
11: Right,
15: Dominic.
11: Ludovic. Right, here goes.
15: Damn. Miss. In that case, we've only one alternative. Unless you surrender, it'll have to be a smack butty.
5: I'll never surrender.
15: Okay, you asked for this. A smack butty it is. Ludovic, bend over.
11: See?
15: Oh, right. Have you had enough, deputy?
5: Never.
2: Yes, Lowestoft. In tests, 8 out of 10 owners said their cats preferred it to a tray of dirt. Book up for your stay now, and remember, most hotels offer parole after only 4 weeks. Lowestoft, for the holiday of a lifetime, Lowestoft.
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16: The BBC regret to announce the programme which follows contains a rather embarrassing reference to the word botty. As many people are extremely offended by the word botty, and just hearing botty said on the air causes them great distress, we are taking pains to forewarn all botty-sensitive persons of the botty content in this next show. So, if you're not a botty man, now's the time to switch off. If, however, you're not particularly mad about botties, but wouldn't mind hearing the rest of the show, excluding the botty reference, please write to the BBC's head of botties, Sir Lionel Pelvic Girdle, and by return of post, we'll send you a pair of plastic buttocks, which you can put over your ears and thus avoid all embarrassment. And now, the botty way. Oh, no, sorry.

0: Yes, it's time now to bum around with the Baggage Way to Dynamic Hits, because this week we look at popular music and also at some records by the Osmonds. Well, with our help, you too could make it on the underground scene. 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
1: 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Radios 1 and 2, Jimmy Young program, 1257 hours. 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
1: David, old boy, what's this I hear about you being general manager?
2: Oh, positively for one day only.
1: Oh, why's that?
2: Well, head office are arranging for somebody to take over. Still, it should be fun.
1: Yes, even for a day.
2: Oh, definitely. A short life, but a merry one.
3: In other words, a life of bliss. Being the biography of a bachelor, with Diana Churchill, Colin Gordon, Eleanor Summerfield, Moira Lister, Barry K. Barnes, Niecy Breyer, Will Leighton, and Percy Edwards. A business interlude in the life of that shy young bliss, David Alexander Boss. I know, it must be catching. I'll repeat that. A business interlude in the life of that shy young boss, David Alexander Bliss. Thank you. Better known to us as George Coe.
4: Old Hood's got mumps.
2: Hood being...
4: our general manager.
2: Oh, yes, of course.
4: No, I don't wish him ill, of course, but I'm rather glad he is.
2: He doesn't worry you, surely. You're in charge of the branch office.
4: Well, in a purely puppet capacity. Believe me, he pulls the strings.
2: Who's taking over, have you heard?
4: Well, not yet. We should hear today. I must start getting my things together.
2: Why, no need to hurry this morning. You're the big boss.
4: I say, that's a thought. Might as well make the most of it and take the day off.
2: What? And leave nobody at the helm?
4: Well, there's always Hood's secretary.
2: Oh.
4: Or mine come to that.
2: Oh, my dear chap, let's hope it never comes to that.
4: I know what you mean, but you're wrong, honestly. Jennifer's worth her weight in gold. To me, anyway.
2: Ah, yes, so that's different.
4: No, you don't know what she's really like.
2: A building site in the right position.
4: Meaning?
2: Vacant, but valuable.
4: Efficiency isn't everything, Tony. Jennifer knows how my mind works.
2: And that's just as important.
4: Clever, too.
2: Clever? She's got nothing to work on.
4: You're really putting me in my place.
2: Naturally. We don't want you getting too big for Hood's boots.
4: Well, I'll hardly be wearing them long enough.
2: Well, just as well to try them on for size. The time may come when David...
5: David what?
2: Oh, hello, darling. When David's a general manager in his own right.
4: Oh, good gracious, I doubt it. Doubt it very much.
5: Don't be silly, Cottage. You've got one foot on the ladder now. You might go right to the top.
4: Well, I doubt that even more. Not that I want to, actually.
2: No ambition?
4: None. No point in joining the fire brigade if you've no head for height. I'm happy as I am.
2: Ah, you say that now, but you know, success is heady stuff, as potent as wine.
4: I don't drink.
2: No, you would be difficult.
6: All right, then, it has the same appeal as, well, as a pretty woman.
2: At a distance, viewed dispassionately. But once within your reach, very difficult to resist.
5: Oh, now this is interesting. Have you been experiencing any difficulty in that direction?
2: Not since I met you, darling. But you went to my head like wine, obviously.
5: Why, obviously?
2: Marriage is the hangover. No, sorry. You're quite irresistible.
5: And potent.
2: As success.
5: Heady stuff.
4: I don't agree, you know.
5: Oh, don't you, indeed?
4: No, not about you. About success. Think of all the responsibility.
2: Think of all the money.
4: Well, I can get by all right now.
2: Yes, but think of the future. You might have a wife to support.
4: Well, even so, I wouldn't have to think in terms of earning a lot of money.
2: Well, of course not. She'd do the thinking for you.
4: All right, so good. You'll never convince me. Gosh, look at the time. I must be off.
2: Like a lift, Dan?
4: Yeah, no, but I might be grateful for a tow. I've got the office car.
2: Oh, yes, sure you have.
4: How's it going? Oh, all right, you know. I can hold my own with anything on the road. Except other cars, of course.
2: As bad as that, eh?
4: Every loose bit. I say, I'm going to be late.
2: Oh, I tell you what you could do, Tony. Keep my foot on the accelerator for you.
4: I'm jolly grateful.
2: Oh, I did that.
4: Oh, keep Psyche in here, would you, Anne?
5: Yes.
4: Cheerio. See you later.
5: Goodbye. Be a good general manager.
4: Do my best. Back in a second, darling.
5: No, you're staying here. It's no good grumbling at me. It's not my fault. Hello?
7: Oh, hello. Is that you, Anne? Hello, Mrs. Stello?
5: Yes, who's that?
7: It's Jennifer Cartwright, David's secretary. Mr. Bliss's secretary.
5: He's just gone out of the car. Shall I go and fetch him?
7: No. Don't bother. Guess what? I'm dying to tell somebody. I'm sure you wouldn't mind. You know his nips has got... Mr. Hood's got them out.
5: Yes.
7: Well, we've had a letter from head office.
5: Really?
7: Mm. He arrived this morning. Opened in error, as they say. I mean, I didn't notice it was marked private until afterwards.
5: Anybody can make a mistake.
7: Well, we should explain that to David. That's
5: Let's settle for David. I know who you mean.
7: Yeah, all right. Where was I?
5: Opening the letter.
7: Yes. I could tell it was important by the envelope. You know, all underlined in red, private, for personal attention. Not that I noticed that, of course.
5: That's all right. I didn't notice either.
7: Just

0: Still opening the letter?
1: Golly, it must be a long envelope. Anyway, to cut a long story short, they're not sending a replacement after all. Pending Mr. Hood's return, Dent was to act as general manager.
0: Not David?
1: Yes. So there you are. Even head office can make mistakes. Sorry, I was only joking. Is it wonderful?
0: Well, yes.
1: I'm going to see his face and I break the news. You won't tell him, will you?
0: Not a word.
1: Oh, good. Simply have to tell somebody. Goodbye, Anne.
0: Goodbye, Jennifer. Guess what? Your master's going to be general manager. Yes, isn't it wonderful? I know. I wasn't sure either.
2: Morning, Jennifer.
0: Oh, there you are.
2: I'm sorry I'm a bit late. Anything in the post this morning? Any news?
0: News?
2: Yeah, about the chap who's taking over from Hood.
0: It's you.
2: Me? Me?
0: Pending Mr. Hood's return, you're to act as general manager.
2: I don't believe it.
0: Here you are. Here's the letter. From the managing director, no less, successor at the top of the paper. Look.
2: From the managing director. For the personal attention of...
0: Oh, yeah, opened in error. Sorry.
2: That's all right. Anybody can make a mistake. With regard to the temporary absence of your general manager, Mr. Hood, pending his return... Oh, gosh. Oh, well, there you are. Even head office can make mistakes.
0: That's exactly what I said. You said.
2: This is terrible.
0: Terrible? Why? I thought you'd be pleased.
2: Well, I'm not. Not a bit. Think of the extra responsibility.
0: Think of the extra money.
2: Oh, now, look, don't you start. I've had enough of that from... What extra money?
0: Para three?
2: Mm. For the duration of this period, your salary will therefore be increased by... Good heavens. Oh, well, mustn't shirk my responsibilities. I'd better get cracking.
0: I suppose you'll move over to the other office.
2: I suppose I'll have to. I'll clear up here first, though. You will bring the rest of the mail into my office.
0: Yes, all right.
2: Oh, and your notebook, Jennifer.
0: Right, I don't think they need answering, actually. They're terribly dull. There we are.
2: Ah, thanks. Have you put the phone through?
0: For once. I'm getting better at remembering things, as jolly well ought to be. I got a book out of the library called How to Improve Your Memory.
2: Oh, good for you. Did you have any phone calls this morning?
0: Not one.
2: Oh, good. Well, what's this you've written here?
0: Where?
2: There's a note on my desk.
0: Where? What's it say?
2: Mrs. Hood phoned. When? This morning?
0: Yes, but awfully early.
2: I should take that book back.
0: I would if I could remember where I put it.
2: Do you happen to remember what Mrs. Hood wanted?
0: You're to ring his nibs. He's got a phone by the bed. Can't wait to hear what he says when he hears the news. Shall I get him on the line?
2: No, not for a second. I want to look through his. How is he today, do you know?
0: The patient has a temperature, a swelling on both sides of the face, and a painful throat. Almost normal, in fact.
2: Normal?
0: Inner fever, swollen head, and a pain in the neck.
2: Jennifer, I don't know what's come over you this morning.
0: Expect excitement's been too much for me.
2: Well, there's no excuse for saying things like that about the general manager.
0: Your head's not swollen.
2: My head. That sounds funny. Yeah, that's neither here nor there.
0: Too late, I saw it. The first glint of ambition.
2: Why, what did I say?
0: My head.
2: You're right, I must watch it.
0: Yeah, it's going to be difficult. Anyway, it's natural enough. It's perfectly harmless.
2: Ah, but it isn't. Caesar was ambitious.
0: Caesar?
2: You know, Julius Caesar. Oh. That's the whole... If you're at the top, there's always somebody waiting to stab you in the back.
0: Yes, and if you're at the bottom, there's always somebody after your blood. So there you are. It's better to be dead than alive and anemic. You must be, I'm right, David.
2: Oh, I'm beginning to.
0: And look, don't you see, this is your big chance. You're bound to get promoted if you make success of it.
2: If.
0: Oh, for goodness sake, David, do you know what you're suffering from?
2: Loss of blood.
0: Lack of confidence. Oh, look what it could mean to you here. Have another look at para three.
2: For the duration of this period, your salary will therefore be increased by... Oh, gosh, it's as good as a blood transfusion. in future, Miss Cartwright, I must ask you not to call me David. Understood?
0: Sir, what shall I call you?
2: Julia.
0: Hail Caesar.
2: File these, will you? And this. We'll acknowledge that. File. Waste paper basket. Bring forward next week. Acknowledge. Waste paper basket. File. Waste paper basket. Ah, make a note. Get a bigger waste paper basket. Next on the agenda?
0: Phone the invalid.
2: Well, that's brought me down with a bump.
0: 35.
2: Yon Hood has a mean and hungry look. I wonder what he wants.
0: Probably wants to know how things are going at the Senate. Shall I get the number?
2: No, it's all right. I'll do it. I suppose everybody's the same, but I never know what to say when to people when they're ill.
0: Oh, there's nothing to it. You start with the jocular, how's the invalid day, and then give them their head. I bet he's a terrible patient, a real pain in the...
2: Jennifer.
0: Well, a real baby, anyway.
2: Well, now, let's be fair. Mumps is jolly nasty. It's bad enough when one side of the face is... Oh, it's ringing.
3: Hello?
2: Oh, hello, Mr. Hood. Caesar here.
3: Huh?
2: Oh, yes.
3: Good morning,
2: Pat. Morning, sir. And how's the pain in the neck today?
3: I'm hardly in the mood for jokes.
2: Oh, it wasn't a joke, honestly, sir. I meant, how's the baby today?
3: You're
2: the invalid today.
3: I was all right until you phoned, but I've had a relapse.
2: I'm not surprised. Honestly, though, you must be feeling pretty rotten.
3: A bit.
2: Well, I'm sure you are. I know how I felt when I had mumps. I remember how I looked, too. All lopsided. And it's much worse for you.
3: What?
2: Well, naturally. I was only lopsided. You're two-faced. You were two-sided. Yeah, both sides. Twice as bad, in fact.
3: What the heck
2: is this like to say? Well, it's obvious, surely.
3: No.
2: Well, you've got two swollen heads. I mean... honestly, I don't know what's the matter with me.
3: No, nor do I, but I'll tell you one thing. Your condition's far more serious than mine.
2: I must say, I hope you'll soon be back, sir.
3: In about a fortnight. That's if I don't have another relapse.
2: Hey,
3: and that brings us to the point of this call.
2: Have
3: you said who's taken over while I'm away?
2: Yes, I have, sir.
3: Who's that?
2: Me.
3: I know it's you, imbecile. I want to know who's taken over.
2: Well, that's what I'm trying to tell you. We had a letter from head office this morning. Yeah, pending your return. I'm to act as general manager. Hello? Mr. Hood?
0: What happened?
2: He's gone.
3: Aye, but not for good.
2: Oh.
3: I take it you're serious?
2: Well, I'm afraid so.
3: I see. Oh, well.
2: I know what you're going to say. Even head office can make mistakes.
3: Well, oddly enough, I'm not. You're a bit of a menace at times, but you're not wholly unintelligent. You've got a head in your shoulder.
2: Yes, I know, sir, but I promise I won't use it.
3: Well, that shows intelligence. Oh, don't worry, you'll manage all right. Just take things calm.
2: Yeah, I will, sir.
3: And if you run into any problems, just give me a ring.
2: Oh, that's jolly nice of you, but I don't think you should be worried when you're ill.
3: I know, that's why I want you to ring. In the meantime, congratulations and good luck.
2: Oh, thank you, sir. I hope you soon feel better.
3: I will. Goodbye, Julius.
2: Goodbye, sir.
0: Here you are, in lieu of smelling salts. I knew you'd be needing it.
2: Needing what?
0: Para 3.
2: Well, as a matter of fact, he was jolly nice. He seemed to think I could do it, surprisingly enough.
0: Not in the least surprising. I'm glad he's on your side, sir. Anyone more hurdle now? Miss Robot.
2: Who?
0: Alias Elaine Hardy.
2: Oh, Mr. Hood's secretary.
0: Mm. Robot's my name for it. Heart of steel, face like a mask, mechanically perfect and terribly correct, even to a close. They're a highly efficient machine finished in black.
2: Oh, gracious. Well, I don't know much about her, but she seems quite nice to me. Why don't you like her?
0: Usual reason, she doesn't like me. It's all right, really, but you'll have to be careful. Otherwise, it'll be, Mr. Hood does this, Mr. Hood does that. Will you let us see that you're the boss, or rather the general manager?
2: I can't believe it even now.
0: Oh, that's because you're modest. Won't matter how successful you are, you'll always be the same.
2: Honestly, I'm in a complete daze.
0: Yes, you'll always be the same. Just teasing. Don't worry, you'll soon begin to feel the part when you get behind that desk. 2 telephones, intercom with the other offices, and you don't have to worry about Miss Robot either. You can use the dictaphone instead. That's if you can tell them apart. Shall I phone her and say you're on the way?
2: No, would you?
0: I'd adore to. It's just a chance I've been waiting for. It's going to be a bit lonely, yeah?
2: Why, I only wish I could take you with me.
0: Oh, nonsense. You're quite capable of getting into a muddle without me.
2: That's very true. Oh, well. I must be going. Yeah, not that I want to. It's rather like... I don't know, it's like the first day of the new school.
0: Yes, but you're the headmaster.
2: Oh, gosh, I'm obviously a man of many parts. Head of the Senate, headmaster, and general manager. Oh, well. Cheerio, Jennifer.
0: Cheerio. Oh, and David.
2: Hmm?
0: Good luck to all 3 of you.
2: File these, would you, Miss Harding?
0: Yes, sir.
2: Yeah, and that. You'll acknowledge this. File. Your waste paper basket. Bring forward. Your waste paper basket. You make a note. Get a bigger waste paper basket.
0: What size, sir?
2: Fairly large, you know. You can take the Williamson file. Oh, no, no, this Bradley affair. A bit tricky. Still, would you take a letter?
0: Certainly, sir.
2: To A.S.
0: I've got that.
2: Go ahead. Oh, sorry, good. Dear sir, as our general manager, Mr. Hood, is at present... Our general manager, Mr. Hood, is temporarily... let me see, how can I put it?
0: In the absence of Mr. Hood?
2: Yes, that's it. In the absence of Mr. Hood, I am taking...
0: I am replying to yours at the 22nd instant. Would that cover it?
2: Yes, fine. I couldn't have done better myself. Oh, dear. Now, let me think. Which phone?
0: This one.
2: Oh, thank you.
0: Mr. Bliss, the secretary. Who's calling?
1: Mr. Bliss's secretary.
4: 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Please check back soon.
2: I've got it in front of me now.
0: Would it be more convenient if I left?
2: Oh, no, no, no. All right, well, it will only be... Oh, no, no, no, no. We weren't talking about you.
0: No, sir.
2: Oh, good heavens, no. Yeah, I'll be with you in a second. Yeah, hello, Jennifer. Oh, sorry, I was talking to the subject. You were... talking to Miss Robot. Never mind. Pardon,
1: pardon. Golly, that was my fault. How are you getting on with her?
2: Leave that pending, would you, Miss Cartwright? I'll consider the murder later. Matter later. I've got her in hand. I got it in hand. Was there anything else?
1: No, I just wondered how you were feeling. Are you having fun with your new toy?
2: With my new...
1: Victophone.
2: No, I see.
1: Have you tried it yet?
2: Well, no, I haven't actually. I'm toying with Miss Harding instead. Dictating to Miss Harding.
1: You'll keep right on dictating. That's the only way you'll get over that hurdle. Well, then perhaps you're over it already.
2: Well, I wouldn't say that, but...
1: You don't see her in the hurdle? Well, I hope not, for your sake. You're fair, Vicky.
2: Oh, fairly.
1: Oh, all right, I can take it.
2: I'll ring you this evening. Goodbye, Jennifer.
1: Bye.
2: Now then, Miss Hurdle, where were we? the Bradley affair. Yeah, what have you got so far?
0: In the absence of Mr. Hood, I am replying to yours of the 22nd instant. And the name's Harding, not Hurdle.
2: I thought it was Bradley. I'm terribly sorry. I always have trouble with names.
0: That's all right.
2: It's tricky, this Bradley business.
0: Perhaps you'd like to confer with Mr. Hood first.
2: Might be as well in this... No. No, no, Miss Harding, I don't think we should worry, Mr. Hood. In any case, I've made my decision. A firm negative. New power. We can see no way of accepting your proposal.
0: I think you're so right.
2: Really?
0: Definitely.
2: Oh, sorry, good.
0: Of course, Mr. Bradley is one of the most important clients.
2: Is he?
0: Well, yes.
2: Well, that make that... we regret we can see no way...
0: If not the most important.
2: We may see our way to accept it. I am referring them to head office... And can assure you of an early reply, yours faithfully, etc., etc. Do you think that covers it?
0: Perfectly. Mr. Hood couldn't have done better himself. I hope you won't mind my asking, but I take it we'll be working late this evening.
2: Well, I'm afraid so.
0: Gosh,
2: that reminds me. I'm supposed to be seeing Jill. Jill Leslie, my girlfriend. I must give her a ring.
0: Shall I get her on the line?
2: No. It's all right. I'll do it later. Yeah, I tell you what you could do, though. I've got the two phones taped, but would you explain the intercom?
0: Yes, of course. Now, the N switch connects you with my office. That's Mr. Sawyer, and this is the general office. Will you be going out to coffee?
2: Oh, good heavens, no, not this morning. Oh, so that's how it works. Calling all cars?
5: Yes, sir.
2: Oh, gosh.
0: It's Miss Harding, Edward. Mr. Bliss would like a cup of coffee in his office. Would you see to it?
5: Yes, Miss Harding.
0: Would you like a biscuit, sir?
2: Very much.
0: Chocolate?
2: Oh, wonderful.
0: And a chocolate biscuit, Edward. Right away. Charge it to petty cash, will you? Is there anything else, sir?
2: No, not at the moment. I'll let you know when I want lunch.

0: Only jesting.
1: I appreciated that. That and the bigger waste paper basket.
0: You.
1: That's Mr. Sawyer, and this is the general office. Will you be going out to coffee?
0: Oh, good heavens, no, not this morning. Oh, so that's how it works. Calling all cars? Oh, gosh.
1: It's Miss Harding, Edward. Mr. Bliss would like a cup of coffee in his office. Would you see to it?
2: Yes, Miss Harding.
1: Would you like a biscuit, sir?
0: Very much.
1: Chocolate?
0: Oh, wonderful.
1: And a chocolate biscuit, Edward. Right away. Charge it to petty cash, will you? Is there anything else, sir?
0: No, not at the moment. I'll let you know when I want lunch. Only joking.
1: I appreciated that. That and the bigger waste paper basket.
0: You mean you knew that was a joke?
1: Naturally.
0: But you asked me what size I wanted.
1: I was joking.
0: Oh, gracious, I'd never have known. Oh, I don't mean that rudely, of course, but in fact, it was jolly clever.
1: Clever?
0: Yes, you know, said with a completely straight mask. Completely straight face. And the excitement's obviously been... Yeah, no, it's all right. I'll answer it. I've got them taped now. It's this one. Hello?
1: No, it's this one.
0: Oh, well, nearly right.
1: Mr. Bliss's secretary. Who's calling?
3: Bill Leslie. Is Mr. Bliss there?
1: Yes. Hold on, please. Miss Leslie.
0: Gosh, really? Hello?
3: Oh, hello, darling.
0: Hold on a second, will you? Yeah, that'll be all for now, thank you, Miss Harding.
1: Yes. I'll get this letter typed. Oh, how do you intend to sign yourself? David A. Bliss, general manager?
0: Yes. Yes, Miss Harding. I think that covers it.
1: Very well, sir.
0: Hello, Miss Leslie. Sorry about that.
3: Mr. Bliss?
0: Oh, I think you can call me Dick. Oh, who is it? I called you Miss Leslie.
3: Yes, you did. What were you thinking about?
0: Oh, Miss Harding, my new secretary.
3: Oh, were you indeed? Why? Is she attractive?
0: Oh, no. No, of course not. Yeah, how did you know I was here?
3: I found Anne, and she told me all wonderful news. I think you're terribly pleased.
0: Well, yes, I am. Tony was right. Success is heady stuff. As potent as wine.
3: You don't drink.
0: No, it would be difficult. I mean, it's difficult to explain. It has all the appeal of a pretty secretary. At a distance, viewed dispassionately, but once within your reach... I'm a pretty woman. Hello, something's buzzing.
3: Me, with suspicion.
0: Hang on a second, Jill. Oh, yes?
4: I've got Mr. Gibson on the line.
0: Gibson?
4: Regarding a proposed contract. I'll bring in the draft copy.
0: Oh, does he know I'm only deputizing?
4: Yes, I explained that.
0: All right. Well, you better put him through. Oh, hello, darling. Look, I've got somebody coming through on the other line.
3: Oh, would you like to ring me back?
0: There's the phone now. Hold on a second, darling. Hello?
4: Mr. Gibson for you.
5: Hello?
0: Oh, hello, Mr. Gibson. As my secretary explained, Mr. Hood's away at the moment. Yeah, can I help you at all? I'm his darling. Yeah, I'm his deputy.
5: About that contract.
0: Oh, I'd like to have it in front of me before we... Yeah. Oh, no, here it is now. Yeah, hold on a second, would you, sir?
1: This is the final draft.
0: Oh, thanks. Yep. Look, Jill, I think perhaps I'd better ring you back. Goodbye, darling. Now then, is there anything I ought to know?
1: No, it's the usual contract.
0: Oh, good. Hello? Sorry to keep you waiting.
3: Don't worry about me. Sure you will.
0: Well, yes, I just told you I would.
3: You didn't.
0: I didn't? Well, I certainly told somebody. Oh, good heavens. I'll ring you later. Goodbye. Do you know what I've done? I hung up on Mr. Gibson.
1: Yes, I know. I'll get him back on the line.
0: Honestly, I would have to make a bloomer like that.
1: I shouldn't worry about it. But if I might suggest...
0: Oh, anything.
1: Two things. Discussing the contract over lunch.
0: Oh, I say, that's an idea. It'll give me time to look over it. And secondly...
1: A reference to his prize blooms. He's a very keen gardener.
5: Hello.
1: Mr. Gibson?
5: What the dickens happened?
1: Oh, it's entirely my fault, I'm afraid. I got the lines crossed and cut you off. I'm terribly sorry, sir.
5: Don't worry, madam.
1: Mr. Bliss for you.
0: Hello, Mr. Gibson. Look, I've been thinking perhaps we could lunch together.
5: Well, yes, all right.
0: Tomorrow, suit you?
5: Fine.
0: Well, good. Well, that'll give me a chance to look over the garden. Contract, sir. I gather you're a keen gardener.
5: Amateur, you know, pure amateur.
0: Well, that's not what I heard.
5: Oh, what's wrong with who's been telling you?
0: Oh, about your prize bloomers. Your blooming prizes. Bloom.

0: Yeah, do you know what he said?
1: What?
0: That he'd seen some big heads in his time, but yours have grown even bigger.
1: Trying to pull my leg?
0: No. The heads of your flowers. He was terribly impressed. Yeah, 1 o'clock at the Rothschild.
1: Well, if you've got time afterwards, come and see the guard.
0: Well, I'd love to. Yeah, I look forward to meeting you. Bye, Mr. Gibson.
1: Bye,
0: what? Phew. I nearly made a mess of that, too. The gardening reference worked like a dream. Thank you, Miss Harding. Oh, and thank you for saying it was your fault he was cut off. I don't see why you should take the blame.
2: Part of a secretary's job. Would you like to sign the letter?
0: Well, don't tell me you've done it already.
2: Yes, it's here. Look.
0: I say. David A. Bliss, General Manager. This, Miss Harding, is an epic moment. David A. Gosh, that's a bad omen.
2: What?
0: No ink.
2: Oh.
3: David A. Bliss, ex-general manager.
4: Why ex? What's happened?
3: Nothing. Old Hood's coming back tomorrow.
4: Oh.
3: Thus ending my brief 3-week, almost to the day, but interesting career as the big boss.
2: Nonsense. It won't be the end at all.
4: Hood's bound to recommend you for promotion.
3: Oh, he's already offered to, actually.
2: Really?
3: Yes. On the phone this afternoon. I've got to decide by tomorrow morning.
4: Well, now you decide, surely.
3: Well, no, not really. I'm happy as I am.
2: Oh, dear. So we're back there again. Listen, Poppet. When you first took over, I admit even I had doubts, but you've been an enormous success.
3: Not me. Elaine.
4: Elaine?
3: Elaine Harding, my secretary. Or rather, Hood's secretary. It was her success, not mine. I don't know where I'd have been without her.
2: Oh, for goodness sake, you're not the only one. Where would any businessman be without his secretary?
3: Home early.
2: Early. We'll go into that later. It's true, though, David.
3: Well, of course it is. Now, it's no good. My mind's made up. I agree with you, but I still say you're wrong. That doesn't make sense, surely. Well, it does, you know. Success is as potent as wine, but me, I'm strictly teetotal.
5: That was A Life of Bliss. The artist changing part were David Bliss, George Cole, Anne Fellows, Diana Churchill, Tony Fellows, Colin Gordon, Psyche the Dog, Percy Edwards, Jennifer Cartwright, Eleanor Summerfield, Elaine Harding, Moira Lister, Mr. Hood, Barry K. Barnes, Jill Leslie, Denise Breyer, Mr. Gibson, Will Layton. This program, which was recorded, was written by Godfrey Harrison and produced by Leslie Bridgemont.

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1: We present All Gas and Gators. The Bishop Keeps His Diary. Starring Robertson Hare, William Mervyn, John Barron, and Jonathan Cecil. As winter turns into spring at St. Ogg's, the Bishop sits at his desk looking a little pale, writing up his diary.
2: Ah, is that you, Nuke?
3: Yes, my lord.
2: You done the shopping?
3: Yes, my lord, and I brought you a tonic.
2: Oh, really? What sort of a tonic?
3: Halibut oil.
2: Oh, really? That was disgusting.
3: I thought it would build you up after your flu.
2: Very, very thoughtful of you, Nuke, but quite unnecessary. I've never felt better in my life.
3: Really, my lord? I wish I did.
2: Why, what's the matter with you?
3: Oh, I think it's the strain, my lord. First you being in bed, and then Mrs. Loosemore going down with it, and this never-ending cooking, cleaning, and scrubbing.
2: Oh, really, dear me, Luce, it sounds as though you need some halibut oil.
3: No, no, no, my lord. No, fishy things always disagree with me.
2: Oh, well, never mind about that, Duke. I've been writing up my diary, and there's something that I think you should hear.
3: Me, my lord?
2: Yes, listen, listen. Tomorrow I shall have been Bishop of St. Ogg's for 10 years, and there is to be a service of rededication in the cathedral. Looking back on this period, I realize it has been one of the happiest of my life.
3: Oh, how very nice.
2: Wait, Newt, wait, wait. I attribute this in some measure to my staff. In Henry Blunt, I have an archdeacon of unsurpassed excellence, and my domestic chaplain, Mervyn Newt, is a willing and at times effective aid.
3: Oh, my lord!
2: What do you think of that?
3: Well, I don't know what to say, my lord. I simply do not know what to say.
2: Yeah, well, that's all right, Newt. That's all. I understand your feelings. By the way, did you remember to get the picture from the picture framers?
3: What? Oh, no, I'm afraid I forgot.
2: Can't I rely on you for anything, Newt?
3: Oh, I'm awfully sorry, my lord, but I did telephone them yesterday, and they promised faithfully to deliver your portrait today.
2: Well, I only hope they do, Newt. It'll be very embarrassing at the presentation ceremony tomorrow if I haven't got anything to present.
3: Oh, I'm sure it'll be all right. Well, I suppose I must begin to think about lunch. I'll go and put these groceries in the kitchen.
2: Isn't that one of those individual steak pies the Archdeacon told us about?
3: Yes, my lord.
2: Oh, good. I shall enjoy that.
3: Sorry, my lord.
2: What do you mean?
3: You're having steamed fish.
2: Steamed fish? But I've had steamed fish every day for a week. What I need is something to build me up.
3: And so you shall, my lord. 2 tablespoonfuls of halibut oil.
2: Oh, don't be ridiculous. I insist upon having a steak pie.
3: But there's only one, my lord, and the fish is beautiful. I chose it myself.
2: Good, then you can eat it yourself.
3: Well, I can't. You know fishy things disagree with me.
2: If I don't have that pie, Newt, I shall disagree with you.
3: But there isn't anything else.
2: Oh, very well, Newt. You have the pie. I'll just put up with the steamed fish.
3: Oh, thank you, my lord. Do you want your barley water changed?
2: Oh, no, Newt. I'm fed up with that stuff. You can take it away.
3: Right, my lord.
2: And, Newt, you can bring back the sherry. I'll have a glass before lunch to help me appetite.
3: Sorry, my lord. Sorry.
2: What do you mean? Dr. Fox didn't say I couldn't have any sherry.
3: No, and he didn't say you could have it either, my lord.
2: Oh, I'll go. I'll go. It'll be my portrait. Oh, Henry, it's only you.
4: Oh, I'm afraid so, Bishop. Who were you expecting?
2: No one, Henry, no one. It's just something being delivered. Come along in.
4: All right, Bishop. How are you?
2: Oh, much better, thank you, Henry.
4: No, hello, hello. Your silver tray is looking a bit bare.
2: Yes, Henry. I'm afraid it is. Newt rather officiously put the sherry away while I was laid up.
4: But you're better now.
2: Yes, it seems Newt is not convinced.
4: Oh, really? Well, I've brought you something.
2: Ah, Henry, dear old friend, do I see one of those individual steak pies you recommended to us?
4: Yes, Bishop.
5: I'm having it for lunch. And this is what I've brought for you, Bishop. There. That'll put new heart into you.
2: Oh, Henry, dear old friend. What an interesting packet. Do you know it has the familiar shape of a bottle? How very kind. Will you join me in a glass?
5: Me? Oh, no fear. I never touched the stuff.
2: Don't you, Henry?
5: No, Bishop. Oh, not halibut oil.
6: 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Please check back soon.

0: had anything to do with my decision. I saw an advertisement in the Times. Your portrait in living oils by a Chelsea artist.
1: Oh, that sounds cheaper.
0: Well, it was quite reasonable, Henry. So I telephoned Mr. Fosselton Barnes.
1: Who, Bishop?
0: Mr. Fosselton Barnes, Henry. He is a Chelsea artist.
1: Oh, really?
0: Yes. And he tells me he's very well known. He said if I could furnish him with two recent photographs, one profile, one full face, he could do the whole job without even seeing me.
1: My word.
0: Naturally, I had to tell him the color of my eyes and my hair.
1: Naturally.
2: Here we are, my lord. It's very big, isn't it?
0: Of course it is, Newt. It's full size. Now then, come on. Let's unwrap it. There, Henry. What about that?
1: My word.
2: Crikey Moses.
0: What do you think of it, Henry?
1: Are you sure you sent the photographs?
0: What do you mean, Henry? I think it's a very good likeness, don't you, Newt?
2: He's certainly caught the color of your nose.
0: There is no need to be personal, Newt. I think it's a splendid piece of work, don't you, Henry?
1: The frame's nice, certainly.
2: Yes, the frame's lovely.
0: Look, and here's the plaque. Graciously presented to the cathedral by Dr. Cuthbert Heaver, D.D., Bishop of St. Ogg's. I'll put it here on the tray.
2: Oh, doesn't it go on the frame, my lord?
0: No, it's far too large. It'll go on the wall beside the picture when the dean has decided where to hang it.
2: Has he given you any idea where that'll be, my lord?
0: No, he doesn't even know anything about it yet, Newt. I haven't had a chance to tell him.
2: But he came to see you when you were in bed. He brought you all those nice books.
0: Yes, every one on plumbing.
1: Plumbing, Bishop?
0: Yes, you know the old Dean, Henry. He's got such a one-track mind. All he could talk about was the verger's new washroom. I couldn't get a word in edgewise. See who that is, will you, Luke?
2: Yes, my lord. My lord, have you read the Archdeacon your diary?
0: No, Newt, I have not.
2: Oh, you must. It's rather interesting, Archdeacon. Excuse me.
1: I kept a diary once, Bishop.
0: When was that, old friend?
1: 1915.
0: During the First World War, Henry, that should have been very interesting.
1: Yes, it was. Most.
0: What happened to it?
1: I lost it, I'm afraid.
0: Oh, dear.
1: Yes, it fell in the mud.
0: Oh, in Flanders?
1: No, in the back garden. It was a very wet summer.
0: Oh, really?
2: The Dean, my lord.
3: Good morning, my lord.
0: Good morning, Dean. Hello. Are you doing the shopping?
3: Alas, my wife has just gone down.
1: Really, Dean? How long for?
3: My wife has gone down with the flu, Archdeacon. The burden of domesticity has fallen upon me.
0: Oh, Dean, I am sorry.
2: Yes, Dean, that's absolutely rotten.
3: Thank you, Newt. I fear I am a child in these matters. I cannot even...

0: Hey, what to buy for lunch?
1: Oh, I know what I'd buy.
0: Really, my lord, what?
1: Oh, well, Dean, I was just thinking of some rather good individual steak pies that the butcher sells.
2: Indeed, I will make a note of that on my list.
1: Well, Dean, what can I do for you?
2: I wonder if you would be kind enough, after the service of rededication tomorrow, to bless the verger's new washroom.
1: Oh, my dear Dean, is it finished?
2: The last tile was grouted this morning, my lord. And plumbers are, at this moment, connecting the main water supply.
3: Oh, Dean, you must be excited.
2: Oh, yes, Newt, I confess I am. Will you agree to do it,
1: of
2: my lord?
1: Of course, Dean, of course.
2: Oh, thank you, my lord. Oh, how generous.
1: Oh, not at all, Dean. Think nothing of it.
2: No, my lord. I mean your presentation.
1: I see you spotted it.
2: Indeed I have, my lord. And in these straitened times, too.
1: Dean, what are you doing with my sherry tray?
2: Sherry tray?
1: That's my sherry tray you've got there.
2: But it says, graciously presented to the cathedral by Dr. Cuthbert Heaver, D.D., Bishop of St. Ogg's.
1: No, Dean. That's the plaque to go under the portrait.
2: Portrait? What portrait?
3: This one, Dean. The bishop's presented to the cathedral.
2: Ah, I see.
1: What do you think of it, Dean?
2: Ah, delightful, my lord.
1: You like it?
2: Oh, of course, of course. It's most, striking. But you realize in giving anything but silver you are breaking a tradition?
1: Oh, certainly, Dean, but I thought it a tradition that should be broken.
2: Oh, why?
3: Silver's very expensive these days.
1: But that, of course, was not my chief concern, Dean.
2: But where do you suggest hanging this portrait, my lord?
1: Well, Dean, I thought either in the north transept or by the west door.
2: Oh, in the cathedral.
1: Of course.
2: I fear that may not be possible.
1: Why ever not?
2: It would raise a certain problem.
4: Why, haven't you got a picture hook?
2: An ecclesiastical problem, Archdeacon. You are familiar with the second commandment, my lord.
1: The second commandment, let me see.
4: Thou shalt not commit adultery.
1: No.
2: That is the seventh commandment, Archdeacon.
4: Oh, really? I know it's one of them.
3: Thou shalt not make to thyself any graven image, nor any likeness of anything that is in heaven above, or in the earth beneath, or in the water under the earth. Thou shalt not bow down to
1: them. Thank you, Newt.
3: Not at all, my lord.
1: Now, do I understand, Dean, you are refusing to hang my portrait in the cathedral because you consider it to be a graven image?
2: Partly, my lord. Also, when I look at it, I fear it might distract the worshippers. Let us say I should prefer your presentation to take another form.
1: But I've had it specially painted.
2: I'm sorry, my lord. Had I been aware that you intended to break the tradition, I should have advised against it.
1: Gracious, is that the time?
2: Excuse me. I must get back to the verger's washroom and examine the flow. Good morning, my lord.
3: May I see you out, Dean?
2: Thank you. There is no need. Good morning.
4: Oh, Bishop.
1: Oh, Henry, this is dreadful. What shall I do?
3: Well, perhaps if the dean won't accept the portrait, my lord, you could give the tray instead.
1: That sherry tray? Certainly not. That was an ordination present from my mother. No, I've been to all the trouble to have that portrait painted to hang in the cathedral, and hang in the cathedral it shall. Dean or no dean.
3: But how will you persuade him, my lord? After all, he does have the right to refuse.
1: Yes, I don't know, Newt, but we've got to find a way. You'd better go straight over to the library and have a look at the cathedral statute. See if you can find a loophole.
3: Now, my lord. But it'll take hours. What about my lunch? My individual steak pie? It'll be ruined.
1: No, it won't, Newt. I'll eat it for you.

0: Ah, there you are. You've been a long time. How have you got on?
1: It's no good, my lord. I've been right through the statutes. If the dean doesn't want the portrait in the cathedral, you can do nothing about it.
0: Ah, as if I haven't got enough work to do without any problems like this.
1: Oh, my lord, is that your diary you're writing in?
0: Yes, note it is.
1: Have you added to what you put before, my lord?
0: As a matter of fact, I have. Would you like to hear it?
1: Oh, may I?
0: Certainly do. Now, where do we get up to?
1: Well, there was something about the archdeacon, my
0: lord. Oh, yes, yes, of course. In Henry Blunt, I have an archdeacon of unsurpassed excellence. Was that it?
1: Yes, my lord.
0: Yes. Oh, well, you've heard the next bit, haven't you?
1: Yes, my lord. I suppose I have.
0: Right. Well, I'll continue. Indeed, my happiness has been marred only by the presence of Dean Pugh Critchley, surely one of the most stupid, obstinate, narrow-minded, bigoted deans it's ever been a bishop's ill luck to encounter. What do you think of that?
1: Oh, my lord, is that quite kind?
0: Possibly not, Luke, but it's perfectly true.
2: Ah, my lord!
0: Oh, Dean!
2: The door was open. I hope I didn't startle you.
0: Oh, no, of course not, Dean.
2: I've come to express my gratitude.
0: Dean!
2: Yes, frankly, I cannot thank you enough.
0: Well, I must say, I'm glad you feel like this about it.
2: I certainly do. I have never tasted such a pie.
0: A pie? I thought you meant my portrait.
2: No, though, to tell you the truth, I have had second thoughts about that.
0: Oh, you have?
2: Yes, my lord, I've had a word with the Chancellor, and I pointed out to him that it depends very much where this portrait is to hang, providing it does not distract the worshippers. I cannot see there can be any objection.
0: Really, Dean? Oh, isn't this good news?
2: Yes, it's simply a matter of finding a suitable site. I should not like you to think that I was ungrateful.
0: Oh, no, of course not. I realize that such a novel gift takes a little getting used to.
2: Precisely, my lord. It was just the first shock.
1: Yes, I found it rather a shock too, Dean.
2: I mean the shock of the bishop breaking this tradition, Newt. In fact, now I look at the portrait, I am extremely impressed.
0: You are?
2: Yes, I look forward to my wife seeing it. She has an eye for these things, and speaking of grace, is that the time? Oh, I must be off. I have to give her medicine and then get back to the washroom. The plumbers are conducting a rather interesting test on the drains.
0: No, really. Well, don't let us delay you, Dean.
2: Yeah, thank you, my lord. I wonder if you have finished with those I lent you whilst you were ill.
0: Oh, yes, Dean, they're on my desk.
2: Then, if I might take them?
0: Of course, Dean. Help yourself.
2: Yeah, thank you, my lord.
3: Bishop.
0: What is it, Henry?
3: The Chancellor says he's managed to talk some sense into the Dean. hello, Dean.
2: Good afternoon, Archdeacon.
0: You've got your books?
2: Yes, thank you, my lord. Good afternoon, gentlemen.
3: Oh, dear. Did I put my foot in it?
0: Yes, Henry, but it didn't matter. He's going to accept my portrait after all.
3: He is? Oh, congratulations, Bishop.
1: I must say, he was very pleasant about it, wasn't he, my lord?
0: Well, he may have seemed pleasant, Newt. But that's only because he was so unpleasant before lunch. No, the fact is that after 10 years, I've learnt how to handle the Dean. The secret is, Henry, I never let him know what I really think of him. I mask my feelings.
3: Oh, really?
0: Yes, well, now, what are we all going to do this afternoon?
1: I know. Why don't you read the Archdeacon your diary?
0: Oh, you don't want to hear that, do you, Henry?
3: Yes, Bishop.
1: I'll get it, my lord. I'll get it. Don't disturb yourself. I'll get it.
0: I thought you wanted to go to lunch, Newt.
1: Yes, I do, my lord, but I can spare a moment.
0: Anyway, you've heard it.
1: Yes, but I wouldn't mind hearing it again.
0: Oh, very well, Newt. Bring it over. It's on the desk.
1: It's not here, my lord.
0: Well, of course it's there.
1: But I can't see it.
0: Oh, really, Duke, you are the most stupid, hopeless idiot.
1: That isn't what you put in your diary, is it, my lord? You wrote something very different, didn't you?
0: Yes, Newton, I'm thinking of crossing it out. Here, let me have a look. What on earth have you done with it?
1: I haven't touched it.
0: But you must have done
1: it. But I haven't. You had it on your desk just before the dean came in.
0: The dean?
1: Perhaps he picked up your diary with his plumbing books.
0: Good heavens.
1: Well, I expect he'll bring it back.
0: Yes, I expect he will. After he's read it.
1: Read it? Well, my lord, he wouldn't.
0: Oh, yes, he would.
1: A private diary? No one would read a private diary.
0: The dean would. At least he'd read mine. He wouldn't be able to stop himself.
3: What's in it, Bishop?
0: Everything, Henry, everything. My opinion of the dean very succinctly expressed.
3: That's awkward.
0: Awkward, Henry. It's a disaster. If he reads it, it'll undo the work of 10 years. We must get it back at once.
1: Shall I ring him up and ask him to bring it round, my lord?
0: What, give him the chance to read it? No, no, Newt, you must go straight over to the deanery before he realizes and ask him to give it back at once.
1: But I'm going to have my lunch, my lord.
0: This is an emergency, Newt.
1: But can't you go?
0: Certainly not. I mean, it would make him suspicious if he thought I was anxious to get it back.
3: Shall I go, Bishop?
0: Oh, Henry, thank you, dear old friend.
1: Oh, thank you, Archdeacon.
0: But you won't arouse his suspicions, will you?
3: Don't worry, Bishop. No, leave this to me. Shan't be long.
0: Good.
1: I'll go and get some lunch then, my lord.
0: Yes, yes, yes, of course, Newt. Do you know, I think we can rely upon the Archdeacon to get the diary.
1: Oh, rather. That's if it's there, of course.
0: What do you mean, if it's there?
1: Well, it might be in the washroom.
0: My dear Newt, the Dean is hardly likely to have taken my diary into the washroom.
1: Well, he was on his way there.
0: Oh, yes, so he was. Newt, get over there immediately.
1: To the washroom? But what about my lunch?
0: That can wait.
1: But I'm starving, and even if the Dean did take your diary to the washroom, I'm sure he wouldn't
0: eat it. I'm sure he would, Newt. Now, get going.
1: But I haven't had any breakfast.
0: Do as I say and hurry. Go on, cut across the lawn, quickly.
1: But my lord...
0: What's the matter now, Newt?
1: I just remembered.
0: What?
1: I didn't have any 11s either.
0: Oh, go on, Newt. Now, who on earth can that be?
4: Coming, coming.
0: Oh. Oh, Dean, it's you.
2: May I come in, my lord? I have inadvertently taken a book of yours, my lord.
0: A book of mine, Dean? Mm. Oh, I don't expect it's important.
2: It's your diary.
0: My diary? How do you know it's my diary?
2: It has diary written on the front. Here you are, my lord.
0: Oh, thank you, thank you. And you noticed that before you'd looked inside? You...
2: Looked inside? But, my lord, it is a private diary.
0: Private? Oh, yes. Well, of course, it's not all that private, Dean. Just a dreary catalogue of dates and appointments, you know. Mm.
1: I went to the washroom, my lord, and the dean isn't there, so the archdeacon must have caught him at the deanery.
0: Thank you, Newt. Thank you.
2: Are you looking for me, Newt?
1: Oh, Dean, you're here.
0: Yes, Newt, and he's just going.
2: I found I had taken the bishop's diary by mistake.
1: Did you read it?
2: Read it! It's a private diary, of course not.
1: There. What did I tell you, my lord? That's all right, then.
2: Newt!
1: Yes, Dean?
2: What did you tell the bishop?
1: I said you were not the sort of person who went round reading other people's diaries, Dean.
2: Really? And who said I was?
0: No one, Dean. No. No one, no one. Mm.
1: The bishop only said you would read his. He said you wouldn't be able to stop your...
2: I thought you were unaware that I even had your diary, my lord.
0: Yes, well, Dean, you see, I...
2: And in any case, I cannot see why you should object to my reading a mere catalogue of dates and appointments.
1: But it isn't, Dean. It's a proper diary.
2: Indeed.
1: Yes, but the bishop's written some very nice things about certain people.
2: Oh, really, my lord?
0: Yes, well, I may have written just a few things, Dean.
1: Yes, some very nice ones, my lord, if I may be permitted to say so.
2: How do you know, Newt?
1: The bishop's read them to me, Dean.
2: Why did you tell me it was only dates and appointments, my lord?
1: He was just being modest, Dean. He's written some very nice things about the archdeacon and, someone else.
2: Oh, someone else. Oh, my lord. May I hear what you have written about someone else?
0: No, Dean, I'm afraid you can't. It's private.
2: But you read it to your chaplain.
1: I'm sure you could read the dean what you said about the archdeacon, couldn't you, my lord?
2: I should like to hear it, my lord.
0: Very well. I'll sit over here on the sofa.
1: Won't you sit down, Dean?
2: No, thank you, Newt. Do you mind if I join you, my lord?
0: Well, but I'm sure you'd be much more comfortable over on that chair there.
2: No, my lord. This will do very well next to you.
1: Now, my lord, do please begin.
0: All right. Tomorrow I shall be Bishop of the Dogs for 10 years, and there is to be a service of rededication in the cathedral. As I look back over this period, I realize it has been one of the happiest of my life.
1: Isn't that nice, Dean?
2: Indeed it is, Newt. Most gratifying, my lord.
0: This fact I attribute in some measure to my staff. In Henry Blunt, I have an archdeacon of unsurpassed excellence. Mm. There you are. You don't want to hear any more, do you?
1: Oh, don't we, my lord?
2: Yes. Please continue,
1: yes,
2: my lord.
1: Please, my lord.
0: Very well. Mm. And my domestic chaplain, Mervyn Newt, is a willing and at times effective aid.
2: Is that all?
0: Yes, Dean, I'm afraid it is.
2: But don't you mention someone else. Wait, let me have a peek.
0: No, I haven't mentioned anyone else.
2: Ah, my lord, I think you're teasing me.
0: What do you mean?
2: Well, if no one else is mentioned, why are you so anxious that I should not see over your shoulder?
0: Well, you see... Will you read it
2: to me?
0: All right, Dean, if you insist. My happiness has been completed by the presence of Dean Pugh Critchley.
2: Ah, good.
0: The most excellent Dean. He has recently completed a new washroom for the vergers, which is very modern and another indication of what a very good man he is. His wife, too, Mrs. Pugh Critchley, is a most delightful lady. At present, unhappily, she's got the flu, and we all hope that she will soon get better and be able to look after him again, as she usually does, so that he can continue to be such a very, very good dean and efficient.
1: My lord,
0: do keep quiet, Newt. Really quite one of the finest deans this cathedral has ever...
1: I don't think the dean's listening.
0: What? Why not?
2: Because over your shoulder I have just read what you had actually written, my lord. Stupid, obstinate, narrow-minded, and bigoted. Hey, my lord!
0: Well, indeed, you see, I only wrote that because you wouldn't accept my portrait. I was going to rub it out.
2: There'll be no need to do that, my lord, because now I shall certainly not accept your portrait.
0: Oh, Dean, don't say that. Can't we discuss?
2: As far as I am concerned, there is nothing to discuss, my lord.
1: Oh, then shall I show you out, Dean?
2: No, Newt, I am not leaving.
0: Oh, aren't you?
2: Not yet, my lord. I have a few things I wish to say to you.
1: Yes, well, would you mind if I left, Dean? I haven't had any lunch.
2: No, Newt, stay where you are!
3: May I come in?
2: Oh, Archdeacon.
3: Hello, Dean. Been deciding where to hang the picture?
2: The picture will not now be hung. Do you want something, Archdeacon?
3: Oh, only to see the bishop.
0: Oh. It's not very convenient just now, Henry.
3: Oh, sorry, Bishop. I only wanted to give you this.
0: What is it?
3: Bishop, you know.
0: No, Henry. No. That's not my diary.
3: What isn't it?
2: What is that, Archdeacon?
3: Just the bishop's diary, Dean.
2: Where did you get it?
3: It was on your desk.
1: Oh, then it must be your diary, Dean.
2: It is. You haven't read it, have you, Archdeacon?
3: Certainly not, Dean.
2: Yes. May I have it, please?
3: Yes, of course.
0: All right, of course. Here, Newt. Give it to the Dean.
2: Here, please, Newt.
1: You seem very anxious to have it back, Dean.
2: I am. It's private.
1: Oh, do you mean you've written things about people in it?
2: Huh? What? No. May I have it, please?
0: No, Dean. You may not. Newt, give it to me.
1: But I thought you said I was to give it to the Dean.
0: Never mind what I said. Do as I say.
2: That's my diary. Give me my diary.
0: Not until I've had a look at it.
2: How dare you? It's private. Private, I tell you.
0: Very well, Dean. Very well. I will return it to you if you will accept my portrait.
2: What? Yes. Of course I will accept your portrait. My diary, please.
0: There you are, Dean. Checkmate, I think.
2: Yes, my lord. I suppose you might call it that. And while I'm here, I'd better just measure this portrait.
0: Oh, by all means, Dean.
2: Yes, just to make sure that it will fit the site where I propose it shall hang.
0: Oh, yes, Dean, of course, yes. Where exactly in the cathedral is that site, Dean?
2: Oh, it's not in the cathedral, my lord.
0: Not in the cathedral? Then where are you going to hang the portrait?
2: Why, where I always intended, my lord, in the verger's new washroom. Good afternoon.
0: What? Did you hear that, Henry? My beautiful new portrait hanging in his wretched washroom. What do you say to that, Henry?
3: Oh, disgraceful, Bishop.
0: I should say it's disgraceful.
1: Certainly is, my lord.
0: A fine piece of work like that. Oh, do stop it, you two. Mr. Fosselton Barnes is a very well-known artist.
1: Really,
0: my lord. Well, look at the portrait. Oh, all right, you two. Yes, it really isn't very good, is it?
3: It's dreadful, Bishop. It really is, my lord.
0: No, it is not as bad as all that.
1: Oh, I'm sorry, my lord.
0: Yes, so I should jolly well think.
1: Yeah, I'm sorry.
0: Just you wait till I've been here 20 years. I'll show you something then. Now that's all over. What are we all going to do now?
1: Well, I really must have something to eat.
0: You can't still be feeling hungry. Hasn't it passed over?
1: No, I feel a bit faint.
0: Oh, well, in that case, all right, Newt, off you go.
1: Thank you, my lord.
0: And, Henry, I'll tell you what I'll do. I'll read to you what I've written in my diary.
1: All right, Bishop.
5: Will you really, my lord?
0: Thought you were going to have something to eat.
5: Yes, I am in a moment. I just hear this first.
0: But you've heard it twice already.
5: I know, my lord. I thought I'd hear it once more for luck.
0: Oh, all right.
5: Yes. Yes, Henry. Bishop.
0: Are you ready, Henry?
3: Yes, Bishop, yes.
0: Sitting comfortably?
3: Yes.
0: Good. Right. Tomorrow, I shall have been Bishop of St. Ogg's for 10 years. And there is to be a service of rededication in the community.
6: In that episode of All Gas and Gators, the parts were played as follows. The Archdeacon, Robertson Hare. The Bishop, William Mervyn. The Dean, John Barron. The Chaplain, Jonathan Cecil. The Bishop Keeps His Diary was written for television and adapted for radio by Pauline Devaney and Edwin Apps. The program was produced by John Dice.

0: south, south. Oh, the big red letters stand for the Jell-O family. Oh, the big red letters stand for the Jell-O family. That's Jell-O.
1: Yum, yum, yum.
0: Jell-O pudding.
1: Yum, yum, yum.
0: Jell-O duck. The elk of pudding just so
2: real. 31 and a half, 32, 33, 35, 40, and 10 is 50, and 50 is a pound. At first, when you are given change in new money, it may sound rather odd. So if you're puzzled by 31 and a half, 32, 33, 35, 40, and 10 is 50, and 50 is a pound, think decimal. Now there are 100 new pence in a pound.

0: Presented by Amanda Iannucci.
1: Hello and welcome to Chow Offensive, which is this week coming to you from a Starbucks toilet where it was accidentally left by a policewoman on her way to have a Brazilian shot, which is slang for to order a coffee. And that's not laughter you're hearing, that's just the sound of lavatory pipes. So the fact that the programme was accidentally left in a lavatory is just the latest in a series of Radio 4 blunders that has seen the pips left on a train, Nigel Rees wiped off a memory stick, woman's arse stolen in a Hong Kong honey trap sting, and Clement Freud dragged behind a horse. And also, this week, the week that a report says that there aren't enough women in the media, we welcome our panel, Will Smith, Matt Kirshen and Andy Zaltzman. And we're going to start just by talking about the close of the football transfer window. That's the time when men are sold at auction to the highest bidder, like human-shaped beef. And because they are human-shaped beef. I just wondered, panel, who else would you transfer if you could?
2: I'd like to transfer Richard Dawkins back to Jerusalem, AD 33. Just to see the smug smile transferred off his face. Or not, as the case may be.
3: Cruel irony if we ended up worshipping Richard Dawkins.
2: He became what he set out to destroy.
1: We would kill people in his name. We would kill Stephen Hawkins. The anti-Dawkins.
2: And how would you kill Stephen Hawking?
1: Quite easily. I mean, he's... Before we go any further here, there will be complaints about that material. Because it's pronounced Hawking and not Hawkins. Any other transfers?
3: Transfer Australia and New Zealand and watch no one else notice.
2: I'd like to transfer my brain into the body of Debbie McGee. Then I could make love to Paul Daniels.
1: For shouting, no, that's magic. Should we open this question to the wider question of the mad flurry of financial activity in the football world at the moment?
4: I was actually bought last week by the Sultan of Brunei. Who's looking to try and build his profile on the comedy circuit. And he sees Andy Zaltzman as the top comedy brand that is a sleeping giant.
1: Is he pumping millions into you?
4: That's between me and the Sultan, oh my God.
1: Well, by the way, if you're not interested in football, you can press the red button on your radio, which you should have, and all the words about football that we are saying will be replaced by blah, blah, blah. Okay, the next section is about macho displays of strength in a round called Vote for Me or I Will Shoot. And it concerns the increasing propensity for politicians to look more and more macho. Vladimir Putin was this week photographed shooting a Siberian tiger in the stripes after it attacked a TV crew. And in the US, John McCain's running mate is Sarah Palin, an Alaskan who eats moose and shoots bears. So is this machoness the way forward? And will it come to British politics? Will, for example, Alistair Darling rehabilitate himself by wearing a bloodstained shirt at the dispatch box? And in an obviously rehearsed bit of banter, get Gordon Brown to ask, is that your blood? To which Darling will reply, some of it, yeah. So, panel, how do we take to the, I don't know what you'd call it, the new machoism?
2: It can't happen here, because, well, Brown would get it wrong. If he tried to shoot a tiger, he would probably shoot the tiger handler in the arse. The tiger would then escape and start devouring the cameraman from the feet up. And Brown would try and take back the initiative by announcing a tax decrease on Frosties.
1: I'll tell you what Brown would do. He'd shoot himself in the foot. Andy, what caught your eye this week? I just got to get this satire out of my mouth. Hang on.
4: Surely there's got to be an election now after that joke.
1: Surely. They're quivering, aren't they?
3: I don't know, because Sarah Palin is... She's been brought on to be the more right-wing McCain.
1: Yes.
3: She's just terrifyingly right-wing. Absurdly anti-abortion, kids all over the place. She's

0: so anti-abortion, apparently. Not only does she want to repeal Roe versus Wade, she actually wants to make it retroactive. So that anyone who has had an abortion is forced to track down the man and re-impregnate themselves.
1: I think it's interesting with the Republicans that Sarah Palin, obviously a big fan of guns, but that's necessary coming from Alaska, where, you know, with it's either kill or be killed. You know, either you shoot the moose or the moose shoots you.
2: That is a night out in Alaska, isn't it?
1: That's kind of Darwinism in action, although she doesn't obviously believe in it.
2: But she won a beauty pageant.
3: Yeah, in Alaska.
2: There's about eight lumberjacks and her. I mean, I could win a beauty pageant in Alaska. What is an Alaskan beauty pageant like? Is there a sort of... They come on first and there's a sort of evening wear and then they go off for...
3: They model chainsaws.
0: A bear is released into the pageant and the first person to kill it. Wear its skin. You have to actually trap your own costume.
2: So is there anything in this for British politics then? I mean, Sarah Palin won a beauty pageant. The nearest we came was Betty Boothroyd, who I think was a Tiller girl. Is that the closest we come to...
3: Glenda Jackson? Yeah.
2: What did she skin?
3: But she didn't, but, yeah, I mean, she got them out. Sorry, by that I mean the voters of Hampstead. Which is what I call breasts. Well, we don't have many women MPs. We don't have many tough MPs. Paddy Ashdown is probably the toughest.
2: Yes.
3: In the SBS. You know, you look at the Tories, William Hague is probably the toughest person on the Tory front branch. Yeah, but you're laughing already. Exactly, like being the toughest person on the Tory front bench is a bit like being the toughest Bee Gee. Although, having said that, I reckon the Bee Gees could probably take all of the Tory front bench, even though there's only two of them left.
2: And as we record this, of course, rumours are swirling around about Sarah Palin, who wasn't properly vetted.
3: No,
2: apparently.
3: There's bad things coming out.
2: Apparently she believes Tom and Jerry's true. And McCain's excuse was no one thought to ask her if that was the case. Now, these days in the media, it's not enough just to have a show. You have to go in for digital multi-platforming, which means having webcams, doing blogs, asking people to text or email their views, getting people to send in tin, and spending most of our time as presenters listing all the different ways you can access the show, which is why you now hear people on the radio shouting, this is Radio 4, on digital, online, on FM, on 92 to 94, on time, on budget, on mass, on fire, on message, on tap, on no account switch over. On the off chance you have, switch back now, like I told you to do, or on my mother's grave. I will come down on you like a ton of onvils. And don't say that's not a proper on. It is honest. So, panel, the question is, how should this, or indeed any other programme, deal with the new digital age?
1: Maybe we should do an extra edition of what Charm Offensive would sound like if the Nazis had won the war.
2: What would we call that? What would the Nazi Charm Extra be called?
3: It wouldn't be Charm, would it?
2: No. Offensive. Yeah. Doubly offensive. Well, there are other shows that we should make extra shows of.
3: Woman's Hour, Lady Time Plus.
2: We should get this on the red button, would you? This is on the...
3: You made a joke you didn't mean to.
2: I didn't mean to. I'm trying to work out what I've just said, yeah. And I've absolutely no idea.
3: I'm hearing dear BBC.
2: My dear BBC, text us your views.
1: I'd like to see MasterChef Undercooked.
0: BBC News 25.
3: Dragon's Den, the teeth of Perfetus.
2: Can't cook, won't cook, they did cook, how well did they cook?
1: But I'd like to see a programme called Homes Under the Hammer as an addition to Homes Under the Hammer, in which they attempt to beat a confession out of the double Olympic champion Kelly Holmes.
3: What exactly do you think she's done?
1: Well, Well, I don't know, but I think that makes it even more important that this programme is.
2: We'll never know. It'll be like Lost. Yeah. Go on for 4 or 5 series and we'll never quite get to the bottom of it.
0: Friends reunited.
2: Trumpton, access all areas.
3: Who do you think you are? The transsexual grandfather spectacular?
2: X factor, extra factor, X. I sounded like a Dalek there. Playing it back in my head.
3: I could do it again,
2: Doctor Who.
3: Do it again.
2: What? X factor, extra factor, X. Which is basically X factor commentated on by Daleks.
0: I'd watch that. I would actually watch that.
2: You are no good. You cannot dance. I will end your career.
1: That would really sting being told you couldn't dance by a Dalek.
2: But there is also an obligation to elicit the views of the audience. You know, we're very, very keen to have your view. As if your views, and I'm talking about you now, you at home, are of the utmost importance to us, the professionals. If you will, the talent. I found any outlet for the public's views quite distressing. I do a column in The Observer, and I made the mistake one week of looking up my column on The Observer website just to check that they got it and it was all right. And they had, like, your comments below, and it was just full of the most vitriolic bile. It was this man, week after week, this man proves to be the unfunniest human being. And that was the editor of The Observer. It really was horrid, a really horrid, deeply, deeply, deeply horrid. And then what was chilling was every now and then you'd come across a comment that was blanked out and it just says, the moderator removed this comment. What is that? Is that an actual curse? What was that?
0: You already know it's harsher than anything that was already.
2: Yes.
3: It was actually your home address.
2: Yeah. God, it was my family then, was it? We live with him, and I have to say,
3: unfunny.
2: But there is this, news networks, though.
3: Yeah, it's the weird thing is with the news, like, on the BBC News website, during the Russian invasion of Georgia, they had a bit at the end of the article, and it was like, you know, are you in Georgia right now? Tell us what's going on, kind of thing. And you just think, if anyone was in Georgia right now, I mean, A, I think that, you know, it'd be quite hard to find an internet cafe, and Wi-Fi facilities would probably be limited. And B, I think the last thing you'd be thinking is, I'd better go and do a post on the BBC News website. You'd be thinking, I'd better get out of this country before my throat is cut.
0: This has replaced Reuters and professional news gathering organisations with just Dave, who happens to be there with a phone.
2: Yes.
0: Here is the news. Sad face.
2: I actually logged on to one of those blogs coming from a Georgian internet cafe while it was being attacked by the Russians, and it said, we're being attacked by the Russians, but I've got to say, Amanda Nucci's column in last week's...
3: is worse than this.
2: But in these days of 24-hour rolling news, as you can imagine here at the BBC, we're also under tremendous pressure to bring you the headlines either as or before they happen, or faster. That's why rolling news on TV has a glut of words running across the bottom of the screen, keeping you bang up to whenever the caption writer last sat down. So on Charm Offensive, we can't roll news like that because we don't have a screen, but we are under the same pressure to deliver, which is why we've come up with radio rolling news, which is Von Savage on a trolley. And he's going to read an item of news. Well, we carry on with the show, and for the benefit of the audience in the studio, he will roll past them on a trolley. But we carry on with a round.
4: John McCain's running mate, Sarah Palin, has made a stinging attack on Democratic presidential runner Barack Obama. At the US Republican Party meeting today, defending her small-town roots, she attacked Mr. Obama as having talked of change but done nothing of substance.
2: And if anything, I think we've proven that the digital age is some sort of breakthrough. Well, I'm talking of...
1: Yeah. I was going to say, there's an extra section of this show that is Vaughn Savage, Born Savage. Which Vaughn reminisces on being brought up by wolves.
2: Next week, under the ground in Switzerland, some mad scientists will turn on the Large Hadron Collider. a big pipe designed to fire particles at each other that will either A, suck the world inside out, or B, be boring. So the planet hasn't been in this much danger of total destruction since a black hole opened up in the yawn of a mouth of a listener to last week's Moneybox Live. Subtitled, Is This the End of the Line for Unit Trust Reform? Do you all know what the Large Hadron Collider is, by the way?
3: It's recreating the first moments of the universe, which is actually the most extreme historical reenactment society you can ever get.
2: But some pretty qualified scientists are claiming that it might accidentally create a black hole.
3: So it could end the world.
0: Well, it might create a black hole, but the black hole would be tiny. It would be like the cutest black hole ever. It would be like an adorable black hole, like a panda.
2: So some of the scientists' kids could take it home over the summer. To
0: yeah.
2: But don't black holes get bigger?
0: Or I think the worst that can happen from this is that the next day everyone will wake up with mad hair.
3: It would be good, though, if they do the experiment and then we just get everyone who lives within a 10-mile radius to dress as zombies when the scientists come out.
1: I don't trust science at all. To me, science is witchcraft with a clipboard.
2: So are there any danger signs? I mean, are we on the verge of the end of the world? See signs of the looming apocalypse?
0: Just as a precaution before the thing's turned on, everyone should at least go up to their loved ones and arrange some kind of sign so that afterwards we can work out which one is the evil me.
3: Wouldn't it be better if they just fired Jeremy Paxman and John Humphreys into each other?
2: Yes.
3: Creating a ball of pure anger.
2: What are they going to do with it once they finish their experiment, this Hadron Collider?
0: Flume.
2: A flume.
3: Massive. Like a log flume.
0: Yeah.
2: 27-kilometre flume.
0: Just a massive leisure centre. I think it's going to become the O2 Large Hadron Collider. And Led Zeppelin will play there at a million miles an hour.
2: If something dramatic does happen, then they'll have to remake The Third Man so that the Orson Welles character says, 500 years of peace... And what have the Swiss given us? The cuckoo clock and that Hadron Collider that created a portal into another dimension. And Toblerone.
1: There's some very dangerous bits of science floating around at the moment. Particularly, we've seen this with stem cell research and politicians accused of playing God. And when you think about it, our politicians do play God in the sense that they're not believed in by the vast majority of the public anymore. They haven't done anything demonstrably useful for absolutely ages. And they keep employing members of their own family in influential positions. I'm not saying Jesus wasn't the best man for the job. I'm just saying it would have been nice if there'd been a little bit more transparency in the recruitment process.
2: Okay, well, let's move on to... we're going to do an honest round, actually. Honesty has been in the news. This week, Alistair Darling was criticised for being honest and telling us all how bad the economy was. Another honest politician was Charles Clark, who said out loud what we all know he's been thinking, other than, I must cancel that gym subscription. which is death to Brown. So do we want honesty from politicians? Or would that make us feel like a child sitting excitedly on Santa's knee, only to have him whisper, I'm not real, you know. Normally I work in the warehouse, but because I'm the fattest guy in the store, they wrote me into doing this. The beard's false, but sticks on, okay, because I've got ear discharge. And I'm a Muslim, so I shouldn't really be doing this. But anyway, what do you want for Christmas? Is that the sort of honesty we demand now from our politicians?
3: Well, I think the mistake that Alistair Darling made was, because he says, you know, I was quoted out of context, and what I actually said was, you know, it's going to be the worst recession for 60 years, but, you know, the interest rates are stable, the underlying trends are good, etc. But people don't hear all that, you know. It's like if you begin a sentence with, I've left my wife for a monkey. No one's going to hear there's only 1% difference in the DNA, or he's a really... You know, or he's a really good listener. It doesn't matter. It's game over by that point.
2: Yes. And Cameron was quite stuck, really, because he was in a strange position, because I heard Cameron on the radio being interviewed, and the first 5 minutes were spent explaining how terrible the British economy was, and then the next 5 minutes were explaining how terrible Alistair Darling was for saying how terrible the British economy was.
3: But there is that complete double standard. Well, we're guilty of it as well, because we expect politicians to be honest, but none of us are honest. We lie every day, you know, of course I still love you, I've already bought the big issue, that seat was wet when I got here. Oh great, another series of Torchwood. It's just, you know, you have to say these things.
2: Oh well, I tell you what, to test whether honesty really is the best policy, we're going to make the panellists be honest. I'm going to inject each of them with a 2-minute truth serum. So, Andy, you first. I've got the syringe. Just drop your trousers and bend over. Okay, now put out your arm.
1: It's like public school all over again.
2: Actually, this is taking forever. Everyone just swallow the pill on your desk there. Okay, so we've got 2 minutes before the truth serum wears off. So, panel, just be honest. We'll just leave the microphones on and hear people's honest thoughts.
1: A shaved dog is angrier than an unshaved dog.
3: As usual, I crept in before the audience and rubbed my naked body over the seats. They'll never know.
0: I see dead people behind my girlfriend's back.
2: Nobody knows I'm voting for Cameron.
1: I know where I live.
3: People think I'm mad for keeping the name Will Smith, but what they don't realise is it's a stage name. My real name is Wesley Snipes.
2: I must stop sending out that Viagra spam.
3: An innocent man is rotting in jail.
0: At the last election, I soiled my ballot.
1: The World Classical Air Guitar Championships was a bad day out.
2: I'm so annoyed we didn't get Ross Kemp this week. Andy Zaltzman just isn't a patch on him.
0: I secretly harbour French views.
2: I own 3 Chinese finger traps.
3: We have to say that that was actually, line was written for Matt, because it's true.
0: It's actually 4. They were on eBay. I can't resist it. I bought them to try and stop myself from eBaying any further.
2: Oh, I think the serum's wearing off now. Ah, that was weird. Oh, we didn't give anything away. Okay, well, now the Home Office has published a guide for parents to help them determine whether their children are involved in gangs. For example, have they acquired a new nickname like Shooter or Stabbo? That's always a giveaway. So at the heart of this document is a series of questions parents should ask themselves. So here's Vaughan Savage with the top 10 things to look out for to determine whether your child is in a gang.
5: Have they started to use new slang words such as Nang Bosh, Smacker Bim Bim, Ex-Botch or Young Conservative? Have they recently replaced a poster of England cricketing hero Sir Len Hutton in their bedroom with one of Paulie Walnuts from The Sopranos? At mealtimes, do they sometimes challenge your parental authority by holding a gun sideways in front of your face and calling you bitch? Have they started coming in late with 15 large in unmarked bills? Have you noticed any new acquaintances in the boot of the family car? Do they occasionally start doing the dance from G, Officer Krupke? If you try to reprimand them, do they threaten to get Big D to come round and pop a cap in yo ass? Do they write to you from prison? And finally, have they ever come home saying, Mum, Dad, I'm in a gang?
2: Well, with rich Arab business people buying top football teams, time now to assess this new financial phenomenon. Now, time was when our stereotype of the Arabian Peninsula was defined by Ronnie Barker, dressed in curly shoes and a big turban, dancing on a flying carpet as a character called Shake Your Boobies. But now we have a much more educated response to the many conflicting images of the Gulf states. And this week we've seen an Abu Dhabi group buy a football team, the way most of us would say, oh, and I'll have one of those chocolate coins as we stand at the till at Starbucks. So, Dubai, Abu Dhabi, what do the panel make of such fantastical wealth?
1: Well, I'd like to see them use this money for more noble social projects. I'd like to see them build one of their special shaped islands in the shape of an extended middle finger pointing at the world's poor.
2: That's the strange thing, this strange phenomenon off Dubai. They're building more Dubai in the sea by actually building man-made islands in the shape of the world.
0: All you really need to know about Dubai as a country and its tastes is that Jim Davidson lives there and loves it. It's just all you need to know. That tells you everything you would ever... Oh, do I want to... No.
3: That's the worst tourist advertisement I've ever heard. Come to Dubai.
0: Jim Davidson thinks it's great.
2: Come stay in one of our hotels on the Jim Davidson's Face Island. Spend 5 nights on Jim Davidson's left eye.
3: In Abu Dhabi, they're opening an actual branch of the Louvre.
2: A branch of, like, Louvre?
3: Yeah, Louvre.
2: Metro or
3: yeah.
2: something.
3: I mean, I've been to the Louvre, and it was really nice, and I thought, this is really nice. It's in Paris. At no point did I think, if only this was in a desert. Just...
2: It'd be great. I mean, you could do, when you have unlimited amounts of cash, you can do anything.
3: Oh, yeah.
2: You can play helicopter polo, which is, I don't know how many players you have in a team of polo, but say it's 7. You could have 14 helicopters flying around with a horse kind of dangling from each helicopter. And you pilot the helicopter, so they sort of swing the horses so that they can try and hit the puck or whatever, which is actually a cathedral on jetpacks.
1: For ocean liner croquet.
2: Okay, yes, keep going.
0: Pope snap.
2: Pope snap.
0: We should get a lot of popes, and everyone has some popes, and you deal them out onto the table, and when you find 2 matching popes, you win.
3: Yeah. There is a flaw in that. Just the singularity of the office of the Pope. Well, unless you think back to the papal schism, the 3-pope schism of 12th.
2: I think that's what
0: he was
2: thinking.
0: I
3: certainly think the audience were.
2: I was playing the 3-pope rule. Don't know which planet you were on, probably one made in Dubai. Well, that's all we have time for on this week's show, but don't forget that unlike other programmes such as PM or Today, Charm Offensive actively encourages our listeners to keep their opinions to themselves. You can do this easily by not going to a website that we haven't got and not clicking on anything. Goodbye.
5: That was Amanda Iannucci's Charm Offensive, presented by Amanda Iannucci. The guests this week were Will Smith, Matt Kirshen, and Andy Zaltzman. It was written by Amanda Iannucci and John Holmes, Nick Doody, Will Smith, Roger Drew, Tony Roach, Ian Martin, and Sean Gray. And the producer was David Tyler. The programme was a positive production for the BBC.
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0: south, south. Oh, the big red letters stand for the Jell-O family. Oh, the big red letters stand for the Jell-O family. That's Jell-O.
1: Yum, yum, yum.
0: Jell-O pudding.
1: Yum, yum, yum.
0: Jell-O duck. The yolk of pudding, yes, sirree.
2: Ever been riding on a varnish stick? 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
4: Bags, Mags and Bags, written by Sanjeev Kohli and Donald McCleary. Episode 3, Ramesh Tonight.
5: Oh, come on, Dad, it'll fly off the shelves.
6: Absolutely not. The only way that that would fly off the shelves would be if you placed a miniature engine inside it and trained a mouse to be at its helm, wearing a tiny wiggle scarf fashioned from a distinct pipe cleaner.
7: Ah, good image, Ramesh.
6: No, thanks.
5: Oh, but, Dad, it's a winner. It's solid gold.
6: I said no 12 times, Alok. What makes you think I'll slip up at this point?
5: Oh, Dave, help me out here.
7: Oh, sorry, Alok. I've no jurisdiction. And I'll be honest, I wouldn't buy a chocolate bar called Aspirations.
5: But why not? It's aspirational.
6: Yeah, it's too aspirational. This is the problem, huh? People like a simple chocolate bar, huh? Twix, Topic, Snickers.
5: Yeah, but what about all the space theme bars? Mars, Milky Way, Galaxy. Isaac Asimov's Mutter Spiral Organic Fruit Shoelaces. They're aspirational. They offer a vision of mankind's future in space and that.
6: Yes, but the Mrs. Hepworths of this world, and by that I mean my customers, not everyone called Mrs. Hepworth, because there's no way I could hope to cater to the entire diaspora of Hepworths. Anyway, my customers can consume a Mars bar safe in the knowledge that space travel is still very much a pipe dream and safely out of reach. Aspirations, however, well, she knows she doesn't have any, so the very fact of eating an Aspirations bar is a cruel reminder of her lack of, well, aspirations.
5: But, Dad, I've had 500 sample bars made up already. Do you know how much that cost me?
6: Your reputation as a fancy goods retailer.
5: Oh, come on, Dad.
6: No. Right, Dave, switch freezer gloves to on.
7: Righto.
8: Morning.
7: Oh, hello, Ted.
6: How are we today? Lovely old Ted.
8: Oh, not three bad. Not three bad. Is that a minute steak or a minute steak?
6: Oh, Ted, you bottomless well of self-replicating banter. If you were a single lady, I would court you quite aggressively.
8: He won't sell much ice cream going at that speed. Listen, I'm not here to buy anything. I'm here to spread the good news. Tom Skeletor is out.
6: What?
5: Tom Skeletor is gay.
8: Is he? Oh, that's two shocks in one day.
6: No, look. Tom Skeletor is a well-known recluse in the neighborhood. Never left his flat in over 20 years.
5: Oh, right. Why not?
6: Things fell apart. His wife left him, etc. But why now, though? After all these years? Was it his sister's death?
8: No. It's because the Peking Palace is closed. They used to deliver his dinner.
7: Oof. Remember Tom Skeletor, Ramesh? He was hard work.
6: Yes, Dave.
7: The only man I know that was impervious to your banter.
6: You don't need to remind me.
7: See, your dad in the early days, Alok, even dyed-in-the-wool racists would come in here, and your dad, purely on the strength of his patter, would win them round. He even sent one prominent racist away with a bag of Uncle Ben's, some Patak's pickle, and plenty to think about.
6: It was slightly tempered by the fact that he also bought some Robinson's jam.
7: Aye, but that boy Skeletor... Nothing. Your dad would hit him with the best stuff and he wouldn't even crack a smile. He was like kryptonite to your dad. What did we call him?
6: Ramesh Tonight.
8: I feel like Ramesh Tonight. Like Ramesh Tonight. Eh? Eh? Oh, Ramesh. What's the matter? That was a belter. I thought that would be right up your street.
6: It is up my street, Ted. It is my neighbour. It would probably water my plants when I was on holiday. But this Tom Skeletor revelation has put me on the back shoe.
8: Oh, well. Nay luck. I must love you and leave you. I need to tell Jeff and Braz, etc. the big news. I'll see you through the week. Or I'll see you through a window. But no, if I see you first. All the best. Don't be bad.
7: Blimey, Tom Skeletor, eh? Remember him? He nearly ruined the launch of the Whisper Bar the first time around. He had a few choice words for that Richard Stilgo, didn't he, eh?
6: Yes, well, luckily, Richard Stilgo is the polar opposite of surliness. Tom's heckling was absorbed by the hilarious song parodies. Oh, he was a miserable bugger there, Tom. Oh.
1: I'm late. Deal with it.
9: Oh, my God. What is that? Dave, come and see this.
7: What? Oh, Sanji. Oh, is that a wee moustache you've got? Is it? That's very...
9: Oh, bloody hell.
7: Ramesh! Sanji! Tash, fish in a barrel. Sorry, what? Have a dig at your son's face, furniture. It's on a plate for you, man.
6: Oh, sorry, Dave. I did not notice my son. I did, however, see Magnum P.I. skipping through the shop. Perhaps he is on the trail of some sexy jewelty played by Christine from Dallas. I'm going to have to paint a big H on the top of my shop now, aren't I?
7: Why?
6: So that his helicopter friend can land his helicopter.
7: There you go. Magnum P.I.
6: Yes.
7: He had quite a sizable moustache, didn't
6: he?
7: And off the back of that observation, you've spun a lovely web of fiction. You're back, Ramesh.
6: Oh, do you know, I think I might be, Dave.
10: You've got to put it in the bin as well. You can't just hang it from the railings.
9: Oh, God. Father Henderson. Right. Bring it on. Bring on the humiliation.
7: You're all right, Sanji. He won't slag off your tash. It'll be implicit in one of the commandments, you know. Thou shalt not belittle that effort.
11: Good morning.
9: It's called a moustache, Father. Get over yourself.
11: I'm sorry. You have to understand that much of the Bible takes place in the Middle East, where the luxurious nature of facial hair fair raised the bar. And I'm fairly off here with the Bible, so you can imagine how I feel confronted with that effort on your top lip.
9: What do you want?
11: Oh, I've come here to issue a warning. I have just come from confessions, and you will never guess who's been in.
9: You're not supposed to talk about confessions.
11: No, oh, nobody pays attention to that. Anyway, I was sitting there listening to Margaret Duff witting on about some lottery syndicate or a sister, or it could have been her sister's sister. I was wilting by that point. Well, Margaret left, thank God, when who should walk into the booth but Tom Skeletor.
6: Really?
9: The hermit guy? Get over yourself, that's so 5 minutes ago.
11: Is it?
7: I'm afraid so, Father. It's been the talk of the shoe for a wee while now.
11: Has it? Oh, that's taken the wind out of my sails, so it has. It's made me look like an idiot. You've seen the olden days. The church would have had first dibs on the gossip and dispensed it at its leisure. The likes of myself would have swanned about the place, enlightening people with my wisdom. But now, with the internet and everything, we can't keep up. I've said this to the bishop on numerous occasions. Joe and I have said the church has to keep up with the times. Well, Joan's got his own Facebook page now, you should see it. He's put the crazy frog on it to ingratiate himself with the youngsters, but that is not going to wash with the whatever generation.
6: Father, please, what was Tom like?
11: Oh, well, he was less than forthcoming. He just sat on the other side of the old serving hatch saying nothing, just breathing, and a parliament wouldn't have killed him.
6: Oh, dear. He hasn't changed.
11: Oh, no, that's not all. The man's not cut his nails since he went all hermit. Oh, they've gone that long, curly Guinness Book way. They were all poking through the servant hatch. I was nearly violently sick. Oh, but, you're not allowed to be sick in the confession box, apparently. It's political correctness gone mad. Oh, he was hard work. He was very, very hard work. I'd say it was the hardest confession I have ever done.
7: Father, I don't know if you've noticed, but Ramesh is in a bit of a state. Perhaps you could work your magic.
11: This is a crucifix, Dave. It's not a gun that shoots out hocus pocus. Look, I'm very sorry, boys, but you are on your own. The church washes their hands of that dullard. Boring!
7: Well, that's not very Christian of you.
11: You're right, Dave. That's not very Christian of me. And yes, I haven't really behaved in a Christian manner towards yourself, Sanjay. Please forgive... Oh, I'm sorry. I'm going to do a sermon in 5 minutes.
6: All right, Dave. No point waiting here like a condemned man. The shop must go on. How is the freezer audit coming along?
7: Well, there's a couple of rogue garden peas in there. I'll chase them out later with a butter knife.
6: Or perhaps spear them with the business end of a cocktail umbrella.
7: Good thinking, Ramesh. Hold on, the business end of a cocktail umbrella?
6: Yes?
7: You want me to spear peas with the business end of a cocktail umbrella?
6: Yes.
7: But that's the umbrella end.
6: No, Dave, it is the sharp end, the javelin end.
7: No, it isn't.
6: Yes, Dave, the javelin end is the business end.
7: Ramesh, the business end of a cocktail umbrella is the umbrella. It's in the title. That is the business of the cocktail umbrella, to provide shade for pineapple chunks and the lilt in which they bathe. That's why it's not called a cocktail javelin.
6: Well, just use the butter knife then. There is no confusion with the business end of that. It is monolateral, if that's the word. I don't even know if that is a word. Is it a word?
7: Oh, Ramesh, I didn't mean to...
6: I'm just going to the back shop to separate the congealed mass of little lovely fried eggs.
7: Oh, dear. Right. Well, I'll just crack on with it. Oh, here. Ramesh!
6: What?
7: You'll not believe what I've just found in the freezer.
6: An orange Calippo? Whoop-de-doo.
7: No, Ramesh, no. It's a Sputnik.
12: Well, I like Indiana Jones, and I like scratch cards, so it was a no-brainer. Oh, dear. What was that? Something cold flew into my eye there.
6: Oh, Dave.
12: It was like the icy finger of death.
7: That was actually a Sputnik shard, Louise. I'm just trying to break into this Sputnik here.
12: Sputnik, is it?
6: Yes, dear. Dave located a compact ball of ice in the freezer. We have no idea what is contained within. It is like a retail time capsule. So Dave is chipping away to unlock its secrets.
12: Oh, that's very interesting. Like your own little Discovery Channel. I'll not sue you then.
6: Oh, thanks, dear.
12: What a morning I've had. Sputnik to the face and Tom Skilleter in Mutton Jeff's.
6: What? You've met Tom?
12: Yeah? He was in buying chops. His first chops in 20 years, apparently. You would think that would be a nice opening gambit for conversation, but there was nothing. He is hard work. It was like being in a lift. We just stood there staring at the chops, saying nothing. He didn't even come into the shop. He just stood in the doorway with his massive Guinness Book fingernails and made Jeff spear the chops on the end of them. I said to him, you won't need to worry about sauce. You've enough goodness under them fingernails there. I thought that was quite a witty observation, but needless to say, I got nothing back.
6: Mutton Jeff's, Dave. Tom is getting closer.
5: Mrs. Gibb, can I interest you in one of these?
12: What's this? Aspiration bar?
6: Oh, what's going on here? I told you not to put that out.
5: Oh, be fair, Dad. I haven't put it in the main chocolate stanchion. I've put it next to the macaroons and the Orkney fudge and the tray bakes.
6: Well, it's not going to sell.
5: Well, why don't you let Mrs. Gibb be the judge of that?
12: I'll be the judge of that.
5: Yes, you be the judge of that.
12: It's not going to sell.
5: Why not?
12: Well, you've called it aspirations. I don't have any. And I don't like to be reminded of the fact.
6: Thank you, Mrs. Gibb. Alok? Remove your chocolate from my stanchion and yourself from the aspiration horse.
5: I still think you're wrong. This shop. Philistines!
9: Dad! I got my pal Grebo's hair straightener. When can I have a go at the Sputnik? When can I have a go at the Sputnik? When can I have a go at the Sputnik?
12: Oh, sorry. What on earth is that?
9: It's a moustache. Deal with it.
12: It's... Oh, that's proper cheered me up, seeing that effort. Are you thinking about a career as a private investigator, son?
9: Yeah, very good, yeah. Magnum PI, very good, because he had the moustache, didn't he?
12: Yeah, that's why I said it.
9: I was being sarcastic.
12: Well, you shouldn't use sarcasm, it's not becoming. Not with that tash.
9: Well, at least it's not as thick as yours.
12: Well, I bet you wish it was.
6: And I'm very sorry for my son's rudy rude rudity.
12: No, don't worry about it. It's made my day. I'll just take these chicken astronauts. Chickens in space. It'll never happen. It's quite comforting, really. Hey, give me regards to what's-his-face. Higgins!
6: Sanjay. Never ever mention a lady's moustache, especially if it is more impressive than yours. And Alok, remove the aspiration bars immediately. I told you, didn't I, huh? I might be off my game, but I'm not an idiot. No one will ever buy an aspiration bar, not in my lifetime. Hello, sir. Can I help you?
13: Yes. I'm just after a wee chocolate bar. Take the edge off. Cheer me up a bit. Oh, here. Aspiration bar. That sounds cheery. Is that a new thing?
6: You don't want to buy one, do you?
13: Oh, yes, I do. One, please.
5: Oh, let me get that, Dad. There you are. Enjoy your aspiration.
13: Thanks. I'm quite aspirational as a person, so this bar is just the ticket. for a aspirational person like myself.
6: Very good. If you need anything else, my son will take care of you. I am just going into the back shop to separate the blackjacks from the fruit salads. Yes, yes, yes. No thanks, Jeff. No, I understand. Yes, enjoy your facial.
14: Problem?
6: Jeff from Bras, etc. Tom Skillet has just been in. A wall of apathy, apparently, sent Jeff into a mini-depression. So Jeff has gone to get his T-zone done to cheer himself up.
14: Really? Jeff? Down in the dumps? He sells bras, etc. And you need a positive outlook to sell bras, etc.
5: Why don't we sell him an aspiration bar? That might cheer him up.
6: Don't you climb on your high shoe, young man. You sold one aspiration bar.
5: That's one more than you said I'd sell. Face it, Dad. You're losing it.
6: Now look! I can't lose it now. I can't lose it now. Tom is getting nearer. Davey's getting nearer.
14: You'll be fine, Ramesh. We've done the conversation cards. You're all set.
15: Oh, yes!
7: What's going on, Sanji?
15: These hair straighteners are the tits. I've just melted something off the edge of the Sputnik. Let me just... Oh, brilliant! It's a Millennium Peanut Feast!
7: All right, is there a specific Millennium theme to the feast?
15: No, it's just the word Millennium in a different font.
6: Tom Skeletor! He's coming! Tom is coming! Ramesh tonight is coming! Dave ready?
7: Dave ready! Ramesh ready?
6: Ramesh ready. Ah, here he is, Tom! Finally gracing us with your presence.
16: Oh.
6: Oh, God. Come into the main body of the shop, Tom. Stop hovering by the greetings cards.
16: Fine here.
6: So, it must be hard, huh? Coming back into the world? I would imagine it is very much like a deep-sea diver coming to the surface. You have to be quite careful that you don't suffer from the decompression sickness.
16: Uh-huh.
6: Yes, and I imagine as you emerge from the dark depths into the sunlight that your eyes would be the pinpricks, you see? The pinpricks in the face of the glare of the prying eyes of the waiting public.
16: Uh-huh.
6: Dave, I'm fading. He's an energy vampire.
14: Stay with the cards.
6: I'm out of cards. And as you emerge onto the boat, which represents the community in my sprawling analogy, which I prepared specially for you, it must be quite, you know, this thing, the disconcerting to look down and to see your the granny hands.
16: Twax.
6: Oh, Dave, I am done. You must take over.
7: Oh, right, sir. So, Tom, Twix, is it?
16: Twix.
7: Just a Twix?
16: Twix.
7: Oh, you must want more than a Twix. You were in a prison of your own making for over 20 years. There must be so much you want to do, so much you want to see.
16: Twix.
7: We do stock nail clippers, you know. Dora the Explorer.
16: What are you trying to say?
7: Nothing. Will you at least come in and get your Twix?
16: Stick it on the end of one of my nails.
7: Oh, would you call that the business end of your nails?
16: Nah.
7: So I just stick it on here, do I? There's your Twix. Bye!
15: OMG, that was horrible. That man had, like, zero patter. He was like the opposite of patter. Anti-patter.
6: Anti-patter is right. I'm going to the back shop and this time I have no confectionery pretext. I may be some time.
14: Come on out, Ramesh.
6: No.
7: Oof! Look, Alok set up his aspirations bars again.
6: I don't care. He can have his aspirations.
5: It's not aspirations, Dave. You're so 5 minutes ago. My extensive market research has shown that the name Aspirations is a non-starter.
7: Really? You seemed quite keen about it before.
5: Yeah, well, market dynamics are very fluid, Dave. Or something.
7: So what's your wee chocolate bar called now, then?
5: Observe the elaborate packaging.
7: Ah. Hermit bar. Ah. Oh, the helmet's fallen off. Is that a business card?
5: Yeah, got them printed up at the Big Asda. Then sell-taped them over the aspiration to catch the Skeletor Wave. Give that print stick over, will you, Dave?
14: Skeletor Wave?
5: Yeah, all the buzz about Tom Skeletor. Everyone's talking about him. They want to buy Tom Skeletor branded merchandise.
7: Do they?
5: Yeah, think Hulk hands, but on a local level. Everyone's thinking Skelter, but they can't find Tom Skelter branded merchandise. So that's where I come in. The Hermit Bar gives them that Tom Skelter magic they crave. You can't be Tom Skelter, but you can consume his favourite chocolate bar.
7: And is it his favourite chocolate bar?
5: No, that's Twix. I haven't really floated the Hermit Bar past him just yet.
7: You'd have a job floating a Hermit Bar past him. It'd get entwined in his horrible fingernail matrix. Are you hearing this, Ramesh?
17: Leave me to my hot orange. I'm watching series 4 of The Sopranos wrapped in my duvet and I do not wish to be distracted.
5: Can I move the hermits to the main stanchion?
17: It's not my concern, son. What use am I as a shopkeeper? My pater is dead.
15: Oh, look what I found in the Sputnik. A laser pen.
7: Oh, early 90s. Fair peeling away the years there, Sanji.
5: That's my laser pen.
15: No way. Auntie Shobna gave it to me.
5: I'm the oldest. It's mine's.
15: Mine's.
5: Mine's.
15: Mine's.
5: Mine's.
15: Mine's.
5: Mine's.
17: Mine's. Mine's. Mine's. This is why I put it in the freezer in the first place.
5: If it's your laser pen, Sanji, come and get it.
15: Dad! Alok's put my laser pen down his pants.
5: It's my laser pen.
7: Boys, keep it down. Your dad's in a bad way.
15: So what? He had a crap conversation. Get over himself.
7: You don't understand, Sanji. A shopkeeper lives or dies by his banter. It's only the quality of the chat that stops the mass exodus to your Lidl's and your Aldi's and what have you. You'd better both hope this is just a blip.
5: Maybe it's more than a blip.
7: Well, you better hope it isn't more than a blip.
15: Stop saying blip!
5: I'm serious, Dave. Dad thinks he knows everything about shop. Well, maybe he doesn't. Maybe it's time for the inventor of the aspiration bar...
7: Hermit Bar.
5: Hermit Bar to step up to the plate.
15: Who's Roland Rat?
5: Thank you. So, members of the press, can I just welcome the latest member to the confectionery family, the Hermit Bar. Any questions? Ah yes, the lady with the red dot on her forehead.
15: That's my laser pen!
5: It's my laser pen, Sanji!
15: Auntie Shobna gave it to me!
5: Oh, sorry, yes.
12: Janice Miller-Lindsay Trumpet. Is that a genuine bona fide laser pen?
5: Yes, it's my laser pen. Belongs to me. Given to me by my Auntie Shobna.
15: That's lies, Janice! You're telling lies, Alok?
5: Shut up! Yes, Janice.
12: Do you think the Hermit Bar deserves to sit shoulder to shoulder with the likes of your topics and your picnics and what have you, et al, in the main chocolate stanchion?
5: Absolutely, Janice. Under previous management, this shop has suffered from a lack of ambition. It has been stagnating for many years, and I would assure the readers of the Trumpet that this is no longer the case. It is a brave new world of shop. Any other questions?
12: Janice Miller-Lindsay Trumpet.
5: Yes, Janice.
12: Oh! You pointed at my cardigan that time.
15: It's my laser pen.
12: Question for Tom. First of all, congrats on the nails. Have the Guinness people been in touch?
16: Boy in China, longer.
5: I'll take one more question.
12: Janice Miller, Lindsay Trumpet.
5: Yes, Janice.
15: Stop saying Janice Miller, Lindsay Trumpet. Yes, Janice. And it's my laser pen.
12: Tom. How do you feel having a chocolate bar named after you? It's quite an accolade.
16: Aye, well, the boy here gave me 300 quid, so...
12: But the honour of having a confectionery named after you. Not even Bill Clinton has that.
16: Who's Bill Clinton?
5: You have to forgive Tom. He's been in a prison of his own making for over 20 years and has emerged, well, somewhat arsy, as you can see.
12: Don't worry, Alok. I'll just make something up and get his age wrong.
15: Breaking news! Breaking news! I've reached the centre of the Sputnik!
7: Very good.
12: Sorry? Sputnik?
7: Sorry, Janice. It's a ball of ice at the bottom of the freezer. It's taken ages to defrost and we're all a wee bit curious to see what lies at the centre.
15: It's pure brilliant, Janice. It's like watching the I Love Insert Year franchise in reverse.
12: So, a time capsule, if you will.
7: What have you got there?
15: Well... A Whisper Bar.
7: Oh, that's your original wrapping. First edition, that.
5: Let me just highlight that with my laser pen.
15: My laser pen. A Super Moose.
7: Oh, they were good elected.
15: And, well, a ring.
7: Oh, let's see.
16: Oh, let me see this. This is mine. This is my wedding ring.
7: Is it?
16: Aye. I lost that 20 years ago. Aye. Oh, that makes sense. I've come in here for the launch of the Whisper Bar, aye. That should still go. Oh, couldn't they go him?
12: I've got
16: my Whisper, but I've got a dry mouth. And it was a hot day, see, hot. Oh. So I'm in the mind for a fab or a zoom. So I've gone to the freezer for a fab or a zoom. And I've been distracted by Stilgo. is singing some humorous song about keep left signs or something, and I must have been when the ring came off.
7: Thus forming the centre of the Sputnik.
14: Who is saying all these words?
16: Oh, I can't believe I found it. That was the day it all started going wrong for me. I lost the ring. My wife didn't believe me. She left me. Got depressed. Lost my job. Plowed my redundancy into a video rental store. Betamax.
14: Oh!
16: And I never wanted to leave the flat. I can't believe I found this. It just goes to show, doesn't it? If you lose something, it'll be in the last place you look.
7: That's very true, that.
6: Tom, did you just say, if you lose something, it will be in the last place you look?
16: Aye.
6: Aye! Did you hear that, Dave? It is the humour.
16: Aye, God, it is. I'm surprised myself there. What's happened to me? What have I done to myself?
6: Oh, Tom, take it from me. Hiding yourself away is not the solution when things don't go your way. I am going through something of a crisis of detailed confidence myself. I seriously considered eating supermarket's own crunchy nut cornflakes dry for the rest of my life, huh? Dry!
14: Oh.
6: But that is no way to conduct your life. I must get back on the detail horse, and with that in mind, can I sell you a set of Lara Croft Tomb Raider-themed scissors to rid you of your repulsive and smelly horror finger furniture?
16: Aye, they are horrible, aren't they? Oh, what was I thinking? Oh, I'll take those scissors.
14: Hey, welcome back, maestro.
6: Hey, am I back though, Dave? Am I really?
14: What do you mean?
6: Well, my retail judgment, Dave, huh? The aspiration bar? A Loke sold one.
15: No, he didn't. He paid Andy McDade to come in and buy one.
11: Shut up, Sanjay. You can have a laser pen.
6: What? You mean it wasn't a real bony, fighty transaction?
15: No, Alok gave him 50 pence to come in.
6: Oh, did he now?
15: Yes, and he didn't eat it. He put it in the bin. I've seen it. He's not aspirational anyway. He's 50 and he's still a trolley collector up the big Asda. He loves it as well. Trolley this, trolley that. And it says trolleys on his knuckles.
17: Alok, what do you have to say for yourself?
11: Sanjay's a grass bag. And he's not getting that laser pen now.
17: And?
11: And I'm sorry, Dad. You were right and I was wrong.
17: You realise, don't you, Alok, that you made me question my whole existence?
11: I know, Dad. And I'm very sorry.
17: You know what you have to do now, don't you?
11: Listen to you in the future?
17: Yes, and?
11: Give Sanjay his laser pen.
17: Yes, and?
11: Think carefully about my actions?
6: No! What you're going to do is, you're going to cut off Tom's dirty, filthy fingernails!
11: What?
6: Tom, does the ring still fit?
16: Aye. And as we managed to get it round that curly nail, it feels good to have it on again.
6: Well, I just wanted to say that now that it appears that you've eschewed your surliness, perhaps you could mend our bridges if I could assume the role as your banter coach, huh? Give you a gentle reintroduction to patter.
16: Oh, that'd be very kind.
11: Ugh, what do I do with these nails? They don't fit in the pedal bin.
15: Ha, ha, ha. I get the laser pen. You got in trouble. You had to cut off his manky nails.
16: Who'd you call it manky? Magnum P.I.
6: This is a good start, Tom. It is a humour.
15: Get a room.
4: Bags, Mags and Bags, with Ramesh, played by Sanjeev Kohli, Dave by Donald McCleary, Alok by Sushil Kumar, Sanjay by Omar Raza, Father Henderson by Gerard Kelly, Ted by Gavin Mitchell, Tom Skilliter by Tom Urie, and Mrs. Begg by Marjorie Hogarth, with other voices performed by the cast. The director was Ian Davidson, the producer was Gus Beattie. Bags, Mags and Bags is a Comedy Unit production for BBC Radio 4.
18: Once upon a time there was an engineer.
19: Choo-choo Charlie was his name, we hear.
18: He had an engine and he sure had fun. He used good and plenty candy to make his train run.
20: Charlie says, love my good and plenty. Charlie says, really rings the bell. Charlie says, love my good and plenty. Don't know any other candy that I love so well.
0: I'm crunching my polo, dear Liza, I'm crunching my polo, dear Liza, crunching.
21: The nicest thing about the mint with the hole is that it's smooth and never crumbles. You can eat polo without other people hearing. Try sucking them, dear Henry.
0: I can't, I've already crunched them all.
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23: Is that proper farmhouse cheddar?
24: No, I don't think so.
23: What about that?
24: No. It's quite nice, though.
23: Is it? Do you think I might try a piece? I'll have 2 ounces, please.
25: Jacob's, the cream of cream crackers.
26: On your last trip, did you discover what the Earth people eat? They eat a great many of these. They peel them with their metal knives. Boil them for 20 of their minutes. Then they smash them all to bits.
27: They are clearly a most primitive people.

Yes, Minister, by Anthony Jay and Jonathan Lynn, starring Paul Eddington as the Right Honourable James Hacker, MP, and Nigel Hawthorne as Sir Humphrey Appleby, with Derek Fowles as Bernard Woolley in A Question of Loyalty.

0: And you let me have your redraft on establishment levels by Thursday, Peter.
1: Do you need it that early?
0: I don't need it that early, but the minister has to read it before he faces the select committee.
1: Ah.
0: And what makes it harder, he has to remember it.
1: I see.
0: And what makes it hardest of all, he has to understand it.
1: Mm.
0: Incidentally, was it you who wrote the minister's Washington speech?
1: Yes, Sir Humphrey.
0: Oh, really? Well done. Excellent.
2: Yes?
0: Couldn't have been better.
1: Thank you, Sir Humphrey.
0: Not at all.
2: Thank you. The minister is in his office now, sir.
0: Ah, right. Well, thank you all.
3: Thank you.
0: Bernard. Well, how have you enjoyed having your minister out of the office for a week?
2: Not very much.
0: Haven't you?
2: It makes things very difficult.
0: Oh, Bernard. The minister's absence is a godsend. You can do the job properly for once. No silly questions, no bright ideas, no fussing about what the papers are saying. You know, sometimes I think our minister doesn't believe he exists unless he's reading about himself in the papers. You know, I bet that the first thing he says when he comes into the office is, are there any press reports of his Washington speech?
2: How much do you bet?
0: £1.
2: Done.
0: Right.
2: He won't because he's asked already. In the car on the way back from Heathrow.
0: Well, you're learning, Bernard.
2: Oh.
0: There you are.
2: Thank you.
0: So you see why a minister's absence is a good idea, do you?
2: Yes, but so much work piles up.
0: Well, splendid. What with a couple of days briefing before he goes, and the debriefing and backlog when he gets back, you can keep him out of the department's hair for nearly a fortnight. And for the next 6 months, whenever he complains about not being informed about something, you can tell him it came up while he was away.
2: I see. Anyway, we ought to be seeing him now.
0: So, Bernard, incidentally, what did you think about that splendid Washington speech Peter wrote for him? British government administration is a model of loyalty, integrity, and efficiency. There's a ruthless war on waste. We're cutting bureaucracy to the bone. A lesson Britain can teach the world.
2: But is it true? Can we prove it?
0: A good speech isn't one where we can prove the minister is telling the truth. It's one where nobody else can prove he's lying.
2: But even so, I...
0: Yeah?
2: Well, I'm sure Peter did a frightfully good job on it and everything, but I just wondered if it might have perhaps been a bit boring for the audience.
0: Of course it was boring. Bored the pants off them. Ghastly to have to sit through it, I should think.
2: But then...
0: Minister's speeches aren't written for the audience they're speaking to, Bernard.
2: No?
0: Delivering a speech is just the formality you have to go through to get the press release into the papers. We can't worry about entertaining people. We're not script writers for a comedian. Not a professional one, anyway. The point is, it said the right things.
2: But why do they have to be said in public?
0: Oh, it's vital. Once that speech has been printed, he's committed to defending us in front of the select committee and
2: well,
0: things.
2: He defends us anyway.
0: Only while it suits him. Once things go wrong, a minister's first instinct is to rat on his department. So you write him a speech that makes him nail his trousers to the mast.
2: You mean nail his colours to the mast?
0: No, nail his trousers to the mast. Then he can't climb down. Minister.
4: Hello, Humphrey. Bernard, didn't you say there were some press cuttings of my Washington speech?
0: Thank you, Bernard.
2: Yes, I put them in the box, Minister.
0: Minister, you do realise the importance of tomorrow's select committee hearing, don't you?
4: No, of course I do, Humphrey. The press will be there.
0: No, it's not just a question of press. This is a scrutiny of the department's future operation. If we were to emerge from the hearing as extravagant or incompetent...
4: Are we extravagant and incompetent?
0: Well, of course not. But there are hostile MPs on the committee, especially the member for Derbyshire East.
4: Oh, Betty Oldham isn't going to be there, is she?
0: Alas, yes. So I do urge you to master this brief, Minister. And do please ask me if you have any problems, won't you?
4: Another brief on the select committee. I've only just mastered one on the plane coming over.
0: Oh, really? What was in it?
4: I can't quite remember. Well, it's so hard to concentrate on the plane. They keep trying to serve you drinks and show you movies and wake you up.
0: Yes, yes, I'm sure. It's frightfully hard to concentrate if you keep being woken up, Minister. No, seriously. This is the first and only brief containing possible questions from the committee, all with the appropriate answers carefully presented to give the department's position.
4: Are they all absolutely accurate?
0: It is carefully presented to give the department's position.
4: Now, Humphrey, these select committees are very important. I can't be seen to mislead them.
0: You will not be seen to mislead them.
4: But is it the truth?
0: The truth and nothing but the truth.
4: And the whole truth?
0: Of course not, Minister.
4: So we tell them we're keeping secrets, do we?
0: Indeed not.

0: Why not?
1: He that would keep a secret must keep it secret that he hath a secret to keep.
0: Who said that?
2: It was Sir Humphrey.
3: No.
0: Who said it originally?
2: Oh, Francis Bacon, wasn't it?
0: Why are ministers never allowed to go anywhere without briefs?
2: It's in case they get caught with their trousers down.
0: Very droll, Bernard. Look, we're not going to be interrupted, are we?
2: I've kept your diary empty for the rest of the day.
0: Right. Bernard, remind me what was in the submission I read on the plane.
2: Well, it's more or less a rehash of the report the department produced last year.
0: And the year before?
2: Yes, Minister.
0: And the year before that?
2: Ever since 1867. With a few appropriate alterations, of course. Shall we go through it point by point?
0: Do we have to? I'm still half jet-lagged.
2: Well, it's up to you, Minister, but all the press will be there tomorrow.
0: Right. Let's get down to it.
1: The fact is, Mr. Chairman, that the Department of Administrative Affairs is run to a high standard of efficiency and does indeed support and service the administrative work of all government departments, as we said in our submission to this committee.
4: Thank you, Minister. Questions? Mrs. Oldham.
5: Thank you, Mr. Chairman. Minister, have you ever heard of Malcolm Rhodes?
0: No.
5: I see. Well, Malcolm Rhodes was an assistant secretary in the DAA until he resigned last year.
0: Well, there are 23,000 people in the DAA.
5: Oh, quite. But he resigned, or was eased out, became a management consultant in America, and has written a book, of which this is an advance proof, in which he makes a number of astounding allegations of waste of public money in the British civil service, particularly in your department.
0: May I have a quick word with my officials? Do we know anything about this?
6: I didn't know that Rhodes had written a book.
7: Oh, my God.
0: You know Rhodes?
8: Yes.
0: Who is he?
7: A troublemaker, Minister.
6: He's not sound, Minister.
2: Well, what's in the book?
6: We don't know.
0: Well, what do I say about it?
6: Stall.
0: Stall? What do you mean, stall?
2: Stall, meaning avoiding answering, Minister.
0: I know what stall means, Bernard. What do you mean by sending me out into a typhoon without even giving me an umbrella?
2: An umbrella wouldn't be much use in a typhoon, Minister, because the wind would get underneath.
0: Oh, do shut up, Bernard.
4: Have you had sufficient consultation with your officials now, Minister?
1: Thank you.
5: Well, let me read you some of the scandalous facts that Mr. Rhodes reveals. For instance, and I quote, at number 4 regional supply depot in Herefordshire, there are 2 former aircraft hangars used only for stores, but which are centrally heated to 70 degrees Fahrenheit day and night. What have you to say about that?
0: Really, I can't be expected to answer that sort of detail without notice. It may not even be true.
5: It is. I had it checked last week. What I'm asking is what conceivable reason there could be for such appalling extravagance.
0: Well, some materials deteriorate badly at low temperatures. It depends what was being stored.
5: Copper wire.
0: Yes, well, copper wire can corrode in damp conditions, can't it?
5: It's plastic-coated.
0: Plastic-coated, yes. Well, I'll certainly have it looked into.
5: He also says that your department insists on ordering all pens, pencils, paper clips and so on, centrally, and then distributing them against departmental requisitions.
0: Seems very sensible to me. There are big savings on bulk purchases.
5: And he demonstrates that this procedure is 4 times more expensive than if local officers went out and bought what they wanted in the high street.
0: I'll certainly have it looked into.
5: Looked into, yes. You did say in Washington last week that your department conducted a ruthless war on waste and could teach the world a lesson. How would you reconcile that with spending £200,000 on a roof garden on top of the supplementary benefits office in Kettering?
0: Well, I'll have it looked into. Yes. Well, I will. I mean, my responsibility is for policy. I mean, if it's detailed administration.
1: I think, Chairman, that the permanent secretary to the DAA is due to appear before us next week. Would not he be the appropriate person to answer these questions?
4: Thank you. Could you see that Sir Humphrey's notified? Perhaps we might let him see the allegations.
9: New allegations of government waste. Some big questions to answer. Minister, you have placed me in a very difficult position.
0: Well, what about the position you put me in? Here's the Prime Minister asking for economies, left, right and centre. I look as if I'm wasting everything that everyone else has saved.
3: Oh, Minister, no one else has saved anything. You ought to know that by now.
0: Yes, but they all look as though they have.
3: Well, couldn't you have stalled a bit more effectively?
0: What do you mean, stalled?
3: Well, blurred things a bit. You're normally so good at blurring the issue.
0: What?
3: You have a considerable talent for making things unintelligible, Minister.
0: I beg your pardon?
3: No. I mean it as a compliment, I assure you. Blurring issues is one of the basic ministerial skills.
0: What are the others?
3: Delaying decisions, dodging questions, juggling figures, bending facts, and concealing errors.
0: But what did you expect me to do?
3: Well, couldn't you have made it look as though you were doing something and then done nothing? Like you usually do.
0: But, Humphrey, if these revelations are true...
3: Exactly if. You could, for instance, have discussed the nature of truth.
0: The Select Committee couldn't be less interested in the nature of truth. They're all MPs.
3: Well, you could have said it was a security matter.
0: How can HP pencils be a security matter?
3: It depends what you write with them.
0: Why on earth are we building roof gardens on offices?
3: Well, we took over the office design from an American company that was going to occupy it. It just happened nobody noticed the roof garden on the plans.
0: It's gone.
3: Well, a tiny mistake. The sort anyone could make.
0: Tiny? £200,000? Give me an example of a big mistake.
3: Letting people find out about it.
0: Why are we heating sheds full of wire?
3: Do you want the truth?
0: If it's not too much trouble.
3: All the staff use these sheds for growing mushrooms.
0: Well, stop them.
3: They've been doing it since 1945. It's almost the only perk of an extremely boring job.
0: What about Rhodes' proposal for saving money on stationery orders? Why didn't we accept that?
3: Minister, that man was a troublemaker, a crank. He had an unhealthy obsession about efficiency and economy.
0: But why didn't we adopt his proposal? It would have saved millions of pounds.
3: It would have meant a lot of work to implement it.
0: So?
3: Taking on a lot more staff.
0: Oh, Humphrey.
3: Well, disprove it.
0: Well, I can't, obviously.
3: Exactly.
0: Well, you're just making it up, aren't you?
3: Of course.
0: Why?
3: As an example of how to handle a select committee.
5: But let's get down to details. This heated aircraft hangar, for example.
3: Oh, yes, indeed. I fully understand the committee's concern, but it can be very cold in Herefordshire in winter, and even civil servants cannot work.
5: We aren't talking about civil servants. We are talking about coils of wire with plastic coats to keep them warm.
3: Yes, but staff are in and out all the time. It's a question of staff welfare policy.
5: Well, I suggest this policy is costing the taxpayer millions of pounds. Nothing to say, Sir Humphrey.
3: It is not for me to comment on government policy. You must ask the minister.
5: But you advise the minister.
3: Well, I think the chairman is aware that I cannot disclose how I advise my minister. The minister is responsible for policy.
5: All right. So we'll ask the minister. What about stationery requisition savings?
3: Well, that would have involved putting very considerable government patronage in the hands of junior staff.
5: Considerable government patronage? Buying a packet of paper clips.
3: Well, it's government policy to exercise strict control over the number of people allowed to spend its money. I'm sure you'll agree that's right and proper.
5: But it's plain common sense to allow people to buy their own paper clips.
3: The government policy has nothing to do with common sense.
5: Well, don't you think it's time the policy was changed? Well, Sir Humphrey...
3: It is not for me to comment on government policy. You must ask the minister.
5: But the minister advises us to ask you.
3: And I'm advising you to ask the minister.
8: When does this end?
3: Oh, as soon as you like.
5: Well, let's come to the roof garden.
3: Yes, with pleasure. It was part of a wide variety of roof insulation schemes. Which the government undertook to test in the interest of fuel economy.
5: But £200,000?
3: Yes. Well, it was thought that the sale of flowers and vegetable produce might offset the cost.
5: Did it?
3: No.
5: Well, then why not abandon the garden?
3: Well, it's there now. And it does insulate the roof. And we aren't building any more.
5: But you've wasted £200,000.
3: Well, it was the government's policy to test all proposals for fuel saving.
5: At this fantastic waste of taxpayers' money? You agree the money was wasted.
3: It is not for me to comment on government policy. You must ask the minister.
5: Look, Sir Humphrey. Whatever we ask the minister, he says is an administrative question for you. And whatever we ask you, you say is a policy question for the minister. How do you suggest we find out what's going on?
3: Yes, I do think there is a real dilemma here, in that while it has been government policy to regard policy as the responsibility of ministers and administration as the responsibility of officials, Questions of administrative policy can cause confusion between the administration of policy and the policy of administration. Especially when responsibility for the administration of the policy of administration conflicts or overlaps with the responsibility for the policy of the administration of policy.
5: That's a load of meaningless drivel, isn't it?
3: It is not for me to comment on government policy, just the minister.
0: That was a big help, Humphrey.
3: Oh, thank you, Minister. I did my best.
0: You did your best for yourself, perhaps. But you haven't solved anything. The day after tomorrow, we'll both be sitting there, side by side, getting the third degree from that committee. We have to have proper answers, the same answers.
3: Well, we must establish what our position is.
0: Well, what are the facts?
3: I'm discussing our position, Minister. The facts are neither here nor there.
0: Well, I see. All right. What is our position, then?
3: Well, we just have to choose one of the five standard excuses which deal with each of their allegations. A different one for each, if possible.
0: Five standard excuses?
3: Now, first, there's excuse we used, for instance, in the Anthony Blunt case.
0: Which was?
3: There is a perfectly satisfactory explanation for everything, but security forbids its disclosure. Second, there's the excuse we use for comprehensive schools. It's only gone wrong because of heavy cuts in staff and budget, which have stretched supervisory resources beyond the limit.
0: But that's not true, is it?
3: No, but it's a good excuse. Third, the excuse we use for Concord. It was a worthwhile experiment, now abandoned, but not before it provided much valuable data and considerable employment.
0: But that is true, isn't it? Oh, no, of course it isn't.
3: Four, the excuse we use for the Munich Agreement. It occurred before some important facts were known and cannot happen again.
0: What important facts?
3: That Hitler wanted to conquer Europe.
0: That was known to everybody.
3: Not the Foreign Office.
0: And five,
3: the charge of the Light Brigade excuse. It was an unfortunate lapse by an individual which has now been dealt with under internal disciplinary procedures.
0: And that covers everything?
3: It has so far everything.
0: Even wars?
3: Well, small wars, yes.
0: All right. So it's real teamwork from now on, Humphrey?
3: United we stand, divided we fall, Minister.
0: Good. Where do we start?
3: Well,
8: Minister, may I interrupt? You have to be at the House in 10 minutes, and the Prime Minister's special advisor wonders if you could pop into number 10 for a drink sometime today. Sir Mark Spencer.
0: Mark Spencer? Yes, of course.
8: Yes, I suggested 5:30.
0: Fine. God, I knew there'd be trouble. Now the PM's getting interested in why our explanations to the committee have been so feeble. That's all I needed.
3: Well, perhaps it is just for a drink.
0: Don't be silly, Humphrey. You don't get invited for drinks at number 10 because they think you're thirsty. Look, I'll see you back here at 6:30.
3: Yes, right.
0: We'll cook up a story, right?
3: Agree our position, Minister.
10: That's what I said.
11: Come in, Jim. Scott?
0: Yeah, thanks.
11: How are things going?
0: Fine. Look, that select committee, well, it was a bit of a shock having that book thrown at us out of the blue, but it's all under control. Thank you. Humphrey and I are getting together this evening. We'll be able to explain everything. Nothing for the PM to worry about. You know, what beats me is how Malcolm Rhodes got all that information. It seems most of it happened outside his division. And I wouldn't mind knowing who got those advance proofs to Betty Oldham. The PM must be livid. But it's certainly no fault of mine.
11: And what makes you think the PM is livid?
0: Well, surely.
11: Let's try and look at the situation logically, shall we, Jim?
0: Of course.
11: Let me ask you some questions. What has the PM been trying to achieve in public expenditure?
0: Cuts, obviously.
11: And why has there been so little success?
0: Because of civil service obstruction?
11: Right. Are all the Cabinet committed to this policy of cutting public expenditure?
0: I think so, yes. Certainly I am.
11: Well, if that is so, why have virtually no ministers achieved any real cuts?
0: Well, Rome wasn't built in a day, you know.
11: No. It's because all the ministers have gone native.
0: Oh, I don't think...
11: The civil service has house-trained them to a man.
0: Well, some of them, perhaps. I certainly haven't.
11: If a minister were really trying to cut expenditure, how would he react to a book exposing massive government waste?
0: Well, it would depend on... what are you trying to say?
11: Do you know what the civil service is saying about you?
0: No.
11: That you're a pleasure to work with.
0: Oh, that's very nice. Oh.
11: That's what Barbara Woodhouse says about her prize-winning spaniels.
0: Ah.
11: I've even heard Sir Humphrey Appleby say of you that you're worth your weight in gold. What does that suggest to you?
0: You mean I've failed, utterly.
11: You look as if you need another scotch.
0: No, I suppose the PM is not pleased with my performance at the Select Committee because I failed to cover up the failure.
11: On the contrary, the PM is not pleased because you're covering up too well.
0: Thank you. What?
11: Well, don't you see? You're protecting the civil service. You're protecting Humphrey Appleby. The PM and I are doing our level best to expose why cuts in public expenditure are not taking place. And you are helping the civil service to defy the government.
0: Am I?
11: Mm. Now, you were wondering where Betty Oldham got the advance proofs of that book, hmm? And where Malcolm Rhodes got the inside information?
0: Well,
11: can't you guess?
0: You mean the PM?
11: Of course not. Not you mean, directly.
0: You mean... You mean you? So, well, what should I do at the Select Committee?
11: There's only one course open to you. Absolute loyalty.
0: Ah. Who to?
11: That's your decision.
3: Actually occurred before some important facts were known. And I am able to assure you that no such oversight could possibly occur again. Wouldn't you agree, Minister?
0: Yes, Sir Humphrey's reply is absolutely correct.
3: Go on.
0: The correct official reply. But, well, I've been thinking very deeply since our last meeting, and really there is no doubt that this committee is on to something. Of course, there's waste. Whatever the excuses we can always find for individual cases, and you've convinced me that our whole attitude is wrong. Ministers and their civil servants cover up and defend where we should seek out and destroy.
3: Minister,
0: I have spoken to Mr. Malcolm Rhodes, the author of this invaluable book, and he has agreed to head an outside independent inquiry into the whole of government administration, starting with my department.
10: How does Sir Humphrey react to this?
0: Oh, he's in full agreement. We work as a team, don't we, Humphrey? And I may say, he's a pleasure to work with.
5: But, Minister, this account of what's been going on doesn't square with what you were saying in your Washington speech about a ruthless war on waste.
0: Well, I'm an old-fashioned sort of chap, Betty. I believe in things like loyalty. Whatever you say to them privately, you defend your chaps in public. Humphrey.
5: In that case, aren't you being rather disloyal to them now?
0: No, because in the end, a minister has a higher loyalty. A loyalty to Parliament. A loyalty to the nation. And that loyalty must take precedence, come what may, painful as it may be. My belief is that one is loyal to one's department and one's officials until the evidence is overwhelming. But I must say now in public what I've long been saying in private, that reforms can and will be carried out. And I know that in Sir Humphrey I will find my staunchest ally. Isn't that so, Humphrey?
12: Yes, Minister.
3: That was a big help, Minister.
0: I did my best.
3: You did your best for yourself, perhaps. So this is your idea of teamwork, is it? Most amusing.
0: I had to do it.
3: You had to do what? Cravenly admitting everything to that committee. Don't you realise how calamitous this has been for us?
0: Not for me, I hope.
3: You hope in vain, Minister. The department is up in arms. They'll have very little confidence in you in the future. And as for number 10, well, I shudder to think how the PM may react to a public admission of failure.
8: Oh, a personal letter from the Prime Minister.
3: Hey? Well, I did warn you. Bernard, perhaps you should give some thought to drafting a face-saving letter of resignation for the Minister.
0: Dear Jim, we haven't seen enough of each other lately. Would you be free to come to lunch at Chequers on Sunday? We shall just be the family. Do please bring Annie and Lucy.
12: I look forward so much to seeing you.
3: I don't think
12: it's paid off. It's paid off.
3: A conspiracy. That drink with Mark Spencer.
12: So wonderful. Look, we haven't seen the love of each other lately. Lunch at Checkers. Just the fun. Look, it's handwritten. Do you know what this letter is worth, Humphrey?
3: I believe the going rate is 30 pieces of silver.
12: No, Humphrey. Integrity and loyalty have been rewarded.
3: Loyalty?
12: I supported you, Humphrey, just the way you have always supported me. Isn't that so?
3: Yep.
12: Did you say something, Humphrey?
2: I think he said yes, Minister.
13: In A Question of Loyalty, you heard Paul Eddington as Jim Hacker, Nigel Hawthorne as Sir Humphrey, and Derek Folds as Bernard. Betty Oldham, MP, was played by Judy Parfitt, and Sir Mark Spencer by Nigel Stock. William Hope was Peter, Helena Breck, Gillian, John Strickland, the committee chairman, and Arnold Diamond, the MP. Yes, Minister was written by Anthony Jay and Jonathan Lynn, and adapted for radio by the producer, Pete Atkin.

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1: Ladies and gentlemen, life with a lion.

0: Once again, we'd like you to meet the Lyon family.
1: I'm Robin Lyon.
2: I'm Barbara Lyon.
3: I'm Ben Lyon.
4: And I'm Baby Daniels Lyon.
0: And here they are in It's Good to Be Home.

0: Mr. Linus, good to have you home again.
1: Well, believe me, Aggie, it's good to be back.
0: Tell me, how is Master Richard?
1: Oh, I just called the nursing home, and he's coming along fine.
0: Oh, good. I'll take him along some nice Scotch broth. That'll build him up.
2: Mother, Daddy, guess what? Jack Payne just rang up. He wants me to sing on Off the Record again.
3: Oh, darling, how wonderful.
1: Oh, that's terrific, Barbara. I'm so happy for you.
2: Oh, thank you, Daddy.
1: You know, singing in Off the Record is something I always wanted to do.
0: You must be very proud, Miss Barbara.
2: Oh, I am, Aggie. But I'm worried. I'm going to appear on a top TV show, and I haven't a thing to wear. Not a thing.
3: Boy, will you be a sensation.
2: You be still. Besides, I'm terribly nervous. You don't know what it's like, Aggie, to stand up there and sing all by yourself.
0: Well, why don't you get a man to sing with you?
1: A man to sing with her? Hmm. Down in a meadow, in a itty-bitty poop, and fishy fishes and a mama fishy too. A fin said the mama fishy fimmy fitan, and a fam fam fam all over the dam.
3: I can't think of anybody.
4: Maybe you could think better if you knew what kind of a singer you were looking for, Barbara.
2: Oh, well, personally, I like those men who sing those wonderful husky torch songs.
5: That old black magic has me in its spell.
3: Fan the bicarbonate in the kitchen.
1: I don't need the bicarbonate.
3: And why did you make that funny noise?
1: If you'll all stop being so funny, I'll tell you. I was giving Barbara a subtle hint that her dear old dad would be glad to appear with her on Off the Record.
2: You mean sing with me?
1: That's right.
2: Oh, but, Daddy, it's not a comedy program.
1: Thank you very much. Since you don't think I'm good enough, that ends the discussion. I'll be in the den if anyone wants me, which I doubt.
0: He sure is hurt.
3: Oh, he'll get over it. I'll go and make him a nice cup of tea.
6: I don't think your father will get over it. I've never seen him act like that before.
4: Maybe if he got a job on TV. You know, a job on his own. He might feel different.
2: Hey, you're right. I'll go telephone the BBC and see if they have an opening.
3: Well, be sure and tell them about your father's singing voice. He might get a part in that new serial, Quaker Mouse 3.
2: Quaker Mouse 2? Oh, Mother, it's Quaker Mouse 2.
3: Oh. No, I have a better idea. I'll go over to Lime Grove and see my old friend Raymond Glendenning.
2: The great sports commentator?
3: Yes, I'm sure he can find your father a job.
2: Oh, that's a wonderful idea.
7: Good afternoon, Mrs. Lyon. Welcome to Lime Grove.
3: Well, thank you.
7: I'm Mr. Glendenning's secretary. Mr. Glendenning.
8: Oh, yes, Miss Bennett.
7: Mrs. Lyon is here.
8: Oh, jolly good. Right, now do show her in.
3: Oh, it's terribly nice of you to see me.
8: Hello there. It's a great pleasure. Come right in and sit down.
3: Well, thank you.
7: Oh, Mr. Glendenning, our news commentator has flu, and they'd like you to take his place.
8: Oh, confound it. You know, really, I've already got 4 outside sports events today already.
7: Oh, what will I tell them, sir?
8: Oh, tell them I'll fit it in somehow.
7: Oh, very good, sir.
8: You know, really, they must think I'm 6 men in 1. Excuse me, Mrs. Lyon. I really must open the window.
3: Is my perfume bothering you?
8: No, not at all. But you see, being a sportsman, I believe in the power of fresh air. So every time I feel upset or harassed, I just open the window, take a few deep breaths, close the head.
3: Well, that's a very good idea.
8: Now, Mrs. Lyon, now supposing you tell me the object of your visit. You know, I really am very busy today.
3: Oh, I know you are. That's why it's so kind of you to see me. My family will be thrilled when I tell them that I've seen your mustache in the flesh.
8: Oh, really? Do excuse me. I just opened the window again.
3: You certainly love fresh air. The next time you do that, I must try it with you.
8: Mrs. Lyon, will you please tell me exactly why you've come to see me?
3: Well, it's rather a delicate matter. Could you use your influence to get a certain person a job on TV?
8: Well, of course, you know, that all depends, doesn't it? You see, well, it has to have the right type of face.
3: Oh, well, yes. Well, don't worry. This person's face has just the right number of lines for a television screen.
8: Yes, that's a help.
3: Yes, I thought maybe this person could take the place of your announcer who has the flu.
8: Ah, now that's problematic. Mm.
3: You see, the reason they really need it so desperately is because they've developed a terrible inferiority complex.
8: Oh, really?
3: Yes. Yes. You see, it's very, very difficult for a person who's been a big film star and a great singer to take a back seat.
6: Oh, not that they aren't delighted that their daughter Barbara is getting such a wonderful chance on television, but, well, it hurts when a person isn't a spring chicken anymore.
9: You know, I'm so sorry. I just didn't understand. Of course, Mrs. Lyne, you can have the job.
6: Me?
9: Yes, of course you. I'll arrange things. I'll have you read the news tonight.
6: All right, but I don't think my husband's going to like this.

0: Oh, Aggie, do you know where my wife is?
1: I mustn't say. She's out planning a big surprise for you.
0: Really? Well, what time did she say she'd be back from the,
1: From where?
0: Oh, you know where she's gone, Robin?
1: Sure.
0: Well, where is it?
1: Oh, no, you don't. I promise not to tell a single soul that Mommy's gone to Lime Grove.
2: Robin!
1: It's all right, Aggie. I didn't say she'd gone there to get Daddy a job.
0: Get me a job?
1: Aye, why not? If Bransby Williams can do it, so can you.
0: Now, don't be funny. Is she really over there talking about a job for me?
1: Yeah. She went to see Raymond Glendenning.
0: Well, that was darn sweet of her. Glendenning will probably offer me one of the important announcing jobs. Personally, I've always sort of fancied myself as a newsreader.
1: Aye, you'd be good at that. Hey, let's switch the television on. Barbara will be on in 5 minutes.
0: All right, son. There we are. Fancy your mother driving all the way out to Lime Grove to talk about a job for me.
1: Well, she did.
0: Some women are only interested in finding a job for themselves.
3: This is the BBC television news service.
0: But not your mother, son. She's the sweetest, kindest...
3: And tonight it's brought to you by our guest newsreader.
0: Most unselfish person.
3: Miss Phoebe Daniels.
0: What?
1: It's Mommy!
0: I've never known a more selfish woman in all my life.
1: Please, Mr. Lyman, want to hear what she's saying.
4: Good evening, ladies and gentlemen. Here is tonight's news and newsreel, and this is Phoebe Daniels reading it. Well, I guess it's pretty silly for me to tell you who's reading it because you can see me.
0: Isn't that awful?
4: And now our cameras transfer you to the Chelsea football grounds. I understand Arsenal is playing away, so I don't see how Chelsea is going to have a game.
0: This is getting worse.
1: Look, Daddy, there's the Chelsea grounds.
4: Oh, I was wrong. I was wrong. Both teams are here. Yes, indeed. Chelsea is in the white shorts and Arsenal is in the black. I guess that's because Arsenal has been playing longer than Chelsea.
0: How can she do this?
4: I'm afraid the game is over, but if you look closely, you can see some beautiful beaver coats.
0: Never mind the beaver coats. Tell us the score.
4: A very unfortunate incident took place during the last 2 minutes of play. Lady Roehampton noticed that Lady Wiltshire was wearing an identical copy of her Paris hat, which he had been assured was an exclusive Dior model.
0: Who won the game?
4: I suppose you're all just dying to hear the result.
0: We certainly are.
4: Well, the result was Lady Roehampton left the grounds in a huff. And I can't really say that I blame her.
0: Robin, switch it off.
1: I can't, Daddy. Barbara's coming on in a second.
4: Well, good night, everybody. That's all for now.
0: Thank heavens. I know, Aggie, I know.
5: Hello, everyone, and welcome to another off-the-record program, which, as usual, brings you recording stars, personalities, and news from the industry. Firstly, let me introduce a member of the famous Lyon family, whose latest record you're going to hear now.
0: You say I'm a father.
5: You all know the one and only Bebe. You've just seen her on your screens. And Richard Lyon, who has no less than 14 Hollywood films to his credit. Richard is in hospital at the moment, and we all wish him good luck and a very speedy recovery.
0: Oh, thanks, Jack.
5: And, of course, I don't have to remind you of the other great member of the family who has recently made such a terrific hit on television.
0: Wonderful build-up he's giving me.
5: I'm referring to Robin Lyon. He gave such an outstanding performance as young Nelson.
1: Oh, boy!
5: But lastly, and by no means least...
0: Well, it's about time.
5: I'm sure you know who I'm talking about now.
0: I do.
5: The charming Barbara.
0: What?
5: Who you're going to see and hear now.
0: I'm going to sue that Jack Payne.

0: Will you please answer the door?
1: Oh, I'll get it. Oh, hello, Wimple.
2: Hello. I came over to tell you how good Barbara was on television.
1: Oh, thanks, Wimple. Come on in and sit down.
2: I'd say it must be a great thrill watching your children grow up and carve out careers for themselves.
1: It certainly is.
2: Doing all the things you used to be able to do.
1: What do you mean, used to be able to do?
2: Oh, no offense, Mr. L. But you must admit, they've grown a lot in the last 2 years.
1: You're right. It seems like only yesterday, Bibi was washing Barbara in a little bath.
2: And now she's a big success on television.
3: If she had stayed in the bath, she'd have been a bigger success.
1: Robin.
3: Well, hi, family. We're back.
2: Barbara, we are very proud of you.
3: Oh, thank you, Mr. Wimple. Wasn't Mother a riot?
1: A riot is the perfect word for it. Hello, Bibi.
3: Hello. Wasn't I simply awful?
1: Oh, sweetheart, stop worrying. You didn't do anything wrong. It's just that you're not cut out to be a newsreader, that's all.
3: I know. I'll get it. And Alloway, bring some tea. Hello?
4: Hello, Glendinning here. Could I speak to Mr. Lyon, please?
3: Oh, just a minute. Daddy, Mr. Glendinning's on the phone. Oh, dear, I hope he hasn't rung up to complain about me.
1: Bibi, I told you not to worry. Now, you just leave this to me. Now, listen here, Glendinning. My wife read the news as well as she knew how. And if you've rung up to complain about her, then you'll have to deal with me.
3: Shall I hand you the phone now, Daddy?
1: Yes, please, my boy. Hello.
4: Hello, Benno, boy. I just thought I'd ring you up and offer my congratulations to your daughter.
1: Oh, well, thank you.
4: Yes, she was charming. And as for that wife of yours...
5: On that laugh alone, I could sue him.
1: Quiet, Bibi, quiet. You know, Raymond, you really can't blame Bibi. It's very difficult to do a job you've never tackled before.
4: Oh, my dear chap, there's no need to make excuses. She was great.
1: What?
4: Yes, she's given us a very novel idea for presenting ladies' fashions. We'd like her to appear 5 nights a week. Do you think that's possible?
1: Well, just a minute, and I'll tell her. Bibi, do you know what Mr. Glendinning wants you to do?
5: Well, tell him he can do the same thing.
1: No, you don't understand. He wants you to sign a contract to appear 5 nights a week. What do you say?
5: Well, does he want us both?
1: Well, no, but it's a very nice offer for you, dear.
5: Well, yes, but I couldn't possibly spare the time. The whole house would go to rack and ruin.
1: Oh, you know I'd look after the house for you.
5: Well, that's what I said. No, dear, I haven't time to do it.
1: All right, honey, all right. Hello, Raymond.
4: Yes?
1: I'm afraid Bibi's too busy to accept that offer, but, well, I'd be very glad to read the news for you.
4: Well, if ever we have a vacancy, Ben, I'll be very glad to keep it from you. Goodbye.
1: From me? Goodbye.
2: Well, what's wrong?
1: All these people at Lime Grove make me tired. I'm going to watch the television in the den on Channel 9.
2: I say, what's wrong with Mr. L?
3: He's upset because they don't seem to want him to work on the BBC, and he does want to act terribly.
2: Well, he never acted any other way.
5: Mr. Wimple, please be serious. He's very hurt.
6: Mother, why don't you telephone Mr. Glendinning and ask him if he won't run one of Daddy's old films?
5: Oh, I think that's a wonderful idea. I'll go and call him right away.
3: Mr. Wimple, what do you think of the idea of putting one of Daddy's old films on TV?
2: Well, if that doesn't send people back to sound radio, nothing will.

0: office. I talked to Mr. Glendenning, and he's agreed to show one of your father's films at 11 o'clock tonight.
1: Oh, Mother, that's terrific. That should bring back Daddy's confidence. Say, how did you get Mr. Glendenning to put it on so quickly?
0: Well, he knows it's a great film. The fact that the cameras at Earl's Court have broken down is a mere coincidence.
2: Well, family, it's about time. Better switch on the television, huh?
3: I'll do it, Daddy. It takes a minute to warm up.
0: Well, I hope those technicians are careful with that film.
1: Oh, stop worrying, Mother.
0: Well, I can't help it. It's only on loan from the museum.
3: Hey, I think they're going to announce it.
4: Good evening, everyone.
0: Good evening.
1: Mother.
4: Unfortunately, our gamblers at Earl's Court have developed a serious fault. So, for the next 5 minutes, we'll be showing you an excerpt from the film starring Ben Lyon, for which we apologize. That is, we apologize for the breakdown, not the film. Oh, I don't know that.
2: Glendenning is such a clown.
4: And here it is, Lassie Finds a Friend. Starring Lassie. Yes, starring Lassie with Ben Lyon.
2: Well, he could have at least mentioned me first.
5: Oh, Mr. Lyon, you look so young in the screen.
2: Yes, well, he could have mentioned me, you know. I didn't like the billing he gave me. Yeah, now be quiet. Listen, everyone, listen to me.
6: Joe, darling, you can keep Lassie, but there's something I have to tell you. You and I have been happy together for 3 years. That's why it isn't easy for me to tell you that I've suddenly fallen in love with someone else. Oh, I'm sorry I made you catch your breath, Joe, but I wanted to give it to you straight. No, don't speak. Let me finish. And when I finish, I'll just go quietly out of your life forever. Oh, darling, don't sit there with that strange, twisted look on your face. Speak to me. Please speak to me, Joe. This is rough on both of us, Joe, but believe me.
4: And there we must end Lassie Finds a Friend. And by the way, that co-starred Lassie and Ben Lyon. And now, I'm very happy to tell you that last we can take you to Earl's Court, where our outside cameras are now working perfectly.
0: Robin, switch it off.
3: Okay.
1: Daddy, you look terrific.
0: Yes, darling, you are simply handsome.
2: I know, but I wish they'd chosen a scene where I had a little more to say.
1: Don't give it a thought. You were wonderful.
2: I was?
0: Yes.
1: And the way Daddy looked on the screen, why, everybody will be crazy about him.
2: Oh, I wouldn't say that.
3: I would. From now on, you're my favorite star.
2: I am?
3: Yes, sir. I used to think there was no one quite like Tree of the Heart, but now I know there is.
2: Well, thanks.
5: Oh, Mr. Lyon, he meant that as a great compliment.
2: Oh, I know he did. Of course he did. Well, I think I'll go in the den and take a look at my old scrapbooks.
1: Isn't it wonderful? He's so happy.
5: You don't think we put it on a bit too thick, do you?
0: No, we'll telephone all our friends and tell them to do the same thing.
1: I'll start in by calling Mrs. Wimple.

0: Maggie, have you talked to anyone who saw me on TV last night?
1: Aye, a lot of my friends did.
0: I'll get it. Oh, come in, Wimple. What did your friends say, Aggie?
1: They said that film of yours would sell television sets all over the country.
2: They were quite right. We've sold ours.
3: Wimple, you're entirely too funny tonight. Now watch it.
1: I'll wager when Mr. Lyon made that picture, the girls were swarming around him like bees.
2: Well, the bees have started swarming again. Here, I brought you these autograph books to sign.
0: Aggie, just look at the size of that stack of books. Quick, where's my pen?
1: I'll go and get you one.
2: Here, borrow mine. Why? Your hand's shaking with excitement.
0: Oh, don't be absurd. I sign this many autographs every day. Now, let's see. How does that little verse go I always write in the book? Oh, yes, yes. With love from Ben, whom you adore, California, 1920... No.
2: No? Well, how about this one? With love from Ben at 55... Well, what do you know? He's still alive.
0: I'm not 55. And if you'll excuse me, I'll go in the den and dream up my own verses.
2: What a touchy old bounder.
1: Oh, hello, Mr. Wimple. I thought Ben was in here with you.
2: He was. He just gone in the den to autograph some photos for his fans.
1: Listen, you don't have to pretend anymore. Ben can't hear you in here.
2: Well, I'm not pretending, Mrs. L. I couldn't get on with my work at the garage this morning for all those teenage girls asking me, do you know Ben Lyon? When I said I did, they all gave me a great big kiss.
4: Mother, Janet Fields just telephoned to say she wants to start a fan club for Daddy.
1: Well, that was very clever of you to get one of your girlfriends to call up, dear, but he's doing very well as it is.
4: It's nothing to do with me, Mother. I don't even know Janet Fields.
2: Well, I do. She's the blonde in the camera shop on the corner.
4: You mean that little flirt?
1: What?
4: Why, she has every boy in the neighborhood running after her.
1: Barbara, this is going a little too far.
4: It most certainly is.
2: Well, bye-bye. Tell Gregory Peck I'll be over to get those autograph books later.
1: Mr. Wimple, I wonder if he was joking about all those girls falling for your father.
4: Somehow, I don't think he was. And if we don't nip this in the bud, there'll be no holding Daddy.
1: You're right. Let's put our heads together and maybe we'll hit on something concrete.

0: Mother, there are a lot of teenage girls outside the window trying to get a look at Daddy.
1: Well, shoo them away.
0: I tried, but they don't shoo easily.
2: We want Ben! We want Ben! Ben! We know you're in there. Please let us see you, boy!
3: All right. Now, take it easy. Hello, girl.
0: He spoke! Mother, this is awful. If Daddy encourages them any more, they're liable to climb through the window.
1: Well, they better not. If one of those silly girls throws herself at your father, I'll throw her right out again.
4: Maybe one of them's already in there, making eyes at him.
0: Well, we'll soon find out. Let's open the door quietly and listen.
5: Listen, you cute thing. I've fallen hook, line, and sinker for those baby blue eyes, that turned-up nose, and that gorgeous husky voice of yours. I'm simply mad about your doll face.
0: Daddy, stop looking in the mirror.
3: But Barbara, I must look my best for my public.
2: Oh, Benny, let us in.
3: Isn't that sweet? They won't leave me alone.
0: Well, I'm going out and have a talk with them.
3: Now, be nice, Barbara. Remember, they're my fans. You know, BB, I've noticed one or two little gray hairs in my eyebrows. May I borrow your tweezers?
1: You certainly may not, and I'll thank you to return my hair curlers. Come on, Robin.
6: Flory, I didn't know you were here.
7: Well, I was afraid to disturb the Johnny Ray of Southwick Street. Tell me, these youngsters know how old he is?
1: No, but I'm going to see that they find out.
7: Good. That should make all the difference. Mm.
4: Gee, this is the busiest house. Come in.
8: Oh, good afternoon. I'm Janet Field, president of the Ben Lyon Fan Club. Could I see Benny?
7: Miss Field, did you know that Mr. Lyon was a married man?
8: Oh, the best man, oh.
4: Well, we don't want him to belong to any fan club. He's ours.
8: Oh, and who's the possessive little whippersnapper?
4: Listen, kid. The last girl that talked that way to me had her whippersnap.
8: She did she?
4: Yeah. And the girl before that had her snapper whip.
8: Dig that crazy kid. Now, Robin, run along. Addie, Flory, and I'll handle this.
4: Okay, but keep her away from Daddy.
1: All right. Now, Miss Fields, about my husband... He's not as much of a boy as you think he is.
8: Age isn't important.
7: Well, get the idea out of your head that you're going to make him a big TV star.
8: Oh, that would be impossible. A great artist like Ben Lyon isn't made. He's born.
7: Yes, but you don't know how long ago.
8: No, but I've been told he's about 50. I saw him on TV last night. And he looked divine. Oh, I've never seen such a chest. He looked as big as a mountain.
7: Yes, but he's had a landslide since then.
8: But he looks wonderful in this photograph he just sent me. Just look at it. Just lamp that lovable face.
7: No, thank you.
8: And what a physique. Just dig those crazy hips.
1: You better not. His corset might give way.
8: I don't believe it. I saw him on the street last week, and I think he's handsome. Now, may I please see Benny?
1: I'm afraid you will have to wait. He's busy curling his wig.
8: Wig?

0: Janet. Are you sure you still want to wait and meet Mr. Lyon?
1: Of course. After everything we told you. You see, Daddy has to be in bed no later than 8 o'clock. Now, Barbara, that's ridiculous. He can stay up until 9 if he takes a long nap.
2: Crumbs. We had no idea he was in that condition.
3: Well, if it isn't my little president of my fan club.
2: Hello.
3: I hope I haven't kept you waiting.
4: Mummy, Mr. Glendenning's here.
5: Oh, hello, baby. Do you know, I just dropped over with this film of Ben.
3: Oh, thank you, Raymond.
4: Raymond Glendenning. Oh, think those crazy whiskers.
5: Young lady, please, give me back my tie.
4: Oh, my dream, man. Let me kiss you.
5: I'd
4: open the back door, Mr. Glendenning. Yeah. You better make a run for it before the rest of the girls see you.
5: Thank you, Robin, I will.
4: Raymond,
1: well, she certainly rushed after him.
4: Well, Danny, looks as if you've lost your fan president.
3: Oh, never mind her. Just open the front door. I want to make a little speech to the rest of the girls.
4: Okay.
3: My dear fans, it does me good to see all you hundreds of girls gathered here in front of me tonight.
4: Run! There goes Raymond
3: Glendenning! I guess I might as well go inside.
1: Oh, Daddy, they all left you.
3: Let's face it, BB. I'll never make women scream again.
1: Oh, you don't have to worry about other women, Daddy, as long as Mother and I love you.
3: I know, and you've both been so darn sweet about the whole thing that I'm going to buy you each a new dress.

called Life of the Lion, with B.B. Daniel for Ben Lyon, where Barbara Lyon, also in the cast for Horace Percival, Doris Rogers, Molly Weir, Richard Belairs, Raymond Glendening, Patricia Field, George Meaton. The script was by Bob Block, Ronnie Hambury, and B.B. Daniels. Incidental music by Paul Fennelly, who also conducted the BBC Variety Orchestra. The production, which was recorded, was by Tom Ronald.

0: Want something fresh?
1: Opal fruits, made to make your mouth water. 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
1: Made to

0: Thank you. Good evening. Welcome again to Act Your Age, the show in which three different comedy generations compete against each other in a contest to find out which is the funniest. First up, at the side we call the up-and-comers, alongside Captain John Richardson, is a comedian who for several years worked as a receptionist by day while performing comedy at night. So by the time she got on stage each evening, her nail varnish was always perfect. It's Andy Osho, ladies and gentlemen.
1: Yay!
0: Andy, first of all, can you please tell us your favourite ever joke?
1: So a woman gets on a bus with a baby and the bus driver is just shocked by how ugly a baby is, and he says, "My God, that is an ugly baby." He thinks it's under his breath, but she hears, and she's so horrified that she can't even speak. She goes and sits down, and she's sitting there just thinking about it, and then she turns to the lady next to her and she says, "Could you believe it? That bus driver really just insulted me." And the woman said, "Well, you go and tell him off. I'll hold your monkey."
0: Next we have the members of comedy's elite. We call them the current crop. Next to Captain Rufus Hound is an Irish comic whose DVD Conflict Revolution was about his attempt to be the first comedian to perform to all religious groups in Belfast on the same night. He went down great with the Catholics and Protestants, but got bottled off by the Buddhists. It's Andrew Maxwell, ladies and gentlemen. Your number one joke, Andrew.

0: I was at the Olympics, and I saw a man walk down the street with a very long pole over his shoulder. I said, "Are you a pole vaulter?" And he said, "No, I'm German, and how do you know my name was Walter?"
1: And finally, it's the comedy veterans who we know as the old guard. Captained this week by Ted Robbins, and tonight is the first time someone has appeared on Radio 4 alongside his puppet since David Cameron brought Nick Clegg with him onto the Today programme. It's Roger DeCourcy, yes! And Nookie Bear. Yes! Your favourite joke ever.
2: The guy comes running out of a butcher shop, he's got a leg of lamb stuff up his jumper, and he's running away, and the guy says, "Oi, what are you doing with that?" He said, "Roast potatoes, peas."
1: So on to our first round, ladies and gentlemen. Three wishes, in which I once again transform into a genie in order to grant each team one wish to make the world a better place for their generation at least. We're going to start off with the current crop, Rufus and Andrew. Your wish is my command. What would you like to wish?
3: Well, we've talked this through and we've decided we'd like to change everything. We basically believe that due to the generation represented here today by Roger and Ted, everything for our generation is rubbish. Their generation, they could go out at lunchtime, have four or five beers, and that was just being one of the lads and not a functioning alcoholic. Right? They'd roll back into the office, get a pat on the back, leave at 4:30 to their house that had cost them £12,000.
0: Back in the day, you were only drink driving if you were drinking while driving.
3: If you'd finished with something under their regime, you could just throw it away. Now you've got to work out which one of 11 bins that you can't fit in your tiny flat that you can't afford anyway because of them. We want it back how they had it, where you could just have a few drinks in the pub, have sex with somebody up against the wall behind it, and not be worrying about the disease they created.
0: Long story short, we want to have more fry-ups and less yoga.
4: I tell you, you think we could get away with jokes like, the policeman stopped me. He said, "Would you mind blowing into this?" I said, "What is it?" He said, "It's a bag that tells you when you're drunk." I said, "I got one of those at home." You see, I wouldn't approve of that kind of humour.
0: That sort of thing. That's what we're talking about. That we're not allowed to do jokes like that anymore. You get sacked from Sky News for that sort of thing. I feel sorry for him, poor Andy Gray. There he was to see there's going to be a women linesman this week. I wonder if she'll know what the offside rule is. I just think, Andy, she's going to know the offside rule. She's a lineswoman, not a normal woman.
1: Right, up and comers, John and Andy, what is your wish? What would you like to change?
5: Well, you know how on cigarette packets you've got like warnings and no one really ever pays any attention to them anyways? You know, kids smoke as well. So what you do is you put some stuff on there for them to learn. So everyone just went, "Yes, good idea." You know, like put the laws of physics on there or something. So like you could say, like, if you wear low slung jeans without a belt, your trousers will fall down. This is gravity.
6: It's a good way of IDing them as well, because if you know the laws of physics, you must be doing your GCSEs, because nobody after the age of 16 can remember what, you know, what's the formula for force?
0: At its very subatomic level, we still don't know, do we? I mean, that's why we built ourselves that hydron collaborator. That's what we built it there, so we could find out where this Higgs boson thing even exists. We don't know. Is it a particle or is it a wave? And when we observe it, it already changes. So does it exist when we don't see it? Do you know what I'm saying?
6: These are not the questions of a man who is only smoking tobacco.
5: The problem is, Andrew, that is not going to fit on a cigarette packet.
1: Right, Ted, Roger and Nookie, what do you, as the old guard, wish for?
4: Well, you want to get rid of something, don't you, Roger?
7: Well, I don't. The bear wants call centres.
4: Call centres?
7: Yes.
4: I suppose it's hard for a bear.
7: Pardon?
4: Well, it's hard for you to pick up a phone, I suppose, isn't it? What don't you like about call centres? Look, I'm working a three-way act with a vent here.
7: I think it's that we were just talking about call centres, and you never know where you're calling, and you can phone them up and say, "Where are you?" And say, "I'm in Lahore." Mm. He goes, "Oh, really? What's your name?" I said, "Trevor."
4: But it's not just call centres as such, it's phones generally. I'd like to ban all phones. Everyone's on a mobile phone.
7: I was in a hotel sitting down thinking to myself, what am I going to do tonight? And suddenly this voice next sort of said, "Hello." I went, "Hello." I said, "How are you?" I said, "Fine, thanks. How's the wife?" I said, "Well, still there. It's okay." "And some children?" I said, "Jamie's fine, yeah." And suddenly this

0: head appeared over the cubicle and said, do you mind? I'm on the phone.
1: And phone lines. I mean, you don't want to know if you're number 247, do you? 20 minutes later, you're 246. And this is buying tickets for John... Oh, sorry, Rico's latest gig.
0: Rico?
1: Yeah, he's not called John, he's called Rico. Making it more interesting.
2: Where did that come from? Since when is John Richardson...
1: Before we started the show.
3: He decided he wanted a nickname himself.
2: Nicknames emerge.
3: No, you can't
4: just... Mine just emerged then.
3: Yeah. As the afternoon's gone on, he has transformed from John into Rico.
2: Is it a sort of nickname that you should have in audible inverted commas on? So you're John Rico Richardson. Is that how it should be?
4: Probably with slightly less of a pause and slightly less sarcasm.
5: Rico clearly sounds like the nickname of a man with a certain Latin flair. Now,
6: and guns!
4: Yeah.
3: He's
4: so
3: from
4: maybe
3: Lancashire.
4: You should start calling me what I tell you to. Do not anger Rico.
2: Does Rico ever have trouble with call centres?
4: No, Rico's down with that.
3: Ridiculous. Rico doesn't have a problem with call centres. Call centres call him. Every morning, every call centre in the world rings in to double check Rico doesn't need something done.
5: Rico doesn't have a problem getting through to Lahore. She's lying right next to him.
4: You see, you never would have been able to do that joke if I'd been plain old Johnny Richardson. Hello,
3: but
4: Johnny.
3: With Johnny, respect... You're not even a Johnny.
1: To be fair, if you want to give yourself a Latin feel, you can't have a kind of Lancaster accent or like that, can you?
7: Rico has a...
2: Rufus Andrew, can I say, call centres. If you remember, just back a few...
5: The thing I like most about call centres is the fact that with my mobile phone, I always get put through to Geordies. And there is no situation in which hearing the voice of a Geordie doesn't make me feel better about that situation. My phone can be broken into 1,000 pieces. Well, don't worry, we'll pop you another one in the post. That'll be fine.
1: Sounds like you're ringing Big Brother there, doesn't it?
5: Yeah. Dear 14, and John is continuing to suggest people should call him Rico.
2: Thank you very much indeed for all those wishes. At the end of that round, I think the Funniest Generation 4, their battle cry of more fry-ups and less yoga, will give it to Rufus and Andrew. The current crop take the points. So on to the next round, where two of our opposing comedians go head-to-head against the clock. They have 90 seconds between them to talk about a classic comedy topic. Each time one of them earns what I judge to be a big enough laugh. The clock is stopped and their opponent takes over until they get a laugh, at which point it switches back again. When the time is up, the comedian who's taken the least time to get their laughs is, of course, the winner. First up to enter the head-to-head zone, it's the current crop versus the old guard, so that's Rufus versus Roger and Nookie. It's Rufus to start, and the subject is relationships.
5: And I'm not saying my wife's glasses are thick, but every time she looks at a map, she sees people waving at her.
2: Your time starts now.
5: It's rather taking the wind out of my sails, to be honest.
8: I've been married 38 years. Good anniversary. Good anniversary. I booked a table for the wife and I. Complete waste of time. Only plotted 3 dolls all night. Yeah.
5: One night in bed, I discovered the fundamental difference between men and women. I turned to her and said, what is it that as a woman scares you? And she said that one morning I'll wake up and you won't be here. There won't be a note or a message. You'll just be gone and I'll be forever left wondering whether something I did, something I said. As a result, I'll never be destined to have a relationship that's supportive emotionally, physically or spiritually. You'll just be gone and I'll be forever left wondering whether it was me. And I'll grow old alone looking back on a life half lived, surrounded by cats and regrets. And she turned to me and said, well, come on then, what is it that as a man scares you? And I said, big monsters! With the teeth and the tails. So we broke up.
8: I have a relationship, obviously, with the bear here. Without me, he couldn't talk. Without me, he couldn't eat.
5: Got married in Las Vegas. I was only going out with my wife for 3 months before we got married, which it turns out is not long enough.
8: Yeah, we have a sort of relationship with our next door neighbour, Jonan Shepherd. Yes, he gets over and digs a hole in our lawn, got a dog and all. Yeah.
5: You get married in Las Vegas, the bloke conducting the ceremony, it turns out, isn't really working for money, he's working for tips. They'll do anything you want. And it was brought home to me how definitely I was right in marrying my wife when she had a quiet word with the bloke just before the ceremony, because at the point where he's meant to say, by the power invested in me by the state of Nevada, what he actually said on my wife's instruction was, by the power of Grayskull.
2: So the scores are in, and Rufus took 58 seconds for the last. Roger and Nookie, 32, so Roger and Nookie take the point. Time to make yourself comfortable now, as it's our anecdote round, Q&A. As ever, I ask our guests a single question, then decide who answers with the funniest story. This week's question is, what has been the strangest gig you have ever performed? We'll begin with the current crop. Andrew, do you want to go first?
3: I did a gig a couple of years back in Dublin's maximum security prison. Before the gig, the big daddy comes up to me, the daddy of the wing, as they're all filing out of their cells. And he stood belly to belly with me in front of everybody. This man was vibrating with sexual rage. He just looked me up and down and just went, "You're a lovely size for a hostage." Yeah, it was a tough gig. Let me tell you.
1: Was he called Rico?
3: Let me tell you, there's no material you can do that is going to impress murderers. I was dying on my arse, and eventually one of them went, "Just do the screws." I was like, "Really? Is that, you want me to take the pee out of the prison guards?" And they all went, I was like, all right. I turned around and went, "You screws." And the whole room went, "Ooh." The sound a primary school class makes when a hedgehog is brought in.
4: I think maybe that ooh was the sound of prisoners who've just watched a man take the mick out of the people paid to protect him when he's in a room full of prisoners.
3: It's one way to look at it.
0: I did many years ago, we did a gig in Wandsworth Prison, and it was a variety show. There were about five of us on the bill, and it ran over, and, you know, so sorry, we're running over, and this one very posh voice at the back said, "Carry on, we haven't got a train to catch."
1: I've got to tell you, Dave Spikey was a great comic and very funny guy. He tells this story about he did a prison. I think he went to Strangers or somewhere and did it. And this is a true story. He locked himself out of his car and he had to go back into the prison. They said, "Don't worry here, Dave." They said, "We've got all the locksmiths you want here." And they said, they called for Big Ernie, whoever it was. He said, no problem. He said, "What, it's electronic?" He said, "Don't worry." "All right, Dave, very funny that. Like you on Phoenix Nights. Fantastic." He said, "Yeah, I'll help you back in the car." He said, and he walked down to his car. It's absolutely true. The bloke picked up a brick and just smashed the window.
0: "Any time, mate?"
4: I don't see why you would take a gig in a prison. When they phoned you up and said, "We've got a gig in a prison."
3: No, they didn't phone me. I phoned them. To be honest, I was deluded. I honestly thought I was going to go in there. It's my hometown prison. I thought I was going to go in there and it'd be like, "Ding, ding, ding, ding, ding, ding, ding, ding, ding, ding, ding, ding." It's the Johnny Cash of comedy.
6: But it's not like going back to your old school or something. It's not like, "Hey, he's back."
0: It was for me.
2: Andy, what's your strangest gig ever?
6: I don't normally do gigs on New Year's Eve, but I decided to do one this particular... It was 2009, I think it was. And I got to the venue, and the promoter was standing outside, and she just said, "Have you invited any friends or family to tonight's gig?" I was like, "Yeah, I got a couple of family coming down." And she's like, "Oh, good, good, right, no reason." And I went inside, and it was absolutely, like, nobody in there. There was, like, four couples. And my family were in there as well, and it was probably one of the most awkward gigs I've ever had, telling a story about your mum... to your mum that you both know isn't true. And I'm trying to convince my mum that comedy's going well for me. She makes up 25% of the audience. Because my mum wasn't sure about the comedy to start with. She used to call gigs busking. She said, "How's the busking going, dear?"
1: Bob Monkhouse's favourite line was, he used to say, didn't he? He said, "When I told them I wanted to be a comedian, they all laughed. They're not laughing now."
2: And finally, Roger and Nookie, what's been the strangest gig you've ever performed?
0: I was working with there's a compere girl singer and an act.
6: You were a compere girl singer.
0: I was working with a compere, a girl singer.
6: All right.
0: And a guy called Tony Brutus, who was a strong man, very short, about 5'2". And we did the first half of the show, and the concert secretary came in and said, not paying you, you're rubbish, when you ought to leave, and you've got to walk through the audience on the way out and just take what's coming to you. And we didn't think we'd done bad. And Tony looked at me and said, can you shut the door, Rog? I said, yeah. So I shut the door, and he grabbed this concert sector, he was a big lad, and he hung him on the coat hooks and took out his wallet, paid everybody what they were on, and we just left him there. And we walked through the club, and everybody booed us, and we laughed. And we got in the car and got home. That's my witty story.
2: Thank you for all those tales of strange gigs. However, I think I'm going to give the points to Roger and Nookie the Bear. Now it's time for our second pair of comedians to go head-to-head against the clock. It's the up-and-comers against the old guard, so it's going to be John versus Ted. It's John to start, and the subject is Southerners. Your 90 seconds start now.
4: Love them. Lovely. Good people.
1: Oh, I think Southerners are more friendly, actually. I got off the train at King's Cross, and there's loads of friendly people around there.
4: I've lived in the South for 10 years now, and if I'm honest, I've just had enough. I've had enough of your faces.
1: She was never so friendly. She said, I'd do things for you your wife would never do. I give her 50 quid, she ironed all my shirts.
4: I've had enough of the way you eat crisps.
1: The trouble with people in the South, with respect, is you're too near to France. I went to France, and the Frenchman gave me a traditional French kiss on both cheeks. Unfortunately, I was doing up my shoes at the time.
4: London is the only place where a train being full to the brim is no barrier to more people trying to get on that train.
1: That's true. Southerners often live out in the country and then move into the city to earn enough money to move back out into the country again. Not funny, but true.
4: Ah, I see you've decided to travel inside me.
1: I love the South. I had a posh Southern girlfriend once. When we made love, she used to shout, one is arriving.
2: I love, though, even though it was Southerners as the topic, Ted, that you managed to get a joke about the French in there anyway.
1: Well, that's South, isn't it? I mean, Australia's South, really. Can I do my favourite Australian Southern one? What's the difference between a kangaroo and a kangaroot? Well, a kangaroo is a marsupial with a pouch, and a kangaroot is what a Geordie says when he's stuck in a lift.
2: OK, at the end of that round, here come the scores. John has 40 seconds. Ted took 50. John takes the points. So that brings us to the 60-second freestyle round. This week's guests have the microphone to themselves for 1 minute, in which they can do whatever they want, as long as it's funny. First up, it's the up-and-comers, so that's going to be Andy. You have 60 seconds.
6: I want to talk about political correctness, because I grew up in a time when there wasn't political correctness, and it creates a lot of new terms I can't really keep up with. Like, for example, at school, there used to be a kid with dried snot around his nose. You must remember that. There was always a kid with dried snot around his nose. If you can't remember that kid, it was you. And now they say he's got ADHD, don't they? Or the kid who, when they wrote words out, they get a couple of letters mixed up. What do they call that? Ginger. And someone actually complained. This is a political correctness thing. Someone complained to IKEA because their instructions only showed men making the stuff. Now, let me just check. Women, do you care? No, exactly, because as far as I'm concerned, that is a win-win situation. Do you know what I mean? Like, I'll be watching the geezer building the cupboard or whatever and going, darling, oh, I would love to help you build this thing, but it says you have to do it! This is the least politically correct thing I ever saw. It was around the time of 7-7. Everyone was still a bit jumpy around brown people with bags on buses. Don't worry, we all did it. And there was an Asian guy at the back of the bus sort of looking through his bag for something, and the people who were sat around him just started moving away from him very slowly. They only moved like one seat, so I'm not quite sure what sort of bomb they thought he was packing. But anyways, this guy, he looked up, saw that loads of people had cleared a space around him, and then he just looked at me and just went, kaboom.
2: On next to the current crop, and that's Andrew's turn. You have 60 seconds, starting now.
3: Yeah, it's great living in England. My son's English. That's how he talks. Hello, Dad. Do you know how strangely baffling and oddly disappointing it is for an Irishman to have found out that he's accidentally made Englishmen? Seems to be set on Saxon. My dad is 5 foot nothing. My dad is slightly magical looking. He can't leave the house when there's a rainbow. Not easy on the little man. Comes to the festival every year in Edinburgh. All the comedians know him. Shakes hands with him all. He's a little handshaker. We're walking down the street one day. Bumped into a comedian friend of mine. A black American guy. He used to play a bit of American college football. So you can imagine the build of the guy. He's from the south. So he speaks real deep and real slow. Bump into him. And I said, dad, Reg, dad. So the Reggie goes, how are you feeling, man? He's like, you know me, man. Every day's like Christmas. My dad just comes back with, thank God you're not a turkey.
2: Okay, thanks, Andrew. Finally, it's the turn of the old guard. So that's Roger and Nookie Bear. Roger and Nookie Bear, you have 1 minute starting from now.
0: Ventriloquism. Very difficult to do. Set in here. Yes. A lot of people start off as ventriloquists. I mean, Ken Dodd was a ventriloquist when he started, and his dad's dog's dead. Pardon? Ken Dodd's dad's dog's dead. Died of distemper in Darlington. Doesn't everybody. The dog is dead. Dog's dead. Who told you about the dog? Gerald Sinstead said it at Stansted Airport. Really? Mm-hmm. Recognise him? Uh-huh. Wearing a short-sleeve silk shirt. He'd bought a short-sleeve silk shirt selling in sitting lawn. Very clever. Thank you. Trying to do? Make you sweat. Yes. Succeeding. How did you know it was dead? Oh, pissed in its ear. Don't lower the tone. Pissed in its ear. You pissed in it? Yeah. I went down, I went...
2: Thank you, Roger and Nookie.
3: Can I ask you a question, Nookie? Do you ever find when you're in the woods doing your morning business,
0: mm-hmm.
3: have you ever bumped into the Pope?
2: Okay, at the end of that round, here come the points to, specifically for a very brave talk on political correctness. It'll be small compensation for all the complaints that she's going to get. But Andy takes the points in that round. Andy, for the coming. All of which brings us to our final buzz around, be funny or else. I say a word, phrase or topic and our comedians simply buzz in with a relevant joke or one-liner. The first topic is books. Roger?
0: I went to the library. I said, have you got any books on shelves? And the girl said, hundreds of them.
5: Apparently David Beckham's just finished his first book, Mr. Tickle.
3: Blair with his book. Man disgusts me. What's next he going to have out? He's going to have a fragrance. Tony Blair. Denial.
5: People mock Jordan for not writing her own books, but when God does it... I bought a copy of the Kama Sutra. Me and the wife were reading it in bed. I turned over two pages by accident and broke both my legs.
2: Let's try the environment. Andrew.
3: Does anybody remember the cat going into the bin? I remember the first time I saw that. Genuinely, my first reaction was, oh, God, no, wrong bin.
5: There was a report the other day by the European Commission for the Environment that said every year since I've been born, Earth's been getting hotter, which is very nice of them.
2: Let's try manners. That's our next topic. Andy?
6: Something I heard on the bus recently, a bus was crawling down a bus lane and a girl shouted out from the back of the bus. She goes, oi, driver, hurry up, mate, some of us have got to go caught.
0: It's always on the phone you get manners when people are very rude on the phone. I phoned the builder's merchants up the other day. I said, can I have a skip outside my house? And he said, yeah, go on.
5: Somebody was rude to me on the phone the other day. The home phone rang, and it was one of these, trying to sell you something over the phone things. So I waited till I could speak to a real person, and then I said to this real person, don't you just think that what you do is inherently wrong and that you should be ashamed of yourself? Like, don't you think there's actually something productive you could do with your life? To which the woman replied, I'm not the one at home during the day.
2: Okay, let's try our final topic, which is nudity. Ted?
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6: I spent the night, I'm doing inverted commas now, with a guy who was quite, and he's quite big, and he snored really badly to the point where I put his phone forward 2 hours just so that he would leave. And then I thought to myself, God, what am I doing? This is his house.
2: That attractive sound means it's the end of the show, ladies and gentlemen, and the time has come for me to announce which generation is the golden age of comedy this week. And I think the combination of the very entertaining Dublin prison story and then their final magnificent late burst. Let's give it to the current crop and Rufus and Andrew. All that remains is for me to thank all of our guests, John and Andy, Rufus and Andrew, Ted and Roger, and of course, Nookie Bear. 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Goodbye. Act Your Age was presented by me, Simon Mayo. The guests were John Richardson and Andy Osho, Rufus Hound and Andy Maxwell, Ted Robbins, Roger DeCourcy and Nookie Bear. 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

0: Señor Fawlty, he on telephone. Mrs. Fawlty, she on telephone. She, we got two telephones.
1: Oh, dear.
2: Hello?
1: What a shame.
3: Manuel?
2: Hello, operator, what is going on?
1: Oh, I know.
2: I've been trying to get through the speaking clock.
1: Oh, dear.
2: Well, it's engaged.
1: Oh, how awful.
2: Well, it's been engaged for 10 minutes. How is this possible? My wife isn't talking to it?
1: Well, hold your head right back. That usually stops it.
2: Right. Speaking clock has obviously taken the phone off the hook. Either that or there's been a light shower within 20 miles.
1: Well, you better not go on if it's getting on the bedspread.
2: Unobtainable. Clock's been cut off. Obviously, it didn't pay its bill.
1: Well, call me back when you staunched it. I don't know why she stays with him. Good evening, Mr. Johnson.
4: Evening. Hey, mistress.
1: Three, I think.
5: Three? Everybody wants you, don't they?
4: I wouldn't say that.
1: Oh, well. You're only single once.
2: Twice can be arranged.
1: What, Basil?
2: Nothing, my dear. We got enough bananas this week, dear?
4: So Harry says, you don't like me anymore, why not? And he says, because you got so terribly pretentious. And Harry says, pretentious? Moi? I'll just try that number.
1: Oh, that's awfully good, isn't it? Moi. Did you hear it, Basil?
2: What, dear?
1: The joke.
2: Oh, a joke? No, I heard you laugh. I thought perhaps he was having a tea party.
1: Tea party? Oh, now I understand the banana reference. You mean you think he looks like a monkey?
2: Only from some angles.
1: Well, from my angle, he's very attractive.
2: Attractive?
1: You know, easy and amusing and charming.
2: Charming, eh? Well, he's certainly covered in charms. I've never seen so many medals around one neck in my life. He must be the bravest orangutan in Britain. What is the point of decorating yourself like that?
1: They're not just for decoration. They have symbolic meaning.
2: Sybil, that type would wear a dog turd round its neck if it was made of gold.
1: Basil, you're so ignorant sometimes. One of them happens to be a rhino's tooth. One's an ancient Egyptian fertility symbol.
2: Well, that must come in handy.
1: It's not supposed to be handy, Basil. It goes back to the dawn of civilization.
2: Well, by the look of this forehead, so does he.
1: Tell me, Basil, what is it about the Mediterranean type that antagonizes you so? Is it because women find them attractive?
2: Sybil,
1: seem to think that we girls should be aroused by people like Gladstone and Earl Haig and Baden-Powell, don't you?
2: Well, at least they had a certain dignity. It's hard to imagine Earl Haig wandering around with his shirt open at the waist, covered with identity bracelets.
1: Well, he didn't mind the medals, did he? The military decorations?
2: That's not the point.
1: I suppose the reason you confuse them with monkeys is that monkeys have fun. They know how to enjoy themselves. That's what makes them sexy, I suppose. I never thought of that. Good evening.
6: Good evening. I telephoned earlier. The name is Abbott.
1: Oh, yes. There hasn't been a cancellation, I'm afraid, so it is still a room without bar.
6: That's fine.
1: Oh, good. Would you just fill that in for me, please? Yes, we're terribly busy at the moment.
2: Just enjoying myself. Good evening.
1: Good evening.
2: Good evening.
6: Good evening.
1: Oh. Thank you, Mr. Abbott. Oh, Dr. Abbott, sorry.
2: Doctor?
6: Yes?
2: I'm terribly sorry, we hadn't been told. We hadn't been told you were a doctor.
6: Oh,
2: how do you do, Doctor? Very nice to have you with us, Doctor.
6: Thank you.
1: You're in room 5, Doctor.
2: And Mrs. Abbott, how do you do?
6: Dr. Abbott, actually.
2: I'm sorry?
6: Dr. Abbott.
1: Two doctors.
2: You're two doctors?
1: Yes.
2: Well, how did you become two doctors? Most unusual. I mean, did you take the exam twice? Or?
6: No, my wife's a doctor.
1: I'm a doctor.
2: You're a doctor too. So you're three doctors.
6: No, I'm just one doctor. My wife is another doctor.
1: Manuel! Your room is at the top of the stairs and onto the left.
2: Oh, I see. You see, I thought when you said two doctors that...
1: Manuel, would you take the doctor's cases up to number 5, please?
2: Yes, this way, please, doctors. Yes, when you said that you were two doctors, I thought perhaps you were a doctor of medicine, perhaps a doctor of...
1: Did you get through all right?
4: The one was busy. I'll try again in a minute. Look, I forgot to ask, any news on that room for my mother?
1: Oh, yes, number 16 has decided to stay, I'm afraid. I've tried a couple of other places for you, but everywhere's full at the moment.
4: Oh, well, no hassle. She won't mind sharing with me.
1: Lucky mum.
4: I'll just go and try that number again.
1: Oh, here, use this one.
4: Oh, thank you.
1: May I ask the sign on the chain by the Egyptian fertility symbol. What is that?
3: No, it's Greek astrological sign.
1: Oh, it's beautiful. Where did you get it?
3: Colchester, I think.
1: Colchester?
3: Oh, hello. Can I speak to John Lawson, please? Oh, all right, I'll hold on.
1: So your mother will be arriving tomorrow?
3: Yes, first thing. She's getting the overnight train down from Newcastle.
1: Newcastle?
3: Yeah, visiting grandchildren. She's 77.
1: 77? Isn't that amazing? Old people are wonderful when they have so much life, aren't they? Gives us all hope, doesn't it? My mother, on the other hand, is a little bit of a trial, really. You know, it's all right when they have the life force, but mother, well, she's got more of the death force, really. She's a worrier.
3: No, it's all right, I'll hold.
1: She has these, well, morbid fears, they are, really. Vans is one. Rats, doorknobs. Birds, heights, open spaces. Confined spaces. It's very difficult getting the space right for her, really, you know. Footballs, bicycles, cows. And she's always on about men following her. I don't know what she thinks they're going to do to her. Vomit on her, Basil says.
3: Can I leave my number? He can call me back.
1: And death.
3: Oh, I see, right.
1: She's frightened of death. I told her there's nothing she can do about it. On about it the whole time she is. I mean, nature can only take its course. The only thing you can hope for is that it won't be long drawn out and painful. But she can't accept that.
3: Oh, excuse me. Hello, John. How are you? Ah, fine. I'm just down for the weekend.
2: Charming people.
1: Yeah?
2: The Abbots. Charming couple.
1: Yes, all three of them.
3: All right for the night.
2: You know, that outfit that Mrs. Abbott was wearing, you should get yourself something like that.
1: What, for the gardening, you mean?
3: No, I can't tomorrow night. How about lunch?
2: Yes, attractive woman. How old would you say she was, Sybil?
1: 48, 50.
2: Oh, now, Sybil.
1: I really don't know, Basil. Perhaps she's 12.
3: No, favourite, magic.
2: Yeah, it's nice to have that kind of person staying, isn't it? Professional class, educated, civilised. Up both ends of the evolutionary scale this week, isn't it? Evening.
7: We're just going out for a stroll. What time do you serve dinner?
2: 7:30 till 9.
3: See you tomorrow then. Ciao.
8: Do you have a guide to Torquay?
2: A guide? Oh dear, I think we're out of them again.
3: Do you want to look at this one? I've got it in town.
8: Oh, thanks. Yes, what's on in Torquay?
3: Yes, one of the world's shortest books.
2: What?
3: One of the world's shortest books. Like the Wit of Margaret Thatcher. Or Great English Lovers.
1: Oh, that's very funny, isn't it? Perfect.
2: Are you taking dinner here tonight?
3: Sorry?
2: Are you dining here tonight, here in this unfashionable dump?
3: Well, I wasn't planning to.
2: No, not really your scene, is it?
3: Well, I thought I'd try somewhere in town. Anywhere you recommend?
2: Well, what sort of food are you thinking of? Fruit, or...?
3: Anywhere they do French food.
2: Yes, France, I believe. They seem to like it, eh? And the swim would certainly sharpen your appetite. You better hurry. The tide leaves in 6 minutes.
1: Excuse my husband's sledgehammer wit, Mr. Johnson. There is a very nice place, La Pomme d'Amour.
3: Oh, La Pomme d'Amour, the apple of love.
1: Yes, in Orchard Street.
2: Or that ancient Egyptian place, the Golden Dog, something.
1: Do enjoy yourself. We'll see you later.
8: I have had it up to here with you.
3: Haven't you?
8: You never get it right, do you? You're either crawling all over them, licking their boots, or spitting poison at them like some Benzedrine puff adder.
3: Just trying to enjoy myself.
2: Ah, did you enjoy your beef?
8: Oh, yes, thank you.
2: Ah, good. Would you care for a dessert?
8: No, just coffee, thank you.
7: Just coffee for me.
2: Two coffees, Sybil. Two coffees. Here, please. Here. Would you care for a little something with us? A little aperitif, cognac, brandy, on us, with us, which we'll pay for on the house? Is it
8: well, thank you. Yes, I'd like a cognac, if I may.
2: Dr. Abbott?
7: A port, thank you.
2: Mon plaisir.
1: Coffee for you, Doctor.
8: Thank you.
1: And for you, Doctor.
7: Thank you.
1: Have you been to Torquay before?
8: Well, not for a few years, no. We had a free weekend and we suddenly thought we'd like to get out of London.
1: Lovely. White or black?
8: Black, thank you.
1: And black for you, Doctor?
2: Cognac for you, Doctor. It's rather fascinating you're both being doctors. Port for you, Doctor. Because at one stage I was contemplating becoming a surgeon.
1: A tree surgeon.
2: Thank you, Sybil.
1: Had to give it up. Couldn't stand the sight of sap.
2: It's been old, isn't it, Dumps? My great-grandfather on my mother's side was a doctor, so it was always felt that I might...
1: Run a hotel. Are you both in general practice?
8: No, I'm a paediatrician.
2: Feet?
8: Children.
2: Well, children have feet, don't they? That's how they move around, my dear. You must take a look next time. It's most interesting. And you, Doctor, are you,
7: I'm a psychiatrist.
2: Very nice, too. Well, cheers.
0: As'll he drink the doctor's port?
2: I'll get you another one, sir.
1: A psychiatrist? How fascinating. We never had a psychiatrist stay here before. We had a faith healer the first month we were open.
7: Really?
1: It's a relatively new profession, psychiatry, isn't it?
8: Well, Freud started about 1880.
1: Yes, but it's only now we're seeing them on the television.
2: Here we are. I must just explain.
7: How long have you had this hotel?
1: Well, my husband and I...
3: Keep back. Well,
9: what is it?
3: Abbott.
9: What's the matter with him?
3: Psychiatrist. Look at him. Look at the way he's listening. See, he's taking it all in. She doesn't realise. Look at the way she's talking. You've got photographic hemorrhage.
1: Yes, Basil?
2: Could I just bother you, Dump?
1: What is it?
2: Just a little problem. Nothing personal, nothing of a private nature. Just...
1: Excuse me, would you?
8: What is it, Basil?
2: Just take it easy, okay?
1: What?
2: Well, just keep your distance. I mean, remember who you are, all right?
1: Remember what?
2: Well, just don't tell him too much about yourself, all right?
1: Basil, I'm perfectly...
2: All right. What have you told him?
1: Nothing. We were talking about Scotland.
2: Scotland? What do you want to know about Scotland?
1: Why are you so nervous?
2: I'm not nervous. I'm just saying take it easy, all right? All of us, just take it easy, right? Nothing's got into it. I'm just saying take it easy. I mean, can't I say take it easy without starting a panic? What is going on?
10: Mr. Faulty, take it easy.
2: Now look, well, get one thing clear, all right? You don't tell me to take it easy, all right? I don't pay you to tell me to take it easy. I pay you to take it easy. No, I pay you to tell you to take it easy. So take it easy, all right?
1: Why are you getting so upset?
2: I'm not.
1: You liked him when he arrived.
2: Look.
1: And then just because you find out he's a psychiatrist...
2: I'm not bothered by that. I'm not bothered by that. If he wants to be a psychiatrist, that's his own funeral. All the baddest bloody march has anybody. That's not the point. Look, how does he earn his money? He gets paid for sticking his nose...
1: Oh,
2: no, I'm going to have my say in people's private... details. Well, just speaking of myself, I don't want some total stranger nosing around in my private parts. Details. That's all I'm saying.
1: They're here on holiday. They're just here to enjoy themselves.
2: He can't.
1: Can't what?
2: He can't tell me anything about myself that I don't know already. All this psychiatrist's a load of Tommy Rock.
1: Yeah.
2: You know what they're all obsessed with, don't you?
3: What?
2: You know what they say it's all about, don't you? Sex. Everything's connected with sex. God, what a load of cobblers.
8: If they wanted to do that, well, they'd have to close the hotel, wouldn't they?
2: Yes, if you would just sign that. Thank you so much.
7: Yes. We were just speculating how people in your profession arrange their holidays, how often you can get away.
0: But Mr. Fault is so busy, he not hear this.
7: Hmm? How often do you manage it? How often can you and your wife manage it? You don't mind my asking?
2: Not at all, not at all. About average, since you asked.
8: Average?
2: Mm-hmm.
7: What would be average?
2: Well, you tell me.
8: Well, couple of times a year.
7: What? Once a year? Well, we knew it must be difficult. My wife didn't see how you could manage it at all.
2: Well, as you've asked, two or three times a week, actually.
7: A week?
2: Yes, pretty normal, isn't it? We're quite normal down here in Torquay, you know.
1: And he says, pretentious, wah! Oh, I always like a man who can make me laugh.
9: Are you all right, Mr. Fulton?
2: Yes, fine. Just...
1: What's the matter, Basil?
2: Nothing, dear, just talking to Dr. Abbott.
1: Oh, now, if I had the money to go to a psychiatrist, he'd just the sort I'd choose. I can't leave anything nicer than having a good old heart-to-heart. I'm sure they understand women.
2: Sybil.
1: What, darling?
2: Do you know what he asked me just now? Aren't
1: what? There? What?
2: He asked me...
1: Oh, don't be ridiculous,
2: I'm telling you the truth, honestly, as God's witness.
1: What's got into you today?
2: He turned around and asked me, just like that.
1: Well, what did he say?
2: He said... Angie, his wife said...
1: But they're talking about holidays, Basil. I was just saying to them about how difficult it is to get any.
2: Twice a year? Oh, my God!
11: God, what did I say? What was I to know? Hello? You know, we were at cross purposes just now. They were talking about sex. I thought you were talking about walks. And milkshakes, holidays. Holidays. Ha! Sex! No, my wife and I have one about twice a year. I mean, a holiday. Whereas, so far as a good walk goes, well, we have a jolly good walk about two or three times a week, average.
7: Well, we're just taking ours now.
11: Thank you. Well, enjoy it. The walk. I'm so sorry.
12: My name is Raylene Mars. I have a reservation.
11: Ah, yes, that's right. Would you be so kind as to fill this in?
12: Mm-hmm.
11: Very nice.
12: Oh, thank you.
11: Your thing. I mean your charm, in the middle.
12: Yes, I know.
11: May I ask what it is?
12: It's a St. Christopher's medal.
11: Saint?
12: St. Christopher, patron saint of travellers.
11: Hello, dear. St. Christopher's medal protects travellers. Very pretty.
1: Yes, isn't she? Where did you put the order forms, Basil?
11: Down there, dear.
1: Where?
11: Down here, dear.
0: While they're no looking, Mr. Johnson sneak in with girl. He tell her to go upstairs to bedroom.
13: Hello. Front key number 6, please.
1: You're back early this evening, Mr. Johnson.
13: Yes, well, got to be up early for mother.
11: Thank you. Key for twin number 7.
1: Mm-hmm. Manuel!
11: It's all right, dear. I'll take them up. We have a Spanish porter for training at the moment. Be quicker to train an ape!
1: Never mind, Manuel.
11: Sauvignon. Are you, in fact, Australian at all by any chance, Val?
12: Oh, dear. Is my accent that strong?
11: Oh, no. It's just that you're quite tall, so I thought perhaps... Here we are. This is your room. I hope it's to your liking. Mm-hmm. View of the English Riviera down there behind the trees. Mm-hmm. This is your bathroom. Here we are. Oh, the light's not working. I'll just fix it. Have you had a tiring journey?
12: Oh, 7 hours in the coach. Is the dining room still open?
11: Well, the chef leaves at 9, I'm afraid. We could always do you sandwiches.
12: Oh, I'd like a hot meal, really. Is there a restaurant near here?
11: Well, there's an awfully good little Welsh place, Leek House, about 5 minutes walk.
0: He reached back into the room, way. Feeling for a switch. But there's no switch, he feels, is Miss Miles, how you say, booby. And now Mrs. Fulty is coming room.
1: You left this downstairs.
11: Sorry, I was trying the switch. I'm sorry. Sybil, I'm sorry. I didn't know she was there. I was trying the switch.
1: It's pathetic, Basil.
11: Look, Sybil, I was reaching round for the switch.
1: Don't bother.
11: Look, the lights weren't working in the bathroom, right? Okay, so I went in, checked the fitting, which was loose.
1: I've read about it, Basil. The male menopause, it's called. Oh, and one word of advice. If you're going to grope a girl, have the gallantry to stay in the room with her while you're doing it.
11: I'm sorry, I do apologise for just now sort of feeling for the switch.
12: Oh, I realise, that's perfectly all right. I hope your wife didn't...
11: Oh, no, my wife, she's been on about that.
12: Where was that restaurant again?
11: Out of the gate, turn left, 5 minutes on your right, Leek House.
12: Thank you.
11: Not at all.
4: Pretentious, moi.
11: Yes, can I help you?
3: I was just wondering if I could get a drink now.
11: A drink.
3: Well, a bottle of champagne.
11: Champagne?
3: Yes.
11: I see. You are aware of our rule about visitors, are you?
3: Hmm?
11: No visitors in guests' rooms after 10 o'clock.
3: Oh.
11: Of the opposite sex.
3: No, I wasn't. But I am now. So you'll send up the champagne, will you?
11: What?
3: The champagne.
11: You're drinking it on your own, are you?
3: I guess I'll have to.
11: Very well. One bottle of champagne for one.
3: Thank you.
11: And one glass.
3: That's all I'll need, unless you care to join me.
11: No, thank you. Not when I'm on the job.
3: That's when I enjoy it the most.
14: Mr. Fawlty, Did you know that there's a cartridge stain?
15: Yes, I did.
14: Has he come for the Major?
15: What?
14: Has he come for the Major?
15: No.
14: Oh, good. We were rather worried.
16: I'm sure they have them in Birmingham, too.
11: Right, ladies. Come on, bottle of champagne, one glass, quick.
0: Mr. Fawlty go next door into Dr. Abbott's room to listen through wall to Mr. Johnston. Only the other doctors come back from work and catch him.
11: This wall, we had some complaints from downstairs, so I'm just giving it a check.
17: Okay. Yes,
11: I think that's fine. No, no, we're all right. Fine, well, sorry to disturb you. Good night.
18: Good night.
11: Good night. Good night.
0: I come with champagne bottle on tray. Mr. Fawlty, he take it from me and try to push into Mr. Johnson's room. The door is locked.
11: You British remote! You continental cretin! I'm sorry, I'll get you another one. Then out for her! Tonto, tonto, tonto! This time they don't take that Scottish ape, sorry, person, and bundle it again. There you go, bird brain. God knows how they ever got an armada together. Still, I'll clear all this up. Right. But if you'd like to go back to rooms.
19: Sure. Fawlty!
11: Yes.
19: Here. What? I thought you ought to know.
11: What?
19: There's a psychiatrist in the hotel.
11: Yes, I know.
19: Oh, you know?
11: Yes.
19: Oh. Well, apparently he's dressed up as a guest.
11: Well, he is a guest, Major.
19: Oh, well, your guess is as good as mine.
11: Perhaps he has come to get you.
0: I bring another bottle of champagne for Mr. Fawlty to take to Mr. Johnson.
20: Come. Oh, thank you. On the table, please.
11: Ah. Oh.
0: Mr. Fawlty, he still want to listen through wall to Mr. Johnson. But this time, he go into Miss Miles' room.
12: Who is it?
11: It's all right, it's all right.
12: What are you doing? What are you doing? What
11: are you doing? Yeah, nothing. Nothing. I didn't know she was in here. I just came in to check the walls. Do you mind? Sorry. I thought you'd gone down to the restaurant.
12: Morris, you're so tired.
11: No, that's fine. Well, sorry to disturb you. Oh, bloody walls.
20: You all right, now?
12: What was that?
11: What? Nothing, dear.
12: Why was she screaming? What were you doing?
20: What's going on?
11: Nothing. She thought there was someone in her room.
20: Someone in her room?
11: Yes, someone in her room.
21: You have to charge her double rent.
12: What were you doing in there?
11: Oh, is she all right?
20: She's all right.
12: What were you doing in there?
18: Oh, I'm sorry, Mr. Fawlty. I didn't realise it was you.
11: That's all right. That's all right. I'll tell you in a moment.
18: Oh, silly of me. I didn't know it was him. He came in to check the walls.
12: To check the walls?
11: Manuel, quick, come on. Mr. Fawlty!
12: What?
11: He fall off ladder.
12: Off a ladder?
11: She come.
12: What was he doing up a ladder?
11: He tried to see girl.
12: What?
11: He tried to see in room to see girl. She make him crazy. Come.
12: I see.
11: I tell him careful, but he go to see girl.
12: Right.
11: Hello, dear. Just going to,
12: What?
11: Oh. What in God's name are you doing? What are you trying to hit me for?
12: How dare you? How dare you?
11: Have you gone mad? What's got into you?
12: You really don't know?
11: No, I don't.
12: What were you doing up that ladder? Come on.
11: I was trying to see the girl. Is that so strange? Stop hitting me.
12: Get away from this door and don't you dare try and come in here tonight.
11: She gone completely mad.
22: Crazy.
11: She got crazy.
22: I mean,
11: crazy. I said to her, you tried to see in girl's room. Has she got crazy? I tell her, you got to see girl in room. You crazy about this girl, okay? Okay, so, you go out to try to look at her. And Mrs. Fawlty, she go crazy.
12: Ah!
0: Mr. Fawlty hit me so much I think I die. But Mrs. Abbott come.
11: Now, that's how an Englishman would do it, you see. Now, a German would go. No, that's enough for tonight. All right, we'll go on with your training in the morning. We'll just go training him in the art of hotel management. It's rather interesting, actually. He's from Barcelona. And one of the boys...
0: He fall in the room.
11: Sorry, I missed the door. Oh. Everything all right? Everything normal?
20: Yes.
11: Fine. Well, I'll leave you to it, then. I mean, to go to bed. To sleep. To sleep, that is. The chance to dream. Well, have a good night. Good night, sleep. Sleep well.
5: Good night, and you.
11: Thank you. Yes, I'm well. God knows where.
17: Oh, I'll get you, you piltdown ponce.
0: Next morning, Mr. Fawlty, he looked terrible. I think he no sleep too good.
5: Are you all right?
0: Hmm?
5: Are you all right?
19: Oh, yes, right. Go on, go on, go on.
11: Sybil, dear.
22: What do you want?
11: I got your tea for you, dear.
22: Just leave it outside the room.
11: Yes, all right, dear. Yes, Sybil.
22: I'm not speaking to you, Basil.
11: No, could I just have my electric razor, dear, just for the guests? Thank you, dear.
22: Look, please, let me explain something.
11: When I said
22: I'm
11: wanted to look at that girl last night, I wasn't talking about that Ray something, the Australian girl. I was talking about the girl in the room next to her.
22: Basil.
11: In Johnson's room. Johnson smuggled a girl into his room last night. That was the one I was trying to get a look at, not that Australian hayseed.
22: Basil, you've had 8 hours to think of something. Is that really the best you can come up with?
11: You don't believe me.
22: Oh, go away.
11: Right, I'm going to get up and show it to you.
22: Yes, you do that.
11: Right, I will. Right. All right.
20: Come.
22: Mr. Johnson, do you want your guide back?
20: Oh, thank you, yes. I'll see you later then.
11: Thank you.
22: Okay, darling.
11: Right, the game's up. Up there. A bit of game pie got stuck up there. Right, well, everything back to normal. Enjoy your walk.
0: Mr. Fawlty, he go into broom cupboard on landing to keep eye on Mr. Johnson. Poor Mr. Fawlty, he knock over a tin of paint and it go all over hand. Mr. Johnson, he managed to sneak girlfriend out of room.
19: Okay.
0: Mr. Fawlty, he hear something and run out to grab woman, but it's Miss Miles.
11: That's it.
23: Ah, what are you doing? You jeez, what's going on?
11: I'm sorry, I thought you were somebody else.
23: You scared the hell out of me.
11: Yes, I'm awfully sorry. See, there's a girl in there, and the bug's not going to run. Just explain to Miss Miles about our little problem. And with the extra guest, Mr. Johnson's friend, in six, last night.
22: What's that on your hand, Basil?
11: What? Oh, that's some stuff in the cupboard, dear. Something I knocked over.
0: Mr. Fawlty's handprint is on Miss Miles' front chest where he grabbed her.
11: Sorry, I got confused.
23: What?
11: Sorry, I got confused. Sir, look, I'll tell her to go. Don't worry, I'm going to get the other girl just to prove it to you, but I'll tell Miss Miles to leave. Out. Excuse me. I do apologize, but I'm afraid I shall have to ask you to...
0: Mr. Fawlty, he hears someone come and hide in wardrobe.
23: Come in.
24: Sorry to bother you. I thought I'd better apologize for my husband's behavior.
23: No, please, now. Really, Mrs. Fawlty.
24: He's going through rather a disturbed time at the moment.
23: No, please, look, I don't quite understand. He does seem a bit worked up about something, but I'm sure there's some quite innocent explanation.
0: They can see Mr. Fawlty's finger sticking out of wardrobe door.
22: Basil?
11: Hi, dear. Just checking the doors.
22: All right, what's going on?
23: I was in the bathroom.
11: Yes, she was, dear. So I just popped in to have a look at these hinges, you know, the ones we've been...
22: Do you really imagine, even in your wildest dreams, that a girl like this could possibly be interested in an aging, brilliantine, stick insect like you?
11: A girl like who, dear?
22: This one, Basil, the one you've been chasing ever since... since she arrived.
11: My dear woman, have you gone out of your mind?
22: What are you doing in there?
11: Look, you know the trouble we've been having with these hinges. Like what I said, all right, if you really want to know, I came to apologize for the incident just now when I thought she was the girl in Johnson's room. You remember when I put my hand on the... Sybil!
22: Do you think I've got time to listen to any more of your hopeless lily-livered jellyfish lies?
11: They are not lies. I am trying...
22: Why can't you be a man? If you want to grope the guests, why can't you at least be honest about it without making up some pathetic song and dance...
11: Shut up!
22: Oh, you've done it now.
11: No, I haven't. I'm just going to. I'm fed up with you, you rancorous, quaffered old sow. Why don't you swing the donuts out of your ear and get some sense into the dormant organ you keep hidden in that rat's maze of yours? There is a woman in that room that Johnson smuggled in last night. Right? That's the woman I've been trying to get hold of. Right? Stand up. Stand up and watch. Champagne?
2: What?
11: Another bottle of champagne, perhaps? I thought you said you rather enjoyed it when you were on the job.
2: Have you got a screw loose?
11: A screw? No, no, it's just that I thought that I'd rather formed the impression that there was someone in the room there with you. A female person, perhaps a lady, you know, an opposite person of the contradictory gender, that sort of thing.
2: Mrs. Johnson is in here, yes.
11: Oh, of course. I should have guessed. Oh, yes, of course, the little woman, eh? The only thing is, I thought you told my wife that you were single.
2: I am.
11: I see. So who's this Mrs. Johnson, then? The late president's wife, or...?
2: She's my mother.
11: Your mother? This, bit of crumpets, your old mummy, is she? Oh, this is rich. Oh, Mother Johnson popped up for a quickie, did she? May I meet her?
2: Certainly.
11: Mother Johnson! Mother Johnson! Come out, wherever you are. How do you do? Are you enjoying yourself?
6: Yes, thank you.
11: Well, I'll get the champagne. This calls for celebration.
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12: 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Episode 3, Golf is a Four-Letter Word.
13: Well, they've used it in England across the toss and have been inserted. It's a wee bit overcast, and I don't know about you, Agus, but there might be something here for the bowlers.
14: Switch that off, Maud!
15: Oh, we've lost the toss, but we're betting.
14: I couldn't care less. Switch it off. Switch it off.
15: Oh, thank you. Oh, I'm getting one of my headaches. That wretched woman, I could have killed her.
16: Oh, we've run out of chocolate chip cookies.
14: Open the washing machine for me, would you?
16: Oh, right.
14: She drove me absolutely stark, staring bonkers. Oh, Bernard, would you mind moving my chair out of the draught? Oh, Bernard, would you mind flushing the toilet for me? The flush is a bit stiff. Our flush isn't stiff.
16: It might feel stiff if you're 80.
14: I could never admire a man who was so totally dominated by his mother. I've decided I dislike Bernard intensely.
16: Oh, come on. You can't turn against old Bernard now. Oh, you've been sweet on him for years.
14: Frankly, I shall have nothing to do with him in future, socially. All I want is his professional advice about our tax situation.
16: Well, they've gone now, so just relax.
14: I can't relax. I've got to do the blasted rooms.
16: Oh, I'll do that. Don't worry. You go out and just sit in the garden, have a day off.
14: But it's supposed to be your day off.
16: Well, I don't mind. We can do a swap. I can listen to Test Match Special while I do the beds and scrub the bathrooms out.
14: Oh, thank you, Maud. I'm so grateful.
16: Oh, go on.
14: I'll just take my biscuits and a bottle of mineral water and my paracetamol. I'm going to dive into Virginia Woolf and forget everybody else exists. Oh. You know what they say, hell is other people.
16: Yes, especially in your case.
14: Yeah, oh, Maud,

0: Yeah, this is a very disappointing start for England.
1: Yeah.
0: Letting the madness say. But it's a Russian shot to the head, and he's on his way back to the pavilion without troubling the scorer.
1: Oh. Hey.
2: Good morning, miss.
1: Hello, Mr. Murray.
2: Is the coast clear, as they say?
1: What?
2: Has the elderly lady left? Only you did ask us to keep clear whilst the elderly lady was here so as not to disturb her.
1: Oh, yes. Yes, Mrs. Tort went home this morning. Oh,
2: so it's all right for Jason and I to get cracking with the concrete mixer, then.
1: Huh?
2: We was going to get rid of that crazy paving path in the back garden.
1: Oh.
2: I'll just tell Jason to get busy with the sledgehammer, and I've hired one of their pneumatic drills. It's a blessing you got rear access, isn't it?
1: No, wait. My sister's got a headache today and she's trying to relax in the garden. I think it would be better if you resumed work tomorrow, to be honest.
2: Oh, dear, I am sorry to hear she's unwell.
1: Yes.
2: She always do look a bit peaky, mind. Not like you, miss, eh? Always the picture of health you are. Blooming.
1: Oh, I have my moments.
2: Oh.
1: Well, you'll have to excuse me, Mr. Mallet. I'm halfway through scrubbing a bath.
2: Oh.
1: So we'll see you tomorrow, then?
2: Oh, certainly, miss. I'll be here 8:30 sharp, unless I hear to the contrary.
1: Right.
2: Cheerio.
0: And as he takes a step at the end of another maiden over, this young man knows he's got England absolutely hit the track. Yes, well, they're like rabbits caught in the headlights.
1: Oh, right out loud.
3: Good morning.
1: Good morning. Or is it afternoon?
3: 12:04, actually.
1: It's such an awkward time of day, neither one thing nor the other.
3: I was wondering if you had a room available for tonight.
1: Yes, we do. I'm just changing the bed, actually, so it's not quite ready, but I don't think we've got a booking for tonight.
3: Oh, wonderful. Do you know, Norwich is ever so busy at the moment, I was beginning to despair. In fact, I'd formed a contingency plan to throw caution to the winds and drive off to Wells next to Sir.
1: Oh, I'm sure that won't be necessary. Do come in.
3: Oh.
1: Perhaps you'd like to see the room. It's in chaos at the moment, but I'll have it ready in a jiffy.
3: Oh, thank you.
1: Pleasure.
3: Oh, what lovely vinyl.
1: Well, it's practical. Lots of muddy feet. My sister wants to slam the floorboards down, you know, and have rugs.
3: Oh, no, you can easily slip on a rug. My friend Adrian sustained ligament damage slipping on a rug in his mother-in-law's conservatory.
1: Oh, dear.
3: Yes, I'm not sure whether it's the cruciate or the anterior ligament, but all I know is he won't be playing badminton for a while.
1: Poor chap. Would you like to see the room now?
3: Oh, yes, please.
1: Right, here, this way.
3: Oh, thank you.
1: There's an ensuite bathroom through there. Oh. I've just got to finish it off. I'll only be 5 minutes.
3: Oh, it's fine, fine. Ooh, you've got a lovely view from the window. Is the garden for the use of guests?
1: Not really, I'm afraid.
3: Only I think I can see somebody down there sitting under that tree. Is that a guest?
1: Oh, no, that's my sister, actually. She's got a bit of a headache.
3: Oh, I won't disturb her, then.
1: No, but
3: only, I was thinking it would be nice to sit in the garden while I waited for you to finish getting the room ready.
1: Well, to be honest, I think it might be best if I brought you a cup of tea in the guest sitting room. There's a TV in there.
3: Oh, have you got satellite?
1: No. Oh. My sister's always been opposed to the idea, but I think she's coming round. I certainly hope so. Then I can watch cricket from all over the world.
3: So you're a sports fan, then?
1: Oh, yes, I adore cricket. Do you?
3: No. I find it a little tedious, to be honest.
1: Oh.
3: I tend to stick to golf and ornithology.
1: Oh, yes. We had some wonderful birds when I lived in Africa.
3: Oh, you lived in Africa. Whereabouts, exactly?
1: A little place out in the bush, at the foot of the Great Dyke, near Garube. 12 miles from the nearest bus stop.
3: Only, I'm contemplating an ornithological holiday in Africa next January.
1: Oh, really? Would you like to come downstairs? I'll make you a cup of tea.
3: Oh, thanks. That'll be lovely. I think I'll just leave me rucksack here if it won't be in your way.
1: Oh, that's fine. Yes, sir.
3: Yes, I'm very tempted to go to Zambia. I want to see the western banded snake eagle, Lillian's lovebird, and the fire-crowned bishop in its summer finery. I believe that's quite something to behold. And there's a chance we might also see the fork-tailed drongo.
1: Oh.
3: And the mammalian life would be wonderful too.
1: Yes, the big cats.
3: Not to mention the humble warthog. I've always identified with the warthog in a way, because of the warts, you know.
1: Ah, I hadn't noticed.
3: Yes, inherited them from my great-grandmother. She also had a massive goiter, so perhaps I got off lightly.
1: Milk and sugar?
3: Yes, please. Four sugars.
1: Four?
3: It is awful, I know, but I don't have many other voices.
1: Well, look here. I'll just show you the sitting room, and you can chill out there for 10 minutes while I go up and finish your room, okay?
3: Well, that's fine. Much obliged.
1: Oh, where's my... this gentleman has just booked in for the night.
3: I don't believe it.
1: What?
3: We've met before.
1: Have we?
3: Yes, don't you remember? I bumped into you early last year in a hide in Hickling, the bird reserve.
1: Oh, goodness, that's right.
3: We even shared a ploughman's in the pub down the road.
1: Yes, yes, I remember. You showed me your imitation of the courtship display of the ruddy duck. Well, isn't that marvellous? Such a small world. Yes, what a coincidence. Will you be staying long?
3: Well, I was rather hoping to stay about 3 days, if that's okay.
1: Oh, I'm afraid that might be a bit tricky. We've got a booking for Swallows from tomorrow. No, we haven't. Yes, we have, Maud. But I've just looked in the book and checked. I hadn't written it in yet.
4: Oh.
1: It was some Americans. They're arriving tomorrow and staying a whole week.
4: Good Lord, well, why didn't you mention it?
1: Oh, it slipped my mind. We've been terribly busy for the last few days looking after an elderly lady.
3: Oh, yes, I understand. I keep an eye on my mother, you know. In fact, I think I remember discussing this with you over lunch last year.
1: Yes, elderly relatives.
3: And is your father still well?
1: Yes, thank you. He lives downstairs in the granny flat. What shall we give him for lunch, Maud?
4: Now, don't you fret about Daddy's lunch. It's supposed to be your day off. Why don't you go back and sit in the garden?
1: Yes, all right. I just came in from my factor 35. The sun's come out and it suddenly feels very strong.
3: Your garden looks wonderful.
1: It is a little haven, yes.
3: I admired your nicotianus from my bedroom window.
1: Mm-hmm.
3: But your sister explained that the garden isn't for guests' use.
1: Oh, not in general, but of course, if you'd like to have a look round.
3: Oh, I'd love to. I noticed you had a lovely pair of long-tailed tits on your feeding station.
4: I'll call you when your room's ready.
0: So, 65 for 2. Hardly a distinguished first session so far, but I suppose it could be a lot worse. If these two can just dig in and build up something for us. Oh, I'm sorry, I'm quite dashing. I don't think I've got my coffee all over the
1: school. Oh!
0: I'm so sorry.
5: Good afternoon, Maud.
1: Bernard, is everything all right? Did you get your mother home safely?
5: Oh, yes, thank you, Maud. She had a wonderful time.
1: Oh, good.
5: She's already talking about making a return visit in the not-too-distant future.
1: Really? Oh, how marvellous.
5: I've just called back because she thinks she may have left something under the bed.
1: Oh, I see. Do come in.
5: Thank you.
1: We are 65 for 2.
5: I beg your pardon?
1: The cricket.
5: Oh, I've never much cared for cricket, I must confess. Golf is more my sort of thing.
1: Ah, yes. A chance to rub shoulders with a bank manager, eh?
5: Oh, I must confess it is an agreeable way to mull over the vagaries of the stock market.
1: Well, I'm just doing your mother's room, actually, so I'll look under the bed if you like. I've got a vacuum in there anyway. What is it she thinks she's left?
5: Her corset.
1: Her corset? Do old ladies still wear corsets?
5: Well, Mother does, for special occasions, anyway.
1: How sweet. Well, I'll nip up and hoik it out in a jiffy. You might like to go out and say hello to Alison. She's in the garden.
5: I'm afraid I can't really stop, Maud. I'm rather pressed today.
1: Oh, just for 5 minutes, Bernard. Do me a favour. I think Alison needs a bit of moral support.
5: Moral support? Well, I'm not sure I understand you.
1: This bloke's turned up. She bumped into him at a bird reserve thing last year, and I booked him in for the night, and I didn't know it was him. Should have seen her face when she came in and recognised him.
5: Oh, dear. Is he undesirable?
1: You bet. Almost ingeniously undesirable. He's even more boring than anybody. Poor old Alison's out in the garden with him now. I think he's got a bit of a thing about her, you know.
5: Oh, dear, that sort of situation is always so awkward.
1: Yes, so if you wouldn't mind just slipping out for a few minutes and, well, sort of establishing a kind of male presence in her life. Mm. You know, just sort of hover in a territorial kind of way.
5: Well, I'm not sure I'm any good at that kind of deception.
1: Oh, go on, Bernard. You'll be brilliant. We'll be eternally in your debt. And, well, I'll nip upstairs and find your mother's girdle.
5: Oh. Very well.
3: Goodness me, your nicotianas are very far forward.
6: Yes, I grew them myself from seed. They germinated on my bedroom windowsill.
3: Faces south, I suppose. Which is your bedroom?
6: Oh, you can't see it from here. It's round the other side.
3: Oh, I see you've got tits nesting in your nest box.
6: Ah, yes. I have to keep a sharp lookout for cats. A garden always attracts undesirable interlopers.
3: Have you ever thought of installing closed circuit TV?
6: Oh, no, we haven't even got a burglar alarm.
3: Not in the garden, in the nest box.
6: I didn't know you could do that.
3: Oh, yes, you can get a kit, complete with slot-in camera, flip-top roof and low-level lighting. They're advertised in the RSPB magazine.
6: Goodness, have you got one?
3: Oh, yes. I've had a wonderful time this year watching the chicks being fed.
6: Oh.
3: And earlier on, I even saw the adults mating.
6: There is something a little bit impertinent about it, I think. Watching every moment of their private lives.
3: Oh, you'd soon forget your scruples if you could watch your own little tits getting bigger every day. I'd be happy to install it for you, although I expect your husband would see to the DIY aspect.
6: My husband?
3: Yes. You mentioned him last year when we met at the reserve. Bernard, I think you said his name was.
6: Oh, no. Well, that is... Well, to be honest, mister... I'm sorry, I've forgotten your name.
3: Just call me Brian.
6: When I'm travelling alone, women on their own have got to be on their guard, you know.
3: Oh, of course. There are so many unsavoury characters about.
6: Well, sometimes, when I'm on my own and I get into conversation with somebody, especially in an isolated spot, one feels vulnerable, you know.
3: Oh, I hope you didn't feel uneasy on my account. I wouldn't harm a fly.
6: No, of course. But that's probably why I may have mentioned that. I do sometimes pretend I'm married, you see, to avoid any misunderstanding.
3: But I clearly remember you ringing Bernard on your mobile and arranging to play golf later in the afternoon.
6: Oh, dear, that was probably not a real phone call. Oh, dear, this is embarrassing. I'm so sorry.
3: Oh, no offence, I'm sure. I understand perfectly. In fact, if I was a woman on my own, I'd probably invent a husband too. Although I think I might call mine Colin. So, you're single then? There is no Bernard?
6: No. And that's the way it's going to stay.
5: Alison!
6: Bernard!
3: Bernard?
6: It's a different Bernard. This is just my accountant. Bernard, this is Mr... I'm sorry, I can't remember your name.
3: Just call me Brian.
5: How do you do? I'm sorry to come back and plague you again so soon, Alison. I can't keep away.
6: It's fine, Bernard, fine. Is there some sort of problem with the account?
5: Oh, no, nothing like that. I just came back to retrieve something. A corset, actually.
6: A corset?
5: I left it under your bed, I'm afraid.
6: Oh, you mean your mother's corset. Bernard's mother has been spending a few days with us, you see.
3: Oh, delightful. I'm sure she enjoyed herself.
5: Oh, yes. You were all attention, Alison. Mind you, our families have always been close, haven't they, my dear?
6: Yes. Although I hadn't actually met your mother before.
5: But I talk about you so much at home. Mother felt she already knew you very well indeed.
6: Oh, really?
5: Intimately. We often sit down in the evening. Well, we tend to turn the TV off during EastEnders, of course.
6: Of course.
5: And I'll say to Mother, I wonder what Alison's up to. You do work far too hard, you know, Ali.
6: Ali?
3: Running a B&B must be a nightmare. You're continually at the mercy of the general public.
6: Yes, yes, it is very tiring.
3: I absolutely hate and abhor the general public.
5: I was wondering, Alison, are you doing anything later this afternoon? I thought we might have a round of golf. I'd like to see you again in your Harris tweed breeches.
6: My Harris tweed breeches?
3: Not many women can carry off Harris tweed.
5: Oh, Alison's got wonderfully trim ankles, if you don't mind my saying so, my dear.
6: I don't think I could cope with golf this afternoon, Bernard. I was planning to have a very quiet day in the garden. I've got a bit of a headache, actually, and my breeches are at the cleaners.
3: I wouldn't mind a round of golf if you're looking for company, Bernard.
5: Oh, you play. Oh, what's your handicap?
3: Oh, it's only 29. My 5-iron technique's appalling. Have you been following the golf this week?
5: No, alas, I was away. Sabatini won, didn't he?
6: Sabatini? I thought she was a tennis player.
3: Oh, no, this is Rory Sabatini of South Africa. Slightly less attractive than Gabriella, I hope he won't mind me saying. Yes, he finished on 14 under par, 270.
5: Oh, I'm a great fan of Fred Funk and Niklas Fast. How did they do?
6: Strange names golfers have. They all seem to be variations on the F word.
3: Well, Fred Funk shared second place on 274, four shots off the pace. Waldorf originally knocked up a 67 to finish on his own in second place, but he was penalised for a violation on the 12th.
5: Really? What for?
3: He flattened an irregularity on the tour.
5: Oh. One has to be so careful these days.
6: Mm. Would you like to come in for a cup of coffee and the news headlines, Bernard? I think Brian's room must be ready by now.
5: No, thank you, Alison. I don't bother with the news these days. Too depressing. What about Niklas Fast?
3: Oh, I'm sorry to say Niklas Fast self-destructed at the end of the front nine when he double-bogeyed the par 4-8.
6: Come to think of it, golf itself is a four-letter word.
5: You're not really an outdoor person, to be honest, are you, Alison? I've never known anyone like you for headaches. How did Fast end up then?
3: Well, after all that, would you credit it, he went and triple-bogeyed the par 3-9. He ended up in a tie for 7th with David Love and Tom Gillies.
5: Oh, dear. How very unfortunate. I know the feeling. One sets off hoping for birdies and ends up wallowing in bogeys.
3: Rather like a bird-watching trip in the hay fever season.
6: I'm trying to water my hanging basket.
7: He's gone.
8: Oh, he's gone.
7: Got him. Should have seen the recent score. Yeah. 101-4. No shot offered. Yes, we're looking at it again on the playback. There's no doubt about it. He was absolutely a plum.
8: Oh.
2: Good afternoon, miss.
6: Oh.
2: I just took the liberty of dropping in a little headache remedy what your sister might like to try.
1: Oh, well, how kind. Do come in, Morris.
2: Oh, thank you.
1: She has got some painkillers, I believe. Never touched them myself.
2: Quite right, quite right. But then you're a different character altogether, if you don't mind my saying, miss. Anyway, this headache remedy, it's not pills. It's a kind of headband thing you put round your head. Here.
1: Oh, intriguing. How does it work?
2: It looks a bit grubby, I'm afraid, because Jason used it for something else, but never mind that. It's designed on the principle of acupressure, see, miss, what the Chinese people have been practising for thousands of years.
1: Oh, fascinating.
2: Using this acupuncture malarkey, see, miss, you could have a hysterectomy whilst remaining perfectly conscious.
1: Not today, thank you, Mr. Bollett. Although I will offer the headband thing to my sister. I think she's having quite a stressful time at the moment.
2: Dear, oh dear, I'm sorry to hear that.
1: Basically, she's on the receiving end of a little bit of sexual harassment from a man she met in a bird-watching hide.
2: Oh, I can't bear and avoid sexual harassment, miss. It fair gets my dander up to see a lady in difficulties. If anybody was to sexually harass you, for instance, oh, I'd soon give him what for.
1: How kind. But I find I rarely experience the tensions of that sort. I think my manner puts them off.
2: Doesn't put me off, miss, if he knows what I mean. In fact, I'd go so far as to say I've always admired your independent spirit.
1: Yes, thank you, Mr. Mullet.
2: Not to mention your fine figure, miss, if I may be so bold. Has anyone ever told you you got a beautiful complexion?
1: No, I don't think they have. I'm afraid my skin's been rather scorched by the African sun.
2: Oh, I got sunburned once in Burnham Overy. Nice little B&B there we stayed in.
1: Oh.
2: Lady kept three Labradors. I was out in a deck chair on her patio, like, and I dropped off, and when I woke up, my whole face was burned something terrible.
1: Oh, dear.
2: I had to lie down indoors for 3 days, groaning with agony, with a wet flannel over my face. Oh, happy days.
1: Well, one should never underestimate the power of the sun, though, of course, I absolutely adore it.
2: I expect you did a lot of sunbathing over in Africa, miss, and being out in the bush, like, well, I dare say you could have sunbathed topless and nobody would have been any the wiser.
1: Oh, well, I never had any time for sunbathing. I was running an enormous farm, although trying to cope with a B&B in Norwich seems even more of a challenge sometimes. Now, you must excuse me, Mr. Mullet. I'm in the middle of something.
2: All right, yeah, miss. I'll be off then. Oh, Africa, eh? Yes, I bet you've slipped into your bikini now and again when the harvest was over, like. I don't suppose you got any photos of you sunbathing when you was a little bit younger,
1: No, nothing like that.
2: Oh, shame. I wouldn't have minded having a little peep at the African bush, love.
1: If it's a glimpse of Africa you want, I can recommend Peter Moore's Swahili for the Broken-Hearted. Goodbye, Mr. Munish.
2: Cheerio. Ah, good day to you, miss.
1: Oh.
2: I just dropped off a headband for you.
6: What?
2: I was sorry to hear you got a bad headache, miss, so I brought you one of the acupressure headbands, like.
6: Oh.
2: You put it on, and it's supposed to bring relief. I left it with your sister.
6: Thank you.
2: There's a little knob thing, see, and you got to make sure that's over the center of pain. Now, where is your center of pain exactly?
6: I thought it was in the back garden, but I'm beginning to change my mind.
2: Ah, of course. This traffic's blinking awful these days, isn't it? Well, good luck with it, miss. I knows what torture headaches can be. My old Eileen was laid out with a migraine once in Sheringham. Ooh, she was sick 13 times.
6: Goodbye.
2: Cheerio.
6: You know, Maud.
1: Hmm?
6: I sometimes think I must have done something quite vile in a previous existence.
1: What?
6: I'm being punished for it now.
1: Cheer up, old girl. I'll make you an ice pack and you can go and lie down in your room.
6: It was quite insane of me to think I could ever happily expose myself to the general public.
1: Eh?
6: I've half a mind to book myself in at another B&B just to get away from this one.
1: Brilliant idea. You could go to Brenda's.
6: No, I couldn't. Her sheets are 50% polyester.
5: Now, we've been admiring your nicotianas, Alison.
1: Yes.
5: Goodness, what's that on your head?
1: It's Mr. Mullet's patent acupressure headband.
5: Were you trying to look like Gabriella Sabatini?
6: I was trying to cure my infernal headache.
2: Oh, I've got a surefire cure for headaches. I did a course in reflexology. I can probably cure that headache for you by manipulating your big toe.
1: There's an offer you can't refuse, Alison.
2: Don't worry, I'll be gentle. I've been told I've got very sensitive hands.
6: Bernard, I wanted to ask you something about the tax return.
5: Oh, I must be going, I'm afraid, Alison. Maybe we can discuss it next week. See you at the golf club at 5, eh, Brian?
2: Oh, yes, I'm looking forward to it. Bernard's been telling me what a wonderful time his mother had when she was staying here.
1: Yes, it was lovely to have her, wasn't it, Alison?
6: Delightful.
2: I'm very impressed. In fact, so much so that I've decided to come back one day soon with my mother. I'll wait till you've got a slack period and we'll come for a whole week.
6: A whole week?
2: Yes, Mother and I haven't had a holiday together for several years. Now, Alison, if you'd like to come to the sofa and take your socks off, I'll get to grips with your big toe.
6: Oh, my head.
2: Oh, I'll soon put that right for you, don't worry.
8: Blimey.
9: It's a beautiful day here at Lord's. Blue sky, toffee white clouds, and
7: A lady in a big dress making her way down. Oh, no, it's a man. Well, that's cricket for you in the 21st century. Flock of pigeons settling down in mid-autumn. I've been given a note to say that we've received a particularly splendid chocolate cake from Mrs. Bin Laden. Oh, Mrs. Bin Laden. Oh, dear. Hang on, let's see. I think I smell a rat. Well, more of that later. 166.5.
8: Alison and Maud was written by Sue Lynn. The cast was Denise Coffey as Alison, Miriam Margolese as Maud, Chris Emmett as Mullet, and Geoffrey Whitehead as Bird. The producer was Jonathan James Moore.
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3: 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Episode 5, Lechlade, Twinned with Zanzibar.
4: Twenty days into the journey, and I woke to see a dog hair float through the air and land on my nose. The entry in my diary reads as follows. Lechlade and end of navigable river within reach. However, crew dynamics have put search for source of Thames in jeopardy. Jennifer has proved herself too pompous to share a camping skiff with. Boogie, too repulsive. Morale at a low, and I fear about to get lower. Boogie has begun to molt.
5: Happy birthday to you, happy birthday to you, happy birthday, dear Mark, happy birthday to you.
4: Oh, how do you know it's my birthday?
5: I never forget birthdays. I love birthdays. Today is your day. Your wish is my command.
4: I have one wish, Jennifer. I wish you would initiate a ceasefire between yourself and Boogie. I want you to try and see his positive side. I want you to see no more attempts to push him overboard in the path of motorized boats. And I want to hear no more comments of the, I'm going to close my eyes and when I open them I want this animal to have been destroyed variety. Do you think you can manage that?
5: Of course. In fact, I've decided I've been responding in the wrong way to your dog and his infantile antics. I've decided that the best way to deal with Boogie is just to ignore him.
4: That's the spirit.
5: And if he should, in the future, upset me in any way, I thought of the perfect device to diffuse my anger.
4: What's that?
5: I'll call my office and shout down the phone at someone. Nothing soothes me like shouting down the phone.
4: We're on the river in darkest Oxfordshire, Jennifer. There aren't many phone boxes about.
5: Oh, good. Here's Michael.
6: Hi. Happy birthday from all at Concrete Sandwich International. I've got champagne, I've got a greeting card signed by all the office, and I've got a present.
4: A present? For me?
5: Yes, quickly open it.
4: Oh, a mobile phone.
5: What a perfect place to have a birthday. The sun sparkling on the river, the coots and things paddling about, the source of the Thames beckoning us. Is that a dog hair in my champagne?
4: No.
5: It's short and black.
4: Your hair is short and black.
5: Yes, but it's not caked with dung. This is one of Boogie's, isn't it?
4: Jennifer, don't get excited.
5: Oh, who's excited? Not me. Do you mind if I borrow your phone? I think I'll make a call to our accounts department. Brian, Jennifer. I'll say this only once.
6: So, how was last night?
4: Disastrous.
7: Did you try and calm her down like I told you?
4: But it's good.
5: I don't like the suits.
6: Did you reassure her that her sense of vulnerability wouldn't be exploited?
4: I was Mr. Reassurance.
6: Did you make her a curry?
4: Yeah, I made her a Sri Lankan egg curry. She had three helpings. The problem was Boogie had six. It was no fun under that canvas last night, I can tell you. You see, the truth is, Jennifer hates the dog.
6: So what are you going to do about it?
4: I don't know.
5: Oh, screw the Minister for the Environment.
6: Maybe it's time to make a choice.
4: Between Boogie and Jennifer?
6: Come on, it's not difficult. Really? I know which one I'd like to kiss full on the lips.
4: Oh, you see, you don't understand. Boogie's my trusty sidekick.
6: Let's not get sentimental here. I mean, Boogie's no lassie.
5: I don't care what you
6: do. I'll run him over if you like.
5: You are fired. Feels better already.
4: We set off for Lechlade with Boogie sat in Megan's stern in charge of malting. Jennifer in the bows, in charge of the mobile phone, and me in the middle, in charge of everything else.
8: Hello there, and welcome to Busket Lock. My, what a beautiful boat. Even got his telephone. I'm seeing everything now.
5: You look just like the lock keeper at the last lock we came through.
8: That's my cousin Dave. Keeps a tight lock this day.
5: There's something strange about you lock keepers. None of you blink, do you? Jennifer Conway? Brian. Good. Glad you called. Now listen, Brian, I'm extremely...
8: You're off to the source of the Thames, aren't you?
9: How'd you know that?
8: Dave told me.
9: Oh, how'd you rate our chances?
8: Well, normally I would say slim. But looking at the condition of you two and at your equipment and your boat, I'd have to say completely hopeless.
9: I was hoping I might find someone who could act as a guide up to Cricklade.
8: Tricky stretch up to Cricklade. The weeds will clutch your skulls, and you've got rapids and gravel banks, and the farmers up there are all masons. There is a man can help you mind. The great crested Tucker.
9: Who?
8: The great crested Sam Tucker, an old bargee, knows the Thames better than anyone alive. Man's a hero as well. The story goes he once jumped in the river and saved the life of his own bank manager, even though he had a £500 overdraft.
9: Where can I find him?
8: In Ledgelade, ask around, everyone knows Sam. His sort are the salt of the river. I don't want to see your ugly face.
4: We sculled through the morning. The river was closing in. The bottom was visible. Jennifer spent a long time shouting at her marketing team. As Letchley grew nearer, a sense of urgency mounted.
5: Yes, lunch would be a great idea. I could tell you what I thought of you in person. Hang on. I'm talking to our marketing manager. He wants to have lunch on Tuesday. He wants to apologise. Will we be back by then?
4: Jennifer, I don't think you understand the complexity of this journey. First of all, we have to pick and pull our way through the undredged river as far as Cricklade. There we will probably have to abandon Megan and continue by foot onto the source, wherever that is. We're on a trek into the unknown. We don't have an arrival time like a bus.
5: Look, Martin, Tuesday's going to be tricky. Okay, Wednesday. Oh, it's nice to feel the smooth curves of a telephone in my fingers again. I feel so much more relaxed today. I feel able to concentrate my energy. What's that spire in the distance?
4: What spire? That's it! That's what I've been looking for since I left London, the spire of St. Lawrence of Letchlade.
5: Very nice.
4: Oh, you don't know what this means. Letchlade is the end of the navigable Thames. Letchlade is the point beyond which the National Rivers Authority advises no craft adventure. From Letchlade, it's every boat for itself.
5: Great. So let's have an early lunch.
4: Good idea. I've cooked Mexican spaghetti. Delia Smith has a wonderful recipe.

We laid a tablecloth on the bank by a collapsed willow. The trunk had become so gnarled and twisted it looked like the foreign exchange cashier at the NatWest in Reading. Jennifer did her banjo practice while I chopped up pepper and garlic and softened them with olive oil. There were three dog hairs in the mixture.

0: I added minced beef, red wine, chili powder, parsley and seasoning. There was a dog hair in the pepper mill.
1: I married a waterman the name of Neil. He drove cargoes of reinforced steel. Really, maybe I should take up watercolours.
0: No, you play with a vitality. Stop! Don't open those crackers.
1: Why not?
0: I bought those crackers for Boogie. They're his favourites. He likes Kono meat spread on them.
1: He's right over the other side of the field, busy molting over something.
0: He can hear a cracker being crunched at 100 yards. Open that box, he'll be dribbling in your lap in seconds.
1: Oh, don't be absurd.
0: See? Here he comes.
1: That's uncanny. Those cows, are they chasing him?
0: I think they might be, yes.
1: Oh, no!
0: Oh, my God. Boogie! Boogie, go away! Go away! Boogie, Boogie!
1: Go away!
0: No! Jennifer?
1: Yes?
0: Don't move. Now it's Boogie they want.
1: Why have they surrounded me, then?
0: Because if you look down, you'll see Boogie is hiding behind me. He's an irredeemable coward, I'm afraid.
1: Well, if it's Boogie, they won't hand him over.
0: I couldn't. They'd torture him. Cowards have always had it in for Boogie.
1: Well, it's him or me. I don't believe it. You're undecided.
0: I'm not.
1: Yes, you are. You're having to think about it. Just what have you been up to with that dog the past few weeks? That's what I'd like to know. Oh, shut up! Where's my phone?
0: I've got it. Hello?
2: Jennifer Conway, please.
0: May I ask who's calling?
2: Our office.
0: Oh, good.
1: Well, who is it?
0: Can I ask what it's about?
2: No.
1: Who is it?
0: I'm sorry, Jennifer Conway is surrounded by cowards at the moment.
2: It's you, isn't it?
0: Yes, it's me.
2: Put me through or you'll regret it.
0: It's really annoying you, isn't it? You know that she's here, but there's some meathead holding the phone who doesn't think you're worth bothering her for.
2: Put me through!
0: I'll put you on hold instead. La da da da.
2: La, tell her to get to a fax. It's worth £50,000 if she does.
1: Well, who was it?
0: Oh, it's just your office. Something about, if you'd like the sound of 50 grand, get to a fax. Oh.
1: 50 grand?
0: Yes, now listen. I remember an episode of Rawhide when they were attacked by cattle. What they did was that they...
1: Just throw me my...

0: hello, and welcome to St. John's Lock, highest lock on the river and lock of the year 1984. You're probably wondering about the statue of old Father Thames on the forecourt.
1: Have you got a fax?
0: No.
1: Lock of the year and no fax.
0: We were in the locks without faxes category. My cousin Rod has a fax and is locked down at Penton Hook, but all we've got here is coin-operated pump-out facilities.
2: What was that about the statue?
0: The statue? Well, it's, I'll start again. Welcome to St. John's Lock, highest lock on the river and lock of the year 1984. No fax category. You're probably wondering about this statue of old Father Thames on the forecourt. Well, he used to be at the source of the river at Thameshead, but they moved him.
2: Why did they move him?
0: Well, some folk claim it was because Thameshead isn't the true source. Seven Springs near Cheltenham is.
2: Yeah, that's what I've heard.
0: Yeah, but that's rubbish. The real reason they moved him was because kids kept writing rude things on bits of his body.
2: We're heading to the source.
0: You'll never make it.
2: I want to contact a man called Great Crested Sam Tucker.
0: Oh, that's different. Sam Tucker, a legend in his own lifetime.
2: That's him?
0: Sam Tucker, who once jumped in the river and saved the Queen Mother from drowning. Or someone who looked a lot like her, anyway.
2: You know where I'll find him?
0: Look around Letchlade. You'll probably find him saving somebody's life somewhere.
2: Thanks.
0: But watch yourself. Letchlade may look like some quiet country backwater full of building societies and charity shops, but if you ask me, it gets more and more like Zanzibar every day.
2: We finally reached Letchlade later that afternoon. Our reception committee was a young girl in a white frock who stood on the town bridge and waved a greeting.
3: Welcome to Letchlade!
2: Then threw a raspberry slush puppy into the boat.
1: I never want children. Keep reminding me of that. I never want children.
2: We moored by a no mooring sign, and Jennifer said,
1: why don't you sweep the dog hairs out of the boat and make it look as much like a four-poster suite as possible? Tonight, I'm going to give you your proper birthday present.
2: Then she jumped ashore and went in search of a fax. I swept out the dog hairs. Then I washed down the gunwales, scrubbed down the decks and coiled the ropes. After that, it was time to sweep out the dog hairs again. Then I took the sleeping bags to the laundrette. Tonight, I was taking no chances. I sat there in my hat and underpants and read a well-thumbed copy of Cosmopolitan. The attendant was a square lady with tangled eyebrows.
4: Hey, do you know who you remind me of? That young man in the jeans advert who strips off in the laundrette. Except he didn't have a spotty back and such thin legs. Do you know the one I mean?
2: Yes.
4: You can throw your underpants in if you like. I don't mind. I've seen it all in here.
2: Oh, that's all right.
4: A young man had his 21st birthday party in here once. I didn't mind. It was fancy dress. I found Scott of the Antarctic in a tumble dryer the next morning. Nothing wrong with that. I'm a broad-minded woman. Do you like Cosmopolitan, do you?
2: Oh, well, I'm not really the...
4: I wrote an article for them once called Why Muslim Men Are Sexy. They didn't use it. I didn't give up mine. I wrote them another called Why I'm Holding Out for an Eskimo. They didn't use that either. Nor the one I wrote about Oriental blokes. They thought the one that I sent them about Latin Americans was an improvement, but they didn't use that either. Is that your dog?
2: Yes.
4: Oh, you can chuck him in the washer if you want. Looks as though he could do with a rinse. I don't mind. People can wash what they like down here. Just visiting, are you?
2: Yeah, I'm on the river.
4: End of the navigation here, you know.
2: Well, I'm hoping to go on to Cricklade. Maybe you can help me. I'm looking for Sam Tucker.
4: Great Crested Sam Tucker? I know him all right. I used to be in love with him, but then all the girls round here were. He used to take me to the co-op every Friday and buy a crate of barley wine. Then we'd spend the evening in a scenic lay-by he knew, near Fairford. Oh, he knew how to treat a woman. Shame what happened to him.
2: Oh, what happened to him?
4: He hit the bottle.
2: But I've been told he's a living legend who knows more about the river than anyone alive.
4: Ah, not anymore. He reminds me of Richard Burton a bit. All that wasted potential. He needs someone like me. Or Elizabeth Taylor to pull him off the rubbish heap.
2: Where will I find him?
4: Look in the Trout Inn. If he's not there, he'll be in a ditch somewhere.
2: I met up with Jennifer outside the post office. She'd found a fax and was very excited.
1: If this comes off, it could be an enormous deal. It's a multi-story attached to a shopping precinct in Jakarta. Do you know what that means? A paying display for the third world. A car park for people who really need one.
2: We found the Trout Inn. It was a tavern with a low ceiling and a high floor. The landlord had cut himself shaving in four places.
1: Quiet tonight.
5: Always quiet on a first date. It's trivia night.
2: We're looking for Sam Tucker.
5: Great question, Sam. Oh, Ben, Mr. General Knowledge is. His speciality is the 1966 World Cup. That's a funny-looking dog.
2: Algerian poodle.
5: Oh, we had one of them once. Good with the kids. I used to poke him in the eyes, swing him round by the tail, throw darts at him. He never batted an eyelid. Then one day he just hauled off and committed suicide. Well, here's Sam Tucker now. Evening,
6: hello.
5: Sam. Usual?
6: Aye, and some of them mackerel-flavoured crisps, please, Vic. Back home.
2: Sam Tucker.
6: What?
2: I've been looking for you.
6: Oh, aye?
2: I've heard a lot about you. I hear you're an expert on the river.
6: Push off, I'm drinking.
2: We're on the river in a camping skiff. We're heading up to Cricklade. I wondered if you had any advice.
6: Listen, sonny, last person who asked me for advice ended up in the articles for sale column in the Let's Lay Examiner. Pour us another, Vic, got a thirst on.
1: Let me get this right. You want to hire this specimen to be our guide?
2: No one knows the river like him.
1: I bet. He looks like he just crawled out of it.
6: Archie!
7: Good evening.
6: Oi, Rick, we can start. Archie's here.
2: Sam, I've got a proposition to make. What would you say if I asked you to come along with us as our guide?
6: I'd say you were completely unaware of the reputation I have for drinking too much and falling in the river.
8: Everyone ready? First question. Who found the tomb of Tutankhamun?
6: Jeffers!
7: Lord Carnarvon!
8: Correct, Archie.
2: Sam, we need you. We're on a journey to find the source of the river. This stretch up to Cricklade needs local knowledge. You're the only man who can help us.
6: Source of the Thames is at Thames Head off the A433.
2: Ah, well, there's some dispute over that. We're going to settle the mystery.
6: What mystery?
2: The mystery over the source of the Thames.
6: It's at Thames Head, I told you.
2: Ah, no one can be sure of that.
6: There's a dirty great plaque there, you bonehead. It says, this is the source of the Thames.
8: Who directed Orson Welles in the movie Citizen Kane?
6: Jeffers!
7: Didn't he direct it himself?
8: Correct.
2: Listen, Sam. I've heard a rumour that, well, you're not up to it anymore. That you've succumbed to the bottle.
6: How dare you? That's no rumour.
2: Well, I believe that's just a facade. I want you to come on this trip with us because I'm certain that behind that crumbling face, there is still a waterman of integrity.
6: I will.
2: Someone proud enough of his past to grasp a challenge if one is presented to him. Someone who, no matter how grim the future may seem, can still pull himself out of the mire. Someone who would secretly like to re-establish himself as a living legend. That's why I'm offering you the job, Sam. I still believe in you.
6: Watch me beer. I'm going to the lobby.
8: Next question. Who scored a hat-trick in the 1966 World Cup final? Archie.
7: Art Garfunkel.
8: Jules
7: Verne?
8: No.
1: Oh, come on, let's get out of here.
2: Hang on, I've got him thinking about it.
1: He's an old soak. He can hardly find his way to the gents, let alone Crickley.
7: That's Beverly Sisters.
8: No.
6: You're right. Beneath great-crested Sam Tucker's blotting paper exterior, there is still a trace of self-respect. Underneath this shadow of a man is a noble knight of the river, anxious to redeem himself. I accept your offer. Tomorrow, great-crested Sam Tucker will take to the river for the first time since he rescued a drowning midwife and spent so long giving her the kiss of life. He was late for happy hour down at the Duke of Wellington. He don't come cheap, mind.
2: How much?
6: £4.50 a day, plus expenses and the newspaper. And I don't work Tuesdays neither.
2: It's a deal.
6: Is your missus coming?
2: Yep.
1: I'm not his missus.
6: Oh, you're available then. Good, I'll bring me fancy pajamas along.
7: Jeff Hurst?
8: Thank God for that.

0: Jennifer and I left the pub and she took me to the best restaurant in town. Bookie sat outside eating a copy of the Radio Times.
1: Swan.
0: You what?
1: I'm going to have the swan to eat.
0: You can't have swan.
1: Why not?
0: Only the Queen is allowed to eat swan anyway. Swan isn't on the menu.
1: Yes, it is. Look, special of the day.
0: Oh, a baby swan in a white wine sauce with new potatoes and petit pois. Mm.
1: I bet the locals eat them all the time. The Queen isn't going to miss the odd signet, is she?
0: I don't know whether I fancy swan. All that neck.
1: Oh, come on. I want to celebrate. It's your birthday and I'm one phone call away from a £50,000 payday.
0: If you want to celebrate, we should go back to the boat and I'll make Singapore stir-fry, one of Delia Smith's specialities.
1: Can I say something personal to you?
0: Yeah?
1: If I have another Delia Smith meal, I'll throw up.
0: But Delia Smith has been an essential member of the crew since day one.
1: Yes, and I think your recruitment policy is questionable. Boogie and his disintegrating body is bad enough. Sam Tucker is marginally less disgusting, although it's very close. And as for Delia Smith...
2: Ready to order, sir.
1: Let me put it this way. I'm going to find it very hard to share a sleeping bag with a man who's just had something from One is Fun.
0: We'll both have the swan.
2: Sorry, sir. The swan is only for the royal party on table 8.
3: Louisa, there's a dog here in my dream.
0: After dinner, we walked back through the graveyard of St. Lawrence's. The night was warm and close.
1: Here could I hope, like some inquiring child sporting on graves, that death did hide from human sight sweet secrets, or beside its breathless sleep that loveliest dream's perpetual watch did keep.
0: That's lovely.
1: Is Shelley. Summer evening in a graveyard. He composed it here on his trip up the Thames in 1815... It would go quite nicely to banjo music, don't you think? Oh, just breathe in. Can you feel the inspiration in the air?
0: Oh, yes.
1: What does it inspire you to do?
0: It inspires me to go back to the boat and make love to you with an intensity you wouldn't have thought possible in a camping skiff.
1: Same here. Oh, God, he's just been sick on my Italian deck shoes.
0: Yes.
1: Is it my imagination, or has he been extra horrible today?
0: It's the humidity, probably.
1: You know what I'd really like to do? I'd like to burn the ticks off his belly with red-hot matchsticks.
0: Why not make a phone call instead?
1: It's 10:30. Offices are closed.
0: Couldn't you shout at a close friend?
1: I haven't got any close friends.
0: How about an international call?
1: Good idea. I'll phone the Bank of Brisbane.
0: When we got back to the riverside, I took Boogie for a walk along the towpath. Thunder rumbled in the distance.
4: Sick over her deck shoes. Is that the best you can come up with? Yeah, there's an air of desperation around you, you know, Boogie. You've realised the boat isn't big enough for you and Jennifer. Well, I'm afraid one of you is going to have to go. Wait, did you hear me? I said one of you is going to have to go. Oh, don't eat snails. They make your nose run.
0: That night, in a storm, Jennifer and I made love with an intensity you wouldn't have thought possible in the camping skiff.
1: Yes. Yes.
0: Although I sensed the high point of the night for her came with the phone call from Jakarta that finalised her pay and display deal.
1: Yes! God, I love my job.
0: In the small hours of the morning, I had a vivid dream. I dreamt Delia Smith was in the back of the boat, dressed in a black velvet evening gown and wearing a sparkling tiara. She was cooking glorious meals for one and then eating them all herself. She was angry. She was dribbling down her front.
5: So, my cooking's not good enough for you, Have to eat out in fancy restaurants, do you? As if you could get to the sauce without me. We'll soon see about that. Ever seen a stuffed pork chop with fennel sauce eaten in one mouthful? No? Watch this.
0: I woke in a sweat. The river was rising. Boogie was crawling out of the boat. A lump came to my throat. What a noble dog was this. All it needed was a quiet word from me, and rather than see the quest for the sauce jeopardized, he was willing to sacrifice himself. He stood on the bank in the rain, then turned and gave me a "I'm just going outside, and I may be some time," sort of look. It was then that I spotted Jennifer's mobile phone in his mouth. I watched as he trotted over to a rhododendron bush, buried it, then trotted back to the boat and stuffed his nose back up his bottom and fell asleep. I looked over at Jennifer. She was gently snoring, with a smile on her face and a dog hair on her upper lip.

0: Good day to you, great crested Sam Tucker, at your service. 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
1: Sam Tucker arrived the next morning. He wore one black Wellington boot and one green one. His supplies for the journey consisted of a cheese and chutney sandwich and three boxes of Bleefrau milch.
0: Oh, yes, it feels good to be back on the river. I miss it, you know. You can't expect to be abusive to lock keepers three times a day for 30 years and then just stop. It ain't natural.
2: Are you sure he's an authority on the river?
1: Trust him.
2: I find it hard to trust a man who has his shirt tucked into his underpants.
1: We pushed away. Sam Tucker stood boldly on the bows. Jennifer sat sternly in the stern. Boogie lay asleep under the tarpaulin. I sat in the middle, as usual.
0: Straight ahead of this fork here.
1: What about the no entry sign?
0: Ignore it!
1: Within minutes, we were tangled up in weed and reeds. The banks closed in, the boat wedged itself in mud. There was no water ahead.
0: It's funny.
1: Sam, I think this is the Thames and Severn Canal.
0: That's right! Quickest way to Crickley.
2: It says in the guidebook it was abandoned in 1933.
0: Oh.
2: Turn around.
0: I suggest we turn around.
1: We turned around and went back to Lechland. And this time took the right channel. Sam was undaunted by his early navigational error.
0: This is it. No turning back now.
1: Forward to the source.
0: Right. Forward to the source.
2: Yes, forward to... Has anyone seen my phone?
1: Yes, I've been meaning to, I haven't seen your phone. I mean, why should I have seen your phone? I don't have any need for your phone, do I? I haven't touched your phone, I haven't seen it, it's very nice.

0: Boogie Up the River was written and adapted by Mark Wallington and starred Timothy Spall as Mark and Carla Mendonca as Jennifer. The other parts were played by Ainsley Foster, Gary Parker, Geoffrey McGiven, Terence Edmund, David Holt, Kate Binchy, Simon Godley, and Ronald Herman. The producer was Caroline Lenny.
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4: Bird's eye. 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

0: bring out the Branston. 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
2: The first officially recorded football match in Scotland took place in 1314, immediately after the Battle of Bannockburn, when two teams of Scots kicked the severed head of an Englishman to and fro across the bloody battlefield. It was a poor game with defences well on top, and few genuine goalmouth incidents, according to the Sunday Post's Doug Bailey, who was present at the time. Since then, the game has blossomed into this unhealthy obsession with blinkered national arrogance and the clinging to fanaticism and mindless tribal bigotries that we all know and love.
3: The Naked Radio presents Only an Excuse, the true story of Scottish football, narrated by William McElbunny. Oh, dear, oh, dear, oh, dear.
2: Summer 1986. As the first P rattles its tuneful way around the first referee's whistle to blow for the first kickoff in faraway Mexico, fever grips the country. For this is more than just another soccer tournament. This is a chance for the nation to unite in a common cause, an opportunity to show the world what we are made of, a brilliant excuse to get pissed. But for those fans who wandered far away with the Scottish soccer soldiers, they can enjoy the benefits of actually being there.
4: Hey, Bob, I'm just reading here that the pollution in Mexico City is so bad that breathing the air there is the equivalent of smoking 40 cigarettes a day.
5: 40 cigarettes a day?
4: Yeah.
5: That's magic, so we don't have to buy fags anymore.
4: Oh,
5: that's all the more money to spend on the baby.
4: Oh, here we go, here we go, here we go.
2: As the tournament progresses, punters become pundits, and erses become experts, as opinions are aired in the bus queues, the bars, and the peat bogs of Scotland.
5: Oh, yes, I like the World Cup. It gives all of us lads from the island another interest for a couple of weeks. And gives the sheep a break, too.
2: Shouldering the hopes of the people and the sheep for a long involvement in the tournament, the man who walks the fine line that separates a shambles from mere disaster, Alex Ferguson.
6: Now, regarding the selection of the squad for Mexico, I felt I had to remain loyal to the players who had done so well at the recording of our World Cup single the week before. Of course, a big shock came when Kenny Dalglish had to pull out of the squad. Well, to be honest, there isn't a footballer in the world can replace Kenny Dalglish. So I called in Steve Archibald, because he is...

0: a footballer.
1: Steve's big strength lies in his variety of play. He can't do just about anything. He has in the past been likened to an unleashed cobra, but not by anyone who's seen him play football. But let me refrain from that oh-so-Scottish a trait of being over-elaborate in praising our soccer heroes, and begin the story not where it ends, but where it begins. In the oozing mud or the abrasive ash of the municipal playing fields of Scotland, where the spirit that moved our forefathers to take up the game in the name of sportsmanship and brotherhood still remains.
2: Right, lads. Now, this bunch today are nothing but a load of putrid trash. So I want you to go out there and grind their faces into the dirt. Because remember, we're not just any works football team. We are Dukla, Pumperson, Sawmill and Tannery. Who are we, lads?
3: Dukla, Pumperson, Sawmills and Tannery.
2: You'd better believe it. Now, I've compiled a detailed dossier on the opposition that I've scribbled on the back of this bookie's line, so pay attention. Right, first the wee winger. Now, he's got a good left foot and he's nippy, but he has a weakness. He suffers from angina. So every chance he's get, hoof the ball straight into the canal and make a wee bastard swim for it. Then there's Chalmers, the elegant midfield maestro with a bad perm and a beer belly. You have a lot of respect for this guy, so I'm going to operate a special marking system today. Spud, you mark his face, Dougie will mark his ribs, and wee Ferret will drag his studs down the back of his thighs. Right, now most of you will remember the last time we were here, their keeper, Tojo, played a blinder. He was safe and he was agile. But today, boys, we're in luck, because I've heard through the grapevine that his wife just left him and he's been made redundant. So, strikers, every time he's get within hearing distance, make sure you taunt his manhood and question his virility. That'll be enough to shatter his self-esteem. It should be worth a calling a start. All right, boys, by my watch, it's coming up to 2:30. So, let's stub the fags into the export cans and get strapped. Oh, aye, and boys, most important thing, for God's sake, make sure you go out there and enjoy yourself. After all, it's only a game.
1: But from the very early days, it was apparent it was more than just that. Few of those present are unlikely to forget the Battle of Falkirk in 1298, when droves of marauding East Stirling supporters sacked the town and massacred 40,000 men, women and children after the Bairns had snatched the late winner in the semi-final of the Stirlingshire Cup. Of the Cup final of 1923... the Let's Go on the Rampage and Wreck the Place final, as it affectionately came to be known. But probably the biggest single event to influence the course of Scottish football was the Reformation in Scotland, which began at 3 o'clock in the middle of the 16th century and is still going on today. Bigotry, sectarianism, hatred. Where would our game be without it? Amidst this cauldron of confusion and cesspit of suspicion, the clubs themselves are not entirely blameless in perpetrating the myth that every Old Firm clash is in fact a reenactment of the soapy bubble of the Boyne. I asked the Parkhead spokesman why there has never been a Protestant elected to the board at Celtic Park.
4: Why has there never been a Protestant elected to the board at Celtic Park? What's a Protestant?
1: And I raised once again with Rangers Secretary Campbell Ogilvie the prickly question of signing policies.
5: No, it's no longer a prickly issue, because we're no longer going to sign pricks.
1: But despite the liberal views taken by the clubs, the fans, the lifeblood of the game, the mug punters who part with the reddies, remain entrenched in tradition, intransigent in their views that they are the people, never once contemplating the prospect that God might be an atheist. Brother Forbes McLoyalist.
6: See, everybody thinks I'm a bigot just because I've got 1690 tattooed in my forehead, but that's rubbish. I mean, I live next door to a Catholic family, and I've never put a brick through their window. Well, no since the last time. But just let me say this, let me make it clear. We, the No Surrender True Blue King William the Third Ranger Supporters Club, are a non-sectarian club. It's just that, for some strange reason,
4: A Catholic has never ever joined.
1: Grand Knight Father Tim Malley.
0: Well, Protestants, they think of us Catholics as self-assured, smug, arrogant. But we can't help that. Just because when we die we go to heaven and they go straight to hell. But in truth, I would say that not all Protestants are bad. The ones that play for Celtic are okay.
1: And what of the players? Danny McGrain made his views crystal clear.
7: Well, isn't it not the Celtic Catholic Protestant? It's not a hypocrisy.
1: But for the last word on this ever-present issue, we go to sunny Spain to a man noted for his unbiased, gentle diplomacy, Jock Wallace.
8: Religion. Oh, no, as I've said before, football is my religion. $3.95 from any good bookshop. No religion. I'm a blue nose. I always will be. But I don't have anything to do with religion. It doesn't interest me. I'm here to do a job in Seville, and why Seville? Well, it's famous for its oranges, and where there's oranges, there's orangemen, right? But once I've settled in here, things will be fine. Once I've taught the fans the words of Derry's walls. But as for religion, it's no problem, no. The only problem out here in a country like Spain is the language and the heat and finding 11 proddies to make up a team.
1: But there is more to Scottish football than this. Not much, mind you, but still there are other clubs whose names conjure up a certain magic. Names like Brechin City FC. People who say that the small clubs, the minnows, have no place in Scottish football have never stood here. Glebe Park, Brechin. Here in the Glebe Street Hall of Fame, I look up at the Roll of Honour and read the endless list of famous and revered players who have graced the club. McLardy, Binney, Tokar, Trialist. Names to conjure with and savour. In their long and illustrious history, 1906 to 1986, or as they're known here, the Wilderness Years, records have come easily to Brechin City. They were the first club to dabble in sponsorship when the people of Brechin offered them money to go and play somewhere else. They introduced the concept of total football, or as it's called, 11-man football. That's 10 in defence and 1 in goal. And they boast the longest-serving janitor in Scottish football.
2: Oh, aye. Well, we like to think of City more as a family. Constantly at each other's throats and arguing, like. I suppose we all do live in our memories. It's like a great 1911-12 season when we did the league and cup double. We won a game in the league, then went on to win another game in the cup. You need no Brechin side had ever done that before. Mind you, players were a different breed then. I mean, you could pick up a good player for nothing. And nothing was a lot of money in the days. They'd get, a fur in a week. But there were bonuses too, like, if they won a match, they'd get a bath after that, you see. Because, see, players, they weren't pampered like they are now. There were no blow-dries and perms in these days, and no paternity suits either. No, they just wore their working clothes.
1: But even the Brechins had to succumb to creeping commercialism. A player in his testimonial year came to expect the whirl of coffee mornings, beetle drives and pyjama parties held in his honour, culminating in a spectacular testimonial jumble sale and tombola.
9: Oh, yes. I could remember one day. I had just finished training. I was putting the heat on a brick wall to strengthen my shoulder muscles, so that if I heaved the ball on Saturday, my neck didn't break. Anyway, over came the boss, Mr. Stark, one of the immortals. Of course, he did know. And he said to me, "Well, lad, how much do you earn?" I said, "$5 a week, sir." He said, "Right. From now on, it'll be one and threepence." I thanks very much, Mr. Stark. Because he was a legend, after all. So, from then on, my wages were 1 and 3 a week.
10: When was this exactly?
9: 1978.
10: Of course, it's a different world we live in now. Nowadays, only a few clubs can draw crowds of, say, 50,000. Yet, as recently as 1924, 180,000 spectators gathered at Hampden Park on the afternoon of April the 5th to watch the groundsman painting the goalposts. That record stands to this day. And then there were the games. The most famous football result in history, Arbroath 36, Bonacord 0, tells only half the story. The Bonacord goalkeeper had no time to feel sorry for himself, as the following week he won the first of his many international caps for Scotland. But if the game itself is magic, then the players are the magicians. The Merlins of the Camelot, the rest of the world calls merely a football pitch, and we call a football pitch as well. Who is the greatest Scottish footballer of them all? A debate that will continue as long as men have false teeth and eloquent tongues in their heads.
2: But a greatest player of all, Runyon, that you him.
11: Oh, you him that
2: Runyon, that Ryan.
11: No, that no, him not. He no. Sing me.
2: Oh, aye, but sing me. What do you call
11: him? No, yo, we sing me, my. What's his name?
2: What?
11: Aye.
2: Oh, jeez, oh, him.
11: Aye.
2: Nah. No, what about the music? Is that aye, him? Oh, no, I'm maybe not. No, aye, but mine's
11: aye, me. Aye, rubbish. Come here. That who? No, no way. No, no, that's no. You got you right.
2: I'll tell you, right?
11: I
2: haven't.
11: That's him.
2: Oh,
11: you
2: know
11: who I mean?
2: Now you're talking. Right. Now you are talking. Sing me, what's it? The wee big man.
11: No, don't fuck it. Sing me. The big wee man that.
2: Aye, but I'll get you. No, no, never. But, right, the greatest of them all.
11: It's dead hard, but to choose one. Pure the great names.
10: But what about those who have played against our footballing legends? Emlyn Hughes.
12: Well, it has to be Jimmy Johnson. What a time he gave me. He went this way and that way round the back between me like school. Oh, he was turning me inside out. Then the referee came into the dressing room and told us we had to go back out for the second half.
10: Or what about those who have played alongside our footballing legends? Celtic manager David Haye.
13: Yeah, the greatest player I've ever seen. Yeah, with my eyes, like. Do you mean like seeing him on the radio? Or do you mean like you're here and they're there, playing on the park? Football, like? I'd say the best, greatest Scottish player of all was Pelé.
10: Pelé was a Brazilian.
13: What, for Brazil, like? You know, I always wondered why he never won a Scottish Cup. Beckenbauer. Kaiser Frank. Was he Scottish?
10: German.
13: Bobby Charlton. Jeff Hurst. Shakespeare.
10: Or then again, there are those who have watched them all. Well-known commentator and candy floss impersonator, Archie McPherson.
13: Jim Baxter, at your infinite best, you were imperiously majestic, arrogant, strutting, some might say, cocksure.
14: Okay, I was that, Archie. I was cocksure. I mean, more than once, I was called Scotland's midfield genital. Ah, but in them days, I mean, I was mental. I was pure dead mental, so I was.
13: And you were accused of being lazy, too.
14: Lazy? Me? Oh, I was that lazy. When I peed myself, it didn't run down my leg. It strolled.
13: And yet I remember with translucent clarity that great day at Wembley, you were omniscient that day. You went past players with a a languid fluidity.
14: Well, see, I had a couple of great teachers, Archie, eh? And I had three white Mackays and a double grouse, eh? But before I went on the pitch, I think that would explain the languid fluidity. Eh?
10: Performers need a stage, and for a Scot, the greatest stage of them all is Wembley Stadium, and the opportunity to perform a duty of great national importance give the bastard English a right good gubbing. Here legends were born, men like Dennis Law, the Lawman, so called because his second name was Law and he was a man. It was he who had the reactions of a mongoose, and the hairstyle and face as well. Here also enigmas are spawned, men like Jim Bett. An enigma, incidentally, is a Scottish euphemism for someone who played a good game once and we're all waiting for him to do it again. The Wembley match against the old enemy always draws a big tartan following, and where, as with playground songs and nursery rhymes of old, historical references are at the heart of every song and chant, and political grievances are aired subtly through the words, "Oh, spot the loony, spot the spot, the spot, the spot, the lunatic," and the bitter aftertaste left by the infamous Highland clearances is still all too evident in the barbed nuances of "We hate Jimmy Hill, he's a poof, he's a poof," and leading us down the years to triumph and admittedly now and again, but we won't go into that, the odd occasional defeat, have been some great managers and Tommy Docherty. Next year, the Doc celebrates 40 years in and out of football. But how did it all start? The genesis of Docherty's career coincided with the dawning of a golden era. But how did the Doc help to make the 50s and 60s such a glorious time for Scottish football? He stayed in England. But Docherty's exile was not to last. In 1971, he was appointed manager of the Scottish national team, and it's perhaps in this capacity, more than any other, he's remembered for three famous throwaway lines: the forward line, the midfield line, and the defensive line. And so, for a manager whose career has been more controversial than most, we pay our tribute to Tommy Docherty by leaving him 5 years later, in 1977, experiencing perhaps his greatest moment with Manchester United.
14: Thank you very much, Mrs. Brown.
1: Today, though, we have a new breed of manager, young go-ahead men whose enthusiasm and deep feeling for the game shines out through their breathless optimism and vitality. Men like Dundee United's jovial Jim McLean.
15: Well, personally speaking, I've never liked the Premier League. In fact, I don't like leagues at all. Leagues breed fear, and fear is bad for football. But that's good, because I hate football. I've always hated football. At school, I was always picked last for the playground kickabouts, and the more skillful players never passed to me, so that's why I became a manager. Last week, Paul Sturrock scored the winner against Aberdeen, then turned to the crowd and smiled, so I fined him a month's wages. Paul Sturrock doesn't get paid to smile. People don't come to watch Dundee United to see Paul Sturrock smile. In fact, people don't come to watch Dundee United at all, and I hate that. There's no getting away from the fact that we are a provincial club, and we're a small club. How can you hope to compete at the top level with a team that contains only 7 full internationalists? I was embarrassed when we won the Premier League. I was ashamed. Personally speaking, winning the championship was the worst experience of my life because, well, I had nothing to complain about. And I hate that. I was terribly depressed. So when Rangers offered me the post of manager, the biggest job in Scottish football, I had to turn it down. I mean, I had to do something to cheer myself up.
1: Like all else in the Scottish game, when it's good, it's very good. And when it's bad, it leaves us with a taste in our mouths akin to that which must have been felt by the cattle barons of the Wild West when they witnessed the arrival of the first sheep farmer. The mutton pie has for a long time served to remind us that the game does not survive purely by watching 22 goalpost impressionists daubing a canvas of delicate destruction, but more importantly, by what the masses regard as the last bastion of a stadium's quick snack. But it would be inconceivable to imagine a pie without a drink that has become synonymous with liquid beef and brown confusion. While macaroon bars and spearmint chewing gum have tried to break the dominance of catering's old firm, the pie will always be like those expense account experts who wax lyrical about this game of ours, full of mince. Now we're talking Tom Ferry, Hugh Keevans and Arthur Montford, the only commentator to prove his lack of bias by always wearing the colours of all the teams in the league on his tie. What a stramash. The game, pies, bovril's, souvenirs, specials and all, only lasts 90 minutes. But the après-match discussions go on and on and on.
16: Hello, caller, you're through now.
17: Hello?
18: Yes, hello, James Anderson here. What's your question?
17: Hey, Mr. Sanderson, my question's this. See, me and the... Oh, by the way, it's good to have you by, Mr. Sanderson.
18: No,
17: me and the boys were having a wee discussion, and we wanted to know what you think about... what it is, see, I mean, I don't know the boy, okay, but... But basically what it is, right, it's... I mean, it's Cammy Fraser. I'd like to know what you think of that.
18: Do you mind if I ask you a question?
17: What is it, Mr. Sanderson?
18: Where are you at again today?
17: No, I wasn't. I'm sorry, Mr. Sanderson, but I couldn't go today. I was at a wife's funeral. And I had my tranny with me, though, and I listened to your commentary. And I just like to say, I think you and Richard did a great job.
18: Well, thanks very much. But even so, how long can a funeral take? Surely you could have made it along for the second half at least.
17: Well, see, I'm unemployed, Mr. Sanderson, and I can't really afford it.
18: No, I'm sorry. That's just not good enough. You must have some money coming to you if your wife's just died. Now, I really think you should be making a bit more of an effort here.
17: Well, see, Mr. Sanderson, I've got a kid still.
18: Oh, now, that is just pure bunkum, to use a favourite expression of mine. Can't they be put into care for one day a week? You see, we're talking cross purposes here, caller. My job is to get people into games. I want bottoms on seats. I want your bottom, caller.
16: I want to bring in your second caller. Hello, caller, you're through to James Anderson.
19: Hello, James.
18: Yes, sir.
19: James, I'd like to take issue with you and something you said on radio this afternoon.
18: Oh, you would you?
19: Yes, you described a Brian McClair goal as unequivocal in its execution.
18: That's correct. What have I done?
19: I feel perhaps you confuse the categorical affirmative tense with the recurrent subjunctive here. I mean, the term you actually should have used is irrefragable.
18: No, just a moment. I think that's quite refulgent of you to say so, if you don't mind, ma'am. No, just a moment. Are you accusing me of mendacity?
19: Well, I'm afraid I am, James, and even verbosity.
18: Well, that is sheer poppycock. That is nothing but outright bunkum and balderdash.
19: Yeah, come on, that's not fair, James. I mean, you're making words up now.
18: I beg your pardon. We'll have to agree to differ there, caller. I'm irrevocable in my contention, unequivocal. And by the way, I have said this to Brian McClair's face, by the way. Unequivocal was the corroborative, definitive description of his goal.
19: Well, you see, James, I lecture at Glasgow University in English language. Its usage...
18: Excuse me, now don't flash your credentials at me, sir. I travelled the world with Scotland, so don't bend the words with me. And anyway, as I've said before, and I've said this repeatedly, I don't like I don't like to intellectualise unnecessarily about football. So if you don't mind, caller, what is your question?
19: My question? Oh, yes. Well, I'd like to ask you this. Tammy Fraser. What do you think about that, then?
1: Scottish football's insatiable appetite for new heroes, new thrills, has led even our top referees to hunt for fresh talent in the public toilets of the world. As recently as the late 70s, to woo our top players back home, the authorities introduced all-day drinking in Scottish pubs. It was a valiant effort that succeeded only in enticing George Best to Hibs. Usually the lure of the looker down south is too tempting. After all, a footballer has a comparatively short career, as John Gregg will testify.
20: Well, yes, it certainly is not a long time, and you've just got to get out of it as much as you can. I mean, it just flashes by, and in no time it's time to hang up your boots. Or sign for Hearts.
1: But the new breed of soccer superstars seem all too aware of the brevity of their fame, and many have made lucrative sidelines through endorsements, sponsorship deals, and putting their life story in print. Like the champagne kid himself, Charlie Nicholas.
18: Ah, there you go. A wee drink of champagne goes down a treat with crispy pancake rolling chips. Do you mind if I take some of my earrings here? They're making my head lopsided.
1: Charlie, tell us about your book.
18: Well, it's an it's a book about me, and it's told, you know, it's dead cleverness, right? But all these words that you join up together, it tells you a story. But you've got to read it, like.
1: And what's its title?
18: Well, we had a bit of trouble thinking up a good name. See, then I had a brainwave. But I say it myself, I decided to call it Charlie. Because we see us coincidence, that's my first name.
1: But if we learned anything from watching this wonderful insanity of ours, it's that football is a funny game. Occasionally, the unexpected happens. Neil Cooper might go through a whole first half without being booked. David Speedy might learn to keep his mouth shut. And a Scottish international might reverse the trend and move back to Scotland. Unbelievable, but that's what happened this year. Graham Souness signed for Rangers. Was it an unexpected decision?
21: Not really, because when I was with Spurs, I was always a Middlesbrough fan who had always supported Liverpool, and the only team I would have moved to Italy for would have been Sampdoria, because when I was a boy, I used to skip school in Edinburgh and sneak into Italy to watch them. But as I stood there cheering on Sampdoria, I couldn't forget that as a fetus, I was an avid Rangers fan.
1: Whether Souness's arrival provides a breath of fresh air or a stale belch to our game remains to be seen. Only time and Chick Young will tell. Because, let's be honest, football is not without its problems, and issues need to be faced, like the toilets at Hampden Park, Jock Brown's commentaries, and the ever-continuing true story of Morris Johnston in the Sunday papers.
15: Even when I was just a wee red-haired, a blonde-haired lad at school, all I ever wanted to do was to be lucky with birds. I soon discovered playing in the school team was a surefire way of nicking a chick. I always wanted to be a footballer, but instead I signed for Partick Thistle. Then came my move to Watford. I must admit, I was a bit apprehensive about moving to London. But to be honest, I had no problems with Elton John at all. In fact, he was very friendly and was often in the changing room before, during, and after a match. But before long, I was back home at Celtic Park playing the best football of my career and looking forward to the World Cup.
1: Resetting tracksuits, accusations of police harassment. Johnston was just what the game needed, a character. He seemed a certainty to lead the attack on the discos of Mexico, but then disaster down under. Alex Ferguson.
22: Well, about a week before a match, Morris Johnston had a big party in his hotel room.
3: It's a real wild one with loads of booze and stacks of girls. And it really, really annoyed me. Because the wee rat never invited me.
1: Moe's international career may have survived this faux pas, but that night, in true kamikaze style, he sealed his fate with the, by now, infamous incident outside Ernie Walker's room.
5: Who is it?
3: It's me, Moe Johnson.
5: Piss off.
3: Come on, don't act it. Here, what's going on here? Do you know what time it is? Get back to your room. But, boys, Alec. Move it. All right, Mr. Walker?
5: Yes.
3: What was the problem?
5: Oh, he'd given me a loan of his nudie books, and he wanted them back.
3: He gave you his nudie books? Right, that's you, Phyllis Johnson. Bastard, he promised me them.
1: And so perished one man's dream of World Cup glory, and having his picture taken dressed up in a silly cowboy outfit for the back page of the Daily Record. But beware the World Cup dream, for it has a habit of turning into a nightmare. Let us not forget the last time we visited South America, strutting arrogantly as gallus gauchos proudly parading on the purple pampas, only to have our bolasses well and truly tangled and wedged firmly between our legs. Burns's words were never more fitting. And skiing the wa frae Hunnock's Raw, we pride and awe, sae tattered, doon the wa and skidded along, and Ali MacLeod was shattered. MacLeod led us to Argentina on a wave of high optimism, a wave that was soon crashing against the rocks of a severe routing.
3: Regrets? Ah, well, who could say? I mean, history will tell. But at the end of the day, I myself, me personally, I don't regret anything. I just wish it had never happened, really.
1: To be fair to Ali, the world's press gave the Scots a hard time. One rumour insisted they were all having whiskey for breakfast. This was, of course, rubbish. For a start, you couldn't get whiskey out there. They had to make do with lager.
3: A turning point was the penalty miss against Peru. I still say that if Don Masson had scored, we would not have lost 3-1. No, we would have lost 3-2.
1: Then there was the Willie Johnston affair.
3: I spoke about it as soon as the story broke about the drugs. Yes, you'd be taking nothing illegal. And I believed him. I still do, you know. And the reason I believed him was because he was a professional. I mean, he wanted to play for his country, and besides, he'd have been daft to take drugs on top of the amount he'd had to drink that day.
1: Just as the scribes and Pharisees of ancient Judea had turned on another leader some 2,000 years earlier, so the scribes and Pharisees of the sporting press turned on this would-be messiah too. Ian Archer was particularly upset.
22: Ali MacLeod, Gordy, really annoyed me. And all that time he spent selling carpets, and he said this cat rug for my head.
1: But let lying dogs sleep, sure in the knowledge that this sham of a charade of a fierce Scottish debacle will never happen again. Even as I pontificate, in far-off Mexico, 11 Caledonian Crusaders stand ready, spout hearts pumping Scotch broth through pulsating veins to the homespun harmonies of Scotland the Brave. By the way, did you know Cliff Hanley wrote the lyrics for Scotland the Brave? Yes, isn't it amazing how quickly you can go off a song? If industry is the heart of our nation, football is the aorta valve. If agriculture is the backbone, football is the slip disc. If oil is the blood, then football is the clot. And as we go roaming in the hemoglobin, if even once you stop to ask yourself, what the hell is he talking about, then it's all been worthwhile.

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Bob Chopper, Black Nipper, Neil Flapper, Robert Army, Ian Mamba, Patterson, and

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Because the crisp vegetables and the one and only tangy sauce in Branston pickle bring out the best in your food.

0: I came across Mr. Kipling in the meadow by the church. If I've painted that spire once, he said, I've painted it a dozen times. He offered me an apple pie. An artist needs inspiration, he explained. Golden shortcrust pastry, delicious apple filling, and just the right amount of sugar sprinkled on top. But then, when it comes to the little details, Mr. Kipling does have an exceedingly good eye.
1: What has a hazelnut in every bite?
2: Sorry!
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2: Sorry!
1: Nougat and caramel golden light?
2: Sorry!
1: And don't forget the hazelnut in every bite! And again! What has a hazelnut in every bite?
2: Sorry!
1: Thick milk chocolate for your delight?
2: Sorry!
1: Nougat and caramel golden light? And don't forget the hazelnut in every bite!
2: Sorry!
1: A hazelnut in every bite!
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4: We present I'm Sorry I Haven't a Clue, the antidote to panel games. Piano is Colin Sell, and your chairman is Humphrey Lipson.
5: Hello and welcome to I'm Sorry I Haven't a Clue. This week's edition comes from Imperial College, and as usual, our two teams will be giving tit for tat. Tim Brooke Taylor and Willie Rushton will provide the tat. And Graham Garden and Barry Cryer will keep taking the hormones. Enough of that. We go, first of all, into our first game, and since we're at Imperial College, we're going to mark that by playing a scientific round called crossbreeding. I shall want our four geneticists to put their heads together, preferably on the same neck, and come up with suggestions for some new hybrid creatures. We'll start with you, Tim Brooke-Taylor. Tim.
6: I thought I might cross Michael Foot with an inchworm and get 6.5 inches of worm-infested scarecrow worm.
5: Willie.
7: You can laugh, huh? I crossed Lena Zavaroni with Ken Livingston and get the thin red loon.
8: If you crossed Quasimodo with a mango, you'd get a quango. But also, if you crossed Ronald Reagan with a turnip, you'd get a very dim turnip. But with all its own hair.
7: If you cross Kenneth Williams and Gene Rook, you get Carrion Crow.
9: Cross a parrot with a lion and get a bird that shouts, Polly wants a zebra.
7: Princess Diana and an anteater, and you get Princess Dinah Rod.
9: Cross a length of tartan with a bag of flour and get a self-raising kilt.
6: Prince Andrew with Andy Pandy, and you get Randy Andy Pandy.
8: If you crossed Sir Charles Forte with a hen, you'd get a chicken that lays tables.
9: Cross a rambling rose with a pansy, and you get a flower that still rambles, but it takes shorter steps.
6: If you cross a road with a chicken, you get to the other side. I thought.
9: Oh, yeah. Cross the Titanic with the Atlantic. Oh, no.
6: You get very wet.
5: All right, teams. Shot your bowls, have you? Right, we're going to the next one now.
6: You cross Tony Benn with a wide-eyed stoat, you get another wide-eyed stoat.
7: Cross Lord Goodman with a team of shepherds, you get the Duke of Edinburgh's award.
5: I don't think we'll go on to the next. Well, you're all in the lead, and this point of the program, this is where I flick through the yellow pages and I ask our teams to stop me and choose a trade. Well, they're not going to choose one because I'm going to impose one upon them this time.
9: Uh-oh.
5: And then at the end of the program, I'll be asking the teams for appropriate names for members of that trade, and I'm going to flick through now, and Willie, will you stop me?
7: Stop, huh?
5: And we're at the letter F. So you can either have... well, you can't, because I'm going to say... You could have had fat refiners, but I think that's a bit boring. You could have had fan and blower manufacturers. That's a bit dangerous.
7: Speak closer.
5: So, I'm going to give you farmers. Farmers.
9: Farmers.
5: During this series, we've received letters which suggest that a few of our listeners are unable to follow the rules of the game Mornington Crescent. In fact, over the years, I've had inquiries from people asking me what the rules are. Apparently, these people didn't play the game as children as you or I did. So now, for those of you who had a deprived childhood, we're going to play a game in which the teams will explain each move they make. If you want to get a pen and paper in order to make notes, this is your chance. All is now revealed. And we'll start with you, Willie.
7: There is Overton's quirk, which I shall now employ. It's safe. If nothing else, it is safe. Regent Street.
9: Beautiful.
8: Well, it's a hard ploy to follow, but it does open the game now to quartering. The opposition's diagonal is now totally exposed, so I really have to go.
6: We're surely playing normal rules, aren't we?
9: Can't have quartering.
8: Yeah, quartering's normal rules.
9: Okay. Quartering's normal rules.
6: I thought that only when Finch's rules applied.
9: Oh,
8: I don't think any serious person has played Finch's rules for years.
9: No.
8: Nobody who takes the game seriously at all. No, I have to go for Tooting Back High Street. Which puts the other side in nip.
6: This is a bit puerile, but I'm going for Charterhouse Square. And that's because of the sea.
9: Nowhere near the sea.
8: Could go over the line to Googe.
9: If you challenge Charterhouse, it's not even worth it, is
8: no.
9: it?
8: Only
9: to...
8: No.
9: It's pathetic.
6: Normally we wouldn't be able to talk to each other, because this is explaining how it works. This is why we're able to discuss it.
8: Normally Tim wouldn't be able to say that, but as we're explaining how it works.
7: I made a point of not listening, otherwise I'd be confused.
5: I'm going to have to hurry you along, Barry.
9: Why? What was I doing? I'm sorry. It's Great Portland Street, because I have to cover my retreat.
7: Now, I'm in a situation which can best be described, I suppose, in snooker terms, as being in balk. But, yet again, there is a way out. And I think they'll recognise it, even if you don't.
5: Who are you talking to?
7: I'm talking to myself, like they do on those chess programmes. Russians who can't speak a word of English suddenly sound very cultured. I don't know what to do now. KFC, if any prawn moves now, I've had it. Howdy-ho, comrade. Yes, right. So here I go. I'm coming out and Baker Street.
8: And because all moves preceded Baker Street, in fact, by there, one of them was a chancery move, I have to go for Mornington Crescent and the Kill.
5: That's right. Yeah, Willie. I must say I could see that coming.
7: Yeah. Mile off.
5: Yeah.
7: If I had, I wouldn't have said...
6: Come on, Willie. We know you did it to make it easier.
7: Yes.
5: Okay, now you all know the rules. And we go on to the next round, which is called Good News, Bad News. And someone whom I'm about to nominate will start with some good news, and the next person gives us the corresponding bad news, and the next person gives us the good news, and so on, until I press the buzzer. We'll start now with Graham Garden.
8: The good news is, England has won a test.
6: Bad news, a pregnancy test.
9: Good news, that explains Ian Botham's stomach.
7: Bad news, it also explains Willis's rather jerky run-up.
8: And the good news is, well, at least we know who the father is.
6: Bad news, Peter May.
9: Good news, Peter did.
5: Yeah, we can't improve on that. Not in the time available. Now, start with you, Barry.
9: Gloria Honeyford's getting a new chat show.
7: Bad news, she's on it.
8: The good news is her first guest is going to be Richard Burton.
6: Bad news, he'll be sober.
9: Good news, she'll be drunk.
10: Bad news, Elizabeth Taylor will be dropping in.
8: Good news, thank God the Thames barrier is still working.
5: Level pegging as we go on to the game called Paranoia. This is the game where Team A decides that there's something wrong with Team B, and Team B have to guess what's wrong with themselves by asking questions. Team A then reply in a manner appropriate to Team B's affliction, and the aim is to make the members of Team B paranoid and to leave the studio twitching. So, Graham and Barry's affliction is going up now on the audience computer here, and here's a mystery. And here's a mystery voice to tell you at home.
11: Graham and Barry think they're Magnus Magnusson.
5: Okay, now, Graham and Barry, you have to ask... you have to ask Tim and Willie questions. Start now.
8: What's the matter with us, then?
5: extra marks will be awarded for subtlety. So you've just scored minus 10 for start.
9: Has this got a... physical context.
6: Can I answer Graham?
9: Certainly.
6: Graham's question. Kirker's disease.
8: Kirker's disease?
9: Kirker's. As in Star Trek. No.
8: Is that an anagram?
7: The Battle of Crissy.
8: These answers are not getting us very far. Is this...
9: No, mine was the cheese and onion. What?
8: Is this affliction anything to do with Limeswell cheese?
6: Henry VIII.
9: There is a vague historical overtone about this, isn't there? We're living in the past.
7: The mistress of Neville Chamberlain.
9: We think we're on Mastermind.
8: Oh.
9: We think we're on University Challenge.
5: No.
9: Sorry,
6: pass.
5: Barry, you're on the right track. Be more specific.
8: We both think we're Magnus Magnusson.
5: Tim and Willie's affliction's going up on the computer, and here for you at home is the mystery voice to tell you all about it.
11: Tim and Willie think they're lovable.
6: I don't like the idea of a mystery voice telling the whole nation what our affliction is.
5: Okay, Tim and Willie, will you start quizzing Graham and Barry, please, about your affliction?
6: Do we both think this?
9: Oh, yes.
8: Bless you.
7: Is it most fun above or below the waist?
9: Only you could say that.
6: You're patronising us in some way.
8: No.
6: In that case, we must be...
7: Do we think we're somebody excessively charming and delightful and lovely?
9: Well, yes.
7: Des O'Connor?
6: We think we're stars. We think we're talented.
8: Really.
6: Are we both David Frost?
9: Very brave of you to say so.
8: What you're looking for is a mere adjective.
7: Oh, something, Des O'Connor.
9: That's what I said.
7: That's what I said.
6: We think we're intelligent.
9: You don't need it, Dimples.
7: Is it?
9: Don't need it.
7: I don't know what the adjective Des O'Connor-ish.
6: Handsome, beautiful, pretty.
8: Rhymes with shovable.
6: Well, I'm going to stick my neck out there. I'm going to say lovable.
8: Yeah.
5: Unfortunately, you said it 10 minutes too late and don't get any marks. We're going on to round now, the singer and the song. This is beautiful. In this round, I shall be asking each team member to sing a song in the style of a famous personality, accompanied by Colin Sell. For example, I could ask them to do Brother, Can You Spare a Dime in the style of Prince Charles, but from what I hear, the Tower of London is still pretty uncomfortable, so I won't. Barry, I'm going to ask you first to sing I Enjoy Being a Girl in the style of Orson Welles.
9: When I...
6: Uncanny.
9: And for my next... Oh, sorry. When I have a brand new hairdo, with my eyelashes on curl, oh, I float as the clouds of air do. I enjoy being a girl. When men say I'm cute and funny, and my teeth aren't teeth but pearl, I just lap it up like honey. I enjoy being a girl, probably the best honey in the world.
8: Be fair, he looked good.
5: Okay, Tim. Tim, I'm going to ask you to sing I've Got a Lovely Bunch of Coconuts in the style of Noel Coward.
12: I've got a lovely bunch of coconuts. There they are, standing in a row. Big ones, small ones, some as big as your head. Give them a twist, a flick of the wrist. That's what the showman said. He said, I've got a lovely bunch of coconuts. Every ball, your ball will make me rich. There stands my wife, the image of Will Fife. I wonder what happened to him, the bitch.
5: Some of the tune was there. I thought it was incredible. Graham Gardner, piecing Fly Me to the Moon as Patrick Moore.
13: Fly me to the moon. Let me swing among the stars. Let me see what spring is like. On Jupiter and Mars, not to mention your enemies. In other words, held my hand. In other words, baby kiss. Oh.
5: Very good. You even got the eyebrows in.
13: Yes.
5: Right.
13: Yes.
5: Willie Rushton, now, the Nelson, for you to redeem your side, which is well in the lead, would you sing Land of Hope and Glory in the style of Edmundo Ross?

0: Yes.
1: Good.
2: Well done, Willie. Ten mark bonus for remembering Edmundo Ross. And now we go.
1: I remember him. He doesn't.
2: We go on to the game smuggling. The teams will take it in turns to be smugglers or customs officers. Team members try to smuggle illicit objects through by concealing them in longer words or phrases, and the customs officers can challenge at any time. The winners will get 10 points and the losers 10 years. Well, it's Barry and Graham to go first, and your objects to smuggle through are all types of jewellery.
3: Well, there's nothing much in my case, officer. Just a pair of glasses, an earring aid. What?
4: I thought I heard an earring.
3: And what else have we got, Barry?
5: Well, we got a regiment of toy soldiers.
3: Yes, and a couple of animals.
2: Challenge there again.
4: I hate being clever clogs, but Jem was in there.
5: You are being a clever clog.
4: I hate it.
3: There's a short-necked pug, a completely necklace pug. There's a pug with a very long lock.
2: Willie Rushton.
6: I know. Richard Burton brought Elizabeth Taylor's enormous pug, worth several £1 million, larger than Taj Mahal. And necklace.
3: Right.
5: Yes, sir. Yes. Got a few discs in here, officer. Just some old things, you know, the little-known Danny LaRue bebop album. And the Larry Grayson aerobic workout. And they missed one there, Hunt. Oh, what a giveaway.
2: I'm challenged there from Tim Brooke Taylor.
4: I don't know what it was, but I missed it.
5: Should I tell him what he missed now?
3: Don't even broach the subject.
5: I haven't been.
4: We've got just one.
2: All right, Tim.
4: That was good. I wish I hadn't caught you on that one.
3: Yeah.
4: The brooch didn't get through.
3: All right, there's my first aid kit, some aspirins, some elastoplast, some emerald ointment, and
6: I'm sure there's one there.
4: I'm sure there is. I'm sure there is.
2: Any more?
5: Oh, well, something to eat we'll need on the trip. I've packed some candies and some sweets and some nougat net value, £1.50.
3: Some money to see us through, a dime and a dollar there.
5: Well,
3: not
5: that buyer's so good.
3: That's it. Well, that's all we

0: We got him, afraid, officer. See
1: the
0: you
1: last but... five.
2: Willie, what were they?
1: I can't remember now, but they were sapphires, rubies,
0: emeralds. No,
2: Graham and Barry, will you tell them what got through there?
3: Danny LaRue bebop album is Ruby.
2: Yes, that's correct.
3: Ruby.
2: Yes. Yes. Very good. One mark.
1: I don't even see it now.
2: Nope. Well, you get one mark then. Very good. Hardly worth the trouble. Very good nonetheless.
3: What a good round.
2: Tim, isn't it? And it's not over yet. Tim and Willie. Your items you've got to smuggle through are items of clothing. Clothes.
1: Have you fed Dora? She's been feeling a little dicky.
2: Graham.
0: A fedora and a little dicky.
2: Very good. Yeah.
3: A lovely couple.
4: Bowl of custard.
3: Custard, worn on the head. Or bowler, if you prefer.
4: We've got a rack of spices for Anne. I thought we'd give Anne a rack of spices. Yeah.
3: Wait a minute. There's one there.
0: Anne.
2: Anne.
0: Her name's Parker.
1: Why do we want to see my boarding card again?
4: Oh, belt up, will you? Put a sock in it, will you? No.
2: Who's that, Graham?
0: I'm just endorsing Tim.
3: Oh, boarding. Boa. Feather boa ding. Boa ding.
4: Oh, we'll take that as well, then.
1: Cardigan. Boarding cardigan. Well, I'll carry on.
3: Cardigan.
0: Graham. Cardigan.
1: Why yes. France?
3: Why France? Home of San Michel.
1: You can't trust the frog either.
4: What a...
2: Any more?
4: Trust. You've done...
1: Trust.
4: A jokey short joke. No.
3: Jockey. Jockey short.
4: That's all.
3: Still
4: that's
3: the jockey in
1: I'm
3: it.
1: I'm fair, I swear to God.
2: Graham.
0: Sweater.
1: Fair, I'll sweater. Unfair, I'll swear to God.
2: Well, I didn't have half a mark for that. Did you get any other
4: Yes,
2: through?
4: I got yes. one through.
2: Never.
4: I got through simulated mohair hang gliding mittens.
3: Notwithstanding their clap, well, the audience hear these?
4: We can have
3: fine.
2: Okay, well, 3.5 marks you get there, Tim and Willie.
3: Oh,
2: that's pretty good.
3: Thank you. Robbery.
2: And we have the round called Straight Face. In this round, the aim is not to amuse the audience. Each panelist, in turn, says a word, and the first one who gets a laugh from the studio audience is disqualified. The remaining three... I'm out for a start. The remaining three continue the game in rotation until only one survives, and to that one I award a large number of marks. And we'll start with you, as you're in such good form, Tim Brooke Taylor.
4: Ah, please, I mean, give a fellow a chance. You know.
1: He's born before he's starting.
4: So I need absolute quiet. Go. Incontinence.
1: Oh, come on, Pete.
2: Yes, that got by. Barry?
3: Theodolite.
0: Breath.
4: Faith. Big breath. No, sorry, I retract that.
3: That's two words.
4: Rhubarb.
3: Thespian.
2: I don't quite know what happens if they laugh before you say
3: it. Just a guess.
2: Your word was...
3: Thespian.
2: Mm-hmm. I'm afraid it was.
1: Sarabang.
0: Throb.
2: Ah, now I did detect a laugh there. Graham,
3: wait,
2: I'm sorry.
0: Uh-huh.
2: That leaves Graham out now. So we go on with you, Tim.
0: Cuss.
3: Escritoire.
2: Oh. A snigger, Barry.
3: Well,
2: a
3: snigger. Snegro, please.
2: Well, it leaves Tim and Willie alone in the game.
4: Well, we win then, don't we?
2: No. No, this is individual marks, these aren't Willie.
1: Trout.
4: Fork.
1: Goat.
4: Crampon.
1: Well, you always get a laugh at your personal misfortune.

0: That leaves Willie Rushton the winner. Willie Rushton. And now we come to the point where I ask the teams for their appropriate entries in the yellow pages, and the trade for this week is farmers. The farmers.
1: Silage.
2: My old friend Clive Dung.
3: And Pearl Barley.
2: And her friend C.R. Schurz. You had to be there. Oh, here's Pat Cow. But I'm reading it in the book. She's actually under C for cow. No.
3: Well,
4: get yourself out of that mess, Barry.
1: Well, did you, Heifer? Here's an udder cow. She looks cold. In fact, she's freezing.
4: Tell her to put on a jersey.
5: Here's an interesting trio: Gracie Fields, W.C. Fields, and W.G. Gracie Fields, the founders of the three field system.
4: And their friend.
5: You can't be too clever for this audience.
2: Very tottery. Oh, there's Frank Manure.
4: Dennis Midden. And there, from South America, Mr. and Mrs. Menendez. And their son Juan. And Fido, that's Juan Menendez's dog. And his friend Wendy Meadow. How corny. Raise a wry smile.
1: Mr. and Mrs. Bull Farming.
4: Yes.
1: And then Cockney's son, Harry Bull Farming.
2: He's not too happy, he's got a small holding. Now then.
4: But wait a minute.
2: Here's Mays Etterling.
4: And there's Mr. and Mrs. Sky at Night. And their red haired and obliging son, Red Sky at Night. He's a shepherd's delight.
0: Well, time's running out, ladies and gentlemen.
5: There's Piero Wurzel and Tony Wedgwood Ben, foot and mouth.
2: Oh, that's worthy of Noel Cowherd.
0: Time to say that we've come to the end of the programme this week, and from all of us, ladies and gentlemen, at Imperial College, goodbye.
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9: You know, some marmalades get some of their tang from added flavouring. While Robertson's Golden Shred gets all of its tang from Seville oranges. What would you rather have for breakfast?

0: I'm crunching my polo, dear Liza, dear Liza. I'm crunching my polo, dear Liza, crunching.
1: The nicest thing about the mint with the hole is that it's smooth and never crumbles. You can eat polo without other people hearing. Try sucking them, dear Henry.
0: I can't. I've already crunched them all.
2: Oh, come in, Smithers. What is it? Speak up, boy. Orange juice.
3: No, sir. New Kellogg's Rise and Shine.
2: Hey, fiendish.
3: And look at this, sir.
2: No peel, no pips, and it's got vitamin C. Well, Smithers, I suppose this is it.
3: What are you doing, sir?
2: 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Thank you.
4: New Kellogg's Rise and Shine. Now tastes as good as orange juice.
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0: We present Tony Hancock, Bill Kerr, Sidney James, Andre Melly, and Kenneth Williams in...
1: Hancock's Our Father.
2: Nine. Ten. 11. Six up on the bathroom floor. Four more on the carpet. Two in the fireplace. Good grief! When's it going to stop? That's 23 already this morning.
3: What's wrong, Tub?
2: Me hair's falling out. I'm going bald.
3: Ah, oh, there's nothing to worry about. Cheer up, Tub.
2: Stop tapping me on the back. Another three gone. Bill, you should know. What am I going to do? Hairless at my time of life. Patch where there was thatch.
3: Look, stop exaggerating. What's a few hairs falling out? You've still got enough there to stuff a sofa. I can't see any difference.
2: Ah, this is only the start. I've got my diary here somewhere. Monday, it was two hairs. Just the beginning. Tuesday, it was six. Wednesday, 12. Thursday, 18. Today, 23. When I jump out of bed on Sunday morning, I'll be knee-deep in them. I'll only have a few strands left. I'll have to arrange them in a pattern across the middle of my head.
3: So what? What's wrong with being bald? One of my best friends is bald. You've seen her. A more distinguished-looking girl you couldn't wish to meet. She didn't let it worry her.
2: What did she do?
3: She went to a tattooist and had a bubble cut. Ah, oh, stop worrying. With a head of hair like yours, it'll last for years. You're the type that goes gray.
2: A gray, bald head.
3: Oh, you make me sick. You've got 10 times as much hair as I have, and you don't hear me complaining.
2: You're different. It doesn't matter on you. You've got a smooth head. Mine undulates. I look horrible when I'm bald. All those bumps. It'd look like a pink relief map of the South Down. I've got to do something about it.
3: Why not grow a beard and throw it back over your head?
2: I'll throw you back over my head in a minute. Grow a beard and throw it back. How long will it take?
4: Morning, boys.
2: Quick, give me my hat.
4: Tony, take that tea cozy off.
2: Ah, Andre, just the person I want to see. You remember when I first met you at that cocktail party when we shared that sausage on a stick?
4: Oh, yes. You had the sausage and I had the stick.
2: Yes, well, I was hungry. But don't you remember when the evening was over, you were going and I thought I wouldn't see you anymore? You remember what I did?
4: You borrowed £5 off me.
2: No. After that. You remember?
4: No, I'm afraid I don't.
2: I called the hostess over and asked for a pair of scissors so that you would never forget me. I cut off a lock of my hair and gave it to you to wear in your locket.
4: Well?
2: I want it back.
4: Why?
2: I need everyone I can get hold of.
4: What's wrong?
2: Andre, look at me. Can't you see anything different about me?
4: Yes. Yes, I can.
2: What?
4: You need a haircut.
2: No, I don't need a haircut. Nature's cutting it by herself. From the inside. Andre, I'm going bald.
4: Oh, nonsense. You've a lovely head of hair. My father remarked on it when he came round last week.
2: What did he say?
4: Oh, I don't know. Something about Highland cattle.
2: Oh. Oh, he did he? I'll have him when I go round next week. I'll shine my head in his face.
4: What are you talking about?
2: My hair is falling out.
4: Oh, don't be silly.
2: It is, I tell you. 61 hairs have left home since Sunday. I daren't use the thin end of me comb anymore.
4: But, Tony, that's quite normal. Everybody loses a few hairs when they comb it.
2: Well, I never have before.
4: You've never combed it before?
2: Well, there was a reason for that. It was the phase I was going through. It was me Robert Mitchum just got out of bed look.
4: But it It's a healthy sign for hairs to drop out occasionally. They're dead ones, and they make room for the new, strong, healthy ones to grow. You've got too much hair, that's your trouble. It's like a garden when it gets too crowded. The weeds increase, and they gradually strangle all the flowers.
2: What a daft comparison to make, just like a woman. I'm losing hair, not hollyhocks.
3: I told him there's no need to worry, Andre. He's probably just a little bit out of condition.
2: I'm not taking any more of those powders. Not with the dog's head on. I was dreaming about bones for a fortnight after the last one. No, I've got to get some expert advice.
3: Oh, forget it, Tub. Believe me, if you are going bald, there's nothing you can do about it.
2: I was negotiating for those air cream adverts. They won't want me now. Still, the old boy who holds the barley water can't last forever, can he? But the romantic lead stuff on the films, that'll be right out. They don't go much in the bald lover boys these days, you know.
3: You can wear a wig.
2: No, too risky. A crowd of bobby soxers after a premiere, all admiring me hair. Me crowning glory. One snatch and I've abdicated. No, I tell you, I'm finished. Finished. Don't you see? Finished. Unless I can stop the rot now. I know. I'll go down to that new barber, Raymond. See if he can suggest anything.
3: I'll come with you. Perhaps he can do something for me as well.
4: You better put your balaclava helmet on, Tony.
2: Why?
4: It's windy out. You don't want any more to blow away.
2: Nah.

0: Is this the place?
1: Yes. Maison James.
0: Funny Christian name, isn't it?
1: Of course it isn't. French. Maison James. It's the male half of the name. Like Josephine and Joseph. Geraldine and Gerald. Maisie and Maison. As against James Maison, he keeps cats. Perfectly normal.
0: What does the next bit say?
1: Maison James, tonsorial artist.
0: What does that mean?
1: What does that mean? Use your common sense. Obvious what it means. Paints tonsils as well. But, you know, I think this is the place for us. This man obviously knows the secret of growing hair.
0: How do you know?
1: Look in the window. That plaster bust, a lovely head of hair. If he can grow hair on that, he can grow hair on anything. Come on, let's go in.
2: Bonjour, monsieur.
1: Oh, Eddie Gray. Good morning. Tell Mr. Maison I should like to see him.
2: Have you got an appointment?
1: Yes, I've got to meet the Labour Exchange at our... No. All right, don't get me wrong. I'm looking for a butler.
2: If you wouldn't mind taking a seat, I'll tell Monsieur James you are here.
0: Hey, it's quite a classy place, isn't it, Tub? Those beautiful white smocks they put over the customers.
1: Yeah, it's a bit different from my old place. He just used to cut a big hole in a sheet of newspaper. And none of that wiping the lather off the razor blade with a tissue paper. Oh, dearie me, no. That went straight back on the brush, ready for the next boat. Still, you couldn't complain. You couldn't complain. No. Be fair. It was only ninepence. What with a quick spray over with attar of roses and a threepenny tip, you stride out feeling like a millionaire. It's marvellous.
0: Yeah, but they've got all the modern equipment here.
1: What's the stuff that assistant's putting on that man's face?
0: It's a styptic pencil.
1: What's that for?
0: If they cut your shaving, it stops the bleeding.
1: Now, that's a good idea. I used to get fed up with walking out the shop with me face covered in fag papers.
0: Hey, look, this must be the manager coming over, the bloke with the goatee and the velvet coat.
3: Bonjour, boys. Welcome to Maison James.
0: Sid?
3: Not Sid. Raymond. I changed it when I bought the frilly shirt.
1: How long have you been running a barber's?
3: Barber's? Don't be uncouth.
1: Eh?
3: It's in a barber's. This is a coiffeur d'homme.
1: A coiffeur d'homme? What's that?
3: Well, it's French for short back and sides. I started the business last week. I got the idea off that bloke on a telly. He does all right out of it.
0: Oh, you mean Mr. Teasy Weezy?
3: That's right. Well, I'm Mr. Baldy Waldy.
1: I see. Well, now I want your advice. I've got a problem.
3: Good. 5 guineas, please.
1: I haven't got 5 guineas.
3: You've got 2 problems, haven't you?
1: Johnny
0: Humorous.
1: Yes. Now, look, I want you to help me. Listen, look, I'm going bald.
3: Nonsense. You've got a lovely head of hair there. And a nice beard.
1: I've
3: and all,
1: still but... got me balaclava helmet on.
3: All right, take it off and let's have a look.
1: All right. There.
3: Going bald? You've got more air there than what lands on my floor in a week.
1: I tell you, it's pouring out. More and more every morning. Surely you can do something about it.
3: Stand on your head every morning.
1: Will that stop it dropping out?
3: No, but it won't have so far to fall, will it?
1: Oh, yes. Very amusing, yes.
3: Or then again, you could try massaging your head with beer.
0: How does that work?
3: Well, you pour a glass of beer over your head. Stout, preferably, just before you go to bed, and you rub it well in with your fingers.
1: Yes?
3: Well, while you're asleep, the roots of the hair sort of feed on the beer, see?
1: Naturally.
3: Well, when I used up all the beer that's soaked in, the hairs start working their way upwards, and they poke out of the top of your head to see if there's any more beer.
1: Yes.
3: Now, you wait till they're about 2 inches long, and then you do it. Do what? Tie a knot in them so they can't get back.
1: I say, look here. Stop playing about this. It's serious.
3: Look, don't bother me, Hancock. Go home. Go in bald. Nothing wrong with your hair. Stop wasting my time. I've never seen a better head of hair.
1: Oh, I am glad. I was so worried about it. I was ready to spend me life savings on it.
3: Oi.
1: Pardon? What? Well,
3: let me have another look. Yes. Now, why didn't I see it before?
1: What?
3: Galloping baldness. It's falling out all over the place.
1: No!
3: Yes. You can always tell. There's a simple test. You just grab hold of a handful and out it comes.
1: Wait a minute.
3: It comes out. As easy as that. And it's the worst kind of baldness.
1: Yes, no skin. Oh, please. You must do something. Please save me, Barnett.
3: All right, it'll cost you a fortune, but I think I can save it.
1: Anything, anything. Your career depends upon it.
3: It'll be very expensive. Now, let's see now. I'll give you an estimate. How much you got in the bank?
1: £300?
3: Yes. Well, I can save a sideboards for that. Any insurance policies, deeds on the house?
1: Well, yes.
3: Well, sign them over to me, and that's the back and front taken care of. Now, that just leaves a bit in the middle, doesn't it? What about your mother's house?
1: Oh, no, I couldn't.
3: No? Has she got any jewelry she wouldn't miss?
1: No. You had it all last year when you were curing me of that rare tropical disease you discovered I'd got. You said you were the only white man who'd ever seen it, remember?
3: Oh, yes. You had any more trouble with it?
1: No, not a sign of it, Touchwood. You did a marvellous job on that. A quick dance round me bed in a grass skirt. The crushed rhinoceros horn in me tea. Marvellous. Drove it right out of the house. I'll always be grateful, Sid. Still, if you could get rid of the baldness, I'd be most obliged.
3: Yes. Well, it's this middle bit that we're worried about, isn't it?
1: Yes, I can't walk around all day with my head poking up.
3: No. Of course, you could always cover it over with boot polish.
1: It's not the same, though, is it?
3: No. Have you got a car?
1: Yes.
3: Yeah, well, I haven't. Now, that's the middle taken care of. Well, I think we'd better start treatment right away. I'll give you a prescription. Go and get it made up. Follow the instructions and come back and see me in a week's time.
1: Right. And thank you very much.
3: Sure.
1: What a charming man.

0: Yes, can I help you?
1: Yes, I'd like you to make this prescription up, please.
0: Well, I can give you the bottle, but you'll have to go somewhere else for the bat's blood and the toadstools. The last time we stocked those, the manager was taken out and burnt.
2: Keep still. What's the matter with you?
0: Hey, what be you doing to my daisy? What are you doing with that file?
1: It's all right, Walter, me old pal, me old beauty. No harm, no harm done. I just want 2 grams of powdered left hoof. Won't be long.
3: I tell you, Fred, I've been working in the zoo now for 20 years, but why anybody should want to swim across the lake and pull out the back tooth of a crocodile, I'll never know. Still, he gave me 10 bars, so I'll turn him back. I'm an afterthought.

0: me. What are you doing?
1: Come in, Snow White. Oh, I'm sorry, Andre. You get carried away, don't you?
0: What are you doing?
1: I'm brewing myself an anti-bald potion.
2: Bubble, bubble, toil and trouble.
1: What are you laughing at?
0: If only you could see how silly you look standing over that copper in a pointed hat and a black cloak.
1: I have to get the right atmosphere.
2: Where's me pet jackdaw?
0: Well, how much longer are you going to be?
1: Nearly finished.
2: 13 drops of the blood of a bat, stirred with the tail of a boss-eyed rat.
0: The tail of a boss-eyed rat?
1: Yes, the trouble I had getting that. Wandering around the streets all night long with me flute. Hold still, hold still. Last knockings.
2: Boil it, simmer it, and bottle it up. Then spread it thickly on your nut.
1: There, just give it a stir with the broomstick, that should do it.
0: Tony, you don't believe all this mumbo-jumbo will really work, do you?
1: Mumbo-jumbo? This recite is over 900 years old. It's his favorite, favorite in the Dark Ages. In days of old, when knights were bold. And yet... Never mind. Knights were bald. This is what they used. Sid James assured me this recipe is the genuine thing. He found it under a rock in Stonehenge. Can't beat the old methods, tried and trusted through the years. If this doesn't work, I'll get the leeches on.
0: You're not going to put this stuff on your head, Sean.
1: Certainly. It says in this big black book I've got popped here. Dip your head in 3 times a day. See it? Just before the bit about turning princes into frogs. Mark my words, Andre, in 3 days, my falling hair will be a thing of the past.
0: How's Tony getting along with his hair, Bill? He's been treating it with that stuff for 3 days.
3: It hasn't made any difference. You didn't expect it to, did you? There's nothing wrong with his hair. Still, it's making him happier. He's convinced it's grown since he started treating it.
0: Well, how can he tell?
3: Every morning, as soon as he wakes up, he gets the ruler out. He measures every strand, one by one. It's becoming a mania with him. Do you know he's given each hair a different name?
0: Oh, no.
3: Yeah. He wakes me up at 3 o'clock in the morning and says, quick, have a look at Fred. I think he's gained a quarter of an inch, and quick, put the lights on. Charlie's on the move again.
0: Well, where is Tony now?
3: Oh, he won't be down yet. He's still in bed. Then when he does wake up, he'll go straight over to the mirror and...
4: Bill! Andre!
0: Oh, it's Tony! Oh, what's wrong?
4: Bill! Andre, help me! What am I going to do? Me hair! Me hair!
3: What about it?
4: It's gone green!
0: Tony, what have you done to it?
4: I haven't done anything to it. It's just gone green.
3: Well, let's have a look at it. Uh-huh. Yeah? Mm-hmm. No, I don't like it, Tub. It's not you. I prefer the old color. Go and wash it off.
4: You prefer... It won't wash off. It's just turned green, that's all. Last night it was its normal shade of tabby and... When I woke up this morning, green.
3: Well, it's spring. In the autumn, it'll turn brown, and in the winter, it'll drop off.
4: Good.
1: What am I going to do? I can't be seen with green hair. They'll think I'm going moldy. I'd rather be bald.
0: It's that recipe Sid James gave you. There must have been something in it. Go down and make a complaint. Ask for your money back.
1: Money won't take the place of me hair. I'm ruined. What sort of a future is there for a man with pea green hair? Go on, tell me. People will shun me. They'll turn away from me when they see me coming. Women will nudge each other and giggle. Children will follow me and call me rude names.
3: Tub, they've been doing all that for years.
1: I won't give them a chance. I'll cut myself off. I'll become a hermit. I'll live in the woods up a tree.
5: on berries and nuts. I'll make friends with the animals. I'll make my own clothes out of tree bark. And the squirrels, a ready-made supply of Davy Crockett hats. I'll hunt barefoot, running around with my bow and arrow, chasing the wild animals.
0: Where are you going to do all this?
5: Clapham Common. Well, it's near the underground. I don't want to miss the sales. Oh, but that's the life for me, though. The wild man of the woods.
3: Don't be stupid. Go back and see Sid. Tell him he's got to do something about your hair, or you'll sue him.
5: Yes. Yes, perhaps you're right. You're right. I'll put the wind up in this. I'll sue him, that's it. It'll make a change for me to get some money out of him. Right, come on, where's my duffel coat? I'll put the hood up. Don't want the neighbours to see me. Just wait till I see James. I'll tell him.

0: Where is he? Where's James? Come on, where are you? Come on, I can see you. Where are you?
1: What's all that noise?
0: Well, there you are. There you are. You national elf witch doctor, you.
2: Go on, Tub. Throw back the hood of your duffel coat and show him.
0: I'm going to. There.
2: Look what you've done to my friend. Green hair.
1: Purple.
0: What do you mean? He's right. He's changed again. This is terrible. He keeps changing color. I've got a head like an aniseed ball.
1: It's got nothing to do with me.
0: Oh, yes, it has. Oh, yes, it's that black magic stuff you told me to use. It's gone wrong. I'm going to sue you for fraud.
1: What do you mean, fraud? Your hair's longer, isn't it?
0: Well, yes.
1: Well, then, there's nothing you can do about it. I said it would grow hair. I didn't say what color.
0: Oh, that's it, is it? I see. That's the way things are shaping, is it? Loopholes, eh? You get my hair back to its old color or there'll be trouble.
1: Have it dyed.
0: I don't want it dyed. I want my old hair back. Just as it was. Lank, lifeless, and loose.
1: All right, I'll see what I can do. Has your mother got any more jewelry that you...
0: You're not having it. You're doing this for nothing.
1: Well, in that case, I can't give you my personal attention. I'll have to get one of my assistants to see to it. Forward, Frank Joyce!
0: Good. I'd rather have one of his assistants. I don't want him messing about with me here again. I'd rather have one of the lads who really knows what he's doing.
3: Good morning.
0: Don't bother, I'll have a wig.
3: No, don't be like that. Now, what seems to be the trouble?
1: This gentleman's got purple hair.
3: Oh, he's a bit of a boy, isn't he?
1: Well, I'm putting him in your hands, François. See if you can do anything about it.
3: Certainly.
0: No, look to bother. Leave it. Leave it. I'll be all right. I like it.
3: Now. If sir will take a grip on himself, we'd all get along much better, won't we? Now, if sir will just plonk himself down in my chair, we'll have his toes manicured in no time.
0: I don't want my toes manicured. Just get on with me hair. Get it back to its old colour.
3: How about a singe?
0: No, thank you.
3: Oh, good, because I'm not very good at singeing. I tried one this morning. Oh, dear, when I'm a mess up. Laugh? Oh, I was still laughing when the fire brigade arrived. Still, he took it in good part, though. He did. He shoved me head in the hot towel, sterilised.
0: Very interesting.
3: Yes.
0: But my hair, it's still purple.
3: I know. I'll give you a shave.
0: Oh, no.
3: Oh, go on. It won't take long.
0: I don't want a shave. I had one this morning.
3: Oh, sorry. Did I stuff the brush in your mouth?
0: Oh.
3: Never mind. I'll soon polish you off. I got that bit from Sweeney Todd. He was a lamb, wasn't he? Oh, that shook you, didn't it? I tipped the chair back suddenly and you thought you'd gone, didn't you? Course, I'm full of little jokes like that. I just like cheering the customers up. I don't like talking sport and politics all the time, so I play little tricks instead. I flicked a little bit of soap in your eye just then. Oh, did I cut you? Oh, it's all right, it's only a little one. A couple of stitches, you won't notice. There. Finished. I'll bet you've never had a better shave than that. I'll just wash the soap off and... Oh, dear, I didn't notice that.
0: What?
3: I've still got your balaclava helmet on.
0: Look, please. Please. Just do the hair, eh? Just the hair. There's a good lad.
3: All right, I'll thin it out first.
0: You will not.
3: I'll go on. I'm dying to have a go with these jagged scissors.
0: You keep away with your jagged scissors. Ow! Now look what you've done. Jagged ears.
3: I only nicked it. Now you're making a fuss about. They'll up in a week or two.
0: Get on with the hair.
3: All right, control yourself. While we've both been skylarking about, I've been studying your hair, and the answer is quite simple. All you need is one of my special shampoos. Get your hair back to its normal colour in no time. It's very strong.
0: Good. Well, get on with it.
3: Right, put your head in the basin. Sit. Not much room left, is there? Now, Just rinse it with water. Ow! Oh, so that's the boiling one, is it? I wish they'd mark them. Now, put the shampoo on, rub it in. Rub in hard. I've got supple fingers, haven't I? Relaxing, don't you think? Rub it in. Very strong stuff, this. My own formula. Oh, look. The water's going all purple. It's working. Now, quick. Head back. Pop it under the towel. Rub hard. Harder. Here we are.
0: What?
3: You've gone bald.

0: morning, Bill. How's Tony today?
1: He's getting over the shock. He still won't walk about the house without his hat on, though.
0: Has his hair started growing again yet?
1: Yes, just sprouting. He looks like Eric von Stroheim, 5 o'clock shadow all over.
0: Still, it's taught him a lesson, all that silly fuss about a few hairs falling out. If only he'd let well alone, at least he'd still have hair on his head.
1: I think he's realized how silly he was. He won't worry about little things like that again.
2: 6, 7, 8, 9.
3: Bill.
2: 9 more this morning.
3: What?
2: The hairs on my chest are falling now.
1: Oh, no.
3: Me manly chest molting.
2: Quick, there's no time to lose. Get the copper going again. Where's me pointed at? Let's see. 2 ounces of bat's blood. Handful of berries. Half a rabbit's ear. Half a dozen frog liver. The yolk of an alligator's egg. And the most important ingredient of all. Untie him.
4: No.
3: Go on, throw him in. Get in there. Now.

0: This has been Hancock's Half Hour, starring Tony Hancock with Bill Kerr, Sidney James, Andre Melle, and Kenneth Williams. Incidental music was composed and orchestrated by Wally Stott, and played by the BBC Augmented Review Orchestra, conducted by Harry Rabinowitz. The show, which was recorded, was written by Ray Galton and Alan Simpson, and produced by Dennis Bain Wilson.
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6: Very well. Wreath and veil are 5 long twisted things with holes in the end. Next case.
8: A mental picture of the goon show something.
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9: Hear that stirring music, folks. It was specially composed to give you a mental picture of an aeroplane carrying supplies to the besieged garrison at Fort Spon in 1902, 1 year before the invention of the aeroplane.
10: Oh. Yes, we of the besieged garrison were grateful for that mental picture of an aeroplane bringing us supplies. We prayed for the day when someone would invent one and save us all at Fort Spon.
9: Little did he know, poor fellow, that in a shed off Lyle Street, a genius in grease-stained evening dress, assisted by a dour Scotch gentleman in a grease-stained body, were at work on a strange and wondrous grease-stained machine.

0: But get him! It's finished!
1: Oh, thank heavens for that. I couldn't remember any more of the words.
2: Remember your Scottish acting here. Fred Chislehurst. No, my masterpiece! This apparatus!
1: Oh, if it's no a rude question, sir, what's it supposed to be?
2: I wish I knew. I'd feel much happier.
1: You said it was to be a mangle.
2: Yes, I know, but I added a bit here and a bit there, and it got completely out of hand.
1: I'll tell you what, Mon, you get in the seat, and I'll swing the propeller.
2: Mad impulsive boy. But as you wish.
3: Contact!
2: Dad, you've invented the method for starting an airplane.
3: Contact!
2: What should we build now?
1: Mr. Seagun, did you no notice? A moment before it fell to bits, it rose 7 feet off the ground.
2: Correction, 5 feet. Two of those feet were mine.
1: If you ask me, sir, we've invented the hairy plane.
2: Hello?
4: I hear you've invented the aeroplane.
2: Who's this speaking?
4: The Air Ministry.
2: Air Ministry, how are you off for air? Air Ministry, how are you off for air?
4: Listen, little square pudding. The question is, how are you off for air?
2: I'm just full of it.
4: So I've heard.
2: What?
4: It's all very well saying that, Neddy, but if you've invented the aeroplane, you all need air to fly it in. And we are the sole agents.
2: You low-down, thieving, twisting, stinking spiv.
4: I see you're a wit as well. Well, flattery will get you nowhere. You get your machine finished and we'll come round and see you.
2: Right. Finished!
5: And only just in time. Moriarty, there it is.
2: Oh, it looks like an aeroplane.
5: It smells
2: and
5: like one.
2: Furthermore, it tastes like an aeroplane.
5: Let me try a slice.
6: Neddy. This aeroplane is beautifully cooked.
2: Yes. We've had it in the oven all night.
6: Splendid. Now, Neddy, what does this aeroplane do?
2: It flies.
6: It flies?
2: You realize that this means the end of the horse-drawn Zeppelin.
5: Tempus fugit, Moriarty.
2: What? To that I can only say... Key double. What's it say, Alec? Is very Don Shetty Galair. No fighting, please, you intellectual gentlemen.
5: What? Just sign this document, Neddy.
2: Used to the air over Lyle Street, £10, 17 shillings a quarter, payable in monthly installments of £50 a year per week. That seems remarkably cheap.
5: Thank you, Neddy. Now... Don't forget, when you want to fly, just phone us up and we'll have the air fixed in place over Lyle Street immediately.
2: Oh. Well, I'd like some air right now.
5: Max Gildray, start blowing blue jeans.
2: Get some brandy.

0: That music was designed to give listeners in the Lake District a mental picture of Max Geldray playing a nude mouth organ. Now, here is a piece of music to give you a mental picture of the Air Ministry.
1: Oh, folks, that music is supposed to give you a mental picture, which means the end of the horse-drawn Zeppelin. Oh, why did I end up my ying pong in life? Oh, another word to that country government. Quiet, Moriarty. I'm just getting a mental picture of Seagoon opening that door.
2: Gentlemen, I'm in terrible trouble.
1: He's going to say.
2: Gentlemen, I'm in terrible trouble.
1: You were right.
2: My elephant won't take off in Lyle Street. Just as the plane starts to gain speed, the lights turn red.
1: Oh. Neddy, what you need is a new modern-type taking-off aerodrome.
3: Yes, tell the orchestra to give us a mental picture of a meeting of aerodrome inventors.
1: Here it comes. Gentlemen, Mr. Gritpipe Tyne has called this mental picture of a meeting at the request of the beleaguered garrison at Potterspawn.
4: Yes, gentlemen. I have just returned from the very thin of the fray. Potterspawn will fall any day now.
1: But we've just added wallpaper.
4: That's no use, I tell you.
1: Double strength.
4: The defenders are weaponless. Some swine sold the men's rifles to the enemy for £10,000.
1: How much?
4: Just a minute, I'll count it again.
1: You mean...
4: Yes, £10,000.
1: You mean that those men have only got bullets to defend themselves?
4: Yes.
2: Gentlemen, build me a taking-off type aerodrome, and I will fly out rifles in my newly invented aeroplane.
5: Mr. Deacon, I have got here the plans of my proposed portable aerodrome.
2: Yeah, let's have a look. What did you call it, Mr. Croydon?
5: Croydon Airport. Oh.
2: And where are you going to build it?
5: At Croydon.
2: I say, how splendid. That'll save changing the name.
5: Now then, is there any questions?
6: How are you going to build this aerodrome?
5: I was going to build it flat.
2: Doesn't mean aeroplanes can land on it.
5: Well, now that you've asked me a straightforward question, I have no option but to give you a direct answer. What was the question again?
2: Does that mean aeroplanes can land on it?
5: Land on what?
2: The aerodrome.
5: Oh, am I building one of those?
2: Yes, and you're calling it Croydon Airport.
5: Splendid. Then I can build it near Croydon.
2: The very place for it.
5: Yes. Now to finance. Apart from the aerodrome, we shall need £5,000 for the hangars.
2: I'd rather hang my clothes in a nail.
3: Mr. Crown was referring to aeroplane hangers.
2: Will my aeroplane need a hanger?
5: It would lose its shape hanging on the nail, you know. Got to have the drape built in the drape.
7: But...
2: Well, Mr. Crown sounds like our idiot. What salary would you like?
5: £10,000 a year.
2: Who'll second that?
5: I will.
2: Right, those in favor, raise their hands. Come, Mr. Crown, you can't vote for yourself.
5: I'm not.
2: Then why are you holding your hand up when you... I see.
3: He's gone, of course, to give the workman a mental picture of what he has in mind.
0: And if listeners in Croydon in 1902 will open their windows, they'll be able to hear a mental picture of the portable aerodrome under construction.
8: Pardon me, boy. Where do you want this load of 500-ton iron girders?
4: Well, I think you'd better put them in the safe. You see, there's been a lot of pilfering lately.
8: Right, oh, Di, see me back, will you?
9: Okay, Di. Come on, love. Look, you, Di. Horse burn, Bart. Abaga bunny. Look, you, Noll. Leak. Cardiff dog. Bouncy ducks. All right, it's no good, folks. I can't keep up this action any longer. I'm not a watchman at all. I'm the famous Eccles.
8: You'll get my fist on the back of you, a famous filthy nut, if you don't hurry up.
9: Okay, get this lorry back. Come on, back now. Come on, back, come on, steady. Left hand down. There you are. Right down. Right up. Come on. Come on. Right hand. Left hand. Middle. Come on. Come on now. Plenty of room. Come on. Okay, that's enough.
8: You dull, stupid, half-witted, useless, what? Jumped up, never come down, idle, delicate twinnick. If I get my hands on you, I'll beat all the sawdust out of the stick out of yours. You respond at her with an inch of your life. You handed the fight number 2
9: papers. I'll
8: take
9: you to the
8: white belly gun. Six times, never come down, halfway, give me the
9: face, I'll take all
8: that.
9: Don't you... Shut up! God, let that be last name. Let that be last name.
2: Never mind talking that record of me, Eccles. Great news!
9: Oh!
2: The lights turned green in Lyle Street and my test pilot finally got the plane off the ground.
1: What a strange.
5: You got to stop him from landing. The aerodrome's not quite ready yet. We haven't started.
2: Right. But Chisholm, contact the plane.
7: He's on the phone now, sir.
2: Right.
10: Well said.
2: Calling, calling B4, calling B4. Hello? Control calling B4.
11: Hello, Captain.
2: Is that you, B4?
11: Yes.
2: Why didn't you answer me, B4?
11: Because I didn't hear you, B4.
2: Listen, warning, do not land at Croydon Airport because it's not there yet.
11: Brother, then.
2: Now, what is your exact position?
11: I'm lying on my side with my knees drawn up under my chin.
2: Why?
11: I'm at home in bed.
2: You fool, McChisholm. You've got the wrong number.
10: Hello, hello. I'm calling the prepared Croydon Airport.
2: That's my pilot now. That's my boy. Hello there. Don't land.
10: I can't land.
2: Why not?
10: I haven't got enough petrol.
11: Good.
10: I tell you, you must get liquid petrol up to me or I'll never play the violin again.
2: Why not?
10: It's a petrol-driven violin you hear.
2: Horrors, horrors. The world's first horseless aeroplane trapped in the air. That music was intended to give you a mental picture of a change in plan.
9: Yes.
2: Thank you. With the shortage of petrol, the invention of the aeroplane had to be delayed.
9: Yes.
2: Thank you. But still, the burning question was to get guns to the garrison at Fort Spawn.
9: Yes.
5: Good luck with heavy gentlemen. I got to hear the plans of a steam-driven rocket.
9: Yes.
2: That would overcome the petrol shortage. We'll build one right away.
1: I suppose this means the end of the horse-drawn Zeppelin.
3: Well, Moriarty, et sequitur ad nauseam, Spawn.
1: Ow! You got to go. Ow!
12: Oh, Moriarty, now stop plugging your record and remain silent while I plug one of mine. Do you mind?

0: Ladies and gentlemen, that sound was specially recorded to give you a mental picture of the records that they're playing at the besieged garrison of Fort Spom.
1: Never mind, folks. If you're in this BBC studio, you'd see, apart from the tatty curtains, bare floorboards, and outdated gilt scrollwork specially commissioned by the corporation, a large steam-driven rocket.
2: Oh.
1: Now gather round, early British aviators. Early British, rhubarb, early British. Rhubarb.
3: Pardon me. I'm from the Geographical Society. May I come along to your flight so that I can photograph the Earth from a great height?
1: Whatever for?
3: Because, sir, there are some stupid fools who are still arguing whether the Earth is round or flat.
1: And so?
3: I'm going to prove to them that it is flat.
1: Prove the Earth is flat? What a waste of time.
3: Why?
1: Everybody knows it's flat.
3: Yes. But there are idiots in this world, you know.
1: Have you met them?
3: Met them? I listen to you every week.
4: That card was to give you a mental picture of a steam-driven rocket about to take off. What a thrill for you all.
5: Well, I'm Lum Broccoli, land of my dreams. I travel the road in broccoli. Oh,
1: here, Eccles.
4: What?
1: Let me help you with that plan. There, that's good enough.
4: Oh, trying to get it on.
3: Gentlemen, I've been driven here from Reigate to say this line. The rocket is ready.
4: He's gone in the direction of down. Now, what about this rocket, gentlemen? Now, who knows how to drive it?
1: Drive it? Good heavens. You're not going to let a little thing like that stop us?
6: Of course not. We can decide who's to drive when we're up there.
1: Yes. Will you draw lots?
4: I can't draw lots. I don't even know what shelf they are.
1: Shut up, Eccles.
4: Ah, gentlemen, one thing, gentlemen. May I take an Arab stallion on board with us?
6: You filthy swine.
4: What?
6: Whatever for?
4: Whatever for? To prove that the horse still has its place in air travel. Especially if it pulls a zeppelin.
6: Yes, and I'm taking an elephant.
1: Are you mad?
4: Are you mad?
6: Of course I am. You don't get normal people taking elephants on rockets, do you?
1: Well, he'll have to travel third class.
6: If you wish.
1: Who's going to be at the controls when we take off?
4: Well, which way are we going?
1: Up.
4: Oh, I'll drive, I know that way.
1: Stout fella.
4: Me a stout fella? You'd make two of me.
1: I'll make two of you. Give me that axe.
4: What? Get away!
1: Yes. Right. Gentlemen.
4: Yep.
1: The garrison at Fort Spom are desperate.
4: Ho, ho, ho, ho.
1: Ha, ha, ha, ha.
4: Yep.
1: We must take off at once. Rifles on board.
6: Yes.
1: Right. Close. Pinged on. Pinged on. Close.

0: Your part.
1: Take your part.
0: Close old butt.
2: Close old butt.
3: Peter Franz.
1: Three bottle. Tighten your belt.
4: Work it in.
1: Your trousers are falling down.
0: Make it the power.
1: Bring
0: it
1: power. Panic! Panic! Panic! Right! Tell him, McTanner. Right! Cut the string! Ben, put on your pressurized shin pads and switch on oxygen. I'm going to accelerate to 30 miles an hour.
5: Don't be a fool, Seagun. No man can live at that speed.
6: You demon of the speed. Beware. Observe. The wallpaper's already coming away from Blue Bottle's hat.
7: Could you slow down just a bit here? I want to take that photograph of the Earth.
8: Oh, here. I just saw the Earth through the clouds.
7: Did it look round?
8: Yeah, but I don't think it saw me.
1: Go high, Kettle. And look. There's the besieged Fort Spawn directly beneath us. Quick, parachute the rifles down to them.
9: Rifles away.
1: They've got them.
6: They're loading them.
9: They've fired.
1: The enemy are all dead. Success.
8: Curse.
10: This is the end of the horse-drawn Zeppelin.
11: And it's also the end of the horse-drawn goon show. Good night.
1: Good night.
11: The Goon Show, a BBC recorded program featuring Peter Sellers, Harry Seacombe and Spike Milligan, with George Chisholm, Raymond Quartet, Max Gilbert, and the orchestra conducted by Wally Stott. 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

0: hope you're not hungry, dear Henry, dear Henry. I've just burnt the roast and I've ruined the spuds.
1: 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After I've been working
0: Henry,
1: all day...
0: Henry, I've got me secret supply.
1: You don't mean...
0: Polo mints.
1: Yum, yum.
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6: All right now, four, settle down. Now, first this morning, we'll take Simpkins Minor. Stand up, boy. All right, carry on.
7: Well, sir, I heard that tubby fellow has been meeting Rosemary Carter behind the tuck shop in morning break.
6: Well done, Simpkins, well done. Now, what about you, Barbara Hargreaves?
8: Well, sir, I have it on good authority that Jane Fairgood of the Third has been missing netball practice to go swimming with Roger Beckles.
9: Excellent.
6: Excellent. 9 out of 10. Next.
10: That was an excerpt from School for Scandal. Now that in our series a play to remember, which may also help you to forget the next half hour.
11: Meanwhile, for those with a strong disposition, here is a sort of radio show which is beyond our ken. Among those taking part are Nosbert Halliburton the First, Petunia Wilt, Nosbert Halliburton the Second, Paddy Jock Llewellyn and his Spanish dancers, Miss Elizabeth Flagg.
12: Oh, she's up the pole.
11: To continue, Fingers McGee of Interpol, Nosbert Halliburton the Third. And, of course, Mr. Kenneth Horne, who prefers to remain anonymous. Ladies and gentlemen, Kenneth Horne.
13: Hello, good evening. Welcome to Beyond Our Ken. Well, now, in a recent survey, 9 out of 10 housewives said they preferred this show to any other soap powder. Well, now, let me, as usual, tell you some of the things that have happened since last week. On Monday, I got on the underground to come into town, and I sat back making plans for the day. But unfortunately, my plans went wrong. She got off at Oxford Circus. However, I popped into the Aeolian Review Bar, had a peep, and popped out again. Quite ridiculous, these places. All those girls strip-teasing, and there's a cover chance. Anyway, I don't know how the girls get away with it. You ought to be exposed. Personally, I find the whole business nauseating, disgusting, and absolutely pointless. On Tuesday, I went there again. And then on Wednesday, I ran into a friend of mine who has a job as a human cannonball. He's always being teased just because he gets fired out of a gun at the circus. But he believes he has a great future. After all, as he said,
14: it's not easy to find men of my caliber.
13: And on Friday, well, Friday was rather a special day. I decided to buy a new car. My old one was getting so unreliable that sometimes I used to take a girl out for a ride, and we both had to walk back. Anyway, I made up my mind to have a Stroncier Mark 7. So I went along to their West End showroom.
15: Good morning, sir. Good morning. Stroncy cars at your service. Please sit down. Now, sir, I think you're interested in this Stroncy Mark 7.
13: Yes, well, more than interested, actually. I'd like to buy one.
15: Sir, you can't just walk in here and buy a car like that. Dear me, no.
13: Yes, but look here, sir.
15: Sir, please. I've spent 6 long years at the training college of salesmanship, and what's more, passed out with honors. Does it mean nothing to you?
13: Of course.
15: Well, You must know something first about the model. I mean, you haven't even asked me about the suspension. And it's my best answer, too.
13: Well,
15: Oh, go on, go on. Go on, ask me about the suspension.
13: Oh, all right. What about the suspension?
15: Oh, thank you. Well, sir, the suspension is the independent coil spring type with caster and camber angles of 1 and 3 degrees, respectively. Super thin inclination, of course.
13: Yes, well, now that I know all that,
15: Steering, lubrication, carburetor, especially economical. It saves 50% on petrol. The sparking plug saves 40% petrol. And the hydraulic pedal-free clutch saves another 20%.
13: I suppose if you do a long journey, the petrol tank overflows.
15: You're a chameleon.
13: I'll have that in writing, I think. Now then. If that's everything, do you think I can order the car?
15: Of course, sir.
13: Oh, good. Well, now, here's the check with my address. I'll wait to hear from you. Goodbye.
15: Good day, sir. Well, honestly, some of these customers are so difficult.
13: Well, now that's settled. Now, what shall I do? I think I'll just hang around here for a bit. Oh, standing on the corner, watching all the girls go by. On the corner, watching. Good heavens, this girl's Pat Lancaster.
4: Hello, Ken. Was that you I heard singing?
13: Well, just about, yes. I'd much rather hear you sing, you know. Of course, I know it's not possible without Paul Fenelay and the Variety Orchestra, and they couldn't possibly be around.
4: Oh, don't be too sure. Look who's coming down the road now.
13: Thank you. Thank you. Thank you, sir. Thank you, madam. Oh, Paul, so this is what you get up to in your spare time.
9: Oh, yes, but please don't tell the BBC.
13: Why, do you think they'd mind?
9: Oh, yes, I'm using the Director General's cloth cap.
13: Well, your secret is safe with me. Well, by another strange stroke of contrivance, you're all here, so sing, Pat.

0: Jolly nice, Pat. And thank you, Paul, too. Good luck to you.
1: And thank you, King. All right, boys, after four. One, two, three, bang.
0: Well, Pat, now then. Where are you off to?
2: I'm going to the pictures, Ken.
1: But again, you're always going. You must be quite a cinema lover.
2: No, I go to watch the film.
0: No, I didn't really mean that. I mean, you're a real film fan.
2: Yes, I am, Ken. And I love those film magazine programs on the radio.
0: Oh, so do I. Especially that one introduced by somebody who sounds rather like me. Mm-hmm. Oh, what's it called?

0: Picture Go-Round. Welcome once more to your favorite film program, where, as usual, we have lots to interest the movie fan. First, we have an excerpt from the soundtrack of the new British film, The Other Woman, starring Celia Mitchell and Trevor Hawkins. It's a drama of human emotions, and this scene is where Sir Clive Debden returns home one evening from his job at the Foreign Office.
1: Is that you, Clive?
2: Yes, Helen, it's me. I'm sorry, the train was late.
1: How did it go today?
2: Oh, same as usual, sort of.
1: No, dear, no, I didn't mean that. I meant... Oh, well, never mind.
2: Helen, you stand a shock.
1: Oh, Clive, you're not going to ask me to mend another fuse.
2: No, I'm not. Helen, I'm afraid it's... pretty serious. Sit down, dear. We've always been honest with each other, haven't we?
1: Of course, Clive. Except that time when I didn't tell you it was me who'd left the cap off the toothpaste.
2: Helen, please. This is no time for jokes. If that was a joke.
1: Clive, whatever is it?
2: Helen, we are both adults. I'm sure we can be sensible about this. Work it out in some way together.
1: You're not trying to tell me this.
2: Yes, Helen, I am.
1: Oh, no.
2: I'm afraid so.
1: What's her name?
2: Conchita Juanita Lolita Pepita Montez.
1: She's not foreign, is she?
2: Yes, Helen, she is. Does that make it worse?
1: Much. Clive, there's one thing I must know.
2: Anything, Helen.
1: Have you acted? That is, I mean...
0: And there, I'm afraid, we must leave the other. If you want to know how it all turns out, then, of course, you ought to see the film. Now to the new Crank Organization's second feature. Second feature, Strange and Traditional Crafts in the Outer Hebrides. Listen now to the title song sung on the soundtrack by Frankie Darragh.

0: I've been.
1: Well, that's all we have time for, right? Now it's time for Spencer Harrington and the answers to last week's film quiz.
2: Well, as you'll remember, we tested your knowledge of films by asking first, what famous picture did this come from? I wonder how many of you got it right. It was, of course, from the Barretts of Wimpole Street. Now, what about the mystery voice? A very familiar film star, but we speeded up the soundtrack, and it sounded like this. Well, this is the voice played at its normal speed. Yep.
1: And thank you, Spencer Harrington. Another film excerpt now, and this time it's the new French film at the Continental Film Cinema, Hackney Wick. Starring Michel Montage and Danny Gabel. And it's a good thing you can't see the subtitles. Just arrived in England as American tough guy, Bart Winchester. He is talking to Peter Noble.
3: Mr. Winchester, we've seen you in so many gangster roles. Aren't you just a little frightened of being typecast?
4: Yeah, I must say that being known as a gangster in so many films has its disadvantages. People get so used to my film parts, they really think I'm like that in real life.
3: Oh, no.
4: I'm telling you, it's true. I've noticed at parties, people sort of keep away from me. I don't know if they expect me to pull a gun or something. They could be, you know. I mean, these crazy people are, I think.
3: That's amusing. One rather pertinent question I'd like to ask.
4: Yeah?
3: Well, I know you're rather touchy about this, but is it true that you wear a wig?
1: Well, what a nice chap Peter Noble was, wasn't he? Finally, in Picture Go Round, we have something a little unusual. An unprecedented happening in the film world recently is that two film companies have made a film about the same thing. With us in the studio are the two actors who played in the rival films. Well, now, gentlemen, you're both playing exactly the same film role. What have you got to say about it?
5: Snap.
1: So much for the silver screen. And now for the golden voices of our resident songsters, the Fraser Hayes Four.

0: And third, the Kenneth Horn documentary feature, Hornorama. Yes, once again, Kenneth Horn and his team of investigators bring you a factual report on topics of immediate interest. And this week, we present a close-up on local affairs.
1: Is the one going on next door? Well, now, first of all, let's talk to those who work for the Borough Council. You, sir, what department do you represent?
2: Sanitation.
1: And what does that entail?
2: Well, this section is responsible for most aspects of sanitation throughout the district. It encompasses all sorts of services, such as refuse disposal, sewage, washhouses, swimming pools, shower baths, hosing down. It's quite extensive.
1: Yeah. But I believe you have a particular duty to perform.
2: That is so, yes, I have. I myself personally am used by the council for a special purpose, mostly in the summer.
1: Well, what for?
2: Laying the dust.
1: Well, now here's a lady. Now, madam, in what branch of local service are you engaged? Oh, you work in the library.
3: I am, in fact, the chief librarian.
1: Oh, and tell us, madam, at your particular library, what is taken out most?
3: Me.
1: And I hope you're returned within the week. Lastly, let us have a word with a delightful old character. Delightful old character, the local park keeper. Good evening.
4: Good evening to you, sir.
1: Good evening to you.
4: Thank you, and good night.
1: No, not yet. Now, sir, how long have you been looking after this park?
4: 35 years I've been here.
1: 35 years?
4: 35 years. Of course, things have changed quite a bit since the old days. You know.
1: Yes. Well, how do you mean?
4: There used to be some fine old goings on in here. After the park gate's been closed.
1: Oh, really?
4: Oh, yes. Some rare old times. Girls being chased all over the place.
1: Yes,
4: dear.
1: Yes, sir. What you're saying is this. If you'll excuse me, this sort of thing doesn't happen quite so much these days.
4: Oh, no, not now.
1: Well, why is that?
4: Well, I can't run this fast.
1: Well, of course, there's no doubt that the many services carried out by local councils contribute to the well-being of a neighborhood. And in any road of well-kept property, there's almost one home that stands out and gains constant admiration.
5: I say, Rodney.
6: Yes, Charles.
5: Just look at this house. Isn't it a picture?
6: Oh, it's enchanting. Don't you just adore the subtle suggestion of neo-Gothic blended with Tudor?
5: Absolutely, Rodney. How about that exquisite wrought ironwork?
6: Certainly, I think that's overdone.
5: You mean it's overwrought?
6: Oh, I say, you are a wag.
5: That I could be very happy in a place like that, Ron. Mm-hmm. What do you suppose they gave for it?
6: Oh, about 10 or 11 thousand, I think.
5: And worth every penny of it.
6: Mm-hmm.
5: Well, we'd better not stand here too long admiring the house.
6: No, I suppose we'd better go in and collect the dust in.
7: Madam, is your back? She's left the road. Let me know, Ian.
1: Let us now consider another essential service to the community. I wonder how many ratepayers ever stop to think of the vital contribution to public health made by the sewer men. To find out something of the conditions they face, we send Cecil Snaith down one of London's main sewers.
8: Well, listeners, this is Harry Lyme. Speaking to you from a sewer pipe underneath one of London's busiest main roads. Above, I can hear the rumble of traffic, which adds a curious effect to the already eerie atmosphere of this dark, cavernous underworld. The feeling that one experiences down here is that of loneliness. And though London is high above, one does... What is that? Funny, I could have sworn I heard a noise. Anyway, as I was saying...
9: And this is Cecil Smith from the Thames Estuary, returning you to the studio.
1: Finally, we come to one of the more pleasant aspects of life in the community, that of social welfare. For in any district, one will find various organizations and clubs that fulfill the needs of those in search of companionship.
4: It's crowded again tonight, Felicity.
10: Yes, Ambrose. Yes, I've never seen it.
4: What is it, you old faggot?
10: Ambrose, somebody pinched me.
4: You wish they would.
10: Ambrose, please. I'm sure it was Mr. Jenkins. Teach him a lesson.
4: All right. Oi, Jenkins. How dare you pinch my wife?
11: Oh, I never touched her.
10: He's lying. Go on, Ambrose.
4: Take that.
10: Get out.
11: Don't touch her. Fight him, old devil.
10: Look out, Ambrose. He's got a chair.
12: I'm sorry to interrupt. I'm a new member.
10: Oh, good evening.
4: Welcome to the Friendly Society.
1: There you are. There'll be another horn armor next week when the subject will be marriage. Is it the main cause of divorce? So, till next week then, this is Kenneth Horn saying goodbye for now and leaving you with this thought from a listener. If a dentist called McTavish pulls your tooth out, do you become Scottish by extraction? Good night.

You might have been listening to, or have just missed, Beyond Our Ken, a sort of recorded radio show which gave employment to Kenneth Horn and also to Kenneth Williams, Hugh Paddick, Betty Marsden, Bill Pertwee, Pat Lancaster, the Fraser Hayes Four, and the BBC Variety Orchestra conducted by Paul Fennelly. The script, believe it or not, was written, and letters of complaint should be sent to Eric Merriman. However, the onus must inevitably fall on our producer, Jake Brown.

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1: Craddock said, and she added, "You can get them frozen if the weather turns nippy." Next, the legendary pairs question. Well, the answers were 1, Troilus and Cressida, 2, Scylla and Charybdis, 3, Ursula and Andress. Now, I would have accepted Damon and Pythias, but...
0: This channel is currently offline for essential maintenance and will be back as soon as possible. 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

0: particularly while dancing a waltz. So Victor Sylvester tells me. Besides, the next line of the song is, "And the band played on." Now, knowing musicians as I do, if Casey had done what you suggested, the band would have stopped playing and joined in. Except for Eddie Braden, who's not terribly keen on Mahjong. Smith!
1: And now, Armpit Theatre proudly presents episode 2 of The Three Musketeers.
2: D'Artagnan, christened Alice by a short-sighted clergyman, spent his boyhood in Gascony and at the age of 21 came to Paris to seek his fortune, among other things. Meeting the musketeers, D'Artagnan threw in his lot with us and we threw in our lot with him. Oh, what a lot we got! What a lot!
0: Yes, all right. Now, we were celebrating our victory over the Cardinal's guards when we were summoned to see the Queen.
3: My husband and I are graciously pleased to receive our loyal musketeers. Let me kiss my Aramis. Let me kiss my Porthos. And what is your name?
4: Athos.
3: Shake you by the hand. And who is this handsome youth who stands by your side, so ruddy-faced and tousle-haired?
0: I am D'Artagnan.
4: That description wouldn't have fooled anybody.
5: Oh, why did you send for us, Your Majesty?
3: Your queen is in danger. Sob, sob, gulp, gulp. Only you can save me. Now, listen carefully. Here comes the plot. I gave a valuable diamond necklace to my lover, the Duke of Buckingham, but Cardinal Richelieu, my arch-enemy, discovered this and persuaded my husband, the king, to throw a ball at which I must wear the necklace or be shamed, discredited, and humiliated. You must hie to London, recover the jewels, and return them to me here before the 14th. Farewell, and may fortune attend your mission.